0: when he was taken, it was calm conditions.
1: Its disappearance comes after snorkelers pinpointed the fish's location on a citizen scientist app, prompting fears it may have been poached.
2: In sport, Molly O'Callaghan has fallen just short of Ariane Titmus's world record in the women's 200 metres freestyle at the Australian swimming trials. O'Callaghan touched the wall first and booked a ticket to the Commonwealth Games with the fifth fastest time in history. Olympic gold medalist Cameron McAvoy won the men's 50 metres freestyle event, with Jamie Jack also qualifying in second. Sam Short won his third event of the meet, taking out the 800 metres freestyle. Queensland's weather: showers, isolated storms and periods of rain in the southern and central interior. Mostly sunny in the west, isolated to scattered showers elsewhere. Cairns and Rockhampton 27, Townsville 29, Mackay and Bundaberg 25 degrees, Mount Isa 30. In the state southeast, cloudy with showers and the chance of a storm inland. Brisbane, Ipswich, Logan, the Gold and Sunshine Coasts 23, Toowoomba 17. Looking ahead for the southeast, partly cloudy with showers tomorrow.
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4: Hello, good morning. How are you doing today? Well, I'm getting ready for a bit of a road trip. I'll tell you about that a little later this morning. And if you were with me before 10 this morning, you would have heard from a single mother of two children living with a disability. And she's raised some serious concerns about the planned reforms to the NDIS. Here's a little of what she had to say.
5: I actually feel really concerned that we're going to see mortality rates increase for disabled people in Australia, and that's absolutely terrifying for me as a mum of a couple of little kids.
4: Shortly, you're going to hear from a Queensland advocate and lawyer about her concerns, and in just a few moments, you'll meet a high school principal who's pushing expectations of excellence internationally and demonstrating that your postcode doesn't have to matter. And I mentioned I'm going on a bit of a road trip tomorrow. We are taking the program on the road tomorrow. We'll be broadcasting live from the Townsville Folk Festival and bringing you music from Queenslanders and from around the state. You'll hear more on that. And it's got me wondering, what snacks do you take for your road trips to keep yourself awake, to keep yourself alert? What snacks do you take? 1300 630 222 or text on 0487 993 222.
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4: Susan Graham Ryan with you this morning. Thanks so much for being with me. Well, a Queensland school principal is going to be jetting off to study at Harvard University. There, he'll study alongside other principals from right around the globe, and he's hoping to spruik the sentiment, excellence is not defined by a postcode. Thomas Franklin is the principal of Townsville's Northern Beaches State High School and is with me now. Good morning.
0: Good morning, Susan. Thanks for having me.
4: Thanks for being here. So firstly, congratulations, an incredible achievement. What was the process like to apply for this scholarship?
0: Yeah, so the scholarship's offered through the Public Education Foundation each year. I was initially given a nudge by a school coach that I had,
4: okay.
0: Liz Foster. She's the president of the Australian Council for Educational Leaders. She saw the work that I was leading with my staff at Northern Beaches State High School. She suggested that I apply. Of course, I said no, because my life is pretty hectic leading a school. She then nudged me again a bit more firmly, and I pulled my finger out and went through the application process, which essentially is a written process. And if you progress to interview, there's a few other steps that I was fortunate to get through.
4: Sometimes we do need somebody outside of ourselves to see the potential and the opportunities that might come. And I guess you're leading by example for doing that, this progress for yourself, but showing your students you can do that too.
0: Absolutely. We talk to our kids all the time about a growth mindset, about being brave, you know, stepping out of your comfort zone. So this was that opportunity for me. And I truly believe that people respond more to actions than words. So, you know, it's a really powerful thing, not just for myself and my school community, but particularly for the young people in my school.
4: Hmm. Harvard University is known, it has a reputation for being so esteemed. What are you expecting from this scholarship, yourself and also for the school?
0: Yeah, it's a bit daunting. I'm a bit nervous.
4: No pressure.
0: But usually something that's meaningful comes with some nerves. Mm. Obviously, Harvard is always in the top three universities in the world. People like John F. Kennedy, Bill Gates, Barack Obama have been through there. So I'm most looking forward not just to interacting with leading educational researchers, but also high-performing principals around the world, seeing what they're doing in their jurisdictions to, you know, promote excellence and equity, but also sharing the story of North Queensland and the story of Northern Beaches State High School and the progress we've made across the last couple of years.
4: What do you want other principals to know about Northern Beaches?
0: I want them to know exactly, I guess, what you led in the intro, that excellence is not defined by postcode. We're doing some phenomenal work at the school around ensuring that students feel a strong sense of belonging, ensuring that there's wonderful academic pathways for young people, but also opportunities in vet, in trades, because that's where lots of our young people are going in North Queensland. So, you know, truly I'm hoping to share that story, but also bring back some knowledge to enhance what we're already doing at the school.
4: And a fantastic opportunity to meet and connect and create those relationships and gain ideas, I guess, from other people with that growth mindset and that innovative perspective as well.
0: Absolutely. I mean, since I was presented with the scholarship, I've already been contacted by a number of staff at, at Harvard and some people studying. So those connections have already started. So I'm really looking forward, obviously, to connecting with some of those world-leading educators and truly, you know, learning but also sharing.
4: You're from North Queensland,
0: yeah.
4: So it's great that you're able to, you really understand what it's like to grow up in the regions. There is a feeling that if you're not in a capital city, sometimes you maybe miss out. And I think all generations have kind of felt that. But this generation is living a life that, in many ways, not all of us can relate to, because so much has changed across the years with technology and how learning is delivered.
0: True. So obviously the world has changed, and guess what? It's going to continue to change. However, I strongly believe that the fundamentals of young people have not changed. Young people like to be respected and deserve to be. They like to be heard. They like to be seen. They also like to be challenged. And young people have often an incredible passion for something after school. So as educators, it's about tapping into that passion, obviously giving them the skills and the abilities that they can translate into work after school. But that's a critical part of my role as the principal at Northern Beaches State High School, and it's what my staff do every day.
4: Yeah. That's so very true. I think the things that you were just mentioning there, respect, being seen, being heard, they're what everybody wants.
0: 100%. Yeah. So, you know, while you know, some kids do present challenges, so do some adults, by the way.
4: Oh, yes, they do.
0: The vast majority of young people are incredible.
4: Yeah.
0: They have, you know, aspirations for their future. And education, as we know, outside of a stable family environment, is number one ticket to improved outcomes after school. So, you know, I'm incredibly passionate about what I do. And in fact, it's not a reflection of me. It's a reflection of my staff, my school, and the work we're doing with young people every day.
4: What has the students' reaction been to you going off to Harvard?
0: It's funny. Some of the kids at my school have no idea what Harvard is.
4: Really?
0: So it's like, oh, yeah.
4: Whatever.
0: The response has been, it's quite embarrassing for me, to be honest with you. I was sharing before, I feel a bit embarrassed with this sort of publicity. But it's about showing young people that we can achieve excellence from Northern Beaches, from Dirigan, from Bushland Beach, from North Shore. My wife and I both were the recipients of amazing state schooling in Townsville. My wife studied medicine at JCU. I did science and education, and we've studied elsewhere, but we've come back to Townsville because North Queensland is a phenomenal place to live. It's an amazing place to raise a family. It's what we're doing with our two young girls. And you can make an incredible difference here without going to Brisbane or a metropolitan area. And also there's incredible work happening right here, particularly in our public schools. So it's a message that I'd like to share, and it's something we should be really proud of.
4: What's driving your passion? I can see how passionate you are about this. And you said you were a bit embarrassed or you don't like the sort of limelight in this way. But what makes you so passionate? What drives that passion?
0: Oh, I think it's my upbringing. Some of the lessons that sort of mum and dad demonstrated, not just through what they said, but what they did. But I think, you know, as a young person sort of finding their way, I knew I wanted to make a difference, and education has been the vehicle for that. I've been privileged to have an incredible career, and it's certainly, I've got a bit to go. But, you know, I guess you've got to tap into something that truly is going to make a difference. And, you know, I say to my staff all the time, we're not working in a factory making widgets. We're working with young people. And my teachers and my staff, they truly change the life outcomes for young people. And that's worth getting out of bed for.
4: Absolutely. Know? Was there a teacher that helped shape your trajectory from here?
0: Yeah, there was a couple. There was my year one teacher, Mari Bond, Mrs. Martin back in the day. Absolutely phenomenal educator that inspired excellence. And I had a couple of high school teachers that were phenomenal. Peter Searle was an incredible PE teacher at Pimlico State High School for many years. So they were two standouts. But, you know, along the way, there were lots of people that planted seeds and I guess encouraged me to keep stepping up. And for that, I've been ever so grateful.
4: What do you reckon their reaction is to you going to Harvard next year?
0: I actually received a message from Mrs. Bond, would you believe? Already?
4: Really?
0: Yeah. So it's funny that they, you know, educators truly want to see young people thrive, not just at school, but obviously after they leave school. And it really doesn't matter what ATAR they get. It matters what impact they make on the community thereafter.
4: It's always funny looking back sometimes at the report cards and wondering how you came to be where you are now. And mine used to say, talks too much, and now I'm here. So it's great that the teachers saw that in you and have also looped back to go, well, good on you. Look at you guys. So thanks so much for being with me. And we wish you all the best. Stay in touch. And I think producer Evie's already saying that she would like some Harvard merch on the way back.
0: The kids already want Harvard hoodies. I said, in Townsville, girls?
4: So very relatable. Thank you very much for that. Just all of these kids walking around Townsville with Harvard hoodies on. That's so funny. Northern Beaches State High School Principal Thomas Franklin, thank you very much for being with me today on ABC Across Queensland.
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4: Coming up very shortly on the program, you've been hearing about the changes to the NDIS in the news in recent days. Of course, that Senate hearing is on. You'll hear more of the fears from families, from carers, coming up for you very shortly on ABC Across Queensland. That's just before your 10:30 news headlines.

0: It's the some Dream Police from Cheap Trick from 1979. You're on ABC across Queensland, 20 minutes past 10. Thanks for your company today. Well, the chorus is growing louder for the government to press pause on proposed NDIS reforms. If you were with me yesterday on Mornings, you heard this from Joanna Cave, the Carers Australia CEO.
1: Poorer outcomes financially, poorer outcomes in employment terms, poorer outcomes in wellbeing. We know it's dangerous and risky for carers.
0: Similar sentiments have also come through from parents who have grave concerns in several situations. And as this week's Senate hearings continue today into the NDIS amendment and a report due back next week, more have been calling for the government to go back to the drawing board. Matilda Alexander is the CEO of Queensland Advocacy for Inclusion. She's also a human rights lawyer. Matilda, what are some of the biggest red flags for you on this right now?
2: I think what we're seeing is a shift in power away from participants and their doctors and their experts who can really say what their individual needs are towards a more political use of the power. So we do think this is executive overreach for politicians to be making decisions about vital life-saving supports for people with disability. This is of huge concern because that power is not constrained to the current government. So while we can take an indication from the current government of how they would use that power, there's nothing to say that future governments wouldn't misuse that power or use it in a way to prejudice certain groups of people. We know that access is going to be harder. We know that the tests for how to get onto the NDIS are going to be much harder, as well as the plans being cut. And with these increased tests, I think that the difficulty is that where are people going to go? We don't have foundational supports or other supports that are in place. This is not going to be savings. These are not savings. This is shifting the costs of disability support to families, to parents, to people with disability, and to state government services like hospitals.
0: You said it's not going to create savings. The government argues that it is about savings. And a lot of people have made the comment to me, it feels like the wrong groups are being punished. Is that what you're hearing as well?
2: Yeah, certainly. I mean, when we look, for example, at the test for permanency, you have to have exhausted all of the available treatments. Now, this might be people who have been on the NDIS for years and been involved with various disability systems through their whole lives. Are we going to go back and say, you know, you've got an intellectual disability, you've been living in a group home, you went to a special school, and now at the age of 54 you have to go back and show what is even the available treatments. More concerning even than that, though, is that the test explicitly says it doesn't matter if you can't afford or if you live too far away from available treatments. So for somebody who might need weekly treatment in Brisbane and they're living up in the Gulf of Queensland, will they be excluded from the NDIS because they can't fly down for a treatment that is often

0: and very experimental or negligible benefit. And we are constantly seeing in the tribunal people saying my disability is permanent, and the doctors all saying that, and it being questioned time and time again.
1: That must be so re-traumatising for people.
0: Look, this is absolutely re-traumatising for people and an excessive burden administratively on people who already have so many administrative barriers in their lives just to live, just to get up sometimes, just to get showered, just to get to work or to get out of the house. There are already so many additional steps, and so this is going to put a lot more stress on those moments.
1: How do these reforms sit when we also consider the Disability Royal Commission?
0: So the Disability Royal Commission was such a groundbreaking time that said we need to move people out of institutions and segregated environments, and we need to ensure that people with disability have rights. We still don't have a Federal Human Rights Act, and federal disability rights protections was recommended by the Royal Commission. We are concerned that what we're seeing is an increase towards more institutionalisation of people with disability, which of course the Disability Royal Commission said leads to abuse, neglect and a range of other disadvantage and violence against people with disabilities. Our concern is that without adequate NDIS support, we will return to institutionalisation.
1: That's heartbreaking.
0: Yeah, yes. This is why so many people with disability are so stressed right now, so anxious, because these are changes that will affect day-to-day lives. And these are changes that we actually don't yet know the full budgetary impact of these changes. So we don't know who is the groups that are going to be targeted for what percentage of what aspect of their plans. We just know that there's going to be a power to say this group gets this much less. We don't yet know how many people are going to be unable to meet that permanence test. How's that going to be applied? So all of the really good work that we've done to develop a sensible body of case law to fully explain and to test the NDIS laws and to make sure that they make a common sense approach. That's how the court has described it in some of the cases. What is the common sense approach to funding of disability supports? And we're going to lose so much of that work that we put in to make this scheme work, to make this scheme fair.
1: It's losing progress.
0: Absolutely. It's losing progress. It's losing rights. Most of all, it's losing the dignity of day-to-day life for people with disability.
1: One of the elements of these proposed changes is essentially putting a greater onus of responsibility and accountability on parents of people with a disability as well, and those non-paid carers. What flaws do you think there are with that concept?
0: That concept is built around the idea that the NDIS won't fund you to the extent that it would be reasonably expected that a parent of a child of a similar age would contribute something. So it's kind of taking this ableist notion of the perfect parent and saying, we'll deduct that from your plan. We know that nobody fits in that box. Nobody fits in this reasonable expectation of a parent. It's very rare actually to have, the two-parent family with reasonably well off to pay for the reports and they're both, able to work. They're both don't have disability themselves. That's actually not how the world works. So many children with disability are in families where there are multiple children with disabilities, where parents have disabilities themselves, or a range of other different complexities around their family structure, including regional and remote localities, including single parent families. So to kind of encapsulate one reasonable, almost hypothetical parent and say, well, you have to do all of that regardless of the shape and context of your family, again, is moving away from an individualised approach that takes into account each family as its own entity and says, this is what a family is, a reasonable family.
1: Do we need to press pause? Does the government need to press pause on this?
0: Absolutely, it does. We haven't given enough time for the 2024 changes to really filter through to see what the financial impact of those are. And we certainly should not be rushing ahead with changes which do not have sufficient protection to ensure that

0: turned fired attack drones at US assets in the region, which were intercepted. Back home, North Queensland police are investigating an alleged assault involving Townsville Mayor Nick Demetto on Magnetic Island. The alleged incident occurred between the 42-year-old councillor and a 28-year-old man on Sunday afternoon. Councillor Demetto told the ABC he will be making no further comment. Federal government officials have issued a warning about Australia's increasing reliance on Elon Musk's Starlink ahead of SpaceX's IPO this week. Around 200,000 Australians use the satellite internet provider. Documents obtained under freedom of information laws show Home Affairs officials expressed concern that Starlink's success is a challenge to Australia's sovereignty. Retailer JB Hi-Fi will refund 200 customers more than $250,000 after the consumer watchdog raised concerns about its pricing claims in advertising. The ACCC alleges that JB Hi-Fi promoted 17 products as being discounted from a previous price, but they had never been sold at the higher price, or they were only briefly sold at the higher price. The products include two laptops, a virtual reality headset, and a gaming monitor. And in sport, Olympic gold medalist Cameron McAvoy has won the men's 50-metre freestyle event at the Australian Swimming Trials. McAvoy swam a time of 21.32 seconds. Just half a second off his own world record. More news in half an hour.
1: Thank you very much for that, James. This morning we've been talking about how to stay awake when you're on a bit of a road trip. Do you have a particular go-to snack for when you're on a road trip?
0: Blueberries.
1: Blueberries. Very healthy of you, James.
0: Well, on a road trip, if you eat too unhealthy, you're not doing any exercise,
1: well,
0: and it really leaves you feeling a bit meh, I find.
1: Yeah, that's very true. I thought you were going to say sour worms because somebody in the office yesterday brought in some sour worms and they went very quickly.
0: They did go very quickly.
1: When I hear you were the sour worms provider.
0: I provided them, but I don't know who ate them because they were gone quickly.
1: Everybody, obviously.
0: And no one was taking a road trip, so I don't know if there's any excuse. It's kind of invalid.
1: Yeah, that's true. I wonder how quickly blueberries would go.
0: Yeah, my dad always said that you have to have healthy snacks. You have to have snacks on a road trip. They save your life. They're life-saving snacks.
1: Yes.
0: Because he just says the little sugar hit keeps you awake on those freeways. So he'd often turn up with a milkshake or something that he'd had just to save his life was always what
1: exactly.
0: He said.
1: Exactly. Save your life. A life-saving snack. I like that. Tell me about your life-saving snacks. Thank you very much for that, James. 1300-630-222. Tell me what your go-to snack is on a road trip, 1300-630-222 or text 0487993222. Tony from My Daddy's Tractor, which is the name of one of the cars for the fundraising rallies that zip around the country, one of those cars. Tony says, while we rally, we have regular stops and activities to keep safe. In my personal life, I drive from Rockhampton and Townsville and I leave late on a Sunday and stop for fuel, have dinner somewhere, try to stop and support a local business like a pub or a servo, I guess, and before arriving around 11 o'clock in Rocky. Snacks, sometimes lollies, chips or mandarins and grapes. The biggest thing is plenty of water. Yes, keeping hydrated. Tell me your go-to snack for your road trips, 1300-630-222 or text on 0487-993-222. Coming up very shortly on ABC Across Queensland, we hear it all the time, especially when we talk about mental health check-ins with our mates, asking things like, how are you? But what happens when you do check in and you realise they might need more help than you can give? That conversation just ahead on ABC Across Queensland.

0: Hosier, Too Sweet from 2024. You're on ABC across Queensland. And do you look too sweet when it comes to your road trips and staying awake? Ah, yes, I had to do it. Sorry, everyone. 1300 630 222. What are the things that keep you awake and alert when you are on a long road trip? Is it the sweets? Nora Faye says nuts. Nuts to snack on along the way. And it might be something sweet. It might be something healthy. It might be something that's golden and crispy. James, I'm looking at you. James says, when driving from Townsville to the Tablelands, I stop in at Silkwood for a couple of dimmies. Can't beat them, says James. Crispy dim sim. Thank you very much, James. Let me know what your go-to road trip snack is, especially on those long drives, the ones that help you keep awake and alert. Daz says grapes and mini carrots. Ooh, I love a mini carrot. They're so delicious. Why are they better than the normal size carrots? Don't know. But they are. And if it works, it works. Thank you very much, Daz, James and Nora Faye. Let me know your go-to road trip snack.
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0: 20 minutes until your 11 o'clock ABC News. Well, checking in on a friend, it sounds pretty simple, but it can kind of get pretty tricky pretty quickly. Maybe they're struggling. Maybe the same heavy conversation keeps coming up. Maybe you've tried to gently suggest therapy or seeing a psychologist and it hasn't landed the way you kind of hoped. So what do you and how do you encourage a friend to get professional support without making them feel judged or pushed or abandoned? Associate Professor Glenn Hosking is a clinical psychologist with La Trobe University. Glenn, we often hear the advice to check in on our mates, but once you've checked in, how do you know someone or when someone might need more support than just a friend can give?
3: So sometimes we might be talking with our friends and we might hear similar stories kind of coming up repeatedly with the same friend. Sometimes we might notice that that friend is, you know, being affected by that same problem more significantly.

0: we might be noticing that their functioning is starting to really decrease. Their mood is particularly low. Perhaps they're experiencing ongoing stress and anxiety. Or maybe they're relying on unhealthy coping strategies. So they might be using excessive amounts of recreational drugs or alcohol. And these things can really point us to go, okay, maybe this is something that could warrant some professional attention.
1: The very strong signs there that, you know, that conversation has moved beyond just venting or a rough patch, and that it, you know, there is potential harms there, you mean?
0: That's right. Yeah, exactly. That, you know, we all experience our day-to-day stresses, and often we will get relief from talking with friends kind of about it. But if you're a friend and you're talking to someone and you're kind of noticing some of these things, that these things seem to be hitting really heavily, or some of those uncoping strategies are coming to the fore, this can be a good opportunity, or it can be you know, kind of a good indication that perhaps we want to suggest, ever so gently, seeking some professional support.
1: Why do you think suggesting therapy can feel so loaded, even when it is genuinely coming from a place of care?
0: Yeah, look, I think sometimes we can think about therapy as being something that might be kind of wrapped up in perhaps pre-existing ideas around what it means to go and see a psychologist. But sometimes people can think that seeing a psychologist is only for people who are at like kind of the upper end of mental health conditions are experiencing really significant mental health disorders. And of course, they are. But often we can think that, you know, someone who's experiencing perhaps a spike in anxiety, or maybe a decrease in their mood, or perhaps they're dealing with significant grief and loss. These are great things that psychologists and other mental health professionals can be really good and effective at addressing and of helping us through. And so sometimes I think we can think that it's a bit of a hard thing or a harsh thing to suggest someone to see a psychologist, because we sometimes think that, I know, it's only for the, you know, really mentally unwell people, but that's not the case.
1: Hearing from Associate Professor Glenn Hosking, a clinical psychologist, and he's with La Trobe University. Sometimes people might also come from a place of, hey, I've been there, and I know that going in to ask for that help sooner rather than later is also a benefit, especially in some places where there might be a bit of a waiting time to see somebody.
0: Yeah, so sometimes people sharing that they've got good support, or that they found it really helpful to see a psychologist or to see a mental health professional, can be a really helpful thing for a friend to hear. Can normalise it as an option and be a really supportive way that suggesting someone to seek support, it can be a really helpful way to do that.
1: Yeah, I've found that in my experience, Glenn, when I'm very open that I see a psychologist at least monthly, and then sometimes people will reach out to me and just say, hey, how did you get started, or what was that process like for you? And it sort of makes it less of a foreign idea for them to explore, and makes it a bit more real for them to feel like they can access.
0: I think it's a really helpful thing for people to share the supports that they've got, the things that they found helpful in looking for a psychologist. I moved, you know, kind of recently, and I said to people around me, I'm like, oh, look, I'm trying to find a good GP, and got recommendations kind of from that. It would be great if we saw it in the same kind of way, that, you know, I found this service particularly good, or this is what I did in terms of getting around these kinds of things. Because there are some things you might just not know around, particularly if you're wanting to see a psychologist and access Medicare to support that.
1: How do you actually start the conversation in a way that does feel caring and not critical, so that it can be received in the best way possible?
0: Yeah, so I think the first kind of things, and often, you know, we're pretty good at doing this when we're hearing a story from somebody else, or we're hearing a problem, is to, you know, validate. So to not rush in and try and fix the problem, to not rush in and give advice about what someone should do, but to validate that But then to also show some concern, like to be like, hey, you know, I can really see that this is weighing pretty heavily for you, or I can see that this is having an impact. And, you know, to express that, you know, to demonstrate

0: empathy around that. I'm really sorry that that's what you're experiencing. And then offering as an option the possibility of seeing a psychologist or of seeking therapeutic support. That it is a support, that it's not a, like an intervention, it's not something that indicates that the person's, you know, gone crazy or they're about to be committed to a mental health institution, but rather, you know, this is something that is there as support, you know. And so even just suggesting it, as you know, have you ever thought that this might be something that might help you in this kind of moment, or, you know, trying to say, you know, I wonder if this is an option that you had considered or you thought could be something that might help you at this time.
1: What about if they do get defensive or shut it down or they take it badly? What do you do if you find yourself in that situation where it's not being received as you first intended?
0: Yeah, so I mean, first of all, like, it's important if you are that friend and you suggest that as an option and it backfires and it's met with perhaps anger or hostility, I think it's very important, firstly, as a friend, to remind yourself that this was something that you've suggested through the lens of concern. Reassure them that your friendship and your support is unconditional and is always kind of there, and that this was just something that, you know, perhaps you'd found it helpful, like we were saying earlier, or that you thought might be kind of something that they could consider as a way to try and deal with their problem. But of course, the choice about whether they access or take you up on that advice, or follow that advice rather, is completely their choice. You know, they are the ones that are driving this and have the complete autonomy about it.
1: And for somebody who wants to keep being there for a mate but is starting to feel out of their depth, how can they set a boundary without making the other person feel like they're being abandoned, for example?
0: It is important to kind of put those sort of boundaries kind of down. And I'm here that I can listen, I can support you, and I can do things for you around this to help you as much as I can. But I'm also limited in what I'm able to provide here. So having some firm boundaries around that is really important.
1: That is Associate Professor Glenn Hosking, a clinical psychologist with La Trobe University. And you should reach out for support if you do need that. If that conversation has brought up some tough conversations for you, you can reach out to Lifeline on 13 11 14. Thanks for being with me this morning. Just under 15 minutes until your 11 o'clock ABC News.
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1: And I'm doing a bit of a road trip tomorrow. We're broadcasting live from the Townsville Folk Festival. And I wondered if you had some ideas of what you should snack on to keep yourself awake and alert while you're on the road. What's your go-to road trip snack? 1300 630 222 or text on 0487 993 222. We've got a message here from Aaron from Mareeba who says beef jerky and Bundaberg ginger beer. Oh, the classic Aussie snacks. And Adrian in Aitkenvale in Townsville says some of the things that they look to is the Servo Hotbox Cheese Kranskis. Can't be beaten. Thank you very much for your message. Let me know, what are your go-to road trip snacks? Text line 0487 993 222. And coming up, a not-so-alarming invention inspired by his grandfather's fall. A 20-year-old engineering student's created a smart clock that chimes exactly when needed.

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1: Tapped.
2: Models, Out of Mind, Out of Sight from 1985. You're on ABC Across Queensland. Susan with you this morning. Thank you very much for being with me. And thanks for your suggestions coming through on the text line for your go-to road trip snacks, those ones that keep your tummy full, keep your mind and your eyes awake so that you can drive safely and be alert. 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
2: Thanks for being with me today. If you have an elderly parent or grandparent who is living on their own, there's a good chance you've worried about their health and safety and might have even had a few scares. That was the case for a young Queensland man, Kai Gould, after his beloved grandfather had a fall and wasn't found for nearly 48 hours. As Jessica Ross discovered, that led to the university student inventing a clever device that's now being snapped up at a rapid rate.
4: All you've got to do is open up your phone, open up your settings.
5: Kai Gould is in his garage, turned factory. In his hand is an alarm clock with a difference.
4: Then at that medication time, it will start beeping.
5: It's the size of a regular clock with a digital display that shows the time, then switches to notifications depending on what the user has set. And there's a big green button on the top.
4: You can do more than just medication. So in this example here, I've got blood pressure as well. So it will keep beeping the five times, quiet, five times, quiet, five times, and then it'll just start beeping until they press that button. It goes sending, it takes a second to send. There you go. The user knows it's been sent. And in 10 seconds time, I'll get a message on my phone. There you go. Kai has acknowledged the medication at 10:35 a.m.
5: The concept is simple and all the more notable given the inventor is a 20-year-old electrical engineering student.
6: I feel like this would get you a high distinction.
4: Yeah, I got my final year project I'm doing now, so pretty much all done.
5: He lives on Queensland's Sunshine Coast.
4: I bought a 3D printer about 2 years ago and I've been printing things every second weekend, fixing things in the house, making a mess in the garage. Just love it so much.
5: His beloved grandfather, Brett, lives on a farm out west, but he's never far from Kai's mind.
4: And he had a fall about a year ago now, and he was on the ground for 2 days and no one knew about it. We were all thinking, oh, we should have called him. Why did none of us think to call him? But then when we tried to call him, he hated it. Didn't want us to talk to him every day. Just not that kind of social person. Likes to be by himself on a farm. We bought him a necklace, bought him a watch, hated both of them.
5: But the fiercely independent 79-year-old has embraced his grandson's invention.
4: And he uses it every day, every morning, every night, and I know he's okay.
5: Kai's dad, Chris Gould, says it's actually improved their relationship.
7: We found the phone calls with him have been a lot more social and easier because when we look back, we really were ringing him up and questioning him about, have you done this, have you done that, rather than just ringing up to see how he was going.
5: Kai recently put up a social media post asking for feedback about the medical clock and was overwhelmed by the response, not just from individuals, but also care providers. A Sunshine Coast retirement village has purchased 11 of the clocks to trial with its residents and potential investors are circling, but Kai prefers to go it alone for now.
4: Almost every time, the first thing they want to do is lift the price. It makes it way too unaffordable for the elderly people. I'm trying to keep the price down as low as I can, keep it as accessible to people as I can.
8: We've had various forms of technology available for the last 20 years or so, but there's always developments and, you know, I'm quite excited by this one.
5: Jeff Rowe, CEO of Age and Disability Advocacy Australia, says technology that can help older people live independently for longer is always needed.
8: We don't hear many older people saying, I want to go into residential aged care, I want to go into nursing home. People want to stay in their communities and have that sense of autonomy. Options like a smartwatch or a pendant are dependent on people putting them on and wearing them. And it's very easy to hop out of the shower and forget to do that. The option that's been developed here is really useful for a particular cohort of older people. In our current world where ageism is alive and well, it's really encouraging to see young people looking out for their older family members and thinking about solutions.
5: Back in the garage, Chris is pleased to see his son's knack for gadgets being put to good use.
7: It was probably started at about the age of 14 where, like, if the TV broke, he was not just pulling it apart, but he was starting to actually fix things then. So that was a big change in life. It's nice to have my garage sort of half back now in the dining room table we can actually use again rather than having bits and pieces of projects everywhere. But, yeah, couldn't be prouder of him.
5: Even if it means delaying his own retirement plans because his son's smart clock has become so popular.
7: I was just about to go backpacking and explore Asia for a year. I got 6 weeks in and I've got the phone call, this is out of control, Dad, you're coming back. So I've arrived back to, there's 1,500 pamphlets to fold and I was up until 8 o'clock last night building clocks with him. So yeah, it's been great bonding time, but hey, I'm still not on holidays.
4: It's amazing. I couldn't believe a simple device I made for my granddad could help so many people. I want to continue expanding from that Australia-wide and then take on the world.
2: 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A true family business. 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
2: And tomorrow, as you've probably been hearing me mention, I'll be broadcasting live from the Townsville Folk Festival. We'll be bringing you artists from across Queensland. We'll be chatting with producers about why on earth they allow a festival to happen on their property, among the animals and more. You'll hear all about that tomorrow. I do hope you'll join me to hear all of the wonderful music as well, including some music live from the festival. That's coming up tomorrow from 9 o'clock on ABC Across Queensland. And today, after your 11 o'clock ABC News on Conversation, Sarah Konoski's guest is Mirelle Day. As a young woman looking for adventure, Mirelle hitchhiked on a catamaran sailing from Darwin to Sri Lanka. And as you know, there's more to the stories. Tune in for Conversations.
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10: ABC News. Good morning, I'm Maria Hatzakis. The United States has announced it's launched new strikes on Iran after President Donald Trump vowed more action. John Lyons reports from Washington.
11: The United States Central Command has announced that it's launched new attacks against multiple targets in Iran. US Central Command said it was carrying out several self-defense strikes at the direction of the President Donald Trump. This latest escalation follows the downing of a US helicopter this week, prompting retaliation yesterday. John Lyons, ABC News, Washington.
10: US Defense Secretary Pete Hegseth has accused Iran of stalling negotiations to end the war.
12: As President Trump said, they've been tap, tap, tapping. You can see when someone's trying to tap, tap, tap on a deal. Instead, they're going to have tap, tap, tap bombs dropping on key facilities in Iran from the United States of America.
10: Iran's top joint military says it has closed the Strait of Hormuz to all ships. It's warning that any vessel, including oil tankers, that try to pass the strait will be targeted. In other news, a search is underway for two teenagers accused of a carjacking in the South Burnett. Police allege the boys stole a car from a man and woman in their 70s on Glendon Street in Kingaroy about 6 o'clock last night. The woman was taken to hospital with minor injuries. The car was found in Cherbourg late last night. Investigations are continuing. The Queensland government says it hopes an expansion of the Cairns Hospital will begin later this year. Health Minister Tim Nicholls says the project will cost more than $1 billion and will boost capacity. He says tenders have just opened.
13: The process will take about 2 months, and once that process has been completed and finalised and the tenders have come in, they'll be assessed. Once the assessment has taken place and the contract is awarded, we expect works to commence before the end of 2026.
10: Police believe there could be more victims after a series of slingshot attacks across Brisbane. Four men allegedly used the weapons to fire metal objects at members of the public in Paddington, Toowong and St Lucia in late May, injuring four people. The suspects, aged between 19 and 20, have been charged with offences including assault occasioning bodily harm. Detective Acting Senior Sergeant Mark Bruggerman is urging anyone with information to come forward.
14: At this stage, it appears that the incidents were random and people were randomly targeted. Obviously, any offence of this kind is treated with utmost seriousness and such behaviour in our community is completely unacceptable.
10: Internal documents reveal federal government officials are privately warning about the risks of a growing reliance on Elon Musk's Starlink. Cam Wilson explains.
15: Thousands of Australians are lining up to buy shares in SpaceX when it goes public later this week. The satellite company says it is raising money to fund its ambitions of expanding a global and one day interplanetary communications network. A Home Affairs presentation obtained through a Freedom of Information request shows officials have been flagging the risks of relying on a privately owned foreign satellite network. An internal presentation warned of availability risks because of Starlink's offshore nature. SpaceX did not respond to a request for comment.
10: Retailer JB Hi-Fi will refund 200 customers more than $250,000 after the consumer watchdog raised concerns about its pricing claims in advertising. The refunds are for products including laptops, a virtual reality headset and a gaming monitor. The ACCC alleges that JB Hi-Fi promoted 17 products as being discounted from a previous price, but they had never been sold at the higher price or they were only briefly sold at the higher price. The company has been contacted for comment. In sport, Olympic gold medalist Cameron McAvoy has won the men's 50 metres freestyle event at the Australian swimming trials. Sam Short has secured his third win of the meet, taking out the 800 metres freestyle. Ollie O'Callaghan booked a ticket to the Commonwealth Games, winning the women's 200 metres freestyle. The Games will begin next month in Glasgow. To the weather for Queensland, showers, isolated storms and periods of rain in the southern and central interior, mostly sunny in the west, isolated to scattered showers elsewhere. Cairns and Rockhampton 27, Townsville 29, Mackay and Bundaberg.

0: Berg 25, Mount Isa 30. In the southeast, cloudy with showers and the chance of a storm inland. Brisbane, the Gold and Sunshine Coasts 23, Toowoomba 17. 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
0: Mirelle Day invents stories. She's won a Ned Kelly Lifetime Award for her crime novels, and her gothic tale, Lambs of God, was recently turned into a TV series. But Mirelle's own life story has had its share of dramatic twists, dangerous adventures, and mysterious characters. When Mirelle was a young woman in Sydney, she fell in love with Tony. It was the 1970s, and for Tony and Mirelle, it seemed like they could rewrite all the rules of what life was supposed to be. They moved to a ramshackle house on the New South Wales coast and were very happy together. Then one rainy morning, Tony died in a car accident. He was just 28 years old. Mirelle was torn apart by grief and lost from herself. She ended up travelling with a friend to North Queensland, and in Cairns, the two spontaneously joined the crew of a yacht. After they anchored in Darwin, Mirelle and her friend switched boats, joining the crew of a catamaran, skippered by a Frenchman named Jean Kay. And his story turned out to be wilder than anything Mirelle could have ever invented. She's written a book about Jean and about that time's long tail in her life. It's called Reckless. Hi, Mirelle.
8: Hi, Sarah.
0: This book, as I say, is called Reckless. Were you raised to be a girl to take risks?
8: No, completely the opposite, actually. The message that I got from a very early age was that the world was a dangerous place. Don't go outside the fence, don't play on the road, and above all, do not get into cars with strange men. So what do I do as soon as I had a bit of a freedom? I got into it, not a car with a strange man, but a boat with a strange man.
0: What did your parents think of your relationship with this first great love, with Tony?
8: They were very disapproving of it. We were living in sin, that was the way my mother described it. She wanted us to get married and do all of that kind of thing. But, you know, it was the 70s. We were rewriting the rules. Marriage was a bourgeois institution. It turned a man into a husband and a woman into a wife. So that was fairly traumatic as well. But I'd had Tony by my side to cope with that. He also came from a family that disowned him because of being a conscientious objector to the Vietnam War, etc. And his father had been, like mine, a World War II veteran, and that was completely rebellious on his behalf to have done something, you know, against the family tradition.
0: At the end of that awful year when Tony died, you got a writing grant from the Australia Council. What did you spend the money on?
8: Well, if anybody from the Australia Council is listening, I did do the work. But part of it was spent on buying an old Mercedes-Benz 220S, a second-hand car that I bought from a friend, and it was a bit of an old rattle trap, and it was very large and I was quite small. Probably bit off a bit more than I could chew with that car.
0: A bit was spent on champagne as well, I think, Mirelle.
8: Yes, that's true. I think there was a crate of champagne involved, which I drank most of.
0: Well, you and a friend drove up in this old Mercedes up to Cairns, where you met someone at Youth Hostel who invited you to come and work on a yacht with him. Had you spent much time on boats?
8: I'd never actually been on a yacht. Ironically enough, I met Tony on a boat, but it was one of those harbour cruises that went around Sydney Harbour. But I'd never really been on something that was wind-powered or had sails. So, but why not? You know, I was ready to set off and have an adventure. And running from the grief to a certain extent, sometimes not making good decisions. I made the decision, the big decision, at some point in that grief early on.

0: about a year after Tony had died, when the anniversary came up again and all the visual reminders were still there, that the place I was in was a terrible place and I had to decide to either die or live, and I chose to live. And this was part of the living. I had no idea how to do it, and probably I did it more extremely than I would have, certainly more extremely than my parents would have liked me to.
1: So you joined this first boat in Cairns, but things didn't work out there, and you ditched this yacht and its skipper in Darwin, where a woman invited you to join her on a different boat. What was that boat, the O'Cat, like the first time you stepped inside? How did it seem to you?
0: Oh, it was wonderful. It recalled for me one of my favourite childhood television shows, which was called Adventures in Paradise. And it had a wonderful, adventurous, tall, dark and handsome skipper called Adam Troy. That was the character's name, and the actor was Gardner McKay. And he sailed the South Pacific and had great adventures, and I wanted some of that. I'm not sure if I was in love with him or in love with the life. And when I first stepped on board O'Cat, Jean was in a similar position.
1: This is the skipper, Jean Kay.
0: Jean Kay, the skipper of O'Cat. He wasn't as tall, dark and handsome, and there was none of that romantic frisson for me. But he was this larger-than-life character. A call to adventure was the first feeling that I had from him. There was an elemental empathy between the two of us as well, which I've kind of thought about later. The boat itself, it reminded me of Adventures in Paradise too. When you entered the cabin, it was like being in a laid-back casino. There was blue toweling curtains on the windows. There was a blue and red carpet. The cushions had, the blue cushions had red Tahitian hibiscus on them. It was so much like Adventures in Paradise. I thought my dream had come true.
1: Books and music too?
0: Yes. What a bonus that was, because on the first boat there had been no books and no music that I recall. I didn't see what the books were for a start, but I knew there were books there and they looked like novels. And he had the music that we liked too, Jacques Brel, a French singer, Pink Floyd,
1: Neil Young,
0: yes, all of those 70s, Santana.
1: And Jean, the skipper there, what did he look like?
0: He was dressed like Gardner McKay. He was dressed only in trousers the first time with, his cuffs rolled up. So bronze, having sailed from the other half, other side of the world. This mop of unruly hair, and that he looked at you from under, and had quite prominent eyebrows too. These extremely dark eyes, dark brown eyes, that you never knew what was going on inside that head. They revealed nothing, but they had a very piercing glance that saw right inside of you.
1: So he was charismatic, Morel?
0: He was charismatic, but I wasn't swept away by that. I think when I felt that there was an elemental empathy, part of it was, sure, he was the call to adventure. And the other thing was that I felt somehow equal to him. But in charisma, there is a more superior character to another one. There's a charismatic figure and the other one's a fan. It never felt like that ever with Jean and myself. And I think it was because having taken that journey into grief and still being there in a way, that wasteland of grief, that like him, I had seen beyond the horizon. And as I got to know him, I realised he had trauma in his life too, that I think we both related to deaths. He had deaths in his life too.
1: Where was he heading on this O'Cat? Where were you signing up to sail to?
0: To go to Sri Lanka, from Darwin to Sri Lanka. That was the plan, but we didn't quite make it there.
1: Well, tell me about your first days at sea on the O'Cat. What were they like?
0: Well, they were somewhat halcyon, despite the fact that we got storms most days. We had been given advice, or Jean had been given advice by the yachties in Darwin, not a good time of year to be sailing that direction, mate. you know, winds and tides are against you. And in fact, this was the same time of year that Cyclone Tracy had obliterated Darwin 5 years before we were there. But Jean was a risk taker and he said, it's a lucky boat. OCAT is a lucky boat.
1: He's a lucky boat. Okay. I am French. Just the ocean will do as I say.
0: That's right. Exactly. I will shout at it and it will behave.
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0: Today on Conversations, my guest is the novelist Merelle Day. You set off in November, and after Christmas you entered the doldrums. Do you mean that literally?
1: Literally and metaphorically. That zone near the equator, I think it's on both sides of the equator, there's hardly any wind, because in the southern hemisphere the prevailing winds are going in one direction, in the northern hemisphere the other. And in that zone of switchover, there's very little wind. And sailors of old who didn't have motor power would often talk about the doldrums. And I suppose it then became a metaphorical meaning too, of being not moving forward, of being depressed, of being in the one place all the time. And it was probably around that time that the ship was breaking up. We were already travelling with a wounded ship.
0: Breaking up? What do you mean? What was happening to the ship?
1: Well, we were travelling against the winds and the currents, and the catamaran doesn't fare well in those conditions, as we found out. Because it's got that area between the hulls that is somewhat more sensitive, it's above the water, but it kept getting thwacked by waves and the storms, and all of this led to the boat starting to break up. Sometimes you could actually see the seams were starting to part, and you could actually see the sea down below.
0: Oh my goodness.
1: The water was coming in the windows as well, and we kind of got along with it. You know, when the storm had passed, we were just, the boat was upright. It never was submerged at any point. And we just acclimatised ourselves to these gradual deteriorating conditions.
0: Were you bucketing out water?
1: That was something we had to do each day, was to empty the bilges. And bucketing out water by hand, we had a pipe as well to do it, but ended up doing that. It was quite backbreaking work, only to have, you know, like Sisyphus, it all fill up again the next day and to repeat that task as well.
0: What was the mood like between, there was you and your friend and Jean and this other, two other young sailors or young people travelling on this boat? Things had started, you know, joyfully. Neil Young's on the cassette player. How has the atmosphere shifted by this point?
1: Yeah, well, it did start off, we were having a party, and because it being Christmas, we had celebrated Christmas, we celebrated New Year, we celebrated Jean's birthday, so it was, you know, very much a party time. But, and I think overall that from other accounts I've read of people, strangers getting on the boat and sailing somewhere, it could have been a lot worse. We argued about food, about, you know, you're having too much muesli and I didn't get my share of muesli. We argued about dirty dishes being left in the sink, all the kinds of things that, you know, students might argue about in a shared house. But nothing ever came to blows, and I've read accounts where that has happened, and crew will ostracise one member. I mean, it can be devastating. It never ever got that bad. And in the end, we realised we were literally on the same boat together, and we had to try and get on.
0: Well, the situation developed to an extent that you thought you were going to need to abandon ship. What happened?
1: That was the worst day, probably. And I think we're on rations by that time and quite lethargic. And there'd been a big storm, and we woke up this morning and I saw water running down the galley steps. So it was coming from somewhere, even more water than we had. It got into the food. We had wet spaghetti, you know, wet everything. So Jean had said, you better grab your passports. We might have to get into the lifeboat. It was that serious. And so we're all looking at each other, goggled eye. I mean, this is a moment we could die.
0: And you're in the middle of the ocean.
1: In the middle of the ocean, and it's emptiness, you know, it's blue emptiness. There's sky and sea, and that's all you can see.
0: So did you get in the lifeboat? What happened?
1: No. Weirdly enough, I mean, when you think of the word lifeboat, you think that's going to save your life. But somehow to shift from our position where we were on this wrecked boat that was our home to go to another unknown, nobody wanted to do that, and no one was rushing to get into that lifeboat that Jean had also, as an aside, said at one point, "Oh, I've never tested the lifeboat. It can sink for all I know the minute we get in it." And one of the other crew members said, "What do we need to take?" And he said, "Oh, nothing. There's water and glucose biscuits on board. It's part of the kit." And then Jean trying to go dive down and look at the major damage, and he sort of did a makeshift repair of it. He decided that perhaps if we got to land somewhere, that possibly he could do some repairs. So Jean consulted the pilot book and found that there was a sandbank near Borneo, so we headed towards that.
0: And what did the locals think of this little catamaran of foreigners turning up?
1: Well, it was okay for the first night, and we were glad to see that there was some driftwood on the island, that at high tide it wasn't submerged, that we could finally walk around at some point. And so, you know, just having a little bit of a safe anchorage was great. We could see land on the horizon, and we could make out enough, it was like a thin grey pencil stroke of land, but there were a couple of thatched huts that we could make out in the distance too. Anyway, that was all right. We slept the first night, and the next morning we had visitors, and it was probably 5 canoes, 10 men in each, who just came and in front of the boat. Now, we had the sandbank behind us, these canoes in front. If we needed to escape, where could we go? There was no escape at that point. But we didn't know what they wanted. They could have been friendly. They could have been just seeing, you know, if we needed help. But that isn't how it panned out. They were quite unfriendly. We had a barking dog on our boat, which I think kept them at bay. And this kind of went on for hours. The female crew members were downstairs. Jean had told us to go downstairs. So there was only the other male crew member and the dog and Jean on board. But it seemed to be hours and hours of this face-off and no progress being made. At one point, one of the men tried to board the boat, and Jean put up his hand quite, you know, authoritatively and said no. And the dog really went off and started barking. And what he said then in sign language to the person that looked like the leader of the, might be a step too far to call them pirates, the locals, "We need food. We will come to the village. We will come with you to the village." And they seemed okay with that. They seemed to understand. The guy repeated the gestures and he understood that. So when the canoes rowed off and we were supposed to follow, we just hightailed it out into the high seas and left. And I still don't know to this day whether we might have been parking in their fishing ground, you know, in their driveway. We were fairly close. We just pulled up, not knowing where we were. Or they might have been pirates and were looking. They were looking over the ship quite furtively and deciding after all that, you know, a ship that was falling to pieces probably wasn't worth pirating.
0: Where did you manage to land next then in this ship, which was, as you say, falling to pieces?
1: Well, that was the worst encounter, and next was the best encounter. And we were so tired by this point too. The night before we'd been up all night, you know, wrestling with the wind, etc. And where we could see palm trees now, and we actually got up quite close to this island. It was a series of islands called the Karamata Islands. I think they belong to Indonesia now, but they're quite a long way from the other islands of Indonesia. And we'd only just pulled up and sort of heard the swish of the boat on the sand. And then came a little rowing boat with 3 men in it, an older man, a younger man, and a middle-aged man. And we thought, if they're pirates, we don't care. You know, we were so tired. We were exhausted. We were too exhausted to care. But they seemed quite friendly, and we ended up going ashore with them to their huts. If they had ever seen non-Indonesians before, it hadn't been very frequently, because the women were putting their arm up against ours and comparing the colour, you know, dark and light. our very short hair, because we'd all cut our hair really short because it was hard to wash. We only had seawater to wash it in. So all of us had, you know, short cropped hair like convicts. And they looked at the hair, and one woman undid her bun and her, you know, black hair cascaded right down her back. And we decided then that we would exchange some of our goods for food. So they came back to the boat laden with food, hands of bananas, pineapple, a live chicken, which was amazing, some eggs. And so they just came onto the boat as if it was, you know, a sale. It was like a shopping mall and the doors had just opened for a sale, and started grabbing everything, things that we needed to continue the voyage. So we were trying to hide things like cameras and clocks and echo sounders, and give them clothes and magazines and aspirins in exchange for their food.
0: So Jean managed to repair the boat. Were you still planning on making it to Sri Lanka?
1: No. Because of the state of the boat, it already started to deteriorate by that point. Jean decided to stay close, to not go out into the middle of the Indian Ocean and go to Sri Lanka, but to stay close to the Indonesian islands and go that way up to Singapore.
0: So you eventually then landed in Singapore, which is where you left the OCAT Marella. How long had you been on board by that stage?
1: All up, and that includes a week or so before we actually left Darwin, 3 months, and it should have taken about 2 weeks.
0: And after that day that you climbed on to land in Singapore, was that the last time that you slept on board the OCAT?
1: No, not entirely. Jean and another crew member stayed on, and the other three of us left and went our separate ways. I'd had enough of the boat by this time. So I caught a plane to Sri Lanka, which is where the boat was originally going to go, and which Jean had intended to go after Singapore. I travelled around Sri Lanka by myself and met up with different people, as you do when you're travelling by yourself. Stayed there, I'm not sure how much time altogether, 6 weeks, 2 months. And then eventually Jean and the other crew member arrived, and I got to sleep on OCAT one more time.
0: And what did he hand over to you? What had he been keeping safe for you on that sea journey?
1: Yes, so as a guarantee that I would stay in Sri Lanka and wait for them till they arrived, I left my typewriter on board. And Jean also wanted me to leave my diary on board. I said, no, that's staying with me. So the typewriter, which is, you know, sort of represented my writing self, I suppose, did complete the voyage with him, and he handed it over to me in Sri Lanka.
0: How much did John tell you about himself on those 3 months you spent together at sea?
1: Very little. I would find out later that he was on the run. Much later I'd find that out.
0: How do you discover on board that he had more than one name?
1: Well, I had, in Darwin, I had gone with him to do all the bureaucratic stuff about ship's departure and all of that. So I'd seen his passport, and I saw that the name in the passport was Jean de Rayet. And I noticed the books on the shelves, and being a writer, I just went straight to them. They were in French. But I noticed on one of the books there was this author photo, and it was the photo of Jean. But the name of the author was Jean Kay.

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1: My guest on Conversations today is Mirelle Day. Mirelle is a novelist, but in her new memoir, she tells a true story about the time she hitchhiked on a catamaran across the Indian Ocean. The skipper of that boat was Jean Kay, a Frenchman who Mirelle later discovered was on the run from a crime he had committed in Paris, and whose life before that had also included being a mercenary in Africa and hijacking a plane for charity. We'll be back after the news headlines on ABC Radio. 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
2: Maria Hatzakis with ABC News. Iran says it has closed the Strait of Hormuz for all ships after the United States launched fresh attacks on multiple targets across the country. Iran's top military commands warning any vessel, including oil tankers, that try to pass the strait will be targeted. A search is underway for two teenagers accused of a carjacking in the South Burnett. Police allege the boys stole a car from a man and woman in their 70s in Kingaroy last night. The state government says it hopes an expansion of the Cairns Hospital will begin later this year. Health Minister Tim Nicholls says the project will cost more than $1 billion and will boost capacity. And JB Hi-Fi will refund 200 customers more than $250,000 after the consumer watchdog raised concerns about its pricing claims in advertising. The refunds are for products including laptops. This is ABC News.
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1: On Conversations, my guest is Mirelle Day. As a young woman, Mirelle spent 3 months at sea with a charismatic Frenchman named Jean Kay. And over time, she learned of his previous adventures, which included a hijacking and a heist. Mirelle, what are the facts of Jean's life? Was he born in France?
4: He was a French citizen. He was born in Algeria.
1: So this is when Algeria was still a French colony?
4: Yes, it was during the war, 1943, and his father was a career soldier, and the French army was stationed out of France once the Vichy government took over.
1: Jean did tell you that he had spent much of his life fighting. Was he a member of the French army then?
4: Yeah, he started off in the French army, stationed in Algeria, just pre-independence, that change over time, and he was very unhappy about his role as a soldier. He was just being more like a policeman, patrolling the streets. And he also was not happy about France relinquishing its prize colony. And so he joined the secret army organisation, which was stationed in Spain.
1: And what was that? What did that mean?
4: Oh, that was an ultra-right-wing terrorist organisation that was against Algerian independence and was doing its best to keep it a colony, and including assassinating Algerian citizens.
1: So this fighting, not for an official army but for a kind of paramilitary organisation, that led to other mercenary roles. Where else did he fight?
4: I think the next one after that, and by this time he had a wife and a pregnant wife. The next one was in Yemen, and one of the people who'd been with him in the secret army, one of the leaders there, had found him and asked him if he wanted a job as a mercenary. And this was Jean's great chance to be a warrior. I suppose he imagined himself to be Lawrence of Arabia. It was the desert. He'd not seen any real fighting as

0: the trained soldier he was. And so he went there. He also was a mercenary in Biafra and Cabinda, which was the province of Angola.
1: So although he appeared to you as this kind of 70s hippie on the boat, he wasn't a freedom fighter. He was a mercenary on behalf of colonial powers.
0: Absolutely. And it's a strange thing to discover that, which I discovered on the boat. And I've always wondered about this. If you find out something unacceptable to yourself about someone that you really like and have got to know well, what do you do? I mean, I didn't quite have that moral dilemma. I mean, I'd been, if anything, more a left-wing supporter, and certainly Tony had been, being a conscientious objector to the Vietnam War. And here I am, best friends with this ultra-right-wing terrorist.
1: He said that when he was fighting in Biafra and saw the terrible effects of that famine there, that had a real impact on him. How did that have a consequence in 1971?
0: In 1971, there was another situation, another war that created a lot of refugees, and that was the Bangladeshi Liberation War. And so what Jean decided to do was hijack a plane to get medical supplies for those 10 million refugees that were marching towards the border.
1: Where was the plane that he hijacked?
0: The plane was in Orly, which is one of Paris's airports. Jean deliberately boarded his plane, which is a Pakistani Airlines plane, that Pakistan was the enemy, late, and some of the security had already been folded up, and they just did a search of his bag, and all they found in the bag was a Bible and an electric razor and a few other things. He didn't go through a metal detector at that point, so they didn't find the gun that he had nestled into his waistband.
1: How did the hijacking proceed? What happened?
0: Well, he waited till he went to his seat. He counted the number of passengers, the number of crew, so he knew what he had to deal with. He waited till the doors were shut and the plane just began to taxi. And then he stood up in the first class section. He went to first class and said, presumably, "This is a hijack," showed his gun. He kept his bag with him. He had two wires from the electric shaver. He'd manoeuvred them out, and so it looked like he was keeping them apart. Should they touch, the bomb would go off. It wasn't really a bomb, but that's what the message was. And in the cockpit, he was trying to tell the pilot and co-pilot in there that it was a hijacking, and his accent in English was so heavy, couldn't understand what he was saying.
1: And it's like a Mr. Bean moment.
0: It just could have descended into a Woody Allen movie. So then he called for a French speaker, if there were any French speakers on the plane, and a friendly Swiss man came forward and acted as the interpreter.
1: And what was he demanding?
0: He was demanding several tons of anti-cholera and other medication in exchange for the passengers' and crew's lives.
1: How did this hijacking end then?
0: Well, I think they're on the tarmac for about 7 hours. He kept them there. And one load of medication arrived, and the whole thing was so slow. And eventually, dressed in airport workers' uniforms, the cops came on board and overcame him, pummeled him to the ground. The gun went off. He lightly grazed one of the policemen. He was on remand in jail for about 8 months till French bureaucracy. The tail of the plane was in one local government division, and the head of the plane was in another, and they spent about 8 months trying to work out which local government division to try him in. Anyway, once they did that, he went to court, and André Malraux, who was quite a famous French writer, and at that time he was also, I think, culture minister, and he had other claims to fame as well, spoke on Jean's behalf and said, "This man has saved 600,000 lives."
1: Because what did some of that medicine end up making its

0: way to Bangladesh.
1: Eventually it did, yes. Even though the hijacker was apprehended, there was such an outcry about the situation in Bangladesh that the Red Cross ended up sending that medication that he'd asked for to Bangladesh, yeah.
0: On Conversations today, my guest is Merrell Day. Merrell's memoir is called Reckless. It feels like a very 1970s kind of thing, Merrell, this mix of idealism and naivete and violence. It seems something very much of that era.
1: It is a thing of its place and of its time and place. And also around that time, and I remember this vividly, George Harrison decided to have a concert for Bangladesh. And, you know, the funds went to Bangladesh. So there was that mix of direct action. And it was a thing in the 70s. Direct action would produce results.
0: So Jean told you about this hijacking, that it hijacked a plane as you were all on board the OCAT in the middle of the ocean.
1: Yes.
0: What did you think at the time?
1: Well, it was bizarre because, you know, we'd played Scrabble with this man and backgammon and we chatted and suddenly he comes out with this extraordinary story.
0: So he told you about the hijacking, but he didn't tell you why he was a fugitive at that time, that he was on the run because of a different crime, another crime he'd been involved in. What crime was he involved in?
1: In 1976, he was involved in a bank heist where he and his partners in crime got away with 8 million francs, which in today's money would be worth about 10 million US dollars.
0: What? How did they pull this off?
1: Well, Jean's main partner in crime, Hervé de Vatter, was one of the chief accountants for France's richest man at the time, Marcel Dassault. Dassault was a manufacturer of aeroplanes. They still manufacture airplanes, and he had other interests as well. And Hervé de Vatter was one of the few people who could sign checks on behalf of his boss. So the accountant was somewhat dissatisfied with his role at work because he had to do a lot of creative accounting. Uh-huh. There was a lot of bribery going on and corporate fraud and paying politicians and tax avoidance. And he was increasingly dissatisfied with what he had to do there. And so it wasn't so much a matter of the money. It was to teach the richest man in France a lesson, to bring him down a notch or two.
0: So how on earth did this accountant, Hervé, who I imagine was a sort of pinnacle of bourgeois French establishment, how did he meet Jean, who had already spent time in jail for hijacking a plane to send medicine to Bangladesh?
1: Yes, well, this is where worlds collide. Like quite a number of respectable bourgeois Frenchmen, the accountant had a mistress, and this was a bar girl that he'd met in a bar on the Champs-Élysées, and her best friend was Jean's lover. So
0: through their girlfriends,
1: it was through their girlfriends, basically.
0: Formed a friendship?
1: And formed a most unlikely friendship to this respectable bourgeois accountant and a hijacker. I think they were both odd ones out in their own circle. Jean didn't feel that comfortable with the mercenary company anymore. And Hervé was a dreamer and he was interested in spiritualism and all kinds of other things. And I could just imagine the talks that the two of them would have had together. I think they found kindred souls in that apartment.
0: So how did they carry off this heist? They decided they wanted to get 8 million francs from this aeronautical magnate. But how did that day proceed? What happened?
1: Well, it was all carefully planned. But then, of course, life doesn't go according to plan. So the idea was for Hervé to go into the bank, sign the check, come back with the money.
0: And in cash, like banknotes.
1: In cash.
0: 8 million francs.
1: 8 million francs. It was 160,000 notes.
0: How do you even carry that? I mean, just physically, that's a lot to lug around.
1: It was extremely difficult, as Hervé found out when he tried to lug these two bags of cash. There were a number of glitches that made this perfect plan go wrong. Hervé had frequently gone to the bank and got cash, signed checks and got cash, and taken it back to the office. for bribes. It was a

0: slush fund cash. But this time it was a significantly higher amount than normal. It took a little bit longer to assemble, but it was put in the boot of his car. And the bank manager said, oh, look, you know, I'll just escort you back to the office in my car to make sure you get back there okay, because, you know, this is a larger amount of money than normal. Someone might have seen us putting it in the boot, etc. And, of course, Hervé didn't want this because he wasn't going back to the bank. He had a hire car waiting in another street. He was trying to say to the bank manager, no, it's okay, like, I'll be fine. And the bank manager insisted on following him. And so in the middle of the Champs-Élysées, Hervé stops. He doesn't go all the way to the office, which is down the other end of the Champs-Élysées. He stops in the middle of the road, gets out of the car, much to the astonishment of the bank manager, who's in another car, goes round to the boot, opens the boot, heaves out these two really heavy bags. I mean, the first one he had to have a couple of goes at getting out, but I imagine he was so drenched with adrenaline, you know, he was Superman, lifted up the bags, crossed the road and disappeared into an arcade.
1: Oh, my goodness. And what was his plan then? I mean, that just sounds like he's acting in panic if he knows that there's a bank manager on his tail and he's supposed to be going back to the office.
0: There was a hire car waiting, so I think what he was going to do was not go through the arcade, of course, but to drive around to where the hire car was waiting, drive it out, put his own car in that parking spot and head off.
1: Hervé believed that it was unlikely that he'd be prosecuted or that his manager, whose all this money was, would want to prosecute him or let the police know. Why was that? Why did he think he'd be able to get away with this sort of outrageous withdrawal of 8 million francs?
0: He'd been compiling this dossier of illegal transactions and bribes, etc., that had been taken place over a number of years. And he thought that was their passport to safety. So the plan was get the money, go to the hire car and drive to an appointed place where the four partners in crime, Hervé and Jean and their two girlfriends, would then rendezvous, and Hervé would phone, of course it had to be a public phone, there were no mobiles then, would phone Dassault and say, don't follow me, I've compiled a dossier. And Dassault would automatically understand what that meant, that he had evidence of all these shady dealings. But of course, when they got to the place where they were making the phone call, and ironically enough, it was in Orly Airport where Jean had done the hijacking, perhaps he felt better on familiar terrain, Hervé made the phone call to Dassault's home. Dassault was home sick that day, but too sick to come to the phone. So he gave the wife a message, and he had to repeat it a couple of times. Tell them not to follow me. I've compiled a dossier. So he kept repeating this and saying, a dossier. I've compiled a dossier. And so he came back to the table where the others were waiting to say, oh, I didn't speak to Mr. Dassault, but I gave the message to his wife. I'm sure she'll pass it on.
1: I'm sure she'll pass it on. Well, between the bank manager following him and noticing that he just leaves the car in the middle of the road and takes off with the money, and this not being able to actually make the blackmail claim directly to Dassault, they were sort of not where they planned to be in this perfect heist. The two couples were meant to then meet up again with the cash. What happened?
0: This is the third glitch. They may have possibly got away with it with these first two. They could have disappeared. This third glitch was Jean and his girlfriend Danny not turning up at the appointed place. It was a spa town on the Swiss border. And I think Danny had said, oh, let's spend a few days on our own and then we will join them again. There was another rendezvous point in Greece. And I think that they felt that Hervé's girlfriend might have been a bit of a loose cannon. Once she saw the amount of money that they had stolen, she freaked out a little bit. So I think they just wanted to sort of calm it down a bit. But of course, Jean not turning up at the appointed rendezvous point absolutely panicked Hervé. He was not a criminal. He was a clean skin. He was not used to dealing with this kind of thing. And he was relying on Jean's savoir-faire and experience and chutzpah to get him through. On his own, he couldn't really do it. Now, before they had parted company after the phone call, you know, the two couples got into their two separate cars, Jean had said what would be his last words to Hervé: if you run into any difficulties, blame me. I've been in jail before. I've done the time. And so what Hervé did was blame Jean well and truly, like, say, nailed him to the wall. As Jean had told me this later, he was as upset as I've ever seen Jean get, that Hervé had so completely put the blame onto Jean.
1: So Hervé eventually gave himself up. You know, he spent some months on the run, but it was stressful and scary, and whatever reason, he decided to give himself up, and he did time in jail, and Jean was sentenced in absentia to 7 years in jail. What happened to the 8 million francs?
0: Yes, well, that was the million-dollar question.
1: Well, the $8 million question.
0: To the 8 million francs? Jean and Danny, his girlfriend, first of all, they bought a red Alfa Romeo, and she bought lots of, you know, shoes and
1: no medicine
0: jewelry.
1: For Bangladesh this time. Alfa Romeos
0: high
1: heels.
0: This time it was the humanitarian was giving to these four poor people. So they split the money, 4 million francs each. So they rush through the night in this Alfa Romeo and deposit the rest of it in Swiss bank accounts.
1: So this was the crime that Jean was on the run from when you met him on board the OCAT. He'd spent, you know, a number of years by this stage really just on the high seas, moving around the world from one port to the other. Though he was eventually allowed to return to France after the statute of limitations had passed, and he did end up returning there and marrying, I think, for the third time and basing himself in France. And that was where, after 30 years, you decided to meet up with him again. Why did you want to see him?
0: Well, we'd kept in touch for a few years after the sea voyage, and then he dropped out of communication and re-emerged again in the digital age, and he was able to send an email to my publishers. By that time I was a published writer, and I remember the publicist forwarding his email and saying, it sounds a bit weird. He sounds a bit weird. We can deal with it if you like. And I thought, oh, a bit weird. You so have nailed Jean. So we started corresponding again. By email this time. And then I was making a trip to France, and I thought, I'd like to get in touch with him again now. And now that he wasn't sailing, because I never wanted to get on a boat with him again, ever, and I'll just say we'll just catch up for lunch. First of all, he said, just lunch? Nonsense. Come to my place. We can spend a few days there, and I'll take you to the Riviera to where my other boat is.
1: No, thank you.
0: Not going on that boat again.
1: How did he look when you saw him? What was it like to see him walk into that restaurant after all those years?
0: Oh, look, it was a time warp, because he looked like the 1970s, which I have to say, in the 70s, he wasn't quite as unruly as he looked. The hair was much longer then. He had, you know, one of those collarless shirts on, an Indian shoulder bag. He was wearing sandals. I thought that he might turn up bare feet, but that was how he was dressed, the epitome of the 1970s.
1: And did you get on easily?
0: It was as if we just picked up from where we'd left off. We just looked at each other. We didn't do any handshakes or hugs or the French, you know, cheek kissing. We just looked at each other as if, you know, if we touched each other, the whole thing might explode or take the magic away.
1: And this trip where you spent time with him and did go and stay at what sounds his very lovely home, an original water mill in the south of France, where he told you about this heist, this crime in 1976, and he ended up wanting you, Morel, to write the book of that period of his life. Was that a hard request to agree to?
0: I thought, oh, my God, here he is handing me a cordon bleu plot and a real person. I could ask him whatever I liked. And so I said yes. He had sent me a short summary, which is about 16 pages of text. And he also sent me 1.5 kilos of newspaper clippings about the heist, which was gold. I mean, I could have found a bit of it on Google, but not what he sent me. It was amazing to have that material.
1: Did they square up, though, Morel, the 16 pages that Jean had written and what he'd told you and the way it was reported in newspapers? Or were you getting two conflicting views of this event?
0: Most of the time it squared up, but there were things that Jean hadn't told me. I mean, he covered quite a lot of detail the day of the heist, the day of grand larceny. There was hardly anything on the follow-ups on what happened after, which is what the information I got from the newspaper clippings. And he had sent me a little proviso saying, just remember it's my truth that counts, not the accounts you might read in the newspaper who are just, you know, making things up for their own accounts. But I did start to doubt him at times, you know, what he was telling me. What was the truth? Was there an ultimate capital T truth, or was truth only different versions?
1: You and Jean would send each other greetings at Christmas time. What email then did you get at the start of 2012?
0: Yes. Up on my screen came the name, which I thought was Jean K, but it was actually Jeanne K, his daughter. And Jean said, dear Morel, I am Jean K's daughter and I'm writing to you with terrible news. My father passed away on the night of the 23rd of December and that we are all beside ourselves with grief.
1: So he died at home in bed, not the death that might have been expected for this mercenary adventurer, hijacker, heister.
0: He had escaped all that, but not his own heart condition. I think that he was 69, I think, when he died. And it was like he'd used up all his heartbeats when he was young.
1: What do you think he would make of the story that you've told in Reckless?
0: I've wondered that. In a way, the fact that he died before I'd finished writing the book freed me up. I mean, I had always intended to write the truth as I saw it. The fact that he was my friend, I was also a writer, and I was going to tell this story as authentically as I could.
1: You encountered him in a kind of a pivotal time in your own life, Morel, when you were at a crossroads about how you were going to move forward after the loss of Tony. When you look back, how do you think of the effect or the influence that knowing Jean has had on your life?
0: It's been an amazing friendship, a friendship that, you know, spanned hemispheres and decades. My life is absolutely richer for having known Jean and for the places that not only he took me geographically, but emotionally and in the writing about him, where that took me too. I have had other adventures, but these were two of the big ones.
1: Well, it's been fascinating to hear about them. Thank you so much for being my guest.
0: Thank you, Sarah. It's been an absolute pleasure.
2: This is Conversations with Sarah Kanoski.
1: I spoke with Morel Day in 2023 and her memoir is called Reckless. This episode of Conversations was recorded on the lands of the Yuggera and Turrbal peoples. The producer was Sinead Lee and the executive producer was Carmel Rooney. I'm Sarah Kanoski. Thanks for listening.

ABC News, good afternoon. I'm Michael Bausch. The Prime Minister is now leaving the door open to extending the cut in the fuel excise amid the latest flare-up in the Middle East war. It was halved in April to protect motorists from spiking global oil prices, but it's due to expire at the end of the month, along with the suspension of the heavy road user charge. Anthony Albanese is

0: says the federal government will continue to monitor the price of fuel in the coming weeks.
1: We're very conscious about the pressures that are on people, not just individuals, but of course diesel is higher than it was on February 28, but it has also come down substantially.
0: Meantime, the US military says it's completed what it's called self-defence strikes on multiple targets in Iran. Sara Amir reports.
2: The attacks were concentrated on southern Iran, with Iranian media reporting that explosions were heard in the port city of Bandar Abbas, at the key maritime hub at Gangan Port, and in the city of Minab near the Strait of Hormuz, among others. Washington says it targeted Iranian military surveillance capabilities, communication systems, and air defense sites. Iran's Revolutionary Guard says it struck American bases in Kuwait and Bahrain in retaliation. U.S. President Donald Trump has told Fox News he spoke directly to Iranian officials who asked him to stop the bombing, but Iran rejects it contacted the U.S. leader.
0: More than 700 frontline health workers have undergone vital retraining as Queensland Health rolls out strict new maternity guidelines. It was prompted by a tragic loss at a regional hospital, as Jasmine Hines reports.
3: Central Queensland's Beck Spreadborough was a consumer representative on the guidelines. She advocated for change after her son Albie died at the Emerald Hospital in 2023 following an obstructed labour where the baby cannot move through the birth canal. Queensland Health says the guidelines were developed with a range of stakeholders and have strengthened maternity services. It provides information for clinicians in areas like assessing labour progress and potential interventions. Albie's death will be the subject of a coronial inquest at a date still to be determined.
0: Queensland police are searching for two teenagers accused of a carjacking in the South Burnett. Joshua McIntosh reports.
4: Officers allege the boys approached a man and a woman in their 70s getting into a parked car on Glendon Street in Kingaroy about 6 o'clock last night. Police allege one of the teens, armed with a knife, pulled the woman out of the vehicle while the other threatened the man. The teenagers left in the stolen car. The woman was taken to hospital with minor injuries. Police found the vehicle in Cherbourg about 11 o'clock last night. Anyone with information that could assist police with their investigation is being urged to come forward.
0: Well, forget Hollywood. A real-life Finding Nemo sequel is playing out in North Queensland and local divers are worried. James Tugwell reports.
5: The film Finding Nemo made clownfish an international icon.
6: Dad, maybe while I'm at school, I'll see a shark.
5: When the species known as a true Nemo turned up in a bay on Magnetic Island in 2022, it became known among divers as Island Nemo. Locals have been watching the fish grow, but now it's disappeared. Diver Lawrence Scheel says the timing is suspicious.
7: This Nemo has survived major flooding events, multiple cyclones, multiple heat waves and bleaching events. When he was taken, it was calm conditions.
5: Its disappearance comes after snorkelers pinpointed the fish's location on a citizen scientist app, prompting fears it may have been poached.
0: In sport, Olympic gold medalist Cameron McAvoy has won the 50 metres freestyle at the Australian Swimming Trials. Sam Short secured his third win of the meet, taking out the 800 metres freestyle. Molly O'Callaghan booked a ticket to the Commonwealth Games, winning the women's 200 metres freestyle. The games begin next month.

0: Brisbane's top today, 23. A similar forecast for tomorrow. Brisbane, the Gold Coast and the Sunshine Coast, 15 to 23. Ipswich, 11 to 23. 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
3: Good afternoon. Thank you for your company on the Country Hour today. I'm filling in for Callie Buchanan and I'll be with you for the rest of the week today and tomorrow as well. And then you'll hear Callie again back on Monday. But first, today, Mackay Sugar is continuing to respond to a cybersecurity incident. Now, if you missed this, what happened was Mackay Sugar has brought their crush operations at two of their three mills to a halt. Growers contacted in the early hours of yesterday morning. In an email sent to growers that the ABC has seen, it said the company's focus is on the safety of their people, protecting operational systems and maintaining business continuity. And they've engaged cybersecurity experts and are working with the authorities. Now, their Farley mill had only been crushing for a week when this happened, and the ABC has reached out to Mackay Sugar for comment as well, and I'll keep you up to date with that when they decide to talk to the media, to the public. Now, this incident comes just months after a cyber attack on a Victorian chicken meat processor. So it begs the question, are ag industries being targeted? Well, a cybersecurity expert is warning the industry to be prepared for these types of cyber security attacks. Glenn Henderson says primary industries are being targeted more often. The general manager of Aleva IT, a Queensland-based technology company, tells Amy Mitchell this can cause issues through the supply chain.
4: Certainly in primary industry, so being targeted a lot more. I guess the challenge with the

0: Say corporate networks, who else is affected?
1: Yeah, in those scenarios, you get a lot of supply chain issues. So obviously, if it's a manufacturing plant, then there's a lot of suppliers that are affected by that outage, and that can have quite significant effects on that supply chain, but also on the customers getting the goods that they need as well too. So that's why those sorts of compromises are very common in the industrial network, because it creates such a big disruption for everybody, really.
0: Is there a bit of a checklist that they go through then on, obviously they have to let staff know, in this instance they'd have to be letting, cane farmers know. Who else would be on that, or what other items would be on that checklist as such?
1: There would be a lot of probably regulators too that would need to know in that case. It really depends if the company is either SOCI registered or, a primary industry, then there's lots of notifications to Australian Signals Directorate, things like that. So it can be a very drawn out process.
0: We are hearing that it can be drawn out. What's the sort of rough time frame on these sorts of incidents?
1: It really depends on how the company is prepared, and there's two things that need to be considered. Firstly, is your environment cyber secure? But then also, do you have a response team to help you out and get you back on your feet quickly? Sometimes businesses don't necessarily have that response team to be able to help get back online and get everything running as it should.
0: In the instance that they don't, what happens then? Who is able to come on board and assist?
1: It can be a real struggle because you've got to either go to your current IT team. They may not be geared up to react to significant cyber responses. So you need to bring in, typically insurers get involved. They've normally got some good response teams that can help out, but it's very hard to predict how long that recovery can take in and around the forensics to find out what happened in the first place can be quite a challenge.
0: Glenn, what challenges do companies face when they're trying to determine the extent of a cyber breach?
1: There's a few factors that they've got to have a look at. Firstly, have they quarantined the issue that they've got? So have they solved or stopped the current attack? Secondly, they've got to look at whether or not they've lost any information, or what we call data exfiltration.

0: on the IT landscape and then look at, you know, how much data has been lost, or is it just things have been disrupted? Can we recover from backup and be back on our way? They'll also be doing risk assessments around, you know, potential payments of ransomware and various other mechanisms now that are utilised by threat actors globally. So there's quite a few things that need to be done before a business can safely return to operations.
1: Glenn, what are cyber criminals hoping to achieve when they target a business? Is it about the money?
0: It can be, but we're finding a lot more it's about disruption and reputational damage, and that's certainly where they interrupt industrial networks. But and that what that does normally allows is more payments in and around ransomware, because the thought of having, you know, potentially hundreds of thousands of dollars of loss might outweigh just paying the ransom and getting back online.
1: Why would a company like Mackay Sugar be an attractive target?
0: Generally, it's speculation, but I would suggest it's around the fact that it's got so many customers or so many reliable parties that interact. So they've got the cane growers, you've got the mills, you've got the terminals, and then you've got the sales side of sugar. So there's quite a lot to it. And I think that's a pretty good opportunity if a threat actor can get in there, because there's lots of different angles they can try to extort money.
1: Glenn, are these attacks becoming more common in regional industries and in agriculture in particular?
0: Yeah, definitely. So that's certainly what we're seeing. So primary industries, mining, shipping, manufacturing, primary agriculture, all very big targets nowadays. And definitely we're seeing more and more attacks on those big ticket items, I guess is what you'd call for threat actors, because they can, again, they can extort a lot of money and a lot of disruption out of those entities.
1: For most people, when you think of a cyber attack, you often think of computers. But I guess how can they also end up disrupting physical operations like harvesting and milling as well?
0: Once the cyber attacks hit the actual, it's what's called the PLC, the Programmable Logical Controlling Network, which is the industrial side, that literally can not only can stop machinery, but it can actually damage machinery as well. And at that point, that can shut operations down outside of the IT and start affecting some of the machinery as well too. And the flow-on effect is huge, because if it's food and it's waiting and it can't be processed, it might go off, it might need to be disposed of, things like that. Those industrial networks can have a significant impact if a cyber attack is realised.
1: Are agricultural businesses becoming more vulnerable as they adopt more technology, do you think?
0: I think it's a challenging environment, because it's not as mature as a corporate IT network from a security standpoint. I think there's a lot happening in that space. And certainly, you know, ASD, Essential 8 framework is helping businesses build a more robust and secure network. But yeah, I think it's very fickle in regards to who's implementing good security measures and who isn't.
1: Glenn, can businesses ever be completely protected from cyber attacks, do you think?
0: Look, in my experience, I'd probably say no, but they can certainly be in a very good position to respond and resume operations quickly. So it's really all about that response. Do you have a team? Are you ready to go? Have you got offsite backups? Can you bring, you know, everything back up and running quickly? That's where we talk to our customers about preparing a majority of their time and effort, is to ensure that they can recover quickly.
1: Are there some practical steps that farmers or other ag businesses can take to improve their cybersecurity?

0: Thank you for your company on the Country Hour today. My name is Megan Hughes. It's a pleasure to have you. And if you want to join the conversation, you can send me a message on 0487 993 222. This afternoon, I'm talking about what's happening in Mackay at the moment and the cybersecurity incident that Mackay Sugar is currently responding to. It has shut down two of their mills just as the crush is getting underway. Now, it's also left cane farmers in limbo about when harvesting operations will be back up and running. Charles Townley is a third-generation cane farmer in Mackay who sends cane to both of Mackay Sugar's Farley and Racecourse mills. He says they got the call early yesterday to stop cutting cane.
1: The comm centre rang me up and just said, to cease harvesting. It was about 5:30 in the morning. To cease harvesting until further notice, and they've had somebody like hack their computers, so all their computers were down. So,
2: Charles, what was your reaction when you heard that?
1: Oh, not real good, but we've had rain, so it was a bit wet, and the mills have just started. They're pretty slow at the moment, so I don't know how long it's going to before they get going, sort of thing. Like something like that could take a few days too. So I don't know.
2: What impact will that have for your farm, particularly because you service both the Farley and also the Racecourse mills?
1: Yeah, well, it just puts the crushing back to, like we lose a week or 3 days.

0: asked them yesterday, and somebody said, "Oh, it could be another 24 hours." I don't really know. Like, can't even send texts out, I don't think, because the cane growers sent a text out on behalf of the mill. So just got to wait and see what's happening, going to happen. I don't know. Yeah, it could be out for a few more days. I don't know. I would have a, yeah, I don't know.
1: Plenty of time to clean that shed. Hey, that was cane farmer Charles Townley speaking with Amy Mitchell. Now, as Charles mentioned, Cane Growers has been also updating their members on the latest. And Cane Growers CEO Joseph Borg tells Rob Kidd the latest he's heard this morning.
2: Investigations are still ongoing. I have been in contact with Mackay Sugar this morning and obviously over the course of yesterday. Look, to put it simply, there has been some sort of a cyber attack. I'm unaware of the details of it, but it has occurred, and it appears as though it has hit certain parts of the business and not other parts, but obviously it further investigations are carrying on. From my information, it appears as though Mackay Sugar has engaged outside firms to try to sort through it, and the comment that I received

0: And more, the more technical that we get and the more reliant we become on technology, the greater the vulnerability. So, again, it's highlighted, across not only this state but the nation from time to time. And it means that we've got to play our role, and we will continue to support, industry. But preparedness is much better than cure with respect to this.
1: Primary Industries Minister Tony Perrott. It is 24 minutes past 12. Up next, a look at why complaints about mobile phone coverage are increasing.
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1: Had a text come through from Andrew from Catharaba, and I think I'm detecting a little bit of sarcasm here, Andrew. He said, "Isn't the internet wonderful? It saves everyone so much time." If you want to join the conversation on the Country Hour today, send me a message on 0487 993 222. Now, moving on from the situation at Mackay Sugar, mobile phone complaints increased in the last quarter, according to the Telecommunications Ombudsman. The overall number of complaints about the telcos remained about the same in the same sort of in the period up to the end of March, but there was a big increase in people having problems setting up new mobile phone services, and some who couldn't get mobile service at all. Ombudsman Cynthia Gerbert runs David Claughton through the concerns customers have.
4: The key overarching issue that people have is really around connectivity and reliability issues. So we saw delays setting up services, a high level of frustration with no working service and poor mobile coverage, as well as things like fault testing just being impractical or not working. So all sorts of frustrations really, which highlight how important it is that you can rely on your mobile, because people are getting pretty frustrated that it's not working the way that they want it to be.
5: What's the behind this big rise, over 30%, 418 complaints about setting up a mobile service? Why has that been hard?
4: Yeah, it shouldn't be hard, should it? It's the sort of thing that is really quite straightforward in terms of moving from one provider to another. But what we are seeing is it is getting too hard for people. And this, to me, is one of the most straightforward things. If we talk about trust and confidence in the telco industry, knowing things are going to work and that the processes, simple processes, are going to be simple for people to follow is one of the core things that we're calling on the telco industry to tackle.
5: Right. I suppose if you've got all your stuff connected to the cloud and you change to service provider, and it would all kind of shift across pretty easily, but not everyone does that, do they?
4: No. And that's one of the challenges for people, is there's a lot of assumptions made around how literate people are. We talk about digital literacy, but there's also a connectivity literacy, isn't there, around really knowing how to use your devices, how to move between one mobile and another, or from one provider to another. And we can't assume that everyone lives and breathes the telco industry or lives and breathes technology. No. People do need support when they're changing things over.
5: Or that people have access to support if they're in a regional area, for example.
4: Absolutely. And that's why the regional tech hub has been such an important service over the last few years for regional telco users.
5: Now, we saw the 3G service shut down, and that spectrum was going to be put into 4G and 5G services. But you're reporting a 25% increase in the number of complaints about people not having a working mobile service.
4: Yeah, it's still coming through for us in growing complaint volumes about things just not working. And particularly, obviously, in regional Australia, that's an even greater exposure. You haven't got people all around you at all points in time if something does go wrong, if there's an accident or something like that. So knowing that you can rely on your mobile is so important. So,
5: But why is that a problem now? Are services deteriorating in some way?
4: We've seen, I suppose, a number of different reasons why. You know, we do still see get a small volume of complaints specifically about the 3G shutdown and the challenges that that's presented for people.

0: Well, the other thing I think is also people are just getting more fed up. You know, previously they might have put up with it, but now they're putting their hands up and saying, this is not okay. This is actually really having a significant impact on us. We do know that there are coverage maps that are coming into play. I think it's the 1st of July that they're coming in, but you know, we continue to see people being told that they'll get coverage and it's not lining up with their actual experience. So it'll be...
1: They are changing those coverage maps, aren't they? Because they've shut down the 3G. And so areas where they've said, oh, we've got coverage, actually won't be covered with 4 and 5G coming. And then they'll rely on that map to say, well, you're outside the map.
0: Yes. Yeah. And, you know, it'll be interesting to see how those new rules, when they commence next month, how much they actually support people really understanding what's going on, because they need to be standardised coverage maps as well, not different providers having different interpretations of what, inverted commas, coverage really is.
1: Now, consumers are meant to get like an improved service, like better access to data, for example, on 4G and 5G, but you've got quite a high number of complaints coming in about poor coverage. So the volume's up 16%. There were 780 complaints about poor coverage. What's behind that?
0: It really goes to the core of that unreliability that we were chatting about, David, where things aren't working the way people need them to, and you need to know that you can rely on it. So, you know, we've had consumers, particularly, you know, the

0: Absolutely. So the impact of those disasters has really put people's safety at risk when you now rely on your phone for advice on those sorts of things in a way that maybe 15 years ago you weren't relying on apps to tell you what was going on or how close that the bushfire might have been or the weather event.
1: Now, the Communications Alliance Limited Group, they represent the telcos and satellite providers, all those big companies basically, and they're saying... Sure, the complaints might be up slightly in this quarter, but they're down 66% on 10 years ago. So is it fair to kind of characterise things that way, that things are a whole lot better than they used to be a decade ago?
0: Look, I think that is absolutely one interpretation you could have, David. But, you know, the organisation that I work for was really busy doing things that should have been nowhere near an ombudsman service in the first place. So, yes, the telco industry has done a is doing a better job of dealing with straightforward issues that should never have needed to come to my office in the first place. But what we are seeing is a growing proportion of, you know, the numbers are overall are down, but more people are coming back because they can't get it resolved when we put them in touch with the complaints team at the telcos. So there's that shift, I suppose, an increase in complexity in the issues that people are struggling to get resolved with their providers.
2: That's Telecommunications Ombudsman Cynthia Gerbert speaking to David Claughton. Now, they received 14,000 complaints in the last quarter, with mobile phone complaints up almost 6%. One-third of people reported delays setting up a new mobile service, and 25% said they were without a working mobile service at all. Communications Alliance Limited, which represents the service providers, said complaints are at their lowest level in 20 years, down 66% since 2017. Weather's up next, then I'll tell you about how researchers have solved a cattle mystery. That's coming up before 1 o'clock.
3: Driving into floodwater is the main cause of death in storms and floods. Even if you know the road well or you're close to home, don't risk it. Back it up, find a safer way, or wait it out. ABC Radio is your emergency broadcaster.
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2: It's time to check in on the weather, and Phelim Hanafy joins me now from the Bureau of Meteorology. Good afternoon, Phelim.
5: Good afternoon, indeed.
2: What's the latest on this rain about?
5: Yeah, we've seen the focus has probably shifted that little bit east now. It's east of Charleville. It's in a band from, you'd say, right up from the southern Darling Downs and Granite Belt up into parts of the central interior. It's probably contracted a little bit away from the central west. It's still around the Carnarvon. It is slowly weakening, so we've probably seen the peak of the those rainfall totals. And just looking at some of the 24-hour totals, where it falls 20 to 30 mil in parts of the central and southern interior, and with Mitchell, in fact, 35 mil recorded in Mitchell. That's to 24 hours to 9 a.m. this morning. That was actually its heaviest June rainfall since 2016. Also, Longreach, 15 mil in the airport gauge, but I did notice the TM gauge had a fall of 20 mil as well. Now, if you think Longreach, the monthly average for June is around 18 mil, so, you know, some areas are close to a month's worth of rain. Heaviest rain also, if you look at the TM gauge, which had higher falls also since 2016. So for some areas of the southern interior, certainly it's been the wettest 24-hour period since 2016. And we did see some falls of up to 50 or more mil there, just southeast of Warwick, around the kind of the southern border ranges as well. And for some of these areas, that was also its heaviest June rainfall since 2016.
2: So what's driving this June rain?
5: Yeah, it was caused by a weather system, a trough that formed up in western Queensland. Did get a bit of a kick there through the middle of this week as it moved into the interior. And it was also being fed by a high-pressure system that's lingering near New Zealand. And that's been pushing a lot of moisture onto the east coast. And that moisture was funneling into that trough then as well. And to cap it all off, you had an upper-level system coming through. And that just helps to really just consolidate that trough into a bit more of a rain band during the middle of this week. The upper system that is driving it all now will move off the coast later today. So we'll see that trough and that thick cloud within that trough fragment during the rest of today. And then for tomorrow, may still have some lingering cloud and some showers still over the southern tier, mostly during the early morning. But really tomorrow, we should see generally much brighter days.

0: as well and a clearing trend. But with all that moisture, starting to lead to some fogs over the coming days to the interior as that post that rain as well. But generally, things drying out for tomorrow and the weekend to the interior. But for the east coast, it's going to remain showery. North Tropical Coast will see the probably the will be the that'll be where the showers be most frequent. So it will be a bit of a nuisance up here for the next several days. In fact, given it is cane crushing season up here as well.
1: Definitely. Now, with that sort of moisture drying up, is that going to mean cooler temperatures as well?
0: No, that's the interesting fact as well. The temperatures will remain much warmer for that time of year. In fact, the overnight mins to the interior could range 4 to 8 degrees above average. Even the daytime maxes, ranging up to 6 or 7 degrees above average in parts of the west as well. And though the trough weakens and clears, we're still locked in a bit more of an easterly regime. So that means the wind's still coming from that onshore direction, which means well above average temperatures, really, particularly those overnight mins for the next several days. In fact, you've got to look probably to the end of next week when we could see yet another trough roll across southern and central Queensland, and that could then bring somewhat of a colder, a bit more winter-esque theme. But between now and then, I think winter pretty much an AWOL and well above average temperatures till at least the end of next week.
1: What about looking at the coastal forecast?
0: Yeah, we got with the strength of the ridge and that high pressure system near New Zealand, we got firm southeasterlies in play. That's what's helping to push the moisture and the showers along much of the east coast. And those winds, they'll be freshest up in the far north. We got strong wind warnings for the Peninsula and Cooktown waters. They'll persist over the next few days, but everywhere else we still have those southeasterlies, or east southeasterlies to be exact, persisting over the next few days. Moderate at times further south, but certainly fresh and, as mentioned, yeah, strong at times for the Northern Peninsula, and they're sticking around really for the next few days and even into the early days of next week as well.
1: Phelim, thank you so much for your time today.
0: My pleasure as always.
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1: Thank you for your company today on the Queensland Country Hour. Andrew has texted in about the earlier story about the complaints that the Telecommunications Ombudsman has seen for the quarter. He said, Australia invented telco. What happened? It got privatised and mobiles are failing to connect everywhere. If it rains and the trees get wet, it's worse. I'm hearing about a shift to move elderly people back to landlines. That would be quite interesting. If that is happening, certainly could be happening in rural parts where there's not as much mobile phone connectivity. Now, to this mystery, this cattle mystery that has, you know, been solved. And it was all solved thanks to a new test of, you know, why some cattle that were clearly born without horns were still returning horned results in commercial DNA tests. So researchers have found a previously undetected gene variant that has been circulating in tropical cattle breeds like Brahmins, which will fix an accuracy problem that has frustrated producers for years. Amy Mitchell has this report.
5: For years, cattle producers across northern Australia have been working to breed horns out of their herds. Polled cattle, animals born naturally without horns, are safer to handle, easier to manage, and eliminate the need for dehorning. But for some, there's been a problem.
6: They would send their DNA off for testing and they knew that their animal had no horns. It was a polled animal, but the genetic test kept coming back saying that it had horns. And the producer was obviously a bit frustrated because they were looking at the animal and they knew that this animal had no horns.
5: Now researchers at the University of Queensland believe they've found the answer. Associate Professor Elizabeth Ross says her team discovered a previously undetected pole gene variant circulating in Australian tropical cattle populations.
6: This mutation in the genome that naturally occurs and was originally found in Brazil, and nobody knew it was in Australia causing hornlessness in cattle. This mutation, it naturally occurs, it's inherited through you picking appropriate dams and sires. And that means that if people track it and they know it's in their herd, they can make decisions on which animals to breed together to increase the amount of hornless cattle that are in their breeding herd. The sort of underlying consensus had been that there was something wrong with the existing test, that there was some sort of breakdown in its accuracy or something like that. And what we found was that the existing test is actually, it was working perfectly. It just wasn't looking for all of the options. So there's four different options that cause hornlessness in cattle, and the commercial tests were only tracking two of those four. And we have basically found that the other two were circulating in the Australian tropical cattle populations, but just no one had looked at them. But now that we've found them and we've identified them in multiple herds and can develop these tests, we can fix the accuracy of those hornless genetic tests that producers have access to.
5: What was driving that?
6: We'd heard a lot about it, and then the Australian Brahman Breeders Association actually reached out to us. So we applied new genomic long read sequencing methods that allow us to look at the genome in a really holistic and detailed way. And when we did that, we saw this particular version of the gene that nobody knew was in Australia. And then we could characterize that very accurately using this new technology, which allowed then the commercial test to be developed, which has just been released, so that if people have this issue, this could be the reason why, and now they can actually run that test to fix those results up.
5: What difference will this make for cattle producers?
6: It's really about accuracy and having the right information. So it means that when people are selling animals and they want to sell it as an animal that carries a copy of the gene for hornlessness, they have the genetic results to back that up. It also means that when producers are looking through data and making data-driven decisions, they have the right information in front of them, even if they may not have the animal in front of them to double check what their actual animal's phenotype is.
5: And for producers like Lawson Cam near Proserpine in the Whitsundays, breeding polled cattle has become one of the biggest challenges in the northern cattle industry. His family have run cattle for generations in the region and says demand for hornless Brahmins has grown rapidly over the past decade.
7: And that's been industry driven, you know, by clients of ours. Hasn't necessarily all been a welfare issue. I know that's a big part of it, but it's also been a management issue for them. A big part of my clients want animals that are polled. You know, breeding bulls for Northern Australia, temperament's a big thing, structural soundness is a big thing.
5: Ray Vella operates Vella Brahmins, just south of Mr. Cam's main family farm in Proserpine. He says the push towards polled genetics has improved handling, management and workplace safety on his farm.
8: For a lot of people, you have to dehorn them as calves, and it's very labour-intensive, and you can lose a few to deaths to bleed out as calves. So you're trying to breed that horn off animal naturally. Yeah, just trying to make it safer. We're on a 100-inch rainfall here in the tropics. The logistics of getting actually out there in the paddock and working. If your cattle are horned and you have to dehorn the calves, you can't get there and actually physically do the work. The pole gene is probably first on the list.
5: And while the new test answers one long-standing question, researchers say it's also opened the door to many more, as scientists still don't fully understand how some of these hornless gene variants made their way into Australian cattle populations in the first place.
6: This particular allele was originally found in Brazil, and it's named after an aquifer in the location where it's found, hence the sort of crazy name of Guarani. And it's really interesting to look at how these cattle populations have moved across the world. And the really interesting thing is we still don't actually know how it got into Australia. And it's the same thing with the other polar bear. We don't know how it got here yet. So even though this work has led all the way to commercialization, it has opened up a whole host of new questions.
1: University of Queensland Associate Professor Elizabeth Ross ending that report by Amy Mitchell. It is 15 minutes to one on the Queensland Country Hour today. I'm going to stay with cattle genetics for a few more minutes because there are some breeders in Queensland who are thinking about the future.

0: What sort of impact their genetic decisions that they're making today are going to make well into the future? And it's a question that Doug Birch has been considering as he diversifies his genetics. The Eidsvold producer runs both Droughtmaster and Fleckvieh Studs along with commercial cattle and says the beef industry should be careful not to sacrifice long-term genetic progress for short-term gains.
1: We could see that there was, greater hybrid vigour, obviously. A greater market, certainly easier to access the feedlot market. With the crossbred cattle, it's a little bit less hump. We do sell a lot of our Droughtmasters into the feedlot market as well, though, and that we've always found our Droughtmasters to be well supported by the feedlot buyers. But there is a premium. There is always a premium for the Fleckvieh cross cattle.
2: Do you think there was a bit of a risk taking that jump, or are you fairly confident that you'd see some results?
1: Well, I guess there's always a risk, and there could be a risk that you didn't get the hybrid vigour that we expected to, or the outcomes that we expected to. But I think it was a low risk based on Simmental cattle have been around. Fleckvieh are Simmental cattle. Yeah, we knew you could see that there was a premium for these sort of cattle in the market. They do cross extremely well over Droughtmasters because they are more or less the same colour. A lot of the cattle that we breed are still pure red, even though these are from traditional coloured, or the sires are traditional coloured. So, yeah, you can put together very, very nice straight lines of cattle that have got a heap of hybrid vigour and a heap of muscling. Our goal is to promote the cattle into the commercial market. I think predominantly in Queensland, breeding these cattle will be, or breeding them to sell bulls, the main market will still be into the commercial world. Arguably one of the purest breeds left in the world. Many, many breeds have had the introduction of other traits from other breeds to try and amend some problems that they may have in their own breed, which may well be short-term gain for long-term pain. This breed has high levels of purity. There are checks and balances in place by the breed society to make sure that the breed stays as pure as possible. Now, to me, that's one of the real positives for me, and the draw card for the breed is that you know that there's people within the breed, in the background of the breed, making sure the purity remains. So long as some of the breeds can remain pure, people can still benefit from hybrid vigour in 50 years, 100 years, 200 years time. But if we get them all, too many of them coming together, with little bits coming in and out in from other breeds, you lose your purity. You can't just get it back like that. It takes generations to get it back, and it's got to be very careful breeding again to get it back.
0: Eidsvold commercial and stud cattle producer Doug Birch speaking to Brandon Long.
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0: Dylan from Cairns has texted in and said, driving from Monto to Charters Towers, passing through Emerald on the way to Cairns, it is always amazing how much better the inland roads are than the coast roads. Dylan, is that just, the quality of the roads, or is that, there's just less traffic maybe? But yeah, let me know. But also, what an epic adventure. I think that would be a very, very fun drive. And you'd see some of the best country, I reckon, in Queensland on that route. Well, you're not the only one driving though, Dylan, on a big journey, because there's more than 1,000 head of cattle that are being driven through stock routes right now for the Outback Queensland Cattle Drive. Now, the droving team left Longreach late last month for Blackall via Muttaburra, Aramac, Ilfracombe and Barcaldine. And near Aramac, drover Bill Prow tells Landline's Courtney Wilson he's never seen the stock route look so good.
4: Been on the road nearly 2 weeks, I suppose, not quite 2 weeks. We've started with the cattle and come down the Thompson River on the eastern side, and here we are today, halfway between Aramac and Muttaburra.
5: And how many head of cattle are involved in this particular cattle drive?
4: 1,400, mate. Yeah, just got a bit over 1,400. We started at Longreach, mate, unloaded them at Longreach at the Hall of Fame yards, the Cantrafter Arena there at the Hall of Fame, and we're heading to Blackall, and just going through a few little country towns. I think it's about six to seven weeks or something on the road, yeah.
5: And so what's the country looking like so far? You've been on the road for, you know, a couple of weeks. You've got a few more to go, but what's it looking like?
4: Well, I reckon it's probably the best I've ever seen, that long, rich country, and that, yeah, I can't remember being much better, eh? They said 2010 was a pretty good year up here, but, mate, there's just bulk feed and herbages, and it's still three parts green. It's been the best of I've ever seen a stock route up here, yeah.
5: So is the goal to keep their condition along the way, or to improve it?
4: No, that's correct. Hold their condition, and if you can improve it, it would only do your name good, sort of, if you can make them do a bit better and get them there at the end of the trip before the number, right, and make sure they're looking good, yeah.
5: What's the best bit about being on the road behind a mob of cattle?
4: I don't know, yeah, I just like doing it. I've been doing it probably a bit over 30-odd years now, but, yeah, you just get used to it, eh? It's something that you take pride in, and if your cattle looking good at the end of the job, well, you know, you know that you've done a good job, sort of. So, yeah, I just like a lot of people. There's a lot of more drovers around, and they probably think the same way. It's just probably a dying art, but if your cattle look good at the end of the trip, well, it makes you feel better, yeah.
5: And obviously this cattle drive is about raising money and awareness for Beef Bank and trying to kind of give back in that way. What do you think of that?
4: Yeah, I reckon it's a real great idea for to help the city people out or wherever. They help everyone out, I think, if they're struggling for a feed. But I think sometimes the city people probably don't know what's going on, what these stock routes even, don't even know what a stock route is. But Bim and Chrissy and all the people that put all that together, they're only trying to help someone that's in need, yeah. It's good to see a bit of publicity about the stock routes, because a lot of times they're there in Australia, they got to keep looking after them and maintain the waters, because that's a good thing, these stock routes. They keep a lot of cattle alive, and it's just like another road network. It just keeps cattle moving around safely, yeah.
0: That was head drover Bill Prowell from the Outback Queensland Cattle Drive speaking to Landline's Courtney Wilson. The cattle drive will be on the road until the 10th of July. Now, I was lucky enough to meet Bill and the Queensland Cattle Drive team at their inaugural drive last year. I joined them on the final night and I just had an absolute blast, and I'm wishing them all the best on their big journey. Now, from cattle to social media, a bit of a jump before I leave you on the country hour today. Now, if you've been on social media at any point, you might have seen some viral recipes crop up, like the cucumber salad, the baked feta pasta, Dubai chocolate bars. I know there's a big trend putting protein into recipes at the moment as well. But the thing with these recipes is once they go viral and everyone starts cooking them at home, they've actually driven up demand for certain ingredients. And now industries like the horticulture industries are trying to figure out how they can tap into this. Cassie Huff asked Karina Keisler from Hort Innovations.
6: It's a million-dollar question, Cassie, and if I could answer it, I'd be among those millions. But I'll say this. If you think about next year is 20 years since the iPhone was launched in Australia, and you could see people queuing around the corners to buy their telephone. Not only has it changed the way we shop, it's changed the way we communicate, it's changed the way we engage, it's changed the way we seek information. So it's a really powerful platform, and if you do it well, it's exactly that. It's the million-dollar place to be. And there are some great examples. If you think about horticulture, what we're seeing is more employee generated content, if you like, so real people in the field, the growers, getting behind the product and helping us understand three times a day you need a farmer, bringing that to life and allowing us to shine a light on what goes into fruit and veg, so that when people are spending their money on it, it makes sense to them, and it makes them, you know, want more, try different things, taste different things. It's a wonderful platform for us to tell our stories.
7: And rather than just these bolts from the blue, the cucumbers that sold out because of the cucumber salad, what sort of programs is Hort Innovation putting into getting social media to drive demand in horticulture?
6: Well, we are responsible for helping the growers invest their levy dollars. So those industries that have a marketing levy, we work with them to understand what are their challenges, what are their areas where we can help drive consumption. I'll give you a great example that's live at the minute. The avocado. So you see avocados in the supermarket. When you go to choose your avocado, a lot of people will squeeze them to test their ripeness, and in doing so they bruise the fruit, which creates waste for the supermarkets, for the growers. So we've just launched a new campaign using a strong man, Eddie Williams. He's a local from Adelaide, and he can lift trucks, push trucks, but he's also very gentle when it comes to choosing his avocados. And what you're supposed to do is check at the neck rather than squeeze the body of the fruit, and that will save it from bruising, but we'll let you know when it's ready. So we've launched a campaign, and it's through television, more traditional format, but it has gone live on social because he's this enormous man with an angelic voice, and he's created a song for us about how to squeeze your avocado. Fabulous example of bringing to life real people engaging with fruit and vegetables to change behaviours, but also to get us interested in eating fresh fruit and veg.
0: Karina Keisler, General Manager, Marketing and Communications with Hort Innovations. It's time to check in on the markets now. First up is Blackall, where Sam Hart is at the sale yards.
8: Good afternoon. 5,300 head were yarded for the Blackall Santa Gertrudis feature sale. Overnight rain did little to dampen the process of competition, with a full buying panel present and active in a firm to slightly better market for prime cattle, with yearlings still to sell. At the time of this interim report, grown steers over 600 kilos held firm, topping at 474 to average 465. Heavy heifers to the processor eased by 5 cents to a top of 442 to average 420, while a run of spayed yearling heifers over 480 kilos to feed sold to 504 to average 494. Medium cows lifted by 5 cents on last week, selling to 394 to average 381. Heavy three-score cows were 5 better at 394 to average 382, while heavy four-score cows eased by 5 cents to 410 to average 401. Heavy bulls saw significant gains, lifting by up to 55 cents to 462 to average 445. This has been Sam Hart, the National Livestock Reporting Service.
0: And Errol Luck has the details from the weekly Warwick sheep sale.
9: A lighter penning of 766 lambs and 256 grown sheep was scanned at Warwick. All irregular buyers attended and struggled to fill orders, which resulted in dearer trends across the restocker and feeder lines, along with trade weight lambs. Heavy lambs and mutton also sold the dearer trends. Young lambs in the 12 to 16 range, the restockers gained 22 and sold from 124 to 163. Young lambs in the 18 to 20 range, the butcher trade sold from 223 to 240. Older side lambs in the 16 to 18 range, the processors sold from 175 to 200. Lambs in the 18 to 20 range, the feeder operators sold from 231 to 240, with those of the wholesale meat trade at 232 to 251, up by 14. Lambs to suit the processor sold from 261 to 300, with the best heavy lambs topping at 338. Hogs to processor sold from 180 to 260. Lightweight, crossbred and merino used to restocker sold from 116 to 171. Heavy Dorper used to processor sold from 183 to 215. Merino weathers to restocker sold from 120 to 161, with the heavy weathers to processors at 250. This has been Errol Luck, MLA's National Livestock Reporting Service.
0: That's all we have time for on the Country Hour today. Dylan did text back in about the inland roads. He said there's less traffic and the roads are in good condition for all the mining equipment that gets moved around out here. And there's more to look at and less roadworks. Now, remember, tomorrow I will be taking you to the Rockhampton Ag Show live, an outside broadcast. I'm really looking forward to it. News is coming up now. It's 1 o'clock.

0: News. Good afternoon. I'm Michael Bausch. State and Territory Disability Ministers say the federal government has broken its word by pushing through NDIS changes that violate a national cabinet deal, as Campanella reports.
1: In a joint submission to a parliamentary inquiry into proposed amendments to laws overseeing the National Disability Insurance Scheme, the ministers say the changes are being pushed through with limited consultation with the states. The bill put forward by the government paves the way for reducing the cost of the scheme by about $38 billion over 4 years. The ministers say the pace of reform focuses heavily on reining in expenditure, and that if changes to the NDIS aren't done with careful coordination with the states, there's a risk participants will end up in hospitals or have no access to services.
0: Police are urging anyone targeted in a spate of Brisbane slingshot attacks to come forward. Four young men have been charged over the alleged drive-by incidents. Several pedestrians were hit by metal projectiles in the city's inner west in late May. Detective Acting Senior Sergeant Mark Brueggemann says anyone with information should come forward.
2: We're still investigating these acts. They are serious. We suspect that other people might have been targeted in our communities and they might have been struck by a passing vehicle. They might have been struck by an object at a time, not realising what had occurred.
0: Fire has damaged a house at Warra on the Western Downs. Emergency crews were called at about 9:30 this morning and arrived to find the home well alight. Police believe it wasn't occupied at the time and investigation is underway. Federal officials warn that Australia's heavy reliance on Elon Musk's Starlink threatens national sovereignty just days before SpaceX's historic stock market debut. Cam Wilson reports.
3: Satellite internet provider Starlink has an estimated 200,000 Australian customers and deals with both Telstra and Optus. Documents obtained via a Freedom of Information request shows Home Affairs officials flagging that Starlink's success presents a challenge to Australian sovereignty. While acknowledging the service's benefit, officials said it's hard to regulate offshore assets. The Australian Signals Directorate has also warned that private satellite operators exert significant control over their networks. SpaceX did not respond to questions from the ABC.
0: North Queensland cane farmers are in limbo as Mackay Sugar deals with a cyber security incident. Amy Mitchell reports.
4: Mackay Sugar issued a cease harvest notice to sugar growers in the region with a computer systems breakdown affecting operations at its three mills on Wednesday. The company produces about 700,000 tonnes of sugar annually. Mackay Cane Growers Chairman Joseph Borg says farmers have been informed the mill owners are trying to get systems back online as soon as possible.
5: As soon as this happened, phone calls were sent out, made to growers and contractors.
4: In a statement, Mackay Sugar says it has engaged cybersecurity specialists and is working closely with authorities to investigate the incident.
0: An innovative new smart clock is giving older Australians more independence. It's all thanks to a young man's determination to keep his granddad safe, as Jessica Ross reports.
6: It took nearly 2 days for Kai Gould's grandfather to be found after he fell at his home west of Toowoomba.
7: We were all thinking, oh, we should have called him. But then when we tried to call him, he hated it.
6: So the 20-year-old electrical engineering student created a smart clock that allows his grandfather to push a button at set times, triggering an automatic text message. Jeff Rowe from Aged and Disability Advocacy Australia says Mr. Gould should be commended.
8: It's really encouraging.

0: and at set times, triggering an automatic text message. Jeff Rowe from Aged and Disability Advocacy Australia says Mr. Gould should be commended.
1: It's really encouraging to see young people looking out for their older family members and thinking about solutions.
0: The clocks are now being snapped up by other families, retirement homes and hospitals.
2: To sport now, in the NRL, round 15 begins this evening with Souths hosting the Broncos. Both sides are looking for a much-needed win. In the AFL, the Western Bulldogs take on the Adelaide Crows in round 14. The weather for Queensland, mostly fine today in the west, but showers elsewhere. They'll be widespread at times for the north tropical coast, with some rain for the southern and central interior. A similar forecast for tomorrow: Brisbane, the Gold Coast and the Sunshine Coast, all 15 to 23 degrees. Ipswich, 11 to 23. Looking further ahead, a few showers expected in the southeast on Saturday, Sunday and Monday as well. On Moreton Bay, east to southeasterly winds at 10 knots, seas below half a metre. For more news, head to news.abc.net.au.
3: This is The World Today. Welcome to you wherever you are around Australia. I'm Andy Park, coming to you from Gadigal Land in Sydney. This Thursday, Iran says the Strait of Hormuz is closed as the US launches multiple strikes on Iranian targets. And Finding Nemo. Something's fishy about the disappearance of a famous North Queensland clownfish.
4: The timing is the most suspicious thing. Like, this Nemo has survived major flooding events, multiple cyclones, multiple heat waves and bleaching events. Like, when he was taken, it was calm conditions. The community has come to the conclusion that's too coincidental.
3: More than 18 months after the review into the culture of the New South Wales Police Force was launched, the independent report has found bullying, discrimination and sexual harassment are occurring at unacceptable levels, with employees too afraid to speak up. New South Wales Police Commissioner Mal Lanyon has vowed to overhaul the troubling culture in Australia's largest police force.
5: The review also found that there was a culture where people feared speaking up against those behaviours. I have made it clear, and I have made it clear to our workforce, that that is not the culture we will have in the New South Wales Police Force. Through development of leaders, holding leaders accountable for ensuring that those types of behaviours do not occur, and a range of other matters, I am committed to making sure that we have a supportive and safe workforce.
3: The review found 30% of those surveyed in the New South Wales Police Force reported they'd been bullied at work in the past 5 years, leaving them scared, belittled or humiliated. The ABC's Leah Harris and her reporting sparked this inquiry. She joins me now. Leah, what has this report found?
6: So they interviewed and surveyed over 5,000 people on the New South Wales Police Force, and they found that bullying was the most common thing these people were experiencing. 30% of participants reported they'd been bullied at work in the past 5 years. And in that same period, 18% they'd been verbally abused or threatened. One interviewee even said that bullying is as much part of this organisation as wearing a uniform, which is a fairly damning indictment on the police force. So it also found that discrimination and harassment were far too common. This review was done by a former Victorian Human Rights Commissioner, Kristen Hilton, and she's spoken today about what she found in these interviews.
7: Apart from the behaviour itself, the troubling aspect, as Commissioner Lanyon mentioned, is that most people who observe or experience misconduct don't feel like they can report it. It's not easy as a more junior member to speak out against misconduct when you fear retaliation or career consequences. The example must be set by leadership. There must be clear accountability for poor and unlawful behaviour.
3: That's former Victorian Human Rights Commissioner who led this review, Kristen Hilton. What sparked this review in the first place, Leah?
6: So about 2 years ago, I started looking into why there had been such a mass exodus from the New South Wales Police Force and why they had such a shortfall in officers. And what I found in speaking to contacts off the record was that there was an overwhelming sense of this toxic culture driving people out of the force. People reported a toxic work environment and also a lack of support for their mental health, which is obviously fairly impactful when you work for a police

0: force and you see some awful things. And so I started diving into this and ended up interviewing dozens and dozens of current and former officers. And I published that investigation in September 2024. And then only about a week after that investigation first went live, the then Commissioner Karen Webb announced this culture review.
1: So what happens next? Have New South Wales Police accepted these recommendations?
0: They've made 29 recommendations as part of this report, and New South Wales Police say they have accepted every single one of them. The police commissioner says he's committed to implementing them all, and the police minister, Yasmin Catley, spoke today as well and said that they will arrange independent oversight of those recommendations to ensure that they are being implemented. Obviously, this takes time, but there will be some oversight to ensure that that does happen.
1: ABC crime reporter Leah Harris there. Senior Liberals are downplaying a proposal that's emerged from within their own ranks, which is urging the party to strike a deal not to compete with One Nation candidates in some electorates. The proposal would see the two parties carve up winnable seats between them and focus their resources instead on unseating Labor MPs in a bid to bring down the Albanese government. But it's an idea that opposition leader Angus Taylor insists is not happening. Nick Grimm reports.
2: Hundreds turned out to protest in Perth last night outside a $70 a head gathering of One Nation members in the traditionally blue-collar suburb of Midland. Inside, party leader Pauline Hanson sharing her plans to target seats held by Labor at the next federal election.
3: So they're going to be on our hit list. I'm going to get rid of those useless ones who've done nothing but destroy this nation, and we will take our nation back.
2: Pauline Hanson is riding high on the back of polling, showing her party's primary vote is now ahead of Labor and the Coalition. That surge in popularity seemingly matched by an influx of donations, with the party claiming it's raised more than $1.6 million in donations in a fundraising drive to build a war chest to target Labor. That's a goal receiving qualified support from Coalition leader Angus Taylor.
4: Well, can I say that every dollar that's being raised right now should be focused on beating Labor? I'm not sure that that is the case, but that's what should be happening.
2: It comes amid reports that one Liberal frontbencher, South Australian MP Tony Passon, is urging his colleagues to strike an agreement with One Nation not to run candidates against each other at the next election, so that both parties can instead concentrate their efforts and resources on winning Labor-held electorates. That's something the Liberal leader was quick to rule out.
4: No, there's no plan to carve up seats. We won't be doing that. Emma, what we will be doing is focusing on a Labor government that's taking this country in the wrong direction, with higher taxes, with less houses, with immigration that has not been in line with our housing supply, and with an energy system that is broken. And that will be our focus. It won't be carving up seats.
2: Others, like Shadow Defence Minister James Patterson, are also opposed, arguing a potential carve-up of seats between the Conservative parties would be fraught with risk.
5: I think the Liberal Party is at its best when it aspires to represent all Australians, and every Australian should have the opportunity to vote Liberal or National, and we should provide that opportunity by running candidates in every single seat. I am not interested in dividing the spoils with another political party 2 years out from the election and frankly hitching our wagon to their brand with all the risks that that entails between now and then.
6: I will continue to campaign against the three right-wing parties.
2: And for the Prime Minister, that campaign has been handed fresh ammunition.
6: That says it all about the way that the once mainstream Liberal Party has become just a fringe party, almost giving up 2 years before an election is held.
2: And Anthony Albanese isn't alone in that view. The seemingly short-lived proposal from the Member for Barker and Shadow Minister Tony Passon, a sign of desperation, says former Liberal Party strategist, now political commentator, Tony Barry from the Redbridge Group.
7: It read as a terms of surrender rather than a political strategy. It's difficult to think of anything that was more transparently about saving his own political seat. On our polling, Barker would be one of the first seats to fall to One Nation. So it seemed like naked self-interest.
2: Yeah, Angus Taylor has come out already and said there is no plan, but how likely is it that people would nonetheless be seriously countenancing proposals like that inside both parties at the moment?
7: Well, the storied lead was he's Angus Taylor's close confidant and numbers man, so that gives you some insight as to those closest to the leader.

0: their thinking. But all it does is just send a message that this is a surrender rather than a fight. And voters will assess that accordingly, and they'll just sort of see, well, there's no difference between the two parties, so they may as well go for the original rather than the Xerox of the Xerox.
1: Tony Barry from the Redbridge Group, ending that report by Nick Grimm. I'm Andy Park. Thanks for listening to The World Today on ABC Radio across Australia and on ABC Listen. Overseas now, and Iran and the United States are once again trading fire. Iran says the Strait of Hormuz is closed. US President Donald Trump complained the peace talks were dragging on too long. The US Defense Secretary has even gone so far as to say the US is prepared to negotiate with bombs. Rachel Mealy.
2: Donald Trump says Iran has taken too long to make a deal.
3: They should sign their deal. It's a good deal. It doesn't give them the right to have a nuclear weapon. In fact, it totally prohibits them from ever having a nuclear weapon. And it was just tap, tap, tap. I don't know what they're doing.
2: He says Iran has been playing games with the peace process.
3: We hit them hard yesterday, and we're going to hit them again hard today, in case you don't turn on your television set. And we'll see what happens with the deal. We were really close to a deal, but they keep tapping us along. They keep playing us for suckers.
2: The US Central Command, which directs America's military, posted on social media saying it targeted Iranian military surveillance capabilities, communication systems, and air defense sites in the latest round of strikes. In response, Iran's top military command closed the Strait of Hormuz and warned that all vessels, including oil tankers and commercial ships, would be attacked. Iranian media is reporting that Iran struck the US Fifth Fleet base in Bahrain using drones, and its foreign ministry has accused the US of, quote, damaging the diplomatic process through the contradictory messages it sends. Defense Secretary Pete Hegseth was rigid in his response.
4: President Trump, he's willing to go back and fight as necessary, but has given Iran an open hand to make this deal. It's right there. They have that chance. They're choosing to play games. They're choosing to tap. If they want to tap, then the president will turn to the War Department. If we need to negotiate with bombs, we'll negotiate with bombs. And we're very good at it.
2: Colonel Mark Kansian is a senior defense advisor at the Center for Strategic and International Studies and a veteran of the U.S. Marine Corps. He says a resumption of hostilities won't give either side the upper hand.
5: Well, it's going to hurt both sides. The Iranians will be hurt by the airstrikes themselves. Previous hostilities, the United States and Israel were hitting about 600 targets a day. And although we haven't seen much of that because of the Iranian clampdown on the internet, that has done severe damage to their economy and their military. On the other hand, President Trump and the rest of the world are hurting because of oil prices and the possibility of rationing in some countries. So it's bad for both countries, and both countries are really hoping that the other one blinks first.
2: Colonel Kansian says the downing of a U.S. Apache helicopter this week was notable because it showed Iran's capability was better than the West had believed.
5: It appears that the Iranians may have had some help from Russia. Russia took the Iranian Shahed drones and then adapted them, made some of them maneuverable, and it's possible that that technology has come back to Iran so they can now hit moving targets like helicopters and like ships.
1: Retired U.S. Colonel Mark Kansian, ending that report by Rachel Mealy. The Northern Ireland capital of Belfast has seen a second night of unrest following a brutal stabbing attack earlier in the week. Police fired water cannons on protesters who gathered north of the city, throwing rocks and setting fire to buildings. But the scenes were calmer than the previous night. The family of a man left seriously injured after the attack has called for an end to the violence, as the alleged perpetrator, a Sudanese refugee, appeared for the first time in court. Barbara Miller reports.
6: Young men in balaclavas and black hoodies lobbing rocks at police are met with water cannon. It's a cat and mouse game that plays out in Northern Ireland most summers. But the ferocity of the riots in and around Belfast earlier in the week in response to a vicious attack allegedly carried out by a Sudanese refugee has shocked even hardened residents of a city which was at the forefront of three decades of brutal sectarian violence known as the Troubles.
7: Reminds me of the bad old days, you know,
6: while the Troubles pity Catholics against Protestants, it's immigrants who are the target of this week's violence. Some have been burned out of their homes. This young Ukrainian woman had a lucky escape.
7: It was terrifying, you know. I was with my dog at the house, so I had to, like, escape through the back door.
6: When I was in Belfast a year ago after riots broke out in the small town of Ballymena following the arrest of two Romanian teens over the alleged sexual assault of a young girl, a list was circulating of homes where migrants lived. This week in Belfast, there's also a hit list of addresses doing the rounds. The police force is warning that sharing that information may be a criminal offence and has beefed up security outside some of the premises.
8: The past 3 days since Monday has brought pain to my heart and tears to my eyes.
6: Jane Morris is a former Deputy Speaker of the Northern Ireland Assembly and was one of the architects of the Good Friday Agreement of 1998, which officially ended the Troubles.
8: I was born and bred in Belfast, and obviously, there were the days of the Troubles that I lived through. I was a teenager when they started, but that was so, so long ago. And this horrific things we're witnessing is just shocking.
6: The violence has been condemned by the UK Prime Minister Keir Starmer and his Secretary of State for Northern Ireland, Hilary Benn.
9: Nothing can justify the violence that we saw on the streets of Northern Ireland with masked thugs.
6: From the leader of the opposition Conservatives, Kemi Badenoch, a call for calm too, albeit with a nod to the immigration debate that is the backdrop to this violence.
10: People have a right to be angry. I am angry. And people have the right to expect their politicians to secure our borders. But no one has a right to burn families out of their homes or to burn public property and attack the police.
6: The 30-year-old Sudanese refugee charged with attempted murder has been named as Hadi Aladid and remanded in custody after a brief appearance in a Belfast court. His alleged victim, 44-year-old Stephen Ogilvy, has lost an eye and suffered other significant injuries to his face, neck and back. Mr. Ogilvy's family has released a statement saying they're disgusted by the scenes that unfolded after the attack. The family said many migrants had made a deeply valuable contribution to Northern Ireland and they called for peaceful protest. With what's known as marching season, always a time of increased tension, heading towards its annual peak, the country is holding its breath.
1: Barbara Miller there. The 2026 World Cup, hosted across Mexico, Canada and the US, kicks off tomorrow. But as teams, including the Socceroos, finalise their preparations, a geo- and socio-political cloud hangs over the tournament. The deputy editor of ABC Sport, Amanda Shalala, is in Mexico City ahead of the opening match, and she joins me. Amanda, the FIFA president held a press conference earlier to sort of defending the way the governing body was handling some of the issues plaguing the World Cup, sort of dismissing some of those complaints too. What did Gianni Infantino have to say?
11: Andy, he had plenty to say. He spoke to the media for over an hour here in Mexico City, and around half of that was just a monologue delivered to us, telling us all his thoughts on everything. And unprompted, he did hit on what he called the three big hot topics that have dominated a lot of discussions in the lead up to this World Cup: tickets, visas, and Iran. On ticket prices, there's been so much criticism on FIFA. This will be the most expensive World Cup in history. There have been a handful of tickets available at the base price of $60, but most are in the hundreds to thousands to tens of thousands of dollars range. And they're also being resold on marketplace platforms. And there are tickets going for hundreds of thousands. In one silly case, a ticket to the final is listed for $2 million, and FIFA does take a cut of those sales as well. So he really defended that and was saying that it's all about supply and demand. We have huge demand, and we need to make this money. This is our cash cow, essentially. He didn't use those exact words, but this is the way we make all our money to then fund everything for football in the whole world in the intervening 4 years. years on visas. He essentially said, you know, we don't have the power to decide who goes in and out of the US. So just, you know, take it easy on that front. And he spoke about Iran as well. There were a lot of concerns over whether they would be able to get into the US in the end. They have opted to have their base camp in Mexico, in Tijuana. They'll fly in and out of the US on match days. At some point, Iran was threatening maybe to not even send the team here. So on all of these issues, he said FIFA has done their best, and ultimately everyone just needs to understand that they've done whatever they could to get us to this point.
12: We'll try, we'll discuss, we'll speak, we'll see. Maybe sometimes it's good as well to just, you know, chill, relax. Believe me when I tell you, or don't believe me if you don't want, but we try always to find solutions. But then we need to respect that we are not the kings of the world who can rule over governments and police forces.
1: FIFA President Gianni Infantino there telling people to more or less take a chill pill over the issues around the World Cup across the Americas. Amanda, there have obviously been dramas away from the pitch, but let's talk about the pitch itself. How have the Socceroos been preparing?
11: So the Socceroos are based in Oakland in the California, San Francisco Bay area. They'll have their first game against Turkey in Vancouver this weekend. Perfect time for Australians, 2 p.m. Eastern, Sunday afternoon kickoff. Everything's been going pretty well for the Australians. They had those two warm-up matches against Mexico and then Switzerland as well. Perhaps a little bit underwhelming in both of them. So I don't think the Socceroos are going to set the world on fire. They're not going to be playing brilliant, attacking, entertaining football, at least not for the full 90 minutes. They're going to try and scrap and fight their way through, but it'll be really tough for them against Turkey this weekend. The Europeans will probably go into this one as the favourites. They've got a very strong side.
1: The ABC's Deputy Sports Editor, Amanda Shalala. The animated film Finding Nemo made clownfish and the Great Barrier Reef, for that matter, international icons back in 2003. So when one clownfish took up residence on a reef off the North Queensland tropical island of Magnetic Island, locals were delighted. But then, like a mystery from the movie itself, it was gone, with locals left feeling that something was fishy. James Tugwell.
13: It was a flicker in the water. Only 2 centimetres long, but bright and distinct. In 2022, a small clownfish turned up in Jeffrey Bay on Magnetic Island off Townsville, and local diver Lawrence Scheel watched it grow up.
14: It was very rare to get one settling on Magnetic Island because we're so far inshore, and the locals have been enjoying it. They called him Nemo, or Island Nemo, because it was such a commodity that we finally have a Nemo now, and that's really special.
13: But a few weeks ago, Island Nemo disappeared. Just 2 weeks earlier, unbeknown to Mr. Scheel at the time, 2 snorkelers had pinpointed the fish's location when they uploaded a photo to citizen scientist app iNaturalist.
14: The timing is the most suspicious thing. Like, this Nemo has survived major flooding events, multiple cyclones, multiple heat waves and bleaching events. Like, when he was taken, it was calm conditions. There's no disturbance event that would have taken him out. And because there were 2 instances of him being put online at the same time he disappeared, the community has come to the conclusion that's too coincidental.
13: Mr. Scheel thinks Island Nemo was poached. Morgan Pratchett, a professor of marine biology and aquaculture at James Cook University, says it's a likely conclusion.
15: The commercial harvest of clownfish is pretty low these days because they can be bred in captivity, but there's every possibility that a recreational person with a home aquarium might have taken it.
13: Professor Pratchett believes more work needs to be done to understand the extent of the illegal poaching of fish and coral. He says the threat to coral is far more serious because it's often more valuable and is easier for poachers to access. The Queensland government allows up to 190 tonnes of coral to be harvested and exported from the Great Barrier Reef each year. The European Union, meanwhile, has banned some Australian coral species from being imported.
15: Australia is not sufficiently demonstrating that the ongoing harvest is sustainable, and so they just refuse, which is their right, to accept that product.
13: Even still, he says some of the banned species are still showing up overseas. Back to the use of the iNaturalist app, Dr. Adam Smith believes it's a helpful tool. He's the CEO of Reef Ecologic, which specialises in coral reef science. He's entered more than 20,000 observations into the database and is encouraging others to use it too.
16: iNaturalist has a fail-safe, so that if you saw a rare and endangered species,

0: your geolocation will be blurred and it won't be accurate. It will be to the nearest kilometre. So that's to stop people taking advantage of those rare sightings and harvesting, for example, an anemone or an anemone fish.
1: Local diver Lawrence Scheel says it's little comfort. Island Nemo didn't meet the endangered classification, so its location was available on the app.
2: We're very worried for the future of what else local species here targeted, or what else if someone posts the coordinates for these sensitive or vulnerable species, what else is going to be missing from here?
3: Magnetic Island resident Lawrence Scheel, ending that story by James Tugwell. And that's all from the World Today team this Thursday. Thanks for your company. Hope you can join me at the same time tomorrow. I'm Andy Park. Bye for now.

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1: This is 612 ABC Brisbane and Queensland. Welcome to Afternoons with Kat Feeney.
2: Hello! Just ahead, lots of money for a cure for arthritis. And how prepared are Queensland's teachers for the artificial intelligence revolution? Those stories ahead for you this afternoon. Lovely to have your company. Thursday afternoon, also known as Friday Eve. That's how I like to see it. It's nearly Friday. So we're going to have fun. I got plenty of music for you this arvo, some really good stuff. I'll get to it in a tickety-boo. It's a mixed bag on the weather front across Queensland today, scattered to widespread showers, a couple of thunderstorms.

0: expecting a doll. I really do need to get stoned.
1: Yeah, really do need to get stoned.
2: Do you recognize that voice at least? This film really makes you think. It came out in the 80s. It's very different to all of the John Hughes Pretty in Pink popcorn and fairy floss kind of teen film. But it's worth talking about it. It's worth talking about it. I wonder if you recognize the movie starring a young Keanu Reeves. What is it? If you know now, you could be our guest reviewer for the Classic Movie Reviews Project. Call 1300-222-612. That's 1300-222-612. My name's Kat Feeney. It's just after 1:30. And I reckon we'd do a little bit of music. I think we're going to have a bit of Womack. And Womack, this is Teardrops. 612 ABC Brisbane, ABC Queensland. Hello.

That's Womack and Womack Teardrops. You're hearing it on 612 ABC Brisbane and ABC Queensland. Hey, guess how many US dollars it costs to go see the Socceroos take on Turkey in the opening match at the World Cup? Facts you need to know to help you figure the price. The game is in Vancouver. It's a 9

0: Pot game, local time. It's happening on a Saturday. How much do you reckon you would pay for a ticket to that game? And how much more do you think you would have to pay to see Mexico, one of the host countries, launch its World Cup campaign in Mexico? The eye-watering price for those tickets just ahead on 612 ABC Brisbane, ABC Queensland. And I have been asking you about customer service this afternoon, partly because Mickey D's, the Golden Arches, Maccas, call it what you like, that global business has unveiled its latest global growth plan at a convention for franchisees. New restaurant designs, better tasting food and drink, and improved customer service, the cornerstones of the new plan. This is as the restaurant has to compete for a smaller pool of customers amid high fuel prices and years of elevated inflation across the world. So what is good customer service? What does that look like today? I'd love to hear from you. 1300 222 612 is the phone number. That's 1300 222 612. And speaking of the United States, what happens when American food influencers take on fairy bread?
1: Next correction is the sprinkles. Australians call them hundreds and thousands, and I think it's because I've managed to piss off hundreds and thousands of them.
0: Not good things. You'll hear how Americans are butchering the birthday classic when Kelly Higgins Devine joins you for a road test a little later on this afternoon. Stay with me.
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0: In a moment, fresh hope for more than 7 million Australians living with arthritis. A major funding deal has been struck, and experts say it brings a cure closer to reality. You'll hear why in a moment. But I want to talk with you about customer service. 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What's good customer service in your books?
3: Yes. Hello, Kat. Oh, look, many years ago, I worked in a dental surgery, not the place that people love to go on a rule, but we always had a mirror in front of the phone. So when someone would ring, we had to look in the mirror and smile before we said hello. And I'm sure it helped, reflect in that voice, some calmness or happiness to a person who may be slightly stressed.
0: Oh, that's a really good one, Jan. That's definitely a training technique that I reckon a lot of customer service focused businesses could employ these days. But also just answering the phone. Do you remember when your parents would instruct you on how to answer the phone politely? You had to say, hello, this is the Feeney residence, etc. I don't know. I mean, kids were using mobile phones. Is anyone instructing anyone on how to answer a phone politely now? Jan, thank you. Chris, you're at Currumbin. Hi, Chris. What's good customer service in your books?
4: Hi, Kat. I'm a sound recordist for film and documentary, and I buy and use equipment from all over the world. But I just want to highlight an Australian company called Rode Microphones.
0: Oh, yeah?
4: Who everyone would know, their little black clip-on mics that they see on YouTube everywhere. But I've had several experiences. The first was I had an actor drop one of my microphones into a cup of coffee, and obviously electronics and coffee don't mix. And I was just around the corner from the headquarters, and I called in and I said, look, this is entirely my fault, but this is what happened. And they took away and they came back and they said, here's a brand new one. Thanks very much. And I said, how much is that? And they said, oh, nothing. Off you go. And later to that, having bought some more, we were doing a documentary releasing sea turtles off Byron Bay. And I bought two brand new of those little clip-on mics to take out in the ocean because I didn't want my $5,000 mics going out there. And the cameraman magically dropped one of them into the ocean before the boat had even left the shore and before I'd even turned it on for the first time. So I sent it back to Rode and explained exactly what happened. And they sent me a brand new one, again, no charge. And subsequent to that, I then, given so much good customer service, I bought 24 of their mics for a project I was working on. And they've got those little foam fluffy things that sit on top to stop the wind blowing on them. I emailed them and said, look, these are the first things that are going to get lost. I noticed they're $20 each as a spare part. Can you help me out? And in the mail arrived 24 of them plus 24 of the clips to put them on shirts absolutely free of charge.

0: charge without me even asking.
1: How about that, Chris? I'm glad to hear that you had some good customer service from an Australian business, no less. Thank you very much. Chris is at Currumbin. You're on 612 ABC Brisbane and ABC Queensland. My name is Kat Feeney and it is 20 minutes to two. If you've got a story about good customer service, or if indeed you remember receiving training back in the day for good customer service, I'd love to hear from you. 1300 222 612. That's 1300 222 612. And you can call now.
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1: About to step into cinematic history, courtesy of the Classic Movie Reviews Project. I wonder if you recognise the film in focus today.
4: It's people like you that are sending this country down the tubes. 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
1: Stellar cast. A teen drama from the 1980s, starring a very young Keanu Reeves, and starring the dad from Back to the Future. But what is the title of that film? And why was it so, so grim? And should you watch it today if you've never seen it before? More on that in a moment. But if you want to serve as our guest movie reviewer, if you recognise the movie, call now 1300 222 612.
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0: Jess Stewart from ABC Sport Mexico, preparing to host the opening game of the 2026 World Cup tomorrow morning. It'll be against South Africa. Do you want to know what the starting price for tickets to that game is?
1: I can only have a guess.
0: All right, go on, guess. Wait on. Essential information you need to know. It is being held in Mexico City.
1: Yeah.
0: It is a 2 o'clock in the afternoon game, local time. It's the first game, obviously, so it's a big deal. Roughly in US dollars, what do you think it would?
1: $6,000 US?
0: Starting price, $3,707.
1: Yeah.
0: Guess how much the average Mexican makes in a year?
1: Oh, $28,000.
0: Sorry.
1: About a tenth of your
0: yearly wage.
1: Yeah.
0: For a ticket up the back.
1: Yeah.
0: That's wild, isn't it?
1: Insane.
0: By the way, if you wanted to trot off to see the Socceroos take on Turkey on their first game on Saturday, June 13, which is a 9 o'clock local game, Vancouver time, it would set you back approximately $282. So,
1: yeah.
0: Fascinating, right?
1: Yeah, it is fascinating. This World Cup's going to be wild. It's obviously improving to 48 teams this time, I think normally from 32, so a longer tournament, playing out over 39 days instead. Yeah, it'll be great. I just went to walk and get my lunch before and I saw they're setting up the live site just literally out the front of
0: South Bank.
1: Yeah, literally near our office. So it gave me World Cup fever. I'm sorry if I seem a bit flabbergasted right now, Kat, because I can tell you I was just running into the studio to talk to you because the New York Knicks have just
0: we've
1: won
0: got breaking news
1: game four of the NBA series, but the reason NBA Finals series, but the reason I'm flabbergasted is because they had just produced the biggest comeback in NBA Finals history.
0: They were
1: down 29 points.
0: Yes.
1: And they came back and won.
0: And they've won.
1: And it was just insane. Sorry, I know we have other things to talk about, but Celebrity Row was absolutely
0: who was there?
1: Bonkers.
0: Like who?
1: Taylor Swift, Timothy Chalamet, Ben Stiller, Adam Sandler, Spike Lee, John McEnroe. I could be here all day talking about this.
0: Expect to see celebrities losing their minds.
1: Losing their minds. Literally. Okay. It was insane.
0: All right. I can't wait for the pickies. All right. So that's your basketball, a little bit of soccer. Jess Stewart with you from ABC Sport. And, of course, you'll be able to keep up to date with all of the World Cup action through ABC Sport and ABC News. It kicks off tomorrow, our time, I think, doesn't it, Jess? Okay. So let's take a look at some of the sport happening a little closer to home, starting with the NRL. And South Sydney is set to honour the recently retired forward Jay Arrow on the clash tonight with Brizzy. They'll be wearing special jerseys, Jess.
1: The Rabbitohs are going to wear like an all-white jersey that has Arrow written in green on the back. Really looks quite like a beautiful jersey, I'll say. It's not only a word you use for a jersey, but it looks really nice. And then the Broncos, I think they're wearing that blackout kit that they wore again, they wore last weekend as a mental health, jersey for awareness for mental health, but they're putting on their jersey, Jai's Broncos playing number just above their kind of logo as well.
0: Okay, so if you want to see the South Broncos game or listen to it, you can live and ad free from 7:05 on 6:12 ABC Brisbane. Kelly Higgins-Devine with you on the evening's program on digital streams. To the Athletics, Jess, and Gout. Gout's finished sixth in the men's 200 metres at the Oslo Diamond League meet.
1: Yeah, he did.
0: Good,
1: yeah.
0: Bad, ugly or otherwise?
1: I've seen a lot of reporting that overnight that it was like a flop or he's been handed a reality check and quite negative reporting, to be honest, on Gout. And I think we just have to give ourselves a bit of a reality check and a reminder as people that support Gout and want him to do well, that he is only 18. He's like, that was his debut in a Diamond League event, which is where you're racing against the world's best. He was taking on Ostele Tobogo, who's the reigning 200-meter Olympic champion in this event, and he won comfortably. So just a good experience for Gout. I don't think we need to put any extra pressure and expectation on him. Mm-hmm. But we had some great Aussie results of that. Curtis Marshall went back-to-back in pole vault. We had Cam Myers come third, and Kai Robinson set a new Australian record in the 5,000 metre. So what that tells me is that we are primed heading into the Commonwealth Games.
0: That's good to hear. Jess Stewart, thank you so much.
1: Thank you.
0: The Comm Games. Jess will be there. Glasgow. Coverage, comprehensive coverage right here on 612 ABC Brisbane, ABC Queensland, through ABC Sport, ABC Listen, and online. Next up, the Classic Movies Reviews Project, focusing on a film that's been described as the film that captures most accurately what it's like to be dead inside during the end of the Cold War, the height of MTV, and the invasion of concerned but impotent parents. It stars a young Keanu Reeves. But what is the title of this film? And if you haven't seen it, should you? That's next.
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0: Welcome to your Classic Movies Reviews project, guiding you on this journey. Filmmaker, author, musician, and the man who once ran Trash Video, the largest cult video rental store in the country, Andrew Leovold. Hello, Andrew.
1: Hello, Kat. And it seems like my life has been one long trigger warning, but not more so than today.
0: Yeah. When we talk teen movies of the 1980s, you can't help but think of John Hughes. Pretty in Pink, The Breakfast Club, 16 Candles. But the teen movie we're talking about today is the problematic sibling who ruined the birthday party, blew up prom night, and swerved detention in a hot rod with Slayer on blast. Was I ready for it? Probably not.
1: Would you ever be ready for it?
0: Probably not.
1: I think
0: not.
1: I threw you into the deep end with this one.
0: Oh, my goodness me. Starring a young Keanu Reeves and that guy from Back to the Future, we are reviewing River's Edge. Please tell us the story and why you assigned this homework, Andrew Leovold.
1: I can't believe that no one rang in and recognised it off the bat. Well, you know, 2 weeks ago we did the other classic Teenagers Find Body by the Side of the River, and I thought, well, God, this really reminds me of a film that I identified with more. Because for me at the time, in 1986, Stand By Me was some kind of, you know, self-congratulatory

0: bachelor tree nostalgia trip for baby boomers. Whereas River's Edge, which essentially tells the same story, was very much part of my experience growing up as a disaffected Gen X, experiencing in real time the moral and spiritual vacuum created by the freewheeling excesses of the 60s. So into that zeitgeist comes this film. And you know, problematic teen films are always a great training ground for young actors. You know, like going all the way back to The Wild One with Marlon Brando, Rebel Without a Cause, James Dean, Over the Edge, Matt Dillon, No Apparent Motive with Charlie Sheen as a serial killer, mid-80s, great film if you've never seen it, all the way up to Chloe Sevigny in Kids. In this one, you've got four very young actors on the verge of breaking out. Keanu. And he is absolutely mesmerizing in this film. You also have Ione Skye, who is probably the saving grace. This is the she's the factor that saves the film from slipping into complete nihilism.
1: Yes.
0: You have Daniel Roebuck playing the teen who strangles his girlfriend by the river, and then all his friends gather to stare at the corpse and poke it with a stick.
1: Yeah.
0: Some feeling, you know, morbid curiosity, some feeling misguided loyalty towards their friend as opposed to the girl that he's just strangled, and some feel absolutely nothing. And this is the true horror of River's Edge. Some people call it a real-life horror film. Others say it's probably the most disturbing teen film ever. I say there's so much great stuff going on here, including a very eccentric performance by the actor who would end up playing Michael J. Fox's father in Back to the Future, Crispin Glover. He is this, you know, manic motor mouth who is just intent on saving his friend, the Daniel Roebuck character. And he's like, yeah, man, let's go see Fec. Fec will know what to do.
1: Now, and Fec.
0: Fec.
1: Speaking of the 60s.
0: Yeah. Now, played by Dennis Hopper. This guy, ex-biker, hiding out for 20 years because he had also killed his girlfriend, now with one leg, dealing pot to the local teenagers, and his girlfriend is a blow-up sex doll. Now, this guy inadvertently becomes the moral compass of the film.
1: You wouldn't think it,
0: and
1: but
0: I
1: it's
0: think
1: true.
0: That's an extraordinary, turn of events.
1: It's
0: in a strange series of events.
1: It's an experience. If you want your movie watching time to be spent time experiencing something, then you could do worse than River's Edge, shot in Los Angeles in 1986. It premiered at the Toronto International Film Festival, was awarded Best Picture at the 86 Independent Spirit Awards. It returned $4.6 million at the box office on a budget of $1.7 million. It's your featured film on the Classic Movie Reviews Project tonight, or today, I should say, with Andrew Leopold. I'm Kat Finney. You're on 612 ABC Brisbane and ABC Queensland. I was not born when this film came out. So just like all the John Hughes stuff, I had to catch up through my present day gaze, Andrew Leopold.
0: Yeah.
1: And I found the John Hughes stuff kind of uncomfortable viewing anyway, insofar as its treatment of women went. And I said that knowing that it was dearly beloved by your generation.
0: of disaffected Gen X.
1: Coming to this film in an era of manosphere where, you know, problematic access to problematic pornography is distorting the minds of young men and women today, and looking at it through that lens left me feeling deeply disturbed, incredibly uncomfortable. I think that's the intention of this movie, however. And probably could be exactly that kind of text that you might watch with your disaffected youth of 2026 to kickstart the kind of conversations that you might have hoped had happened in the intervening years. But Andrew Leopold, maybe they have not. What did you feel rewatching it?
0: Well, it's a a really interesting exercise going back to a film that I hadn't seen since 1987. Mm. I saw this on first release VHS. And I, of course, took to this like a duck to the water flowing past that dead body. It spoke to me about the absence of values that I perceived around me. And yet I also recognized at the time that it was a deeply moral film.
1: Yeah.
0: That despite all of the horrors of the narrative, there's a flicker of hope at the end. The hope is at the funeral, they start to show emotion. That the Keanu Reeves character, despite the fact that he's completely disenfranchised from society and disconnected from his parents and the rest of his generation, he still finds a connection with the Ione Skye character.
1: Yeah.
0: And there is a possibility of a future. We don't know what that future is going to be. But, you know, they're the little flowers poking up through the poisoned earth.
1: Yeah, the desolate grounds.
0: And the film made a point about, you know, a very large part of society that was happening at that, you know, latter-day Reagan height of Cold War, end of the Summer of Love era. And I think it's still quite a powerful statement today.
1: Agreed. Tracy at Shawncliffe, hello. You say, guys, I saw that film at the Regent Cinema in Queen Street. It was very disturbing. But thanks for reminding me to re-watch it, Tracy at Shawncliffe. Be very curious to see what your thoughts are with your second visit. Andrew Leopold's your guest for your Classic Movie Reviews project. You can follow his adventures online. Just look for Trash Video Archives, documentary maker, filmmaker, and your guide through cinematic history. My name's Kat Fenny on 612 ABC Brisbane in Queensland. Any idea as to what you'd like us to watch this time in 2 weeks?
0: I don't know. We've kind of gone to the absolute opposite of our usual feel-good entertainment. So should we bring it back to
1: I'm open to it. What are you
0: to the land of the nice?
1: Okay, you know, go on. Any ideas?
0: I don't know, something entertaining, something... Okay.
1: All right, from the 80s?
0: Well, I don't know. I think we should go to the 90s.
1: All right, if you've got a suggestion.
0: I think we've done 86, well and truly.
1: All right.
0: 40 years is a long, long time.
1: If you've got a suggestion for a movie made in the 1990s that will leave you feeling good, not searching for meaning in a nihilistic world, text,
0: or a noose.
1: Text your title to 0467 922 612. Andrew Leopold, thank you very much. My name's Kat Feeney. How to ruin fairy bread with Kelly Higgins-Devine. After the news, it's 2 o'clock.

0: ABC News, good afternoon. I'm Michael Bausch. The Prime Minister has mocked One Nation's claim that it's raised nearly $2 million in a single day to target the federal government. The minor party launched an online fundraiser dubbed Fire the Liar in direct retaliation to an earlier Labor donation drive. At a press conference this morning, Anthony Albanese dismissed the lightning-fast total and he questioned whether Pauline Hanson's party actually collected the cash.
1: Did she though? Did she though? Did she? What evidence is there? It is an example of slogans being put forward.
0: A Labor Party heavyweight has joined the growing criticism and scepticism over the AUKUS military agreement. Former Foreign Minister Gareth Evans has told a public forum in Melbourne the deal doesn't serve the national interest. He says the costly plan to acquire a fleet of nuclear-powered submarines is structurally flawed, with no guarantee they'll ever arrive.
2: There's been, from the very beginning, zero certainty of the timely delivery of the eight promised AUKUS boats. And every piece of evidence now available on the public record reinforces scepticism as to whether any of them will be delivered on time or indeed at all.
0: The federal government has unveiled an historic $100 million funding boost to fast-track research into arthritis and musculoskeletal conditions. The 10-year investment will back local scientists who are reportedly closing in on cures for the debilitating diseases. Arthritis Australia CEO Louise Hardy says it could be a turning point for the one in four people living with the conditions.
3: It is fantastic. It is a historic investment. It's much needed, and we're going to work with the government and the sector to make sure it delivers results. So there's a lot of opportunities in Australia to make progress. Some Australian researchers are putting cures for some of these conditions within reach.
0: More than 700 frontline health workers have undergone vital retraining as Queensland Health rolls out strict new maternity guidelines. It was prompted by a tragic loss at a regional hospital, as Jasmine Hines reports.
4: Central Queensland's Beck Spreadborough was a consumer representative on the guidelines. She advocated for change after her son Albie died at the

0: Emerald Hospital in 2023 following an obstructed labour where the baby cannot move through the birth canal. Queensland Health says the guidelines were developed with a range of stakeholders and have strengthened maternity services. It provides information for clinicians in areas like assessing labour progress and potential interventions. Albie's death will be the subject of a coronial inquest at a date still to be determined.
1: Townsville Mayor Nick Demetto is under police investigation over an alleged weekend assault on Magnetic Island. Details from Chloe Shimicky.
2: Police are investigating reports a fight took place between the 42-year-old councillor and a 28-year-old man at a Nellie Bay venue on Sunday afternoon. Councillor Demetto has told the ABC he will be making no further comment on the matter. Officers were not called to the venue at the time, but the alleged incident has since been reported to police. No charges have been laid. Police are encouraging anyone with information or relevant footage to come forward.
1: To sport, there could be an injury cloud over star Socceroos striker Mo Touré ahead of Australia's World Cup opener against Turkey. The 22-year-old missed training at the team's base camp near Oakland in California. The Socceroos begin their campaign on Sunday afternoon. Teammate Jordan Boss says they're not hitting the panic button just yet, and there's deep attacking talent waiting on the bench.
3: I think, you know, we have other players as well that can also play striker and stuff. But, yeah, obviously to have Mo is really nice for us.
1: To the weather for Queensland, showers tomorrow for eastern districts, the southern interior, as well as the north tropical coast with some possible widespread falls. A possible storm expected in the southeast, but mostly fine conditions elsewhere. Brisbane, the Gold Coast and the Sunshine Coast all have a temperature range tomorrow of 15 to 23, while Ipswich has 11 to 23. Looking further ahead, a few showers expected in the southeast on Saturday, Sunday and Monday. On Moreton Bay, east to southeasterly winds about 10 knots, seas below half a metre. For more news, head to news.abc.net.au.
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4: This is 612 ABC Brisbane and Queensland. Welcome to Afternoons with Kat Feeney.
6: 5 minutes past two. The conference room is booked. The meetings have been cancelled. Somebody from management has passed around a stack of post-it notes and has said the words, "There are no wrong answers." Depending on your relationship with group work, this image might be distressing, but doesn't it feel good when thinking out loud leads to a light bulb moment? This month, Queensland State High Schools, students and teachers have gained access to Corella, an AI chatbot developed by the state government to support learning. The bit which has really stuck with me is the promise that students can turn to Corella for brainstorming. On Monday, Australia's former chief scientist, Dr. Alan Finkel, had this to say.
7: We need to be using our biological brains, not delegating the activity to the silicon brains in a computer. And brainstorming comes from having an idea, throwing it on the table, having a friend come back with a silly idea, a good idea, a whole spectrum of ideas, and you work it around the table and eventually you end up with a better solution. You could do that with AI. There's no question you could, but why do you need to? Why take out that human interaction? And if you're actually looking at brainstorming as, oh, I've been taught how to prompt the AI to give me the clever answer to the question, then that's a total failure, because the brainstorming we need is for the kids to contribute to the brainstorming endeavour.
6: In filling in for me on this show, Mel Bampton put those remarks to the Queensland Minister for Education, John Paul Langbrook. And here's how the Education Minister responded.
8: It's not replacing all brainstorming. It's suggesting that there are technological ways I suppose, in the

0: form of cutting red tape that, and it's very hard to go into a specific example that would, without actually seeing it in action as I have. So an example could be, though, that if we were to talk about doing something about Shakespeare, that you might say to a student, if you're doing Hamlet or Othello or one of their plays, to get to the information where the students are going to discuss what they're doing, you may have to go back to a very early stage about talking about William Shakespeare, and this almost cuts through that to get to the stage where whatever the assignment is, the student is brought forward to that. That's the form of brainstorming that I saw in action at Macrobat State High. I saw it today at Darling Point Special School as well for today, where we opened a big extension. The principal there had prepared a whole lot of whiteboard examples for the students who are special school students about what was going to happen today. And she said to me she'd been able to prepare that in 5 minutes instead of it taking her hours to do.
1: Here is Kelly Webb Davies, an AI consultant at Oxford University. She reckons AI will mean a great deal for neurodivergent learners, but not like this.
2: I want my students doing the intellectual process there. I want them to do the brainstorming, to do the thinking, that kind of like the differences of the way that people think about things, and encouraging students to feel safe doing that. But then the expression of those ideas, for me, is kind of where the AI fits in a little bit better. So I'm talking to you now. You can see that these ideas that I'm talking about are my ideas. If I then use AI to help me to write that in a kind of socially accepted format into standard written English, that kind of is where it fits in a little bit better for me. I want the ideas coming from the person, and these, like ChatGPT is based on something called a large language model. They're very good at language. Doesn't mean they're good at thinking.
1: So, next, the teachers. What kind of training have teachers in Queensland had on this new state government-built AI platform? What kind of instructions have teachers in Queensland been given about how to use this tool in classrooms? And do the teachers of Queensland think Corella and other AI bots will help improve the educational outcomes for children in this state? Will AI make our kids smarter or dumber? That story shortly. I'm Kat Feeney, you're on 612 ABC Brisbane in Queensland, and this is Belinda Carlisle.

0: Belinda Carlisle, summer rain. Quite a bit of rain around, shower activity across Queensland this afternoon. I'm Kat Finney. You're on 612 ABC Brisbane, ABC Queensland. It's a quarter past two. I've been speaking with you about customer service, the Savo, because of the edict that Macca's corporate has given franchisees, basically saying, look, the food needs to be a bit better. The drinks could do with a bit of improvement. We also think that to give you the competitive edge in the very competitive fast food trade today, y'all need to start improving your customer service. I don't know what that means in 2026. Does it mean going back to the way service was given before, well, before AI, before touch screens, before tech invaded the food business and just about every other dimension of our lives? Makes you think about the kind of training you might have received if you were beginning a retail career at a Myers or David Jones. Were you taught to smile, make eye contact with the customers, that the customer was always right? What kind of customer service training did you receive? And do you think it's the kind of training that kids these days would benefit from? Well, I'd love to hear your thoughts. 1300 222 612 is the phone number. Quite simply, what was the thing that made you say, ooh, that's good service? Ken Smith at Warwick, you've got a story. Hi.
1: Hi, how you going?
0: Very well, thank you. The good customer service that you've had, what was it, Ken?
1: Well, we've got a local chicken takeaway place here, famous Queensland one, and I went in there. My wife is feeling a bit crook, and there's nothing that feels better, comfort food. And, they have a really nice roast dinner in there, but she didn't feel like fussing around with a big piece of chicken. So she asked if I could see if we could get chicken tenders instead of a big piece of chicken.
0: Yeah.
1: And I asked the cashier, she says, oh, I don't think we can do that. It's not on the computer. I said, well, could you ask the manager, please? And so she went around, the manager came out. She said, of course we can do that. No problems at all.
0: There you go.
1: And, it's just one of those little things. But what really stuck with me, and this happened a couple of years ago, was that she wrote on the top of the roast dinner box, I hope you get to feeling better soon, with a big smiley face. And I'm sure that it's not only the comfort food, but the thought behind it that really helped my wife get better.
0: Oh, that is it. Ken, you've done it. Thank you. Ken's at Warwick. That's the customer service that makes a difference, isn't it? Have you had an experience like that? I mean, I've had that many experiences with a well-meaning, usually young staff member who, when asked to deviate from the menu or the computer, simply says no, rather than trying to find a way to serve the customer. I'm sure you've had many experiences like that too. But how about that? Ken's had a lovely experience. Have you had a good customer service experience? What was that thing? Call now, 1300 222 612. That's 1300

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0: Next, what do Queensland teachers think of the shiny new AI tool that's been made for them and for their students by the Queensland Education Department? Private and independent schools are rolling out their own AI platforms as well. Are teachers confident this is for the best? Are they confused about how to use the tool? What kind of training have they had? You'll hear more on that in a moment. But I also want to hear from you in regards to the music this afternoon. I've got two songs for you to consider as part of our People's Pick Sing-Along Song Contest. Here's option number one.

All right. It's a cover, I know, but it's a cracker. Originally, this song, I Only Want to Be With You, was written by Mike Hawker and Iva Raymond and released as a debut solo single from Dusty Springfield under her longtime producer, Johnny Franz. And it did fairly well, especially in the UK where it went to number four. But then the Bay City Rollers came along in 1976 and recorded this version. Now, it's worth noting that the US and UK chart peaks of this version exactly match the positions achieved in 1964 by the Dusty Springfield original. So is there a ceiling for this song? I don't know, maybe. So if this is the song you want to sing along to before the 3 o'clock edition of the news, then vote for it. Bay City Rollers, I Only Want to Be With You on 0467 922 612, or you can telephone on 1300 222 612. Here's your other option.

0: The 1979 debut single released by Australian rock band Australian Krull, Beautiful People, is the song that later appeared on their debut album, The Boys Light Up, written by James Rain and Mike Hudson, who were former bandmates. The video for this, by the way, filmed at Bellevue House in Glebe. It's a great video. It's a great song. So is this the song I want to sing along to just before the 3 o'clock news? If so, you got to vote for it. 1300 222 612 is the phone number, or you can text on 0467 922 612. You better support your favourite, because this is a popularity contest. The song with the most support will win. Good luck.
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0: Great to be with you. 20 minutes past two. Been talking about AI at this time all week, because you're living through a revolution and it's got extraordinary ramifications, practical applications. Look, last year, as you're aware, Queensland teachers went on strike for the first time in decades, calling for improvements to pay and conditions. But a new addition to the classroom will see their job description change again. Its name is Corella. And no, it's not on the roll. We've been spending this week diving into how Queensland's homegrown AI education chatbot will shape the learning experience of students in Queensland. Will it help improve performance? Will it help improve NAPLAN results? How does it work anyway? Well, what about the people charged with using the tool in classrooms? I'm not talking just about the students. I am talking, of course, about the teachers. Cresta Richardson is the president of the Queensland Teachers Union. Cresta, thank you for your time. What was your reaction to Corella?
2: Well, I think that Corella is a start. You know, we can't put our head in the sand and act like that artificial intelligence is not here, or that students aren't using it or teachers aren't using it. So it's a start, but from what I've heard from a lot of members is that it's a bit patchy. You know, like some of them talk about how it's hard to roll it out because, you know, we've got teacher shortages, so releasing teachers to be able to go and do it is difficult. We know that some schools have taken it on really well and other schools aren't using it at all.
0: Why might a school not use it at all?
2: Well, at a school I was at the other day, they were talking about the QLearn platform, which, as we know, for safety-wise, you know, had a data breach a few weeks ago, but they've got their materials on there. The students are

0: to accessing it there. It's responsive with what they do. So they've found that there's better opportunities with QLearn rather than using Corella. So, you know, I think we've got some really tech savvy people who are early adopters, and I know that some of them are using the platform and happy with it. But ultimately, overall, you know, my feedback has been that it's a bit patchy and some schools aren't using it.
1: And some are,
0: you know. I think that, like I said, we can't act like it's not here. Mm. And at least it's something that is there to, and it keeps kids safe. That's really important.
1: Okay. And this is the tool that has been developed by the Education Department of Queensland for state schools. It's not a mandatory tool by the sound of it. It's optional. You can choose to not use this tool in your classrooms. Maybe a school can take a position, and some schools are taking the position that they want to use it. Of course, at the same time, independent schools, private schools are developing their own platform. So artificial intelligence has arrived in Queensland classrooms. It's here. This Corella platform cost the state government $1.5 million to develop.

0: around the use of Corella. I know that there's been the Queensland Virtual Academy that we were involved in consultation on earlier on, but as for the adoption and rollout of Corella, I'm not aware that we were part of that. We may have been, but I don't recall that. But yeah, you know, generally we rely on feedback from members about it, and I do know that there were some schools where it had been rolled out in a trial in the last 18 months or so, and again, the feedback was patchy around that. And, you know, ultimately, Kat, it comes down to the fact that we need more teachers, because the teachers are the middle, you know, they're the human link between the technology and the students, and it's a tool that can support student learning. You know, AI is a tool that can support teaching, but enabling our members and kids to have the right prompts and be able to use it so that it supports learning, not so that it becomes a spit out of a document so that you can, you know, pop that in, is the answer. We need more people.
1: You're on 612 ABC Brisbane and ABC Queensland. I'm Kat Finney and you're with Cresta Richardson, who is the president of the Queensland Teachers Union. It's 25 minutes past two and we're talking about Corella, which is the AI platform, the tool developed by the state government for use in classrooms in high schools across the state. And it cost $1.5 million to make. Cresta Richardson, you've told us that it's not been adopted by everybody. Some schools are using it, others are not. I'm Kat Feeney and I'm wondering about the way you see, or the potential that this tool has to do what the state government says it will do, and that is to reduce red tape, to help teachers deal with their very large administrative workload. I mean, is that the kind of thing that would make a real and positive difference to Queenslanders and to Queensland teachers?
0: Well, it's a chatbot, isn't it? That's my understanding, is that it's pretty much a chatbot. And when I look at an AI platform, I'm unsure how that's actually going to reduce workload or reduce red tape if our people aren't trained in it and they're expected to use it. You know, if it's a priority, then it should be supported with funding so that people are released and be able to be supported and to learn the platform and how to use it in their classrooms, right? So I think that's a really important consideration. And along with that, if we don't have like, well, what are the prompts that can help you do this? How might the tool be used to support higher order thinking, those types of things? Those conversations don't

0: particularly if it's going across the whole state. And it's an important initiative by the government, as they're claiming in their ministerial release, and I don't deny that, that it needs to be supported with resourcing so that everybody has access to be able to use it. You know, tech-savvy people, like I said, you know, the early adopters, they'll be out there. But if there's no support, or if the support is limited to be able to access, there may be some of our members who never get on board.
1: I mean, one of the consequences of not using it would be that it's money wasted. You might also say that there is a risk of it being misused if inadequate training and support had been provided, Cresta Richardson. How real is that concern for you?
0: Look, it's possible, but I do think it's really important to note here that the security is really important. And, you know, we know that we've had a data leak recently, which was, you know, an overseas company, but it did affect, you know, 500,000 students and our teachers and school leaders and adults in schools. So I think it's really important to note that this is, you know, it is a secure platform. And so kids are safe on it. And I think that that's a really good thing. So generally on ChatGPT, it's open, it's out in the public, everything's accessible out there. Having spent the money to build Corella, at least it keeps our kids safe. But there's always the possibility, you know, that data may be misused. And, you know, our members go through training each year about code of conduct and, you know, keeping things private. And those sorts of things remain really safe because we want our members to be safe, but we want the kids that we teach to be safe too.
1: And in view of the other users of this tool, so we've spoken about teachers, students are identified as users of this tool. As you say, it's a chatbot. Do teachers have access to the chats that the kids have with this AI?
0: I would imagine they do. I don't know. I haven't seen the platform myself, but having been an early adopter of some of the other department stuff in relation to technology, the teacher having access to stuff was pretty important. So, and then again, that supports the safety and security of the students within the class. So I would be surprised if that's not embedded into it.
1: Krista, Richard, with due respect, you're the president of the Queensland Teachers Union and you haven't used the Corella AI tool developed by the state government that cost $1.5 million that is being used in classrooms in Queensland by your members right now?
0: Yep, because I'm not a teacher in a school, so I don't have access to it.
1: Okay.
0: Yeah.
1: Okay. Just to the other point is the way that students are using it, according to the ministerial release from the state government, students will benefit from using this platform, which supports their development by allowing them to brainstorm. What's your reaction to that?
0: Well, it may do that. That would be, again, a prompting sort of situation where you'd have to prompt. I'm unsure if it would how it would brainstorm, like what prompt do you put in? So I'm thinking about what are the things of the use of the colour blue or whatever. So you put that at the prompt. I would assume that Corella would then just spit it out. So I'm unsure how that would be done. But this would be something that would need to be taught through the training, right, Kat? Mm. So the training that we've already indicated that, you know, not everybody's going to be able to access. And the other thing in line with the training is that I might go and get the training for my school, but then it's my responsibility to roll it out to the rest of the staff who then have to do it in a staff meeting or whatever. So it might take me 3 or 4 hours to go and get trained and then, you know, everybody else has to do it in an hour block in their staff meetings. And I have heard of some schools doing it in that way and the teachers saying, I'm just not, you know, getting enough time to be able to access it. So if we're talking about brainstorming, that would have to be part of the training, I would assume, so that, you know, how can we use this chatbot and how can we use this AI platform so that it can support brainstorming.
1: Okay. And then, look, just finally, because the QTU has been involved in negotiations with the state government over pay and conditions, we've been speaking about perhaps a lack of consultation with teachers about this tool as part of the development of it and the rollout of it. Mm. I'm just wondering, is this of concern for the QTU? Is there a conditions issue here for teachers? You know, for example, them being replaced or elements of their job being replaced by artificial intelligence?
0: Look, it could potentially, you know, be on the cards. We're not aware of that. Like I said, you know, like it's a grey area for workload. If we don't have enough people, then what does that mean? You know, replacing teachers with computers is not going to be the answer. And UNESCO, actually under their Santiago Declaration of last year or the year before, actually came to an agreement, you know, that the teacher is the tool that sort of links the two together. So you can't replace the humanity or the relationship of

12 ABC Brisbane, ABC Queensland. I'm Kat Feeney, and if you'd like to go back and listen to any of the discussions we've had this week, including with the Education Minister about artificial intelligence in Queensland classrooms, especially through the state government's own platform, Corella, you can do so through ABC Listen. Just look for Queensland Afternoons through ABC Brisbane or your local Queensland radio station. My name's Kat Feeney. It's just after 2:30. I think we'd do a bit of music. How about Kate? Kate Zabarano, Bedroom Eyes. I'll take you through the big news stories of the day in a moment. And then How to Ruin Fairy Bread with Kelly Higgins Divine. Stand by.

0: Kate Ceberano, Bedroom Eyes. You're hearing it on 612 ABC Brisbane, ABC Queensland. Oh, boy. Okay. Look, I want you to just listen to this.
1: This is not an apology, but rather a correction. I know this is right this time, so don't gaslight me. I'm remaking the fairy bread for the third time. Classic white bread. In my first video, I toasted it, and Australians bit my head off.
0: Yeah, we did. Yeah, we did. You do not toast. You do not toast fairy bread.
1: Next correction is the sprinkles. Australians call them hundreds and thousands, and I think it's because I've managed to piss off hundreds and thousands of them.
0: You reckon you're toasting fairy bread? You're not using hundreds and thousands. What are you even doing?
1: They also said I used too many sprinkles last time, and the correct method is to pour them onto a plate and dip them.
0: Oh, finally, he sees reason.
1: They also said I cut it the wrong way. Imagine that.
0: Well, there is a way to cut fairy bread. There is a way. The number of fairy bread fails doing the rounds of American internet are stunning. But are any of their versions any good? Kelly Higgins Devine and I will put our bodies on the line for you when we find out how hard it is to stuff up fairy bread and whether any of the stuff-ups are actually scrumptious. That story before 3 o'clock when we kick off Kel and Kat's Kitchen. Stay with me.
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0: Tell you what, you get excellent, excellent customer service in Kel and Kat's Kitchen. Excellent. I've been speaking with you about customer service this afternoon because fast food giants are recognising that the only way they can get ahead is if they encourage their staff to, you know, serve the customer. Just like the good old days. Amari, you're at Petrie. You've had some good customer service recently. What happened?
3: Oh, yes. On Sunday, I went up to Morrowfield to try the big spotlight shop there for some hooks for my curtains, new set of curtains I made.
0: Yep.
3: And nothing. I couldn't find it, and I couldn't find anything and no people. And there's a curtain wonderland one door along, and I went in there, and there was two lads, and maybe 22 and 19, and they were so helpful. They didn't have them, but they told me that maybe I could get them at Lincraft. I thought they'd closed down, and they said, oh, no.

0: picture of the one I got and looked it up online, found out that they did have them, and then they rang the lady up at Caboolture to tell her that I was coming and asked her to put them aside for me.
1: There you go. See, it makes a difference, doesn't it? It makes such a difference.
0: Oh, it was unbelievable, and it was so helpful. I couldn't believe it.
1: Good old-fashioned customer service. It's back in fashion, Amari. Let's hope that we have more people going that extra mile, just like the fellas who helped you out. Thank you. Amari is in Petrie. You're on 612 ABC Brisbane and Queensland. My name is Kat Feeney, and here's what's happening on the news front. 20 minutes to 3, starting with the ABC online. You're isolated out here. Queensland's rapidly expanding suburbs cut off. Hundreds of thousands of new homes are being built on the outskirts of Greater Brisbane, but residents are concerned. If one thing doesn't improve, their quality of life will go backwards. On the front page of the Australian Financial Review, one of the worst policies ever. Labor elder slams AUKUS. Former Foreign Minister Gareth Evans says the government should develop a fallback plan premised on the possibility of nuclear submarines failing. On the Australian, states threaten Labor's crucial NDIS cuts. This is not the deal we made. States and territories have launched their most significant attack yet on Labor's landmark package of NDIS changes that would shift 160,000 people away from the scheme by 2030. On The Guardian, One Nation's incredibly sloppy financial reports reveal more than $1 million in missing or worthless assets. Financial returns obtained by The Guardian are very poor and unprofessional and call into question party's fitness to govern, expert says. On the Brisbane Times, woman accused of Centrelink fraud goes on the run mid-trial. A Brisbane trial's collapsed after a 65-year-old woman vanished from her own fraud case following a wild scuffle between her daughter and court security. And on the Gympie Times, Gympie's waste crisis, recycling buys crucial time. Gympie's regional residents have diverted more than 2,700 tonnes of recycling in the last 12 months as the council races to secure a new waste facility

0: certainly within the next decade.
1: Arthritis is an umbrella term that covers a range of often painful conditions, from osteoarthritis, the most common joint disease, to rheumatoid arthritis and lupus, both autoimmune diseases. Also, it covers a number of conditions such as juvenile idiopathic arthritis, which affects children. You can read more about this story online, but that's you. Up to date. Still to come, strange ways with fairy breads. Do any of the odd ways of doing the classic Aussie dish make sense? Kelly Higgins Devine and I are going to find out. Stick around.
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1: Have you voted in the People's Pick sing-along contest? You only have a little bit of time left to vote.

Bay City Rollers version of the Dusty Springfield classic, I Only Want to Be With You. It's a good song. It's a great song. Is it the song you want to sing along to? Vote for it if you do. 1300 222 612 or text 0467922612. It's going head to head with the Australian

0: If it's Aussie Crawl for you, vote now, 1300 222 612, or text 0467 922 612. This is to determine which song will be played just before the 3 o'clock news, right after Kat and Kel's Kitchen. The song with the most support wins. I wonder if your pick will be the people's pick. You'll find out soon.
1: Welcome to our kitchen, Kat and Kel's Kitchen. We make lots of goodies, but none of them have peanuts.
0: Nope.
1: The food is disgusting, truly appalling, but we eat it anyway because there's nothing better to do.
0: Your creative genius knows no bounds, Kelly Higgins-Devine.
2: I know, right? And my TikTok algorithm.
3: Oh, my.
2: It actually worked for me. Normally it sends really very strange things.
0: Actually, where does it send you? Where are you? Tell me off air. What have you played
2: it? Shirtless men chopping up wood.
0: Oh, that's nice. That's productive use of shirtless time.
2: I think it is.
0: Like when I'm shirtless, I'm probably not doing anything productive.
2: Not chopping wood.
0: Good to hear that they're hard at work on your algorithm. You've been hard at work, shirtless or not, I don't need to know. Kelly, what have you made?
2: Well, across my feed came a wonderful woman called Coffins and Cakes.
0: Yes.
2: She's very sweary, so if you're going to go and find her, just be warned. Australian, hilarious though. And she'd been sent a video of an American woman who was making fairy bread, apparently.
0: Mm.
2: But she got every step wrong. First, she used sourdough. She toasted the sourdough.
0: What?
2: Then the butter was fine. Then she put on, well, it wasn't hundreds and thousands. It was sort of sprinkles instead and then dumped on it. It was like, well, you didn't actually
0: make it right.
2: Fairy bread, possum.
0: What is that you've made?
2: That's right. So anyhow, I have now got traditional fairy bread with the what was made
0: with the version
2: by the
0: of.
2: American.
0: Now, just before we plunge into traditional, let's just quadruple check that we are talking about the classic Australian. What is your traditional fairy bread, Kelly?
2: White bread.
0: Yes.
2: Has to be white bread.
0: Yes.
2: Then you've got butter.
0: Yes.
2: On it, heaps of it.
0: Yes.
2: I think that's important. Mm. And then hundreds and thousands, a little coloured balls.
0: Yeah.
2: Can I say, the woman went back, the American went back to redo it and still stuffed it up. It was awful. She had to buy packets of individual sprinkles and she bought the worst colours possible. There was a green, a blue, a white and a black or something.
0: No.
2: Who wants that on their fairy bread? Nobody does.
0: Nobody wants. Nobody asked for that. But Kel, the other thing here is I note on your classic Australian fairy bread, which gets the thumbs up from me, by the way, is that you've kept the crusts on.
2: I know.
0: This is critical. Listen to this.
4: A few months ago, I was blissfully making fairy bread on TikTok, and I made a decision that angered some people. I cut the crusts off of the bread.
2: Yeah.
0: Turns out heaps of Americans have been failing fairy bread.
4: There ended up being an article written about

0: the Daily Mail about my fairy bread blunder. I was invited to talk on Australian talk radio to confess to my sins. And I even was featured on Sunrise at 7, which is the Australia morning show that everyone watches. It was a little bit embarrassing, also a little bit funny. And so I definitely learned a lot.
1: She did. One of many Americans who'd learn not only how quickly Australians on internet like to correct Americans when they get a classic Australian recipe wrong, but how keen we are to support iconic dishes such as this that will put you on national breakfast television if you stuff it up. But the question is, Kel, what if their way works?
2: Well, this is it. I have made the traditional fairy bread and the what we would call the stuffed up fairy bread.
1: Mm-hmm, the sourdough but stuffed up sprinkles version.
2: I have a feeling I might like it.
1: I know.
2: Do you want to try?
1: Okay,
2: you try yours.
1: Okay, I'm going to get in.
2: And I'll keep talking. Okay, Kat's going in for the sourdough with sprinkles rather than the traditional white bread with hundreds and thousands.
1: Okay. I am so glad I will not be booted out of Queensland or Australia. As Kelly dives in, I wonder if your assessment is the same as mine. Because my read on this is, and sourdough is great. I'm here for the sourdough. Butter is good and sprinkles are good. But the fact that they've come together in this format, Kelly, on a stiff board, it's not structurally sound.
2: No, it's
1: not. I've got sprinkles rolling off because the butter is melted into the sourdough. It's not doing the clingy, sticky job that butter on fresh white bread does. It's the glue, Kelly.
2: It is. And look, fairy bread is meant as a children's treat.
1: Yes.
2: For parties and for when we were all povo. And we couldn't afford actual children's food.
1: Yeah.
2: We weren't spending $2,000 or $3,000 on a children's party like we do now, like the idiots we are. So
1: back when bread was made from sort of bread. Sugar and flour.
2: Fairy bread and Cheerios and be quite happy with it. But no, we go and get it catered.
3: Don't come at me with your sourdough culture.
2: That's it.
3: Leave that far out of it.
2: Sourdough is for adults. Like if your kids like sourdough, excellent. But really, sourdough is for adults.
1: But I don't think fairy bread would work even on fresh sourdough, Kel. I think that the sourdough itself is too proper bread-like. Like we want the fresh white cake bread, the soft cake bread.
2: We do.
1: That's how it works.
2: I had to go around squeezing loaves to make sure that
1: it
2: was
1: supple enough.
2: Soft enough. That's it. Because some bread today is not.
1: She was doing this whilst browsing her TikTok algorithm. Okay, have you altered fairy bread? Are you hearing this going, yeah?
2: People have altered fairy bread.
1: Kel and Kat are kind of
2: some traditional.
1: And by the way, don't you agree that we should just bring the fairy bread back to children's parties today? Are we all sick and tired of the sourdough version of all of the kids catering that we used to do in the old days? 1300 222 612 is the phone number. You can call now or call Kel on evenings tonight. She will be with you on digital because of the footy. So don't miss out. Evenings with Kelly Higgins Devine tonight. You can text 1300 222 612. Have you just been blasted back to your childhood past?
2: I have actually.
1: Yeah.
2: Yeah, because this was the best fun. You'd have your fairy bread and you'd have junk food. And now what is all the health food at children's parties?
1: It's a fruit platter now, isn't it?
2: Oh
1: dear. It's all allergy.
2: Go to an old Macca's party. Remember when they were all the rage?
1: Do you remember them?
2: Mm-hmm.
1: The pizza parties, all that stuff.
3: Bring that back.
2: Can't do that now. It's not healthy.
1: So we've got, okay, Kel and Kat.
3: Yeah.
1: Re-fairy bread.
2: Mm-hmm.
1: I note this is from Anonymous, but I'll continue.
2: Right. Not backing yourself.
1: My dad taught would-be spoiled grandchildren to use Milo powder spread over buttered white bread. And as a result, all the grandkids have fond memories of Pop's Milo bread. Okay.
2: I'd hack that because that's just Nutella, isn't it?
1: We can do that.
2: In a different form.
1: We can do that. Sean. Hold on, wait a minute.
2: Wait a minute. What's he doing?
1: You got to use margarine and not butter.
2: What?
1: What?
2: Them's fighting words,
1: Sean.
2: Aren't they?
1: What?
2: Fighting words, Sean.
1: Can we get a fact check on that, please? Margarine, not butter on the Australian fairy bread?
2: It was the 30s when it came out. It would have been butter. But you can use margarine, but, you know.
1: Go
2: with the butter.
1: This is funny. Another text message has come through from Carrier Pigeon. Or fax. We've got a fax from the 1980s.
2: Fax.
1: Yes.
2: Beautiful.
1: Last year, my niece was married in the United States.
2: Mm-hmm.
1: We visited with my friends and family, and my wife made fairy bread.
2: God only knows what Americans actually think we eat.
1: She's Australian. Yes, it was made.

0: correctly. It was a mixed review from both the kids and the adult. They've been spoiled. That's their problem. They're all spoiled, Kel.
1: That's it.
0: They've got no idea. All right, listen, we are enjoying this. I'm going to eat both of it because whilst I agree that the classic Australian fairy bread is the better version, I'm here for the sourdough and sprinkles.
1: Get the sprinkles. All of the sugar. Sprinkles
0: all of the sugar. Just tip it into my mouth, Kel.
1: Yum.
0: Can you stand there with the packet just holding it open over my open mouth?
1: Yeah, nowadays, that'd probably choke me, but.
0: Did you do it while chopping wood, though? That's fine.
1: Shirtless. Shirtless is
0: wood. Kelly, what else is on evenings tonight?
1: Oh, I don't know. Don't have a clue. Smart Casual, the quiz, and Tara Castle will be in to talk about the winners for Philanthropy Week.
0: Don't miss out. Kelly Higgins Devine.
1: Thank you.
0: Tonight on your digital streams, online and through ABC Listen. My name's Kat Finney, and this has been another edition of Kel and Kat's Kitchen. It's now time, though, to find out which song has triumphed in the People's Pick Sing-Along Song Contest, and congratulations, Australian Crawl, it's Beautiful People, at 5 minutes to 3.

0: small dick down.
1: Well picked, Queensland. It's Sheridan 2 minutes Stewart. To three.
2: 6:12, ABC Brisbane and Queensland. 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
1: Look, I wanted to remind you before I handed you over to your local drive show about the Ecker Quilt project I'd like your help with. All you need to do is knit, sew a 15 by 15 centimetre square, something that represents your connection to the Ecker. If you want details, simply text the word quilt to 0467 922 612. That's quilt to 0467 922 612. All the squares will eventually come together into one beautiful quilt. It will be on display at a special 150 years of Ecker exhibition at the show this August. We still need patches.

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1: Now it's 2 minutes to three. Hello. Hello. I'm normally the one with the numeral dyslexia, so I'm not going to rub that one in. G'day, Sheridan with you for the drive home. Welcome to it. Well, it'll be officially beginning after the 3 o'clock news, which is less than 2 minutes away now. Did you know there's such a thing as a true Nemo? Like, I just thought all the little fish with the stripes, the clownfish, were Nemos. But apparently there's fake ones and true ones. I'm going to learn a little bit about Nemo. It's also getting cold, and with cold weather comes costs and fires. There was 1,660 house fires in Queensland over a one-year period, like last year. And some of them are preventable human behaviours, like unattended cooking, but they also come from untested heating appliances, overloading power boards. How do you overload a power board? It's got a certain amount of, you know, plug-ins, and you'd think you could just, you know, use one plug per plug-in and you wouldn't overload it. Apparently, that's not the case. So we're going to get an expert on to make sure you stay safe this winter. I certainly want to, but also to see if we can keep our bills down as well. If you've got any keeping warm tips, I would love to hear them. So we'll have the phones open straight after the 3 o'clock news on 1300 903 222, and you can text us anytime on 0487 993 222. In fact, jump on the blower now. Start texting your winter tips and your chilly tunes. I'll take some cold music as well. Sheridan with you this afternoon, looking after the Southern Queensland Drive program for the next week or so. It's going to be great to have your company straight after the 3 o'clock news, which is right now.

0: News. Good afternoon. I'm Michael Bausch. Iran has dismissed US President Donald Trump's claims of direct diplomatic talks, labelling it pure propaganda to avoid open warfare. It comes as retaliatory rocket and drone strikes erupt across the Middle East, as Sara Amir reports.
1: Iranian state media says Mr. Trump's false claim is a cover to avoid war against Iran. The US military says it's now completed what it's calling self-defense strikes on multiple targets in the country. Iran's armed forces have been retaliating by launching attacks on multiple US allies across the region. Kuwait has temporarily closed its airspace after reporting Iranian attacks. Warnings have sounded in Bahrain, and the US embassy in Jordan says missiles, drones or rockets are in Jordanian airspace.
0: A man has been badly hurt after a bus collided with a truck at Logan, south of Brisbane. The accident happened at Carbrook just before 1 o'clock this afternoon. The man was initially trapped before he was freed and taken to the Princess Alexandra Hospital. A woman was also hospitalised. She's in a stable condition. Tenders have officially opened for a massive $1 billion expansion of the Cairns Hospital in far north Queensland. The project will significantly boost local bed and treatment capacity. Health Minister Tim Nicholls says the final contract will be awarded after a strict evaluation of the bids.
2: The process will take about 2 months, and once that process has been completed and finalised and the tenders have come in, they'll be assessed. Once the assessment has taken place and the contract is awarded, we expect works to commence before the end of 2026.
0: A former Supreme Court judge will lead a review into Queensland's human rights framework. The state government has appointed Peter Flanagan KC to see if current laws and institutions are delivering for victims, families and local businesses. He'll also assess the Human Rights Act and Respected Work Act. A final report is due by March next year. North Queensland cane farmers are in limbo as Mackay Sugar deals with a cyber security incident. Details from Amy Mitchell.
3: Mackay Sugar issued a cease harvest notice to sugar growers in the region with a computer systems breakdown affecting operations at its three mills on Wednesday. The company produces about 700,000 tonnes of sugar annually. Mackay Cane Growers Chairman Joseph Borg says farmers have been informed the mill owners are trying to get systems back online as soon as possible.
4: As soon as this happened, phone calls were sent out made to growers and contractors.
3: In a statement, Mackay Sugar says it has engaged

0: cybersecurity specialist and is working closely with authorities to investigate the incident.
1: A Queensland crackdown on criminals who film and share their offences online has resulted in nearly 700 arrests. The behaviour is known as posting and boasting, as Charmaine Allison reports.
2: The laws, which were rolled out in March 2023, created an aggravating factor for car thieves who post footage of their offending. It carries a jail term of up to 6 years. These laws were expanded in 2024 to take in other offences, including assault, burglary and possession of a knife in a public place or school. A new standalone offence was also created for offenders who post about crimes on social media with the aim of glorifying the conduct or increasing someone's reputation. The latest data shows as of January this year, more than 1,000 charges were laid against almost 700 so-called crimfluencers under the new laws.
1: To sport, and the Socceroos are keeping a close watch on one of their star strikers amid an injury scare ahead of their World Cup opener. Tom Wildy reports from Oakland, California.
3: There are concerns over the fitness of Socceroos striker Mo Touré, who was unsighted at the Socceroos Oakland base in the short time media were allowed to watch training. He had been at the base earlier in the day for a squad photo. The Socceroos provided no specifics for Touré's absence. Speaking to the media, Australian defender Milos Dijanac confirmed his teammate would train on Thursday local time.
4: I didn't notice he wasn't out there because a lot of the session was separate parts, but you'll see him tomorrow.
3: The Socceroos will take on Turkey in Vancouver on Sunday.
1: Queensland's weather: showers tomorrow for eastern districts, the southern interior and the north tropical coast. A possible storm for the southeast, mostly fine elsewhere. Brisbane, the Gold Coast and the Sunshine Coast, all 15 to 23 degrees tomorrow, and at Ipswich, 11 to 23. A few showers about the southeast on Saturday, Sunday and Monday. On Moreton Bay, seas below half a metre. 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
6: G'day, welcome, good to be here. Although I do have cold feet, not about doing the show, I just happen to have quite cold feet. And I'm not normally a cold-footed person, so I'm figuring I'm feeling the cold. I've been talking about the cold. We're about to do an interview about the cold, and of course with cold weather comes house fires. Did you guys know, Sheridan here by the way, hello, and I've got Nicole producing and Dylan producing. A cast of thousands is what we need to bring this show to you, well, three anyway. Did you know that we had over 1,600 house fires in Queensland last year? That is insane, isn't it? It's just
7: so
6: nuts.
7: Terrible.
6: Yeah, and a lot of them are preventable. One of the things that apparently can cause these house fires is overloaded power boards. Now, I didn't know that was even possible. You know, it's got sprockets, you know, is that what they're called? The things you stick
8: Sockets, yeah.
6: Sockets that you stick the power in. So if you've got, say, a board that has four, surely you can put four appliances in. Yes, no?
7: You would think.
8: I hope so. I might be tactically not listening to this one because there's a power board next to my bed that has, it's very full.
7: If you stick a double adapter into a power board, I think that's where things start to go pretty wrong.
8: I have like blocks that then go to multiple USB ports for all my batteries and devices and stuff.
7: Drawing a bit too much power, perhaps.
6: Well, and we've heard about, you know, phones being on chargers overnight, slipped under the pillow. I don't know why. You know, maybe you just want to keep your phone cozy, and starting fires.
7: Yeah, like, wow.
6: Imagine waking up with your pillow on fire. That would be
8: better than your whole house being on
6: fire.
8: Right?
6: Yeah, so let's see if we can prevent as many fires as possible with our next conversation. We've got an expert coming in, and I just want to know what you guys do to keep warm and keep the bills down. Like, I know Nicole is a bill cruncher, and I know Dylan has lived further north, so I'm imagining that even though right here in this studio on the Sunshine Coast, not the coldest part of Queensland by a long shot. Hello, I'm looking at you, Applethorpe, at just 13 degrees when we've got 21. Nothing to complain about. But have you had to adapt to a slightly cooler climate? Because I know people that won't stay on the Sunshine Coast. They go, you know, overseas in winter because they think it's too cold.
8: Ooh, fascinating. I've lived in Whistler, and the first week I was in my new accommodation in Whistler, I'd got this rental place. It was really difficult. I was living there, and I did not know how to increase the temperature on the thermostat, and that was a cold week. And then my landlord came and visited that weekend. She was like, Dylan, the whole point of you being here is so the water doesn't freeze in the pipes. Why is it so cold? I was like, I don't know how to increase the temperature.
6: So you were making it colder because frozen pipes would surely help bring the temperature down even

0: haven't frozen, fortunately, but I just, I just didn't, like, the thermostat was on, like, a little touch screen with, like, a little light-up display, which went off when it wasn't in, like, wasn't being used, basically, and I just didn't see it. It's just totally, it's like a switch I'd never seen before, right? It's totally foreign thing.
1: In a whole different country.
0: Yeah, never seen a wall thermostat. Like
1: did you get out of bed that week? Because I would have been in bed the whole week.
0: I spent, like, when I was at home, I was, like, rugged up.
1: Did you get sick?
0: Nah,
1: that's good.
0: No, I didn't get sick, but I was there for the snow, so I was skiing, so it was fine. Had warm gear.
1: You brought the right clothes.
2: Ski gear inside. Yeah. It's fine.
0: I did buy some big, like, thick socks to wear around the house, because I do find, like, no matter how warm the house is, if it's cold outside, the floor can be quite cold.
1: Can you bring them into work? Because I could do with them around about now. I don't know why. I'm normally one of those people who's got reasonably, you know, decent temperature extremities, but for reasons unknown, slightly cold feet today. What about you, Nicole? Like, you've got a family, you watch the budget. Mm. How do you keep everyone warm and stop the kids cranking the heaters up?
2: Because they're notorious for it now. I need to put that somewhere high. Unfortunately, they're both taller than me, so that's where that comes unstuck. But I think the fire early, like for a couple of hours, and then you can turn it off quite comfortably, kind of works quite well. I've just got a fake fire, just an electric one. So, and that's, I think, better than putting on the, you know, the aircon for the heater
1: I
2: for
1: have
2: hours and hours.
1: So many questions when it comes to how to bring our bills down, which heaters are superior if you're trying to heat a small space.
2: It's a really big thing. But for me, like, In summer, I like a PCS, we call it, the personal cooling system, which is wet togs around the house at all times, so you don't need the aircon.
1: You wear them?
2: Yeah.
1: Oh, like, okay.
2: Summer, right? So in and out of the pool, etc. But in winter, heat bottles.
1: I once
2: hot water bottles.
1: Drove all the way from the Sunshine Coast to Rockhampton, and every time I passed the public loo, I was driving a dark coloured car, high summer. Every time I passed a public toilet, I went in, wetted a towel, wrapped it around my head and neck, and that was the only way I could cool down. And it
2: works. It works. Cool towel on the top of the head. They say you lose a lot of heat right through there. So,
1: So, and at night, instead of putting the heater on, I put something over my head, and then I overheat and chuck it off. Anyway, I want your tips. 1-300-903-222. We'll get the expert on next. Thank you very much. And if you're going overseas, give Dylan a call. He's got some tips. He's learned it all. He's worked it all out. About what to do in cold countries. 1-300-903-222, and you can text us as well on 0487-993-222. An appropriately chilly tune to get the afternoon started. Hope things are warm at your place. 13 degrees in Applethorpe, just 14 in Stanthorpe. Toowoomba a little warmer. 16. I'll take you to warmer places shortly.

0: Dua Lipa joining Elton John, ABC Radio Queensland. It is 14 minutes past three.
1: From your porch to Parliament House and the world beyond, news you trust, conversations that count. 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
0: And I promised you some temperatures from slightly warmer places. So we know down Applethorpe, 13, 15 degrees in Toowoomba at the moment, 16 in Warwick. Then we go up to Dalby, hello, 17 degrees, 18 for St George, Gundawindi and Kingaroy, both on 19 degrees. Tewantin, Beerburrum, Maroochydore, Nambour, 21 degrees. Maryborough, Gympie, Roma, all on 22. Then we've got Gander and Hervey Bay, 23. A toasty 24 in Bundy. But wow, it is getting cold at night. Doesn't matter where you are. And of course, with the cold weather comes heating. We want to keep our houses warm. Unfortunately, we also have had more than our fair share of house fires. I was stunned to look at the data that's come out showing that Queensland had some 1,660 preventable fires in a 12-month period. And a lot of it's down to human behaviour and how we're using our appliances or abusing them, possibly. I did ask the question, how is it even possible to overload a power board? You're about to find out. Brian Cuff is the State Manager for Queensland of Brooks Australia. Good afternoon, Brian.
2: Good afternoon, Sheridan. Thanks for having me on your show.
0: Oh, absolute pleasure. Now, you and the good people of Brooks are encouraging everyone not to cut corners when it comes to fire safety. So I'd love to get some tips about how we manage that. That is a lot of fires in Queensland in just one year, over 1,600.
2: Yeah, it's to use the pun, sorry, it is an alarming figure we are in the top three around Australia.
0: Oh, really?
2: To have the most number of fires, yeah.
0: Okay, we're in the top three, but we're not number one. Who's the worst? What's the worst state? Go the Blues? Go the Blues? Come on, it's got to be, come on, Origin.
2: No, yes. I'm not quite sure, but...
0: okay.
2: Yeah, but we're definitely up there, and it is a scary number to have 1,660 fires, as you mentioned, and the number is increasing, unfortunately.
0: Well, especially given that we are, once you get further north, we are one of the warmer parts of Australia. Which household items are most commonly causing these fires?
2: Most common causes would be... some electrical issues in terms of the power boards, which you mentioned before, overloading them, having too many devices connected to them. We can have extension leads connected to another extension lead. These electrical pieces are not often tested at home. You'll find them tested in a commercial working space because that's required, but often we may tend to save on money by buying cheaper ones.
0: Okay, I'm just having this picture of myself last week. I had to put a battery charger on my car, and I found these antique, seriously, they were ancient, rolled up bits of, extension cordy things. So I stuck a few of them together and took it all the way out to the car. Was that not the best idea?
2: Probably not the best idea, Sheridan. And if it's an old one, it's quite
0: pretty old.
2: Possibly it's probably got a lot of dust in it. It's had its time. These things are only made not like they used to.

0: They only they have a short shelf life, if we say, or life cycle. That they really do need to be replaced often.
1: Wow, that's a shame, isn't it? Because we're such a disposable society, and mostly we're being encouraged to recycle and repurpose. But when it comes to electrical items, not so much. So when it comes to overloading a power board, like, I know I'm being a little bit simplistic here, but if I've got a power board and it's got four sockets on it, surely I can plug four things into it.
0: Potentially, but it depends how much power each one of those is draining as well. And there's better power boards than others. That's not my game, but in the
1: Oh no, there's some really cheap ones. I bought one the other day for $8 and now I'm second guessing that purchase as well.
0: Yeah, but there's ones that come with switches that if there is an overload, it will automatically switch off. But you will also find that those, even those good ones, may have a warranty period for, say, 2 years.
1: Right. So 2 years, not that long. I would have thought they had a 10-year warranty.
0: Maybe, but quite often, if you read the packet, mm-hmm. when you're actually buying it, so there's probably a good, better, best in terms of buying. You may find that it's only 12 months. I've seen some for less and some for more. So you're best just to make sure what this power board is doing for you, how much strain do you want to put on it in terms of the devices. If you've got a washing machine and a dryer and you're going to think, oh, I'm going to put all of my other household items plus charge the car up, I think you want to do too much.
1: It sounds like it. So double adapters straight into the wall, not such a bad idea, but not a great idea to add into an already loaded power.

0: definitely too much.
1: It sounds like it. So double adapters straight into the wall, not such a bad idea, but not a great idea to add into an already loaded power board. So you're suddenly using, say, 5 instead of 4 or 8 instead of 7.
0: Correct, yes.
1: Gotcha. Okay.
0: Yeah, I'll definitely think about that. As well as the brand and I guess the quality of make when it comes to anything.
1: What about testing items that we might have had for years, like electric blankets? A friend of mine finally threw out a heater that she had when her children were at home and they left over a decade ago. It was old when they were young, put it that way. It was already second or third hand. So we're talking a real, you know, ancient little electric heater.
0: Yeah, if you really want to hold on to it and you don't wish to replace it, those heaters, the old ones, it is old technology in terms of how much power they drain, so that could be adding to your bills. So it's worth considering if a newer one's going to be more efficient. It may have, you know, 4-star rating in terms of efficiency. You can check that. But also there are services out there which you can get somebody to come in and test and tag all of your electrical items.
1: Mm-hmm. So that goes for pretty much right across the board, clothes dryers, heaters, electric blankets.
0: Yeah, I'd assume so. Yeah, I think they can test all of those. Best to ask them. But I'd hope everyone's turning off their electric blanket before they get into bed as well.
1: Okay, so I had heard it's not a good idea to sleep with them on, but I thought that was more from a health perspective than a fire perspective, as in so you don't dehydrate. But, yeah, it makes sense that that would be another risk factor. Tell us about the rule of 10.
0: The rule of 10?
1: When it comes to smoke alarms.
0: When it comes to smoke alarms, well, smoke alarms have a replacement, a cycle of about every 10 years. So there would be a lot of people after the 2017 legislation came through in Queensland that are coming up to needing their smoke alarm replaced. And with the 10-year replacement that's coming into action and also with new legislation coming in as from January 1, 2027, there will be a requirement to have alarms in all the bedrooms for all homes, not just new ones and for rentals, but for all homes to have them in bedrooms, hallways, throughout the house.
1: Mm-hmm. So they need to be less than 10 years old, and I guess we have to test them regularly as well.
0: We do. We definitely recommend it. As the Queensland Fire Department, it's in the safety plan on the website for indoor safety, and part of that maintenance is to test it. You've just got to push the button. You may use a broom handle, you may hop on a 2-step ladder to reach it depending on your height, but you should test it at least probably every month. Now I know no one's going to get around to doing that every month, but that's what's recommended. They need to be interconnected to each other as well.
1: Gotcha. Okay, so every 10 years, test them, only takes 10 seconds. I get the whole... and cleaning them. Apparently we're meant to clean them as well. I had no idea.
0: I was going to get to that too. Okay. Thanks, Sheridan. So yeah, replace them every 10 years, test them every month, but also get the vacuum up there and just vacuum the chamber of the alarm.
1: Okay, so the dust could
0: all the dust.
1: Catch fire.
0: Yeah. So what happens is, it's been very windy, as we know, here in Queensland over the last couple of seasons. We all have our doors open. It's the Queensland house to keep everything open, have everything blowing through. But the amount of dust, you'll see it all over your furniture and everything, but it's all going into the alarm as well. So you really are diminishing the optimization of that alarm working to its best ability. And if you vacuum that regularly, every month, every couple of months, then you're going to get all that dust out and it'll work better for you, and there'll be less of a chance of there being a false alarm as well, which irritates everybody.

oh yeah, and then we train ourselves to go, oh, it's probably just false, and that's the last thing we need. That's not the point of the alarm. Thank you for bringing us up to speed as the temperatures are dropping, Brian. I appreciate your time on the program. That was Brian Cuff. He's the state manager for Queensland of Brooks Australia, and that 10, the rule of 10 is the smoke alarms should be less than 10 years old. And then the other 10s, it takes less than 10 seconds to clean them. Up goes the vacuum cleaner, and less than 10 seconds to test them. 1-300-903-222. It is 25 past three. Sheridan with you this afternoon. And I want to know your tips for staying warm. I've got some early texts here from Brad from North Arm. He says his winter attire, top to bottom, a beanie, jumper with a hoodie, a t-shirt or two. Jeans, trackies, two pairs of socks and shoes. If it gets real cold, ski gloves and a balaclava, and I wear them to bed under a thick sleeping bag / doona. So no additional heating at your place by the sound of things, Brad. That's game. How about you? 0487 993 222 if texting is your only option. But it's always good to talk to you. 1-300-903-222, ABC Radio Queensland.

0: attempted squeeze at some time in their career. They were also known as UK Squeeze. Never really quite worked out why they changed their mind on that one. ABC Radio Queensland talking about preventing fires but staying warm for winter. How do you do it? Tony has a little bit more information on power boards. Good afternoon, Tony. How's Nambour treating you?
1: Oh, good afternoon, Sheridan. Nambour is a bit wet, but it's not too bad for the last few hours, but we need the rain, don't we?
0: Do we?
1: Well, some people do.
0: Makes it feel like winter, so I guess that's the thing.
1: It's really nice for ducks.
0: Absolutely. Give us your tips on power boards, because this one did confuse me, and I got some information from our expert, but it sounds like you've got some thoughts as well.
1: Well, I used to work in a related field. I used to repair sort of TVs and stuff you had in people's houses, and it's quite common. You've got one of these plugged into a wall socket, and then four or six of them behind the fitment or something, you know, and a TV in there with the audio or something else. And when you get some cold weather, the one on the end is the one you normally fill up last. So I know what I'll do. I'll plug the heater into there. And the thing is, ideally, any heater should go straight into the wall socket and not go through a power board at all. But if you have to, write it in the socket next to where the cable entry is, because there's less of the internal brass strips and things that the current's going to pass through. So, you know, it's probably the safest option.
0: Good tip.
1: Yeah, and I fully agree with the gentleman you had on. You know, if they're old, when you push the plug in, there's like a brass thing that clamps the pin on the plug, and they're only thin things anyway. They get a little bit of corrosion, a little bit of muck. So, you know, look carefully at the plug as well. And if the plug's sort of corroded and whatever, it doesn't matter what sort of power board you're having, buy a new power board, but unless you've got a good connection. And any poor connection will result in heating at the point where the pins of the plug you push in meet the bits in the power board that clamp it. So that's, he might have been alluding, I don't want to put words in his mouth, but that's another risk for these things. So I fully agree that, you know, if they've been in service for a few years, unless you're using it for really light stuff, like maybe a table lamp, it's better to obviously look at them, because the last thing you want, I mean, a power board's a few dollars, but if it burns your house down, you know,
0: well, yeah, look exactly. At the consequences. Yeah, I think there's going to be a bit of cull of old stuff at my place. Thank you very much, Tony. And going quickly to Steve in Warwick. Now, Warwick's one of the colder parts of our listening area. Steve, when you say you wear lots of clothes, what is lots of clothes?
2: Oh, right now it's jumper, jeans. I've just come back from Christchurch, so Warwick's winter was Christchurch summer.
0: That's one way. You've got to go somewhere colder and get perspective. Do you have heating in your house, though? You've got like a fireplace?
2: Yeah, got a bar heater with a fan on it that's about a year or two old. Used to have a wood fire, prefer that.
0: Mm-hmm.
2: And like the oil heaters as well.
0: Yeah, the good old oil heaters, they did a good job.

0: Afternoon, police across southern Queensland are asking for public help to report potential metal theft. There has been a spike in the theft of copper and other metal products from construction sites, parks, sporting fields, and energy, water, and transport infrastructure by thieves pretending to be tradies. Crime Prevention Coordinator Sergeant Casia Bateman says metal theft, especially copper, is an ongoing issue across the region.
1: Signs of metal theft include discarded cable insulation, open access to utility areas, and people loitering around work sites. Thieves may attempt to blend in by wearing high visibility clothing and using legitimate looking work vehicles, including vans, utes, or trucks.
0: A fixture of the Sunshine Coast surf industry has gone into administration after 40 years of trading. Surf shop Beach Beat was founded in 1986 and in the decades since helped launch the careers of many world-class professional surfers. Its parent company, Purple Corridor, was placed into voluntary administration earlier this month. Former world champion Joel Parkinson says they were his first sponsor, later linking him with Billabong, which became a 30-year relationship.
2: I always consider myself, even today, I know I'm not affiliated with them, but I feel like they're a part of my history and a part of my career. They shaped the way it started, and so I really owe them a big thank you for believing in me and believing in everyone. It's, I know it's a sad thing, but the people there should be proud of themselves and what they achieved.
0: An environmental organisation says it's vital to learn more about the underground water systems on Gari. Burnett Mary Regional Group joined with the Bochala Aboriginal Corporation to install 6 new bores on the island last month to monitor groundwater levels and water quality. BMRG Director of Lands Brian Latcham says the work would help firefighters avoid using water from lakes that are supported with shallow aquifers.
3: Other lakes are potentially fed by a deeper

0: And Brian Latcham says the work would help firefighters avoid using water from lakes that are supported with shallow aquifers.
1: Other lakes are potentially fed by deeper groundwater systems or regional aquifer, and those are the ones we want to target for extracting water because we know they can support larger volumes of water extraction that are required when there is a catastrophic bushfire.
0: That's all for now. More news at 4pm.
2: Thank you very much, Dylan. Go and rug up. The temperatures are starting to drop even as we speak. And we're getting lots of messages here. Brad again says he's actually been burning a fire since March, despite wearing all of those clothes. He says, I am not, in capital letters, a winter person. Great tips there from Tony with the power boards about the safest part being the one closest to where the board is actually attached. Very interesting stuff. Casey, can we talk to you? I would love to hear that experience that you've had firsthand. ABC Radio Queensland, Sheridan, looking after the program for the next week or so. Hey, how do your kids go, or your grandkids, when you say screens off? Do they just obey and swiftly turn them off? Chances are that's a no. So what happens in those formative brains when we're trying to get them to, you know, just take a break from the screen? And how much screen time is too much? And I've got a funny feeling this might relate to grown-ups as well. It's 24 minutes to four. Sheridan with you this afternoon. How do you keep warm? 0487 993 222, or give us a call, 1300 903 222.

0: Tina Arena on ABC Radio Queensland. G'day, Sheridan looking after the Southern Drive program just for a week or two. Daryl in Bundaberg, g'day.
1: How you going, Sheridan?
0: Oh, I'm going fine. Have you got some tips for keeping warm?
1: Yeah, but I don't know what you're going on about because we don't get winters anymore, Sheridan.
0: Oh, so your tip is that we just moved to Bundy?
1: Yeah, well, I'd say from even the Gold Coast up, there's no winters since the mid-90s. We haven't had a decent, you know, you get a cold snap now and again and everyone panics and wants to go and see the snow down Stanthorpe or something like that. But, I'm waking up in the middle of the night now, can't get back to sleep because I had my dressing gown the other night and I got hot, you know.
0: Yeah, some of us are a little bit spoiled.
1: When I was a kid, I used to get beside the old wood stove and, I'm saying they had winters there back in the 50s and 60s.
0: Back in the day. Good to hear from you, Daryl, in Bundaberg, where it's currently 24 degrees. So, yeah, it's probably not the place to talk about the cold weather just yet. It could still be coming. It could strike in the wee hours. That's when I find I wake up a little bit cold because just before dawn it seems to get a little bit cooler. It's 19 minutes to 4. Sheridan with you this afternoon and time to catch up with Selena Bartlett. TVs, iPads, all those small screens, pretty much a feature of every household, especially those with kids. And for busy parents, look, they do make pretty good babysitters. They can give you access to educational content. So I'm not being judgy. They can stop kids fighting if you've got enough of them. If they have to share, well, there's your issue right there. But what happens in little brains when they watch screens and what's behind their reaction when we ask kids to turn them off? And that can be a pretty big reaction. Now's the time each fortnight that we check in with health trends and mental wellness. Selena Bartlett is a world-renowned neuroscientist known for her work in brain plasticity as well as mental wellness. She's based at QUT and she's the host of a podcast called Thriving Mind. So, Selena, I thought it would be a good time to head to Nanango and catch up with you. G'day.
2: Yes, I was raised in Nanango. I now live in Brisbane.
0: Uh-huh. But you didn't move too far. Yeah.
2: No, that's why I love your show and supporting everyone up and down the coast. I think it's just so fantastic. So thank you for doing that.
0: It's interesting. We've managed to find quite a few experts and people like yourself that can join us that have such fond memories of growing up in our neck of the woods.
2: I know,
0: our political reporter, his parents are in Noosa. You grew up in Nanango.
2: And it's so good for brain health, isn't it, those young years, running around on the motorbikes and climbing the trees.
0: That's it, being outdoors. So what's the deal with kids? Like, why do they go into a complete meltdown when you try and take a screen away from them? You'd think you were, you know, asking them to lose a limb.
2: Yes, and this turns out to be one of the top issues of 2026 for nearly everybody, to be frank. So children often melt down when the screens are taken away because, as we know as adults too, the screen has been giving the brain really fast rewards and it's constant novelty and you have a sense of control.
0: Mm-hmm.
2: So when it suddenly stops, it's a young, growing brain and now it has to shift from a highly stimulating world. And now it's being asked to go back into that slower, more demanding real world. And for young children, this is a very hard transition.
0: Uh-huh. So it's all to do with where their brain development's at.
2: Absolutely. And because of this, their brain may be experiencing that sudden loss of stimulation and that predictability of being in that world, as we all know when we're on our phones. And then what happens is it shows up as crying, shouting, bargaining, running away, aggression, and a complete collapse, as everyone knows. And that's the meltdown we're trying to help people navigate. And it's not about necessarily wanting more screen time. It's just us as adults trying to remember that we're dealing with a very young, growing and developing brain. And they struggle to shift states, and this doesn't just hold to screens, it holds to all sorts of different things that we ask kids to do when we need to do it to happen fast.
0: Yeah, I've got a feeling that there's a very immature

0: to a part of my brain because I have trouble at night. I just want to watch one more episode, and yet I've looked at the research that shows an episode or two can be uplifting, but when we binge, ultimately, it's actually not that good for our mental health. Would you concur?
1: I am so glad you raised that, because that's why I said to my husband, I have impulse control problems, because genetically I have that addiction gene, which, you know, I was an addiction neuroscientist, and I always use Netflix binging as an example of impulse control, because what they've done is they set it up, as you know, to move straight to the next episode and get you in straight away, so you don't have that transition gap.
0: And the brain, even when I've seen it before, I still get hooked.
1: Yeah, because the dopamine levels in your brain when you sit to watch, right, go down, and you need an extra boost to get initiation, meaning a movement again. And so as we go lower and lower, sitting longer and longer, the ability to actually stop the binging gets harder as well.
0: So I need to have a dance break or go for a jog in between episodes.
1: Go to the bathroom and then just notice or have a cup of tea or something, and just pay attention to then, do you actually not need to go back, and can you say, oh yeah, I will watch that tomorrow, for example. So this is called brain training and impulse control, and learning how to say no to ourselves as adults even. So you can see why children are struggling.
0: Absolutely. So Dr. Selena, how did you find out you had that gene? Can I do a test?
1: Yeah, 23andMe. I did my, I know we're a bit off topic here, but this is a hilarious story, because I was studying addiction in the US, in San Francisco, for a long time, and I had my own genome tested. And we were actually studying a gene in the lab called the alpha subunit of the nicotinic receptor, where nicotine binds in your brain. Mm-hmm. And then my results came back, and my top number one gene was that gene.
0: Oh, did that surprise you? And you weren't a smoker, so I guess you weren't expecting that result.
1: I was 20 and 21, and then I stopped, and I come from a long line of, turns out I'm more British than my husband with my genes. I'm now at 90%, and you know, I'm Scottish, 50% Irish and British, turns out. So there is no sort of surprise. I just got lucky in the sense that I've learnt to kind of not go down the full pathway, if you know what I mean. Yeah. But I know this can pass to different other things. So that's why sugar workaholism is pretty good for me too, because I love what I do for a living. So
0: I'm going to have to talk to you on a regular basis. I can see it, but I know that the parents at home are going, hang on a sec, but what about the kids? So how can a parent respond in the moment without escalating the tantrum?
1: So this starts with boundaries and time limits, because the children can't map time. And so a really cool tip that we learned from all of the people wanting to put all of this out there for families is that they recommend that you say to your children, 5 minutes. You have 5 minutes more.
0: Okay, so you give them a warning.
1: Warning, boundary, and set those time limits. And we're very calm in these moments. And then normally we just want to rip it off, because we're busy too, and we're trying to get dinner on the table, and they need to eat now, and we've got to get to the bath. Like, I understand this drama. It's horrible. But what we're trying to do is just provide some little helpful, really simple tools to try. And the one that has been shown to have some really great help is this 5 minutes. And sometimes you might be cooking dinner and it might be, say, 10 minutes. Mm-hmm. It doesn't matter. It's just they won't be able to track the time. And you could have even gone 20 minutes, but you can come back and say 5 minutes is over, and then help transition to the next step. Let's just say a few key steps. So you stay calm. You get close, but don't go over the top. You hold a boundary. You say time is up. Use few words and don't enter into any long negotiation, and offer a very simple next step. So we're not trying to win an argument here. We're actually trying to help the transition from this overstimulated brain into a calm, real-world situation, and help move back from frustration and alarm into this safety, connection, and control. So we can either sit with them and say, oh, show me what you just did. Just like we said to you, let's have a cup of tea between episodes. So we're helping the children transition better and into this routine, into a different predicted repeated state.
0: Okay, so that
1: is setting the routine before they get to go on the screen.
0: Terrific tip.
1: So yes, exactly, and this is coming from lived experience. Just FYI. This is not just my lived experience. These are a large number of educators, community organisations and parents that have come together to provide this information.
0: And some of it's to be found, I'm guessing, in this sub-series of your Thriving Mind podcast you've created called
1: Yes.
0: Big Feelings, Growing Brains. So that's
1: and
0: one for parents to check out.
1: I did not create it, and this is the beautiful thing, and it makes me cry and it makes my heart sing. This came together because the community was struggling, and it is 10 community organizations, schools, educators, early educators, parents, and even students interviewed on this sub-series called Big Feelings, Growing Brains. They are desperate. And they identified five major issues that families are really struggling with, and they see it in their students. So we've got increased violence at school. We've got people struggling. They came together to create this resource, and I'm just facilitating it for them. And it's beautiful. And it's all of them giving advice and simple tips to help everyone struggling right now in the most simple format that we can provide for people in this, because I know that they're busy. But if they're driving home to get the dinner, etc. So I'm really quite honoured to be able to help the community thrive in this way.
0: Thank you so much for taking time. We're going to have to go to traffic, but for everybody listening, if you've got kids, grandkids, young people in your life, or you just want to understand your brain better, Selena Bartlett's podcast is called Thriving Minds, and you can look for the Big Feelings, Growing Brains, the sub-podcast attached to that. Up next, we are heading back to Bundaberg. We were just speaking to someone there, and we are going to take you not just back to Bundaberg, but back in time.
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0: Jason, how are we looking on a Thursday?
3: Hello again, Sheridan.
0: Hello.
3: Great to be back on again. It's looking quite good around Toowoomba in town. A little bit busy outbound through Harristown on Anzac Avenue, and delays continuing outside Oakey for the Warrego Highway. Ongoing roadworks there. For the Sunshine Coast, very heavy both directions between Sippy Downs and Brisbane Road for the Sunshine Motorway. And delays also heading southbound from Coolum right down through Pacific Paradise. Northbound a little bit under speed as well. And Nicklin Way quite heavy down through Minyama. In Gladstone, slight delays outbound Dawson Highway to Phillip Street, West Gladstone. Good run on to Calliope though. In Bundaberg, delays both ways. Childress Road and Walkers Road, South Bingara with roadworks. Fraser Coast, busy outbound Maryborough Harbour Bay Road out of town to St Helens. And got a crash in High Alba, Boat Harbour Drive at the Main Street roundabout. I'm Jason McLean from ATM with your latest traffic on ABC Radio Queensland.
0: Thank you so much, Jace. Time for a quick tune. This is a song about time, and then we're going back in time. It's 7 to 4.

0: Hungry Kids of Hungary at 5 to 4. We're heading to Bundi briefly, but for an important visit. If you're a fan of small town heritage, you are going to love this. So whether you live in Bundi or it's on your list of places to visit, there is a new heritage project that you absolutely need to check out. This one has got a bit of research behind it, and with the history dug up by people like your next guest, Jenny Goss from the Bundaberg Regional Heritage Group. Good afternoon, Jenny.
1: Good afternoon, Sheridan.
0: Thanks for joining us.
1: No worries.
0: So, do you have a personal connection to this, or is it just part of the job?
1: Oh, no, it's not part of the job. I'm retired.
0: Oh, okay. This is a love job.
1: What you do. Mm-hmm. Yeah, it's a love job.
0: So how far does the Heritage Trail go?
1: Tourism have put together 4 that are just walking distance within the CBD.
0: Mm-hmm. And I probably should have reworded that a little bit differently. How far back in time does the Heritage Trail go?
1: Yes. Mid to late 1800s.
0: What sort of historical events are covered in these walks?
1: It's the buildings themselves mainly, and how they were created and their importance to the town.
0: How did you get involved in all of this, Jenny? Was it a retirement project, or do you have a history as a historian?
1: No history as an historian, but do enjoy research.
0: Okay. What platforms and mediums did you use to do that research?
1: A lot of Trove, to be honest. Trove's the newspaper, digital access, which is just fantastic.
0: Mm-hmm. That's one you have to have a subscription to, or you don't get too far, do you, without a subscription?
1: No. It's free. Yep.
0: Oh, cool. Okay, I need to have a dig around.
1: Yeah. Oh, yes, definitely. And a lot of our buildings are heritage listed, so there are heritage listing information that's available as well.
0: Mm.
1: But so the newspaper reports are the really interesting stuff.
0: When you've done that digging around, were there some real surprises? Can you perhaps give us an example of something you discovered that you went, I had no idea this happened in Bundi?
1: Yeah. When I realised you were going to ask that sort of question, I thought, oh, well, which was the really, really interesting things? And to be honest, one of them, our big GPO, our post office and its clock tower, would you believe the clock actually stopped working? Early on in its installation, because pigeons were sitting on the minute hand.
0: Oh no! And that they were chunky pigeons, heavyweight pigeons, slowing things down.
1: It's
0: a worry. That's a worry. Oh, that's a classic. I had never heard that, and I've never heard of that happening. But now I'm wondering if, you know, all around the world, pigeons have been causing problems for clock towers for years, and I just didn't know it. That is absolutely fascinating. How long do these walks take? Are they sort of, you know, like a 10-15 minute average, or can you take a little bit more time over them?
1: Oh, well, yeah, it would be 15 to 30 minutes max for each one.
0: Mm-hmm. And Bundy's a nice flat place, so we're not needing massively high levels of fitness to do these.
1: Oh, no.
0: Which is your favourite of the 4?
1: Favourite of the 4 walks?
0: Yes, please. I know it's like asking someone who their favourite child is, but, you know, the walks aren't listening, so I figured I could get away with it.
1: Sure. We've actually done 43 stories for the CBD. There's 43 buildings worthy of a story, and the tourism ones have just picked the eyes out of those 43.
0: Wow.
1: Any one of them is worth a look.
0: Yeah. And are you a Bundi born and bred, or have you moved there in more recent times?
1: I've been here this time 13 years. I was here as a little girl in the late 60s, early 70s.
0: And what brought you home?
1: A big old Queenslander.
0: So those buildings are definitely calling you. Jenny, how do we learn more about the Bundaberg Regional Heritage Group and these trails?
1: We're on Facebook. The group's on Facebook, Bundaberg Regional Heritage Group. But the walks are on bundiregion.org, things to do and heritage. That's the tourism website.
0: Bundiregion.org. Great having a chat with you this afternoon. That's Jenny Goss. Bundi born and bred, went away and came back. Look, have you noticed that all the end of financial year ads are really shouting at us? I mean, they've been lurking for a bit and now they're just yelling at us. There is something you really need to do this week. I mean, now. And I want to take you away from the urgency of shopping and have a look at some urgent end-of-year super matters.

0: We'll be doing that, as in your superannuation, straight after the 4 o'clock news.
1: ABC News, good afternoon. I'm Michael Bausch. There's been a three-vehicle crash at Logan, south of Brisbane. Police say a bus travelling along Mount Cotton Road this afternoon collided with a stationary truck, which then hit an SUV. The sole occupant of the bus, the male driver, was initially trapped before he was freed and taken to hospital in a life-threatening condition. A female passenger from the SUV is in a serious but stable condition. The Prime Minister is now leaving the door open to extending fuel excise relief as the Middle East war takes another dangerous turn. The tax was halved in April to protect motorists from spiking global oil prices. It's due to expire at the end of the month, along with the suspension of the heavy road user charge. Anthony Albanese says the federal government will continue to monitor the price of fuel in the coming weeks.
2: We're very conscious about the pressures that are on people, not just individuals, but of course diesel is higher than it was on February 28, but it has also come down substantially.
1: Police are urging anyone targeted in a spate of Brisbane slingshot attacks to come forward. Four young men have been charged over the alleged drive-by incidents. Several pedestrians were hit by metal projectiles in the city's inner west in late May. Detective Acting Senior Sergeant Mark Bruggerman says public information is still needed.
3: We're still investigating these acts. They are serious. We suspect that other people might have been targeted in our communities, and they might have been struck by a passing vehicle. They might have been struck by an object at a time, not realising what had occurred.
1: Queensland police are searching for two teenagers accused of a carjacking in the South Burnett. Details from Joshua McIntosh.
4: Officers allege the boys approached a man and a woman in their 70s getting into a parked car on Glendon Street in Kingaroy about 6 o'clock last night. Police allege one of the teens, armed with a knife, pulled the woman out of the vehicle while the other threatened the man. The teenagers left in the stolen car. The woman was taken to hospital with minor injuries. Police found the vehicle in Cherbourg about 11 o'clock last night. Anyone with information that could assist police with their investigation is being urged to come forward.
1: Federal funds have been allocated to fast-track vital medical breakthroughs for Australians living with arthritis and joint disease. Isabella Tolhurst reports.
5: $100 million will be delivered over 10 years to establish a new arthritis and musculoskeletal conditions research mission. It will be set up through the Medical Research Future Fund and will bring together leading researchers, patients and doctors to help improve prevention and early diagnosis and better manage treatment of arthritis. More than 7 million Australians live with the disease and can be impacted at any age. Louise Hardy, CEO of Arthritis Australia, says the funding is historic and that the research will drive breakthroughs that are urgently needed.
1: Federal officials warn that Australia's heavy reliance on Elon Musk's Starlink threatens national sovereignty just days before SpaceX's historic stock market debut. Cam Wilson reports.
6: Satellite internet provider Starlink has an estimated 200,000 Australian customers and deals with both Telstra and Optus. Documents obtained via a Freedom of Information request shows Home Affairs officials flagging that Starlink's success presents a challenge to Australian sovereignty. While acknowledging the service's benefit, officials said it's hard to regulate offshore assets. The Australian Signals Directorate has also warned that private satellite operators exert significant control over their networks. SpaceX did not respond to questions from the ABC.
1: To sport, and more of Australia's top swimmers have booked their ticket to the Glasgow Commonwealth Games starting next month. Olympic gold medalist Cameron McAvoy won the 50 metres freestyle last night at the national trials in Sydney. Sam Short secured his third win of the meet, taking out the 800 metres freestyle. Molly O'Callaghan won the 200 metres freestyle. All three turned in impressive times. The weather for Queensland: showers tomorrow for eastern districts, the southern interior and the north tropical coast. A possible storm for the southeast. Mostly fine elsewhere: Brisbane, the Gold Coast and the Sunshine Coast, 15 to 23. And at Ipswich, 11 to 23. A few showers about the southeast on Saturday, Sunday and Monday. On Moreton Bay, east to southeasterly winds about 10 knots, seas below half.

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2: And thanks to everyone who's texted and called in the last hour. Lots and lots of messages coming through on pretty much every single topic that we've talked about this afternoon so far. We've been talking about the cold weather and fire prevention tips for not burning a house down. 1,660, more than 1,660 house fires in Queensland last year. Can you believe it? No, she's not good with numbers. I'm good with a few things, but numbers aren't amongst them. And Casey has texted in. G'day, Casey. He says, fire prevention tip from me, take the roll of kitchen towel away from gas hot plates while cooking. The other night I was cooking, somebody used paper towel, left a little tail on the roll. Could have been bad. Lots of shocked emoticons and emojis. Alrighty, hi Sheridan and co. Mashing two themes together. Here's a picture of me in 1984. How young? Bearing a Canadian winter with many layers whilst meeting locals near Jasper in Alberta. That's Bruce in Mooloolaba. And is that like a reindeer? I'm not quite sure what sort of deer it is, but it looks like it's very fond of you. And yes, you've got the most fabulous 1984 mustachio going on there, Bruce. Thank you very much. Phil, I'm guessing this might be Phil in Pomona. I don't know whether it's because I'm getting older here, but it doesn't seem to be as cold as it was when I was a kid. And the height of summer seems warmer. It certainly seems wetter to me, Phil, but I'm not an expert. We'll speak to one next hour, though. Basically, I still try to acclimatise when the weather starts to get cold. So, yep, not going straight to heaters and such. And then on the topic of kids and screens that we were talking about last hour and why they have total meltdowns when you try and take a screen off them, Dave in Toowoomba has weighed in saying it's quite possible that screens could be superseded by emerging technologies like light-filled holographic display systems for computing and communication within the next decade. It's all moving so quickly.
3: 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ABC Wide Bay.
2: 7 minutes past four. And as I was saying a couple of minutes ago, June 30 might feel like it's a few weeks away, and it is. But your super fund has other ideas. Most funds actually stop processing contributions a week or so before the end of the financial year. So the real deadline for all things super is closer than the calendar suggests. What's more, if you're somewhere between 45 and 65, the next 2 weeks are some of the most valuable weeks in your financial year. Oh, I'm in that gap. 45 to 65, but you've got to snap to it. Beck Wilson is the author of How to Have an Epic Retirement. She joins you now. Hey, Beck.
4: Hey,
2: I love that title. Oh, what a great title. How to Have an Epic Retirement. Whew. Yeah, well, it's a great week, but, you know, obviously a busy one for lots of us that are a bit dragging the chain when it comes to looking at what to do. A whole bunch of allowances are set to expire June 30. Tell us about the pre-tax super contributions and how we can take advantage of those.
4: Yeah, absolutely. The first one that everybody who has any extra dollars, and that's pretty tough in today's market, lying around as they come into the end of financial year, is to think about putting money into super that you can get a tax deduction back on. So you've got a cap of $30,000 this year. It'll go up to $32,500 next year. But, your workplace will put in 12% of your pay. You might have signed yourself up for some salary sacrifice, taking it out with your paycheck. It's a good thing to do and keep it in mind for next year. But if you haven't hit that $30,000 cap, you can make an extra payment of money you've already paid tax on into your super fund and then claim the tax back in your tax return. And there's something to know about it, that you must lodge the form that is called a notice of intent to claim a tax deduction form. Bit of a mouthful, but if you don't lodge the form and you put the money in,

0: you won't get the tax deduction. So a lot of people ring me up screaming the next year going, but it's my super fund's fault, I didn't do it, and they don't, won't reverse it. And it's actually kind of not your super fund's fault.
1: Kind of yours.
0: Kind of on you mm-hmm. to lodge the form.
1: Okay.
0: And nobody will reverse it. The ATO or the super fund, they're just stuck in the system. So, you know, knowing you've got to lodge the form is a big one, because I think people think this stuff happens automatically. Then those same contributions, if you haven't used them over the last 5 years, you can actually go back in time. Once you've used this year's contributions up,
1: mm-hmm.
0: if you've got some extra cash to put into super and you want to use old contributions caps that you haven't used yet, you can go back up to 5 years and it'll use the oldest year first, but only if your super balance was under $500,000 at the end of last tax year. The minute you trip over that line, you can't access them anymore, and they are juicy.
1: Okay, let's make sure I'm not putting two and two together and getting 27. So does this mean, say, if you were lucky enough to have sold a house and you've got this chunk of money and you haven't been using that ability that we have to put 30K into our super, that we could go back 5 years and put
0: $150,000 in that year?
1: The cap in that year,
0: well,
1: whatever that was.
0: Well, it would be the cap in that year. Mm-hmm. So the cap was 27.5 for the first 3 years. 5 years ago, 4 years ago and 3 years ago, and then it went up to 32 years ago. So you'd have to adhere to those caps. It's all on your ATO portal. So you can go back into your ATO portal, look it up, have all those facts at your fingertips and go, aha. And if you put extra money in over your $30,000 cap and you fill out the form, it'll automatically draw from the oldest year first. So as long as you fill out the form, and that'll get you a bigger tax deduction, right? Because the more you put in, the more you'll get back. And, you know, one thing you did say, downsizer, if you were downsizing, once you're over 55, remember, if you've owned your home for 10 years, you can access up to $300,000 into your super tax free. So don't sell your house at 54 if you've lived in it for 10 years, is the message.
1: Uh-huh. Okay. So hang in there a little bit longer. Just a little bit longer.
0: No, it's there. No, it's or wait until you're 70 and do it then. It doesn't really matter. It's an important one to know that if you're going to be in a house, try and stick there for 10 years if you want to move some money into super.
1: Okay.
0: So that you can use the concession because it's valuable.
1: Okay. But this starts in our 50s.
0: That's 55, that one.
1: 55, sorry. Okay.
0: Yeah, then there's some other things to think about. I've got one that's not in my article from last week that I've put in a column for the Sydney Morning Herald tomorrow.
1: Aha, we got the exclusive. Yes, we're ahead of the Herald.
0: Yeah.
1: Thank you.
0: And, you know, because we're always talking about people with lots of money when we're talking about putting money into super, right? But I want the people who haven't got a lot of money, who are able to access the co-contribution scheme, to step in and use that one. That is where if you earn underneath $47,448 or all the way up to $62,488, so round about 48 grand up to 62. If you put $1,000 into super as a personal contribution, you don't get to claim the tax back, but the government will put in $500 more.
1: So
0: it's 50% return on investment.
1: That is a pretty good return on investment.
0: Yeah, and if you're like, I like people to think about, it's not just for people who haven't got a lot. It's women who are working part-time, who have a lower income this year than maybe other years, could use it to top up their super in a year that they might not get as much into super. You could use it on an adult child if you were willing to give them $500 and they were to take $500 out of their paycheck and they put it in themselves. They have to make the deposit themselves. Then they could get access to that. So just, and then if there's a really clever, yeah, because the government's changed all the rules, if an adult kid puts this in and gets their $500 from the government, let's say they had $30,000 a year of income,
1: mm-hmm.
0: they could put their $1,000 in, get the top up, and then draw out that $1,000 as a part of their first-time super saver scheme so that it wouldn't be put away forever for a young person who's going to use it. They would have to leave the government's $500 in there, but they get their $1,000 back if they need access to it.
1: And that $500 keeps earning for them. I love this.
0: Yeah, clever little trick, right? I like tricks.
1: So when do you need to make all these super contributions and adjustments and facts?
0: Yeah, you need to do this by the end of next week, in my opinion.
1: I mean, okay.
0: Every super fund has a slightly different deadline, but you really are sitting there needing to have moved on this by the end of next week, because the last week before the end of financial year is an absolute...

0: disaster inside everywhere as they try to manage all of the claim forms and process all the money and make sure it's put on the right accounts and everything's done before the end of financial year. So, and you know, you never want to be the last one submitting your paperwork or your payment in the system.
1: And just before we let you go, Bec, there's some important checks for those who are on pensions at that phase of life. Yes. What do they need to do?
0: Yes, well, if you're in the retirement phase, you need to hit the government's guaranteed minimum drawdown. Once you turn your super into the retirement phase, the government requires you to draw down a minimum based on your age. If you're between 60 and 64, that would be 4% of your retirement phase super balance. If you're 65 to 74, it would be 5% of your retirement phase super balance. And then above that, it goes up every 5 years by percentages. They basically want you to spend your superannuation while you're alive rather than leave it in there and give it to your children. So you've got to check in at the end of the year that the total balance in your retirement phase account has had that amount drawn out at a percentage level that meets your age group. And otherwise, you can get fined. So you don't want that. You certainly want to make sure you're meeting the minimums. And then for next year, it's always worth doing a little recalibration and going, aha, my balance going into the next financial year is around about this. Let me work out what I think my drawdown should be next year. And then you can actually go into your drawdown setup and set up your fortnightly paycheck that your super fund is paying you to kind of hit that on the way through the year if you want, so that you're actually getting it and spending it as it comes through. Or you might even choose to put an extra percent on top if you're feeling good about your returns this year.
1: So much to think about, depending on your age and your circumstances, but there are ways that you can perhaps make your future a little bit better just by paying attention to what has to happen at any given point in time. And doing that annual check-in, like getting up to date with yourself. I think we can lose, you know, sometimes a whole decade and feel that we're somewhere we're not, age-wise at least, and then be a little surprised. To go, oh, wow, this is available to me and I didn't even know it. Thank you very much for your time on the program, Bec.
0: Thank you for having me. And just remember, everybody, you can call your super fund and they provide services to help you at no extra cost. That means free. You're already paying for it in your fees.
1: Okay, excellent. Let's make good use out of them. That's Bec Wilson, author of How to Have an Epic Retirement.
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1: Let's head to the roads and see how we're looking around the state. Jason.
3: Thank you, Sheridan. On the Sunshine Coast, still got delays both directions through Mountain Creek for the Sunshine Motorway between Sippy Downs and Brisbane Road. It has eased a touch, though. So to the Sunshine Motorway southbound, just a minor delay around Yandanakula Road. And still delays down through Minyama and Warana for Nicklin Way as well. In Toowoomba, no major delays around town, just those roadworks outside Oakey for the Warrego Highway. Also roadworks in Bundy this afternoon, both ways, Childress Road and Walker's Road, South Bingara. In the Fraser Coast, still got that crash, Boat Harbour Drive for the Main Street roundabout Pyalba. Got some very busy delays at that intersection. No major delays around Maryborough CBD. And in Glaston, got slight delays outbound through West Glaston, the Dawson Highway, but a smooth run to Calliope afterwards. I'm Jason McLean from ATM with the latest traffic on ABC Radio Queensland.
1: Thanks, Jace. Temperatures staying pretty steady, just starting to cool off slightly, but still, you know, Applethorpe 13, then most of us sort of sitting in the high teens up to the low 20s in places like Gander and Bundaberg. Now, up next, a not-so-alarming invention. We've been talking a bit about the cold weather. We're going to be talking snow a bit later on too. Can you remember the last time it snowed in your neck of the woods? That's going to be the topic of the quiz towards the end of the program. And we were talking just before four with Jenny in Bundaberg about the amazing heritage trials and the clocks that were not telling the right time on the GPO there, because the pigeons were sitting on the minute hand. Absolutely fascinating. So when it comes to clocks, a 20-year-old engineering student has actually created a smart clock that chimes when it's needed, and he was inspired by a fall that his grandfather had. So we'll bring you that story next on ABC Radio Queensland, 19 past four.

0: the song that changed everything for Shepherd. That's Geronimo at 23 past four. Sheridan with you this afternoon on ABC Radio Queensland. And look, if you have an elderly person in your life, maybe a parent, a grandparent, someone who's living there by themselves, there's probably a good chance you've become a little worried at times, concerned about their health and safety. Maybe there's been a scare or two. This was the case for a young bloke named Kai. Kai, after his beloved grandfather had a fall and wasn't found for 48 hours, did something extraordinary. That incident led the uni student to inventing a really clever device. He spoke with ABC's Jessica Ross about it.
1: All you've got to do is open up your phone, open up your settings.
2: Kai Gould is in his garage, turned factory. In his hand is an alarm clock with a difference.
1: Then at that medication time, it will start beeping.
2: It's the size of a regular clock with a digital display that shows the time, then switches to notifications depending on what the user has set. And there's a big green button on the top.
1: You can do more than just medication. So in this example here, I've got blood pressure as well. So it will keep beeping the five times quiet, five times quiet, five times, and then it'll just start beeping until they press that button. It goes sending, it takes a second to send. There you go. The user knows it's been sent. And in 10 seconds time, I'll get a message on my phone. There you go. Kai has acknowledged the medication at 10:35 a.m.
2: The concept is simple and all the more notable given the inventor is a 20-year-old electrical engineering student.
3: I feel like this would get you a high distinction.
1: Yeah, I got my final year project I'm doing now, so pretty much all done.
2: He lives on Queensland's Sunshine Coast.
1: I bought a 3D printer about 2 years ago and I've been printing things every second weekend, fixing things in the house, making a mess in the garage. Just love it so much.
2: His beloved grandfather, Brett, lives on a farm out west, but he's never far from Kai's mind.
1: And he had a fall about a year ago now, and he was on the ground for 2 days and no one knew about it. We were all thinking, oh, we should have called him. Why did none of us think to call him? But then when we tried to call him, he hated it. Didn't want us to talk to him every day. Just not that kind of social person. Likes to be by himself on a farm. We bought him a necklace, bought him a watch, hated both of them.
2: But the fiercely independent 79-year-old has embraced his grandson's invention.
1: And he uses it every day, every morning, every night, and I know he's okay.
2: Kai's dad, Chris Gould, says it's actually improved their relationship.
4: We found the phone calls with him have been a lot more social and easier because when we look back, we really were ringing him up and questioning him about, have you done this, have you done that, rather than just ringing up to see how he was going.
2: Kai recently put up a social media post asking for feedback about the medical clock and was overwhelmed by the response, not just from individuals, but also care providers. A Sunshine Coast retirement village has purchased 11 of the clocks to trial with its residents and potential investors are circling, but Kai prefers to go it alone for now.
1: Almost every time, the first thing they want to do is lift the price. It makes it way too unaffordable for the elderly people. I'm trying to keep the price down as low as I can, keep it as accessible to people as I can.
5: We've had various forms of technology available for the last 20 years or so, but there's always developments and, you know, I'm quite excited by this one.
2: Jeff Rowe, CEO of Age and Disability Advocacy Australia, says technology that can help older people live independently for longer is always needed.
5: We don't hear many older people saying, I want to go into residential aged care, or I want to go into nursing home. People want to stay in their communities and have that sense of autonomy. Options like a smartwatch or a pendant are dependent on people putting them on and wearing them. And it's very easy to hop out of the shower and forget to do that. The option that's been developed here is really useful for a particular cohort of older people. In our current world where ageism is alive and well, it's really encouraging to see young people looking out for their older family members and thinking about solutions.
2: Back in the garage, Chris is pleased to see his son's knack for gadgets being put to good use.
4: It was probably started at about the age of 14 where, like, if the TV broke, he was not just pulling it apart, but he was starting to actually fix things then. So that was a big change in life. It's nice to have my garage sort of half back now and the dining room table we can actually use again rather than having bits and pieces of projects everywhere. But, yeah, couldn't be prouder of him.
2: Even if it means delaying his own retirement plans because his son's smart clock has become so popular.
4: I was just about to go backpacking and explore Asia for a year. I got 6 weeks in and I've got the phone call, this is out of control, Dad. You're coming back. So I've arrived back to there's 1,500 pamphlets to fold, and I was up until 8 o'clock last night building clocks with him. So, yeah, it's been great bonding time, but, hey, I'm still not on holidays.
1: It's amazing. I couldn't believe a simple device I made for my granddad could help so many people. I want to continue expanding from that Australia-wide and then take on the world.
0: And as soon as I know where you can buy the clock from, Anne, I will let you know. That's engineering in student, inventor and loving grandson, Kai Gould there, ending that story from ABC's Jessica Ross. Short tune for you. And then we've got your 4:30 news headlines. Dylan making his way into the studios. ABC Radio Queensland.

0: Thank you, Mr. Isaac. Just gone 4:30, ABC Radio Queensland. We've been having a bit of rain. It seems like a lot of rain for winter. We were hearing we're going to have a dry winter. How's your garden handling it? We have an expert on natives, which we hear traditionally quite like dry conditions. So she'll be able to give us a little bit of advice next. Right now, Dylan Morris has your news headlines. Good afternoon.
1: Good afternoon. A private company with four residential developments underway across the Darling Downs has finalised a $38 million land deal in Toowoomba. Eileen Brennan has the details.
2: Boldstone is drawing up plans for a major residential development at Cotswold Hills, which could accommodate up to 900 homes. Blocks are expected to range from 500 to 800 square metres, with plans for a small commercial precinct featuring a childcare centre, cafe and convenience store. The company already has four projects underway across the Darling Downs, including developments in Highfields, Middle Ridge, Helidon and Oakey. While the proposal is still subject to Toowoomba Regional Council approval, Boldstone says it hopes to begin construction early next year.
1: A Sunshine Coast University student has invented a device to help older Australians live in their own homes for longer. Jessica Ross explains.
3: It took nearly 2 days for Kai Gould's grandfather to be found after he fell at his home west of Toowoomba.
4: We were all thinking, oh, we should have called him. But then when we tried to call him, he hated it.
3: So the 20-year-old electrical engineering student created a smart clock that allows his grandfather to push a button at set times, triggering an automatic text message.
4: And he uses it every day.
3: Jeff Rowe from Age

0: funding on top of what has been quite significant rental price growth within the region. So obviously still a quite a big stress on household budgets within the area.
1: You'll have more news at 5pm on ABC Queensland.
2: Thank you very much, Dylan. Sheridan with you this afternoon. Dylan's producing, Nicole's producing, and Anthony Albanese not doing so well in the polls at the moment. We will have our favourite, well, my favourite political reporter on in the next 20 minutes or so to bring you completely up to speed on everything you need to know. Right now, it is time to head to the garden. So we were talking about the fact that there's been a fair bit of rain. How are the natives in your garden dealing with it? It certainly has felt unseasonal to me, this cold, persistent rain hanging around us. To find out how your garden could be faring, particularly if you've got natives in it, we are now joined by author of Gardener's Guide to Native Species.

0: This is Bernice Rossier. Good afternoon, Bernice. Thanks for joining us.
1: Hi, Sheridan. How are you?
0: I am good. I am a little bit worried about my natives, and I grew up with that belief, and this came from my mother, so you're going to correct me if I'm wrong, because there's got to be some natives that like wet weather. She was a big fan of having an almost exclusively native garden for water conservation.
1: Yes. And look, there's this fallacy, and I hear it all the time, that native plants like hot, dry conditions. But when you think of it, Australia is a massive country with huge range of diversity in ecosystems and climate and geology, and the plants are the same. We have plants that grow in wet, boggy soil. We have plants that grow in hot, dry, arid places. And when you look around the Sunshine Coast, if natives only like hot, dry conditions, we wouldn't have any plants here.
0: Well, in all our listening areas, really, if they liked hot, dry conditions and you were in Stanthorpe this afternoon, your native would be wilting big time because it's quite cool and wet.
1: Well, it never would have evolved because
0: True.
1: plants don't grow there.
0: Yeah,
1: So,
0: good point. So what's the difference between winter rain and summer rain and how that impacts our plants?
1: Well, I know it's certainly much more pleasant for the gardener, the winter rain than the summer rain. Probably over the summer months, like our plants have adapted for these conditions. So they just do their thing regardless. Probably winter rains tend to hold in the ground a little bit more. Our plants have slowed down a little bit for the winter. They're not in an active growth season. They're thinking about flowering and just getting ready for winter. Well, it's a slower time for the plants. So I think they've probably, because it's a little bit unseasonal, the amount of rain that we've had through now, it's just a bonus for them.
0: So they respond differently. Should we do anything? Do we just stop watering for a bit? Is it that simple?
1: It is a little bit that simple. Over the winter months, we don't tend to water as much. It's not as hot. Plants aren't transpirating quite as much. However, it's like anything. You keep an eye on what's happening. Certainly our indoor plants, we ease off the water big time over the winter.
0: Nice.
1: So, yeah.
0: Water saving times. Let the tanks fill. Let the tanks fill.
1: Yes.
0: Are there any plants that really thrive with a bit of wet weather?
1: The plants that love wet weather.
0: So the list is too long, hey?
1: The
0: We're not
1: list
0: going to
1: is
0: tackle
1: really long.
0: that.
1: Well, the plants that grow in those damp, boggy conditions, they like plants are opportunistic. They will, if the weather delivers optimum conditions for them, they will just bolt. If it's not, they'll just sit and wait. And so you might notice that over the next week or two, you actually get some lovely new growth on your plants because there's been lots of moisture in the ground, and it's a good opportunity to put some new growth out.
0: You're hearing from Bernice Rosser this afternoon on ABC Radio Queensland, the Drive program. Sheridan Stewart looking after the hot seat just at the moment. Now, when it comes to our natives, should the wet weather be a time that we fertilize, or are they as truly self-sustaining as I've been led to believe, and they do not require fertilizer?
1: Well, look, if they're in their ideal conditions, generally they don't. But they're like plants are living things. So, man, if they get an extra little dose of food, they're not going to say, "Hey, stop that." They're going to appreciate it. So,
0: So their opportunistic tendencies do lean into what you feed them as well as water them.
1: absolutely. So, but probably one of the key points is we shouldn't put fertilizer on dry ground. So after we've had this rain, it's a good time to put fertilizer. If you've got heavy soil, it's an ideal time to put gypsum and those soil emollients in there that are going to get washed into the soil. So a bit of rain's an opportunistic time for the gardener as well.
0: Sounds good. Sounds good. Now, when the sun

0: does finally come out again. It is going to be cooler. It's going to come out, but without a whole lot of strength. Are there any concerns that we need to be aware of if we've got, you know, natives that particularly don't like to keep their feet soggy for long?
1: Well, generally, if you've got natives that don't like soggy feet, you really should look at where you're planting those natives. Before you've planted them, have a look at what am I planting into? What are the conditions that these plants are going into? And, you know, if they're conditions that the plant that you've got your heart set on isn't going to be happy, you just find something else and put your favourite plant in a pot or somewhere else. So you kind of garden to your conditions more so than, you know, garden from the heart, and, you know, which is really hard because a lot of us garden from the heart.
0: Well, everyone's probably heard by now about my massive mistakes in moving to southeast Queensland, where I put something in that I thought was going to be 3 feet, and 3 metres later.
1: Yes. And look where you might wait. If you're from southern Australia and you've planted a garden and you can expect 5 years to see any sort of results, southeast Queensland, you're more likely two years to see some significant results.
0: I'm now having to cull things. So that one's on me for not doing the research and talking to you first, Bernice. Thank you so much for chatting to us this afternoon.
1: Thank you, Sheridan.
0: Talk again. Cheers. Bye. Bernice Rossier there, taking us through some of the things we need to do when it comes to our native plants, helping them thrive through winter and the wet week that we're having at the moment.
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3: Thank you very much, Sheridan. On the Sunshine Coast, still getting heavy delays inbound through Mountain Creek up towards Brisbane Road for the Sunshine Motorway. Starting to ease outbound, though. David Loway, very heavy northbound up through the Andina Coolum Road at Coolum Beach, and delays continuing Calland Road opposite the racecourse. In Toowoomba, no major delays around town. Out at Oakey, still delays on the Warrego Highway, just outside of town with roadworks there. Roadworks also delaying things, Childress Road at Walkers Road, South Bigger for Bundaberg. No other major delays around Bundy. For the Fraser Coast, still got that crash in Harvey Bay at Pyalba. It's on Boat Harbour Drive at the roundabout to Main Street. Very heavy delays around through there. And in Glaston, it's a good run now from Glaston Central right out through Calliope for the Dawson Highway. I'm Jason McLean from ATM with your latest traffic on ABC Radio Queensland.
0: Thank you very much. We'll check in with Jason again in the next half an hour or so. Meanwhile, you are our eyes and ears on the ground. I'm stuck in the studio, so if you spot something, give us a call, 1300 903 222 when it's safe to do so. And if you're not driving, you can text anytime on 0487 993 222. We'll catch up with some local temperatures shortly. They're just starting to cool off. And the topic next hour for our DJ, Thursday DJ. It's about the weather. We've been talking about winter. We've been talking about wet. The only thing we don't have is snow. So I want to talk about snow a little bit more next hour. So songs about the cold, songs about snow, and a quiz about snow coming your way. Meanwhile, it's been quite a week in politics. One Nation raising 1.6 million. Things starting to go sideways potentially for the government after, you know, 3 days of the big NDIS hearing. We will catch up with Dr. Andrew Hughes for a little bit of polywaffle shortly. Taking us there, though, I feel like dancing. I think it's time to move. I've been sitting way too long. So here is your dance song, Get Up and Shake a Tail Feather.

0: ABC Radio Queensland. Feel better now. Had a little bit of a boogie, slightly out of breath, so I'm going to let Dr. Andrew Hughes do all the talking.
1: Change or die, and I choose
2: 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We need to have more Australian everything. We need to manifest a hyper-Australian.
3: Are you xenophobic? Please explain.
4: I was horrified to see that our government was the first in the world to back this conflict, which is technically illegal.
5: The Liberals hate the Nats, and Nats leaving to join One Nation, it really is a bit of a mess on the right wing of politics at the moment.
0: Perhaps the middle left not faring so well either at the moment. Dr. Andrew Hughes, how are you going?
6: Good, Sheridan. How are you? How's everyone else going?
0: Well, I'm fine. I don't think Anthony Albanese is faring too well.

0: Oregon into the NDIS. We've seen that play out this week. It's got very emotional, very fierce debates going on between the Greens and Labor. So that relationship's been very much tested, which has got the whole changes now up in the air. Along with the states and territories, this is incredible. They've got together. I mean, it's incredible because we have a Labor Premier and Health Minister in New South Wales agreeing, 100% agreeing with the Queensland Premier and the Queensland Health Minister.
1: So what was once sort of tried and true relationships and you know, allies is no longer something anyone can rely on by the sound of things.
0: Yeah, exactly right. It's everything's up in the air now. Everything's like changing so quickly on the political landscape. I mean, it's not just one nation. I think people sometimes focus on that one nation change a lot. But behind the scenes, we're also seeing changes at a state and federal level. Chris Minns, you wouldn't believe he's from the Labor Party, the way he sometimes talks about the federal government and what they're doing with the NDIS changes. Only yesterday, his minister came out and criticised the NDIS changes and said, hang on, just a reminder here, the federal government have underfunded us by 1,300 hospital beds, and until those are freed up, we can't help them out with the NDIS. And incredible. I mean, you'd think that was someone from the Liberal Party or coalition, but nope, it's Labor on Labor.
1: Well, and that's exactly what I was thinking. It's like, this is so interesting. And it felt like not that long ago, you know, maybe 6 months or so, that you and I were chatting and you know, it was a purple patch for Labor. It didn't look like the LNP had too much of a chance of going anywhere. Meanwhile, One Nation have snuck up behind everybody.
0: Yeah, well, only 6 months ago, Sheridan, we were talking about how the Prime Minister was discussing then maybe that Labor would become the first ever party in Australian political history to get the three-figure mark in the lower house at the next federal election. Forget that. That's gone out the window. That will not happen now. It's unlikely to happen with the rise of One Nation, and One Nation are going from strength to strength to strength. In fact, I think their momentum hasn't peaked yet. I don't think we've seen the peak of their momentum yet. Yeah.
1: So yeah, let's look at that news poll. There it is. One Nation, 31, Labor, 30, Coalition, 18, Greens, 11. Have I got that right? Is that the latest?
0: You have got that right. And look, it backs up the numbers which came out from YouGov and Demo.

0: start to move from just verbally supporting through talkback calls or messages or things like that to now putting their money behind their identification, that's, you know, there's something happening behind the scenes, which now might be a bit more permanent and less temporary.
1: So when it comes to marketing, this very kind of, I find it quite simple when someone comes up with something that just sort of sounds, you know, I guess, just sounds like a campaign, and yet it seems to work. Fire the liar, fire the liar. Is that working?
0: It is. Yeah, it's gaining traction, but mainly at the moment with the One Nation base and the Conservative base. That said, that's a sizable portion of voters out there. So it's not as though it's a insignificant amount of people. And why it's so insignificant at the moment is because One Nation are no longer fringe. On their polling numbers, they're now mainstream. So that's why that campaign is going to get some traction more than what people realise, I think, because that is now the One Nation base. It's around 30% of people out there. I mean, we're talking several million people supporting One Nation.
1: And yet, look, it just might be me, but can you think of any strong policy suggestions, any, you know, any offerings other than sort of sledging and finger pointing?
0: Well,
1: like,
0: no,
1: what would happen if One Nation rose even further and, say, you know, became, say, you know, the leaders of the country?
0: Well,
1: like, what would happen?
0: Well, yeah, well, I mean, at the moment on current numbers, if they go any higher, then say they get to around the mid-30s. Now, in Australian politics, around the mid-30s historically, federally, means that you have a chance to form government. Not just opposition. It doesn't mean just opposition seats anymore. It also means a chance to form government in your own right. So if they get to those numbers and hold them, and keep in mind, still a long time out for the next federal election, and Labor now likely go full term, which will mean May 2028 sometime for the next federal election, that is still a lot of water under the bridge to come. But at the moment on current numbers, One Nation will be close to forming government in a alliance, partnership, agreement, whatever you want to call it, with the other Conservative forces, i.e. Liberal Party and National Party.
1: Mm.
0: So, but we don't know their policies, that's the thing. But we might find out more next Wednesday. One of the most anticipated National Press Club addresses for 2026 will take place when Pauline Hanson will give a speech at the National Press Club next Wednesday. It'll be televised on ABC if you want to watch it. It'll be interesting to watch. I'll be watching it. It'll be fascinating to see what policies she talks about, because what they're doing now, they're testing out their campaign and their policies for the next federal election. This is why we're seeing so much blowback so quickly from the two major parties. They know what's going on.
1: Mm.
0: They know that there's two campaigns that essentially they have to fight in the next 2 years. Number one, campaign against One Nation. And then secondly, will be the campaign for the election itself when it starts to kick off around this time next year. So there is a lot of, we'll be
1: sick. It's going to be a make or break moment, I get a feeling, for Pauline Hanson. Either she's going to show her hand and, well, obviously, hopefully, she'll show her hand and we'll find out if there's something in it, you know, something of value for the nation. It's 6 minutes to five. You're hearing from Dr. Andrew Hughes. I want to call the segment Pollywaffle, but that's what we do on a Saturday. We are simply talking politics on Queensland Drive this afternoon on the ABC. House prices. Tell us a little bit about what we're seeing as that flow-on effect from the budget.
0: Yeah, this is fascinating to see. I think this is something which will hurt Labor in the short term. I'm not too sure the longer term, but definitely for the next 12 months. There are reports already that low auction clearances are now also translating into falling house prices. And there's reports coming out from some of the banks saying they expect the Australian housing market to pull back by around 6 to 8% on average over the next 12 to 18 months. Obviously, if you've got a house, that means you've just said goodbye to money. And that means for some people, they'll be angry and upset about that. That's why I say the One Nation numbers haven't peaked yet, because the government also believes those numbers to One Nation are being driven by economic factors. That's code for these economic factors we're talking about now, with house prices on the decrease. And that means with interest rates, there might be one more rise on the horizon now because of the softening housing market, and that's a factor of inflation. There could be a pullback there, but then that means in 2027, likely to be interest rate cuts. Now, that's code for the economy slowing down to the point where the Reserve Bank will go from lifting rates to decreasing them to try and stimulate growth into the economy. That's a bad sign.
1: Okay.
0: It's a good sign if you have a mortgage, obviously, but the bad sign is then that Reserve Bank are acting to put more money into the economy because obviously things are slowing down to a point where it needs to
1: be that. So it's a bit like getting the second slice of dessert. It feels good at the time, but it bites you in the bum later on. Let's look at the fuel excise.

0: as quickly before we get to the news.
1: Well, it's good dessert.
2: Double dessert.
1: Well, on the inflation news as well, the government has ruled out as recently as today that any extension to the fuel excise reduction, and this is a part moving, I think, very quickly because of what's going on in the Middle East. They may yet change their minds if oil does hit that $150 a barrel mark. I mean, it's only $100 at the moment or thereabouts. So, but if it moves up to that level, the government may change its mind. But at the moment, the fuel excise will end at the end of this month. So after that, your petrol price will go up by around 25 cents per litre on average. So it's another way for the government to pull back on inflation without getting the Reserve Bank to do an interest rate increase. So it'll take money out of the economy. So that's why it's a delicate balance now for Labor. If they can get through the next 12 to 18 months, then think about this, Sheridan. In, say, around this time next year, we're talking about interest rates being cut, stimulating demand, and that could mean by late 2027, happy days in the economy, finally. We can all take a deep sigh, right? And, of course, just around the corner is the next federal election.
0: And can people wait that long, or do you think, you know, when it comes to staying fond of someone or regaining some respect for a politician, how much damage can happen in the meantime?
1: A lot. And one of the other interesting figures out this week was from the Reserve Bank. And a lot of people haven't talked about it because it's only an early sign of things going a little bit pear-shaped economically, is, again, we're tipping into our savings to exist. So we got our savings back a bit through the interest rate reductions. And a lot of people, very wisely, and I'm sure your producer would not have had an agreement with this, save their money from those interest rate reductions.
0: She's nodding. Spending
1: that. Yep. She is nodding. Oh, she's Nicole, nodding. You're a legend. and that means that they're now seeing that buffer be used to get them through the next bit now where cost of living is quite tight again. So if we can get through that, that's a good sign. But what it does reveal is if we're dipping into our savings, we're at our limits. So, and that's the bad sign for the government as well, because then people will be going, hang on, I haven't got much more to give you. I'm at my limit. And that's also generating heat and anger towards the major parties, which then translates into votes for One Nation.
0: Oh, never a dull moment when I get to talk to you, Dr. Andrew Hughes. Great to have you on the program. Now, you are a Queensland boy originally. How do you folks feel when they visit you in cold Canberra in winter, or do they refuse? Do they entice you to come here instead?
1: They have now refused. They keep on pestering to come up, and I said to them probably July I'll be up to say hello to them, because you know what? It's so cold down here at that time of the year, and I need to escape. I need my blood to remind me it's maroon, not red.
0: Yes, please. Hello, and in a hurry next week. Yeah. You'll be good by Wednesday, if you don't mind.
1: Because it's so cold. It is. Yeah, I tell people all the time how cold it is, and you know, I'm the only person in my family outside of Queensland.
0: Wow.
1: So everyone else from my family is in Queensland. And I just think to myself, wow. Yeah. It's some year where I get reminded I should never have left.
0: That's it. That's it. Come on, move on back. We will talk to you again very, very soon. Thanks so much, Dr. Andrew Hughes there, Queenslander. I like to call him our plant in Parliament. He spies on things for us down there with the ANU. It's getting very close to the 5 o'clock news. Need to say happy birthday to Tracy. She's hanging out with Angie in Palmwoods, eating New York cheesecake, and it's her birthday tomorrow. Coming up after the news, we will get all the latest from day 3 with the NDIS Senate hearing and see what's what.

0: U.S. Central Command says its attacks targeted military surveillance capabilities, communication systems, and air defense sites across Iran. Explosions were reported around Tehran and southern areas along the Strait of Hormuz. Iran responded by launching new strikes on Bahrain, Kuwait, and Jordan, where U.S. military bases are located. Tehran also announced it would keep the Strait of Hormuz closed for all shipping. Donald Trump says Iran's negotiators are playing Washington for suckers and that attacks will continue if a deal to end the war isn't reached.
1: Police are investigating a serious accident at Logan, south of Brisbane. A bus travelling along Mount Cotton Road just before midday collided with a stationary truck, which then hit an SUV. The sole occupant of the bus, the male driver, was initially trapped before he was freed and taken to hospital in a life-threatening condition. A female passenger from the SUV is in a serious but stable condition. State and Territory Disability Ministers say the federal government has broken its word by pushing through NDIS changes that violate a national cabinet deal. Naz Campanella reports.
2: In a joint submission to a parliamentary inquiry into proposed amendments to laws overseeing the National Disability Insurance Scheme, the ministers say the changes are being pushed through with limited consultation with the states. The bill put forward by the government paves the way for reducing the cost of the scheme by about $38 billion over 4 years. The ministers say the pace of reform focuses heavily on reining in expenditure, and that if changes to the NDIS aren't done with careful coordination with the states, there's a risk participants will end up in hospitals or have no access to services.
1: The Prime Minister has mocked One Nation's claim that it's raised nearly $2 million in a single day to target the federal government. The minor party launched an online fundraiser dubbed Fire the Liar in direct retaliation to an earlier Labor donation drive. At a press conference this morning, Anthony Albanese dismissed the lightning-fast total and he questioned whether Pauline Hanson's party actually collected the cash.
3: Did she though? Did she though? Did she? What evidence is there? It is an example of slogans being put forward.
1: The federal government has unveiled an historic $100 million funding boost to fast-track research into arthritis and joint disease. The 10-year investment will back local scientists who are reportedly closing in on cures for the debilitating diseases. Arthritis Australia CEO Louise Hardy says it could be a turning point for the one in four people living with the conditions.
4: It is fantastic. It is a historic investment. It's much needed and we're going to work with the government in the sector to make sure it delivers results. So there's a lot of opportunities in Australia to make progress. Some Australian researchers are putting cures for some of these conditions within reach.
1: To sport, in round 15 of the NRL begins tonight with the Rabbitohs hosting the Broncos at Stadium Australia in Sydney. Quinton Hull reports.
5: Brisbane's quest to end a five-game losing streak will be undertaken without Origin representatives Payne Haas, Katoni Staggs and Reece Walsh. But the Premiers will welcome back second rower Jordan Rickey after missing two games with a foot injury. Veteran Souths playmaker Cody Walker will captain the Bunnies in the absence of regular skipper Cam Murray, who's the only omission from the Cardinal and Myrtle due to Origin duties. Both teams will wear special jerseys and raise money for Jai Arrow. The 30-year-old played his first 2 years in the NRL for the Broncos and has been at Souths since 2021 and has recently been diagnosed with motor neurone disease.
1: Thanks, Quentin. To finance on the markets, the ASX 200 fell 20 points today. It closed at 8,633. The Australian dollar's worth just over 70 US cents. Queensland's weather: showers tomorrow for eastern districts, the southern interior and the north tropical coast. A possible storm for the southeast, mostly fine elsewhere. Brisbane, the Gold Coast and the Sunshine Coast, 15 to 23 degrees. And at Ipswich, 11 to 23. Looking further ahead, a few showers about the southeast on Saturday, Sunday and Monday as well. On Moreton Bay, east to southeasterlies around 10 knots, seas below half a metre. For more news, head to news.abc.net.au.
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7: It's good to be with you this afternoon. We have a very interesting, important and fun hour ahead. We've been talking about the cooler weather. We've been talking about doing a quiz about snow, so I hope you've been, you know, studying, because once you're on the line, I'm trusting you not to utilise

AI or any other form of artificial intelligence to get your answer. I just want you to use your own noggin when we hit the quiz. It's going to be about snow, though, so you can do a little bit of research in the meantime if you want to. And we're talking songs about cold and snow for our DJ tune as well. We've got Andrew in Merionvale. Are you listening with the via ABC Listen, are you, Andrew? That's a little bit out of our patch, so great to have you. Moonlight Mile, the Rolling Stones from the classic album Sticky Fingers when it comes to songs about cold and snow. Probably the best Stone song people have never heard of. We'll have a look for you. Get that one on the list. Let's see how many votes we get. Phil from Pomona, to do with the weather, change of season, but he wants the Black Feather version, an Australian band. So that one is now on the list as well. Snow music, says David in Yeomundi. Hello, David in Yeomundi. How about Frozen from Disney, the mashup with Winter from Antonio Vivaldi. Instrumental, but incredible. Okay, I've got a little snippet of that one.

0: If you want to hear the whole thing, you know what you've got to do. You've got to start voting. 0487 993 222. Songs about cold, snow, winter, anything that is relatable in that particular way. Okie dokie. And now we talked about in politics the proposed changes to NDIS and how that was going a little bit sideways for the National Labor Party. Right now, we're going to get up to date because it is the last of 3 days of Senate hearings into the government's proposed cuts to the National Disability Insurance Scheme, which now costs $50 billion a year. If the Senate passes the bill unchanged, it's expected to save around $38 billion over the next 4 years, but also sees at least 160,000 participants kicked off the scheme over that four-year period. You've been hearing from Evan Young, one of the ABC specialist reporting team throughout the week, and he's back with you this afternoon. G'day, Evan. Thank you for joining us again.
1: No worries, Sheridan. Good to be back. Lovely music as well.
0: Yeah, it's interesting, isn't it? We get so many diverse suggestions when it comes to, you know, the last song of the program, which is where our listener gets to be the DJ. What's the big news today out of the NDIS hearing?
1: Well, the big thing that happened today was the publishing of a kind of scathing joint submission to the Senate inquiry from state and territory ministers, essentially accusing the Albanese government of breaching a commitment made to National Cabinet in January. So a bit of a step back here. The states used to run disability supports as part of the health system before the NDIS began. And when the NDIS did begin, the state's services were all shut, which left the NDIS to be kind of the only kind of shop in town. At National Cabinet earlier this year, the states agreed to set up more disability supports again in exchange for more Commonwealth money for hospitals. And then today, the states, yeah, accused the government of going too far with its changes and cost shifting more than they believed that they signed up for. They're worried that those that could be removed from the NDIS under these changes will end up in the hospitals, which are obviously run by the states and already under quite a bit of strain. Mm-hmm. There's been a lot of argy-bargy, though, between the states and the federal government on disability reform in recent times, and I don't think we've heard the last of it yet.
0: What has the federal government said? Have they responded?
1: They told us in a statement earlier that National Cabinet this year agreed to work together to cut the growth of the scheme, and the bill before the parliament essentially starts the work towards that. They're not really conceding too much ground there. And they said that the states would continue to have input on all of this stuff going forward, building up what they're calling

0: a new disability ecosystem outside the NDIS in the coming years, which includes the Thriving Kids program as well.
1: So now that the evidence part of the Senate hearing's over, what happens next?
0: So it's been a big few days, and when this wraps up in the next about 20 minutes or so, the Senate committee will consider it along with more than 4,000 written submissions they got. It's a lot of submissions to get in just over a fortnight. A lot of people were really concerned about all this stuff, and then the committee will write a report basically recommending the bill pass or not pass before next Tuesday. That's the date that they've got to report back. Exactly what happens then, we're not quite sure yet. The government's going to need support from the coalition to pass its changes through the Senate, but the coalition wants some changes to tax announcements that were made in the budget last month as well. So there's a chance there might be a deal or something that might get made in order to get something over the line. The minister, Mark Butler, the federal minister, I should say, said earlier today that he's still hopeful of getting the changes through the Senate before Parliament's winter break, and that's at the end of the month. So we'll see what happens in the coming weeks.
1: Okay, and probably it's going to be all through the news in the next couple of hours as well. So for those who want a little bit more detail, I guess, yeah, it's going to be filtering out. It doesn't feel like this is a conversation that's going to go away in a hurry.
0: No, I don't think so. I think there's plenty of water to go under this bridge.
1: Thanks so much for giving us the nuts and bolts this afternoon. I really appreciate it, Evan.
0: No worries, Sheridan.
1: Take care. Cheers. And every afternoon, 3 days in a row, Evan Young has joined us, ABC Specialist Reporting Team. We'll catch up with the Bureau of Meteorology in a matter of moments.
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1: ABC Radio Queensland, it is 12 minutes past five and I'm keen for you to choose the final song, play the DJ for Drive this afternoon, the final song of the program, which will come up just before 6 o'clock. Something to do with the cold, particularly the snow itself is going to be the topic of the quiz, which is coming up in about half an hour from now. But right now, time to get the latest on the weather from Morgan Pumper at the Bureau of Meteorology. G'day, Morgan.
4: Hey, how's it going?
1: Hey, we're quite the team, you and I. Are you going to be working tomorrow as well?
4: Yeah.
1: Oh, there you go.
4: One for five.
1: I'll talk to you again tomorrow. Yes, 1 for 5. How are we looking? Has much changed? It looks like the temperatures are pretty consistent with where we were at yesterday.
4: Yeah, that's right. So really at the moment, the focus is around the Darling Downs and Granite Belt. So Dalby has recorded 25.2 millimetres this afternoon. Applethorpe with 13.8 and Warwick with 8.6. But look, we might see some further falls through the rest of the afternoon and evening as we do have a couple of storm clouds over the area just due to a trough. But otherwise, looking closer to the coast, doesn't seem like there's been too much of a change. And I'm just looking at some spots with a bit of cloud overhead while Gympie's seeing plenty of cloud and around the Wide Bay and Burnett area. There are some spots where it is just breaking up a little bit more. But otherwise, while we did see the 22.4 around Maroochydore today, mostly those low 20s across the coastal area, which as we head in towards tomorrow, kind of is a bit of the same story once again. So not a huge change in regards to those weather conditions, even though at the moment we have seen it moving into the western parts, just that change coming through. So really as that onshore airflow continues with the ridge on the coast, just a chance of some showers. So getting possibly more than 5 millimetres the next 2 days. We'll just keep an eye on those hit and miss totals coming up as well.
1: Gotcha. Well, for our coastal waters, snow, I'm talking about snow in the quiz this afternoon. Any chance?
4: Well, we can get some snow. At the moment, it's just so hot across the whole country. So unfortunately, there's not snow pretty much anywhere on the forecast, even though June, you should be seeing it somewhere. But look, it's just been so warm at the moment. But otherwise, for coastal conditions, getting up to 20 knots tomorrow during the morning with the east and southeasterly airflow, we've still got that easterly swell 1 metre inshore and up to 1.5 metres offshore as well.
1: Anything else we need to be aware of in the coming days as we head towards the weekend?
4: Look, I think that's it for about now. I mean, for the rest of today, we'll just be watching the weather.

0: but otherwise, even into next week, I mean, things are seeming pretty standard and not really changing too much at the moment.
1: Thank you very much then, Morgan. I'll catch you tomorrow. Same bat time, same bat channel.
0: Sounds great.
1: Take care. 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
3: Thank you again, Sheridan. On the Sunshine Coast, still got slight delays inbound Mountain Creek, Sunshine Motorway. It's on the improve, though. Nickamway busy down through Minyama and also Cland Road, very busy off to the racecourse. In Toowoomba, no major delays. Out at Oakey, still got those delays on the Warrego Highway with ongoing roadworks. In South Nanango, got a single vehicle crash on the Diagola Highway just near Tarong Power Station Road. Getting some delays there, just proceed with caution. No delays now for Childers Road, Bundaberg. Roadworks have wrapped up for the day at South Bingara. In Gladstone, no major delays and a good run from Gladstone Central heading out through to Calliope for the Dawson Highway. And good news for the Fraser Coast that crashed before in Harvey Bay at Tyalba on Boat Harbour Drive, intersection of Main Street roundabout. That's been cleared. I'm Jason McLean from AGM with your latest traffic on ABC Radio Queensland.
1: Thank you very much, Jason. Hey, we've got some good news next about something that is super annoying and potentially dangerous and painful. I'm talking scams, specifically the ones being sent to you via your phone. And yes, I did say good news. Standing by. It's 17 past five.

0: Spandau Ballet Gold. 0487 993 222. I'm going to be yapping for a minute, but you can use the phone line as well. 1-300-903-222 here at ABC Radio Queensland, because we are taking your song suggestions, cold songs, snow songs. Interesting text here from Dave in Toowoomba. While the fog envelops Toowoomba, I'm wearing bright yellow winter clothes from head to toe with matching yellow hair dye next week. So the hair dye is coming. Is that a request for Coldplay's Yellow? See, Cold, see what I did there? You're wearing yellow? Maybe.
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0: Plenty of interesting cold and snow song requests coming through. Meanwhile, I've got a question. Have you ever received a scam text message? Okay, it's a silly question because of course you have. If you own a mobile device, you've got one. You may have got one recently. I got one yesterday. If you hate scams, and who doesn't, we have some good news for you. From July 1, it's going to be easier for you to know if a text is from a corporation, a business, or a government organisation, and if it's legit or not. So, let's find out how it all works and what you need to look out for to know if a text message is legitimate. We have Uni Sunshine Coast cyber security expert Dr. I'm getting this. Can you say it? I've gone all Porky Pig on you.
2: Dr. Dennis Desmond.
0: It's such a rock star name. I can't believe I got it stuck.
2: Double D. Just call me Double D.
0: Oh, that sounds dangerous. Dennis, welcome, welcome. So what do we need be on the lookout for when we get a text from a non-person, from a bot?
2: Well, right now, SMS and MMS messaging are probably one of the most popular ways to communicate with people. They're quick, they can be short messages, and they're easy to get communications across. The problem is scammers and fraudsters, criminals know this, and so they're often spoofing organization names and targeting victims for financial fraud or what are called smishing attacks, where they have a hypertext link that'll take you to a fraudulent site. And so there's lots of scams that are being used by SMS. And as a result, they decided, the ACMA and others, the telcos, have decided to move to a verification process to help at least reduce, if not eliminate, these type of scam text messaging.
0: Okay, so there's some good news in that. Can we expect to get less of the things? Or at least to be able to decipher them.
2: Mm-hmm. Yeah, that's the plan. And, you know, this has been effective in a couple of other countries. And what they do is they create a central sender ID database where organizations, businesses, agencies register their organization. And it's attached to either their My ID or it's attached to their ABN. And they register a sender ID. This central database is then checked by the telecommunications provider when a message is sent. If it's on the list, it gets through with no filters. If it's not on the list, if it looks spoofed, there's no sender ID verification, then it will show up as unverified in your inbox, which makes it a great way for you to at least kind of filter the messages out and potentially review those messages in case they are, in fact, a scam or a fraud.
0: Mm-hmm. So I understand this can be particularly useful for government agencies, large organizations. Will there be any impact on small businesses and individuals?
2: There absolutely will, and it's part of the registration process. And as you can imagine, with the 1 July deadline approaching for the filtering of these messages, there's a lot of businesses who have not yet registered, and they're really pushing by the ACMA to get them registered now. And it'll be extremely important, because if they don't register with sender IDs, it's possible that their branded messaging may be regarded as spam or filtered out and will receive that unverified tag.
0: Gotcha, gotcha. So who's driving the initiative? Is it the carriers or the government?
2: This has been the government. This is being pushed as an anti-spam, anti-fraud initiative by the government, and that's why the ACMA is getting involved to help coordinate the registration of the sender IDs to support businesses.
0: Okay. You're hearing from Dr. Dennis Desmond. I've got to get him in the right order, but either way, it's Double D with double S this afternoon on ABC Radio Queensland. Dr. Dennis is a cybersecurity expert. It is 26 past five, so we've got a couple of minutes before the 5:30 news. Dennis, will scammers be looking for ways to dodge this unverified tag, or is it like pretty airtight?
2: No, absolutely. I think the biggest challenge is going to be that they're going to try to figure out how to do what are called man-in-the-middle attacks, or attack the communications chain in order to get texts through and try to convince people, probably through social engineering, yes, I know it didn't have verified on it. I didn't register my business. I'm so sorry. Go ahead and communicate with me anyway. And I'm sure there'll be a combination of technical and social engineering means that they'll use to try to circumvent the system.
0: What happened to the good old days where you could register your address and you would get no junk mail? Can't we have something like that for our phones? Here, I'm registered. No scams.
2: The telcos are doing a pretty good job. I mean, if you can imagine the massive amounts of text messaging coming in from literally scammers all over the world, plus businesses in Australia and overseas, they're filtering out literally hundreds of millions of messages that are considered to be spam. You can get on some do not call registries. You can, of course, limit your incoming messages to only your contact list, but that means that your contact list has to be pretty extensive and identify all the potential senders and phone numbers, which can be, very laborious to try to set up.
0: Oh, yeah.
2: So,
0: and that's the thing, like when it comes to setting things up, I never have time to get through the process. I think, okay, I've got to do that at some point. And it's like you need to clear a day or two to just get through all this.
2: Absolutely.
0: Stuff.
2: Yeah. And we're all time poor, and you can't always guarantee that you're going to catch every single phone message or text that's coming in, and we end up doing a lot of phone screening, a lot of text screening to make sure it's actually who we want to talk to.
0: Mm-hmm. And of course, these scammers are incredibly adaptable. I don't want you to give them any ideas, but do you think that there's ways that they will be able to change up their techniques?
2: Well, theoretically, there are some companies in Australia and overseas that will actually allow them to spoof what's called voice over IP numbers. So they can actually spoof the caller name and registry on voice communications. I think more and more also we're starting to see artificial intelligence being used to circumvent security systems. We're seeing AI used for deep fake video and audio calls. So they may shift a little more to the AI supported audio interactions. If the sender ID proves to be too difficult for them to circumvent. But, of course, email still is probably the number one platform they're using to target people for scams and fraud.
0: I don't answer most of my emails, so I'm pretty safe. It's just swipe, swipe, swipe. Get rid of it. Is there going to come a time, do you feel, Dr. Dennis, that governments and telcos will actually be able to get ahead of the scammers, or do you think they're always going to be stuck in that reactive space?
2: I think that we're experiencing, and this has historically been pretty true, that there's always a technology arms race. The technology is rolled out. Scammers and criminals were the first to use it. They're early adopters. Legislation generally follows after that, and then countermeasures follow after that. So I think it's, as we're seeing with AI, the use of AI to conduct criminal activities is growing, and I think that we're going to start to see more and more telcos, communications providers, and other organizations adopt AI countermeasures to try to fight this this growing threat.
0: Thank you so much for your time on the program this afternoon. It's been great chatting to you.
2: I appreciate it. Thank you so much.
0: Take care. Cheers. That's cybersecurity expert Dr. Dennis Desmond Sheridan Stewart with you this afternoon. Coming up to 5:30, your songs about the cold, the snow, and the quiz ahead as well. So start texting 0487 993 222 if you want to be our drive DJ this afternoon on ABC Radio Queensland. We'll have the phones open for the
3: ABC News. Good afternoon. I'm Jessica van Vonderen. The Prime Minister is now leaving the door open to extending fuel excise relief as the Middle East war takes another dangerous turn. The tax was halved in April to

0: protect motorists from spiking global oil prices. It's due to expire at the end of the month, along with the suspension of the heavy road user charge. Anthony Albanese says the federal government will continue to monitor the price of fuel in the coming weeks.
1: We're very conscious about the pressures that are on people, not just individuals, but of course diesel is higher than it was on February 28, but it has also come down substantially.
0: Tenders have officially opened for a massive billion-dollar expansion of the Cairns Hospital in far north Queensland. The project will significantly boost local bed and treatment capacity. Health Minister Tim Nicholls says the final contract will be awarded after a strict evaluation of the bids.
2: The process will take about 2 months, and once that process has been completed and finalised and the tenders have come in, they'll be assessed. Once the assessment has taken place and the contract is awarded, we expect works to commence before the end of 2026.
0: More than 700 frontline health workers have undergone vital retraining as Queensland Health rolls out strict new maternity guidelines. It was prompted by a tragic loss at a regional hospital, as Jasmine Hines reports.
3: Central Queensland's Beck Spreadborough was a consumer representative on the guidelines. She advocated for change after her son Albie died at the Emerald Hospital in 2023 following an obstructed labour where the baby cannot move through the birth canal. Queensland Health says the guidelines were developed with a range of stakeholders and have strengthened maternity services. It provides information for clinicians in areas like assessing labour progress and potential interventions. Albie's death will be the subject of a coronial inquest at a date still to be determined.
0: Retired Supreme Court Judge Peter Flanagan has been given the job of reviewing Queensland's anti-discrimination and human rights laws. He'll start next week and report back by March next year. It follows a decision by the Attorney General last year to halt updates to the Anti-Discrimination Act after Deb Frecklington claimed the community needed more time to give feedback. An innovative new smart clock is giving older Australians more independence. It's all thanks to a young man's determination to keep his granddad safe, as Jessica Ross reports.
4: It took nearly 2 days for Kai Gould's grandfather to be found after he fell at his home west of Toowoomba.
5: We were all thinking, oh, we should have called him. But then when we tried to call him, he hated it.
4: So the 20-year-old electrical engineering student created a smart clock that allows his grandfather to push a button at set times, triggering an automatic text message. Jeff Rowe from Aged and Disability Advocacy Australia says Mr. Gould should be commended.
6: It's really encouraging to see young people looking out for their older family members and thinking about solutions.

0: prompting fears it may have been poached.
1: Taking a look at Queensland's weather, showers tomorrow for eastern districts, the southern interior and the north tropical coast. A possible storm in the southeast, mostly fine elsewhere. Some early morning fog for central and southern regions. Brisbane, the Gold Coast and the Sunshine Coast, 15 to 23 degrees. And Ipswich, 11 to 23. A few showers in the southeast on Saturday. And I'll have more news, sport and weather at 7 o'clock on ABC TV. Hope you can join me then.
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3: Okay, time to pull your finger out and start texting. I want to find the very best song about the cold and the snow. And if you want to do a little snow research, now is the time, because I'm trusting you that when we get to the quiz, which is coming up in less than 10 minutes from now, when we get to the quiz, you are not going to cheat. You're not going to be using AI. You're not going to be using your devices. I might get Nicole to come in and be the brains trust. You might be able to ask her one question, but I'm not going to give her the answers either. You haven't looked at them, have you, Nicole? No, she's very good. She's behaving very, very well. So stand by for that. I'll have the lines open for the quiz shortly. Meanwhile, we need your songs about the cold. And we've got a pretty good list so far, but I'd like yours as well. 0487 993 222.
4: Hello, Samantha Donovan here on PM at 6:05. Fears of a return to all-out war as the United States and Iran exchange more missile strikes in the Middle East. Also, the opposition leader rejects the suggestion the coalition join forces with One Nation to defeat the Labor government. And soccer fans in Mexico City getting ready for the opening game of the World Cup.
5: It's the happy face of humanity and civilization, because when we see something like a World Cup and we can manage to organize and to do something all together, it's very hopeful for everyone.
4: That's PM just after the 6 o'clock news.
3: ABC Radio Queensland. Well, this time next week, we'll be hopefully crowing and not licking our wounds, because, of course, Wednesday night we have State of Origin too. So we need to, you know, we need to stay in it and go to the decider. There was a press conference today. Murray Taulagi missed out last year and was a front runner to take a wing position for game one, but repeat concussion sidelined him. He's been named on the six-man bench. Taulagi is every chance of playing, depending on how the game plays out, and he's preparing just in case.
6: Very unfamiliar spot I'm in, but you know, anything can happen in the game. I just got to prepare like I'm playing, and come Wednesday night, you never know what's going to happen, so just got to go with that mindset that I'm actually playing.
7: How do you deal with that when you preparate?
6: Yeah, there's a couple of guys that have been in my position over the last couple of years, and sort of just try and lean onto them, and you know, just get a bit of advice on how to prepare, and sort of just the mindset as well, just going into this game. So I think it's a big thing, you know, just preparing, like you're actually going to play. So yeah, just lean on those guys.
3: Coach Billy Slater spoke highly of Murray's performance in big games and said that the winger doesn't want to let his coach down either.
6: Billy is someone I've always looked up to, and someone that you know, sort of just seek advice with the way I've been playing footy. And, yeah, having him say that means everything to me. You know, someone that I can always go to if I need something to do with my footy. And, yeah, like I said, just got to do a job. If it's my turn to go out on the field, I just got to do a job for Billy.
3: An injury to Broncos lock Pat Carrigan has forced a reshuffle in the forwards, with the Cowboys lock Ruben Cotter coming into that position. Cotter has snuck in ahead of Dolphins lock Matt Plath, who pulled on the number 14 Guernsey, and the pair will have similar roles as workhorses in the team.
8: Plath is pretty selfless. He, you know, hasn't, you know, said too much about it, and he knows his role for the team, and he played great, I thought, in game one, and done his job, and can't fault any of his efforts and the way he represented the state.
9: You're keen to see what Cooley can do if he gets to run off the bench.
8: Yeah,
9: like
8: definitely.
9: He looks like, like Max, he looks like he's just built for Origin.
8: He is built for Origin. He's been thereabouts for the past couple of years, and he really deserves a jersey, and

0: He's earned it. He's earned it through his actions, and he plays a really physical game, and you know, he was tough to handle on the weekend for the Cowboys, but I'm so excited for him and what he's going to bring us off the bench.
1: Reuben Cotter there showing some enthusiasm for Queenslander Debu Cooley. Sheridan with you this afternoon, and we are talking all sorts of very cool things. I just made a pun. Oh, you can tell it's the end of a day, can't you? Very cool things. Songs about the cold, and we are also after someone. Do you want to be the first person to jump in the queue for the quiz? You could be, actually, if you want to jump on the blower, 1300 903 222. The quiz is all about snow today, okay? So, look, I'm not going to make it incredibly difficult, but snow is the topic of the quiz today. So we'll do that straight after a final check-in with Jace.
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3: Hello again, Sheridan, with the final check of the roads this evening on the Sunshine Coast. Still some minor delays inbound Sunshine Motorway, Mountain Creek, and southbound Sunshine Motorway onto Nicklin Way down through Minyama. Delays there. Still a bit busy opposite the race course for Kallant Road. No major delays around Toowoomba, just the delays outside Oakey Warrego Highway. Ongoing roadworks. Roadworks have wrapped up for the day. Childers Road through South Bingara at Bundaberg, so all good through there now. Heading on down towards Childers, nice and clear. No other major delays around Bundy this afternoon. Still got that crash at South Nanango, Diagola Highway, just near Tarong Power Station Road. Just be careful if you're heading through there. Meantime, in Glaston, no major delays around Glaston Central, and a good run to Calliope for the Dawson Highway. I'm Jason McLean from ATM with your latest traffic on ABC Radio Queensland.
1: Thank you. Have a good evening, Jason. Alrighty. You're queuing up now to play the quiz. First two are in the queue. You can jump in there as well, 1300 903 222. About snow.

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0: ABC Radio Queensland, Sheridan with you this afternoon. Time to play the quiz. We've got Heidi in Lansborough to get the party started. She might go all the way, but if she doesn't, you want to get in the queue. I know you do. 1300 903 222. The quiz is all about snow. So if you think you know a little bit about snow, you probably don't need to know a whole lot. We're going to have a little bit of fun with that. 1300 903 222. Meanwhile, keep your cold songs coming. Yellow Snow. Are you thinking, Angie from Palmwoods, of watch out where the huskies go and don't you eat that yellow snow? Donk, donk. Is that the one you're thinking of? Or are you just being cheeky? Brad from North Arm has put in a request for Doug Ashdown's Winter in America. Great Aussie artists. That one's in the queue. Cold song, Black Sabbath, Snowblind. Again, Angie and Palmwoods with the suggestions. Just like firewood, I burn up. Yeah, okay, that kind of flips it to the other side of the cold suggestion. But I did get a big stack of firewood via the text from Brad. He's sent me a photograph of his firewood, which is pretty impressive. Oh, hang on a second. And it's now downloading. I'm not quite sure why. That's a little bit of a mystery, isn't it? And we had some earlier texts with some great suggestions as well. We had the mashup between Frozen from Disney with Winter from Vivaldi, courtesy David Inyamundi. Phil from Pomona was after Change of Season, but not as you know it. He wants the Blackfeather version of that one. We also had Andrew in Merriamvale with Moonlight Mile. He said possibly the best Stones song that most people don't know. And now it is time for the quiz. Alrighty, I don't know if there's a special bed for this. No, I think I just launch in. Alrighty. Hi, Heidi, Lansborough.
2: Yes, hello.
0: Hey, are you ready to play?
2: I hope so.
0: Have you spent much time in the snow? Like, do you have some sort of advantage?
2: I've had a few holidays in the snow.
0: Okay, nice. Nice, nice, nice. All righty, here we go. I've got my buzzers ready for correct answers, and hopefully they'll all be correct, but I've got the other buzzer just in case.
2: Okay,
0: question number one, true or false? Is this an old wives' tale? Whilst many snowflakes may look alike, no two are exactly the same. True or false?
2: True.
0: Yes, on a molecular level, even though they look alike, no two are the same, like our fingerprints,
2: yes,
0: apparently. So the story goes, how many sides do snowflakes have? 6, 7, or 8?
2: I think it's 8.
0: Oh, no. Oh, it's been fun playing, Heidi. What are you doing
2: the rest
0: of your evening?
2: Oh, just relaxing after a day's work.
0: Uh-huh. Well, feel free to call back if Sandra doesn't make it all the way. Great to chat
2: to you.
0: Take care.
2: Bye.
0: Heading to Butterham now, 1300 903 222, if you'd like to join the queue for the quiz. So let's pick up with that question. So you've got a 50-50% chance of getting this one right now, Sandra. So you've got the advantage. How are you today? I'm very well, very well. How many sides do snowflakes have?
3: Wow.
0: Heidi thought it was 8, so you got 6 or 7.
3: I'm going to go 6.
0: 6.
3: Yeah.
0: Excellent. All righty, next question. And every single snowflake has six-sided symmetry due to the way the water molecules bond together when they're frozen. So that's a little bit of background there for you. Okay, which country would you find snow monkeys in?
3: Japan.
0: Yes. Oh, you're good at this. Hang on a second. I need to get more sound effects lined up. Ding. All righty. Okay. And Sandra in Budrum doing well. Which band's

0: sings this track about snow. Okay, which band sang that track? The title of the track is Snow.
1: I don't know.
0: Just take a stab in the dark.
1: The Cure?
0: The Cure? Afraid not, but thank you for playing this afternoon. And we'll see if we can find ourselves a winner. Have a great evening. And staying on the Sunshine Coast, you can call from anywhere for this. This is a quiz. Anywhere you're listening, we would love to hear from you on 1300 903 222. Meanwhile, you can use the SMS line to keep voting for the song that we're going to wrap up the show with. So a song about the cold or the snow. All righty, here we go with, we've got Justin in Coolum. Good afternoon, Justin.
2: Good afternoon. How are you, Sheridan?
0: I'm very well. Have you spent much time in the snow?
2: I used to be a ski instructor in Austria.
0: Okay, that probably gives you the advantage, though you might need a musical, a little bit of insight. Let's see if you can pick the band. Who do you think it is?
2: Chili Peppers.
0: Yes! Alrighty. Now, your experience in Austria is not going to help you with this next question. However, your memory might. When did it last snow in Queensland?
2: Oh. last year.
0: Well, we need to be a little more specific. So that you're 2025, let's say you're 50% of the way there. Let's go for which month did it snow in?
2: Oh, month. Oh, it was like November.
0: Oh, so close, we're still looking for a winner. Did you want to vote for a cold song while you're here? A song about the cold or the snow or your time skiing?
2: When I heard that the Chili Peppers come up, I was working in a pub in Austria at the time and a couple of snowboarding young kids came up. Mind you, I was only 20 at the time. And hand me that CD. Play that, please.
0: Oh, did they really? That is fantastic. I'm tempted to just pop it straight on. However, let's see if we can... Lovely to chat to you, too. I'm sorry you didn't win, Justin, in Coolum via Austria. Come on, call me. 1-300-903-222. We've narrowed it down where... we are technically at the last question, so all you have to do is call and now you know that it last snowed. The last snowfall in Queensland was in 2025. I just need you to name the month. 1-300-903-222. I'm going to sit here saying the phone number till someone rings and wins. 1-300-903-222 if you think you know the answer. Oh, he's back. Oh, it pays to be fast. Okay, I'll go back to Justin. You're allowed to play twice, Justin. Okay, you're having another stab at it. You know that it didn't snow in November, so when did it snow?
2: December.
0: Justin, you're on a roll.
2: Oh, bloody hell.
0: Sorry, 1-300-903-222. Okay, Justin is making it really easy for someone. So you know it's not November. You know it's not December. When did it last snow? He's just persisting now. He's back on the phone like a fly on a scun knee. Justin, you're going again.
2: Well, there's no one else ringing.
0: No, everyone's just decided you're going to win one by hook or by crook.
2: Let's go October.
0: Justin, it's not October. Keep calling 1-300-903-222. Let's see if we can find ourselves a winner. Okay, well, we've got someone different through now, David in Tewantin. Hey, David, how are you going?
3: I'm doing very well.
0: Excellent. I'm doing really well. But, hopefully Justin made it easy for you. And perhaps you actually remember now the phones, we've got like a fully lit up board. It's like we've just played Kylie Minogue's first single. That's a Netflix reference if anyone's watched the special. Okay, when did it last snow in Queensland?
3: I'm going to say August.

0: Yes, you have won. Congratulations to everybody else who's on the line that probably feels like they're about to win as well. But you are our winner this afternoon. Brava. The last time we had widespread snow in Queensland, August 2, 2025, so it's kind of early. A massive cold front brought flurries to the Granite Belt, to the Southern Downs region, towns like Stanthorpe, Warwick, Dalveen. They all received what they call a dusting of snow, but it was enough to say it did officially snow. Can you guess? This is bonus. I'll give you an extra prize. Can you guess? You've won, by the way. So, yay.
1: Okay.
0: Can you guess the last time it snowed as far north as Brisbane?
1: I've got a rough feeling it was... are we talking year?
0: Yeah, the year will do it.
1: Yeah, okay. I'm thinking 2023.
0: Nope. 1958.
1: Okay. Wow.
0: Yes.
1: wasn't even close.
0: Unless I've just got my facts wrong, but you've won anyway, so it doesn't matter. Hold the line, David. I've got some very cool... Are you a reader? I hope you're a reader, because I've got some very cool books on my desk that...
1: I do read. Yes.
0: Excellent. Do you like scary books? Do you like fact? Do you like fiction?
1: I normally read non-fiction.
0: Mm-hmm.
1: So,
0: okay. Yeah, I'll see what I can find for you.
1: Okay, wonderful.
0: Great to speak to you. Oh, and I'll let you choose the tune too.
1: Thank you. Okay.
0: I've got a couple here that have risen to the top of the heap. We've got Doug Ashdown's Winter in America, and we've got Red Hot Chili Peppers' Snow. Which one would you like?
1: Oh, I'd go with Red Hot Chili Peppers' Snow just for Justin.
0: Poor Justin. Thanks so much. Hold on. Nick will grab your details.
1: Okay.
0: See you then. Cheers.

ABC Radio Queensland. I'm going to let the Chili Peppers play it right out to the news. Sheridan Stewart, looking forward to your company again tomorrow from 3 p.m. through till 6. Big thanks to Nicole Pedersen McKinnon and Dylan Morris producing this evening. Have a great night. Stay safe.

0: News. Good evening, I'm Michael Bausch. The US and Iran have traded air attacks for a second straight day, with President Donald Trump warning the strikes won't stop until a peace deal is reached. Jono Wakely reports.
1: U.S. Central Command says its attacks targeted military surveillance capabilities, communication systems and air defense sites across Iran. Explosions were reported around Tehran and southern areas along the Strait of Hormuz. Iran responded by launching new strikes on Bahrain, Kuwait and Jordan, where U.S. military bases are located. Tehran also announced it would keep the Strait of Hormuz closed for all shipping. Donald Trump says Iran's negotiators are playing Washington for suckers, and that attacks will continue if a deal to end the war isn't reached.
0: A Labour Party heavyweight has joined the growing criticism and scepticism over the AUKUS military agreement. Former Foreign Minister Gareth Evans has told a public forum in Melbourne the deal doesn't serve the national interest. He says the costly plan to acquire a fleet of nuclear-powered submarines is structurally flawed, with no guarantee they'll ever arrive.
2: There's been, from the very beginning, zero certainty of the timely delivery of the eight promised AUKUS boats. And every piece of evidence now available on the public record reinforces scepticism as to whether any of them will be delivered on time or indeed at all.
0: Police are urging anyone targeted in a spate of Brisbane slingshot attacks to come forward. Four young men have been charged over the alleged drive-by incidents. Several pedestrians were hit by metal projectiles in the city's inner west in late May. Detective Acting Senior Sergeant Mark Bruggeman says public information is still needed.
3: We're still investigating these acts. They are serious. We suspect that other people might have been targeted in our communities and they might have been struck by a passing vehicle. They might have been struck by an object at the time, not realising what had occurred.
0: A Queensland crackdown on criminals who film and share their offences online has resulted in nearly 700 arrests. It's known as posting and boasting, as Charmaine Allison reports.
4: The laws, which were rolled out in March 2023, created an aggravating factor for car thieves who post footage of their offending. It carries a jail term of up to 6 years. These laws were expanded in 2024 to take in other offences, including assault, burglary and possession of a knife in a public place or school. A new standalone offence was also created for offenders who post about crimes on social media with the aim of glorifying the conduct or increasing someone's reputation. The latest data shows as of January this year, more than 1,000 charges were laid against almost 700 so-called crimfluencers under the new laws.
0: Federal funds have been allocated to fast-track vital medical breakthroughs for Australians living with arthritis and joint disease. Isabella Tolhurst reports.
5: $100 million will be delivered over 10 years to establish a new arthritis and musculoskeletal conditions research mission. It will be set up through the Medical Research Future Fund and will bring together leading researchers, patients and doctors to help improve prevention and early diagnosis and better manage treatment of arthritis. More than 7 million Australians live with the disease and can be impacted at any age. Louise Hardy, CEO of Arthritis Australia, says the funding is historic and that the research will drive breakthroughs that are urgently needed.
0: The Socceroos are keeping a close watch on one of their star strikers amid an injury scare ahead of their World Cup opener. Tom Wildey reports from Oakland, California.
6: There are concerns over the fitness of Socceroos striker Mo Touré, who was unsighted at the Socceroos Oakland base in the short time media were allowed to watch training. He had been at the base earlier in the day for a squad photo. The Socceroos provided no specifics for Touré's absence. Speaking to the media, Australian defender Milos Dijanac confirmed his teammate would train on Thursday local time.
7: I didn't notice he wasn't out there because a lot of the session was separate parts, but you'll see him tomorrow.

0: The Socceroos will take on Turkey in Vancouver on Sunday.
1: Queensland's weather showers tomorrow for eastern districts, the southern interior and the north tropical coast. A possible storm in the southeast, mostly fine elsewhere. Some early morning fog for central and southern regions. Brisbane, the Gold Coast and the Sunshine Coast, 15 to 23 and at Ipswich, 11 to 23. A few showers about the southeast on Saturday, Sunday and Monday. On Moreton Bay, east to southeast, at least 10 knots, seas below half a metre. 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
2: Good evening and welcome to PM. I'm Samantha Donovan, coming to you from the lands of the Wurundjeri people of the Kulin Nation in Melbourne. Tonight, fears of a return to all-out war as the United States and Iran exchange missile strikes in the Middle East. Also, the opposition leader rejects the suggestion the coalition join forces with One Nation to defeat the Labor government. And soccer fans in Mexico City getting ready for the opening game of the World Cup.
3: It's the happy face of humanity and civilization, because when we see something like a World Cup and we can manage to organize and to do something all together, it's very hopeful for everyone.
2: We start this evening in the Middle East, and Iran has attacked US bases in the Gulf region in retaliation for the latest round of American strikes, which came after Donald Trump said that Tehran had taken too long to make a deal to end the war. In the last couple of days, Iran and the US have escalated strikes on each other's military and surveillance sites. These attacks appear to be the most serious breaches of the ceasefire, which they agreed to in April. The ABC's Middle East correspondent Matthew Doran is in Jerusalem. Matthew, what's the latest?
4: Sam, good evening. There have been more strikes from the US and Iran over the course of the evening or into the middle of the night here in the Middle East. The US launched a series of attacks against Iran, which it is describing as self-defense attacks there, and there have been explosions reported in a number of places along the country's Persian Gulf coast there, but also in cities much closer to Tehran as well. And the US is describing this as strikes which were targeting things such as air defense systems and some of its missile capabilities there as well, its communication facilities there too. In response, we have seen further attacks by Iran across the Gulf. Now, the areas which have been particularly targeted are Bahrain and Kuwait. So these are two Gulf states which have US military presences, which continue to be targeted by Iran. More broadly, there have also been strikes across Jordan as well. This is still a very fragile, very fraught situation, and it's the second day of these back and forth, this exchange of fire between the two countries there. It is, of course, threatening to plunge this entire region back into all-out war, and there are a lot of people watching this situation very concerned about what will happen if this continues for a third, fourth, or into a fifth day.
2: Matthew, what's the feeling in the Middle East? Do these strikes mean the ceasefire is effectively over?
4: It really depends how you define what a ceasefire is, Sam. But if we think of how the US President Donald Trump himself was defining a ceasefire as recently as late last week, he said that in that part of the world, a ceasefire means a more moderate level of shooting as opposed to necessarily a total end to the shooting. Now, that might be a stretch of the definition there, but that certainly does seem to explain or go to the point that is being made in the Middle East at the moment, that truce is still holding. And that's because we haven't seen a return to all-out fighting in the same way that we were witnessing back in March and early April before this truce was announced. If this situation continues to develop, if Donald Trump follows through on his threats to bomb things like power plants and bridges, if that happens, then that could be the moment that this ceasefire is completely torn up.
2: Iran is saying that the Strait of Hormuz is now closed completely. The US is denying that. What's your understanding of what's going on there?
4: Now, it does appear that there have been some ships moving through the Strait of Hormuz, and certainly Donald Trump is saying that some oil tankers from Gulf states in particular have been getting through that very narrow shipping channel. But we are also still seeing reports every now and then of some ships being attacked by the Iranian forces as they try to move through that area. So it doesn't appear that traffic

0: is at a complete standstill. However, it's certainly not what it normally is. And even if there was a deal sometime in the very near future to end this war and some arrangement around the future control of the Strait of Hormuz, we're not going to see necessarily ships moving through that shipping channel incredibly quickly, and the whole situation, which has affected the entire global energy markets, fix itself overnight. And that is why, again, I think the Strait of Hormuz and what is happening there, if there are further attacks both by the US and Iran in that area, that could also be another trigger for this to deteriorate even further.
1: The ABC's Middle East correspondent Matthew Doran in Jerusalem. The opposition leader Angus Taylor has ruled out joining forces with One Nation to defeat the Labor government at the next election. The idea for the coalition and One Nation not to compete against each other in winnable seats came from a Liberal Party frontbencher. Pauline Hanson's One Nation is not only enjoying a huge surge in the opinion polls, it's also claiming to have raised $2 million since launching its so-called Fire the Liar fundraising drive. Here's Rachel Mealy.
2: Emerging from a business breakfast in Perth, Pauline Hanson reflected on her party's fundraising efforts. She says people are throwing money at One Nation to help oust the Prime Minister.
3: To get that amount of money says the Australian people have had a gutful of him. They want him gone.
2: This morning, Anthony Albanese raised questions about the party's claim that it had raised $2 million in its so-called Fire the Liar fundraising drive.
4: She says that she smashed you in the fundraising race, though. She raised more than $1 million yesterday.
5: Did she, though? Whatever it is she said. It is an example of slogans being put forward. Are not substance, and people can say all of these things. They get a run in the media.
2: Pauline Hanson says the fundraising total is legitimate and she'll be sending every donor a receipt.
3: Grabbing at straws to justify why we've got so much support from the Australian people, he can't even believe it himself. I heard on the grapevine he's only received about $20,000 for the Labor Party, so he can't imagine One Nation getting the support that we have.
2: One Nation's Chief of Staff, James Ashby, says the party will get an independent auditor to prove the fundraising is above board.
6: We've made the decision this morning that we'll get the website independently audited by a forensics team, and they can actually give a stat deck to state that the website is real, the money's real, the count is real.
2: As One Nation surges in the polls, Liberal Party frontbencher Tony Passon has suggested that the Coalition and One Nation could work together at the next election and carve up winnable seats between them. It's an idea that would ensure Coalition and One Nation candidates aren't competing against each other for votes. But opposition leader Angus Taylor was quick to rule it out.
7: No, there's no plan to carve up seats. We won't be doing that. What we will be doing is focusing on a Labor government that's taking this country in the wrong direction.
2: Liberal Senator James Patterson was even more unequivocal.
8: I am not interested in dividing the spoils with another political party 2 years out from the election and, frankly, hitching our wagon to their brand with all the risks that that entails between now and then.
2: Former Liberal Party strategist and now political commentator Tony Barry says an electoral map carve-up wouldn't win over voters.
9: But all it does is just send a message that this is a surrender rather than a fight. And voters will assess that accordingly, and they'll just sort of see, well, there's no difference between the two parties, so they may as well go for the original rather than the Xerox of the Xerox.
2: He says the fact the idea was floated by a Liberal MP, then kiboshed by the leader, points to problems within the party's organisation.
9: It's chaos. There's no strategy. It's all sort of day-to-day tactics and freelancing and thought bubbles.
1: Pollster Tony Barry from the Redbridge Group, Rachel Mealy reporting. State and Territory Disability Ministers are accusing the Albanese government of pushing ahead with reforms to the National Disability Insurance Scheme that don't align with previous agreements. The criticism comes in a joint submission to a Senate inquiry that's looking into the government's draft legislation enabling dramatic changes to the NDIS. The government's looking to reduce the cost of the scheme by about $38 billion over 4 years. Earlier this year, it had got the states and territories to agree that costs needed to be brought

0: under control. In return, they were given additional funding to reopen disability services for people who would no longer be covered by the NDIS. Naz Campanella is the ABC's National Disability Affairs reporter. Naz, tell us a bit more about this submission from the states and territories.
1: The state and territory governments have put a joint statement together to say, well, this particular legislation goes further than they thought the reforms would. It says the draft legislation went beyond and in contrast with recommendations of previous reviews that had been done into the NDIS, and that it was inconsistent with commitments by all governments made at National Cabinet in January. It says the pace of the changes and lack of consultation risk participant safety. And it's saying basically that there is a potential for people with disability to end up in hospitals or using services that are fragmented or basically going without services altogether. Because remembering that there are no services outside of the scheme as yet. The whole point was they were supposed to be starting to be set up and they're nowhere to be seen at the moment.
0: So some pretty strong criticism of the federal government from the states and territories. Has the federal government had anything to say in response as yet?
1: Yeah, look, Minister Mark Butler gave a press conference this morning. He has said that the government is watching this inquiry closely. The government has proposed, in order to change the NDIS to make it more sustainable, ones that were carefully considered. He's also defended the timing of the inquiry, the 3 days now and the 2 weeks that people were able to put forward submissions. I might add, Sam, that more than 4,000 submissions, written submissions, that is, were received by this inquiry. So quite a big groundswell of people wanting to have their say on it. I might also add, Sam, for some extra context, you know, that the services that have been stated that need to be reinstated by state and territory governments are ones, for example, the Thriving Kids program, which many of your listeners may recall, was announced by the federal government last year at National Press Club. The first phase of it is due to begin this October, and it is basically a program, an alternative to the NDIS for children who are autistic or with developmental delay with mild to moderate support needs. Now, that's one plank of these kind of foundational supports, as they're being dubbed, basically services outside of this scheme, because there was obviously too many children with those particular conditions with mild to moderate support needs that were joining the scheme. And so this is, in a sense, to provide an alternative for those children.
0: And as I understand, NDIS service providers have also been giving evidence to this Senate inquiry. What have they had to say?
1: Bit of a mixed response there. So firstly, they did state that they were not able to support this draft legislation in its current form. We heard from a rumour and we also heard from higher up. The chair actually pointed out that they were some of the only organisations, particularly higher up, that were actually supportive of some of the measures. And the support for the measures, for example, of greater regulation, so mandatory registration for providers and greater oversights over fraud as well.
0: Naz Campanella is the ABC's National Disability Affairs reporter, and that Senate committee report is due for tabling in Parliament next Tuesday. Naz says the government wants to get the NDIS legislation through before Parliament rises for the winter break in early July, but she says the bill doesn't have the support of the Coalition and the Greens, so she's expecting the government will need to make some changes. This is PM. I'm Samantha Donovan. You can hear all our programs live or later on ABC Listen. Shares in Elon Musk's SpaceX will be offered to the public for the first time tomorrow, and analysts are expecting it'll be the biggest stock market debut in history. The American rocket company has an estimated value of more than $1.7 trillion US. And Australians want in on SpaceX's initial public offering, known as an IPO, as Rachel Hayter reports.
2: Australian investors are flocking to buy in on the richest man in the world's rocket company.
3: It's the biggest IPO in history.
2: Susan Stone is Credit Union SA Chair of Economics at Adelaide University.
3: The last biggest was in 2019, and it was when Saudi Aramco went public, the Saudi Arabian wealth fund. That came in at a value of $1.7 trillion.
2: Elon Musk's SpaceX is targeting a valuation of $1.77

0: trillion US dollars, which would make it the seventh biggest publicly traded US company by market value. Here in Australia, the largest online stockbroking firm, CommSec, is heaving under demand for the stocks, reporting extremely high call volumes and warning of fake SpaceX IPO email phishing scams. Reuters reports this IPO is already four times oversubscribed, meaning demand for the stocks outstrips what's on offer, which Susan Stone says could leave some hopeful investors disappointed.
1: They may try to get 1,000 shares, but they may end up only having 200 or 30 or something like that. So it will depend on when it goes live, how that all plays out.
0: SpaceX is being launched on the NASDAQ tomorrow, Friday, June 12, under the ticker symbol SPCX. It'll be 11:30 at night here in Australia, Eastern Standard Time. Valuation expert from RMIT University, Pete Fernandez, argues the oversubscription will initially drive prices up.
2: People are like, oh, this stock is really, really exciting. It's really, really promising. So is an opportunity for us to get in on the action.
0: But expectation is one thing and reality is another.
2: It being oversubscribed could actually mean that it could be a herd mentality, where if you look at the fundamentals and the valuations, it might not actually meet what the expectations of investors are. And a lot of people are pulling in together to invest in the stock and to drive up its price.
0: And hype doesn't last forever.
2: At some point, the market will start to adhere to fundamentals. Investors will start to look at the numbers and they will start to look at the valuations more closely.
0: Kyle Rodder is Senior Market Analyst at Capital.com.
3: It's massive. It's going to be historic. In the past, it would have been very difficult for the average mum and dad to be able to get access to such a large IPO.
0: He believes Elon Musk's decision to make SpaceX available to Australian retail investors shows just how expensive his ambitions are.
3: This is incredibly capital intensive. And I think that what we're seeing here is the company trying to open up every possible avenue to raise what it requires to be able to effectively achieve what it wants to achieve.
0: And Mr. Musk will soon have market competition from other tech behemoths, with IPOs also on the horizon from both OpenAI and Anthropic.
4: Rachel Hayter. The Australian Recording Industry Association's Hall of Fame is marking its 40th anniversary at a special event in Sydney tonight. As part of the celebration, ARIA is honouring six acts with induction into the hall. Kimberly Price filed this report.
5: The 2004 reworking of Black Betty by Spiderbait cemented their place on the rock music scene and the global charts. Generating more than 100 million music streams annually, Spiderbait is an Australian music success story. And tonight, the band will be inducted into the Hall of Fame. Tyler Jenke is a music journalist.
6: They have to have released a record, I think, 15 years before their proposed induction. They also have to have this body of work that is celebrated both at home and abroad as well. But the important thing in this case is that the artist will actually be on board with it.
5: Alongside Spiderbait, The Living End, Gurumul, Jenny Morris, Kate Sobrano and Vicar and Linda Bull are being inducted into the ARIA Hall of Fame. Since they first joined the blues group The Black Sorrows in 1988, Vicar and Linda Bull have collaborated with the likes of Paul Kelly, Casey Chambers and Archie Roach. This month, the sisters released their ninth studio album, Where Do You Come From?, and Linda Bull spoke to the ABC's Neisha Daily about their Tongan Australian identity.
7: There have been times when we've been ashamed of the way we look. Mm. Not where we come from, but the way we look, really.
8: Why?
7: You know, yeah. What's Why? Nothing wrong with us? We've yeah. got five heads, and if we did, it wouldn't matter anyway.
5: Kate Sobrano started her career at the age of just 13 on a talent show, Search for a Star, before going on to lead the band I'm Talking at 17. She is one of only four Australian artists to achieve top 10 albums across five consecutive decades. She got to be loved. As a backing vocalist for In Excess, Jenny Morris went on to achieve solo acclaim.
8: I had a record deal and I guess jumped that hurdle of, can I make my own songs, write my own songs? Can I make my own music? Can I be my own girl?
5: The New Zealand-born Australian achieved two top five ARIA albums until a 2015 diagnosis of spasmodic dysphonia affected her voice. Music journalist Tyler Jenke again.
6: There are so many amazing female artists out there who haven't been celebrated in the right way, and I feel this is a great step in the positive direction of doing so.
5: The Living End has been rocking stages since 1994. 4 years later, their self-titled debut album spent 83 weeks on the ARIA charts. Rounding out the Hall of Fame inductees is the late singer Gurumul from northeast Arnhem Land. Blind from birth, Gurumul joined Yothu Yindi as an 18-year-old before founding and leading the Saltwater Band. He forged a solo career in 2008 before passing away in 2017 at age 46. The ARIA Hall of Fame ceremony takes place in Sydney tonight.
4: Kimberly Price, and that ceremony is going to be broadcast this Saturday night at 9:15 on ABC Entertains, and you'll also be able to find it on ABC iView. The world's biggest sporting event, the Soccer World Cup, gets underway tomorrow. It's being staged in the USA, Canada and Mexico, and the International Football Association, FIFA, says this year's tournament will be the biggest and most ambitious one yet. Mexico will face South Africa in the opening game in Mexico City. It's the first nation to host the World Cup three times. But as the ABC's Amanda Shalala reports from the capital, locals have mixed feelings about the event.
9: It's one of the biggest metropolises in the world, and everywhere you look around Mexico City, there are signs the World Cup is here. That doesn't mean all 22 million inhabitants are necessarily happy about it.
10: Everyone is excited about the game and we have it here in Mexico, but there is the other side of the story. We have a lot of people kind of sad, angry about this because they are protesting about the needs that we have here in the country.
9: Daniela Pingarrocha is a university student and says the exorbitant ticket prices mean many locals can't get to the games.
10: It was very hard for us as Mexicans to get tickets and also to watch the game here in our home, in the country, because we were thinking to go to some restaurants or bars for watching the game, but it's not allowed.
9: Angelica Lobera is a coordinator at a community centre which provides free health and social services for one of the city's poorest areas.
11: Domestic abuse is one problem we can find here. Drug abuse, there is also an addiction centre here.
9: She sees the positives of hosting the World Cup.
11: Sometimes we are caged in survival when we live in conditions that are not the best, economically, socially, politically. But I think it's also important to have something funny, something exciting.
9: The city has gone to great lengths to elevate the tournament, with special exhibitions and events at many museums and cultural institutions. Alejandra de la Mora is the curator of an exhibition celebrating the 1970, 1986 and now 2026 editions of the tournament in Mexico.
12: For me, when we put together art, sports and especially football, is the happy face of humanity and civilization, because when we see something like a World Cup in a context like we are right now, and we can see that if we can manage to organize and to do something all together, it's very, very hopeful for everyone.
9: It's something everyone can agree on.
11: People in here loves football, so I think there are many people proud about the World Cup in here.
10: Mexicans, we always see the good thing of the bad things. Yeah, so we have to enjoy the game. We wish Mexico wins.

That's Mexican uni student Daniela Pino-Rocha. She was speaking to the ABC's Amanda Shalala in Mexico City. Thanks very much for joining me for PM. I'm Samantha Donovan. Just a reminder that the podcast of the full program is available on ABC Listen. And that's where you'll find ABC News Daily with Sam Hawley each weekday morning too. We'll be back at the same time tomorrow. Good night.

0: ABC News. Good evening, I'm Michael Bausch. State and Territory Disability Ministers say the federal government has broken its word by pushing through NDIS changes that violate a national cabinet deal, as Campanella reports.
1: In a joint submission to a parliamentary inquiry into proposed amendments to laws overseeing the National Disability Insurance Scheme, the ministers say the changes are being pushed through with limited consultation with the states. The bill put forward by the government paves the way for reducing the cost of the scheme by about $38 billion over 4 years. The ministers say the pace of reform focuses heavily on reining in expenditure, and that if changes to the NDIS aren't done with careful coordination with the states, there's a risk participants will end up in hospitals or have no access to services.
0: Police are investigating a serious accident at Logan, south of Brisbane. A bus travelling along Mount Cotton Road just before midday collided with a stationary truck, which then hit an SUV. The sole occupant of the bus, the male driver, was initially trapped before he was freed and taken to hospital in a life-threatening condition. A female passenger from the SUV is in a serious but stable condition. Townsville Mayor Nick Demetto is under police investigation over an alleged weekend assault on Magnetic Island. Chloe Shimicki reports.
2: Police are investigating reports a fight took place between the 42-year-old councillor and a 28-year-old man at a Nellie Bay venue on Sunday afternoon. Councillor Demetto has told the ABC he will be making no further comment on the matter. Officers were not called to the venue at the time, but the alleged incident has since been reported to police. No charges have been laid. Police are encouraging anyone with information or relevant footage to come forward.
0: Queensland police are searching for two teenagers accused of a carjacking in the South Burnett. Details from Joshua McIntosh.
3: Officers allege the boys approached a man and a woman in their 70s getting into a parked car on Glendon Street in Kingaroy about 6 o'clock last night. Police allege one of the teens, armed with a knife, pulled the woman out of the vehicle while the other threatened the man. The teenagers left in the stolen car. The woman was taken to hospital with minor injuries. Police found the vehicle in Cherbourg about 11 o'clock last night. Anyone with information that could assist police with their investigation is being urged to come forward.
0: North Queensland cane farmers are in limbo as Mackay Sugar deals with a cyber security incident. Amy Mitchell has this report.
4: Mackay Sugar issued a cease harvest notice to sugar growers in the region with a computer systems breakdown affecting operations at its three mills on Wednesday. The company produces about 700,000 tonnes of sugar annually. Mackay Cane Growers Chairman Joseph Borg says farmers have been informed the mill owners are trying to get systems back online as soon as possible.
5: As soon as this happened, phone calls were sent out made to growers and contractors.
4: In a statement, Mackay Sugar says it has engaged cybersecurity specialists and is working closely with authorities to investigate the incident.
0: To sport, and round 15 of the NRL begins tonight with the Rabbitohs hosting the Broncos at Stadium Australia in Sydney. Quentin Hull reports.
6: Brisbane's quest to end a five-game losing streak will be undertaken without Origin representatives Payne Haas, Katoni Staggs and Reece Walsh. But the Premiers will welcome back second rower Jordan Rickey after missing two games with a foot injury. Veteran Souths playmaker Cody Walker will captain the Bunnies in the absence of regular skipper Cam Murray, who's the only omission from the Cardinal and Myrtle due to Origin duties. Both teams will wear special jerseys and raise money for Jai Arrow. The 30-year-old played his first 2 years in the NRL for the Broncos and has been at Souths since

0: Starlink is very complementary to the existing telecom companies. It basically tends to serve the least served.
1: The world's richest man, Elon Musk, has brought the internet to regional and remote Australia. But with little competition and imminent growth, what are the potential risks to Australian sovereignty? And when a small clownfish went missing from an island on the Queensland coast, concern spread that he'd been poached.
2: The timing is the most suspicious thing. Like, this Nemo has survived major flooding events, multiple cyclones, multiple heat waves and bleaching events. Like, when he was taken, it was calm conditions. There's no disturbance event that would have taken him out.
1: But missing Nemo highlights an even bigger threat to the Great Barrier Reef. My name's Alex Barwick. You're listening to Australia Wide, coming to you from Urrunda Country in Mbantua, Alice Springs, bringing you stories from across regional and remote parts of the country. Elon Musk's Starlink has provided a lifeline across regional and remote parts of Australia. The Low Earth Orbit Satellite Communication Service provides previously isolated communities with high-speed internet, and that has been crucial for homes, business, farmers, online education, telehealth, not to mention in emergencies and natural disasters. In total, about 200,000 Australians and several government agencies use Starlink. But as tens of thousands of Australians line up to buy shares in Elon Musk's SpaceX, which will fund Starlink's further expansion, concerns are being raised about Australia's ability to enforce its own laws and protect itself, its sovereignty. Reporter Cam Wilson has the story. Cam, thanks for speaking to Australia Wide. Can you paint a picture of Starlink's reach and capabilities across Australia?

0: And it is, as many of your listeners would know, it kind of does something that seems very simple, that in a very complex way, which is it gets people internet and also occasionally phone connectivity. But the way that it does this is rather than a cable to your house or your mobile phone network, it beams it to various devices via satellites, specifically these low Earth orbit satellites. It is still a relatively new invention, but obviously, as we can see by the big number of people who've started to use it, it's kind of filled a gap, particularly, in Australia, where we have this big, wide country, and even though, maybe our infrastructure is better than some other countries, there's just so much, land out there, and Starlink has become this lifeline for a lot of people, businesses, government agencies, whether they use it primarily or whether they use it as a kind of backup as well. So the business itself is actually built off SpaceX. Elon Musk, for a while, people have probably heard plenty about him, but he's always been a very futurist kind of guy, and he wanted to start up his own private space company. And the way that they almost like fell backwards into Starlink was that the point of their business, SpaceX, is to say we go to space and you can rent out spaceships to take stuff up there. And what they did is they said, well, in these space flights that have some empty, cargo space, we can then send up our own satellites, and we'll use those satellites to then beam this internet around the world.
1: And they've got some really big federal government contracts, don't they?
0: In fact, I think the actual total number is more than $50 million in federal and state contracts to Starlink, but that's heavily skewed by the fact that New South Wales, their emergency services inquiries, I think they have a $40 million contract to install Starlink in all of their fire trucks.
1: So how does SpaceX and the fact that it's going public, whereby people can buy shares, relate to the Starlink service that we're getting across Australia?
0: When you go public, you've got to file a document saying, opening your book, saying this is the business and also this is what we plan to do in the future. And as part of that, Starlink has essentially pitched its, potential future as more or less serving the entire world with internet, And so the company, when it lists on the US share market later this week, will be valued at a kind of astronomical amount. I mean, something about around like US 1.75 trillion. But the actual amount of money, like the amount of actual shares that it's putting up for sale initially, it's quite small. I mean, comparatively, it's going to be about a US $75 billion worth. And that money, they say, is going to go towards reinvesting in the business, which means expanding the reach and capabilities of Starlink.
1: And so, where have concerns emerged from around Australia's sovereignty with regards to these big products that Elon makes?
0: This is the other side of the coin. Because Starlink has really been a product that is extremely successful, I don't think it does a lot of advertising. It's something that is largely a monopoly, because not many other people have been able to do it again. It means that many of the customers, whether it's individuals, businesses, or government agencies, are fairly reliant on it. And for the government, this obviously presents a bit of an issue because, it's great to have this as a backup or even the only way that for some people or organizations that it's possible to connect to the internet. But that's also a risk as well because, you've got what is essentially a foreign company that is, even after it goes public, going to be still essentially controlled by Elon Musk. He's done a kind of dual class share thing, which you don't need to understand the details of, only to know that when people buy shares in SpaceX when it's public, they will get, their own little portion, but they won't really get that many voting rights that will stay with Elon Musk, even if he isn't the one who actually holds, in terms of the actual ownership of it, he'll still have the voting control. You've put what ends up being often quite essential communications infrastructure in the hands of one company that's in another country, owned by one man, that's being run by satellites, which are actually quite hard to regulate. And so because of that, Starlink is in this funny position where it is actually a little bit harder to regulate, both in terms of whose jurisdiction it is and in terms of the kind of real politic, leverage over these kinds of providers. That means that Australian government officials, privately in government documents that I obtained through a Freedom of Information request, are saying this could be a problem. Not saying that right now that there is any actual threat that Elon Musk is planning on

0: doing anything to SpaceX or Starlink that would restrict Australian access. But just the mere possibility, when you combine the fact that that is critical infrastructure, does present a risk. And that's what government officials are paid to do, to think about this stuff and to figure about how we can have backup plans for in case anything happens.
1: Cam, let's play out a scenario. Could Elon Musk simply turn off Starlink in Australia? And what would that mean?
0: I believe so, because it is a satellite that he could just say it's not going to operate there.

0: Ukrainian fighters using it who are in Russia, reportedly because of a direction from Elon Musk. Now, he has disputed that, but that is a real-life example of a scenario that could kind of happen. Elon Musk has been in stoushes with the Australian government. Starlink has had run-ins with the regulator, pretty minor things, and in all situations they have complied. And I should mention as well, Starlink is currently regulated under critical infrastructure legislation and as a licensed telecommunications carrier. So it is, at the moment, abiding by the rules. And I'm not suggesting that there are plans afoot to not do it, but, you know, there is this situation where you just say, I don't want to provide internet to you as a negotiating chip.
1: You talk about Elon Musk having a bit of a monopoly. Are there other potential competitors in this sector that could, in the not-too-distant future, provide telecommunications to regional Australia in the way that Starlink does?
0: Yeah, so the main one that seems pretty imminent is Amazon has a service that they are trying to launch at the moment. I think I officially have launched, but I don't think it's available in Australia. But why they are very relevant to Australia is that NBN Co. has actually signed an agreement with them to replace SkyMuster, which is the current internet satellite internet provider that they work with. That is very much last generation technology, has is significantly slower, patchier connection and stuff. They've signed an agreement with Amazon to be the kind of successor with this new low Earth orbit satellite technology that makes Starlink so far advanced.
1: Cam, what does Elon Musk and SpaceX have to say about these concerns that have been raised?
0: They did not respond to a request for comment in this article. They've spoken in the past and have complied with plenty of Australian regulation. Like, they do actually have an Australian presence, which allows, you know, governments to have interactions with them, to have the legal system to have interactions with them. The stuff that I'm talking about, these risks, whether it is intentional, whether it is accidental, you know, or as a fault of poor, I guess, like, version of the technology, so, you know, falls apart unintentionally, these are all kind of risks that have not really been affecting us so far. But, you know, the fact that governments are thinking about this is because it is just so crucial, and this infrastructure relies on actually such a small group of people in an organization.
1: Cam, thanks so much.
0: Thank you.
1: That's reporter Cam Wilson with that story.
2: ABC Australia Wide.
1: We head to Albany in the southwest of WA. For growing numbers of Australians, getting off gas and electrifying their homes is a personal choice. But what happens when the company that owns the gas pipelines simply walks away, forcing consumers into what can be a difficult and expensive decision? The 40,000-strong town of Albany is now grappling with that question and thorny issues about who pays, as energy reporter Daniel Mercer explains.
3: At his restaurant in Albany, on Western Australia's south coast, Les Palmer casts a trained eye over the grill.
4: Definitely flame grill, and that's what we really emphasise.
3: It's midday, and he's overseeing the lunchtime service, as he has done for most of the past two decades in the game as a chef and business owner.
4: Collectively in hospitality, I've been in it for 26 years now, my wife's been in it for over 30, and it's just been our lives, it's been our career paths.
3: Throughout that time, whatever the ups and downs of hospitality, Les Palmer says one thing at least has stayed the same. He's always cooked with gas.
4: I guess there's a bit of a culture in hospitality. We're all brought up on it. This is what we know.
3: That way of doing things may be about to come to an end through no choice of his own. ATCO, a privately owned Canadian company, has revealed it will start shutting Albany's reticulated gas network from next year, leaving 8,000 affected customers to find other options.
4: I mean, a restaurant closes on its terms if they can't trade successfully, but to be told that you're getting your utility removed and that's the end of that, I don't think that's very fair.
3: Greg Stocks is Albany's mayor, and he says ATCO's decision sideswiped the town and left affected households and businesses in a difficult position. He says they can either switch to bottled gas, which is more expensive and less convenient, or electrify their properties, which comes with a hefty upfront bill many cannot afford. Although he'd prefer to see the gas network retained, Greg Stock says ATCO should be forced to pay most of the transition costs if it closes.
5: They do have a moral obligation. They have been collecting money from residents of Albany for the last 15 years. and that money is supposed to be going into the structural network. It obviously hasn't.
3: WA Energy Minister Amber Jade Sanderson is sympathetic to the complaints levelled against ATCO.
6: Look, I was very disappointed the government

0: I was incredibly disappointed at ATCO's decision to walk away from Albany.
1: The minister is pressing the company to dip into its own pocket to help customers, but acknowledges the state will have to do its part as well. She says the decision by ATCO to effectively abandon a town shows the risks involved in privatising essential services.
0: It purchased the network with eyes wide open, understanding the age of it. It made a decision not to invest in it, but to walk away.
1: In response to questions, ATCO said the Albany network was no longer viable and upgrading it would impose an excessive burden on customers. A spokesman said these would amount to about $10,000 for every customer in the town, an amount that would cost an extra $400 a year, even if spread over 25 years. The spokesman said ATCO had bought the Albany network at a time when there were plans to connect it to the main gas distribution system in Perth, but these plans had fallen through. He said the company had given significant notice of its decommissioning plans, and even though it had no legal obligation, ATCO would contribute to transition costs. Albany Mayor Greg Stocks isn't so sure about the supposed redundancy of the gas system. Stocks says many of the town's businesses still rely on it, and in any case, the upfront cost of electrifying every customer would outweigh the cost of replacing the pipes.
2: So our first position is replace the network. Our second position is no cost to our community, whether you go to electrification or whether you go to gas bottles. But electrification absolutely will cost more. To go to a heat pump, cooking appliances and heating for your home, if you were to convert all three of those appliances, you'd be looking between $12,000 and $14,000. We've said if someone needs to electrify, then they should be compensated at least 75% of that cost. You add that up over 7,500 homes, you're better off to replace the network.
1: Restaurateur Les Palmer is now questioning whether his business can survive any transition. He says the situation also raises uncomfortable questions about the way the transition away from gas unfolds.
3: If people want us to go to electric, that is fine, but there needs to be a broader discussion of how that happens and how that transitions instead of being thrust upon us.
4: Daniel Mercer reporting from Albany. We stay in Western Australia for our next story, but head north. A week after the state experienced one of its worst storms in decades, some stretches of coast are crumbling into the ocean at an alarming rate. Midwest communities are growing increasingly concerned, with millions of dollars worth of infrastructure at risk this winter. Chloe Henville reports.
5: You're asleep at night time and all of a sudden you hear the waves just go bam. You know, wake up in the morning, how much have I lost now? First thing you do is you come down, you have a look and you go, mate, there goes another 2 metres.
6: Glenn Trebilcock owns a business in Lancelin, about an hour north of Perth, which now sits just metres from the ocean. A large dune nearby protects the low-lying town from inundation, but after recent storm surges, it looks more like a cliff face.
5: Once that breaks, then, you know, we're in a world of pain. All you need is another couple of storms like last weekend and you'll be sitting here with a fishing rod cooking your own dinner.
6: Mr Trebilcock says about 50 metres of beachfront has eroded in 15 months. In a last-ditch effort, he spent around $10,000 on sandbags to protect his property.
5: It's definitely a bit of coin, but something had to be done because, unfortunately, the Shire are a little bit out of their depth.
6: Gingin Shire President Linda Balcombe agrees.
7: I think the state government has a lot of concerns. I don't think Lancelin's one of its big concerns.
6: Last July, the WA government gave the Shire $150,000 for sand renourishment at the dune.
7: And that lasted us 6 months and that was 7,000 cubic metres. And all our funding can be either for sand or design, nothing else, no solutions. We need help. We just need help. We're a small, under-resourced local government with not the funds to fight a million-dollar problem.
6: 240 kilometres to the north, Port Denison is buckling under the same pressure. Irwin Shire President Isabel Scott says a stabilised sand wall was significantly damaged in the recent storm.
8: It's been quite traumatic for us. Events like the ones that we have just experienced show how quickly the erosion happens. The scale was sort of quite large.
6: She says millions of dollars of community infrastructure is at imminent risk, including a retirement village home to 40 low-income earners.
8: It would have a huge impact on them. Currently, there is no accommodation in Dongara to be had, so it would create huge upheaval should it be impacted.
6: Councillor Scott says the cost of erosion is growing.
8: Since 2010, we've spent in the region of $1.9 million, but of that, approximately $1.1 million has been spent since 2021. So yeah, there's certainly been an escalation because the threat has increased. We're a small shire. We're very heavily dependent on ratepayers to provide income, and it's just not sustainable for them.
6: Further north in Horrocks, the same storm ate away the tourist town's beaches and destroyed the jetty. Long-term local Reg Reynolds says erosion comes and goes.
9: But this is the worst I've ever seen it. We can't fish down there now, and even if we could, we can't get a bloody boat into the water.
6: Mr Reynolds says decade-old sandbags at the main beach were the only reason the community kitchen and playground were still standing.
9: They're the only saviour that we've got. Everything's changed, so we're just going to have to accept that that water is going to keep up and digging out most of the coastline along just about all Western Australia at the moment. But those bags, if they can spend the money, they might say it's a bit dear to do now, but it's going to save a lot of headaches for later on down the track.
6: Experts estimate it could cost up to $1 billion to protect the coastline. Coastal Oceanography Professor Charitha Patriarchi says sacrifice is a bitter reality.
10: The problem is that once you start developing hard structures, it's an ongoing thing. First of all, you're actually shifting the problem somewhere else, and then also you actually are faced with maintenance issues. It's a catch-22. You've got to actually sit down and think, you know, the community in terms of capital costs that you're going to put to protect those, is it reasonable? It is an emotive issue in terms of people to retreat, but it may be the only option.
6: Back in Lancelin, Mr. Jabil Cox's retreat is off the table.
5: You hear the words retreat and you think, well, hang on a minute, this is my business, this is my livelihood, this is our community.
4: That report from Chloe Henville. You're listening to Australia Wide. My name's Alex Barwick. Finally, we head to Magnetic Island off the Townsville coast. The film Finding Nemo made clownfish and the Great Barrier Reef international icons in 2003. So when the species known as True Nemo turned up on a reef off a tropical island, locals were delighted. But then, like something out of the movie, it disappeared. James Tugwell has this story.
11: It was a flicker in the water, only 2 centimetres long but bright and distinct, darting into the protection of a carpet anemone. In 2022, a small clownfish turned up in Jeffrey Bay on Magnetic Island off Townsville, and local diver Lawrence Scheel watched it grow up.
12: So this was the first recorded sighting of this particular species of Nemo. This is like what they call the true Nemo. They're a lot more common offshore. It was very rare to get one settling on Magnetic Island because they're so far inshore. This Nemo has settled here in a giant carpet anemone, and the locals have been enjoying it. They called him Nemo or Island Nemo because it was such a commodity that we finally have a Nemo now. We would see Nemo very frequently, and it was always nice knowing that there's a Nemo out here in the bay, and that's really special.
11: But then Island Nemo disappeared. Just 2 weeks earlier, unbeknown to Mr. Scheel at the time, 2 snorkelers had pinpointed the fish's location when they uploaded a photo to citizen science app iNaturalist.
12: The timing is the most suspicious thing. Like, this Nemo has survived major flooding events, multiple cyclones, multiple heat waves and bleaching events. Like, when he was taken, it was calm conditions. There's no disturbance event that would have taken him out. And because there were 2 instances of him being put online at the same time he disappeared, the community has come to the conclusion that's too coincidental.
11: Mr. Scheel thinks Island Nemo was poached. James Cook University's Morgan Pratchett says it's a likely conclusion.
13: The commercial harvest of clownfish is pretty low these days because they can be bred in captivity.
11: Is it worth that much?
13: No, it's worth very, very little. But there's every possibility that a recreational person with a home aquarium might have taken it. I think it's a big issue for the local residents because it sort of detracts from their sort of link to the coral reef environments around Magnetic Island. We just don't know the extent to which they might be sort of, you know, effectively driving very specific species to functional extinction.
11: And he says the threat to coral is far more serious because it's easier for poachers to access and take more valuable coral. And while European countries have banned specific corals from being exported from Australia, Dr. Pratchett says some coral species turning up overseas could only have come from Queensland.
13: This comes down to the fact

that the European Union Scientific Reference Group have decided that Australia is not sufficiently demonstrating that the ongoing harvest is sustainable, and so they just refuse, which is their right, to accept that product, especially in light of climate change, coral bleaching, cyclones,

0: you know, renewed outbreaks of crown of thorn starfish, it's really hard to demonstrate that ongoing harvest of corals is justified. And it was only certain corals that really could have only come from Queensland, but they're still getting into UK.
1: Professor Adam Smith recently ran a trip to the reef off Townsville to encourage people to use the iNaturalist app. He's made more than 20,000 observations to the database and says it's helpful for scientists.
2: There's only a limited number of scientists, so if you can tap into millions, if not billions of people to collect data on a whole range of different things, it's extremely powerful. Every tool has its advantages and disadvantages, but iNaturalist has a fail-safe so that if you saw a rare and endangered species, then your geolocation will be blurred and it won't be accurate, it will be to the nearest kilometre. So that's to stop people taking advantage of those rare sightings and harvesting, for example, an anemone or an anemone fish.
1: Island Nemo doesn't meet the endangered classification, so the location wasn't blocked. Back on the reef, Mr. Scheel is worried about the future of his island home.
3: We're very worried for the future of what else local species here are targeted, or what else if someone posts the coordinates for these sensitive or vulnerable species, what else is going to be missing from here?
4: Magnetic Island resident Lawrence Scheel, ending that story from James Tugwell. And that's Australia Wide for today. My name's Alex Barwick. Thanks to the program's producer, Alex Hyman, and thanks for your company.

0: ABC News, good evening, I'm Michael Bausch. The heartbroken family of a Gold Coast woman who died from complications after surgery by prominent doctor Reza Adib has released a statement expressing their grief. Hannah Moon reports.
1: Rosemarie Campbell died in February 2022, days after gastric bypass surgery performed by Dr. Adib. The coroner investigating the death released findings yesterday, stating the 62-year-old would likely still be alive if she'd not been discharged so soon from hospital. The coroner laid the blame at the feet of Dr. Adib and two nurses and was scathing in her assessment of Dr. Adib's credibility. In a statement, Miss Campbell's family called for accountability and change, saying they've been robbed of precious time with the much-loved mother and grandmother. Dr. Adib is currently suspended from practicing medicine.

0: under staffing. Staff at centres in the southeast returned to the job this afternoon after negotiations between the Australian Workers Union and the Youth Justice Department. Catherine Hayes from the Youth Advocacy Centre says staffing issues have worsened in recent weeks and when major events are hosted locally.
1: Every time there's something significant going on in Brisbane, like some big rugby match, music festival, there's always staff shortages.
0: Tenders have officially opened for a massive $1 billion expansion of the Cairns Hospital in far north Queensland. That project will significantly boost local bed and treatment capacity. Health Minister Tim Nicholls says the final contract will be awarded after a strict evaluation of the bids.
2: The process will take about 2 months, and once that process has been completed and finalised and the tenders have come in, they'll be assessed. Once the assessment has taken place and the contract is awarded, we expect works to commence before the end of 2026.
0: Federal funds have been allocated to fast-track vital medical breakthroughs for Australians living with arthritis and joint disease. Isabella Tolhurst reports.
3: $100 million will be delivered over 10 years to establish a new arthritis and musculoskeletal conditions research mission. It will be set up through the Medical Research Future Fund and will bring together leading researchers, patients and doctors to help improve prevention and early diagnosis and better manage treatment of arthritis. More than 7 million Australians live with the disease and can be impacted at any age. Louise Hardy, CEO of Arthritis Australia, says the funding is historic and that the research will drive breakthroughs that are urgently needed.
0: More than 700 frontline health workers have undergone vital retraining as Queensland Health rolls out strict new maternity guidelines. It was prompted by a tragic loss at a regional hospital, as Jasmine Hines reports.
4: Central Queensland's Beck Spreadborough was a consumer representative on the guidelines. She advocated for change after her son Albie died at the Emerald Hospital in 2023 following an obstructed labour where the baby cannot move through the birth canal. Queensland Health says the guidelines were developed with a range of stakeholders and have strengthened maternity services. It provides information for clinicians in areas like assessing labour progress and potential interventions. Albie's death will be the subject of a coronial inquest at a date still to be determined.
0: A former Supreme Court judge will lead a review into Queensland's human rights framework. The state government has appointed Peter Flanagan, KC, to see if current laws and institutions are delivering for victims, families and local businesses. He'll also assess the Human Rights Act and Respect at Work Act. A final report is due by March next year. More of Australia's top swimmers have booked their ticket to the Glasgow Commonwealth Games starting next month. Olympic gold medalist Cameron McAvoy won the 50 metres freestyle last night at the National Trials in Sydney. Sam Short secured his third win of the meet, taking out the 800 metres freestyle. Molly O'Callaghan won the 200 metres freestyle. All three turned in impressive times. The weather: showers tomorrow for eastern districts, the southern interior and the north tropical coast. A possible storm in the southeast, mostly fine elsewhere. Some early morning fog for central and southern regions. Brisbane's temperature range 15 to 23. ABC News.
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9: And it's excellent to have your company tonight. Thank you for choosing the ABC, wherever you happen to be, in the southeast corner somewhere. Brisbane, the Gold Coast, Sunshine Coast, Toowoomba, Logan, Redcliffe, Redlands, or maybe you're further out in Queensland. Maybe you're out as far as Toowoomba, Charleville. You could be at Mount Isa tonight. Perhaps Cairns, Cooktown, Weeper, Mackay. So many places you could be. I'm going to check the temperatures there in just a moment. Coming up, the quiz. If you missed it, the first question for the quiz. It was on this day in 1982, a science fantasy film directed by Steven Spielberg featuring Henry Thomas and Drew Barrymore and a friendly alien was released. What was that film? If you know, you should get on the phone, 1300 222 612 to

play the quiz tonight. Let's have a look at temperatures around the state for Cooktown, Townsville and Charters Towers. 22 degrees tonight, 22 as well for Mount Isa and Birdsville, 23 in Cairns, 21 in Mackay, sitting on 20 degrees at Gladstone, Rockhampton, Emerald, Longreach. Anywhere else sitting on 20 on the Gold Coast tonight on 20 degrees as well. 17 for Charleville and Roma, 14 for Toowoomba, Bundaberg on 19 degrees, Brisbane and the Sunshine Coast both on 18. All right, last night we tested your love for Tony Orlando and Dawn's Knock Three Times.

Are you banging that one well and truly? 70% to 30%. You loved it. Tonight's song on the chopping block takes you back to 1967, a hit for Arnold Dorsey, a.k.a. Engelbert Humperdinck. It topped the charts. It is strange, I think, to go from Arnold Dorsey to Engelbert Humperdinck. It could almost be a other way transition, couldn't it? Anyway, that's what he did. It topped the charts for 9 weeks here in Australia and was a huge hit in the UK, Ireland, New Zealand, and even reached number 25 in America. However, it's not a song about lasting love if you listen to the lyrics. She leaves him despite them being two lonely people together. But is the last waltz still a banger?

0: we're sitting with that one, Engelbert Humperdinck's Last Waltz. Bit of a favourite on Songs You Love, but is it a song you love? You can text your decision tonight, 0467 922612 is the SMS number. All you have to do is put down a B for banger to save it or a C for clanger to get rid of it. Next, the quiz.
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0: Oh, I do love the quiz, Smart Casual, but I do love Thursday quiz because for whatever reason, you are all a little bit more loosey-goosey than you are for the rest of the week. Maybe I am too. And it all comes together in a heap of questions and fun. So the first person through every night scores themselves automatically for being a brave first caller a limited edition Smart Casual fridge magnet tonight. That goes to Dean in Brisbane. Hi, Dean.
6: Hi, how are you, Kelly?
0: Good.
6: Loosey-goosey's the key.
0: Loosey-goosey is the key. Hi, Kelly. Hello, sweetie. Now, is it Rose?
6: Yes.
0: Yes. All right. My old memory. Yay me.
6: Super excited.
0: Hey, sweetie.
6: Seen ET.
0: What's that?
7: I love you.
0: I love you too, honey.
7: Listen to.
0: Ah, you're so cool. You got a cool kid there, Dean.
6: Yeah, I know. It's best. I hope the next two are good.
0: Yes, this is it. Now, when are they due?
6: Well, it's probably, and we're hoping, a Melbourne Cup day.
0: Ooh.
6: I don't want to go to work. I shouldn't have to go to work, but I've got so many kids.
0: Well, this is it. It's a problem of your own making, really, isn't it?
6: It is. And a big shout-out to two girls I used to love that have passed away.
0: Yep.
6: Kylie and a Tracy. I found out they died.
0: Oh.
6: One was a bit older than me, mm-hmm. 91, an old girlfriend. And,
0: okay.
6: Tracy that's left.
0: Crikey, a 91-year-old Kylie.
6: Yes, I know, not the Kylie Mole or Minogue, but, you know.

0: that's okay. It's just, wow.
1: Victoria.
0: Oh, well, this is true. I had Ian McFadden, speaking of Kylie's, Ian McFadden in last night for a chat. Of course, his wife was Kylie Mole.
1: Yes, I missed it.
0: That's okay. You got a
1: hospital.
0: You got a busy life.
1: Yeah, we're in hospital, but
0: are you okay?
1: 5-year-old grandfather. No, he's a little bit ill, but done his hip. But they're replacing it on our insistence and money, so they'll get 15 more years out of it. So he should make 120.
0: Good God! Longevity is a thing in your family, isn't it?
1: Oh, it is. And a long memory too. Yeah.
0: I think I could do without the long memory. Okay. Now,
1: it's good speaking with you.
0: Rose, are you ready for the quiz tonight?
2: Yeah.
0: All right. Now,
1: he's hyped up an ice cream.
0: Well, that's a good reason to be hyper. It was on this day in 1982, Rose, that a science fantasy film directed by Steven Spielberg, featuring some great child actors, Henry Thomas and Drew Barrymore, who was only little then, and was also about a friendly alien. This movie came out in 1982. Do you know what movie we might be talking about? You might have seen it.
1: Not ever. No, she hasn't seen it. I have to get her in. It's E.T.
0: It is E.T.
3: E.T. from home.
0: Indeed.
1: She's never seen it.
3: E.T. from home.
0: Okay, well, I mean, she's only, what, 9 from memory?
1: Yes, she's 9. Okay. Yeah, there's too much other exciting internet things.
2: Really?
0: This is true.
2: YouTube.
1: YouTube, Squishy, she's just gone crazy.
0: She's got a very busy life there. That's right. I remember when my life was also busy. There we go. It was indeed E.T. Well done. Okay, speaking of E.T., I think I've given you the answer to this question already. What was his most iconic catchphrase?
1: Oh, phone home.
0: Phone home it was. I played the answer to the question. Duh.

0: what's going on there. But anyhow.
1: Yeah, I can't work it out.
0: Mm.
1: And the flying doctor's eyes were so big they were like, you know, dinner plates.
0: Yes. But maybe it's the studio lights or something. Maybe they're just...
1: I don't know.
0: Who knows? Question three.
1: 80.
0: What's that?
1: Not 80. She still looks good for 60.
0: Oh, she does. Yeah, she's a honey. Kelly at Whammyran says, oh, my God, Dean. Just with, I think, the children, the amount of children.
1: Oh, children.
0: Yeah.
1: Yes, it's just sex. Oh, I shouldn't say that early. Sorry.
0: Well, it's okay. You can say it in front of your nine-year-old. The rest of us can handle it. It's fine.
1: Yeah, okay.
0: Question three.
1: Rose, you've got to get the questions out.
0: Rose.
1: We know.
0: You ready?
1: Great auntie, aren't you, Rose?
0: Oh, my goodness. That's a burden.
1: She doesn't buy them presents.
0: Oh, no, I don't blame her. Well, she hasn't got a job yet.
1: Yeah, I know.
2: I only got like $30.
0: She's only got $30 to her name. Well, yeah. that's me about 4 days after payday.
1: Yeah.
0: After you've paid everything.
1: Yeah,
0: it's
1: after
0: like,
1: Christmas. Yeah.
0: Exactly. It's International Lynx Day, L-Y-N-X Day today. That's not the body spray, it's the animal. True or false? The lynx maintains large territories but chooses to live alone. Is that true or false?
1: Well, that's true because we love the lynx.
2: I was actually...
0: Yes, it is true. What, do you really love the lynx?
1: Oh, yeah, we've lived overseas for a while in the... Not this little one, I did.
0: Yeah.
1: And with wife number two, and we were living on a... In America, in the southern states, you can get a lot of animals. We're living on a 600-metre block of land, and next door they had two lynx and a bear.
0: Right, well, they just kept them as pets or just happened? They happened to roll around there?
1: Pets in the... Exotic animal pets in a 600-metre block of land.
0: Oh, my...
1: It's just Alabama.
0: Gosh.
1: And they spoke with the big... They love the accent we have, but their accent is just like this, and I'll go down and feed her tomorrow. She looks a bit too angry to be fed today.
0: Right.
1: Ma, the reins. The reins are coming.
0: Yeah. How do you know if a lynx is angry? I suppose if it's growling.
1: Yes, and... They're animals which like to be alone, and they have them in like a 2 metre by 2.4 metres.
0: Oh, okay. Yes.
1: And there's no control. It's just, there's so many exotic animals there. This is like the 80s.
0: Oh, it's just wrong. Yeah. Oh, alrighty, yes.
1: The bear would get cranky, and the bear was an ex-dancer, been on the Ed Sullivan show, and it did all tricks and that, but get really cranky. And just out of frustration, I guess.
0: Yes,
1: so from being... They dress it up and get it dance like a... They dress up like Alice from the Brady Bunch and they dance around and they thought it was funny, but
0: yeah.
1: Alabama for you.
0: Yeah, that's it. In 2026 eyes, we're thinking, well, that's kind of abuse of the bear, isn't it, really? Poor old bear.
1: Yeah. It was quite a famous bear. There were a lot of ads. They come out and take it away and do ads and these people lived off the animals. It was...
0: Wow.
1: How do you say it? It was... Joe Exotic too early.
0: Joe Exotic 1980s style.
1: Yeah, yeah. And it's just amazing. And those people, the trade was just huge. And, you know, you name the exotic animal over there, there's still about 10 or 12 states that allow it.
0: Goodness.
1: It's going to be the book of land.
0: It's like I would understand if somebody had the right caging and a huge property, but, geez, you've got to be careful, don't you, with wild animals.
1: Yeah, and these people just walking around in flip flops.
0: Yeah.
1: They're not thongs. Thongs are what my wife had got on, Dean.
0: Yeah,
1: we digress.
0: That's it. Fanny packs too. Crossing lines there. Yet, as you say, sometimes a small group might travel and hunt together. Kittens stay with their mum for about 9 months, learning to hunt and survive before setting off to establish territories of their own. That's the lynx. All righty. On the, Dean, we're up to question four.
1: That's an amazing run.
0: Yes, it is, actually. You're doing very well. On this day in... Yeah, are you helping Rose?
1: Oh, she's digesting, aren't you?
0: Okay, she's... Cool. On this day in 1928, silent film The Case of Jonathan Drew was released in...

0: US. What famous filmmaker directed the movie? I'll give you two options. Alfred Hitchcock or Orson Welles? Hitchcock or Welles? Who was it?
1: From memory, it was Welles.
0: From memory, it was Welles.
1: And I'm welly wrong?
0: Is,
1: right, Rose?
0: Is that correct? No, it's not.
1: You were right, Rose.
2: I've heard of the crater before.
0: There we go.
1: Have you really tried?

0: I'm bro now, am I?
1: Yes, you are bro.
2: Now, Dean, do you need a fridge magnet or are you good?
0: No, we've got so many fridge magnets that we've got not much space in the fridge now, haven't we?
1: We even got this one thingy that we put it on the back of the car.
0: Yeah, oh. We got the sticker thing on the back of the car.
2: Oh, right. Well, that's what I like. Maybe I should get car magnets and people can advertise the show as they drive around. That's genius.
0: Yeah, look, maybe that's what they call it Robin Bailey needs.
2: Oh, don't be mean to Robin.
0: No, poor Robin.
2: That's it, actually, it's tough. It's a tough gig, Bricky. Oh, good.
0: I've ruined the whole day, haven't I?
2: Well, no, it's okay. But lots of love to Robin, though, if she's listening. Mwah.
0: Yes, hi, Robin.
2: She'll be asleep, by the way. I would have thought that. Oh, no, not yet. We're close.
0: Listen to the show.
2: That's it. Thanks, Dean.
0: Long time. Questioning seems to be a long time first time.
2: Okay. Thanks, Dean. There we go, Dean in Brisbane. Yeah. I always feel for breakfast presenters, no matter which station they're on, because they have to be up at ungodly hours of the morning. I'm talking 3:30. I know our guys are in here at 3:30. And your local ABC crew, wherever you are, doesn't matter where you are, they are up early and at 'em. And I'm sleeping till 9. So, anyhow, Matt at Brighton, hello.
3: Hi, Kelly. How are you tonight?
2: I'm very well. How's your cycling going?
3: Oh, it was going very well today. And as a matter of fact, I had to do two rides today because, unfortunately, the weather didn't play ball yesterday, so I had to do two today. But on my first ride this morning, I rode down to the post office and I posted my letter to Kath.
2: Oh, lovely. She will love getting that.
3: I know. So it is on its way as I speak, I guess.
2: Excellent. And,
3: secondly, I should say congratulations on the ratings today. I was following the radio ratings quite closely.
2: Oh, thank you very much. Thank you. It was a good, for those who don't know, the evening show has done really well so far this year. We were number one in our slot, which is great. We always appreciate it.
3: And I must say that I'd support the idea of like a bump sticker being given away as a smart casual prize.
2: I think it's a good idea. I think that they're a little bit bigger than the average fridge magnet, so we might have to do one a week, and just the winners or anybody who rings in goes into the draw. What do you reckon?
3: Yeah, like maybe do it with what happens on like the early curly, the winners from each night go into the draw. So
2: and once a week.
3: Good way to add. I'd gladly advertise the show, I must say.
2: Thank you. That's it. Until I cut you off in traffic. It's like, that's coming off. Indeed.
3: And third, isn't Dean just so wonderfully entertaining? He always...
2: Yeah. Every Thursday night I look forward to Dean's call. And Rose, of course, because she's a little star in the making.
3: I know both of them are. They're just fantastic. It always makes it very entertaining to listen to.
2: I know. I want to know about the birth when it's happening, because if it's happening while I'm on air, then I want to ring in. I want Dean to ring in and tell me how we're going, because I think the whole of Queensland will be invested by then.
3: Give a play-by-play.
2: Yeah. Possibly not talk to his wonderful wife because
3: obviously not.
2: Yeah, I think with twins she's probably got better things on her mind. But I think that could be good. Anyhow, maybe we should have naming competitions.
3: We can name it Matthew. That'd be a good name.
2: Matt, that's it. We'll call it Matt. Cool. Well, yes. Well, boy or girl, you can use anything now.
3: Yeah, I guess so.
2: Matt at Brighton. I don't really need to give you the answer to this question, do I? I'll just repeat it for those who've come in late. It was on this day in 1928, the silent film The Case of Jonathan Drew was released in the US. Which famous filmmaker directed the movie? It was out of Orson Welles and Alfred Hitchcock. Dean said Orson Welles, which isn't correct, which makes it, therefore...
3: I guess it would have to be Alfred Hitchcock.
2: Yes. It was originally titled The Lodger, a story of the London fog. It was Hitchcock's third feature film, and its plot focused on the hunt for a Jack the Ripper-like serial killer in London.
3: There you go.
2: Yeah, he had a style even from the start, Alfred Hitchcock. Now, speaking of Hitchcock, he had a lot of fears. He had a few phobias.

0: phobias. One of them is ovaphobia, O-V-A, phobia. So what is that a fear of? I'll give you some options. Is it a fear of ovals, a fear of eggs, or a fear of oboes? Ovaphobia.
1: I'm going to go eggs.
0: Eggs. That's an interesting answer. And the correct one.
1: There you go.
0: Yeah, well, think of ovaries. Eggs. Mm. There we go. Yep. Hitchcock also had a fear of heights, the police, and dead birds.
1: There you go. Well, no wonder why he made a film about the birds.
0: About the birds. Yes. Poor old Tippy. Tippy Hedren.
1: It is surprising, though, that he had so much fears, considering he was the master of suspense.
0: Hmm. Maybe that was part of it, his own fears feeding then into his work.
1: Yeah, reflecting, yeah, that probably is. Like, he probably wanted a way, an outlet to be able to, like, reflect that on, so yeah.
0: Yeah, and there it was, film, and now we all have to watch it and tremble.
1: I know, I haven't seen any of his horror films. I'm not really sort of a horror film guy. I'd probably be the one, that kind of guy that would probably hide behind the couch, cowering in fear.
0: That's it, hands over the eyes. Now, behind you in the queue is Helen at Toowoomba. Hi, Helen.
2: Hello.
0: Are you a Hitchcock fan?
2: I remember watching Birds when I was about 9. I don't think my parents realised that we were watching it. We were over at a friend's place and the adults were in the other room. And, yes, it was frightening.
0: Yeah, it's terrifying.
2: I never looked at Lovebirds the same way ever again.
0: Yeah, that's because he sells that pair, doesn't he, at the start?
2: Yes.
0: Mm, exactly. Okay, Helen, if Matt at Brighton falls at one of the next hurdles, it's over to you.
2: Okay.
0: Okay, there's Helen at Toowoomba. But now, Matt, we do have tonight's Banger or Clanger as well.

0: All right, Engelbert Humperdinck, were you bangering or are you clangering?
1: Now, I must admit, that's actually the first time I've ever heard of that song, as with a couple of the banger or clangers, like I've never heard of them before, quite a few of them. I think I'll give it a banger tonight.
0: You're going to banger that one. All right, Lauren's going to give you one for banger there on the list. If you haven't voted, do it now. 0467 922 612. Are you bangering or are you clangering Engelbert Humperdinck's The Last Waltz tonight? All right, we are up to question six, Matt. Tennis superstar Serena Williams has announced she's going to be making a return to the court. When was her last pro tennis match? Was it in 2021 or 2022?
1: Oh, I'm just thinking.
0: 2021. Is that correct? No.
1: Damn it.
0: It's not, but you had a 50-50. Sometimes that's the way it goes. But, Matt, you know I love talking with you. Thank you.
1: All good, Kelly. Have a wonderful night.
0: There's Matt at Brighton. So Helena Toowoomba, if it wasn't 2021, it had to be
2: 2022.
0: And it was. The US Open in 2022. She's going to be playing some doubles at the upcoming Queen's Club tournament in London. It'll be good to have her back. I do like watching Serena play.
2: Well, people will tune in that have probably lost interest in the game.
0: Well, that's kind of it. She was somebody you always wanted to watch play, wasn't she?
2: Yes, she was certainly a force to be reckoned with.
0: Yeah. There are just some players that are charismatic in the style of their play, and she's one of those.
2: Yes.
0: Helen, question seven. It was on this day in 1892 that the Limelight Department, one of the world's first studios, was established in which Australian city? Was it Brisbane or Melbourne? The Limelight Department. Have you ever heard of it in Queensland, Helen?
2: No, but I think it's probably a trick question. I suspect it probably is Brisbane.
0: Do you suspect it is or do you think it might not be?
2: I think it's Brisbane.
0: You think it's Brisbane? I tried, Helen. I tried desperately.
2: I know.

0: But thank you for playing.
1: Thank you. Bye.
0: Helen at Toowoomba tonight. You're on ABC Radio, Brisbane and Queensland. Kelly Higgins-Devine, this is Smart Casual, the quiz. If you want to play the quiz, get on the phone. Give me a call, 1300 222 612. To play the quiz, have a bit of fun. On the line, Brad at North Arm. Hi, Brad.
2: Hi, Cal. How are you?
0: Very well. If it wasn't Brisbane, where the Limelight Department was established, where was it?
2: No, it was Melbourne, and I think it was run by the Salvos, wasn't it?
0: It was, actually. It was one of the biggest producers of its time with 300 films under its belt.
2: Wow.
0: Yeah, who knew the Salvos were into filmmaking?
2: Yeah.
0: There we go.
2: I bet they were wholesome too.
0: I imagine they would have been. Very, very much so. Question eight. It's happy 57th birthday to American actor Peter Dinklage. He won a Golden Globe Award in 2011 for his role in a major fantasy television series. Do you know which series it was?
2: Oh.
0: Do you want a clue?
2: Yeah, I better get a clue because I know Peter Dinklage and I know that he's been in quite a few.
0: Really good shows. Yep. Yeah. It was for playing the character of Tyrion Lannister.
2: Oh, Game of Thrones.
0: Game of Thrones is exactly right. Indeed, also won the Primetime Emmy Award for Outstanding Supporting Actor in a Drama Series, a record 4 times.
2: Was it that long ago, Game of Thrones?
0: Yeah. Yeah. I reckon it would have started around 2011 and it just took years in between series.
2: Ah, okay. Got them all.
0: We all are. I remember binging one weekend. Somebody had given us a bootleg copy of the first series of Game of Thrones. I don't think it had been screening yet. And anyhow, we watched that in one weekend. It was like, it was just like nothing you'd ever seen before. Especially when old Ned had his head chopped off in like episode 4.
2: I'm guilty of probably having watched maybe half of 3 episodes. Yeah, I know.
0: Look, the last series towards the end got a bit, but the rest of it was just chef's kiss. It was so well done, so beautifully put together.
2: Nice.
0: Anyhow, question 9. Brad at North Arm. In French, it is an anana, and in Spanish, it's a piña. What is it in English? Is it a pine nut, a papaya, or a pineapple? Anana or a piña? What is it in English? Pine nut, papaya, or pineapple?
2: Oh, I'm going to go papaya.
0: Papaya.
2: Yeah, it'll be a burp burp.
0: Yeah, it's not a papaya, unfortunately.
2: Before I go, if I don't give Engelbert Humperdinck a banger, my 85-year-old auntie, Auntie Jackie, who used to have Auntie Jack's record shop in Kalanga, she will slap me upside the head.
0: Okay, well, we don't want that.
2: Banger. Yeah.
0: Another banger for Engelbert Humperdinck tonight. Thank you, Brad.
2: No worries, mate. Bye.
0: Brad at North Arm. Indeed, Engelbert Humperdinck, our banger or clanger. All right, so what are you going to do with that? If you haven't voted, do it now. 0467922612. You're with Kelly Higgins-Devine. And we're playing the quiz, Smart Casual. And if you know the answer to this question, in French they call it an anana, and in Spanish it's piña. What is it in English? Is it a pine nut or a pineapple? If you know, give me a call right now and play the quiz, 1300 222

What is it in English? Is it a pine nut or a pineapple? If you know, give me a call right now and play the quiz. 1300 222 612.

0: Mr. Mister from 1985's Welcome to the Real World album and Curie. This is ABC Radio Brisbane and Queensland, coming to you from stations such as ABC Far North, ABC North Queensland, and ABC Northwest Queensland. This is the Queer Smart Casual. When we return, we will find out what in French is ananana. In Spanish, it's a pina. What do we call it in English? Is it a pine nut or a pineapple?
1: A tray of cocktails floated at us through the twilight. Who was this Gatsby fella?
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0: Smart Casual, the quiz, and next up is John Boy at Munrubin. Hi, John Boy.
6: Good evening and congratulations to you and the girls.
0: Ah, thank you very much. Lauren has done a great job. And Alicia, of course, who was with me for the ratings.
6: Yep,
0: she did very well indeed. It's good. Yep. It is easy to find good help if you know where to look. All right, John Boy.
6: If you're a good boss, you get good.
0: Well, this is true, except they keep leaving me, and that's starting to feel personal. Oh, they just go on to bigger and better. What can you do? That's why you train people, isn't it?
6: Exactly.
0: So that they'll go on and have brilliant careers. That's what you want for them.
6: Either take your job or go on and have a better.
0: That's right. Well, some nights, John, they could have it. They'd soon hand it back. Yeah, no, they wouldn't, because my audience is magnificent. I have the best fun. I have the best fun of anyone in the ABC, I think.
6: I think so.
0: All right, in French, it is an ananá. In Spanish, it's a pina. What is it in English? Is it a pine nut or a pineapple?
7: It's
6: a pineapple.
0: It's a pineapple. Oh. Indeed. Do you have a brains trust with you?
6: No. Yeah. Well, he's still here, I hope.
8: Yes, I'm here.
0: Okay. Hello?
6: Uh-huh. He's all the way from South Australia, Sally. He'll have to excuse him.
0: Oh, okay.

0: That's okay. He's a Croato. He's right.
1: Yeah, he's a Crows supporter.
0: Oh, yeah. I don't know about that then.
2: Weather report from down here is it's mild, dry, and reasonably warm.
0: Right. What is reasonably warm? Are you in Adelaide?
2: I'm in the Barossa Valley.
0: Oh, okay. Well, it'd be cold there.
2: It is.
0: Yeah, I bet it is. All right.
2: Peter on.
0: Gentlemen, what's your name? I may as well have your name too.
2: My name is Nielsen.
0: Nielsen.
2: That's my first name.
0: All right. Here we go, gentlemen. Plans to move one of Australia's big things were rejected last week in the town of Robinson, New South Wales. Which big thing were they going to relocate? Was it the big potato or the big banana?
1: Oh, have to be a potato down there.
0: You'd think it would be a potato, Nielsen. Do you concur?
2: No, I thought it was an apple.
0: Okay, that wasn't one of your options, but we'll go with John Boy then. It was indeed the big potato that they wanted to move. It's on private land and the owner wants to move it to make way for a supermarket. The matter's now headed to court. Wow.
1: It must be a big potato.
0: Yeah.
3: Hot potato, hot potato. Hot potato, hot potato.
0: Yeah, I would have thought that if it's on private land, you can't say no, can you? And I don't know. You could say no to the zoning of the supermarket if you were the council, if you had good reason, and then that'd go to court too. But surely you can't say no. Your private land now forever has to have the big potato.
1: Yeah.
0: I wouldn't have thought. But then again, I don't know because I'm not a lawyer. So
1: that's it.
0: So we will find out. Just in case somebody wants to move the big pineapple one day.
2: May I add?
0: Yes, Nielsen.
2: Who would want to move a big spud?
0: The person who wants to build a big supermarket where the big spud is. They want to move the hot potato. All right, gentlemen, this will take both of your outstanding intellect to answer. Are you ready?
1: We are.
0: Where is a giant rodent called the capybara? Oh, God, I can't say it. You know what? The worst thing is I'm sober. The capybara, where is it found? Is it found in South America, Africa, or Asia?
1: Oh, better be South America.
0: Better be South America. Nielsen, do you concur? Or you?
1: Huge rats over there.
0: Nielsen, you going with that?
2: South America, of course.
0: Yes. And apparently there's one on the run in the UK after escaping from a zoo in Hampshire.
2: Big rat.
0: Can you imagine you're walking around the streets of Hampshire and a capybara just runs in front of you and be like, all right, here we are.
1: On the spit for the weekend.
0: Another immigrant that they can be rioting about in the UK.
2: I'll get the Pied Piper.
0: Yeah, just get all the capybaras.
1: Well, we needed the Pied Piper for Mary.
0: Well, we do. I think Mary the Tassie Devil's still on the run. There's another animal that they caught. I'll get Lauren to have a look for me as to which one it was that was caught. She's onto it.
1: Trying to impersonate the Tassie Devil.
0: Yeah, well, it just escaped as well. There's a lot of animals escaping at the moment.
1: Well, see, people are unhappy.
0: Well, that's right. And the animals are too, apparently. Like, I don't want to be here. Question 11, Nielsen and John Boy. It was on this day in 1987 that New Zealand legislated against what? Was it eating kiwi birds, nuclear weapons and nuclear-powered vessels, or anyone but New Zealanders being able to barrack for the All Blacks?
1: Option B, I think.
0: You're going for nuclear weapons?
1: Absolutely. Oh, I love a good nuclear weapon.
0: Apparently the Kiwis don't. Yeah, they legislated against nuclear weapons and nuclear-powered vessels.
1: Yes.
0: I think Brisbane used to have that too. Queensland used to have that, but I think it's...
1: Gone by the wayside.
0: Gone the way of the dodo.
1: Yep.
0: Yep, all good. All right, doing very well. John Boy at Munroobin

0: and Nielsen somewhere in the Barossa Valley tonight. We didn't get an exact location. So the police are listening, though. They'll track you down. They'll eventually get to you, Nielsen.
1: Bye.
0: Okay, now, it was a tiny wallaby that was found. It was transported 1,000 kilometres from home. It's been returned to North Queensland. It hitched a ride with a young traveller. It spent the past month in the southwest of the state after being found on the side of the road west of Townsville next to her mother, who'd been hit by a car. Oh, that's a sad story. It's very Bambi, isn't it?
2: Yep.
0: The group that picked her up was unable to find a wildlife carer until 9 hours down the road in Charleville, a long way from the wallaby's normal habitat. Indeed. But little Claudia's home now, which is excellent.
2: Yes.
0: All right. Nielsen. What? John Boy. Oh, yes, Nielsen? Yes. Do you have a wallaby question?
1: What was it?
0: It was a wallaby. It was taken 1,000 km. They were good Samaritans who just happened to get to Charleville before they found a wildlife carer. Go figure. All right, question 12. Yes. Now, Nielsen, have you spent any time in Queensland whatsoever?
1: Yes, I have.
0: Okay. Well, you might know the answer to this then. What local government role did Campbell Newman serve in before becoming Premier of Queensland?
2: He had those dangly things around his neck. He had those dangly things around his neck.
0: He did have dangly things around his neck. Not everyone gets to have the dangly things around their neck.
2: Oh. Lord Mayor.
0: He was Lord Mayor. Lord Mayor of Brisbane.
1: Yep. I can't beat John.
0: Well, I'd have no idea what you said then.
2: He said he can't beat me.
0: No, but 2004 to 2011, Campbell Newman was Lord Mayor. There we go.
2: Yes. Yes.
0: Question 13. Oh, you might know this, Nielsen. Which British TV series that's a historical crime drama follows the fortunes of the Shelby family in the aftermath of the First World War? The Shelbys.
2: First World War.
0: First World War, yes. The Shelby family.
2: Yes. No, I can't.
0: It's all about their hats. The show is named after their hats. They used to have razor blades in the front of them. And they'd use them as weapons. And they were called, and that's the name of the show.
2: Nielsen?
0: Nielsen. Oh, neither of you. Come on. Killian Murphy is the lead in it.
1: What's the era?
0: Oh, it's that just after the First World War. He served in the First World War, this main character, Tommy Shelby. Mm-hmm. And he ends up leading this gang of, basically Irish criminals. It's like the Irish Mafia, kind of. There we go. What do you reckon?
2: The Gangs of New York.
0: It's not the Gangs of New York.
2: All right.
0: Now, that's a movie. I'll give you one more try.
1: Janice.
0: No, gentlemen. That's okay. Not the answer. But thank you. You've been a lot of fun.
2: Oh, thank you, Kelly.
0: There we go. We've got John Boy and Nielsen there, unable to give me the answer to that question, but you might be able to. Which British TV series that's a historical crime drama follows the fortunes of the Shelby family in the aftermath of the First World War? And the show is named after the caps that the gang wears, and they used to have razor blades sewn into the rim of the edge of the cap, and they would use them as weapons. And that's how the show and the caps got their name, and the gang, obviously. So if you know, 1300 222 612, give me a call and you could win the quiz tonight.
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0: If you know the answer to that question, what was the British TV series that followed the fortunes of the Shelby family? 1300 222 612 is my number. 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

0: Paul Young, every time you go away on ABC Radio Brisbane in Queensland, this is the quiz, Smart Casual. And we've got a bit of a tricky question here. William on the Gold Coast, hello.
1: Hello.
0: All right, William, I'm going to ask a few more questions, but if you get this right, you get a fridge magnet, okay?
1: All right, I'm ready.
0: It's exciting times, isn't it?
1: It is.
0: All righty. Which British TV series that's a historical crime drama follows the fortunes of the Shelby family?
1: Is it the Peaky Blinders?
0: It is Peaky Blinders. That is such a good show.
1: Yes, it is.
0: It's excellent. All right, now, William, I will give you the choice. You can either stop now, take your fridge magnet and go, or you can just keep going for the fun of it.
1: I'll just keep going for the fun of it.
0: All right. All right. Here we go. I like the cut of your jib, as they would have said in Peaky Blinders. Question 14. In what year was the electric tumble dryer introduced? I'll give you two options. Was it 1938 or 1948?
1: Ooh, electric tumble dryer. All right, I'm gonna have a little trundle here.
0: Yeah,
1: I think it's 1938. Is that what,
0: 1938 is correct.
1: Oh.
0: Well done. Yeah, if I hadn't written that question, I'd have said 1958. I didn't know they were around in 1938. That's quite something. They're onto it way before I thought they were. All right, question 16. Which river flows through Mount Isa? Is it the Murray River, the Leichhardt River, or the Fitzroy River? The Murray, the Leichhardt, or the

0: Fitzroy flowing through Mount Isa?
1: I'm going to go with the Murray.
0: The Murray. It is a darn fine river, but no, it's not the Murray. But hang on the line. We'll get your details. That fridge magnet is yours.
1: Thank you.
0: William on the Gold Coast tonight. Now, Roddett Mossman, hi.
2: Hi, love. How are you?
0: I'm doing very well tonight. But obviously you knew the Peaky Blinders question.
2: No, I didn't actually.
0: Oh, okay.
2: The Razor Gang.
0: Oh, ooh. Well, they kind of were. The Razor Gang was probably another name for, I know what you mean, the Razor Gang is usually the politicians when they cut everything in a budget, isn't it? But they're probably named after Peaky Blinders.
2: That fan that was up this way too.
0: Yeah. Oh, yes. Yeah. Yeah, that's quite the weapon, isn't it, when you sew that? They used to sew it into the peak of their little caps. They'd sew a razor blade right into the edge so they could whip it out and use it as a weapon. Indeed. Okay, so we're asking you, Rod, which river flows through Mount Isa? We know the Murray's out, so is it the Leichhardt or the Fitzroy?
2: I'm going Leichhardt.
0: And the Leichhardt is correct.
2: Thank you.
0: Welcome. Leichhardt. Indeed. I haven't been to Mount Isa. It's one of those places I want to go to.
2: I see it on the map all the time, but I've never been there.
0: Yeah, it's a long way away. Well, depending where you are, I suppose if you're in, you know, Julia Creek, not that far. But if you're in Cairns, it's still a bit of a way.
2: Darwin too.
0: Yeah, that's right. It's probably closer than some places in. It's probably closer. We did that question once, whether it was closer from Mount Isa to Darwin or Mount Isa to Brisbane. I think it was.
2: Yeah, I remember that one, yeah.
0: Yeah, I think it was closer to Darwin, which is frightening. Okay, question 17. Australian painter Sidney Nolan was most famous for his paintings of which notorious Australian?
2: Oh, it'd be Ned Kelly.
0: And it would indeed be Ned Kelly. Had a whole series of Neds.
2: Yeah.
0: Right, a music question.
2: Yeah.
0: Oh, sorry, Rod, go ahead.
2: Oh, no, good.
0: Tony has got on the SMS, Kel, I don't know the show, are the Peaky Blinders, but those hats sound like cutting-edge technology. That's good. Nice one, Tony. Okay, although they didn't all sing, there were 9 children in the famous Osmond family, 8 boys and 1 girl. Name the girl. In the Osmond family, you had Verl, Tom, Alan, Wayne, Merrill, Jay, Donny Osmond and Jimmy Osmond. Who was the girl?
2: Oh, I can picture her face.
0: Yeah, they were adorable, all of them. I think they were the most famous Mormons ever.
2: Yeah. Oh, Marie.
0: Marie is correct. Well done. Wait a minute. Let me get the sound up because it's not correct unless you hear the sound. Well done. Okay, we've got 30 seconds. Former Sydney bikie boss Angelo Pandelli has been arrested in Bali after attempting to fly to Africa on a private jet. How nice for him. Where was he hiding before he was found? Was it in the toilet, in the carry-on, or under aisle seats?
2: Under the aisle.
0: Under the aisle seats is not right, but I'm going to give you a... I'm going to give you a magnet anyhow, Rod. Oh, thanks for playing. There we go, Rod.
2: You know that pineapple thing?
0: Yeah.
2: You should put an S on the end of it. It should be ananas.
0: Ananas. Oh, thank you. Thank you for that. We've got to go to the news, but Rod, stay where you are. Rod getting one of our limited edition smart casual fridge magnets. Have a bit of a break. The news is coming. I'll talk to you after 8.
3: ABC News with Noni Edwards. One Nation leader Pauline Hanson says the WA Premier's criticism of her voting record amounts to more Labor lies. Roger Cook has accused Senator Hanson of regularly voting against tax cuts and cheaper childcare and voting in favour of freezing pensions. He's questioned whether she really has stood up for the people she says she cares about. Senator Hanson told ABC Radio Perth that's hogwash.

0: This is people of the Labor side who are scared. This is a scared Premier who can see that people now have someone else to vote for. You got your elections here in WA in 2 years' time. I will be gearing up for those state elections as well.
1: The Greens disability spokesperson Jordan Steele John has described the federal government's proposed reforms to the National Disability Insurance Scheme as frameless. A Senate inquiry into the draft legislation has continued today, wrapping up with state and territory disability ministers saying it's inconsistent with commitments made at National Cabinet in January. Senator Steele John says the bill must be scrapped.
2: It is a bill that is frameless right now. Even the state and territory governments have come out today and slammed the bill because, in their view, it will leave people without the supports that they need. It will put people at risk.
1: The WA Council of Social Service has expressed disappointment with the state's minimum wage, saying it lags behind the national rate. Brianna Shepherd has the details.
3: As of next month, WA's minimum wage is to increase by 4.75%. The award rate will rise by the same amount. The latest decision by the state's Industrial Relations Commission affects more than 300,000 workers and about 27,000 employers. As a result of the IRC's decision, the state's lowest paid workers will receive a minimum of $998.30 a week. Earlier this month, the Fair Work Commission raised the national minimum wage by 6%. That's above the rate of inflation. WACOS says those on the lowest incomes are being hit hardest by cost of living pressures, and the WA Commission's increase does not go far enough.
1: Authorities have charged a man with intimidating a witness of the Royal Commission on Anti-Semitism and Social Cohesion. The Australian Federal Police says 59-year-old Gavin Begbie sent three offensive emails to the witness last month. They searched his Woodburn home on the far north coast of New South Wales today, seizing alleged white nationalist pamphlets and literature, bomb-making instructions and two illegal weapons. He's before the courts facing eight charges. The family of a Tiwi Islands sister girl or trans woman have reacted angrily to the 10-year jail sentence handed to her uncle in Darwin Supreme Court today for fatally stabbing her in Darwin's northern suburbs 2 years ago. Oliver Chaseling reports.
4: In October 2024, 34-year-old Andrew Mungatopi and his niece, 37-year-old Lena, had been drinking together in the backyard of a Mille Lacs home when a fight broke out between them. Mungatopi then stabbed her through the heart, killing her. He was found not guilty of murder, but guilty of manslaughter by a jury earlier this month. In sentencing today, Justice John Burns said the verdict was supported by evidence that Mungatopi had intended to stab Lena, but not seriously harm or kill her. He was sentenced to 10 years and 2 months in prison and will be eligible for parole in 2030. Lena's family, who are present in the court, reacted angrily to the decision.
1: Iran's foreign ministry says a second day of renewed US strikes has rendered the ceasefire effectively meaningless after Tehran launched strikes on US bases in Jordan, Bahrain and Kuwait. The BBC's Yolanda Nell has more.
5: Jordan saying that it intercepted some 20 missiles launched from Iran. Bahrain, which is where there's the US naval headquarters for its 5th Fleet, saying that one child was injured by debris from intercepted Iranian drones. Kuwait is saying that it's reopened its airspace and the international airport is now working again after it was temporarily closed earlier because of this Iranian attack. From Iranian media, there were explosions near Tehran and Bandar Abbas and other locations by the Strait of Hormuz as a result of these latest strikes by the Americans.
1: And the US Justice Department's announced the seizure of 13 internet domains it alleges are tied to fake consulting firms designed to recruit informants for suspected Chinese agents. They're said to have targeted current or former US government and military employees to provide information through job listings. The Chinese embassy in Washington has described the allegations as entirely fabricated. ABC News.
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10: It's Thursday night. We always have so much fun on a Thursday. And tonight, we're going to be chatting in a moment about another Spielberg film hitting the big screen. And once again, it's about...

aliens? Is it just his particular obsession? Or is he trying to tell us something? What do you know, Stephen? Just say it, mate. Stop putting it in movies. It's confusing. So get to that. The movie is called Disclosure Day. And also, how do you go from being a music executive back to being a musician? And what are the lessons you've learned being on both sides of an incredibly competitive business? You're going to meet the man ready to share that wisdom after 8:30 tonight. It should be a really interesting chat. He's got a book out on this called Six Strings and a Dream. So if you've ever thought about maybe, you know, going into music, or maybe you are and would like a few tips and tricks from someone who's been on both sides, then you should keep listening tonight. And some great advice this person has had from Bruce Springsteen, from Neil Diamond, Celine Dion. He's had a sing with Celine. Thank you very much. So we will get to all that in just a moment. First, though, tonight's banger or clanger. No, that's not it. That's the start of it. We need to go back to this.

0: There we go, Engelbert Humperdinck and the Last Waltz. There is a bit of a trend happening with that song for Banger or Clanger tonight. If you love it and you want to keep it, it's B for Banger to 0467922612. If you would rather never hear it again, then that is a C for Clanger to 0467922612. Get your vote in now, because we've had a few songs lately that have come down to the wire and people haven't voted. And then they're angry with me. Don't be angry with me. I'm not doing the voting. I'm just telling you how it went. It's like being angry with the AEC after an election. They didn't vote. They just took your vote. That's me. I'm the AEC of Banger or Clanger. 0467922612. And Rob says, thanks to your caller who said ananas for pineapple. Not anana, ananas.
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5: This is Kelly Higgins Devine.
0: What is it with Steven Spielberg and alien movies? Close Encounters of the Third Kind, E.T., War of the Worlds, Indiana Jones and the Kingdom of the Crystal Skull. Yes, that mess was Steven Spielberg. And now Disclosure Day. Please say hello to film and television critic, arts, entertainment and culture editor, Sarah Ward. Hi, Sarah.
6: Hello.
0: Well, this is Steven Spielberg's, how many is that? One, two, three, four, fifth Alien Five. Movie. What's he trying to tell us, Sarah? Is there a code or is he just obsessed?
6: Look, I think that one of the things that he's particularly interested in is aliens, yes, but also humanity's reaction to aliens or to anything that's unusual, unexpected, out of the ordinary, the way that we respond to those type of challenges in our lives. And aliens are a really great way to explore that. You know, do we react with wonder? Are we welcoming? Are they welcoming, you know, the challenges in front of us, you know, opportunities? Is it a threat and do we, you know, run and get defensive? You know, these are the type of things that you can see going through Close Encounters, E.T., where, you know, humanity was very open to the idea of extraterrestrials. War of the Worlds, of course.
0: Not so much.
6: Right there in the title. Not so much. And in Disclosure Day, you're getting a bit of both. So the way that the storyline goes is that we're focusing on two characters who don't really realize at the beginning that they've got a connection. First, there's Daniel, played by Josh O'Connor, who's been working for this kind of shady government-connected cybersecurity outfit that have a treasure trove going over 79 years of footage of, you know, otherworldly beings.

0: perhaps interacting with people on Earth. That has been a big secret. At the same time, there's Margaret Fairchild, who's a television meteorologist in Kansas City, played by Emily Blunt. She's going about a normal morning. She wants to become an anchor, not just a weather person. And a cardinal flies into her kitchen. After that, she can suddenly speak Russian, she can speak Korean, she can empathize with people. When she speaks to them, she can instantly see what they feel, what they're feeling, to the point of being able to speak their language. This film is working towards bringing these two together and working towards why they need to go together. But Daniel's key aim is that he thinks all of this footage, you know, of humanity and aliens and the fact that they've been to Earth shouldn't be secret, that it should be out there. There you've got the open side of kind of Spielberg's usual fascination. And then you've got his bosses who he's breaking away from, kind of personified here by a character played by Colin Firth, being the opposite way, trying to do absolutely anything they can to stop this disclosure, to stop Daniel, and to hunt down Margaret as well, because they realize that something strange is going on there. So you do have this alien movie, but this is very much as well. It's a conspiracy thriller, sci-fi. You've got some great action, particularly chase sequences in this, and it has a really firm character focus. Spielberg's doing a lot of things in this, but, you know, he's Steven Spielberg. He's been making movies for 5 decades. He's made some of the biggest movies that have, you know, ever reached cinemas. He created the whole idea of the blockbuster with back with Jaws. So he can, you know, he's got a bit of license to throw everything together, and it absolutely works. This is a really gripping film while diving into really familiar territory for him, but doing it in a way that this feels like, you know, a continuation rather than him repeating himself. And it is just a really definitely a great big screen experience.
1: All right, let's have a bit of a listen to some of the trailer for Disclosure Day.
2: People have a right to know the truth. It belongs to 7 billion people.
3: What is it?
2: You won't believe me if I told you. So I'm going to show you.
3: What are you going to do?
2: Full disclosure to the whole world. All at once.
1: It's interesting, isn't it? Would you want to know? I suppose most of us would say yes, but it kind of depends. Well, what's what's the end result of knowing?
0: And that's one of the things that this film digs into. Also, how will people respond? You know, will they respond openly? Will they, you know, have that kind of awe and wonder? How will it make them recontextualize what else is going on in the world? And at the point in time in this film, you know, the world is in an incredibly volatile place, seemingly on the brink of another world war. What does dropping this kind of news do to that, and you know, what are the pros and cons of that? So it is a big thinking movie, but it is also a big feeling movie, which E.T., Close Encounters definitely fall into that category as well. It's interesting in that Spielberg a couple of years ago made a movie called The Fablemans, and part of that was him reflecting on his own childhood, fictionalizing it, but really his own childhood. And part of that was his parents, his mother being incredibly, you know, emotionally driven, and his father being more mathematically minded. And that's basically the two characters you have here, Margaret and Daniel, but Emily Blunt and Josh O'Connor, turning up here. You kind of feel watching this that, you know, he has been interrogating that idea, interrogating kind of the archetypes that his parents represented to himself throughout a whole lot of his career. But again, most Spielberg movies do not feel like he's repeating himself. They feel like, you know, he's building on what he's done previously and then taking it into a new area. This is him at his best. This is, you know, an absolute must-see. He's, you know, been just such a mainstay on cinema for so long and so varied. I mean, before The Fablemans, who made the latest version of West Side Story. Also a movie about how people encounter challenges or how they react when, you know, perhaps the person in front of them or the person in that case, being in this case, you know, isn't what they expect. How do you overcome differences?
1: Yeah.
0: So he is, again, digging into some really recurrent themes but still making excellent, excellent must-see cinema. Mm.
1: Sarah Ward joining me tonight on ABC Radio Brisbane and Queensland with Kelly Higgins-Devine. Sarah, my film and television critic. This is spoiler alert. And the next movie that we're going to talk about is one with Dustin Hoffman in it. I feel like I haven't seen him in ages. It's a movie called Tuna. And that's a piano tuna, not a tuna in the ocean, fed to your cat's tuna.
0: Look, there is some jokes about that in the movie. So, you know, well done.
1: Thank you.
0: He doesn't pop up on screen all of that often. He's been doing a bit of voice work. He kind of has, you know, on-screen parts here and there. But obviously at this stage of his career, you know, he's kind of focusing on himself and doesn't need to be as prolific. He is 88 now. Here he is one of two characters that the film is honing in on, both piano tuners, the other one played by Leo Woodall, who's been kind of popping up everywhere. Earlier in the year I talked about a TV series he was in this year, Vladimir, but Bridget Jones Mad About the Boy last year is in a season of The White Lotus One Day, you know, all that kind of stuff. The film's really focusing on him as the younger kind of apprentice to Dustin Hoffman's, you know, more experienced piano tuner. And Leo Woodall's character here, he needs some quick cash to help out his mentor. So he gets this kind of sideline of being able to put his skills to good use, cracking safes as well as tuning pianos. So what you're in here is crime thriller territory, but a really interesting way into that. And, you know, we are seeing this a bit lately, new ways into crime thrills, crime films, thriller films. I talked about Fuse earlier in the year that did the same thing with kind of, you know, a unexploded bomb, in, you know, dating back to World War II and how that kind of set off events. So here, that's what you've got here. But it is nice and character-driven as well. It has, throws some romance in. One of the things that I really liked about this as well is that it is a film that is very much treasuring, you know, things that take care and take skill, you know, tuning pianos, playing pianos, valuing those instruments, but other things that pop up within the film, you know, kind of valuables and the emotional connection that they have. Of course, when someone who's a piano tuner kind of sidelines in crime, things don't go well, and there needs to be a bit of a crisis of conscience and, you know, some lessons learned and all of that. But even though there's a bit of predictability of the storyline here, there's some really lovely performances, really nice themes. And, you know, this is, as I said, a great twist on what could be really familiar from a director, Daniel Roa, who made back in 2020 an Oscar-winning documentary in Navalny about the Russian opposition leader. In completely different territory here, but also doing excellent work with this crime thriller.
1: Alrighty, it's called Tuna.
4: What sort of class?
5: Advanced composition.
4: Did you hear that, Nikki? She's advanced.
6: Yeah, I heard her play. She's good.
4: Yeah? It's high praise coming from this guy. He's, believe it or not, a virtuoso.
5: How an eligible virtuoso, huh?
4: Well, actually, yes, he was a child prodigy, but he doesn't play anymore because of his hearing condition. Maybe you can inspire him.
1: All right, that is Tuna. Now, Sarah Ward, moving on to a movie that's been made a couple of times already, but it's getting another reimagining, 2026 style, Cape Fear.
0: So every 30 years, it seems we get a new version of Cape Fear, which made the leap originally from a book called The Executioner to the screen. Back in 1962, Gregory Peck, Robert Mitchum starring. Mm. Then in the 90s, you get Martin Scorsese's film version, Nick Nolte and Robert De Niro. It's a Scorsese film, of course, Robert De Niro is in it. Mm-hmm. Also in the 90s, there's a really excellent Simpsons episode, Cape Fear, where Sideshow Bob is being evil.
1: I remember that.
0: It taps into this storyline with humour so incredibly well because it is a very dark storyline. Mm. Still absolutely holds up, that episode. But now again, 30 years later, we've got a TV version, 10 episodes. It's a couple of episodes out now and then dropping week to week. As Max Cady, the imprisoned man, you know, just released, holding a grudge against his lawyers, following in the footsteps of Robert Mitchum and Robert De Niro, is Javier Bardem, who is just so excellent at playing villains. I mean, he has an Oscar for doing so for No Country for Old Men, and he is fantastic here as this new Max Cady. This time he's got a beef with two lawyers who happen

0: be married. His defence lawyer, played by Amy Adams, after the trial got married to his the guy prosecuting him, and he got a bone to pick about that. As you can imagine, Patrick Wilson plays Tom, the prosecutor. So 17 years later, out of jail, pops back up into their life, you know, with this revenge campaign. But as happens throughout all of the Cape Fears, at first no one really can believe that this is what's happening. It seems as though his lawyers might just be being a bit paranoid, but of course there's more to the story, and each version is really kind of built upon the story, added more and more to it. And when you've got a TV series version, of course, it's digging in deeper. What they're also doing really well, each version, and all three of them are fantastic, all four if you count The Simpsons, but all of the live action versions are really reflecting the times, you know, attitudes to both crimes against women, but also police, law enforcement, you know, kind of the believability of stories. The Scorsese one, there's this whole sideline about, you know, well, in the original as well, about, you know, women and if they were to report a crime, would they be believed? And then digging into that kind of territory, reflecting those attitudes. And then this time, you've got a bit of that as well, but more of the distrust of people in authority, digging into that. The cast is so fantastic in this, but one of the other things that I really like about it is each of these versions of Cape Fear have kind of been in dialogue with each other. Martin Scorsese's had, as part of the cast, in minor roles, Gregory Peck and Robert Mitchum from the original. This time around, there is somebody from Scorsese's film who pops up. I'm not going to spoil the details. You have Bernard Herrmann's score popping up across all of them, also used in The Simpsons, and it is just iconic. It is, you know, the go-to thriller music and works really well. And the TV series also uses some visual flourishes that Scorsese introduced to the story and to his handling of it here as well. So it is this type of thing that, again, kind of like Spielberg does across his career, is building. And Steven Spielberg is one of the executive producers of the series as well, even though he's not really affiliated with Cape Fear previously. Scorsese pops up as an executive producer as well. This is really gripping, you know, you want to binge it quickly stuff. Watch it week to week as it's out, and you'll be hanging out for the next week. But a really great way back into this, you know, kind of digging into some new areas that... Excellent cast. You know, Amy Adams can pretty much do no wrong, and Javier Bardem as well. And to see them really facing off each other, excellent television. Mm-hmm. And this is one of the year's big small screen highlights for sure.
1: Yeah.
2: Max Cady was released from prison.
3: What does that have to do with us?
4: He's been locked up for 17 years for a murder he didn't do.
5: You were his lawyer, right?
6: I had a good life once, too.
7: Are you afraid of me?
2: Why would I be afraid of you? Is there any way Max could know about what we did?
6: Speak of the devil.
1: This is interesting because I've seen the Scorsese Cape Fear. I haven't seen the original. There are no good guys in this, really.
0: Well, and that's one of the things. You know, who is the worst character, or what are the shades of grey around this? When you have somebody that, you know, was in prison for a crime, they protest their innocence, but, you know, it's fairly obvious that they're not a good person. And then you have their legal representatives who have crossed lines that aren't doing the right thing. And then when it comes to them facing off again 17 years later, nobody is behaving well. And, you know, there's a lot of underhanded tactics on both sides. You know, it is that kind of situation, what would you do? But it is a really great series of character studies of the way that people react under pressure, and also revenge stories and debtor stories, seeing both sides. Often these days when we see revenge stories, we get the kind of John Wick versions where we're, you know, cheering for the person getting revenge because somebody killed their dog. You know, we're on their side. But in this case, you don't want to side with Max Cady. You know, he is a psychopath, but you can see that, you know, perhaps he has been wronged. It helps having Javier Bardem play him here because more than any of the other actors who played him, Robert De Niro, Robert Mitchum, their versions weren't as charismatic as Javier Bardem's is, but he does have that really great balance, you know, that warmth, but then that chill when he takes that warmth away. And he is just hypnotic in this. You know, when it comes time for awards, you probably will see his name pop up. And you don't really see him do TV a lot, but this is going to be a big highlight on his resume.
1: Certainly is. All right, that's Cape Fear. Do we know which streaming service that's on?
0: It's on Apple TV.
1: Apple. All righty. And finally, I think we could talk about this when we've got a bit of time up our sleeve. A dark comedy starring Sir Ian McKellen called The Christophers. Who or what are The Christophers?
0: The Christophers are a series of paintings. So this is kind of an art world set black comedy, but there is a bit of a theme running through everything we're talking about this week. It's thriller week. Even though this is a black comedy, there are elements of, you know, suspense, of thrills, of heists, of those type of things in this. There's a bit of tension, including between the fact that this is a pretty talky piece between two characters primarily that are very much not on the same page. So we have Ian McKellen playing Julian Sklar, a very well-known London-based painter, eccentric, you know, kind of very, very famous, but no longer, you know, seen as perhaps all that acceptable. He has two adult children played by Jessica Gumming from Baby Reindeer and James Corden. They want to get a well-known kind of art restorer to do something a bit shady, pretend to be their dad's assistant, but really find some unfinished canvases from his Christopher's series, which is very famous in the world of the film, and finish them so that they can sell them and say that their dad did them. So you have Michaela Cole then in this role as this fake assistant, and you kind of get this battle of wills between the two. You know, he's very eccentric and mercurial and, you know, trying to be charismatic, but, you know, trying to also have that snobbish air about him. She's very cynical on trying not to give away what the true purpose of her visit there is. And they're kind of, you know, battling against each other while you've got this scam narrative going as well. It's really interesting stuff. It's really, really funny, particularly because you do have two such great, fantastic actors in these roles. You know, Ian McKellen, you know, what can't be said about Ian McKellen?
1: Yep.
0: A role that lets him, you know, just very much be a presence, a very talky presence, and you know, create this personality is so great for him. Michaela Cole, I was talking about a couple of months ago because she was also in Mother Mary, another movie where it was really, you know, her facing off against somebody else in that case, Anne Hathaway, and she's also excellent here. And it's really nicely directed. Steven Soderbergh, such a prolific filmmaker, and he's always got a movie or several in cinemas. This is his seventh film since 2020 and the third that have been in Australian cinemas in the past 18 months as it is. Mm. Black Bag from last year and Presence, two very different movies, also excellent. And this is up there with, you know, some of his great work here. Really interesting, you know, entertaining time at the cinema, this one, with, as I said, comedy, some thriller elements, excellent central pairing with wonderful performances and the kind of storyline you really don't see all that often, if at all.
1: All right, let's have a listen to The Christophers.
7: This isn't about the unfinished Christophers, is it? These don't even speak of.
8: Everybody knows what one original Julian Sklar from that period is worth.
7: I lied. You are to speak of them once when you tell me they are no more. And then bring me the evidence. It's not that I don't trust you, Laurie. It's just that I don't trust you.
1: Such a good line. It's not that I don't trust you. It's just that I don't trust you. All right, so Sorry, go ahead.
0: I was going to say, and delivered so wonderfully.
1: Exactly. So that's The Christophers. Before that, Cape Fear, Tuner, T-U-N-E-R, and Disclosure Day. Sarah Ward, always appreciate your thoughts. Thank you.
0: Thank you so much.
9: Some chase the story.
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1: All right, banger or clanger tonight was Engelbert Humperdinck

The Last Waltz. So there was quite a strong voting trend in the last hour, but did you trend banger or did you trend clanger? Let's have a listen. If we get to the end, there'll be the accordion of destiny and joy all round. If it's a clanger, I'm going to drop a bomb on it somewhere through it. Here we go.

0: yes. The accordion of destiny telling you that it was a well and truly a banger. It was about 90% to 10% in the vote tonight. You overwhelmingly wanted to save that one. So Engelbert Humperdinck gets to live another day with The Last Waltz. And my next guest has a very interesting story about that particular song.
1: Hi, it's Zan Rowe, excited that a new generation are taking on a classic series. 6 filmmakers, 10 countries, 1 winner.
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0: One of my favourite music writers is, of course, writer and musician himself, Sean Sennett. So when I saw that Sean had written a foreword to the book Six Strings and a Dream by Chris Bent, I thought I'd better have a chat with this bloke. Chris has been a music executive and he gave that up that side of things to pursue his love of performing. And he's sharing his stories and wisdom from both sides in that book. Chris Bent, hello.
5: Hello, Kelly. Thank you very much for having me tonight.
0: Not a problem. Now, this is Six Strings and a Dream, from side hustle to centre stage. You start the book with attitude is everything. So how does attitude shape success in the music business?
5: Look, I think it's one of those things, you've got to believe in yourself.

0: but just as the feedback I need to get back on track. So it's like when you do hear that, it's okay, is there any of it valid? Do I need to get a bit better at this? You know, do I need to work on that? But just keep pushing ahead. Ed Sheeran has a great line. He says, you learn nothing from success. You learn everything from failure.
1: Did Ed fail much, though?
0: Oh, look, you know, it's interesting to talk about that. There was one of the morning television shows in the UK, and he played some footage of him singing as a young busker. He was probably 14 or something like that.
1: Yeah, a baby.
0: Dreadful. Dreadful. Couldn't carry a tune in a bucket, you know, but just kept going and believed in himself and has become one of the great songwriters and performers of modern popular music.
1: Yeah, well, I went to see him when he was here earlier in the year, and it was just basically him. He had a few other people come out every now and again, but it was him and the guitar and
0: the big... The Chewy Mothership, the looper situation, he's the best in the world at that.
1: Yeah. Oh, absolutely. But it does show you, though, that, and you have a chapter on singing, that you need not necessarily start out as the world's best singer, but you've got to work at it.
0: Yeah, absolutely. Look, the key thing to that is, and if you go through the history of popular music, yes, there's been some amazing vocalists, but there's been very successful artists in popular music that are not actually technically...
1: Not technically great.
0: Great singers.
1: Yeah.
0: But, you know, part of the key to it is, and this is, you know, I talk about this, is selecting the songs that suit your voice. Those artists, like a Bob Dylan, no one's ever going to call Bob Dylan a great singer.
1: Everybody sings Bob's songs better than Bob does.
0: But he writes those songs with his voice. Mark Knopfler, one of the top five great guitarists of all time, kind of talks a lot of his songs.
1: We are the Sultans.
0: but those songs, they suit his voice, and it's all the character of his voice and the ability to carry the story and tell the story.
1: Yeah.
0: That's really the remarkable thing. Mm. So
1: I was going to go, Chris, can I get you to move the microphone to you? Sorry, that was my fault. Yep. There we go. Yeah, all you were going to say?
0: Just that, you know, it's about choosing that repertoire that suits your voice. What are the songs that you like to sing along with on the radio that you hear and you feel you can, you know, that sort of hits the slot for me.
1: Well, I noticed that you've got a couple of excellent, sort of set lists that you put in here, or they're like, if you play these songs in these situations, you're on a winner.
0: Yeah.
1: And I was looking at them and how many of them have been bangers in the past couple of years that I've been doing banger or clanger. So what goes at a party situation or at the pub goes for banger or clanger as well, from what I can tell.
0: Yeah.
1: So that must be a learned thing as well. You must have gone to so many pubs, clubs, private gigs, whatever they may be, and found out, all right, if I play this song, I'm on an absolute winner.
0: Sure.
1: But if I play that song, maybe not so much.
0: Yeah. Look, one of the key things is you do have those songs that are dead safe to start almost any performance. Like I'll often start with a Paul Kelly song, like To Her Door, something like that. Mm-hmm. You know it's safe. It's a nice... mid to up-tempo, vibey song. People love it, you know, and then you can sort of, you know, see who's reacting to it in the room and go from there. But that other thing you're talking about, the set lists are there, is those different environments of, and part of my ability to get 5 or 6 gigs a week is to play at those different slots. Like I do the Morning Melodies shows at some of the big RSL clubs and that around Brisbane. Yeah. And I love it. You know, the people that come along, they're determined to have a good time. They love their music. They love to dance.
1: Yeah.
0: And that, and you know, I've learnt what you were saying about repertoire from talking to them. What do you want to hear? What would you like me to play? You know, and so if I can't do it that time, well, I'm back here again in 2 months. I'm going to play that song for you the next time I get here. Yeah. And I do it and they love it.
1: Exactly.
0: Yeah.
1: Chris Bent, my guest tonight on ABC Radio Brisbane and Queensland. You're with Kelly Higgins Devine. Chris's book is called Six Strings and a Dream, From Side Hustle to Centre Stage. He's a man who's spent 20 years as a Sony executive and then decided, look at this, I want to play music. What was it like? What was that? Was there a moment, or was it a gradual feeling that, you know what, sales, it's fine, it's great, but it's not what I want to do?
0: I'm sort of, I've been both sides, and I've started in music in a high school band that evolved into, from Adelaide originally, and we evolved into
1: We forgive you.
0: Yeah, I know. Been in Queensland a long time now, since 1983. So,
1: oh, okay, you're almost a local then, like me.
0: I'm definitely a maroon, you know. So...

0: That band evolved into a touring band. We came up, did the Queensland circuit for 2 years, 83 and 84, up and down the Queensland coast.
1: Great.
0: 6 nights a week, 6 half-hour sets a night. Towns all across Queensland, from Coolangatta to Cairns and Mount Isa, all over the place. Loved it. It was great. Band folded at the end of 84, and at 85 I started working for Festival Records here in Brisbane and East Sydney. And then about 18 months later, I was a rep on the road when the reps used to go out to the mum and dad record stores and present the new releases. I got poached by CBS Records at the time, which became Sony Music. And so as a rep for them in Gold Coast, Northern Rivers, Sunshine Coast, Darling Downs.
1: Yeah.
0: And then my first year at CBS, I won Rep of the Year, and then they invited me to come down to Sydney to be the New South Wales State Manager. And did that for about 5 years, and then went into head office and did marketing in there. So loved it. But did that for 20 years. And so I didn't sing for 20 years. When I started working with the record companies, it was like, well, I'm with real singers now.
1: Mm. But you did sing with Celine Dion.
0: I did get to sing with Celine. Wonderful lady. Absolutely.
1: Tell that
0: wonderful
1: story.
0: Well, we had a showcase for her, and I need to check the dates on this.
1: Oh, it's okay.
0: 1992.
1: Yep.
0: So we'd had her first English album, and then she did the song with Peebo Bryson, which really broke her from Beauty and the Beast.
1: Yep.
0: We brought her out to Australia to do a promo tour for a second English album. We were doing a showcase with her at the Sheraton on the Park in Sydney. And she was just her singing her live vocal to that backing track of the music for her songs. And she starts singing this particular song, Where Does My Heart Beat Now, which I loved.
1: Yeah.
0: I'm standing side of stage. I'm singing along with her. She stops singing to listen to the playback, and she hears me and she goes, "Who is that singing?" And I thought she was a bit terse and unhappy. And I said, yeah, "Celine, I'm so sorry. That's me. I love that song. You know, I'll shut up now. I'm so sorry." And she said, "No, no, Chris, you have beautiful voice. You will sing tonight with me, Beauty and the Beast." No, I won't be singing at the showcase with you. But the next night we're at Trinon Restaurant.
1: Did you want to, though? Sorry to interrupt, but did you want to, though? Was there a part of Chris Bent that was like,
0: no,
1: I want to get up there with Celine?
0: I wasn't singing professionally at all by this stage.
1: Oh, okay, so your voice wasn't where you were wanting. Yeah, okay.
0: So the next night we're having dinner at Trinon Restaurant in Potts Point in Sydney. Half a dozen Sony executives, Celine, her tour manager, and unbeknownst to us, she's arranged with the restaurant to play that backing track CD through the overhead system in the private room we had upstairs.
1: Yeah.
0: She's sitting closer to me than you.
1: Yep.
0: Starts singing. Nothing prepares you for the presence in this woman's voice when she starts singing like that.
1: Yeah.
0: Astonishing. Second track is Where Does My Heart Beat Now? To which she says, "Chris, you know this one, you sing first verse." sung it. And then she
1: what
0: comes in
1: thrill.
0: on the like the pre-chorus, and then we're singing the chorus together, and it was just amazing.
1: I could have been like, just kill me now because that's it. Yeah. I have peaked.
0: Sure.
1: I am done.
0: Yeah.
1: Wow, what a moment. That would have been absolutely.
0: And she was just the loveliest lady, you know.
1: Yeah. That would have been. Well, you've met some big names, I mean, as well, and learned a lot from them, which I think is great, even from very short interactions. Neil Diamond, for example.
0: Lovely guy. I first met Neil in 1992. We'd taken his Greatest Hits album to TV for Mother's Day here in Australia, went number one.
1: Mm-hmm.
0: So then we get him on the phone, we say, "Neil, your album's number one in Australia. You've got to come out and tour again." He hadn't been out since 1976.
1: Yeah.
0: So he's come out and toured, and when I got to speak with him, what I found was absolutely astonishing. Even at that time, he couldn't believe that people still wanted to pay good money to come to his concerts and hear him sing his songs. And he absolutely never took it for granted.
1: Mm.
0: And that's why whenever you saw him perform live, every song of the night was like the last song he's ever going to sing in his life. Just gave so much of himself.
1: Yeah.
0: And wonderful entertainer.
1: Oh. Fantastic. So I suppose the lesson is just keep performing for as long as you can and enjoy it for as long as you can.
0: Absolutely.
1: Yeah. And Bruce Springsteen, what do you learn from the boss?
0: Well, Bruce, he's an amazing character and very connected and very about delivering to his fans, hence the length, you know, the legendary length of his concerts. And one of the other things funny with him at his concerts –

0: Yeah.
1: It's brilliant. And he'll point down to it, and then the fans pass it up. He picks it up, turns around, shows it to the band. That's the next song.
0: The band's like, so right.
1: In this clip, he and Stevie Van Zandt are trying to work out the key. They said, we haven't sung this in 40 years. And and then he's trying to teach the brass section the riff in it, and then they play it. And so this thing of being focused on the fans and doing requests is a big thing. And that's in my job in playing covers in venues, my job's to kind of keep people there. I'm not going to draw a whole lot of people into the place. But when they're there, keep them there, add to the atmosphere and the ambience of the venue. And if you can do that by connecting with the audience and playing their favourites, that's a huge plus.
0: Yeah. I have a half-hour request show. At the end of this show at 9:30, every night I do Songs You Love. And it's very, what you would call, it's very old-fashioned radio. Sure. But I know that my audience loves it. Sure. And in a world where you can play any song you like pretty much on demand, I found that a little bit strange to start off with. And then came the realization that it's still really special to hear a song that you love on the radio.
1: Absolutely.
0: That somebody plays it for you.
1: Yes.
0: And you know that everyone else listening to that program is hearing that song that you adore so much. And for those songs that, and you must get requests too that are a bit left, a bit out of nowhere, and you think, okay, I know it, but here we go.
1: Yeah.
0: And then there's always a segment of the audience like, I haven't heard of that in ages. Thank you. Whoever it was for suggesting it. You must get that too.
1: It does, and it makes a huge difference. There was a guy came up to me at a surf club and he said, mate, I want to request a song. If you can play this for me, I'll buy you a beer.
0: All right.
1: And I said, okay. He said, look, I've got to tell you, I've asked like 10 musicians for this and no one can ever play it.
0: Mm.
1: I said, okay, what is it? And he said, Old 55 Looking for an Echo.
0: Oh, my gosh.
1: From the Countdown days, right?
0: Yes.
1: Now, I didn't really know the song that well. Mm. I thought I remembered the chorus. I could probably sing a verse. But I knew it was one of those 50s doo-wop four-chord progression thing, 1-6, 5-4 or 4-5, whatever it is. And so I said to him, Great Northern Supercris, please.
0: Yeah.
1: That was the bit. and I played this, so I've just banged it out, worked out the key, played it for him, and he's like was beside himself. And mate, you're the most amazing musician I've ever seen. It's not a difficult song. But the fact that I kind of had it in my head and I could do it for him.
0: But you brought him joy.
1: Absolutely made all the difference in the world.
0: Yeah. And do you think that's probably it for no matter whether you're going to a concert at Suncorp or, Townsville, wherever you are in a big stadium watching someone you love or whether you're at a Rissole and you're listening to somebody who's playing the hits and you're just loving that too.
1: Sure.
0: It's about the joy.
1: That's such a key word, Kelly. I talk about that I do like a gratitude meditation every day.
0: Yep.
1: And I believe I'm so blessed to be able to share the joy of music with people.
0: Mm.
1: It's just the best. I love it.
0: The book is Six Strings and a Dream, From Side Hustle to Centre Stage. Chris Bent, my guest this evening. Pardon me. Now, the other thing I wanted to bring to this was that it can be a costly endeavour, can't it, to be a solo artist especially. Like when you're part of a band, everyone's bringing their own instruments and you might share in the PA or whatever, depending how long you've been together, et cetera, et cetera. But when it's just you, then you're the king of all you survey, but you are also the man who's paying for everything.
1: Look, true. The good news is, in this day and age, a lot of the electronic stuff to use, your PA system, your mixer, that sort of thing, there is excellent equipment at very reasonable prices now. Like when I was in the band Centaur that I said came from Adelaide, did the Queensland circuit, we had this big 36-channel desk out the front and all that sort of thing. Thousands and thousands of dollars for these things.
0: Yep.
1: Look, you get yourself a nice sort of compact PA now for a couple of $1,000.
0: Yeah.
1: Very, top quality. Often your actual instrument can be the thing that's the most expensive. I play some lovely Maton guitars made here in Australia. And they're about that sort of $2,500 mark.
0: Yeah.
1: But you can get a nice guitar in that sort of $700-$800 sort of zone as well. So it's that initial investment, but it's like any business that you're in. You've got to invest in it to start.
0: Why did you want to write this book?
1: Well, I felt I sort of had a unique story.

0: story that I'd been in music, gone away from it, started back with an old boys band in 2009 after not singing for 24 years sort of thing.
1: Mm.
0: And how I got back to that and then to move from doing those two or three gigs a weekend to then go back to doing my music full-time was quite a unique story. A lot of the full-time guys that I'd met in Queensland had kind of been full-time musicians all their lives. And so to do that, and then also thought, well, if I show those steps and talk about that, and then even things like, you know, acquiring equipment in the first place, makes for a good handbook for perhaps some young musicians that are starting out. They've come out of high school, they've been playing their instrument 5 or 6 years, they want to start getting paid gigs. It's a little bit of a how-to for them as well.
1: It is indeed. I'm trying to find some old 55, and now I'm trying to work out how they've spelled it in the system.
0: OL'55 was the original publication of the band.
1: It's kind of, oh, look at this. We have Looking for an Echo. I think we should play that.
0: Great show.
1: What do you reckon, seeing as we've mentioned it? Chris Bent, thank you for coming in. Now, where can people pick up a copy of the book?
0: Online at present. Mm-hmm. I've paid for it to be self-published.
1: Yep.
0: By a mob that do that. Mm-hmm. But they also handle the distribution to all of the online bookstores.
1: Great.
0: Just starting to do some stuff now with some local music stores and bookstores. But very much the major online retailers have that. You can get the Kindle or the Apple Book version of that and send the hard copies. It's all print on demand now.
1: Yeah, which is brilliant. Chris Bent, Six Strings and a Dream, from Side Hustle to Centre Stage. Chris, would you be okay? You're going to give me a copy, but is it okay if we give this away to somebody who is thinking of getting into the industry and needs to know what to do, what to look for, because you have a wealth of information in this that is really cool. So if you've got someone in your life who you think would really do well to have this kind of wisdom in their hand, give us a call and we'll get Chris to sign the book. 1300 222 612 1300 222 612, and we will send a copy out to you, to the first person through. Chris Bent, thank you for coming in.
0: Lovely to talk to you, Kelly. Thank you.

0: very glad they had that in the system. Looking for an echo. John Boy, Atman Rubin sang 1972. Glenelg Beach in South Australia in the summer. They used to have bands play on the beach and we used to go down, sit on the sand and listen to them on a Sunday afternoon. They were cracking days.
1: A tray of cocktails floated at us through the twilight. Who was this Gatsby fella?
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5: This is Kelly Higgins Divine.
0: It is indeed Kelly Higgins Divine. Now, we still have Chris's book here. If you want a copy of that book, Six Strings and a Dream, give us a call. 1300 222 612.
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0: Now, as you know, we've got 150 years. Oh, no, Tara, the truckie, has claimed it. Yay, Tara. I'm glad it's going to a good home. And I've seen some of Tara's drawings. Tara is, as part of the 100-day project, is doing drawings every day. And she sent me a couple yesterday of a volcano and some swords. And the swords, the volcano was great, but the swords were fabulous. I can see the improvement, Tara, as you've drawn more and more into the detail of what you're doing. Just great. Tara, one of our 100 days. And we have the Ekka coming up, 150 years of the Ekka. We would love you to get involved by crafting, knitting, sewing a 15 by 15 centimetre square with something on it that represents your connection to the Ekka, be it the ring toss, the shooting gallery, sheep shearing, parade floats, toffee apples, fashions on the field. We don't care. We just want you to be part of it. If you text QUILT, Q-U-I-L-T, to 0467 922 612, that'll get you the details and you can be part of the 150 Ekka quilt. Got the news at 9. I'll talk to you after that.
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9: ABC News, good evening. I'm Noni Edwards. The Greens are accusing the federal government of undermining public trust in the NDIS to justify major changes to the scheme. About 300,000 people are expected to be removed from or prevented from joining the NDIS under the proposed overhaul. A Senate inquiry into the draft laws wrapped up today, with state and territory disability ministers raising concerns about the plan. Greens disability spokesperson Jordan Steele-John says people with disability still believe in the NDIS despite years of criticism.
10: And so for the last 5 or 6 years, we've seen a campaign to undermine the public's trust in the NDIS and to talk down the benefits that it brings to people. And when we've heard from people through this inquiry, the NDIS is something that they believe in, you know, fairness.
9: Treasurer Jim Chalmers has sought to draw a clear distinction between the Labor government and One Nation as Pauline Hanson's popularity booms. The Treasurer appeared on 7:30 and was asked why, despite all the cost of living measures the government has put in place, people feel like One Nation has their back. Mr. Chalmers acknowledged people are under pressure, but says the government is working to address it while One Nation is not.
11: People are still under pressure and they will express that pressure in political terms. That's not unusual. Now, what is unusual is that we are, as the government, trying to change the status quo. Our political opponents are trying to cling to the status quo, and that's because they want to benefit from it politically without fixing it.
9: A New South Wales parliamentary inquiry is examining whether serial killer Ivan Milat may have had more victims. The inquiry is looking at 18 unsolved murders and missing persons cases between 1965 and 2010. Families have told the hearings decades of unanswered questions have left lasting trauma and frustration. Criminologist Xanthi Weston has been investigating several cold cases and gave evidence today. She says some disappearances share similarities with Milat's known crimes.
7: Specifically Karen Rowland, who I firmly believe is potentially Milat's first murder victim down in the ACT. Peter Letcher, who was found north, but in again very similar circumstances in terms of the forested area. So I believe there may be up to around 11 additional victims with links to Milat.
9: The heartbroken family of a Gold Coast woman who died from complications after surgery by prominent Dr. Reza Adib has released a statement expressing their grief. It follows the findings of an inquest, as Hannah Moon reports.
12: Rosemary Campbell died in February 2022, days after gastric bypass surgery performed by Dr. Adib. The coroner investigating the death released findings yesterday, stating the 62-year-old would likely still be alive if she'd not been discharged so soon from hospital. The coroner laid the blame at the feet of Dr. Adib and two nurses and was scathing in her assessment of Dr. Adib's credibility. In a statement, Miss Campbell's family called for accountability and change, saying they've been robbed of precious time with the much-loved mother and grandmother. Dr. Adib is currently suspended from practicing medicine.
9: Iran says that the ceasefire it agreed with the US is now essentially meaningless following 2 days of strikes exchanged between the two. The BBC's Yolanda Nell has more.
13: First of all, we had that exchange of fire between Iran and Israel for the first time in 2 months. That was really triggered by events in Lebanon. But over the past couple of nights, it's been the US and Iran. There was the downing of that US helicopter, but you also really see that there is increasing frustration from President Trump at how things are stuck when it comes to negotiations on the ceasefire, with the Iranians sending a defiant message that they don't give in to pressure tactics.
9: Meanwhile, India has summoned a senior American diplomat after 3 Indian sailors were killed in a US strike on an oil tanker near Oman. Yesterday, Washington said it had disabled an oil tanker as it transited the Gulf of Oman, accusing it of violating its blockade of Iranian ports in the Strait of Hormuz. The US says the ship repeatedly failed to comply with directions from American forces. And in sport, Gold Coast Suns ruck Max Noble has been banned for 4 matches over a homophobic slur during a VFL game against the Brisbane Lions. Noble, who's yet to make his AFL debut, will be unavailable for selection in the AFL or VFL until July the 5th. In a statement, the 21-year-old said his actions were unacceptable and that he had apologised to the Brisbane player. You're up to date now with the very latest from ABC News. There's more news on ABC Listen.
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0: Yes, you are. 9:05, Thursday night. Hope you're having a good one. We have had such a brilliant night. Smart Casual, the quiz, was a great load of fun. Ahead of that, we talked philanthropy and chatted with a couple of blokes from Epic Hairdressing who've raised over $1.5 million for the Women's Legal Service and other charities that that they support just because they think it should be the right thing to do. They were great, and so many people doing great work. We might have to follow up on some of those other people who got a win or two as part of Philanthropy Week. And in a moment, we're going to be talking about a jumper that makes you look like a dog and a dress that places an invisible veil over you. They are real clothing items tricking AI surveillance cameras. So we're going to hear about that. Now, as you know, it is your last chance for this week.

0: anyway, to get a song in, the songs you love. So if you have a favourite, then you can give Lauren a call, my producer, 1300 222 612. Tell us what song you want, and also tell me why you want that particular song, because I love hearing your stories too about why there's a particular song. It doesn't have to be a novel, just a couple of lines about, you know what, Kel, this song reminds me of, you know, someone I used to be in love with. It might remind you of your wedding. It might remind you just of a great time in your life, or maybe a sad time in your life, and that was a song that got you through. There are a billion reasons why we love a song, and I would love to be able to share with people why you love a particular song as well. So 1300 222 612 to give Lauren a call, or you can text 0467 922 612 for Songs You Love, which is coming up in about 25 minutes.
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5: Welcome to Evenings with Kelly.
0: Oh, turned off the wrong thing. It is a Thursday night, forgive me. Thanks to AI surveillance cameras, which will probably be sending that clip to my bosses, you can be easily tracked through facial recognition, behavioural analytics, and simple descriptions of your clothing. The technology is on the rise in Australia, with its market set to reach just under $4 billion by 2030, igniting concerns of privacy breaches and data collection. It's also inspired international designers to produce fashion with camouflaging technology that targets algorithms. Adjunct Professor Neil Curtis is a cybersecurity expert with the University of Southern Queensland and Solve Transition. Neil, hello.
6: Good afternoon or evening. How are you?
0: I'm really well. Look, I didn't even know that, that they were doing this. Well, I kind of knew we were being surveilled. That's kind of old news, I suppose. But the idea that we could have clothing that would stop that. I mean, firstly...
6: crazy, right?
0: Yes. How do AI surveillance cameras work? What are they looking for?
6: Well, it's been going around for a while now. We used to call it machine learning, I think, 5 or 6 years ago. It's now turned into this AI language. So basically what the camera does, instead of being your typical, what we used to call CCTV cameras, which would basically be like a film type thing in the old days, but would record to a server or a server stack. These cameras, what we call them IP cameras, is the most common name, IP, and they've got machine learning and technology within the camera itself. We call that on the endpoint. So it's not in the back end, it's in the front end. So the camera has the technology, and in that technology, it's got a bunch of algorithms, I suppose, is probably the best way to explain it. And the machine behind it also has further algorithms, a war muscle, you might say. And so when it looks at something, it's trying to determine what it is, or, you know, turn pictures and shapes and outlines into an algorithm, a digital footprint, you might say, or fingerprint, and then look at different areas of how they're going to manipulate that. And the camouflage, you might call it, because it kind of looks like camouflage if you grayscale it, is there to trick it. It's not to trick the camera, it's to trick the algorithm.
0: Where are these commonly being put up, the cameras, that is? Is it mainly publicly, or?
6: Well, we've got so many cameras in this country now. I think there's a billion in the world. And, yeah, I know, right?
0: Wow.
6: And they're everywhere. They're in your own home. Like, I've got about 5 or 6 around my house particularly. I live on a farm. And everybody's got them because it's so localised these days. But in terms of the big industry in space, they've had them for years for heat mapping. At shopping centres, for, you know, all sorts of bits and pieces around public safety. But isn't it funny how when you see, you know, Queensland RAAF, for example, they have an image of someone on their platform they're looking for. It's this really grainy-looking thing. You can't.
0: Yes, it's garbage.
6: But if we've got the best technology there, you go, my camera at home on my phone's better than that. Why isn't this any good?
0: Why isn't it any good? Is that because it's algorithm not, or have they just got crappy cameras?
6: They do have a contract now to go and redo all those cameras, but you can imagine the cost with AI in the back of it.
0: Yeah. Oh, well, this is it. Well, what difference will AI make in the end? Like, if we're surveilling people to see if they're

0: you know, destroying rail property or shoplifting or, you know, doing something wrong. How does AI help with that?
1: Well, what it does, it effectively, it patterns behaviour and movement. It does other things too, but we've had this going for quite some time. In the UK, had a project going a couple of years ago, I'd say a couple, probably 10 now, where the cameras would look at and predict the movement and the gait of someone. And so if you're going to step off a gutter or you're walking towards a gutter on off a footpath, it would predict your travel and where you might go. Those things got stumped up years ago. Then a company called Briefcam came out to market, and if you want to get a good sense of what they can do, they're over on YouTube. And Briefcam, you could actually trace the guy in the red jacket heading south on Swanston Street, you know, between 3 and 5 in the afternoon. And that camera would go through the footage and pick that person up, all those people wearing a red jumper, for example, and pull them out for surveillance. In this space, it's pretty cool, but in this space, we're actually looking at how it's identifying the shape and the behaviour. So it's actually looking at trying to identify what you're doing, why you're doing it, what you're thinking, and what you predict. What they're trying to do is predict your behaviour and things like your spending habits, what you shop online, all that sort of stuff about in the environment that you're in.
0: Mine would just say sucker. Put it up often enough, Neil, and I'm there. So tell us about these fashion brands. What are they doing then to try to trick these AI cameras?
1: Well, that's interesting, isn't it? Because it's kind of new and funky. I think it's actually really a great idea because what happens, it comes in, it ebbs and flows and comes in cycles. So, you know, you have this piece of technology that comes out, like the actual clothing itself, which in fact is a piece of technology designed that way to trick the algorithm into thinking that you're something that it's not. And if it's thinking that, or it defines you as being, I don't know, a cat or a lamppost or undetermined, then it won't highlight you as a threat or won't highlight you against information gathering sequences that it's trying to find or being targeted towards. So the design is kind of, I liken it to camo. Like, I mean, I mix army as well. Camo is we all know what camouflage is and how it operates. It's there to deceive the movement and detection.
0: Yeah.
1: This is to deceive the algorithm. So this is basically AI camo, I'd call it. You could brand that out. I sell a million garments in that space. But when I looked at the fashion, it's just that optical illusion where it just cannot pick it up. But then again, once the AI camera algorithm code writers and engineers work on that particular garment sort of code of colour or code of shape, then they will pick it up and then the garment makers will move to something else and then the AI guys will move to something else. So it'll come to this cycle, but I think there's bigger, deeper meanings around it, to tell you the truth.
0: Well, what are they?
1: Well, we're harvesting so much information of the individual. Everything you possibly do, from how you drive to what you look on your smartphone to your smart items at home. This is just another outside in the public's space that really should be concerning. It concerns me, especially coming from law enforcement stuff. I look at it and go, is there, because what they'll say to you is that, oh, it's public safety. Really?
0: Yeah.
1: No, it's not. It's not public safety. It's selling the data. Let's get that straight.
0: Yeah. You're no safer because you know what I'm doing or not doing as an individual myself.
1: 100%.
0: Yeah. How does that make you any safer?
1: Yeah, like it's not going to predict in 5 seconds you're going to be stabbed in the stomach in Peel Street, Tamworth, for example.
0: Yeah.
1: And suddenly it's going to, a police officer is going to suddenly appear. It doesn't make you safer. It just collects data.
0: Yeah.
1: That's all it's designed to do. And it's all about manipulating and marketing. It's the marketing space. That's what the data is used for. Things like, you know, how do I know what you're shopping for? How do I know to pitch things to you? How do I know where you're going to travel? Like you drive a car around, it's GPS and then Wi-Fi and all those other indicators. You can pull that aggregated data together. Once you get that picture, I can get a very good, like I can get a better picture of your life from those algorithms than probably your husband knows you.
0: So well, no, that would be right, actually. But I don't tell him about everything I've bought. I see a few guesses. But I bought an EV lately, and what I noticed going through it was that it had a record of how far I'd driven every day, but also my top speed every day. And, of course, I'm a law-abiding citizen, so it wasn't bad. But that kind of – that interested me. It was like, oh, wait a minute. This is information that could be interesting if there was a crash.
1: Well, whose information is it? Is it yours?
0: Yes, I don't know.
1: Or is – yeah, that's the point, right? Is it the company? And what do they do and how they house it when you talk about cyber and data and sovereignty stuff? What are they doing with it? And then you think about things like say somebody rear-ended you on the freeway, for example, or whatever. You have a dingle or prang or something. Now the insurance company is going to get access to all your driving data.
0: Yeah.
1: Because they want apply for that. No, they'll pay for it, of course. Mm. All in the idea of reducing the payout to you and having you look like the bag. Oh, you sped the last 6 months. You were 65 and 60, 20 times. You're now designated as a bad driver and a high risk. Your insurance premium is going to go up.
0: Yeah.
1: Thank you.
0: This is it. And not just me. Eventually, it'll be not just EVs. It'll be every car, if it's not already, you know, with that, where they have this EVs, data.
1: EVs, because of the nature of the way they built them, they're all moving to that space. It's like I always say, if you're gonna commit a crime, take a horse or a bicycle. I'll leave your phone at home. Like, just wear a pair of shorts and go.
0: A horse might make you even more easy to spot, though. She went that way on a horse, Your Honour.
1: One of those jumpers that they have, AI cameras on a horse, you'd be fine. Just because we think it's a dog, it's not the person we're looking for.
0: It's a dog on a horse.
1: Oh,
0: that'll stuff them up for a while. Why not? Can we even opt out of any of this?
1: No.
0: Good-o.
1: No. Well, when you think about it, who are you opting out from?
0: Well, that's like, true.
1: Who owns the cameras? You don't know. You wouldn't have a clue where you've been surveilled. You see every night you see some sort of a crime issue on TV and you see suddenly nights later you see the camera. That's the guy doing, the burnout down the road or whatever it is, because somebody's surveillance in their front house has been, taken by police and then put onto the media space. So you don't know who's got them. And, in your phone, so in your cars, everywhere.
0: They are.
1: Smartwatch.
0: Donnie at Castledine says, Kel, my Ring camera sends me notifications that there's a ginger cat walking past my front door through the AI feature. What? I don't know whether that means there is a ginger cat and AI has just picked it up or whether the AI has decided time for

0: goodness.
1: Strange days, isn't it?
0: It really is. But it I don't know. It feels like we've all just, like, we're not happy, but we don't quite know what to do about it. And it feels like there's nothing we can do about it. There's no villain at which to target our frustration and our concern and our maybe even paranoia, which is, you know, maybe they are out to get us, but there's no central body.
1: No, because you buy the tech. Like, you go down and buy a smart TV, you go down and go, I mean, the old days, I haven't bought a TV for a while, but if you go down and buy a TV, JB Hi-Fi, you rock in, you go, oh, which one do I like? Like, I don't even look at the features. I just go, does it look good? Do what a TV supposed to do? And you get it home and you go, oh, 3 hours of setup, trying to hook it to the Wi-Fi and stuff. And then you sign your user agreement. Nobody reads those.
0: No.
1: And then next minute you're getting ads targeted towards yourself, and then you get a notification. It's looking at viewing data, all the things you watch, look at, times, how much time your TV is, all that data, that intel, that's all sent to the head office, you might say. Pardon me. And then they can pull that data together on that particular individual. They know your details if you've registered your TV, probably you have, on that email address and that, you know, sort of IP address, and Bob's your uncle. They've got most of your data. And most of these TVs these days have a small camera in it, so they're watching you as well.
0: Okay, so is a balaclava my last way of possibly having some sort of anonymity here, Neil?
1: A pink lemon, leopard print-y type of thing would balaclava might be the option.
0: Got one of those? Why do you say that? Like,
1: that look, right? Because when you see, when I've seen their pictures, they just, it's like trying to trick. It's that trying, so the camera can't particularly, it can focus on it, but it's going, what, I don't understand what this is. It hasn't been programmed into it yet.
0: Hmm.
1: So I call it something that I think it might be.
0: Yep.
1: No different to normal, you know, camouflage in the military. You're trying to break the outline up, the shape, the movement. You're trying to confuse it so it doesn't immediately recognize you and it moves on to something that it can recognize.
0: All right. Well, it's been an excellent discussion, but also a frustrating discussion.
1: Well, it always is, isn't it? We always have a great time with this subject matter. I mean, if you look at it, we get scared the crap out of everybody. But we're inviting this in without second thought. And, you know, the moral area is that you should have a right to refuse. You should.
0: Yes.
1: Because a lot of this stuff can be targeted towards your health information, your privacy details. Of course it can be.
0: Yeah. All right. Adjunct Professor Neil Curtis, I do always enjoy our conversations. Thank you.
1: Thanks, lovely.
0: There we go. Neil Curtis, cybersecurity expert with the University of Southern Queensland and Solve Transition. So basically, what are you going to do?
2: Everything Brisbane.
0: It was such an iconic wedding and party venue.
2: It's where your passions lie.
3: The Brisbane that I know is vibrant, modern and progressive.
2: It's when and where you need us. 612 ABC Brisbane.
0: And hello to everyone joining us from elsewhere around Queensland. I'm not quite sure how that one ended up in my queue tonight, but I love yous all, just so you know. All right, songs you love, one of your last chances to get a song in tonight. I think we're nearly full up, but lots of great suggestions, by the way. Before we get to that, let's get to today's haiku. I might start songs you love early because I know you guys hang out for it. Okay, this is my haiku for day 53 of the 100-day project. What the heck did I write about? Oh, yes. Interestingly, this one is about when I order stuff online and it turns up.
4: 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Observations in 17 syllables.
0: Package at the door. I cannot remember what the hell I ordered.
4: Your Daily Haiku by Kelly Higgins Devine. 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
0: We all do that, don't we? Where we order things and then I'll get to work, my husband will get to the front door and he'll ring me and go, there's a package here for you. I'll go, really? Who from? He'll go, I don't know. What did you order? And I'll say, I can't remember.
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3: Time for songs you love. Getting there early tonight, 24 past nine. This is where you say, hey, Kel, can you play this song? And I say, if I can find it,

from Billie Holiday, Aretha Franklin, Ella Fitzgerald. Doesn't matter what it is, I trust the ABC. Well, thank you for your trust. And your trust has earned you some Aretha.

bar, and all the blokes were getting a little bit jelly. Very nice indeed. This is Songs You Love, and I'm going to send out the next one to Tara, who's on the road driving. Hello to all the truckies listening in tonight. She wanted to hear a bit of Muddy Waters. I'm your hoochie coochie man. ABC Radio, Brisbane and Queensland.

on the 7 hour, on the 7 day, on the 7 month. The 7 doctors said you were born for good luck, and that you see I got $700.

0: 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Everybody knows I'm here.
1: Muddy Waters with Tara. I'm your hoochie man tonight on Songs You Love, ABC Radio, Brisbane and Queensland, with Kelly Higgins Divine. All right, the next song we're going to is for Tim at Lately, something from the 60s, a little bit upbeat, a little bit Sandy Shore. And Tim, talking about this song, just wanted to hear it because he loves it, basically. Puppet on a String.

0: string.
1: Oh, that's a good one. Sandy Shaw, Puppet on a String on Songs You Love. 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

Oh, what a voice. Alison Moyet all cried out going out to Katrina tonight on Songs You Love. It's 20 to 10. You're with Kelly Higgins Devine on this Thursday night. Songs You Love, where you send me a text, 0467 922 612, or you give us a call on 1300 222 612, and we play the songs you love. Next song is a request from Joel in Brizzy, and Joel wants to hear, this is a band we don't play very often, but just, he says, on the back of your last guest, I think this was when we were talking to Muso Chris Bent, he says, can I please hear Last Kiss by Pearl Jam? I know it isn't theirs originally, but it's my favourite.

0: nice one. Joel and Ruthie, Last Kiss.
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0: Songs you love tonight, and getting through some classic tunes, including this one. John Boy at Munroobin wants to hear this one because he saw Dr. Hook perform in Townsville Soundshell in Dean Park back in 1975.

mother. I think John Boy wants me to put that up for Banger or Clanger. Can do. You asked for it, though, so I'm a little bit surprised. This next request for songs you love tonight comes from Roz in Ingham. Hello, everyone in Ingham. It's a song by a band called Lady Antebellum. That's what they used to be called, but then slavery overtones to that, so they changed it to Lady A. Still love this song. And as Roz says, it's such a great song for late at night.

Lady A, need you now for Roz at Ingham tonight. Jumbo says, no, not the song I picked, the Pearl Jam song, Last Kiss. I can put that one up. It was a number one song back in 1999. Indeed. Sylvia's mother apparently got clanged. Oh, I forgot that one. Sorry, Kath. Oh, Naughty Kelly. Indeed. I need to start checking these songs. All right, the next song tonight is by the Rubettes. And John in Toowong says, I was 14 living in Bulawayo, Rhodesia, now Zimbabwe. We'd go on holiday to my cousins in Johannesburg. My sister and girl cousins would use their hairbrushes as mics and belt out this song, Sugar Baby Love.

the baby love tonight. Got time for one more song. John Boy and Bun Rubin, we have Culture Clubbed, and they were bangered. And yes, Kath, you were right. Sylvia's mother was clangered back in 2024.

0: this week. I'll be back with you on Monday. Have a brilliant Friday and weekend. Thank you for keeping me company, and to my brilliant producer, Lauren, for all her help. 10 o'clock.
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5: ABC News with Noni Edwards. The Greens are accusing the federal government of undermining public trust in the NDIS to justify major changes to the scheme. About 300,000 people are expected to be removed from or prevented from joining the NDIS under the proposed overhaul. A Senate inquiry into the draft laws wrapped up today, with state and territory disability ministers raising concerns about the plan. Greens disability spokesperson Jordan Steele-John says people with a disability still believe in the NDIS despite years of criticism.
6: And so for the last 5 or 6 years, we've seen a campaign to undermine the public's trust in the NDIS and to talk down the benefits that it brings to people. And when we've heard from people through this inquiry, the NDIS is something that they believe in, you know, fairness.
5: Integrity advocates say new political donation laws that will come into effect next year will give voters a clearer picture of who is funding election campaigns. One Nation says it has raised more than $2 million through a fundraiser targeting Prime

0: Minister Anthony Albanese. Mr Albanese has questioned whether the figure is accurate, but One Nation leader Pauline Hanson says the donations will be independently audited. Centre for Public Integrity Executive Director Catherine Williams says voters will no longer have to wait more than a year to see who is funding political parties.
1: We're moving away from a system where it could take up to really 20 months for a donation to be disclosed if it was made at the beginning of a financial year, and into a system where donations will be disclosed on a regular basis, more or less within a month of their making.
0: Internationally, UK Defence Secretary John Healey has resigned from Keir Starmer's government, which he says has failed to provide adequate funding. John O'Wakeley has more.
2: In an open letter to Sir Keir, John Healey says the government's plan to fund defence falls well short of what's required during what he describes as a time of rising threats. It follows months of back and forth between the Treasury over how to meet rising demands to expand military spending, delaying Britain's defence investment plan since last year. It also comes on the backdrop of several key UK government figures stepping down and calls for Keir Starmer to resign following Labour's poor performance in local elections last month. In his open letter, John Healey wishes Sir Keir strength in meeting the exceptional challenges he faces as Prime Minister and says Labour will continue to have his support.
0: The Real Estate Institute of South Australia is reminding home buyers to get an independent building report and ensure identified issues are addressed before settlement. The consumer watchdog is considering complaints about a real estate agent who sold a home filled with defects built by a trader fined tens of thousands of dollars for operating without a licence or insurance. The Institute's CEO, Andrea Heading, says agents are obliged to make reasonable inquiries, but she's advising consumers to get an independent building report
3: and pick up on things that they're experts in, as opposed to say what an agent's role is to, you know, present the property in the best possible light, but they're certainly not licensed to, you know, provide that building report.
0: To sport now, and Socceroos teammates have dismissed injury concerns for Mo Touré ahead of Australia's opening World Cup match against Turkey. The star striker missed training but was seen at the training ground for the team photo prior to the team's warm-up. Left wing back Jordan Boss says if Touré was unable to play, there would be other options.
4: I think, you know, we have other players as well that can also play striker and stuff, but yeah, obviously to have Mo is really nice for us.
0: And six Australian musical acts are receiving the industry's highest honour tonight as they're inducted into the ARIA Hall of Fame. It's the first time in more than a decade multiple acts are being inducted simultaneously as the awards mark their 40th anniversary. Gavin Coote is at the Black Carpet in Sydney.
5: The inductees include celebrated singer-songwriters Kate Soprano and Jenny Morris, rock legends The Living End and Spiderbait, and the powerhouse sister act Vicar and Linda. And nearly 10 years since his death, the Yolngu artist Gurumul will be posthumously inducted into the Hall of Fame. He's just one of a small handful of artists to be inducted twice after his old band Yothu Yindi was inducted back in 2012.
0: And a warning for our Indigenous listeners that that story contains the name of a person who has died, and the ABC has used that with permission from their family. ABC News.
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2: Yes, well, hello and how are you? Philip Clark with you on ABC Radio. This is Nightlife. It's Thursday night. It's the 11th of June. Good to be with you. First hour of the program, 6 past 8 in Western Australia, South Australia and the Territory. It's 24 to 10. We're right through the Pacific, courtesy of Radio Australia. Hello to everyone in Port Moresby.

0: 6:10 in Tonga and Samoa, 1:06 in Tuvalu, Fiji and Kiribati, 6:00 in Port Vila, 11:06. And right around the world, of course, courtesy of the internet, the nightlife program is heard everywhere, as you know. No problems with reception tonight. So the transmitter person, whoever he is, hopping around with a leather bag of tools, he's got the night off. Someone said he's the hardest working man in radio, which is probably right, given that there seem to be transmitters everywhere needing maintenance a lot of nights. I agree, but anyway, these are things that are way above my pay grade. I'm sorry. 1-300-800-222 is my number. You can text me 0467-922-702 if you would like to get hold of us tonight. There's lots of things on, so looking forward to the program. If you'd like to listen, by the way, broadcast always, channel 25 on your telly. 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Just put Nightlife into the search bar, and there's lots and lots of things there for your edification and listening pleasure. For instance, last night I spoke with Billy Griffiths, a writer and historian at Deakin University, who's co-authoring a new book, The First Inventors. It's a history of Australia as seen through Aboriginal eyes. A fascinating book. And it was a pretty fascinating conversation as well. Here's a bit.
1: Yeah, but it's much, much, much more interesting, messier and more interesting. Yeah. And I think the story of the continent is an extraordinary story. And it's one that of collective human experience over here for tens of thousands of years. There's a huge ancestral presence on these shores. The subtitle is How People Shaped a Continent, and we intend this very literally. It is an explicit description of what has happened here over that expanse of time, in different ways, in different places. It's just that you don't often appreciate this fact. That you look at the environment and see it as natural, it has been wholly created, and we fail to see it. Our eyes are trained to see country in other ways, or again, to think of invention or engineering in these narrow Western terms.
0: Mm. Yeah, check it out, Billy Griffiths, the interview on the ABC's Nightlife podcast. So have a look at it. Just put ABC Nightlife into your search engine in the Listen app. Now, first up tonight, sudden change in climate, dark skies for months running into years, crop failures across continents, famine, disease, populations revolting against authority. What's going on here? No, it's not predictions about what current climate change indicators might soon result in, but rather what actually happened around the Earth when the biggest volcanic eruption that we know about in recent times occurred in... No, it wasn't Krakatoa. It was Mount Tambora, which erupted in 1815. It unleashed the most destructive wave of extreme weather the world's ever seen. It's led to what was known at the time as the year without summer across Europe and in our own region, death and destruction on a quite cataclysmic scale. So we're going to talk about this tonight. In our first hour, we'll be joined by Australian academic Gillon Darcy Wood. Now, he's Professor of English at the University of Illinois in the United States, and he's written a very, very fascinating book about Mount Tambora, the eruption that changed the world. So we're going to discuss it in this first hour. You might have comments or questions too. I'd love to talk with you. 1-300-800-222 is the number. Nightlife News Breakdown with Paul Bongiorno. We've got lots to look at, the argy-bargy between One Nation and Labor over One Nation's donation claims. The Prime Minister's raised eyebrows. He says, yeah, did they raise that much? I don't know. Anyway, we'll talk about that. Meanwhile, the latest flare-ups in the Middle East continue depressingly, with the US launching new strikes on Iran and Tehran, targeting US Gulf bases. Look, we'll keep you posted about what happens tonight through the course of the evening as to whether there is any progress here, but quite frankly, it does not look very promising. Look at some international news too. President Donald Trump, on another matter, by the way, has kept the door open to a call with Taiwan's president. Now, this doesn't happen between the US president and the president of Taiwan. China has warned against it. President Trump's yet to make a decision on

a $14 billion arms package for Taiwan, which is essentially the largest ever multi-billion dollar arms package ever. The US is bound by law to provide Taiwan with the means to defend itself. We'll get more details on what all this means from Ting Ting Lu, who's the news anchor with TVBS, who's been on the program quite a bit from Taiwan a little later in the program. And then looking forward in our second hour to a discussion of ants. I know, ants are everywhere. There's an estimated 20 quadrillion ants on the planet. But what do we know about them? Are they actually hard workers? Are they really organised, as people seem to suggest? I'll be chatting with Professor Tanya Latty, who's an ant expert, all things entomological, in the second hour of the program. We'll play the Mighty Challenge, of course, and issues of the day. We're off to the World Cup. Are you getting on board the World Cup bandwagon? Look, on Tuesday next week, by the way, I'll be having an hour on the World Cup in the first hour. So by that stage, of course, we'll know what happened with our first game, because it's Turkey against Turkey on Sunday afternoon at the very congenial time of 2 o'clock, by the way, and it's free to watch on SBS too. So we'll know what's happened with our first game, at least. I don't think too many people are rating Australia, are they? So you might have some thoughts about that in the last hour as well. Alternatively, whatever else is on your mind, and I'm very much looking forward to the last hour with Dave's Discs, because Dave's paying tribute to Grammy Award-winning producer, singer, songwriter, author and eccentric genius Jim Steinman. Jim who, you say? I know, but he's the man who created some of rock's biggest ballads.

0: Yes, in sports news tonight, the Rabbits have thrashed the Broncos 48-6, so good on them there. And the Sirens just gone in the Bulldogs, Western Bulldogs and Adelaide Crows game, and the Crows have thrashed the Bulldogs 121-64 as well. So I hope your team won and all of that. You know how it can go. I certainly do, even though we're top of the pops at the moment.
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0: What was the largest volcanic eruption in recorded human history? See, when I ask this question, everyone says Krakatoa, which was a big one. That's true, but it wasn't the biggest, not at all. In 1815, the largest volcanic eruption in recorded human history happened. It was the most powerful for at least, they think, 10,000 years. Mount Tambora is still an active stratovolcano. It's in the Lesser Sunda Islands in Indonesia. So same neck of the woods, I guess, as Krakatoa. It had been one of the tallest peaks in the Indonesian archipelago at 4,300 metres. Not after the explosion. On Monday, April the 10th, 1815, 211 years ago, it violently erupted and spewed out more than 50 cubic kilometres of rock and magma, reducing the mountain's height by almost 1,500 metres. Although estimates vary, the death toll was at least 70,000 people as a direct result of the blast. The volcano's massive sulphate dust cloud enveloped the earth, cooled temperatures, disrupted major weather systems for more than 3 years, and unleashed the most destructive wave of extreme weather the world has witnessed in thousands of years. But people didn't make the connection at the time. Not really. Gillan Darcy Wood is a professor at the University of Illinois. He's the author of a number of historical works, including The Wake of HMS Challenger, published this year, as well as Tambora, the Eruption That Changed the World. And he joins us tonight to discuss all of this. Gillan, good evening to you. Welcome to Nightlife.
3: Oh, thank you, Philip. It's a pleasure to be with you.
0: It's great to be with you as well. In the recent days, I was telling people I was going to be interviewing you about this, and I said, you know, we're going to do a story about the biggest volcanic eruption in recorded history, and everyone says, Vesuvius. I said, no, bigger than that one. And they said, oh, that's right, that one in Indonesia, Krakatoa. Everyone says Krakatoa.
3: Yes,
0: don't say Mount Tambora. Why, do you think?
3: Well, I think there's a simple answer. And believe me, I fielded that question took me 5 years to write the book. And whenever I would mention the subject matter, they'd say, oh, a book on Krakatoa. And the simple answer is

0: that's Krakatoa erupted in 1883, and Tambora in 1815. And in the interim, we have the birth of modern telecommunications with the undersea telegraph cable. So the news of Krakatoa could be transmitted across the globe almost instantly. And that was the age of steam and telegraph cables, whereas Tambora erupts 7 years earlier in the age of sail, and no international telecommunications of any kind whatsoever. You know, any news item from the southern hemisphere would take months to reach the North Atlantic world, and so the news just never arrived. And that has really, you know, that has so affected our historiography, if you think, that the initial news blackout around in Tambora in a strange way has become sort of part of our historical cultural memory, is that, oh, we remember this great news item from 1883, but because Tambora wasn't reported on at the time, itself has been buried. And there's another installment to the answer to that question, which is that we didn't understand the dimensions of the Tambora eruption until the 1950s and 60s, when instruments were developed to measure the fallout from nuclear tests. And once those instruments were developed, meteorologists said, "Hey, can we borrow these to test, you know, what actually occurs in the atmosphere chemically, with volcanic aerosols?" And it was then that the pieces of the puzzle came together, and scientists were able to historically reconstruct the actual dimensions of these old eruptions, and that's when Tambora became its size became apparent.
1: I mean, there are so many interesting aspects to this, aren't there? And the one we're going to talk about tonight, of course, is the climate issue, because the climate did change as a result of this cataclysmic explosion,
0: Yes.
1: bigger than Krakatoa. But no one made the connection at the time, because no one had made the connection between volcanic activity and the weather, had they?
0: No, so there was no way for Europeans or Americans, or even so colonists in New South Wales, who were all affected by a dramatic decline in weather conditions across 2 or 3 years after the eruption in 1815. There was no way for them to make the physical connection between that and a geological event that had occurred in Southeast Asia in 1815. We're really only able to sort of put the pieces together sort of post 1950s. And yeah, just to give a sense of to listeners of what this decline involved. So we have, you know, the volcanic cloud produced by Tambora is like 1 million square kilometers of gases, micron-sized particles, sulfate aerosols enveloping the Earth like a blanket, like a filter, filtering out the sun and depressing temperatures. So the solar input on the Earth is turned down for about 2 or 3 years. And so we have, you know, we have depressed temperatures, but what there are all these run-on effects. Is, you know, we know about climate and weather now. We're better educated than we used to be, and we realize that depression in temperatures don't simply stop there. That it affects precipitation patterns, affects storm tracks, and so with changes in temperature come changes in precipitation, which is critical for all agricultural communities, across agriculture-based communities around the world. So, particularly in the summer growing season, you have either flooding rains or you have drought, you have cold conditions, and so you have harvests that are failing, not just once, because again, you know, we and our ancestors were adapted to a single failed harvest, but not to multiple failed harvests, sort of season after season, and that's what everyone was facing.
1: Yeah, there were. Did anyone, I mean, we know about Krakatoa partly because a lot of people witnessed it, and
0: Correct.
1: there were eyewitness records of what happened at Krakatoa. But what about Tambora? See, Tambora is much bigger. It blows half a mountain away.
0: Yes.
1: It's massive. Did anyone see it
0: Yes.
1: That recorded it?
0: Right. The compared to Krakatoa, the

0: paper trail is, vanishingly thin.
1: Yeah.
0: So to set the scene a little bit, as you say, Tamboro was the largest peak in the Dutch East Indies, or what we know today as Southeast Asia. It was a kind of a landmark for shipping. It was just a, and the island itself, which, think of Bali, we all know Bali. Then the next island to the east is Lombok,
1: That's right.
0: which some Australians might know of, and then the next one is Sumbawa, which most people haven't heard of. In fact, when I went to Sumbawa and I was, stayed on Bali for a little while, I talked to the Balinese locals about it, and a lot of them had never been to Sumbawa, and it never occurred to them to go. It's been a rather poor and struggling island ever since 1815. It's
1: Never
0: never fully
1: recovered.
0: recovered. And so, for me as an historian trying to reconstruct the events, it was difficult. And the only paper trail we have, I guess, is thinking as like. As Western scholars, was the sort of the unlikely happenstance that Sumbawa and that area was under English control at that time. It had been historically a Dutch colony. The whole area, the Dutch were there first, but this is to do with the chaos surrounding the Napoleonic Wars. A lot of these colonies traded hands during the Napoleonic Wars, and it just so happened that Java and the surrounding islands around Java were in British hands and under the control of, and listeners will recognize this name, Sir Stamford Raffles, who would later go on to his next gig was the founding of Singapore. So this is the pre-Singapore history of Stamford Raffles. His first major appointment was governor of Java, and he was nothing if not an assiduous record-keeping administrator. And so when this terrible event occurred, the whole region plunged into darkness for 2 days. An ash cloud that was 600 kilometers in radius. So this disaster befell his principality.
1: Did he know what
0: He,
1: had caused it?
0: well, yes, they knew that the Tambora had blown up,
1: Right.
0: indeed. He commissioned his local officials to record what had happened, and it was something out of a disaster movie. The rafts of pumice stones in the ocean, corpses, tsunamis wiping away coastal villages, the entire island of Sumbawa blackens, and with refugees, and of course the failure of rice harvests all across the region. It's right on, it exploded in April, right at the brink of the growing season. But there is, so he did perform due diligence in commissioning some reports. He also had reasons to try to suppress the full extent of the damage, because he was in the business of trying to sell Java to the British as a permanent colony. So he was actually, the most of what he was producing as governor of Java was sort of propaganda material to try to talk up Java as an investment opportunity for the British. And so it wasn't really in his interests to comment fully or to report fully on what had happened with Tambora. So it means that in his reports to the British government, Tambora is really in the footnotes. There are some few sort of the jaw-dropping eyewitness accounts of the fury and the devastation surrounding the eruption, but the rest is left up to our imagination.
1: Yeah, I mean, there's some estimates that it killed 70,000 people. I mean, there's probably no real way of knowing, is there?
0: There's no real way of a hard number. I've seen numbers that are higher than that, around 100,000, I mean, there's some consensus around the idea that it was had the highest, more in the immediate event, as the highest mortality of any volcano in the historical record. So we have those who were killed on Sumbawa and neighboring islands by the sort of explosion itself, I guess, within the 0 hour of the eruption. And then in the days immediately afterwards, because volcanic gases are, the fluorine is one of the gases. The fluorine gas has poisoned the drinking wells across the island. So there you had people poisoned by the drinking water as well. So they're included in this, and we would have died within.

0: days of the eruption, so they're included in the
1: And
0: death
1: it's
0: toll.
1: probably what, because there's no culture of written records amongst the local
0: Right.
1: people.
0: Yeah.
1: There's no way of, I mean, it's not like, I suppose people are probably thinking, when Vesuvius erupts, of course it coats
0: Right.
1: Pompeii and Herculaneum, but then we dig it out and here is this remarkable record of what happened. There's nothing
0: Right.
1: like that at Tambora, even though this is a bigger explosion.
0: Right. There's been some archaeological work done, so we can see that, in and around the mountain itself, and so there have been human remains dug up, and there was one that I went to Tambora, and saw something of the archaeological dig, and there was a family who were dug up, and it was sort of a frozen moment of what occurred on that evening in April of 1815, and so it was essentially a woman who had been cooking the evening meal. And just at that moment, Pompeii-like had been frozen in an attitude, in that attitude of the sort of very domestic scene with her and her family, and buried by the ash and by the lava flow from Tambora. So we have little snapshots and like little shards of pottery and what have you. There was a very sort of prosperous community around Tambora at the time that was thoroughly integrated within the sort of greater Chinese trading economy, and it was just destroyed overnight. One thing that one project that Raffles had that was to create a diction a Sumbawan dictionary. And he was at the beginning of sort of tabulating a lexicon of for this language on Sumbawa, and that was destroyed overnight. So it was an entire language was eliminated, along with the people on Sumbawa.
1: Yes, Sir Stamford Raffles, the British Lieutenant Governor in Java, wrote some letters describing it. I mean, the commander of a ship called the Benares, isn't it, wrote
0: Yeah.
1: to Sir Stamford Raffles, saying, because he saw the top of the island blown off, top of the
0: Yeah.
1: mountain blown off, and the sea, he said, was full of floating pumice and charred bodies.
0: Yes, that's
1: Well,
0: right.
1: must
0: And
1: have been
0: the
1: horrific.
0: sails coated in ash, and darkness for complete darkness for 2 days. So, all the birds and all the wildlife and everything, just so everyone's in gripped in a state of horror. It must have seemed apocalyptic, like the
1: Yeah,
0: end of the
1: must have done.
0: world.
1: That's right. I'm talking with Gillon Darcy Wood. He's a writer, a historian, and professor of English at the University of Illinois. And he's written this very interesting book, updated it recently, on the Mount Tambora explosion, the largest volcanic explosion in recorded history, bigger than Vesuvius and the one that, of course, led to the covering of Pompeii and Herculaneum, and bigger than Krakatoa as well. Everyone, but no one's heard of it, which I find very interesting, including you until not that long ago, Gillon.
0: Well, exactly. And so, this is the question you opened up with, which is, why
1: Why?
0: has
1: Why?
0: there's been a fa why has there been a failure of historical transmission, right? We sort of trust in our history, don't we? We trust we you know we well we try to attempt to trust in that that the history has been passed down to us with everything in its proper dimensions. But of course, it's not true. History is so selective, and this is a great example of a major geological event, like an epical geological event that was also, and this is the argument of my book, translated into highly significant consequences for human communities across the globe, that we know so very little about. And I'm speaking as someone who's an academic and a specialist in this period, in the period, the Georgian period, let's call it, from the late 18th century to the early 19th century. And I was taking a class just out of curiosity, at my university here in the United States. I was taking a class on climate and volcanism, and the professor was talking about the important link in the history of our planet between volcanic eruptions and climate change and the constitution of our atmosphere, etc. A lot of very heavy scientific stuff that was a little bit much for my for my humanist brain. And

0: And he kept on referring back to this one eruption as a kind of a classic case of the relationship between climate and volcanoes and its temporas, right in the heart of my period, of which I was supposed to be a specialist. And so, the Greeks say that, good things come only from shame. And we need the shame experience in order to do better. And it was certainly a case of that. I was ashamed that I
1: I'd never
0: here
1: heard of it.
0: in the heart of my period, I knew nothing about this event. It dawned on me that, well, I should turn this into an opportunity and create and research this. And it very soon became apparent that there was a wealth of material. That would be a book project, and so I devoted the next 5 years to teasing out all the threads of the story.
1: I'm talking with Gillon Darcy-Wood about the explosion of Mount Tambora, the largest explosion of a volcano in recorded history, bigger than Krakatoa and certainly bigger than Vesuvius. David in Turos this evening, Philip, yes, the initial obscurity of the Tambora eruption may have been because it was far from major shipping routes in 1815. Probably true enough. The volume of ejecta was about 8 times that of Krakatoa and about 30 times that of Mount Pinatubo, which, in the Philippines blew up in 1991. Krakatoa, though, he says, is still regarded as the loudest in recorded history because of the nature of the partial underwater eruption and the massive steam blowout. Yeah, maybe, even though the sound of this one was heard more than 2,500 kilometres away, wasn't it?
0: Right, up in Borneo, and
1: Yeah.
0: everywhere through the region, various colonial powers, the Dutch and the British, whatever, assumed that wherever they were within a couple of 1,000 kilometer radius, everyone assumed they were under attack from pirates or some foreign navy, and so they sent out their ships
1: Yeah.
0: because the reverberations and the cannon style echoes were so frightening that everyone assumed they were under attack in
1: Yeah.
0: the entirety of Southeast Asia. So, yeah, I mean, it boggles the mind. It really, I think, if you think of the sensory overload of an eruption of this size across an entire region,
1: Yeah.
0: plunged, of course, into economic chaos in the
1: Yeah.
0: aftermath.
1: Yeah, it wasn't just an eruption, of course. It wasn't just, a lovely Roman candle volcano spewing out magma and lava. It was an explosion that went boom and blew away half the mountain. Here's the interesting thing, though, and this is, I think, really fascinating, that in 1815, because this happens in 1815, by the end of the century, 19th century, when Krakatoa goes boom, people know more, and we know more about and knew more about what goes on in the atmosphere. But at the time, there weren't really connections made to as to why the Northern Hemisphere summer of 1816, the year following the explosion, was known as the summer that never was. The weather was terrible. There were all sorts of effects, all sorts of climate effects that were felt everywhere, and people really didn't make the connection. Indeed, the connection between volcanism and climate hadn't really been made definitively at all. There's an interesting part in your book about Benjamin Franklin, who reflects when he's in Europe trying to get the American War of Independence treaty sorted, wondering whether the winter of or the climate in 1783-84 might have, he said, had something to do with volcanoes in Iceland. And he writes a kind of little paper about it, but he doesn't really have any measurements or data. And people think, even though Benjamin Franklin's Benjamin Franklin, forget it. What does he know? But he was probably maybe one of the first

0: to connect weather and volcanoes, wasn't he?
1: Yes, he was. So this is the Laki eruption in Iceland in 1783. There was terrible weather in the aftermath, and so there are books about this. I mean, Laki was by the in contrast to Tambora, a very minor eruption, but it had local impacts across Europe, as we know Icelandic volcanoes are capable of doing. We've seen recent examples of various unpronounceable Icelandic volcanoes creating air traffic chaos across Europe. So yeah, he sketched out this little paper, speculating on the connection between the eruption and terrible cold weather and strange deluges in Europe at the time. But everyone dismissed it because if we think 200 years ago, the early days of the very early era in what we think of as modern science, and that our culture was in the West was still mostly defined by a providential mindset and the idea that
0: Well, these were providence, act of God,
1: acts of
0: acts of
1: God,
0: God.
1: that physical phenomena could be explained by in moral terms, according to sort of the relationship of God's people to his divine will. And so we could either blame

0: punishment, a form of divine punishment. And we think of that now, and we think that, well, that seems so ridiculous and so old-fashioned and outdated. So we need to remind ourselves that 200 years ago we're still very much in that mindset, because no real plausible or reasonable alternative paradigm existed. But of course, we do have that now.
1: Yes, Mount Tambora, the biggest volcanic eruption in recorded history, bigger than Mount Pinatubo. I think we've established that. Bigger than Krakatoa as well. Certainly bigger than Vesuvius. It had effects all around the world, didn't it? And people didn't understand why. It's from the dark, the skies. Well, the weather changed around the world, possibly for 3 years, didn't it? And people knew about it. People remarked upon it, didn't they?
0: I certainly did. So, I mean, setting out to write this story, there's a paper trail in, I guess, the North Atlantic. So in Europe, it's gone down in history as the year without a summer. For the Germans, it's Das Hungerjahre, the year of hunger. In New England, where conditions were particularly bad, it's called the 1800 and froze to death. So it's gone down in folk memory as a period of sort of unparalleled poor weather. And what I, once I sort of embarked on the book, I went into it with on the hunch that if there were such extraordinary effects in the North Atlantic, then they would be also be global, because it was an eruption of global dimensions. And so I have chapters in the book, one about India and one about China, that where I was able to uncover records of sharp weather declines and extreme weather in the period. In India, you had the failure of the monsoon, so you had a terrible drought in India in 1816 and 1817, followed by catastrophic floods, and the emergence out of this kind of sort of petri dish of extreme weather, a new mutation of the cholera microbe. And from that, in the Bay of Bengal, from that moment in the 1817 cholera in Bay of Bengal, is our modern cholera that then spread around the world and killed
1: So,
0: millions
1: so,
0: of
1: so
0: people.
1: directly related, directly related. The
0: Well,
1: first worldwide cholera pandemic is directly
0: yes.
1: related to this volcanic explosion.
0: Right. And I think, again, when you think about our relationship to history, we've been trained to think about history mostly in anthropocentric terms, in terms, what humans do to humans, and where the natural world is a kind of scenic backdrop to human affairs. But once you begin to look at it again and you think, well, what are the impacts between human communities and social change and social events and ecological, climatological disruptions? And you have a major climatological disruption in 1815 through 1818, and you take another look at the origins of modern cholera in the Bay of Bengal in 1817, and you can see a close link between the change, the altered ecology of the Bay of Bengal, and a new microbial iteration of cholera that then goes global.
1: You were, I mean, the effects on food production were quite extraordinary too. Just one small episode, you talk about the fishing industry off Maine, which was reliant on a fish called the colourfully the alewife, which was
0: Right.
1: caught relatively close to shore, but it was a major source of protein for people who, at this stage, of course, were far from having self-sufficiency in crops, particularly during winter. Now, this winter was so bad, caused by the volcanic dust from the volcano, that everything froze over, including the streams which the alewife fish used to propagate in, that there wasn't any. The fishermen could catch nothing.
0: Right.
1: As a result of which, in desperation, they go further out and discover that they can catch mackerel.
0: That's
1: And
0: right. Yes.
1: this literally saves the lives of the colony in and around Maine, and leads, of course, to the mackerel industry. So it's quite an extraordinary.
0: So this I saw instances of this again and again. I mean, if we think about that as a resource switch, so a colony based on a fishery has adapted to the alewife as its sort of principal resource.

0: and then finds itself in a life-death situation and needing to switch, heads out further to sea and discovers these stocks of mackerel. And 1816 is still known in Maine as the mackerel year. Another case of resource switching is in the example of China. So I focused particularly on Southwest China and Yunnan, and the switch from rice, and the successive rice crops failed in the cold, wet weather of 1816, 1817 in Yunnan, and they switched to opium because opium was, they could reliably raise cash on the back of an opium crop, whereas they were starving to death with the failure of their rice crop. And you have the very beginnings of the Golden Triangle there, with the local farmers embracing the new technology of opium production. And by the 1814, by 1814, the whole region has been switched from rice crop to opium crop.
1: Yeah. Amazing. It's amazing. You say, yeah. What there was a colony in, of course, which was set up down in our little neck of the woods at Port Jackson in 1788. There were Whites was trying to scratch out an existence here, which was pretty difficult too, because you know, the colony early on had pretty much practically starved to death. They pulled through, but by 1815 things were not exactly provident, you would have thought. So was there much record of their reaction to what had happened?
0: Right, so this is an interesting chapter of the story, and it's not included in my book. So the research on this is has been done as a consequence or in the aftermath of my book, and I should credit here Dr. Don Garden, an Australian historian who's written on the subject of Tambora and the effects of Tambora in Australia, and he found a number of interesting things. First of all, 1816 and 1817 should have been an El Nino period in Australia, but it appears that the meteorological consequences of Tambora overrode the El Nino. So instead of dry and hot conditions in the New South Wales colony, it was instead cold and wet. So in this sense, you know, the colonists in Sydney were, you know, experiencing exactly what the English, Irish, French, Swiss, and Germans were all experiencing Western Europe, which was, you know, a year without a summer. And 1817, January was the coldest, wettest January on record. A couple of other things that Don Garden picks up on when we talk about the sort of larger flow-on consequences from extreme weather, he noted, again, the paper trail is a little thin in the colony because it's rather small at the time, but there was an increase in violent conflict between the colonists and indigenous
1: Yeah,
0: people in that
1: the Black
0: period.
1: Wars had begun. Yeah.
0: The Black Wars had begun. So there, you know, we need to, it's sort of really a call for more research to make the connection between the extreme weather and
1: Yeah.
0: this kind of strife. Can we make that connection? Also, there's it's Governor Macquarie, after, you know, the experience of 1816, 1817 in Australia, in New South Wales, which was flooded, it was underwater. It helped consolidate the consensus around the idea that there must be an inland sea in Australia, right? Where would all this water go? And you know, if this, you know, if this was, if imagine in early in a colon, you know, in a colonial experience, and you experience these floods, you think, well, this must happen routinely, and this water must drain away somewhere. There must be the inland sea. So he sent John Oxley up the Lachlan River to search for the inland sea as a
1: The riddle of
0: consequence
1: the
0: of,
1: rivers, that's right.
0: yeah, exactly. And I mean, just and if we think about the relationship between Britain and Australia, the at the time, there's a, and we've known this always, that there was a sharp uptick in the number of convicts sent to Australia immediately after 1815. And like everything else in this period, we've always attributed it to the end of the Napoleonic Wars, right?
1: Yeah.
0: Obviously. And so much is, you know, relatable to that. But it would be an interesting research project to look more deeply into, you know, the Tambora connection here and how it helps to explain the kind of economic distress and the sort of, I suppose, higher level of risk tolerance in

0: the sort of the decision making that led to the, you know, the rather sharp increase in the number of
1: Yeah.
0: convicts that were to be sent to the colony after 1815.
1: After 1815. Yeah. This is Nightlife. We're discussing this huge volcanic explosion of 1815 when Mount Tambora in Indonesia erupted. It was the largest volcanic eruption in recorded history. We know so little about it because everyone thinks more about Krakatoa, but it had huge consequences around the world, including blacking out the skies around the world for perhaps 2 years, causing big changes in the temperature and productivity of the world. You might have some questions about this. 1-300-800-222 is my number. My guest is Gillan Darcy Wood, who's written a book about Tambora, the eruption that changed the world.
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1: Yeah, the 1816, the summer, the year without a summer, it rained and was cold everywhere, wasn't it? Particularly in the Northern Hemisphere. And there's some fascinating little side roads here. Mary Shelley, of course, who wrote Frankenstein, when she was holed up in Switzerland with Percy Shelley and Lord Byron, they wrote about it, didn't they? She said it's been wet and cold and miserable the whole time.
0: Yes.
1: So
0: yes.
1: People thought something weird was going on. But
0: oh,
1: of course, they wouldn't
0: definitely.
1: have had any idea of the connection, would they?
0: No, so if you think of Mary Shelley in Switzerland, Lake Geneva, they're expecting a summer of picnics and boating, and it was dreary and cold, storms, and they're all stuck inside. And so to entertain each other, they decided, you know, this is in the days before smartphones and Netflix, it's like let's have a ghost story competition. Let's each write a ghost story. And Mary Shelley, this 19-year-old runaway, she the first draft of the opening of Frankenstein emerges from this extreme weather event. And Switzerland was the hardest hit country in Europe. If we think it's landlocked, so it had no access to sort of emergency grain shipments. A lot of its farming land was marginal because of the elevation. So she was surrounded by a humanitarian crisis. There are refugees, climate refugees, who are on the highways and byways of Europe and Switzerland, basically, you know, descending upon the market towns, just starving and looking for food. So she was. They were operating in the midst of this crisis, and again, this has been overlooked in all the histories and the criticism of the novel of Frankenstein and what happened in Geneva in 1816. My new reading of Frankenstein, as it relates to Tambora, is that, well, this is Mary Shelley writing out of an extreme weather event.
1: Yeah, she's writing about the sky and the, you know,
0: Right.
1: the turbulence and the blackness. That's right. It's
0: Yes.
1: it's infected her imagination. And
0: It has. It's not just a metaphor. It's not just,
1: no.
0: it's actually, it's how I think. I think we're in the 21st century. We're now beginning to understand how extreme weather can affect our psychology, our mindset, our social expectations, our politics. We're beginning to see how, you know, how embodied we are as climate creatures, that, you know, we really feel the weather and we react to its extremes in different ways. And I wanted to look back to at Frankenstein as an cultural expression of that really sort of visceral experience of frighteningly extreme weather.
1: Yeah. The temperature in the Northern Hemisphere dropped 1 to 2 degrees, with massive consequences. It also caused the most extraordinary looking skies. Here's another thing that's fun to think about. Artists like J.M.W. Turner, I mean, people know Turner's landscapes, evocative, emotional, big coloured landscapes, turbulent seas, massively coloured skies, and so on. Well, he wasn't making it up, was he? He was actually painting what he saw at the time.
0: Right, exactly. Yeah, so again, now back to you know, my earlier point is that we're used to thinking of artists operating only metaphorically, as it were, that the landscape they draw, the stories they tell, is an expression of internal emotional states, and we're not supposed to take what they represent literally. So we look at landscape painting and we think of it as an expression of some sort of inner emotional state. But what has been found in sort of various analyses of landscape art, really across the European canon, including Turner, is that

0: actually, you can date volcanic eruptions over the last 500 years, and line it up with various sort of important landscape paintings that appear to actually document the skies as they were and in a volcanic aftermath. And it's not Toombera is not the only example where what the climatologists call aerosol optical depth, it's something that can be measured. And if we translate that into the terms of sort of a painterly representation of skies, you can see that in European landscape painting, the aerosol optical depth in the paintings actually reflects volcanic skies at different key moments. And this is true in 1816, 1817. The Turner case is a little complicated because he was experimenting with different kinds of ochres and colors. So, we don't want to be the kind of hammer that looks only for a nail, and see the volcanoes of the Tambora as an explanation for everything. But there's certainly an increase in the kind of lurid volcanic colors, the use of reds and brilliant yellows in his paintings after 1815.
1: Yes, the explosion of the volcano spewed a massive sulfate dust cloud. It enveloped the earth and changed the weather almost everywhere. There's an argument that it ushered in the Great Irish Famine of the mid 19th century, which killed millions and led to the exodus of millions of Irish people from
0: Right,
1: a
0: that's
1: population
0: an
1: exodus
0: interesting
1: that
0: one.
1: they've never really recovered from, have they?
0: Well, we opened this conversation by talking about, well, how that Tambora has been put in the shade by later events in the 19th century, and that we realize now that that's simply an artifact of communication. That it's like we have there's a better paper trail for what happened in the later 19th century, and so and this is the case of the Irish famine of 1816, 1817, 1818. It's been cast in the shade by the great potato famine of the mid 1840s.
1: 40s, yeah.
0: And so this earlier one has where a million people emigrated from Ireland in 1816 and 1817. It was a real prelude to what happened in the 1840s. Ireland bore the brunt of the bad weather that coming in over across the Atlantic. The low pressure systems that normally hang around south of Iceland were dropped down several degrees, and so you had these titanic storms just washing across Europe in 1816 and 1817, with Ireland right in the pathway. And of course, all its marginal farming land was basically underwater for 2 years. So you had starvation, of course, famine-friendly typhus swept across Ireland in that time. You had tens of thousands of people dying from typhus in Ireland, and of course, the history. So, well, as we know, and many Irish Australians among us, that Irish history is often undocumented, neglected, and this is another episode of Irish history that we would do well to remember. The failure of the potato crop in the late 18 teens was a prelude to the great famine of
1: Yeah,
0: the
1: and of
0: 1840s.
1: course the crop failures was if you've got dark skies, storms and rain and lack of photosynthesis, then you're gonna
0: Right.
1: have you did. There were crop failures everywhere. I'm talking with Gillon D'Arcy Wood. His book about Mount Tambora, Tombora, sorry, the Tamboras, the biggest
0: Yeah, either way
1: volcanic.
0: works.
1: Either way
0: It's
1: works.
0: transliterated in different ways.
1: Yeah, the biggest volcanic explosion in recorded history, bigger than Krakatoa, changed the Earth's climate for possibly 3 years, resulting in widespread hunger and famine and crop failures and misery everywhere. And comments all over the world about the changed climate. Darren, good on you. Darren's texted me saying, as a high school media teacher, I always taught my year 12s about this. And particularly Mary Shelley and its contribution to writing Frankenstein. Good on you, Darren.
0: Terrific.
1: You're
0: Yeah,
1: good. You're
0: terrific.
1: good because I don't think you're good, Darren. I don't think a lot of people do know about it. Certainly, I mean, I was surprised when I came across it myself because I hadn't heard about it. And nobody this week that I've asked about, I said, "What's the biggest volcanic explosion you've heard of?" Everyone says Krakatoa because that's the one. It's a great example again, isn't it? Who gets to write history and how much of what we think we know is only a little part of what we know.
0: Oh, that's absolutely true. And it's also a good example of, it's a kind of, think of it as a kind of case study too of extreme weather and the deep flow on effects that extreme weather events can have on societies, on history, and even on our culture, as the amazing novel Frankenstein proves.
1: Yeah, but it is, that's right. But it's an absolute lesson for us. So I suppose an example of that climate change caused by things in the atmosphere has had a dramatic effect on the world, and we know this from this volcanic explosion. Is it going to blow up again, Gillen?
0: Well, not anytime soon. Certainly, not tomorrow. It will. Its magmatic chamber will take several thousand years
1: Right.
0: to sort of replenish. But I would, before you feel too optimistic, we look back at the 20th century. I mean, the 20th century was very quiescent volcanically. If you think, you've mentioned Mount Pinatubo, 1990.
1: One,
0: 1992, 1991,
1: yeah.
0: and at the end of the century, and there was the one in Alaska, Mount Katmai, in 1912. Those are sort of at the bookend of the century, but they're really, relatively minor eruptions. And if we look at the history of the last millennium, the Little Ice Age was produced by a guy of frequent large eruptions from the 13th century through to Tambora. And the last 100, since Tambora and since Krakatoa, our planet has been relatively quiet. So it's difficult to predict these things, or impossible on geological timeframes. But we're certainly due for a large eruption, we have to
1: You heard it here first. Thank
0: say.
1: you. All right, Gillen. It's been terrific talking with you. I really appreciated it.
0: Oh, thanks,
1: It
0: Philip.
1: is a fascinating story, and as I say, I think relatively, even though it was a massive event, a little-known story too. Appreciate your time. Thank you.
0: Thank you so much,
1: Gillen
0: Phil. It's been a
1: Darcy Woods.
0: pleasure.
1: Yeah, Gillen Darcy Woods, Professor of English at the University of Illinois, and his book Tambora, The Eruption That Changed the World. It's been around. He's revised it recently. All right, we've got the news breakdown coming up after the news. There's some breaking news out of England about the resignation of the Defence Secretary as well.
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4: ABC News with Andrew Kaloupas. Iran says the second day of renewed US strikes has rendered the ceasefire effectively meaningless after Tehran launched strikes on US bases in Jordan, Bahrain and Kuwait. Here's the BBC's Yolande Now.
5: Jordan saying that it intercepted some 20 missiles launched from Iran. Bahrain, which is where there's the US naval headquarters for its 5th Fleet, saying that one child was injured by debris from intercepted Iranian drones. Kuwait is saying that it's reopened its airspace and the international airport is now working again after it was temporarily closed earlier because of this Iranian attack. From Iranian media, there were explosions near Tehran and Bandar Abbas and other locations by the Strait of Hormuz as a result of these latest strikes by the Americans.
4: Treasurer Jim Chalmers has sought to draw a clear distinction between the Labor government and One Nation as Pauline Hanson's popularity booms. The Treasurer appeared on 7:30 and was asked why, despite all the cost of living measures the government has put in place, people feel like One Nation has their back. Mr. Chalmers acknowledged people are under pressure but says the government is working to address it while One Nation is not.
6: People are still under pressure and they will express that pressure in political terms. That's not unusual. Now, what is unusual is that we are, as the government, trying to change the status quo. Our political opponents are trying to cling to the status quo, and that's because they want to benefit from it politically without fixing it.
4: The UK's Defence Secretary, John Healey, has resigned from Keir Starmer's government over defence spending. John O'Wakeley has more.
7: An unexpected resignation accompanied by a scathing public letter. British Defence Minister John Healey has quit in a dispute over military spending, accusing Prime Minister Keir Starmer of failing to commit the resources that are needed to defend the country at a time of heightened threat. Britain's defence and finance ministries have been locked in talks for months over the defence investment plan, which has delayed its delivery since last year. Opposition MPs have supported Mr. Healey's resignation, with Reform UK's Robert Jenrick saying shame on them, and Starmer should go too.
4: A New South Wales parliamentary inquiry is examining whether serial killer Ivan Malone

0: at may have had more victims. The inquiry is looking at 18 unsolved murders and missing persons cases between 1965 and 2010. Families have been told the hearings, decades of unanswered questions have left them with lasting trauma and frustration. Criminologist Xanthi Weston has been investigating several cold cases and has given evidence to the inquiry. She says some disappearances share similarities with Milat's known crimes.
1: Specifically, Karen Rowland, who I firmly believe is potentially Milat's first murder victim down in the ACT. Peter Letcher, who was found north, but in again very similar circumstances in terms of the forested area. So I believe there may be up to around 11 additional victims with links to Milat.
0: The family of a Gold Coast woman who died from complications after surgery by prominent doctor Reza Adib has released a statement expressing its grief. It follows the findings of an inquest, as Hannah Moon reports.
2: Rosemarie Campbell died in February 2022, days after gastric bypass surgery performed by Dr. Adib. The coroner investigating the death released findings yesterday, stating the 62-year-old would likely still be alive if she'd not been discharged so soon from hospital. The coroner laid the blame at the feet of Dr. Adib and two nurses and was scathing in her assessment of Dr. Adib's credibility. In a statement, Miss Campbell's family called for accountability and change, saying they've been robbed of precious time with the much-loved mother and grandmother. Dr. Adib is currently suspended from practicing medicine.
0: Britain's Northern Ireland Secretary has described 2 days of violent anti-immigrant riots and in and around Belfast as racist thuggery. 12 officers have been injured and 16 people arrested in the second night of rioting. The anti-immigration protests follow a serious knife attack allegedly committed by a Sudanese refugee. Minister for Northern Ireland, Hilary Benn, says there's no justification for the actions of protesters.
3: Think that what it does to a child as they are brought out of their home, flames around, screaming, shouting, police officers, masked thugs. We have a responsibility to deal with that. Everyone has a responsibility. They can choose whether to engage in that kind of outrageous behaviour or not.
0: You're up to date with the latest from ABC News.
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2: Yes, well, hello, how are you? Philip Clark with you on ABC Radio. This is Nightlife. We are right around the country. There are no transmission problems in terms of maintenance tonight, so you should be getting us loud and clear everywhere you are. How are you? Second hour of the program is underway, 6 past 11, 6 past 9 in WA, South Australia and the Territory. It's 24 to 11, right through the Pacific with Radio Australia as well, as we bring you the program tonight. That was interesting, wasn't it, about the volcano and Mount Tambora? I'd never heard of it. Some listeners had, but not many, and I suspect that if you wanted to have a fun quiz, what was the biggest recorded volcanic eruption in history, you wouldn't get too many people saying Mount Tambora, but it was, and it did cause massive global climate change. 1-300-800-222 is my number coming up in this hour. Paul Bongiorno will lead the Nightlife News breakdown for us. We've got The Secret World of Ants, looking forward to that. And we'll talk to Ting Ting Lu about what's going on with the latest and with Taiwan and the United States in our foreign correspondence spot. In footy results, by the way, the Crows have flogged the Western Bulldogs by 10 goals and the Rabbits have absolutely flogged the Broncos, 48-6 as well, in footy results. If you, are you betting down?

0: for Sunday afternoon, 2 o'clock, when the Socceroos take on Turkey, first game of the World Cup. It's going to be a beauty. I don't know how well the Socceroos will do. We're going to talk about all this with Ned Hall on Tuesday when we have an hour on the World Cup. So join in that coming up next week. All right, 1-300-800-222 is my number. Keep that handy. Let's kick this hour off with the Nightlife News Breakdown.
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0: Well, time for Nightlife News Breakdown. US President Donald Trump has followed through on his threat to hit Iran hard today. As we know, the two countries have been trading missile strikes across the Middle East over the last 48 hours after an American helicopter was downed near the Strait of Hormuz, circumstances which are still not entirely clear. American forces have launched new strikes on Iran in retaliation. Tehran's attacked US bases in the Gulf and has said that the Strait of Hormuz is closed. So here we are, back to square one, are we? And the war is on again. What are the implications for all this for the Gulf states looking to America to protect them? And more importantly, I suppose for us at this end of the world, what are the ramifications of this ongoing escalation for Australia? And how depressing is this story? Paul Bongiorno is a veteran political journalist, columnist for the Saturday Paper, and joining us tonight for News Breakdown. Paul, good evening to you. Welcome back.
2: Yes, thanks, Philip, and good evening to you.
0: Before the latest US attacks, President Trump issued this warning to Tehran.
3: He hit him hard yesterday, and we're going to hit him again hard today, in case you don't turn on your television set. And we'll see what happens with the deal. We're really close to a deal, but they keep tapping us along. They keep playing us for suckers.
0: Well, the only person who says that they're really close to a deal is Donald Trump. No one else seems to be saying it. In response, Iran's President Masoud Pezeshkian said his country will stand firm against any pressure or threat. And then they closed the Strait of Hormuz. This is Defence Secretary Pete Hegseth doubling down on the US's position.
4: President Trump, he's willing to go back and fight as necessary, but has given Iran an open hand to make this deal. It's right there. They have that chance. They're choosing to play games. They're choosing to tap. If they want to tap, then the president will turn to the War Department. If we need to negotiate with bombs, we'll negotiate with bombs. And we're very good at it.
0: It's so gobsmackingly, gallingly bad, Paul, that it's hard to accept that these are the statements of the US government.
2: Well, precisely. I saw a report the other day that one of the American networks has counted up how many times Donald Trump has said in the last month or so that the deal is almost done, 39 times.
0: I think yesterday's was 40.
2: Okay, well, so there you go. Yeah. Look. The fact of the matter is that Trump apparently, I think most sane people can see that he's utterly deluded about whether he's won the war there, but he does think that he's brought Iran to its knees. His problem is that they don't think they've been brought to their knees, and they're not going to capitulate to everything that he's demanding. So, it's a shocking standoff. Any number of experts I've seen and heard interviewed during the day and indeed in the last couple of days keep saying Trump and America are desperate for this to all end. Well, if they're desperate, they don't seem to be doing anything credible to bring this to an end.
0: It may be that they are desperate. I mean, you get that sense that they are, but desperate to bring it to an end. But Iran sits there and thinks, you know what, you need this more than we need it, and we're going to wait it out.
2: Well, that's right. I saw one expert today pointing out, which is a tragic reality with the Iranian regime and Hezbollah and others, that their people are expendable. I mean, they will absorb a lot of pain because, for example, the Iranian regime, it's thought that they've killed up to 10,000 of their own people who dared to protest a few months back. So if you're going to use your own people as gun fodder, it makes you wonder whether America threatening to bomb them to smithereens will in fact bring this terrible mess to any sort of conclusion.
0: Yes, well, Donald Trump says, we've destroyed all of their military. Well, they have inflicted significant material damage on Iran, but there isn't really any evidence, is there, that it's changed the structure of Iran's government or its response materially at all. In other words, they're prepared to say we can cop it and win, and nothing's changing.
2: Well, that's right. And the other thing that we're learning too is that that not only has Iran clearly got missiles, but it's got drones. And apparently, you can these days, and we're seeing this in the Ukraine. You know, you can make quite lethal drones fairly quickly and cheaply, and they keep flying. I mean, it's just amazing when you hear stories, for example, that Israel has shot down 600 drones overnight, you know. God.
0: I know, this is from a country that's supposedly been disarmed.
2: Precisely.
0: You wonder where it leaves the Gulf states that rely on America to protect them, because after all, the strikes that Iran has been making in the last 24 hours have been against Gulf states.
2: I think the United States and Trump has paid an enormous price. The loss of credibility with the Gulf states who've enabled or who allow America to have military bases there on the presumption that if they do, no one will dare attack them or touch them. And there were reports early today in Australia that the leaders of the Gulf states that are being fired upon have phoned Trump saying, for God's sake, bring this to an end. And one wonders if it does come to an end, whether they might say to America, look, you better take your bases home, because they've done nothing for us except to invite attack.
0: Yeah, the immediate implications of all this, of course, you know, the stressful situation is for Australia at least, is the ongoing fuel crisis, which seems to have got complicated. I mean, there was some fuel getting through the strait, and there have been alternative sources of supply, obviously, but no one thinks that can go on forever. So the broader implications of this escalating conflict are the doomsday scenario for fuel simply approaches sooner, doesn't it?
2: Well, that's right. I mean, what's a couple of things have really emerged. First of all, this conflict and the uncertainty about oil supplies has led to a rethink on the need for electrification. You know, electrified transport. As a security issue as much as an economic issue. So that, you know, Trump, who's against electric vehicles, has actually done more in the last 3 months to convince people that perhaps that's the way to go. That's one element. The other element, of course, what we're seeing, Philip, is that, okay, 20% of the world's oil comes through the strait, 80% comes from elsewhere. The problem for poorer nations, unlike Australia, is that to get access to that oil from whether it's South America or Africa or other parts is extremely costly. Already Australia has spent something like $10 billion to assure that we're getting diesel oil and fertilizer. I mean, and it's clear if the alternative sources of fossil fuels are more expensive. Of course, the other problem is oil as a commodity has a worldwide price on it. It's up around $95 a barrel now. But if the situation continues to escalate, the projections of over $100, $110 a barrel, well, that'll have enormous implications for inflation the world economy, and certainly for Australia as a trading nation already battling to contain inflation. And this is why the Prime Minister again today was saying that the sooner this ends, the better, and the impacts are felt everywhere, including right here in a dramatic way, really, in Australia. In some ways, we've been shielded by the way in which the government and Albanese have been willing to spend billions of dollars to keep fuel flowing in Australia.
0: Yes, it's true. It's true. Look, let's turn to domestic politics, Paul. Angus Taylor's ruled out carving up seats with One Nation after a suggestion from one MP on his own side. That is, should the coalition say, you can have that one and we'll have this, one for you and one for me. Angus Taylor says, no, we're not going to do that.
5: There's no plan to carve up seats. We won't be doing that. What we will be doing is focusing on a Labor government that's taking this country in the wrong direction, with higher

0: taxes, with less houses, with immigration that has not been in line with our housing supply, and with an energy system that is broken. And that will be our focus. It won't be carving up seats.
1: Yeah, unless it's his own seats that are getting carved up, I guess.
2: Well, I think that's what Tony Passon, who has the regional South Australian seat of Barker, he's obviously pretty worried.
1: He's obviously worried, isn't he? Yeah.
2: Absolutely. But, you know, Passon's an interesting character. He's a very passionate fight conservative. And, you know, I think he's probably holds a record for being kicked out of the parliament for disruption most times. But clear, he's not thinking very clearly. I mean, the next election's 2 years away, and as the Prime Minister pointed out today, what are they already running up the white flag of surrender 2 years out from the next election? And the once great Liberal Party is what, tugging the forelock to One Nation? I mean, it's a pathetic spectacle, and it was good to see the leader of Her Majesty's opposition, namely Taylor, who we should remember, Libs and the Nats have 41 seats in the House of Representatives. One Nation has two, one stolen from the Nats.
1: Right. And they really have one. That's right.
2: Yeah, they really have one. And this idea that One Nation is already the opposition is just delusional. However, I think it's clear that Taylor is talking to Tony Abbott and taking good advice, I think, from Abbott. I mean, the way the Liberals have got to go is to say, well, hang on, we've got to show that we're up to being the opposition, we're up to holding the government to account, we're up to attacking it. And I must say that the lines that that Taylor was using today and has been using in recent days, it sounds like Tony Abbott, but not quite with the same edge that Tony can bring.
1: It does sound very much like Tony Abbott, doesn't it? We all remember, what was it? Axe the tax, stop the boats, build the roads for the future.
2: Yeah, and the worst government in Australian history, or in living memory, all that stuff.
1: Certainly in the running for it, anyway.
2: Deja vu all over again.
1: Yes, it's all against the backdrop, of course, of One Nation claiming today that its fundraiser brought in more than $1.5 million in donations in one day. Now, plenty of people, including my own audience, I think are sceptical and wondering how much of that was Gina Rinehart's cheque and how much of it was others. But in a press conference today, the Prime Minister said he wasn't buying it. Tell us about the Prime Minister's scepticism.
2: Well, the Prime Minister said, look, I don't know. Do you think so? Do you really think so? I mean,
1: Did she?
2: You know, and anyone can put up a very convincing looking graphic. And I noticed that James Ashby, the Chief of Staff, said, oh, we're going to bring in independent auditors and we'll know what to do. Mm. Look, I tell you what, Philip, and I'm surprised it hasn't had more coverage, but there was an amazing story in The Guardian today. Sarah Martin, who's quite an intrepid little reporter, I've known her for quite a while, she's been digging into One Nation's affairs in Queensland, and she's found out that with the headline says, One Nation's incredible sloppy financial reports reveal more than $1 million in missing or worthless assets. And they got an auditor in to have a look at what they were able to get through Freedom of Information. And as an incorporated body, One Nation has missed deadlines, had missed reporting dates, and can't account for, for example, for $500 million, half a billion, 500,000. Sorry, that they invested in a development that went belly up, but there's no record of where that money came from and where it actually ended up. So that doesn't really inspire confidence. So you know, what are they going to do with the 1.5 million? Is it 1.6 million? Did they really get it? And how will they account for it? Obviously, if people give it to them, I suppose they can let Pauline do what she likes with it. But I think if we're getting serious about One Nation as a credible alternative, either as an alternative government as opposition or as government with Pauline as Prime Minister, one would imagine that their accountability and their auditing would be much better than it is. In fact, this guy that The Guardian got, a guy called Pinnock, when he had a look at the overall quality and preparation

0: preparation of the presentation of the financial statements over 4 years, it's very poor and unprofessional. And he didn't think that it showed that they were in any state to be the government of Australia. So that was pretty telling.
1: It may not matter to supporters, of course. Mind you, the whole bandwagon.

0: preparation of the presentation of the financial statements over 4 years, it's very poor and unprofessional. And he didn't think that it showed that they were in any state to be the government of Australia. So that was pretty telling.
1: Look, it may not matter to supporters, of course. Mind you, the whole bandwagon, which is really driven off the back of opinion polls, and in particular the last three national opinion polls and the Farah by-election. Now, that's not, you know, that's not nothing, I know, but the media's gone all in on this, haven't they? There's no one more in love with this story than the Australian media, and they can't get enough of it.
0: Well, they can't get enough of it, and to some extent, that's a business model. You know, if you've got a story that will make people come to your site or buy your papers, that'll impress your advertisers, and and revenue goes up. I mean, I think it is a business model. We do know that, and you know this with radio wars in Sydney. You know, was it too? We tried to go, say, well, okay, you've got 2GB over there being very right wing. We'll be more middle of the road left wing, but they couldn't make it quite work.
1: No, it didn't work. No.
0: The business model, and it's clear that News Corp has found out with Fox News in America, which is its biggest earner. The biggest one is the biggest or the most lucrative business model is angertainment, as I think Malcolm Turnbull calls Sky News in Australia and Fox News in America. And there is no doubt that Pauline Hanson and One Nation do anger very well. Fire the liar, that goes straight to the emotion. Yeah, let's get rid of him. I'm angry, that sort of stuff. Yeah. But look, I've got to say, the News Corp tabloids, they just love Hanson. On the weekend, the Sunday Herald Sun in Melbourne did a big spread on her, and James Campbell, who followed Hanson around Melbourne, he's the political editor down there for the Herald Sun, and he said he hasn't seen such enthusiasm for a politician since Bob Hawke in the 80s or when he covered the Republican convention for the first time that Donald Trump won the nomination for the Republicans. Well, this is all feeding in and building the bandwagon, of course. But I was talking to Shane Newman, the Labor member for Blair, the seat that Pauline Hanson tried to win in 1998 but failed. And he said to me, I don't know why people get a bit excited about people cheering for personalities, he remembers that Whitlam, older Australians might remember, Whitlam had huge crowds cheering for him when he lost in a huge landslide loss in 75 and again in 77. And you might remember Paul Keating had screaming schoolgirls, which made the news, and 2 weeks later he lost to John Howard in a landslide.
1: Yes, that's true. That is true. Yes, it's a fickle thing. There's no doubt about that. Just before we go, as we approach the midway mark in June, a midway environment, Paul, that's probably the last thing they want, isn't it?
0: Well, exactly. It's clear that in formula, well, first of all, in bringing this discount on and leaving it till the end of June, they were hoping by then that Donald Trump might actually deliver.
1: Exactly. Yeah,
0: the point will be, I noticed that Albanese today left it open. He said, we're keeping everything under review. Jim Chalmers on 7:30 tonight, the Treasurer, he said, well, it's in the budget. We haven't budgeted beyond the end of June. So, but by the way in which Albanese was talking about, well, we are people, the Australians are under the pump, and we're here to help them. It does seem that he might think, he might have to say to the Treasurer, you better go and find a few billion. Yeah. A couple of billion.
1: Well, it'll be it's another couple of, will be another couple of billion. Yeah, I know.
0: It's already over 2 billion.
1: That's
0: 2.9 billion it's cost.
1: Yep, exactly. All right, Paul, onward and upward in this very, very strange and fevered world in which we seem to live. Appreciate it. Thank you.
0: Good on you, Phil. Bye.
1: Yes, Paul Bongiorno leading the Nightlife news breakdown for us.
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1: Thanks for the text. Isn't the ABC part of the Australian media? Yes, we are. We are reporting on things, don't worry. David from Mount Pleasant says, Mr. Trump and Pete Hicks are the fools. Sooner other countries stop sucking up to them, the better. Well, yeah, I know. Thank you for your views. Now, coming up, we're going to talk about ants, by the way, in a minute. I've got one of Australia's preeminent ant experts on. We'll find out some things about ants. I'm looking forward to it. In the meantime, though, some foreign news. So I'll talk to Ting Ting Lu in a second. News out of Britain, by the way. John Healey, the UK Defence Secretary, has resigned. Now, a most senior member of the government, he says the government's not spending enough money on defence. He says he can't hack it anymore and he's resigned. It's a blow to Keir Starmer. Another blow to Sir Keir Starmer. So that news making a lot of headlines tonight. That's breaking news. John Healey, the Defence Secretary in the UK, has chucked in the towel. All right, let's talk to Ting Ting Lu.
3: Nightlife foreign correspondent.
1: Last week, of course, President Donald Trump indicated that he may well still speak with Taiwan's President Lai Ching-te, even after China's publicly said, don't do it. You mustn't directly engage with a leader of the island that Beijing claims is part of China. President Trump first raised the idea last month on the way back from meeting President Xi Jinping in Beijing, saying he intended to go and speak directly with Lai Ching-te. He weighs whether to go ahead with a $14 billion arms sale for Taipei that Congress did approve earlier this year. To take a closer look at this developing story and other news from Taiwan and the region, we're joined by our foreign correspondent, Ting Ting Lu, who's anchor and chief foreign affairs and defence correspondent with Taiwan's TVBS. Ting Ting, good evening to you. Welcome back.
4: Good evening. Thank you for having me back on the programme.
1: It's a pleasure. This is a thing, isn't it, that the US president doesn't normally speak to the president of Taiwan, does he?
4: No, he doesn't. Like, even for the first time when President Trump did speak to the previous president, Tsai Ing-wen, Mr. Trump was actually still a president-elect. So ever since U.S. and Taiwan severed diplomatic ties in 1979, there has been no official phone call between two presidents of two countries.
1: They've never spoken, have they? No, not directly.
4: Mm-hmm. To call or not to call.
1: And China is saying to Donald Trump, don't you dare, aren't they?
4: Yeah. I think the key issue here is not only whether President Trump's calls President Lai Ching-te of Taiwan. I think the deeper question is whether Taiwan's defense needs are being decided between Washington and Taipei, or whether Beijing is being allowed into the room. Because we see that Beijing's position is actually very clear. China sees Taiwan as part of its territory, so it opposes U.S. arms sales to Taiwan. And it also opposes direct contact between a U.S. president and Taiwan's elected president. So from Beijing's point of view, a Trump-Lai call will be seen as giving Taiwan more international legitimacy, while the U.S. $14 billion arms package would strengthen Taiwan's ability to resist Chinese military pressure. So that's why we can see how Beijing, you know, frames this as a wrong signal.
1: Yep.
4: But, you know, if it looks from Taiwan's perspective, you know, it's about deterrence. So Taiwan

0: is actually still facing growing pressure from PLA. You know, the planes, the jets, the vessels are basically all around Taiwan every day. And in the past, US has also provided long provided defensive arms sales to Taiwan under the Taiwan Relations Act, and of course a broader US policy network framework. So, you know, Taipei's argument is that these weapons are not meant to provoke war. They are meant to prevent war by making the cost of using force much higher.
1: Yeah. Is the US going to sell these arms?
0: We see that there's a huge support for that in US Congress because it has to do with Taiwan's Relations Act and, of course, maintaining the First Island chain and all that, you know. But I think the point of contention for this debate of whether Trump is to call or not to call is that because it has to do with the six assurances. So what are the six assurances that US has not agreed to consult Beijing on arms sales to Taiwan? So, you know, like we know that the Trump summit that happened in May, you know, we are not sure what happened behind closed doors.
1: No, we don't.
0: But if Taiwan's arms package is delayed, conditioned, or treated as a bargaining chip with Beijing, critics will argue that this violates the spirit of six assurances because it gives China the de facto leverage over Taiwan's defense. And, you know, it is also very tricky because we saw that Trump has actually invited Xi to visit Washington in September. So, you know, like, you know, whether this phone call, you know, whether it will happen, I think next thing is whether this visit, you know, will happen or not. And whether, you know, we see that Trump is somebody who is very into this G2 kind of relationship, you know.
1: Yeah.
0: He has openly said that. You know, so if Trump did call Lai, which currently is still being on hold, you know, what kind of message does it send to Beijing? You know, but if this package stays frozen because Washington wants to protect the September Xi visit, you know, the optics will be very different because it will look as if Taiwan's security is being ordinated to US-China summit diplomacy.
1: Orchestrated by Beijing, yeah. Mm. Hey, here's an interesting one. The chair of the Kuomintang, this is Taiwan's largest opposition party, Cheng Liu-woon, is visiting the United States at the moment. We can already see statements in the media from her. She's calling for greater dialogue between Taipei and Beijing, and the stress that Taiwan mustn't be turned into a bargaining chip. What's her position, and what's the purpose of her visit to the United States anyway?
0: As we are speaking right now, the KMT chairwoman, Cheng Liu-woon, is actually in D.C. right now.
1: Right.
0: You know, so we can actually see this is indeed interesting times. What makes this trip really rather unique is that Cheng Liu-woon actually visited Beijing in April. You know, that's before the Trump summit in May.
1: Okay.
0: And also, during her visit in Beijing, she actually leaned heavily into shared history and cultural ties, you know, when she met with Xi Jinping. And she also spoke about this common identity and how everyone is Chinese, you know, and a shared Chinese lineage linking historical traumas to build a sense of brotherhood. So politically, she actually gave Beijing what Beijing wanted to hear.
1: Yeah.
0: So she reaffirms KMT support for the 1992 consensus and explicitly opposed Taiwan independence. And also, you know, that also raised a lot of concerns in Taiwan, you know. But, you know, she's actually trying to say that what she is doing is rather pragmatic. But, you know, 2 months later, we see that she visited the United States. And I think her job, and what we are seeing is that her job is to is going to be entirely different. You know, she had to prove that the KMT is still a reliable defense partner.
1: Yeah.
0: So given that she is being faced with heavy skepticism, you know, she is arguing in Washington during her trip that KMT isn't against US arms sales. You know, they just want fiscal discipline. So, you know, she even sent a very strong message to both superpowers saying that Taiwan is not a pawn in a greater power competition.
1: Okay.
0: And in her recent trip, I think, to Asia Society, she also, or in a recent interview, so she actually introduced a major shift in strategic thinking.
1: Mm.
0: So she actually urged US policymakers to completely rethink the First Island chain.
1: Mm.
0: You know, she actually argued that this region needs to transform from a military front.

0: line into a chain of peace and prosperity. So I think US to drop its Cold War containment mentality. So you can imagine, you know, it's she's trying to say that, you know, KMT is still US friendly, you know, while trying to tread the thin line, a fine line between both superpowers.
1: That's a very delicate line. Ting Ting Lu's with us, news anchor with TVBS in Taiwan. We're talking about Taiwanese matters. Yes, this is an interesting one. A KMT legislator is currently pushing to freeze $1 million new Taiwan dollars of the Ministry of Foreign Affairs passport production budget because the words Republic of China appear too small on current passports. So is this again one of these let's pretend that Taiwan doesn't exist kind of issues?
0: I think it has actually to do with the constitution that currently my country has, is that, you know, we are still officially known as the Republic of China.
1: That's right.
0: You know, but I mean, in practicality, we also saw that, you know, in politics, whenever there's a DPP government, they tend to redesign the passport. You know, when it goes back to the KMT, they redesign the passport all over again. So it's like a political issue. But, you know, even though it's a political issue, but I think it has to do with Taiwan's identity politics. And also right now, actually, the current passport design actually had like Taiwan in very big words. You know, right. It's a green passport of totally different color from the PRC one. As for the Republic of China, this word actually appears in a smaller lettering around the national emblem. Mm-hmm. And also, I mean, the original logic was rather practical. You know, is to also not to get overseas people or customs to be confused with China, you know, like this big words on Taiwan up there, you know. But no doubt, the counter argument is also rather clear because the official name of the state is still Republic of China. Yeah. So, you know, as an official passport, the country's constitutional name should not look such invisible. And also, they also see that, you know, this is a quiet identity shift towards Taiwan alone. You know, but no doubt, I mean, currently now this is all over the media in Taiwan, you know. Yeah, I mean, it's not about just font size, but it's also unresolved tension between Taiwan's

0: Some people say that keep it as it is, whereas the supporters of the KMT felt like, you should actually stick to the constitution and all. If not, you guys should actually just do like a remake of the constitution if that is what you want.
1: So interesting, so interesting. Ting Ting, always fascinating talking with you. I really appreciate it. Let's talk again sometime down the track. Appreciate it. Thank you.
0: Yeah, definitely.
1: Thank you.
0: Thank you so much.
1: Thank you. Bye. Ting Ting Lu is news anchor, chief defence and current foreign affairs reporter with TVBS in Taiwan, or the Republic of China. But don't say it too loudly. Especially not in the hearing of Xi Jinping. She may well be right, though, that if Donald Trump wants to entertain a visit by Xi Jinping to Washington in September, does he want to do anything which might muddy the waters before then, particularly by selling Taiwan $14 billion worth of arms, even if it is for self-defense? 1-300-800-222 is the number. How interested are you in ants? If you're not that interested, you better go off and make a coffee, because I'm going to talk to Tanya Laddie about ants. She's an expert. And the ant world is completely fascinating. Trust me.
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3: Nightlife with Philip Clark.
1: Ants are pretty much ubiquitous. There's an estimated 20 quadrillion of them on the planet. I have no idea how they came to that figure, because who could possibly count to that many? But they're one of the most successful species, far outstripping us ordinary humans in population terms. Ant nests are hectic places with a very great deal of work going on to produce highly complicated living arrangements. But how does a creature with a brain, the size of an ant, know what it's doing or what its job actually is? Turns out it's more complicated than you or I might have thought. Anyway, the person to talk to is Tanya Laddie. She's Associate Professor of Entomology at the University of Sydney and is all things ant. Tanya, good evening to you. Welcome to Nightlife.
4: Yeah, thanks for having me.
1: Do ants really have the size? But I suppose ants do have an ant brain.
4: They have a teeny tiny brain.
1: Is it very big?
4: No, it's very small. So about the size of a grain of sand. It depends on the species of ant, though, because there's a huge range of sizes from teeny tiny little ants to fairly large, say, bull ants.
1: Yeah, I was going to ask this question. Is a big ant smarter than a little ant?
4: I don't think we know. I would wager a guess that bull ants are amongst the smarter ants. They seem to be.
1: Because they've got a bigger head.
4: I don't know if it's the heads so much as the way their colonies are organized. Individuals in bull ant colonies go out and forage on their own, so they're not foraging as a group, which means that individual bull ant needs to learn the way to get to different food sources. She needs to learn how to come back. She needs to know where all the good food sources are in her environment, which probably takes a little bit more cognitive oomph than, say, the ones that are following trails.
1: When you think about ants, and because they're all over the joint, and there's usually so many of them, you think, who's in charge here? And this is complicated because, ant nests do have queens, but it's not like a normal monarchical system. The queens are not in charge.
4: No, it's really unfortunate that we use the word queen to describe a queen ant, because it makes it sound like she's in charge, and she is not in any way in charge. Her main role in the colony is to make more ants.
1: Is to be barefoot and pregnant, as it were.
4: Pretty much. She is the reproductive parts of the colony. If you think of the whole colony as a super organism, then she is the reproductive bit. So that's what she does. She doesn't really control the others.
1: Can you imagine the levels of ant management, though? There must be, middle-level management must be massive in an ant colony, isn't it?
4: No, they're very lucky. They have no management, really. So there's nobody in charge. There's no middle management.
1: What?
4: Each individual ant is just following relatively simple rules. But collectively, when you have all of these little individuals doing relatively simple behaviors, you get these collective patterns that far exceeds the intelligence, if you will, of the individuals, which is what makes, I think, ant colonies so fascinating.
1: So that's the thing. So the intelligence of the colony as a whole is more than the sum of its parts.
4: Yeah, exactly.
1: Really?
4: Yeah, it's like a little bit like the way our brains work. If you think of your individual neurons, an individual neuron can't think. No. It can only really do a really small number of behaviors. But when you put billions of neurons together and they're all communicating with one another, you get a brain that can do all these complicated things. It's kind of the same with the ant colonies.
1: This is Tanya Laddie. She's an expert on ants, and we're talking about ant colonies. So how do they know? Yeah, but there's a lot of them. People have got to have roles, don't they?
4: They have,
1: how do they work out who's doing what job? In the morning when in the morning after and breakfast.

0: Who decides who goes where?
1: So different individuals will have different roles. It depends a bit on the species, but in some species that's tied to how old you are. So when you're a young, new ant, you're in the colony doing jobs like looking after the young and keeping it clean. As you get older, you move more towards the outsides of the colony. And eventually the last job many species will do, or many individuals and species will do, is foraging. But it does depend on the species. For some ants, it's just wherever you are is where you're working. So if you're in the middle of the colony, great, you are now on childcare duty. If you happen to be wandering around the edge, great, you're now foraging.
0: What do ants actually eat?
1: Oh, it depends on the species.
2: Because they're very small things. I mean, how could they... I mean, most things are too big to eat, aren't they?
1: No, teamwork. So they can hunt collectively. They're able to find food collectively, and they actually feed on a whole range of things. Some are seed eaters, so they'll
2: sugar
1: eat
2: mostly in the, sugar
1: seeds.
2: In my pantry cupboard.
1: Yep. Some of them farm livestock, so they'll have colonies of aphids that they will protect from predators. And then when they want sugar, they tap the aphid just gently on its butt, and it produces a drop of sugar water that they then harvest, and that's their main sugar source.
2: Wow.
1: But that's not even the most amazing example, from in my mind, of that agriculture are the leafcutter ants, because they build these massive colonies where they go out in the hundreds of thousands and collect leaves from all over the rainforest.
2: Yeah.
1: But they're not eating the leaves directly. What they're actually doing is they mash them up into like a paste, and they use that paste to feed a specialized fungus, and it's the fungus that they eat. So they are essentially mushroom farming for a living. And, I mean, that's fascinating in and of itself. But those fungus gardens can sometimes get contaminated with bacteria or other fungus, which they don't want. They're like the weeds in the garden. And so other ants will have specialized patches on their bodies that produce an antibiotic or an antifungal that they'll then apply to the garden as like a form of natural pesticide, which is wild.
2: Isn't that so they do. They practice some form of agriculture.
1: Yeah, they do. I would argue ants evolved agriculture long before we did.
2: So they always live in nests, don't they?
1: Yeah.
2: The ant colonies. There's no such thing as a free dogging ant. Just, like out on the range, as it were.
1: No, they're very social animals. They like to be in colonies. I mean, the size of that colony varies. Some are very small with just tens of individuals, but some can be hundreds of millions of individuals big.
2: You know how we as humans don't seem to be able to get on. But ants do. Or do they? Do they go to war against each other?
1: They sure do. So ant colonies will fight one another for territory. Australian meat ants, which many of us I'm sure have seen, they make these really big mounds. And they maintain territories. And the boundary between two colonies is maintained first up by dancing. So if an ant sees one of the other that's not a member of her nest, she'll do a very ritualized display. The other ant will display back. They'll do that a bit, and they can use that most of the time to settle their boundaries. It does break down in times, and when it does, they go to war. They fight each other.
2: I think the biggest ant I've seen is probably... I think Tassies would call them an inchman, but I suppose that's a kind of bull ant. That's a pretty big ant.
1: It is a very sizable ant.
2: Is that as big as ants get, or no?
1: No, there are some bigger species.
2: Not even close.
1: Not even close. I mean, there are some large species in, I believe, the Amazon.
2: Right.
1: Quite large.
2: Of course,
1: I think that's where the biggest ones are.
2: Of course they are.
1: But having said that, some of our bull ants in Australia are getting pretty close.
2: Yeah.
1: Pretty close to being the largest ants.
2: Yeah. They can bite you. Hang on. All beekeepers have been bitten. Have you been bitten by ants? Of course you have.
1: Yeah, I've been bitten by many, many ants. The fun thing is it's not necessarily the bite, because many ants can also sting. So they bite you and then they swing around and it's the sting that really gets you.
2: Oh, in the tail.
1: Yeah. So
2: Why do they bite you anyway?
1: Oh, they just need to get a grip around to sting you. But often it's because they're protecting their colony. Sometimes it's because, you're near their food source. They're not going to attack you. For me, it was because I was standing on top of their nest and didn't know it. So many of them ran up my pant leg and it didn't go well from there.
2: I wish you hadn't said that. See, everyone listening's got the heebie-jeebies. So, ants in your pants.
1: Occupational hazard.
2: They're not under threat, ants, are they?
1: Well, it depends on the species. So we do have threatened ant species in Australia. Right. There's, I believe it's called the dinosaur ant, which is a threatened species. I think the problem is we're not really keeping track of the numbers of many of our ant species. We just kind of assume they're all going to be everywhere all the time.
2: There's millions of them, Tanya.
1: There are millions of some of them. But I'm sure there are species here that are threatened that we just haven't noticed. And ants are

0: super important for the ecosystem. I mean, these little animals are really holding our ecosystems together, and they deserve more.
1: This is what I always worries me. That down at this kind of small level is where all the important stuff is kind of happening, isn't it? I mean, we all worry about big animals because we can see them, but down at this tiny micro level in the soils and where these tiny creatures are, is that's where all the stuff is happening that enables that chain all the way up to survive.
0: Yeah,
1: isn't it?
0: They're carrying the whole world on their little shoulders, the insects are. And we ignore that at our peril, I think.
1: Yeah. Why do they seem so strong? Are they actually strong for their body size?
0: Well, that's a good question. I think that they are. I'm not sure how much stronger they are than a human. I imagine it has something to do with the way their muscles and their exoskeleton work, but I don't know.
1: Yeah, they've got... that's right. They've got... I mean, the massive mandibles that the bull ant has, for example. I know I'm obsessed by this, but... that's used for what? Grabbing stuff.
0: Yeah,
1: it's not really meant to. They're not sword wielding as such.
0: I think they often use it to catch prey.
1: Yeah.
0: So bull ants will mostly scavenge, but they will sometimes go out and hunt other insects. And so they've got those big mandibles, which make them very good at that. It's also great for defending your nest because who's going to mess with a bull ant?
1: Same with a jack jumper. Why do jack jumpers jump? Because they do. They jump quite high.
0: Yeah, I don't know. I guess they can. Why not?
1: So you say they defend their nest. Do they prey on each other? I mean, some big ants. I mean, you know, a bit like fleas and the famous aphorism about fleas. Do bigger ants prey on littler ants?
0: I mean, I've certainly seen ants, usually the other way around, actually. I've seen smaller ants attacking bigger ants because there's something to be said for having a large number of small critters. They'll just pin down bigger ants and pull them apart.
1: Yeah.
0: I don't know if they're doing it as a way of defending themselves or as a way of predation. I'm not sure.
1: Mm. They're insects, of course. I mean, have ants had occasion to talk to bees? Because after all, beehives are very complicated places, as we know.
0: There's
1: been a lot of work done on bees and beehive dances and the way bees navigate and all that sort of stuff. It's incredibly complex.
0: Yep.
1: Have the ants had a chat to the bees?
0: I don't
1: or is
0: know.
1: That, or are the ants less complicated than bees?
0: Oh, I don't think the ants are necessarily less complicated. I think there are way more social species of ant than there are social species of bee.
1: Okay.
0: And so the ants are cool to study because you get this whole range of different ways of organizing that colony in different levels of, you know, cognition, different levels of organization. Whereas mostly with the social bees, we're normally talking about honeybees. Those are the ones we know the most about. Some of our stingless bees, which are in Australia, and then a few bumblebees, which we don't have here except in Tasmania where they were accidentally introduced. So there's just so much more diversity of colony structures and ants.
1: Yeah. Ants exist everywhere, don't they? Except for Antarctica. Because, well, there's very few animals exist. outside of the oceans. Of course, the ocean's teeming with life in Antarctica, but the land is not. It's just too cold, isn't it?
0: Yeah, pretty much anywhere on land that isn't Antarctica, you'll get ants. Not always all year round. Like, I'm from Canada originally, and you don't get ants in the winter because they need to go into the ground to hibernate. But during the summer, plenty of ants.
1: You got any ant farms at home?
0: Not at the moment. I have in the past, but my family's been pretty clear about no more ant farms in the house.
1: Tanya Lati's with us. Tanya is an associate professor of entomology at the University of Sydney. And we're talking about ants. I mean, I know you say no one's in charge, but do we have any understanding of how in an ant nest where there could potentially be a million ants, how order is maintained? I mean, what if one ant just decides to go feral?
0: So I guess one important thing to remember about ants is it's not like a human city where we're all not particularly well related to one another.
1: No.
0: All the ants in a colony are usually sisters. In fact, many cases, because of the way their genetics
1: work, they're all sisters.
0: They're all sisters, pretty much. So all the worker ants you've ever seen are female.
1: Is that right?
0: Yeah, the males don't do much. They mate and then they die, and that's kind of their role.
1: They mate with a queen.
0: Yeah, they mate with a queen, not necessarily
1: with
0: their
1: queen,
0: but yeah.
1: And then they die.
0: Yeah, and
1: okay.
0: The way that sex is determined in ants and also honeybees is a little complicated because fertile eggs, so eggs that have been fertilized, they can develop into females. And so from that, females, again, workers or a queen. And then the unfertilized eggs become the males. So that's how sex is determined. So the workers are, because they don't mate, they're not usually able to make other queens or other workers. Mm-hmm. In some species, they can produce males, which again, don't do very much for the colony. And again, that's why the queen's so important.
1: So basically any ant you've ever seen is a female.
0: Pretty much. Unless you're looking at a mating swarm, you've probably seen a female ant.
1: Wow. So females rule the ant world.
0: They do. They are all of the important ones.
1: I love this. Other amazing things about ants. Do they eat anything?
0: Are they
1: omnivorous?
0: Depends on the species.
1: Or are they highly specific about what they eat?
0: I mean, there are very specific ones, like the fungus farming ants, for example. They mostly do that. Some will eat a little bit of everything. Others will specialize on seeds. Some specialize on being scavengers. So, they're hugely diverse. It's hard to say one thing that's common across all the different species. There's, I think, around 16,000 identified species of ant on the planet. Mm-hmm. And that's definitely less than there actually exist. We

0: estimate that there's probably at least 20,000.
1: Really? You know, they said when I said they're estimated 20 quadrillion.
0: Mm.
1: I think if you had to count to a quadrillion, it would take you thousands of years.
0: I think it has 17 zeros at the end. Yeah. So, I mean, it's more than there are stars in the Milky Way galaxy for context. Yeah. So it's a lot of ants.
1: Yeah. We look at ants and, you know, sometimes people use the analogy, don't they, looking down on a big city and say, look, it's just I look down at all those ants down there, you know, speaking about humans. But in fact, there's no real comparison, is there? Not really.
0: I don't think so. I mean, I think there's things we can learn from them about how to organize big collective systems, because a lot of
1: Well, they're not organized. You just told me that.
0: They're organized, but they're not organized in a hierarchy. So there's no one in charge. It's a self-organized system. So the system just kind of emerges from all of these behavioral rules. And that's
1: one
0: really
1: ant,
0: important.
1: One ant speaks to another.
0: Yeah, more or less. One ant does one thing, another ant responds to it. So for example, if an ant finds a really good food source somewhere, she, in some species, she'll lay a trail of chemicals called a pheromone back to the nest.
1: Okay.
0: Another ant will come out and say, where's the most pheromone? Over here. She follows that and she reinforces it. And so what ends up happening is this sort of snowball effect where the really good food sources get more ants. So there's more pheromone, which attracts more ants. Things that aren't so great get fewer ants, which attracts less ants, and those trails fade away. And so even though every individual ant may only know where one food source is, the colony itself actually knows where potentially hundreds of food sources are, and it knows what colony or what quality they are.
1: I see. Hey, what would you like to discover about ants that you don't know?
0: Oh, everything. Everything. I mean, we've been talking about how they're organized, but we actually only know the details of that for a tiny number of species.
1: Yeah.
0: We haven't really gone and figured out how colony organization works for the vast majority of species. In fact, we haven't even named the majority of species on this planet, likely. Mm. So I would love to know all of those things.
1: And we don't know how to get rid of fire ants, which is a problem too. Tanya, fascinating. The Secret World of Ants, Tanya Lutty. If you need to know anything about ants, get a hold of her. You can find her at the University of Sydney. I may have made your life miserable here. Been terrific talking. Thank you.
0: Yeah, thanks for having me.
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1: Ant from Mitcham says, ants are amazing. Yes, they are, Ant. Good on you. We've got news coming up in the Mighty Challenge to follow.

0: You see, there's a thing called a perfect pop song. It doesn't get far away from that, does it? Shirelles, Will You Still Love Me Tomorrow? Right, we've got the Nightlife Mighty Challenge coming up. If you would like to have a crack, 1-300-800-222, 1-300-800-222. 25 questions, you know the drill, 5 categories, answer question 25 and you win. May as well be you. How about it? Give us a call. We shall commence battle straight after the latest news.
1: Roots in the community.
2: 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It's just doing.
1: ABC Wide Bay.
3: ABC News with Andrew Kaloupas. Donald Trump says the US will be hitting Iran very hard tonight, while also saying America will take Haig Island in the Persian Gulf. Nick Parmeter with the latest.
4: On social media and in fresh interviews with US news outlets, President Trump has promised further strikes on Iran. He also says at some point in the not-too-distant future, the US will take Haig Island and other oil infrastructure points, assuming total control of Iran's oil and gas markets. It comes after another day of strikes between the US and Iran, with Tehran's new body overseeing the Strait of Hormuz, saying the waterway is closed until further notice following US strikes. Meanwhile, Kuwait, a Gulf ally of the US, says it's detected and intercepted 23 drones from Iran in the past 48 hours.
3: Defence Minister Richard Marles appears to have been blindsided on a trip to the UK, with his British counterpart John Healey resigning hours before they were meant to have a meeting. Europe correspondent Mazoe Ford has more from London.
5: Yesterday, I was actually at a press conference with John Healey, as well as the Foreign Secretary, and their Australian counterparts, Richard Marles and Penny Wong, are both here at the moment. And the mood from that press conference was very positive about the two countries working together on projects such as AUKUS, and they spoke about the importance of that for both countries. John Healey was due to meet with Richard Marles at a naval base in Portsmouth in the south of England and look at one of the AUKUS capabilities and give a press conference.
3: A review into New South Wales police has found bullying, discrimination and sexual harassment are happening at unacceptable levels. The independent report says many employees are too afraid to speak up. A survey found 30% of officers say they've been bullied at work in the past 5 years. Police Commissioner Mal Lanyon says the culture in Australia's largest police force is unacceptable and has vowed to overhaul it. Author and former police officer Deborah Locke says women have long proven their value in policing but still face mistreatment.
6: All this time, women were thought impossible to do a man's job, and they found them to be better in some aspects. And yet, the bullying, harassment and sexual assaults, have never stopped.
3: Police in Victoria will scale back forensic testing for car crimes, saying they're being unable to keep up with demand. Forensic evidence will still be collected, but initial testing will only be conducted on the most useful samples. Victoria Police says it's a temporary measure while it rebuilds its forensic workforce. Motor vehicle theft claims have spiked in Victoria. According to insurance data, bucking a decline in every other jurisdiction. Telstra says crews are working to fix a 4G outage across parts of Western Australia, the Northern Territory and South Australia as fast as possible. The outage has been caused by a fibre cable being ripped out of the ground along the Stuart Highway, impacting more than a dozen communities across the three jurisdictions, including Yallara near Uluru. The telco says crews are travelling more than 1,000 kilometres from Adelaide to repair the break. Telstra's NT General Manager Nick Danks says the crews know where the fibre break is, but it's a more complicated repair job than if it was a copper wire.
7: Because it's made of glass, it shatters along the track as well, so it's not a matter of just repairing it where it's been ripped out of the ground. You've got to go back a certain distance, depending on how badly it's been ripped out, and then repair it from there backwards.
3: The South Sydney Rabbitohs have drawn inspiration from their teammate Jai Arrow to thrash reigning premiers Brisbane 48-6 at Stadium Australia. Here's Andrew Moore.
8: South Sydney honoured its former teammate Jai Arrow, who just weeks ago was diagnosed with the dreaded motor neurone disease, and there was only one name carried on the back of the all-white jersey. It was Arrow. South won 48 points to 6, setting it up in the first half with 5 tries. They led 30 points to nil and went on with the job late in the second half. Alex Johnston, the competition's all-time leading try scorer, now has 229 of them. He crossed for 4 of the Rabbitohs' 8 tries, while Latrell Seagwell kicked 8 goals from 8 attempts. Andrew Moore, ABC Sport, Sydney.
3: And in the AFL, the Adelaide Crows have beaten the Western Bulldogs by 57 points at Docklands. ABC News.
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0: Yes, well, hello, and how are you? Philip Clark with you on ABC Radio. This is Nightlife, and we're into the third hour of the program. Thanks for joining me and dropping in on... It's 6 past midnight, 6 past 10 in WA. In South Australia in the Territory, 24 to midnight. Shouldn't be any problems with reception at all tonight, so, gee, the maintenance bloke must be happy. Haven't got a call out. Don't have to get up the mast and fix anything tonight. So that's all good news. So you should be receiving us well. I hope so. Wherever you are, 1-300-800-222 is my number. Give us a call if you'd like to play the Mighty Challenge, because we've got 25 questions, 5 categories, and off we go. Coming up in the last hour of the program, by the way, issues of the day. Look, there'll be things you want to raise. Happy to talk. Couple of things around. Should the government extend the fuel excise cut, do you reckon? World Cup gets underway. It's being billed as the biggest and most expensive World Cup ever. I mean, I know we're getting behind the Socceroos, but I was saying to someone today, apart from Matt Ryan, if you only dip into this sport occasionally, do we know many of the Socceroos? I don't know whether I could, off the top of my head, go past Matt Ryan, but... But you might have some different thoughts about it. Give us a call in the last hour of the program, and we can have a chat about that. Dave's disc's on the way too. Dave tonight paying tribute to that genius songwriter Jim Steinman, who wrote many more songs than – well, he wrote a lot of songs that you know, and you didn't know that he wrote them, if you know what I mean. So we'll talk some more about that in the last hour of the program. But in the meantime, of course, if you're all set and ready, you know what? So am I.
1: The Mighty Challenge.
0: 25 questions, 5 categories. Answer question 25 and you win. Categories tonight are category number 1, the World Cup. Category number 2, tell me your real name. Category number 3, candles and wax. Category 4, thunder and lightning. Category 5, sports movies. Right? The World Cup, tell me your real name. Candles and wax, thunder and lightning, sports movies. Who's going to kick us off here? Errol from Tittywinnie Beach has dropped in tonight. G'day, Errol. How are you?
2: Hey, Phil. Not too bad.
0: Have you been all right?
2: Oh, not bad.
0: Up and down?
2: Yeah.
0: No, I know. I know you, Phil. Hey, question number 1. What do you want to do here? The World Cup, tell me your real name. Candles.

0: And Wax, Thunder and Lightning, sports movies.
1: Tell me your real name.
0: Tell me your real name. Question number one. Joseph Ratzinger was the birth name of which pope?
1: Benedict XV.
0: I'm going to give it to you for Benedict, because I think that's fair enough, Errol, as to which one he was. He was Benedict the 16th. I'm going to give it to you because he was Pope Benedict. Yes.
1: Yeah.
0: Joseph Ratzinger. Question number two. Tell me your real name, if you like.
1: Yep.
0: You want to stay here? Okay. What was Muhammad Ali's name before he converted to Islam?
1: Oh, golly. I know that. I've got to think of it, though.
0: You all know this, Errol.
1: Yeah, I do know. I've just got to drag it out. Cassius Clay.
0: Correct.
1: I knew it was there somewhere.
0: You got a punch in, Errol, just before you were decked.
1: Yeah.
0: Cassius Clay, yes. Muhammad Ali was Cassius Clay. Cassius Clay Jr., actually, I think.
2: I don't like fighters who talk too much.
3: Float like a butterfly, sting like a bee. Oh, rumble, young man, rumble.
4: I'm the prettiest fighter in the ring today. That's my label.
5: And this might shock and amaze you, but I will destroy Joe Frazier.
6: I'm so bad, you know what I've been doing? Last week I went out to the jungle. I wrestled with an alligator. I tussled with a whale. I done handcuffed lightning, throw thunder in jail. I'm bad, man.
7: Can I dance? Is the Pope a Catholic?
8: The man to beat me haven't been born yet.
9: Well, I'm the greatest. And I'm knocking out all bones. And if you get too small, I'll knock you out.
0: He was the greatest. He was. Question number three. Tell me your real name. Errol's up on deck, doing well. Ready to roll, Errol?
1: Oh, yeah.
0: By what title is Tenzin Gyatso more commonly known?
1: That might be the present day president of China. Xi Jinping.
0: Hang on. Not Xi Jinping, Errol. No.
1: Oh, okay.
0: No. No worries. Nice to hear from you. Thank you.
1: Yeah. Catch you later. Bye.
0: See ya. Errol from Tiddywiddy Beach. Joining us, long time listener to the program, Mick from Bamboka. G'day, Mick.
10: Hi, Phil.
0: How are you? Question number three we're up to. Tell me your real name. By what title is Tenzin Gyatso more commonly known?
10: I have no idea. Thank you, Phil.
0: That's all right. That's fair enough. Nelson's in Perth. Hello, Nelson.
11: G'day, Phil.
0: Question three. Tell me your real name. By what title is Tenzin Gyatso more commonly known?
11: I have absolutely no idea as well, mate. Sorry, you stumped me. I was kind of hoping I wouldn't get this one.
0: That's all right. That's okay. We'll move on. Where are we? Frank in Richmond. G'day, Frank.
12: Hello.
0: By what title is Tenzin Gyatso more commonly known?
12: The Dalai Lama?
0: Correct, the Dalai Lama. Yes, the Dalai Lama, the art of happiness.
13: Brothers and sisters, I'm very, very happy to be here with you. And most of you, this is the first time I think of meeting, but to me, whether it's an old friend or a new friend, not much differences. I always believe we are the same human being. Of course, it's a different culture background and a different way of life, different faith or different color, but we are the same. We are, I think, the human being on the combination of human body and the human mind.
0: There we are, the Dalai Lama, some words of wisdom. Frank, we're up to question four. We're in Tell Me Your Real Name. You can move or you can stay there.
12: Thunder and Lightning.
0: Okay. Question number four. We've moved to Thunder and Lightning. In which 2008 movie would you hear the line, "I know who I am, I'm a dude, playing a dude disguised as another dude"?

0: Guys and dolls.
1: No, not guys and dolls. Thank you. Trevor from Croydon Park. Hi, Trev.
2: Oh, hi, Phil.
1: Question number four. In which 2008 movie would you hear the line, I know who I am, I'm a dude, playing a dude, disguised as another dude? We're in a category called Thunder and Lightning.
2: Well, just a dude reference. The Big Lebowski?
1: The Big Lebowski? No, it's not. No.
2: Okay.
1: Thanks, Trev. Bye-bye. No, it's not The Big Lebowski. Brian from Maitland. Hi, Brian.
3: Oh, good day, Phil.
1: In which 2000...
3: First-time caller.
1: Oh, are you? Oh, welcome aboard, Brian. This is probably... I don't know whether you're welcome to this question or not, really.
3: No, I don't really.
1: Oh, well, thanks for giving us a call. Don't make it a habit, Brian.
3: Thank you.
1: Question four. In which 2008 movie would you hear the line, I know who I am. I'm a dude playing a dude disguised as another dude?
3: Yeah. I don't know that one, sorry.
1: Brian, call us again. See ya. Bye-bye. I like first-time callers to get one right, but still, it's not up to me, is it? Lorenzo from Fulham Gardens. G'day, Lorenzo.
4: Hello, Phil.
1: In which 2008 movie would you hear the line, I know who I am, I'm a dude, playing a dude disguised as another dude?
4: I wouldn't have a clue, but my guess is Thunderstruck.
1: I thought you might have had it. No, it's not. Thunderstruck, thank you. We're in a category called Thunder and Lightning. Brooke from Adelaide. G'day, Brooke.
5: How you going?
1: Not bad. What's the movie we're after?
5: By the way, I really enjoyed the last hour. That's probably one of the best bits of radio I've listened to in a long time.
1: Hey, you got a new...
5: Ants, volcanoes, yeah. Great bit of radio, mate.
1: Good on you, Brooke. Thank you. Well, thank you. Always trying here. We're trying to get it right. What do you reckon? In which 2008 movie would you hear the line, I know who I am, I'm a dude, playing a dude, disguised as another dude?
5: Oh, yours.
1: And we're in a category called Thunder and Lightning.
5: Thunder and Lightning, yeah. I'll try Lightning Jack.
1: It's not Lightning Jack, thank you. Thanks, Brooke. See you later. Who's got the answer here? Sam from Ashwood's got the right answer. Good, yes. Bernie's got the right answer. Ed from Perth's got the right answer. Ed in Perth. Georgina in Hobart's got the right answer. Lynn, the Queenslander, no, it's not. That's not. Corinna in Shell Harbour says, my general knowledge is weak, but I'm pretty sure I know this one. You do, Corinna. Yes, you do. Barbie in Newcastle's got it. Who's going to help us out here? Roz from Strathalbyn. G'day, Roz.
6: Hello.
1: In which 2008 movie will we hear the line, I know who I am. I'm a dude playing a dude disguised as another dude?
6: I'll be quite honest. I have no idea. I know a night tale. Or something to do with serial killers. I can't remember. Anyway.
1: No worries. Doo-roo, Ross. Thank you. We're in a category called Thunder and Lightning. That might help you. I don't know. Anthony from Perth. Hello, Anthony.
7: Hello. How are you?
1: Pretty good. What movie am I after here?
7: Oh, man, I don't think I've really got no clue, but I'll probably just go for The Big Lebowski.
1: No, I've had The Big Lebowski, so I can...
7: Oh, sorry.
1: You can have another stab if you like. We're in a category called Thunder and Lightning.
7: Yeah, I'm going to have to pass it on to someone else, I think. Sorry.
1: Okay, yep. Thanks, Anthony. Bye-bye. Are we a bit stuck here? I wonder. Tanya from Cronulla. G'day, Tanya.
8: Hi, it's Rock-a-Doodle-Doo.
1: What's the movie I'm after?
8: Rock-a-Doodle-Doo.
1: No, it's not Rock-a-Doodle-Doo. No, it's not Rock-a-Doodle-Doo. Vinny from Perth. G'day, Vinny.
9: Hey, Phil, Tropic Thunder.
1: Yes. I know who I am. I'm a dude playing a dude disguised as another dude.
10: I know who I am. I'm a dude playing a dude disguised as another dude.
1: Yeah, good on you, Vinny. I thought we might get into a big cul-de-sac there. Question number five. What do you want to do? Stay in Thunder and Lightning? You can move anywhere you like.
9: Just stay.

0: if you want, fine.
1: Thunder and Lightning. Which sports drink features an orange lightning bolt in its logo?
0: Thunder and Lightning. Powerade?
1: Not Powerade. No, not Powerade. Dave in Perth. G'day, Dave.
2: Hello, Phil.
1: Thunder and Lightning. We're up to question number 5. Which sports drink features an orange lightning bolt in its logo?
2: Could it be Gatorade?
1: Correct. Yeah, it's Gatorade. Or Gatorade. Gatorade, I think it's pronounced, isn't it? Question number 6. We're in Thunder and Lightning. You can move to sports, movies, candles and wax. Tell me your real name or the World Cup, if you like, or you could stay here.
2: All right, but I'm such a weather guru. I just bore everyone with the weather and everything.
1: Have you got one of those weather stations at home, Dave?
2: I've got a glass out in the courtyard collecting the rain right now.
1: Oh, have you? Really?
2: Highly technical.
1: Have you got a sphygometer, Dave?
2: I don't even know what a I'm so glad that's not the question.
1: Hey, come on. Come on, you're a weather guy. You got to know what a sphygometer is.
2: I just know, like, rainfall facts and lightning, but not, like, pop lightning questions. So what's a sphygometer?
1: Question number 6. That's not the question. Thunder and what do you want to...
2: I want to stay there, but did you just make up that word?
1: No, I didn't. Didn't make up that word. It measures what does it measure? Wind speed.
2: I thought that's an anemometer.
1: Oh, is that an anemometer?
2: Yeah, that's...
1: A sphygometer measures... Well, it measures something to do with weather, Dave.
2: Oh, it measures something, but I...
1: I'm not here to answer the questions, Dave. Hey, question number 6.
2: Weather, please.
1: Thunder and Lightning question?
2: Yeah, okay.
1: Which team won back-to-back Super Netball premierships in 2023 and 24?
2: Oh, it's a sports question. Yeah. It's got weather.
1: Thunder and Lightning is our category. Which team won back-to-back Super Netball premierships in 23 and 24?
2: Oh, I don't know. The Lightnings. I don't know, mate. Sorry.
1: No, it wasn't the Lightnings. Sorry, Dave. See you, mate. Bye-bye. Ash in Sorrento, the Sorrento and WA, as we discovered last night. G'day, Ash.
3: How's it going?
1: Yeah, we're good. Question number 6. Which team won back-to-back Super Netball premierships in 23 and 24? We're in a category called Thunder and Lightning.
3: Sydney Thunder, surely.
1: Not Sydney Thunder, no. Thanks, Ash. No. Surely, but surely not. Isaac's in WA. G'day, Isaac.
4: Hey, Phil. How are you going?
1: Yeah, really well. Question 6 we're up to. Thunder and Lightning. Which team won back-to-back Super Netball premierships in 23 and 24?
4: The Adelaide Thunder.
1: The Adelaide what?
4: Adelaide Thunder.
1: No, not the Adelaide Thunder. I know I'm being pernickety here. Rodney, help me out. G'day, Rodney.
5: Hello, how are you?
1: Pretty good. Which team won back-to-back Super Netball premierships in 23 and 24?
5: I know this because my niece wanted the Melbourne Vixens to win.
1: Yeah.
5: And it wasn't. It was the Adelaide Thunderbirds.
1: Christ, exactly, quite. Adelaide Thunderbirds. Thank you for everyone who's telling me a sphygometer measures blood pressure. Well, I thought it measured pressure of some kind. Don't ask me about the weather. Oh, dear, that's funny. I'm getting a bit of a caning on the text line, which is fair enough too. A sphyg... Nominometer measures blood pressure, says Michael from Canberra. Thank you. 1-300-800. George in Ballin in Victoria says, Phil, come on. A sphygometer measures blood pressure. There you go. Josh, I get the measure. I get the message. Rodney, question number 7.
5: Yes, sir.
1: What do you want to do here? We're in Thunder and Lightning.
5: What are the other categories?
1: Sports,

0: movies, the World Cup, tell me your real name, Candles and Wax.
1: Sports movies. I'm a sports nut, so.
0: Sports movies. Oh, you could be, well, you might be right with this one as well. Let's see. Which 1976 movie features an iconic sequence on the steps of the Philadelphia Museum of Art?
1: Rocky.
0: Rocky, yes.
2: Rocky, do you believe that America is the land of opportunity?
3: Yeah.
4: I'll break both your arms so they don't work for you.
3: Ain't that no crime, ain't that enough.
4: I want to get that.
3: You walk down the street breaking hearts the way you look. Very sharp.
5: He's the man who never had a chance until now. Rocky. His whole life was a million to one shot.
0: His whole life is a million to one chance.
1: Well, I suppose when you have diction like his, then you have to punch, don't you?
0: You have to punch, yeah. That's right, you do. Someone says a sphygmometer may indirectly measure wind speed. Well, it may. That's true, yes. thank you, Marianne. Yes, we've got it. Blood pressure. Rodney, question number 8.
1: I'm waiting for the blood pressure. You don't have to know where I work, but...
0: Yeah, go on.
1: No.
0: Give us a general line of work, Rodney.
1: It's aged care and blood pressure is a major thing of
0: in that case, you'd know your way around a sphygmomanometer.
1: I've taken my odd one or two, yes.
0: Oh, dear. Question number 8. We can stay in sports movies if you want.
1: Yeah, keep going.
0: Which sport features in the Paul Newman films The Hustler and The Colour of Money? Which sport?
1: Well, that's funny. It's either snooker or pool. It depends on your...
0: Correct. Yeah.
1: On your vernacular, but I think it's pool.
0: Yes, pool is correct.
1: Or eight ball or...
0: Pool is correct, yeah. Do we call it eight ball? Americans call it pool, don't they?
1: We call it pool. They call it eight ball.
0: Oh, do they? The other way around, yeah. Is it?
1: Well, there's different rules. In pool, you've got eight... seven, I don't know, to sink, and then the other player has seven to sink, and they're back last. But they work on a different. It's 1, 2, 8. You have to sink them in order.
0: Very good, Phil.
1: Anyway,
0: Phil says that's very kind of you, Phil, to say that. Phil reckons with a lot of wind, your blood pressure rises. So I'm half right. I see. I love the nightlife crew for always rescuing me if they can. Question number 9. We're in sports movies. Are we staying here? I guess we are.
1: Yes, please.
0: Which 2002 British sports film stars Parminder Nagra, Keira Knightley, Jonathan Rhys-Meyers?
1: Bend It Like Beckham.
0: Correct. Yes, Bend It Like Beckham. Great movie, actually. Terrific. I really enjoyed it. Question number 10. We're in sports movies. Doing well here. Nice 3 on the trot. Beautiful.
1: Thank you.
0: Actually, no, hang on. You got the Thunderbirds as well. 1, 2, 3, 4. Wow. Okay. Here we are for question 5 in a row. Question number 10, sports movies. Which sport features in the 2002 Mick Molloy movie, Crackerjack?
1: Crackerjack. That was bowling, I think, or some sort of lawn bowls?
0: Lawn bowls. That's the one. You're not bowling, but lawn bowls.
6: In a nutshell, due to dwindling membership and increased maintenance costs, our economic situation can best be described as dire.
7: All those in favour of calling our economic situation dire?
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9: With challenges he never expected to face. 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
10: 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Your right indicator is still on.

0: Oh, dear. Remember ground announcements? They used to do that sort of thing. Remember that? In clubs you're in?
1: It's a cool game to play.
0: Hey, JR, C12, your lights are on. yeah, it's a great game. But Lord, boss, yeah, terrific. Terrific game. Question 11. We're in sports movies. One left here. Otherwise, and then you'll have had five in a row.
1: No, yeah, keep going, I suppose.
0: Who composed the distinctive theme music of Chariots of Fire?
1: Vangelis.
0: Correct, Vangelis. Excellent work. Wow, that's six and five in a row. Rodney. This is Rodney running down the beach.

0: Yeah, speaking of good sports movies, that was a cracker, was it not, Rodney?
1: I haven't seen the movie, but I learned the organ and playing piano and was something that we used to play. So I know the music, and I know who composed it.
0: Yeah, wonderful movie. I know. God made me for a purpose, but he also made me fast. And when I win, I feel his pleasure. It's terrific. Question number 12. No more sports movies because you've knocked them all off. And you've got six on the trot. Okay, Rodney?
1: Okay.
0: What do you want to do? Thunder and Lightning, the World Cup, Tell Me Your Real Name, Candles and Wax.
1: I don't know about the World Cup. I don't know. Sorry, what were the other ones?
0: You've got Thunder and Lightning. We've got two left there. The World Cup, five there. Tell Me Your Real Name, two left there. Candles and Wax, five there.
1: No, Thunder and Lightning.
0: Thunder and Lightning. Two left here. Lightning McQueen is the main character of which animated franchise?
1: Oh, Cars, is it?
0: You're not bad. Cars is correct.
2: Where am I? You're in Radiator Springs, the cutest little town in Carburetor County.
3: How about some organic fuel?
4: Take a car wash, hippie. Look, I'm Lightning McQueen, the famous race car.
5: We love you, Lightning!
4: I'm a precision instrument for speed and aerodynamics.
6: You hurt your what?
7: I know his type. Race car.
4: I don't mean to be rude here, but you probably go 0 to 60 in like, what, 3.5 years?
0: Oh. Rodney?
1: Yes, sir?
0: We have seven in a row.
1: That's blown away my record, but yeah.
0: Hey, what's your highest score before, do you reckon?
1: Four. I think it was.
0: Is that right?
1: Five, yeah.
0: Seven in a row. You know, if you get 10 in a row, the black magnet awaits.
1: Ugh.
0: It's delivered to you by a man dressed in livery with white gloves. Well, it could be. It's probably unlikely to be, but it could.
1: We could only wish and hope.
0: We could only dream and hope. Exactly. Question number 13. This will make it eight in a row. There's one left in Thunder and Lightning. Or otherwise you'll have to move to another category. The World Cup, Tell Me Your Real Name, Candles and Wax.
1: Keep going, I suppose.
0: Rodney. Which Australian actor and comedian was born on the 8th of October 1939 in Lightning Ridge, New South Wales?
1: Okay, Thunder and Lightning. Thunder...
0: Which Australian actor and comedian was born the 8th of October 1939 in Lightning Ridge, New South Wales?
1: Barry Humphries, that's pretty much all I got. So,
0: Rodney, all these good things come to an end. It's not Barry Humphries, no.
1: Good night, sir.
0: Thank you, Rodney. Very good effort. Very, very good effort indeed. That's pretty good, isn't it? Wow, seven on a trot. He was good on the sports movies, wasn't he?

0: He was good on the sports movies. Lily from Sunshine had Cars. Good. Karina in Shell Harbour says Rodney's a quiz superstar. Yeah, he's pretty good. He is pretty good. Thank you to everyone else who said they love Chariots of Fire as well. I think one of the great sports movies, actually. Really terrific. Not plot spoiling it, of course, but you know, it's all about the collision, isn't it, between what you're good at and what is your calling and what is your faith. And it's really well done. Question number 13. Okay, who is next up here? Heather from Neil. G'day, Heather.
1: Oh, bollocks. trying to think of a comedian who's 85 years old. It's a bit of a challenge.
0: We're in a category called Thunder and Lightning. Which Australian actor and comedian was born on the 8th of October 1939 in Lightning Ridge, New South Wales?
1: Oh, gosh. Australian comedian. I'll have an absolute stab in the dark. Mel Gibson.
0: Not Mel Gibson, but it's not a bad effort to have a Thanks, Heather. Bye. That kind of effort is not such a bad way to go. Bo is on the road with a truck full of fuel. Good on you, Bo. Don't stop delivering.
2: I wouldn't do that. How are you, Bill?
0: Yeah, good. Good, Bo. Go on.
2: Can I just ask, I was ringing when you were doing that question about I'm just a dude playing a dude. Playing another dude or whatever it was.
0: Oh, yeah.
2: What movie was that?
0: Tropic Thunder.
2: Ah, it was. That's what I thought.
0: Yeah.
2: That's the one I paying for, but it took a while.
0: Oh, okay. Sorry, Bo. Tropic Thunder. Right. Question 13. Well, yeah, well, Rodney from Warburton, you know, got on and he was answering things right, left and centre. Question 13 we're in, Thunder and Lightning. It's the last one in this category. Which Australian actor and comedian was born on the 8th of October 1939 in Lightning Ridge, New South Wales?
2: Well, that makes him exactly the same age as my father, and I'm pretty sure my dad and Paul Hogan are roughly the same age, so I'll try Paul Hogan.
0: Oh, very good. It is, indeed. Yes, it is. Yeah. It's Hoags.
3: You got a light, buddy?
4: Yeah, sure, kid. There you go.
3: And your wallet.
5: Nick, give him your wallet.
4: What for?
5: He's got a knife.
4: That's not a knife. That's a knife.
0: Oh dear, one of those.
2: One of the great movie.
0: It was. No, I'm not going to say against all the odds, but against all their expectations, they really didn't know what they were making, and all of a sudden they had this massive hit on their hands. I think it is still. I'm sure this is right. I think it's still the highest grossing Australian movie ever.
2: It wouldn't surprise me.
0: Yeah, I think it is. I think it is. All right, that's it for Thunder and Lightning. Question 14. So we've got three categories left. The World Cup, Tell Me Your Real Name, Candles and Wax.
2: Can I take option D? I'd be useless on World Cup. Tell Me Your Real Name.

0: The Lion?
1: No, not the lion. No, not the lion.
0: Okay.
1: It is. Yeah, I just had a look, by the way. Crocodile Dundee is the highest-grossing Australian box office film ever. Still, it's amazing. All right, good on you, Bo. Thanks, mate.
0: No worries. Thank you.
1: See ya. Bye. We're up to question 14. Linda from Semaphore. Hi, Linda.
2: Hi, Phil. How are you?
1: I'm really well. Question 14. We're up to. Tell me your real name. Nick Chopper is the real name of which character from The Wonderful Wizard of Oz? It's not the lion.
2: The scarecrow?
1: Not the scarecrow. No,
2: Oh.
1: thank you. Not the scarecrow. No. Simon from Highbury in South Australia. Good day, Simon.
3: Oh, bollocks.
1: I know you've been hanging in there too. Sorry.
3: No, good, all good, mate. Okay, so I know those three characters were like farmhands, so one of them was probably a woodchopper, and the one we haven't said is the Tin Man.
1: Is that your answer?
3: Yes.
1: Correct. Yes, it
3: Hey.
1: is the Tin Man.
4: When a man's an empty kettle, he should be on his mettle, and yet I'm torn apart. Just because I'm presuming that I could be kind of human if I only had a heart. I'd be tender, I'd be gentle, and awful sentimental regarding love and art. I'd be friends with the sparrows and the boy who shoots the arrows if I only had a heart.
1: Yes, there we are. All right, very good. Question number 15. Ray says, I was born at Lightning Ridge and Paul Hogan wasn't born there. Oh, no, sorry. Ray says, I lived at Lightning Ridge. Paul Hogan was not born there. Whatever. Myth-making is part of the deal, I guess. Simon,
3: Yeah.
1: question 15. We've got one left in Tell Me Your Real Name, if you like.
3: Why not? Let's try that.
1: Sherilyn Sarkisian is the birth name of which US singer?
3: Sherilyn. Oh, look, should we just go the
1: Sherilyn
3: obvious one?
1: Sarkisian.
3: Yeah, should we just say share? I will say share.
1: Why don't we say share? Because that's correct.

0: Yes, there you go. Nice nice stab. All right, we've got 10 left. Yeah. There are 10 left. There's 5 in the World Cup and 5 in candles and wax.
1: World Cup terrifies me, so we'll have to go with candles and wax, please.
0: Candles and wax. All right, question 16. In which 1984 movie would you hear the line, wax on, wax off?
1: Oh, yeah, I know this one. I saw this one when I first moved to Adelaide, Karate Kid.
0: Karate Kid, correct. Nice.
2: Must make sacred pact. I promise teach karate. That to my part. You promise learn. I say you do. No question. Deal?
3: Deal.
2: First wash all the car, then wax. Wax.
3: Well, what do I have to wash all the car?
2: Remember, deal. No question.
3: Yeah, but
2: Right. Wax on, right hand. Wax off, left hand. Wax on, wax off. Breathe in through nose, out the mouth. Don't forget to breathe. Very important. Wax on, wax off. Wax on.
0: Yeah, great movie. Karate.
1: That was a great movie as a young lad. I got a lot of joy out of that.
0: Yeah, I can well imagine that you would, exactly. Annette from Gables, by the way, just back on Hogan. Paul Hogan was a Granville boy, and my dad started his police career at Granville, and he used to throw hugs out of the Granville pub on a regular basis.

0: That might be a myth too.
1: Yeah. He was actually born in Parramatta. I think we've pretty much firmly established this. Okie doke. All right, we've got nine left. Candles and wax or the World Cup? We're up to question 17.
0: Look, we'll keep going, but just before I do, that bloke before got seven in a row, which is pretty impressive.
1: Rodney from Warburton, yeah.
0: Hmm. Yeah, that was excellent. I've got three in a row. I have never done that, so I'm going to be happy with that, whatever happens from here on in.
1: Why not?
0: Yeah. Thanks, Phil. Yeah, let's keep going, candles and wax.
1: Question 17, candles and wax. Which type of liquid fuel takes its name from the Greek word for wax?
0: I've got two on my mind, but I'll go first thought, best thought, paraffin.
1: Not paraffin.
0: All right. Thanks.
1: Not a bad thought. Fun. Thank you. Bye. See you later. No. 1-300-800-222 is the number. Di from Mandurah had paraffin. No. Betty from Dapto. G'day, Bet.
2: Hello, Phil. How are you?
1: How are you doing, Betty? You all right?
2: Yeah, I'm good.
1: Grass growing?
2: Yes, the grass is growing.
1: House warm. Birds are singing.
2: Yeah, the house is pretty warm and everything's fine.
1: I'd like to say the sun is shining, but it's probably not. But not shining that much at the moment, is it?
2: Well, it was quite a nice day today.
1: Oh, okay.
2: Yeah, I sat out on the veranda and listened to the ABC, and Adrian asked me some crossword questions, and I got a couple right.
1: Oh, did you? Good on you. Good on you. Good on you. Have you ever got the whole crossword out, Betty?
2: Oh, we usually do, but I wouldn't say that. No, I wouldn't say without a dictionary or without looking it up, no.
1: Yeah. Oh, well. It happens sometimes, doesn't it? Hey, question 17, candles and wax. Which type of liquid fuel takes its name from the Greek word for wax?
2: Well, I don't know. Would it be oil?
1: No, it's not oil. No. Sorry, Bet. Regards to everyone.
2: Thanks, Phil.
1: See you, Bet. Bye-bye. Betty from Dapto. Where are we? Paul from Geelong. G'day, Paul.
3: Howdy, Phil.
1: Howdy, indeed. Question 17 we're up to. Candles and wax. Which type of liquid fuel takes its name from the Greek word for wax?
3: Not entirely sure, but I'm actually going to have a crack at fat.
1: At what?
3: Fat.
1: No.
3: F-A-T.
1: No, not fat. Sorry, no Paul. Worries. Thanks, mate. Bye-bye. No, it's not fat. All right, who's next here? Dominic from Penrith. G'day, Dominic.
4: Hello, Phil. How are you?
1: Pretty good. We're up to question 17 here. Which type of liquid fuel takes its name from the Greek word for wax?
4: No. I'll have to pass on that one, sorry.
1: Thanks, Dominic. Bye-bye. Tony from Melville in WA. G'day, Tony.
5: How are you going?
1: Not bad. Question 17, we're up to. Which type of liquid...
5: It's very concerning.
1: Which type of liquid fuel takes its name from the Greek word for wax? It's not paraffin.
5: No. Wax liquefies. I don't know. I'm just thinking maybe it's for a candle.
1: No, it's not a candle. No. Mate. No. That's. I know where you're headed, but that's. No, you've got the wrong end of the stick. Glenn in Frankston. Hi, Glenn.
6: Hey, Phil. How are you, mate?
1: Not bad. Yeah, not bad. What do you reckon? Candles and wax. Which type of liquid fuel takes its name from the Greek word for wax?
6: I think it's kerosene.
1: Correct. It is. Yes, it is. It's kerosene, yeah.
6: About my Greek knowledge.
1: What Greek knowledge?
6: Excuse me.
1: Question number 18, candles and wax.
6: What else have you got left, mate?
1: The World Cup. You into the World Cup?
6: No, I do. I enjoy watching it. And we're very patriotic, like most Australians, but we tend to get to a certain level, then it doesn't.

0: out of it. No, I enjoy watching the World Cup. Yeah, had a simple answer.
1: I was going to say the other day, I was thinking the other day that I'd be struggling to, I'm really struggling to name any players other than Matt Ryan because he's been there for a while, but that's probably my fault, I suppose.
0: Seeing I don't follow AFL anymore after I now follow the World Cup religiously, so yes.
1: Oh, good. Oh, good. Are we going to do any good? Are we going to get out of the group? What do you reckon?
0: I'd like us to, because I think that bloke who got us to the World Cup last time, Aloisi, he's sick of seeing his image on TV all the time, so it'd be nice for the new breed to sort of...
1: Do you know what, Glenn? You might be sick of seeing John Aloisi kick the penalty, but you know what? John Aloisi's not sick of seeing himself on the telly.
0: And how are the John tonight?
1: Question 18 we're up to, right? We're in Candles and Wax. Or the World Cup, it's up to you.
0: I'll go to Candles and Wax, but I won't last long, I don't think.
1: Quote, out brief candle. Life's but a walking shadow, a poor player that struts and frets his hour upon the stage and then is heard no more. Here's a quote from which Shakespeare play?
0: I knew it was Shakespeare. Is that good enough?
1: It's not good enough.
0: My English teachers would be so ashamed of me right now. Othello.
1: Not Othello, no. Thanks, Glenn. You have a good weekend too. 1-300-800-222. Cameron from South Perth. Hi, Cameron. What's your Shakespeare like?
2: Bit here and bit there, but I think it's Macbeth.
1: Correct, it is. Out, brief candle, life's but a walking shadow. It is indeed Macbeth.
3: Out, brief candle.
4: Life's but a walking shadow, a poor player that struts and frets his hour upon the stage and then is heard no more.
3: It is a tale told by an idiot, full of sound and fury, signifying nothing.
1: Yes, there you are. All right, question number 19. We've got two left in Candles and Wax and five in the World Cup, seven to go.
2: Candles, please.
1: Candles and Wax, born in France in 1761. By what name is Anna Marie Grossholtz better known?
2: You followed me. Good night.
1: See you, Cameron. Bye-bye. Where are we? Jono is in WA. G'day, Jono.
5: G'day, Phil. How you doing?
1: Not too bad. Yeah, not too bad. Question 19. Not that many to go here. 1, 2, 3, 4, 5, 6, 7 to go. 5 of the World Cup, 2 in Candles and Wax. Born in France in 1761. By what name is Anna Marie Grossholtz better known?
5: Well, I was hoping someone would change it to the World Cup, but the only Anna that I know would be Anne Boleyn.
1: On you, Jono. See ya.
5: Bye.
1: See ya. Yes. You have strutted your hour upon the stage and then you are heard no more. Sadly, Jono. Charlie from Mount Druitt. G'day, Charlie.
6: Hello, Phil. Good to be with you.
1: Yeah, likewise, Charlie.
6: I just wanted to mention,
1: like
6: yourself, Matt Ryan would probably be the only player I can name.
1: Yeah. I'm not saying
6: he used to come with his dad to Rudy Hill RSL.
1: Oh, yeah.
6: Because they were both snooker players.
1: Oh, yeah.
6: And I can remember, I know his dad, but I can't remember Ryan, Matt. But good luck to them and the best.
1: Yeah, absolutely. The only thing I really hope we A, get out of the group, but B, I really hope we beat the US. But someone who knows more about these things than I do said we're unlikely to beat the US. Anyway, you never know.
6: I think they have to play their absolute best.
1: Yeah. Oh well, let's wish them all the best.
6: And they can.
1: Of course. Question 19. Born in France in 1761. By what name is Anna Marie Grossholtz better known?
6: Anna Marie
1: Grossholtz.
6: And it's

0: The topic?
1: Candles and wax.
0: Candles and wax. Ah. Oh. All right, so is it to do with the wax museum? Lady Tussauds?
1: Born in France in 1761, by what name is Anna Marie Grossholtz better known?
0: I think it's Madame Tussaud.
1: Correct. Very good. Yeah. Nice work, Charlie. Madame Tussaud. Or Tussaud, yes. The Wax Museum. You're quite right. Question 20. One left in candles and wax, otherwise you're off to the World Cup.
0: I'll go World Cup because I was lucky then.
1: In which year did the Socceroos first compete at the World Cup?
0: Oh, gee. It'd be... So this is 2026, so...
1: No, not 62. Not 62. You've gone back away there, Charlie. Thank you. Thanks, Charlie. Good on you. Thanks for getting the Madame Tussauds for us. Alrighty. Jim from Seaford. G'day, Jim.
2: Good morning, Philip.
1: Morning. Question 20. The World Cup. In which year did the Socceroos first compete at the World Cup? Wasn't 62.
2: I believe it was 1972.
1: Not correct. Not correct.
2: 1972?
1: No, Jim, sorry. No. no, not correct. Just over the crossbar. Bill from Dapto.
3: There you go.
1: Not bad. Which year did the Socceroos first compete at the World Cup?
3: 1974.
1: 74, correct. Yes, 1974. You'll be sitting down on Sunday at 2 o'clock, Bill?
3: We'll see.
1: Okay. Question 21. The World Cup or candles and wax?
3: World Cup, please.
1: Which player scored the infamous Hand of God goal against England in 1986?
3: Diego Maradona.
1: Yes, it was, wasn't it? Diego Maradona, the Hand of God. I was seeing some film of it tonight. It was so obvious, I must say. Dear, oh dear.
4: Maradona just walked away from Hoddle then. Maradona. They're appealing for offside. The ball came back off the foot of Steve Hodge. And Maradona gives Argentina the lead. The England players protesting to the referee. But the little man who started it by walking past Glenn Hoddle. That's where the ball came from Hodge. Maradona had continued the run forward. And the goal is given.
1: Yes, he fessed up in later years, didn't he?
3: Yeah. Definitely handball.
1: Yes, it was. Oh, yeah, it was. When you look at it now, you think, yeah, it was. Question 22. We're in the World Cup. Staying?
3: Yes, please.
1: What are the only two countries to have won both the men's and women's World Cups?
3: So give one of the countries, is that what you're saying, or do you want both?
1: I want both. The only two countries to have won both the men's and the women's.
3: Go Brazil and...
1: No. Not going to hurt. No. Sorry, Bill. Not Brazil. No, I mean, it's a fair enough guess. Graham from Perth. G'day, Graham.
5: G'day, Philip.
1: Question 22. The World Cup. What are the only two countries to have won both the men's and women's FIFA World Cups?
5: Well, I know nothing about soccer. I'll say France and Germany.
1: No, you've got one. Thank you, Graham. I need two. Tony from Canberra. Hi, Tony. G'day, Tony. Yeah.
6: How are you, Phil? Cheers, mate.
1: Yeah, cheers. Cheers to you.
6: I know all about soccer too. Australian rules is the real game, mate.
1: Yeah, well, you and I know that, Tony. But you know what? We're big enough to know that in the world there's lots of things that people play. I don't mean we can watch an occasional game of soccer and like it, Tony.
6: And it's all beautiful, keeps us fit.
1: Yeah, and when the Aussies are playing in the World Cup, we're right behind them.
6: Indeed. Well said.
1: And let's hope they beat the US. Let's hope
6: Exactly. Nothing else matters. It's like if St Kilda beats Carlton in an AFL Premiership season, I don't care whatever result.
1: The Aussies beat the Septics. How good would that be?
6: Oh, that'd be superb.
1: It would be superb, Tony. That's right. It would be beyond superb.
6: And hopefully Mr. Trump's in the audience and he can be roundly booed again, righteously. God. What can I say?
1: Aussies beat Septics. World.
6: That's a bit rude, calling them Septics, Phil.
1: Oh, come on, Tony. We're an Aussie here. We know what we're...
6: Indeed. That's next to Germany, isn't it? Australia? Or, you know, Poland or somewhere. Anyway, let's not go.
1: What are the only two countries to win both the men's and women's FIFA World Cups? Hang on, I've got to go to the news. I'll put you on hold, okay. All right, and we'll come back and see how we go, right? This is the Mighty Challenge.
7: Every day better.
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9: 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Put it all on the line. You've only got one shot and you only got one life, so make it count.
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10: ABC News with Andrew Kaloupas. President Donald Trump says the US will hit Iran very hard, threatening to assume total control of Iran's oil and gas industries, including Kharg Island, in the not-too-distant future. It comes as the US and Iran have traded strikes for a second day, pushing the Middle East closer to the resumption of a full-scale war. Mr. Trump has told Fox News that there are more strikes to come, at an even larger scale.
11: Yeah, there will be more bombing tonight. It'll be a bigger, more powerful. Don't forget, we've knocked out all of their anti-aircraft. They don't have any anti... They have nothing. I mean, they may get lucky with a shoulder weapon or something, but for the most part, you know, they have no defense.
10: Britain's Defence Secretary John Healey has resigned from the UK government just hours before he was supposed to meet his Australian counterpart Richard Marles. Europe correspondent Mazoe Ford explains it's a further blow to the leadership of embattled Prime Minister Keir Starmer.
12: This is a very turbulent time in UK politics, and the resignation of the Defence Minister at a time when defence is such an important part of this government and has been very much touted as a huge priority is a big development. John Healey not at all happy with the level of defence investment going into the British Armed Forces at this time of global challenge and uncertainty, and he says that he finds it untenable to continue in his position.
10: A man's been charged with murder after an investigation into an alleged kidnapping in Sydney's northwest. Police began investigating after the 58-year-old woman failed to return home on Monday after telling her family she was going to meet a relative. Her car was found the next morning in Winston Hills. A 33-year-old man was arrested Thursday in bushland near Tomerang, south of Nowra, and will appear in court on Friday. The woman's body has not been found. A man accused of intimidating a witness at the Bondi terror attack Royal Commission has allegedly been found with neo-Nazi material and bomb-making instructions. Here's Francis Dew.
13: Federal police arrested 58-year-old Gavin Begbie at Woodburn in northern New South Wales over offensive emails sent to a Royal Commission witness. Police allegedly seized two prohibited weapons, National Socialist Network leaflets, and a copy of Adolf Hitler's Mein Kampf during a search of the property. They also found instructions on making explosives, which have been taken for further examination. The National Socialist Network was listed as a hate group in May under laws passed after the Bondi Beach terror attack. Mr. Begbie has been charged with intimidation, weapons offences, and using a carriage service to menace, harass, or cause offence.
10: A Senate inquiry into the government's proposed NDIS changes has revealed more than 350,000 people who would have had access to the NDIS will have to find support elsewhere. The department has projected that 240,000 existing participants will be exited from the scheme, but an additional 110,000 who are not yet participants but who would be over the next 5 years will be diverted from the scheme. The figure includes children with developmental delays or autism being moved onto the Thriving Kids program. Meteorologists in the US have announced an El Niño has formed in a warmed-up Pacific Ocean and is expected to grow to historic strength. The US National Oceanic and Atmospheric Administration has officially confirmed the existence of the weather phenomenon, which sees a warming of the Pacific near the equator. In Australia, it's likely to lead to unseasonally warm weather and increase the chances of disasters like floods and fires. In the AFL, the Adelaide Crows have comprehensively beaten the Western Bulldogs by 57 points at Docklands. Here's Corbin Middlemass.
14: It was a devastating opening term from the Crows, kicking 9 of the first 10 goals to produce their highest score in opening term since their grand final year in 2017. The Crows led by 46 points at that stage, and the Western Bulldogs never got back within 29 points thereafter. Jordan Dawson was inspirational, leading the way as the captain of the Crows. He finished with 32 disposals and kicked 3 goals, all of them in the opening term. Meanwhile, Luke Pedler, the only sour note out of the victory for Adelaide, hurting his hamstring. The Crows gaining 5% on the premiership ladder and moving up to 5th spot on the table. Corbin Middlemass, ABC Sport, Melbourne.
10: ABC News.
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0: Yes, well, hello and how are you? Philip Clark with you on ABC Radio. This is Nightlife into the last hour of the program. How are you? It's 6 past 11 in WA, 24 to 1 in South Australia and the Northern Territory. Excellent to be with you. Thanks for dropping in, and lots to do in this last hour of the program. Hey, there's some breaking news out of Washington. The Pentagon has gone into lockdown. I don't have any more details than this, but the Pentagon has apparently gone into lockdown. They are on a breathe-only-the-air system contained inside the Pentagon for some reason. There are people with gas masks and all sorts of things going on. So we'll try and get some more details on this, but that's some breaking news out of the United States, that the Pentagon has gone into lockdown and is apparently on a system where they're breathing their own air inside. So I don't know what's happened here. We'll try and get some more details on it. Anyway, that is just through. In the UK, by the way, John Healey, the defence minister, has resigned as defence secretary. He says he's got jack of the government and its refusal to back up his defence budget plans. More blows for Keir Starmer. All right, you might like to comment on some of these things. 1-300-800-222, issues of the day in this hour. What do you reckon? Should the federal government extend the fuel excise with the ongoing conflict in the Middle East? The Prime Minister has flagged that he's left the door open to extending the fuel excise cut. As you know, it's been cut by 50%. Should that cut continue after the end of June? What do you reckon? Or should the government just call it a day and say, no, look, it's all off? Also, the World Cup getting underway. If you've got plans, huh? And Dave's disc in this hour as well. Dave Pryor will be paying tribute in this hour to the genius Jim Steinman. But CNN are reporting that multiple floors and corridors inside the Pentagon have been locked down. Others are being evacuated. Three sources have told CNN. Now, look, it may be something not particularly important, I don't know. But anyway, it's that news just being reported. All right, before we get into all those issues, and you might have some things you want to raise too, we do have a little thing called
1: The Mighty Challenge,
0: where we're up to question 22. There are only four left here. Tony from Canberra is up on deck. If you want to join there isn't a

0: queue at the moment. You could, you'll get straight through if you want to jump in. 1-300-800-222. Tony, welcome back.
1: Thank you, sir.
0: Now,
1: there's a very cool jazz combo that opened this part of the show.
0: Yeah.
1: You know what the song is?
0: Oh, well, they won't give me the sheet music, so I never know what it is.
1: That's a cop-out, Phil, and you know it. That's a shocker.
0: Question.
1: And also...
0: And wasn't it quite as bad as my sphygmomanometer expertise, Tony? But I agree, it's in the same ballpark.
1: And what is a sphygmomanometer?
0: Oh, stop it. Stop it. Don't you start.
1: Me? No, not at 1 a.m.
0: No.
1: Now, just quietly, calling Jim Steinman a genius is like calling Bonnie Tyler a stellar superstar. Fair dinkum. I mean, Jim has written... music for Bonnie Tyler, but my God, talk about histrionics, hyperbole, melodrama, the whole works. I mean,
0: all of that, Tony.
1: Yeah, he had a couple of reasonable solo albums, but just too much for me, I must admit.
0: That's right. No. you shouldn't speak to me about it because Dave's going to do it. Dave Pryor's going to tell you all about it in this hour. So if you really can't stand it and you think, I've had enough meatloaf for one night, you better go and make a cup of tea and familiarise yourself with the members of the Socceroos squad, Tony.
1: And go and eat some meatloaf instead. I've got a little challenge here. I've been speculating the joint winners, men's and women's, of the World Cup.
0: What are the only two countries to have won both the men's and women's FIFA World Cups?
1: Yeah, I'm going to speculate on Germany and Spain.
0: Correct. Yes.
1: Not really.
0: Germany and Spain is correct. Yes, they are the two countries that have. And indeed, well, you know what? Look, it's either of those. Actually, no, I don't think Germany's going to win this time, but a lot of people think Spain could win the cup this time.
1: Yeah. Yeah. No, Australia will win, Phil. Come on, where's your patriotic spirit?
0: Australia,
1: yeah.
0: No, we're not going to win. Because, you know what will happen? Remember that? Remember what was it? What was the one where we were knocked out against Japan? We'd reached the quarterfinals. Was it the semis, maybe? A quarterfinal. And we were knocked out. Italy, by that really dodgy crook referee.
1: True. I mean, you know why Italy's really good at soccer? It's because they got a boot at the bottom of their land, their island.
0: Well, they're they're not very good at soccer, Tony. They're not even in the World Cup, and they've missed the last two World Cups.
1: They're sort of mirroring their political system over the last 60 years. Greece. No, let's not go there.
0: A lot of people have been... Annette from Perth, that's a great text, Annette. You're right, I cannot read it out. However, I agree with you, it does not bear thinking about, Annette. It was a comment in relation to the US president, but I can't read it out, Tony. It's one of those things.
1: Oh, come on.
0: No, I don't know.
1: Push the boundaries, son.
0: No, I know.
1: It's the ABC.
0: Shake the cage. Come on. Push the boundaries, Phil.
1: Shaking the cage.
0: This would probably be my last broadcast in that case, Tony. But I mean, I have to think, Tony, is this the way I want to go out?
1: No, you probably
0: reading Annette's text. I thought, reading Annette's text, is that the way I want to go out?
1: Probably not, so just be discreet, yeah. Good move, Phil. We love your work. We want you to stick around, son.
0: Question 23. Three to go. We've got two in the World Cup and one in Candles and Wax.
1: Oh, God. Yeah, okay.
0: Well, okay, what? Which one?
1: Oh, no, okay. Please proceed.
0: You've got to choose the World Cup or Candles and Wax.
1: Oh, sorry, yeah. Candles and Wax. I'd much rather burn them than answer questions about them. Let's stick with the World Cup.
0: The World Cup. Question 23. Which Socceroo was the first Australian to score a goal at the World Cup?
1: Wow. I'm just thinking maybe if we entered that comp or we qualified for the finals in 74, I'm thinking maybe Johnny Warren, just as a speculator.

0: correct.
1: Right.
0: Went wide, Tony.
1: What's that?
0: I said it went wide.
1: Yeah. Just by the way, can you give my regards to Richard Glover? I presume he's still staying in touch.
0: Yeah, yeah. He's a mate. He's a mate of mine. I'll certainly pass it on.
1: Yeah, I went to school with him, and I haven't seen him since '76. Tony Bishop. So please give my best regards to Richard.
0: You know what, Tony? I'll pass it on.
1: Good man.
0: He's a good mate of mine. So I'll make sure I pass it on. Good on you.
1: Thank you, sir.
0: Thanks, Tony. See ya. Bye bye. 1-300-800-222 is the number. Corinna in Shell Harbour says, Phil, I find it easier to say if I picture it like so. Sphygmomanometer. Or perhaps you're thinking of spirometer, which measures lung capacity. One's personally a pressure, so to speak. Corinna, I don't think I've got any idea of what I'm talking about, quite frankly. No idea. All right, how are we going to go here? Let's see whether we can clean this up. Seb from East Melbourne. G'day, Seb.
2: Hey.
0: Question 23. Which socceroo was the first Australian to score a goal at the World Cup?
2: Oh, it's this question still. I'm just going to have to tap out. I have no clue. I'm sorry.
0: No good. Thank you anyway. No worries. Jeff from Albury. G'day, Jeff.
3: G'day, Phil. I reckon it's Mark Viduka.
0: Not Mark Viduka. Not Mark Viduka, no. John from Bulimba. Hello, John.
4: Hello, Phil. God almighty. Soccer.
0: Which socceroo was the first Australian to score a goal at the World Cup?
4: For some reason, the name Pavlich comes to mind.
0: Not Pavlich, no. No, it's not. Ian from Medlow Bath. Ian, hello, Ian.
5: Yeah, g'day, mate. How are you?
0: Not bad. Who are we after?
5: I have a suspicion it's a very difficult question to answer because I believe in 1974, the first Australian to score a goal actually scored a goal for the other side as an own goal, and I believe that was Cole Curran.
0: Ian, you are so deeply in the weeds about this. It's not the answer I have.
5: Well,
0: hang on. Cole Curran scored an own goal. Okay.
5: Correct. In the 74 World Cup, Australia never actually scored a goal.
0: Yeah, that's right. That's correct.
5: However, I can tell you now, they drew nil all against Chile. They lost 2-0 to East Germany, and they lost 3-0 to West Germany.
0: Yep. So you're correct. They did not score a goal. That's right. I love that. It was an own goal scored. Good on you. That's not correct, though, Ian, but I thank you for the info. That's good. See ya. Bye-bye. Okay, who's going to help us here? Kamal is in the truck. G'day, Kamal.
6: Hey, good day, mate. How are you?
0: I'm good. Which socceroo was the first Australian to score a goal at the World Cup?
6: Tim Cahill,
0: yes. Tim Cahill was the first Australian to score a goal at the World Cup. Very good. All right, Kamal, we've got two left. Question 24. You can have the World Cup or candles and wax. World Cup. Which countries received the most red cards at the World Cup?
6: Brazil.
0: Which one?
6: Brazil.
0: Brazil is correct. Very good, Kamal. Nice work. Okay. Rolling along and the truck's doing well for you. Trouble is we have run out of World Cup questions, so it's back to candles and wax for question 25. Which solid white substance used in candle manufacture takes its name from the Latin for barely related?
6: I'm sorry.
0: No good. Thanks, Kamal. Bye-bye. Nice. He's good on the World Cup, though. Completely boned up. David from Morfettville. G'day, David.
7: Hello, Phil. Good morning.
0: Morning. Question 25. And to win, which solid white substance used in candle manufacture takes its name from the Latin for barely related?
7: Paraffin.
0: Paraffin is correct. Yeah. Yes, nice work. All right, very good. That's a real Bradbury.
7: I pulled it out of left field, Phil.
0: I tell you what, Kamal would have won if there'd been another question on the World Cup, I reckon.
7: he was a go

0: Sorry, had paraffin. So did Harry in the Bay. Karina had Karina in Shell Harbour. Good. Yes. Rosa down in the corner had paraffin as well. Chris from Connell's Point says in the US doctors call it a sphygmo because they can't pronounce the full name. Ah, dear. All right, Pat from the Point says, I thought Sphygmomanometer was the name of the pool in the dating show called Man O' Man, hosted by Rob Guest in the mid-90s. Could well have been. Yes, nice work. All right, thank you, everyone, and a good challenge.
1: This is Nightlife
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1: on ABC Radio.
0: Yeah, issues of the day, plenty of things around. Do you think they should extend the fuel excise beyond the end of June, the government's? It's going to crank the price of petrol up if they take it back off again. Mr. Albanese today said he thought they might maybe think about it. I wonder what you think about it. Well, you'd be sitting down to watch the World Cup. As I said, I was struggling to remember any other players in the World Cup other than Matt Ryan, but plenty of people are more boned up than I am. What are you planning to do? 1-300-800-222 is the number. If you'd like to, well, there might be some other issue that you want to have a chat about too. Give us a call. We have lines free, so grab it. Here's Jewel.

0: And you are meant for me. Alrighty, issues of the day.
1: Issue of the day.
0: Neil says, the FIFA World Cup's okay, but what's really important is the Rabbitohs were victorious against the Broncos. Yeah, they were. They flogged them. The Rabbitohs flogged the Broncos 48-6. Speaking of floggings, a similar flogging for the Crows tonight, who beat the Western Bulldogs in the AFL by 10 goals. Absolute floggings indeed. 1-300-800-222. Chance for you to have a say. Should the fuel excise be extended, do you think? We're midway through June. The Prime Minister's left the door open to extending the fuel excise, which was due to cut out at the end of the month. I mean, do you think, like, it costs, I think they've spent nearly $3 billion on it so far. What do you reckon? It's a lot of money, which could be spent on other things, which need money spent on them. The latest flare-ups in the Middle East have prompted the Prime Minister to say the government will monitor the situation over the next couple of weeks. Look, it was only on until the end of June because I think everyone thought that this whole nonsense in the Strait of Hormuz and over Iran would be over by now. But the war has just started again. It started up in earnest overnight. 1-300-800-222 is the number. Line's free if you want to grab one. We don't have any further news, by the way, about what's going on in the Pentagon. So I'm keeping an eye on it, but that's all we know at the moment. There's been a lockdown in the Pentagon. Look, it could be something as you know, connected with the building, but that's all we know. Karen from Mullumbimby says, I'm planning on watching as many World Cup matches as I possibly can. I love the football. I'm usually the only one at the cafe or the pub to bring up the EPL. I'm an Arsenal fan, so winning for the first time in over 20 years is pretty special. Go the Socceroos. Good on you, Karen. And go the Socceroos indeed. Alrighty, 1-300-800-222. Are you on board for the World Cup as it's rolled around? Sunday it's on, 2 o'clock Eastern. You can watch it for free. You watch the whole World Cup for free, of course, on SBS. SBS have the whole tournament for free. Are you going to be doing it? 1-300-800-222 is the number. If you'd like to give us a bell. Right, Peter from Rollystone wants to have a chat. G'day, Peter.
2: Yes, good morning, Phil. Never mind the war and things like that. I've got more important things to speak about.
0: Mm.
2: Your job security.
0: Oh, yeah.
2: Now, if you're going to pass on a message for the other caller, could you mail out the Trump story? Send out the air? Because so I'm not asking a question.
0: Oh, you mean Annette's? You mean Annette's text?
2: Yes. So I'm not asking a question. I'm just asking a favour. So that should keep you in
0: stock. Yeah, Pete.
2: Make you popular,
0: Pete. I'll be up. I mean, like, you know, the MD will be up before the Senate estimates, and they'll be, you know, was he aware of some broadcaster called Clark late at night? passing on listeners' texts. And the next thing you know, Pete, I'll be, you know, there'll be knock at the door. There'll be a pen put into my hand. There'll be a document there, and I'll say, yes, it'll just, if you sign at the bottom, everything will be okay. And the next thing, the bum's rush. The bum's rush, Pete. You know, when you know that thing when you feel an arm, you feel a hand on your on either side of your arms, and you try and walk to the door, but you find your feet are in the air.
2: Yep.
0: And you say, what about my stuff? What about my stuff?
2: Well, you'd go quietly, wouldn't you?
0: Oh, yeah, of course.
2: Yeah, you've served the ABC well. I was just trying to...
0: For donkey's years, Pete. I've been here since the ABC was invented back in 19... Well, it feels like that sometimes.
2: So you've got my number, and this is just a quiet conversation between you and I. No one else has heard it.
0: A little side conversation. It's just between you and I, Pete,
2: Okay, then. Well, I won't hold my breath, but I'll just hope for the best.
0: Thank you, Peter. Keep hoping. Wishing and hoping. Brian from Maitland. G'day, Brian.
3: Hey, Brian, first time caller.
0: Yeah, good on you. Oh, that's right, yes. Sorry you didn't get a question right earlier. But...
3: Shocker, that one.
0: Shocker. I can't say I'll make it easier next time, but make sure there's a next time for you. Okay.
3: Yeah, the fuel excise, the cutting that was brilliant because it's not putting money into the economy, so it's not inflationary.

0: No.
1: Stopped all other things from raising price. So it's a good reduction.
0: You mean the cutting of the fuel excise, you mean? Yeah.
1: They cut the fuel excise. Well, that was money that we didn't have to pay.
0: Yeah.
1: Even though it cost $8 billion or $3 billion. But that means that it's like an anti-inflationary.
0: Well, the other thing, I mean, I don't know how you think about this, but I suppose the other thing is that it doesn't encourage people to buy more of it because, I mean, you only buy fuel, you only buy petrol if you need it, that's all.
1: There's so many things we buy go up because of the cost of fuel transporting it. So by keeping the excise going, you're actually making things cheaper.
0: Yeah.
1: All around. Plus all around, I think. Yeah.
0: Yes. I think that's right. I mean, the problem with the government, of course, is that if they keep the fuel excise cut on, they are foregoing revenue of billions of dollars. Now, it is real money which could be spent elsewhere.
1: That's the point.
0: That's their problem, really.
1: Yeah. Okay then.
0: Okay. Thanks, Brian. You might have some views about it. 1-300-800-222. John says, careful, Phil, because Trump has a lot of silent supporters out here. Enjoy the show. Yeah, do you think, John? Look, I'm sure maybe he does. Being a Trump supporter in Australia means, really. He's leader of another country. What do you think? Someone says you might get if you're not careful. Paul says you'll get a trip to Washington to appear before a House committee. Are there a lot of silent supporters of Donald Trump in Australia? I don't know. There's a lot. I mean, there are doubtless some supporters. Sally from Ingleburn on the NDIS. G'day, Sal.
2: Hi. I would have thought the Hanson supporters would have been Trump supporters.
0: That's probably true.
2: Yeah. Look, I was listening yesterday in the news about NDIS on Radio National and everything all across the board with their hearings, and it just struck me. So many people have been given so much money from the government to put all their panels and batteries and whatnot into their houses. They've been given that money that they give to people. I can't think of the name of it.
0: You mean a rebate?
2: Like help them financially.
0: Because the government's given a rebate to subsidise the cost of a battery.
2: Right. And I was thinking to myself, if these people are either not getting a bill anymore or getting a very reduced bill, we have through the taxpayer funded them very, very well, and now we want to take that away from the NDIS people who need it the most. Does that make sense to you, Phil?
0: Well, I think it's a baby and bathwater problem, isn't it, Sally? I mean, there are clearly a whole lot of people. I mean, the point of the scheme, it was set up because there's a whole lot of people that need help, and that was the point of the scheme. But it's also the case that it is being rorted.
2: Yeah, but the government didn't check the bona fides of these people who said, "Oh, we're in business to do this, that, and the other." It's not the disabled's fault.
0: No,
2: it's the government's fault for not finding out. And yet, it's okay for the government to fund all these batteries and panels when people are no longer either getting a bill or they're getting a very reduced bill. To me, that doesn't seem fair. It looks like the scales are uneven. Yeah.
0: The trouble is, Sally, if you look at the cost of it, what is it? The NDIS is costing like $40 to $50 billion. You know, it's costing more than Medicare.
2: I know that, but it's through the people who shouldn't have, been providing so-called services. I mean, there was a story that hit the news not last year before. Some people while they were on the NDIS, they were seeking the services of prostitutes. It's like, what?
0: I know. Look, and also we had, look, any time I open the lines about this, Sally, you get the same stories of providers just rorting the system, and there's waste everywhere. There is waste everywhere. You know, it's not the fault of people living with disabilities,
2: they're going to pay the price, Phil.
0: Yeah.
2: That's the problem.
0: I know, Sally.
2: And here we are funding all these panels and batteries. Nothing makes sense, Phil. It really doesn't.
0: Thanks, Sal. Good on you.
2: Bye-bye.
0: 1-300-800-222 is the number. Tim from East Maitland says, extend the halving of the fuel excise tax and put a road usage tax on it.

0: EVs and end their subsidies. Well, we need a national approach to electric cars, and don't we? Because they're not paying fuel excise, the fuel excise is an important component of taxation, which pays for, indirectly, I suppose, in the end, it pays for roads too. So I agree with that. There has to be a uniform approach to EVs. At the moment, because there's a uniform approach to taxing fuel, it's called a Commonwealth fuel excise. But EVs, of course, are not in on that. So I agree with that, and I don't think there. I mean, there are plenty of ideas around, aren't there? But so far, not a uniform approach. My texter says, "I can see you now saying to the Secret Service, I'm Philip the Quizmaster. I don't answer questions." I know. That, of course, is also, as we know, the slogan of the nightlife party when we get it together. I haven't had a chance to do much work on it today, but don't worry, we'll keep doing some work on it in this era of political parties everywhere. The nightlife party surely can crank a few votes from somewhere, can't it? Anyway.
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0: Hey, it's that time of the week when it's time for...
3: It's time for Dave's Discs.
0: Dave.
4: Yeah, g'day, mate. I was just going to say, Annette.
0: Mm-hmm.
4: Yeah, we were all thinking that.
0: We're all thinking that as well, Annette. Annette was perfectly right in the sense that we were not going to broadcast
4: That's
0: it.
4: That's right.
0: But Annette, yep, you're on the money.
4: You're on the money. Yeah. Well, I think she's right. Yeah. But a couple of weeks ago, I think it was last week on the challenge, mm-hmm. we had a question about a particular song. Mm-hmm. And our player, she said she wasn't quite sure if the answer was Meat Loaf or Bonnie Tyler.
0: That's right.
4: And it's funny because she said I get them both mixed up, even though one's a fella and one's a girl.
0: Mm-hmm.
4: But I don't know why, she said. I get them both mixed up. And I thought, I know why. And it's a man by the name of Jim Steinman. So I guess in the back of her recesses, she knew somewhere there that there was a link between the two. So I thought, why don't we do Jim Steinman tonight? What do you reckon?
0: I think so.

Rock and roll has created some of the world's most imaginative, eccentric, and thought-provoking creators since its inception, and some are often lost in time. Tonight, a character that was larger than life, labelled the eccentric king of fairy tale rebellion and grand drama, a man who created some of the globe's biggest hit tracks that became earworms everywhere, karaoke bangers, and they secured his place in the history of music as one of the greatest songwriters ever. Grammy-winning producer, singer, songwriter, author, and eccentric genius, Jim Steinman. His mastery was the epic power ballad, which bore out on the pop charts in a 1977 masterpiece album. Nigh on five decades ago, Jim Steinman, through fellow traveller Meatloaf, would explode onto our music charts with a generation-defining

Chris Meatloaf, who had a turbulent type of relationship with our featured artist tonight, Jim Steinman. Steinman was the creator of the entire album.

0: songs, and for that, Meatloaf was indebted to Jim Steinman, our feature artist tonight on Nightlife. The attorneys and the management clashed, but Meatloaf claims the artists never did. They were two peas in a pod, you see. Steinman gained a reputation within the music industry, labelled the Little Richard Wagner of rock. He described his own songs as walking the tightrope of being thrilling and silly. James Richard Steinman. He was born in New York City back in 1947. At college, he wrote a musical version of a futuristic rock take on Peter Pan. It was called The Dream Engine. Set in a satirical dystopian 1969, the protagonist, Baal, is the leader of a self-assembled group of wild boys called The Tribe. It laid the foundation for much of his work later on in life, including that of the chart-topping, triumphant album Bat Out of Hell. The monologue from Dream Engine would later be re-recorded to open one of the tracks.
1: On a hot summer night, would you offer your throat to the wolf with the red roses?
2: Will he offer me his mouth?
1: Yes.
2: Will he offer me his teeth?
1: Yes.
2: Will he offer me his jaws?
1: Yes.
2: Will he offer me his hunger?
1: Yes.
2: Again, will he offer me his

0: hunger?
1: Yes.
0: And will he starve without me?
1: Yes.
0: Then does he love me?
1: Yes.
0: Yes.
1: On a hot summer night, would you offer your throat to the wolf with the red roses?
0: Yes.
1: I bet you say that to all the boys.
2: Yes, Jim Steinman would bump into Marvin Lee Adday, who went by the nickname of Meatloaf for the very first time at a New York theatre back in 1973 when Meatloaf auditioned for Jim Steinman's musical More Than You Deserve. Steinman also had a side career with National Lampoon Roadshow, and he managed to get Meatloaf a role as an understudy to John Belushi. Of course, we fondly remember Meatloaf forever in our hearts as Eddie in the Rocky Horror Picture Show.

It's around this time that Meatloaf and his mate Jim Steinman giggled and plotted and created, despite many musical differences, the concept behind the album Bat Out of Hell. The pair were in the trenches together when they took that concept album Genesis and the early demo recordings to every single record label they could muster up. Every single music label, through meeting after meeting with PR and record execs, they would find themselves being laughed at. The great Clive Davis at CBS once told, Jim Steinman knew nothing about writing or rock music in general, and that the concept of Bat Out of Hell was ridiculous. They were told to their faces that there was absolutely no chance that the album Bat Out of Hell would ever be given a green light. Fruition came, however, for the pair after 4 years of hard slog. That spark of genius that was so solemnly chortled and crackled at would eventually find itself not just recorded and released, but would ride the global top 100 album charts for 522 weeks. To this day, it continues to sell just a little more than 200,000 copies every single year.

Jim Steinman would, of course, go on to collaborate with several other artists. His hero was Phil Spector, whose Wall of Sound productions soared the heights of the charts a decade earlier, and that influence diluted into Jim Steinman's unearthing of his own styling of the rock and roll ballad. A formula that Jim Steinman could bring into the studio every single time. For example, Bonnie Tyler had a huge karaoke club classic thanks to Jim Steinman for her attempt to return to the charts back in 83, and her project Faster Than the Speed of Night. He produced and wrote the bulk of the album and gave Bonnie Tyler her most iconic global hit.

Yes, Bonnie Tyler, the gravel-voiced Welsh singer. She revived her career through Jim Steinman, our artist we're featuring tonight. In 1989, Jim Steinman masterminded an album that was eclectic and a cult collector's item called Original Sin, and it was released under the name of Pandora's Box. He would also create pure sonic bliss with Celine Dion, with a track that was lifted from that album, Original Sin, and it would become metamorphosized into a global chart banger for her.

Celine Dion, it's all coming back to me now, written by Jim Steinman, who would also send Aussies Air Supply up the top of the global charts too, with this track that he wrote.

Steinman method worked, although his hero, Phil Spector, was not impressed at all. Why? He labelled Jim Steinman a bad clone of himself. And in an eclectic way, Jim Steinman replied in kind, "Well, to be insulted by Phil Spector is a big honour," he said. "If he spits on me, I consider myself purified." Yes, an eclectic character. Jim Steinman didn't wither from the comments. He would also go on to collaborate with musical theatre impresario Andrew Lloyd Webber, with the pair working together on the musical Whistle Down the Wind. Jim Steinman, however, will be forever associated with that magic album, Bat Out of Hell. Now, there was an attempt at a sequel, Bat Out of Hell 2, Back into Hell. That was released back in 1993, and it would inspire a Grammy-winning single that topped the charts in 28.

Jim Steinman was talking about the completion of a trilogy and working on Bat Out of Hell 3 and Bat Out of Hell the Musical, but sadly we lost him from illness at the age of 73 this month back in 2021. I mentioned earlier he did release his own music. The album Bad for Good unleashed his inner performing beast back in 1981 and added yet another string to his, by now, very large bow. He also rode the charts with a song that has now, it seems, dissolved off into the ether of the radio airwaves heading out to the colossal Oort cloud. And we don't seem to hear it anymore, which is a pity. It's yet another masterpiece. But this time, it was his very personal ode to music. Lyrically playful, with a tip of the hat to the songs on the radio, and especially a gracious nod to songwriters everywhere. Someone must have blessed us when he gave us the songs he warbles in the track that I'm going to feature shortly. You may not have heard of it before, or maybe tonight you'll rediscover it all over again. Of course, the track has that obligatory 70s sax solo, which unfolds as a segue to the operatic conclusion of this epic power ballad. An apotheosis in a cappella, an exaltation to divine intervention with mankind by celestially bequeathing us music, that blessing from the gods, which is clearly outlined in the lyrics of this song. When you're alone and afraid, keep on believing. From a modern Orpheus of the pop charts, who was the harbinger of hair metal, arena ballads, and karaoke hangover recollections, Jim Steinman would hit the charts in his own voice with our featured track. So let's revive a song from yesteryear. Let's give it a shot of airplay once more tonight on Nightlife. Because remember, when it comes to music, there's always something magic. There's always something new. This is Rock and Roll Dreams Come Through.

0: The beat is yours forever. Sally says, you only hear this in very few places these days. Wonderful, isn't it? Yeah, terrific. Rock and roll dreams come true. Karen from Mullumbimby, great song. I never heard it before. Susan in Townsville, thank you for that wonderful Jim Steinman special. Was such a talented man. A lot of today's musicians could have learned a lot from him. Well, I'll tell you what, they would have loved to have written the hits that he wrote, I tell you. Thank you, Dave. That was good stuff. Great stuff. Dave has not disappointed, and he doesn't. Dave's discs. And I look tonight at the wonderfully talented Jim Steinman, who gave us some of the great power ballads of our era. Where are we? Jill in Canberra says, thanks for the walk down memory lane with Bat Out of Hell. I spent so many hours lying on beanbags in the record library at Melbourne University listening to that album. Yeah, well, you and millions of others. Someone else says, I hope your dismissive caller about Jim Steinman's listening. He was a musical genius. He was, yeah. Look, we played a little bit of Bonnie Tyler last night with the great power ballad of hers, which Jim Steinman wrote. Terrific stuff. Excellent, Dave. Thank you. Wonderful. Just wonderful.
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2: Nightlife with Philip Clark.
0: Yeah, okay. All right. That's about it for me because I'm off, but Ashwin's going to look after you after this, and he's got plenty on. Ashwin, good evening to you.
3: Good evening, Philip. The rock and roll dreams come true. There were so many repetitions in the outro, I would have accidentally interrupted. Did you know how many there were at the end?
0: Yes.
3: You knew not to jump in.
0: I knew not to jump in. Oh, it's absolute trap for absolute trap for young players. I agree.
3: Very much so. Like we'll have something different. We'll kick off as always with the quiz, but in the second hour, we're looking back at things that we do today that you would have felt mad doing in the '80s. For instance, having a two-way conversation with your car. Things like that that we do as commonplace things today. So there's a whole list of items, so we'll have a bit of a conversation about that, and we have some

0: She can't. She's addicted.
1: Stop.
0: Almost done now.
1: All right, Ashwin, have a great show.
0: Thanks.
1: And you have a great weekend. Go the Socceroos on Sunday. Let's talk Monday.
2: Your town.
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6: ABC News with Andrew Kaloupas. US President Donald Trump says more strikes against Iran will be launched in the coming hours and that he plans to take total control of its oil and gas markets. In a social media post, the president says he wants to seize control of Iran's Kharg Island near the Strait of Hormuz and other oil infrastructure. The US and Iran have traded strikes for a second day, pushing the Middle East closer to the resumption of a full-scale war. Mr. Trump has told Fox News that while Tehran is still negotiating, the Iranians are difficult to deal with.
7: They're negotiating with us to make a deal. It's hard for them because they are proud. They're very proud. I don't know that America has the appetite to do what I would really much prefer doing. You remember in Iraq, I said, don't go in, but they went in. They made a big mistake.
6: A planned meeting on AUKUS between Defence Minister Richard Marles and his British counterpart, John Healey, has been scrapped after the UK Defence Secretary resigned. With more, here's the BBC's Henry Sheffman.
8: It is a stinging criticism of plans which we were expecting to be unveiled in the coming days. The government's defence investment plan, so multiple years of spending on things like defence infrastructure. He says, "You know what defence needs." This is John Healey talking to the Prime Minister. "You made the argument for this powerfully in your speech back in February. But without a defence investment plan that meets the moment, I am being forced to make decisions that would reduce the readiness of our forces and increase the risk to personnel on operations and could make the country less safe."
6: A man's been charged with murder after a woman disappeared in Sydney's northwest. Here's Francis Dew.
9: Police say the 58-year-old woman was last heard from on Monday afternoon when she told family she was meeting a relative at Winston Hills. Her car was found the next morning on Dodgson Street in the same suburb. Detectives set up a strike force to investigate her disappearance. A 33-year-old man was arrested Thursday in bushland near Tomarang, about 20 kilometres south of Nowra. He's been charged with murder, refused bail and will face court Friday. Police say the search for the woman's body is continuing.
6: Families of missing persons are calling for greater transparency from New South Wales Police during cold case investigations. A New South Wales parliamentary inquiry is examining 18 unsolved murders and missing persons cases between 1965 and 2010, and whether serial killer Ivan Milat may have had more victims. The hearings have heard decades of unanswered questions have left families with lasting trauma and frustration. Criminologist Xanthi Weston gave evidence that the inquiry and says families need to be treated as part of the process.
10: Decades pass, but for these people, it's really still very, very real and something that they think about every single day. And so we're hoping for answers for those families, but we're also hoping for change. And one of the things I'd really like to see is families get much more information from the police and not feel locked out and not feel ignored in these processes.
6: A man's been found guilty of murdering a woman in a hotel room in suburban Perth, with his co-accused acquitted. Here's David Webber.
11: Rui Hong Nir has been found guilty of murdering the sex worker who was given a fatal

0: difficult to bear. A majority of people have voiced their support. A second night of unrest unfolded in the Northern Irish capital, with a dozen police officers injured and 16 people arrested. Masked men have sparked riots and targeted migrant homes and communities after a Sudanese man was charged over a knife attack in the city that led to a man losing his eye. Kashif Akram from Belfast Islamic Centre says the violence has been disheartening.
1: It's heartbreaking. It really is. At the same time, Belfast is full of a lot of decent people. We've had a lot of support from the local community, and the people who are spreading the hate at the moment, they're a minority.
0: That's the latest from ABC News.
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3: Good morning. We are about to leap into our quiz, so if you'd like to play along, win your ABC Radio Overnight's Fridge Magnet, you can give me a call now. 1300 800 222 is the number, 1300 800 222. 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But the lines are free now for a call, 1300 800 222 to join the quiz in just a moment. And this is what we have planned for the rest of the program as well. In the 80s, none of us talked to our car, did we? Maybe we'd, if it wouldn't start, we might offer some encouragement or a threat. But now we'll say things like, call Janine, where's the nearest pie shop? And we'll have two-way conversations with our car, which would have just seemed mad to someone 20 years ago. So we have a guest on, and we'll take your calls as well as to the things we do today that would have seemed ridiculous 5, 10, 20 years ago. I'd love to hear your thoughts on that, and we'll have that in the second hour of the program. Also, this is quite a relatable sporting story. New York, the Knicks are in the final for the first time in nearly 30 years, and so the whole town is rallying behind them. And we get that sometimes in Australia with the Rabbitohs or the Broncos. Your favourite team finally reaches the final. What does that do to your city? Plenty more coming up from New York if you'd like to dive in to the Big Apple in the second hour. In the third hour, it's time for your open line discussion, and we'll check in with someone who has spent decades building a quilt rendition of the Bayeux Tapestry, which is about the Norman invasion of Britain, completely changed the country. And it's been recorded in cartoon form. The original is nearly 1,000 years old. This version is maybe 20 years old, but it's a very special piece. Maybe the largest quilt of its kind. Oh, I don't think, maybe the only quilt depicting the Bayeux Tapestry. It's taken so long. So that's all coming up on the program. It's always more fun if you join in, though, for the quiz as we kick off in this first hour. The number is 1300 800 222. Good morning, Ashwin, says Latif. Thank you, Latif. Ashwin, can you give a shout out for Trev, who just passed? Great mate. Cheers, Kipper Chipper from King Island. Vale to Trev as well. And thank you for the great memories for your good friend, Chipper. The number to play is 1300 800 222 for the quiz. Let's get into that after this. Oh, no. Before we continue, you may be waking up and heading outdoors tomorrow to start up the car and go for a drive. This is what the weather holds for you. Brisbane, 23 degrees, shower or two. Sydney, 21, shower or two. Melbourne, 19, partly cloudy. Canberra, it'll be 17 degrees, morning fog, then sunny. Hobart, 15, mostly sunny. Darwin, 33 degrees, sunny. Adelaide, 24, and cloudy. Perth, 70 degrees, 17 degrees, and showers easing. Bobsled writes, poor King Harold Godwinson, allegedly killed by an arrow in the eye, only to suffer the indignities of a needle in the eye in the making of the Bayeux Tapestry. Very much so. The Saxon king met a devious fate, but he's being recreated in the south of Australia on a giant quilt, so we'll tell you that story coming up in the second hour, but we'll kick off with the quiz. Play along, 1300 800 222. If you've joined for

the first time. You get 1 point for each correct answer. So everyone is in the draw to win who scores a correct answer, up to 2 points per person. That's coming up next.

That's Huey Lewis and the News, if this is it. Oh, Norm says a good song choice. Huey is a very good pop singer. You know what? That's the first time I've seen Stu dancing to any artist we've played. So very much so. He's getting into our bones today. If you'd like to join the quiz, we have three lines free. You can call in now, 1300 800 222 to play along. 1300 800 222.

0: like to be sitting by the sea. We went to the beach yesterday because there's a fairly famous beach here called the Wedge that gets really, really big on a certain kind of swell. So we rode e-bikes down there to watch the big waves, but probably not today.
1: No, that's lovely. So is it surfing conditions, or do you have to be quite experienced to handle those waves?
0: Oh, it's a beach break that is next to a jetty, and the beach and the jetty squish the waves together. So you get, like, you know, there were probably 20-foot waves yesterday, right. You know, measured California style. People always argue about how you measure a wave, but 20 that land in like 3 feet of water, 4 feet of water.
1: That sounds like also a photographer's dream, giant waves and a jetty. That's some beautiful photography.
0: It totally is. And then the beach is really steep with a berm, and so when the big wave hits, it'll come up and splash up the berm, so you get these like gigantic foamy drops with a giant wave in the background. If you look on any social media, I'm sure, and just put in the Wedge,
1: yeah,
0: I'm sure you'll see a lot of shots of this past week, couple of days.
1: Sounds lovely. Ocean paradise. Well, Sam, let me give you a couple of options for your question. Would you like a question on Canada or science?
0: Oh my God, that's actually pretty embarrassing for an American. Do I dodge the Canada question?
1: I wanted to give you the option at least.
0: Well, I gotta show some guts and take Canada. Okay. I'm sorry. I apologize in advance, Canadians. I've only been there once.
1: Well, let's see if we get this one there. It's not the most specific Canada question. Here it is. It's, what is the westernmost province of Canada?
0: Got to be British Columbia.
1: British Columbia is correct. Have you been over there?
0: I've not been to BC. A couple of years ago, we did a massive road trip and went to Banff and Jasper and the big national park by Banff, and it's amazing.
1: Oh, sounds like a lovely part of the world, like a cold Australia, I think, of Canada. Similar size, but slightly more mountainous and more bears. So good, you're on the board
0: It's like the mirror.
1: Sorry?
0: Kind of the mirror image.
1: Very much so. Cold Australia. Okay, that's 1 point for you. Second question. The Link scale. So this is L-I-N, Infinelli, L-I-N-K-E. The Link scale is used to measure what?
0: Link scale?
1: Hmm.
0: Wow. I would have no idea. So I'm going to say it's the force of some sort of weather event.
1: Oh, I like that. That's slightly abstract as well. It's not exactly.
0: Yeah, it's just vague enough, right?
1: Yeah, that's true. That's why I was saying it's not completely wrong, but it's not really the right answer. But
0: okay.
1: Thank you, Sam. You're on the board with 1 point.
0: Woo!
1: I'll catch you another day. Sam,
0: all right,
1: there. Bye-bye. Sam there with that Californian energy. I love it. 1300-800-222. One line free if you'd like to join the program. Trevor has called in from Surfers Paradise. Hello, Trev.
2: Hello, Ashwin.
1: Trev, I've hit you with a strange one today. The Link scale, not the LinkedIn scale, it's the Link scale. The LinkedIn scale would just be how much like a corporate robot can you sound, but this is the Link scale, L-I-N-K-E.
2: LinkedIn. I've still got a LinkedIn account.
1: What?
2: And occasionally,
1: yeah.
2: I've been retired

0: Oh, look, tempted, yes, but nobody can be tempted. This is the Bible. Nobody can be tempted beyond their capacity to resist it.
1: Oh, nobody can
0: Isn't
1: be tempted.
0: Isn't that a lovely thing? When people go, the devil made me do it. No, no defense.
1: I like that concept. I don't know if it's completely true, because I bought a chocolate an hour ago, which is not a good time to be eating chocolate. But maybe that's the limit of my temptation, resisting chocolate at 11 o'clock at night. Trev, I'm not good.
0: You've got to consider the ethical responsibilities. Is anybody going to be hurt?
1: Mm. That's true. No one was hurt. No one was hurt.
0: Nobody was hurt. Have your bloody chocolate, Ashley.
1: I'm free. I'm free again.
0: Just eat it and feel righteous guilt.
1: I will. It's wearing off.
0: Toy guilt. You know, hey, I just broke the rules.
1: I like
0: it. But you just...
1: I'm a free spirit. I'm a free chocolate-eating spirit. Trev, this is a tricky one, though. It's not the LinkedIn scale. It's the Link scale, L-I-N-K-E scale. Is used to measure what? Michelle has it correct in the text line. What do you think it measures?
0: Do we have time for Michelle to text me her answer?
1: No, she might want a tarot reading, but not that.
0: The tarot reading would be, Michelle, your life is going to be full.
1: Oh, good. You're so positive today with temptation and the full life. I love it.
0: Yeah, and I'm obfuscating. I don't know. And somebody said something about weather and you didn't call them a complete idiot. Mm. So can I go, is it cyclones?
1: No, it's not cyclones. And I will just clarify, it's nature related. It is nature related, so it's not cyclones.
0: Oh, do I get another go then?
1: No, but you've passed it.
0: There's
1: on.
0: There's no point, because I just don't know.
1: You know what, Trev? You got something better than another go. You got a compliment from someone in the text line to say, I love Trev every night. He is a wag. Okay.
0: Well, if you're going to have something written on your tombstone, here lies Trev. A wag.
1: I like
0: I'd
1: it.
0: Take that.
1: I like it.
0: That's good. Yeah, I'm a wag.
1: Thank you, Trev. Catch you another night.
0: Good night, Ashwood.
1: And I think Trev should keep that LinkedIn profile as well. You never know. Like, especially if this Persian Gulf stays closed for a long time, a lot of us are going to be struggling. So look after your LinkedIn contacts is the message. If you'd like to play the quiz, you can call in on 1300 800 222. We have a line free. Justin has rung in from Frankston in Victoria. Hello, Justin.
2: I thought so pretty tight. I did so pretty tight.
1: Wait, so are we talking Daffy? No, that's Sylvester.
3: Tweety. No, that's Tweety.
1: What? Oh, it's Tweety, not Sylvester. I was thinking of his arch enemy.
3: Sucker and sucker tash. Monster.
1: Jeez, Justin, you've been hard at work at the impressions practice.
3: Oh, I have, yeah. Yeah, I've been practicing a lot, so, you know, hopefully you don't get sick of it.
1: No, you need, well, we all need some party trick. So maybe for Trev, it's tarot reading. For you, it's Disney characters. I think it's good. I just don't have mine yet, so I have to work on something.
3: Well, I've actually got two. I've got cartoon characters, and I can put my whole arm from my shoulder to my fingertips over my head.
1: Oh, I'm double jointed.
3: Yep.
1: Wow. You could do both at once. I think that might be too much, I think, for people, but I love it. You've got some good talents there. Let's see. You have the choice, though, Justin, of passing on this question if you like, because it was answered incorrectly twice. The Link scale is used to measure what? Would you like to answer or pass?
3: Ooh, now you're putting me on the spot. I've got no idea, so I'm going to pass.
1: Okay, so that's a pass question. If you're listening, you can come back to that to win your 1 point. So a question for you, Justin. Martina Navratilova won 177 women's doubles titles in her career. With which fellow American did she win 79 of them, including 20 Grand Slams?
3: Ooh, I'm going to say Andy Roddick.
1: Not Andy Roddick, unfortunately, Justin, but you and Sylvester have a fun night. Thank you. Not Sylvester, it's 20. Justin.

0: here from Frankston. Rodney has called in from Warburton. A couple of you anonymously have the link scale correct. I've never heard of it. It almost felt like a typo, like the LinkedIn scale, but there is an official scale called the link scale. Rodney, hello.
1: Hello, how are you?
0: I'm good. Would you like to go back to the link scale or keep going?
1: Well, it's a bit unfair for me because I work in aged care and for people with degenerative cognitive disease. So the link scale for me is part of what we do. It's a behavioural scale.
0: There might be one. It's not, this version is not about behaviour. I'm just going to re-Google it to see if there is an alternative version. Oh, no, I think you're thinking of another scale which sounds similar. It's not the link scale.
1: It's not? Oh, no, okay.
0: So I'll give you, you had the choice that I pushed. Do you want to go back to that? But if you don't know, we can go back to the question we were on, which is about Martina Navratilova.
1: Okay.
0: So Martina, if you think back to those 80s and 90s memories, she won 177 women's doubles titles in her career. With which fellow American did she win 79 of them, including 20 Grand Slams?
1: Probably Greg Norman's wife.
0: Oh, what was her name?
1: That's a very good question.
0: That's another trivia question.
1: It wasn't ever love. And they played each other two in singles so many times.
0: Yeah.
1: Never love, and it was.
0: Gino and Gary, you have it correct. What do you think, Rodney? Have a guess.
1: Well, I'm trying to think. No, I can see her. I know her.
0: You do, but she just wasn't quite as famous as Martina, perhaps. So it's not popping to you.
1: No, she was pretty good. She was very good. And actually, she married Greg Norman, I think, in the end.
0: Maybe we'll skip it for tonight, right?
1: All right. Good night, mate.
0: Good night. Speak to you later.
1: Have a good one.
0: And you too as well. Leif has it correct. Patrick, you as well. Oh, it's tricky. I could tell that was on the tip of Rodney's tongue. Just not there tonight. Ray is in Perth. Hello, Ray.
2: Hi, how are you there?
0: Good, Ray. This has been answered incorrectly twice. Would you like to pass on this?
2: Will Pam Shriver?
0: Pam Shriver is correct for 1 point. I didn't know about the Greg Norman marriage. It sounded vaguely familiar, but that's 1 point for Pam. Would you like to do the other pass question, the link scale? Or
2: yes, we'll do that one.
0: The link scale is used to measure what?
2: The blueness of the sky.
0: It is a very strange scale, the blueness of the sky. It's almost a poetry scale. I think Rodney was talking about the Likert scale when he said behaviour. That's there as well. But link is for blueness. Did you know about that? Have you ever done a link scale?
2: We are doing crosswords. We get these strange answers to the different questions.
0: Yes. And this one's come up before. Well, that's 2 points for you, Ray, so you're on the board.
2: Yeah, thanks a lot.
0: Thank you for calling in. He was thinking of Chris Evatt, not Pam Shriver, says Anonymous. Thank you for clarifying. It's the wisdom of the crowd coming in through the text messages. Andy has called in from Canberra. Hello, Andy.
3: Hello, Ashwin.
0: Andy, I'll give you a choice for your questions. Would you like a question on, I guess it's vitamins or sport?
3: I'm going to have vitamins.
0: I'm glad you said vitamins and not vitamins, because I've been shamed about not saying vitamins. So
3: no, I thought it was just interchangeable, but okay.
0: I think the English say vitamin and yogurt. They kind of get through the words more quickly than we do.
3: Oh, okay. There you go.
0: Well, orange juice. Orange juice is a good source of which vitamin?
3: Vitamin C.
0: Vitamin C is correct for one. Okay, second question. The FIFA 2026 World Cup is hosted between the USA, Canada, and which other country?
3: Mexico.
0: It is Mexico. Andy, that's 2 points for you tonight, so thanks for calling.
3: Thank you.
0: If you'd like to play the quiz, you can join in. I'm Ashwin. Stu will take your call. He's in the producer's chair, and the number to call is 1300 800 222. Helen has called in for the first time from Broome. Hello, Helen.
4: Hello, Ashwin. You're doing a good job.
0: Oh, thanks. I love this little part of the show as well. And when it said Broome, Helen, I had a memory because I always get told about this outdoor cinema that's in Broome. Is that still there?
4: The Sun Picture Theatre. Oh, yeah.
0: Lovely. Is that a typical Broome night out for people?
4: Yes, if you can be bothered sitting there. I don't go, really.
0: Oh, is that like your giant wheel? It's a tourist attraction and only the tourists go?
4: Well, no, we do go sometimes, but not a lot, no.
0: Well, let's see if we can get you on the board then, Helen. So you have a choice of questions. Would you like a history question or a psychology question?
4: I'll try the psychology, although I'm not as clever as everybody has been. Goodness me.
0: Well, some of them
4: have been good, haven't they?
0: Some of them do a lot of trivia, so these answers are just waiting.
4: Yeah.
0: Like the Link Scale. I've never heard of the Link Scale.
4: No, neither me.
0: Good to know. The blueness of the sky, if you ever want to judge it, it's the Link Scale. Well, Helen, here's your question for psychology.
4: Yes.
0: According to the five stages of grief, this is the Kubler-Ross model.
4: Yes, I know that.
0: Okay, well, the first two stages are denial and anger.
4: Yep.
0: The last two are sadness and acceptance. What's the middle stage?
4: I think it's bargaining, isn't it?
0: It is. It is bargaining.
4: Yes, yes.
0: Very much so. That's the creative stage, I guess, where you offer something in return for a better fate. That is correct. 1 point for you, Helen. Second question. We'll go to history now. Who was the English king who ruled during the English Civil War? So this happened between 1642 to 1651, and this king was executed as part of the Civil War. What was his name?
4: Oh, they were talking about the Bay of Tapestry, weren't they?
0: Yeah, this was about 600 years after the Bay of...
4: 600 years afterwards.
0: Yeah.
4: Look, I'll just say King George, King John.
0: King John. There's only a few names to choose from when it comes to kings, isn't there? But not John, unfortunately, Helen, but you're still on the board with 1 point.
4: Okay, thank you, Ashwin.
0: And thank you for calling in for the first time as well. We have some lines free, so if you'd like to play, you can call on 1300 800 222. That's how easy it is. You call in, I ask you a question, you get a point, and so everyone is in the draw to win, which we announce at the start of the second hour. So not too far from now. Andrew has called in from Smithton in Tasmania. Hello, Andrew.
5: G'day, Cobber. How are you going, Ashwin?
0: I'm good. How's your day been?
5: I wouldn't be dead for quid.
0: I love that phrase. We had some good phrases tonight. That's a Trev-level phrase as well. So let me just let me put a question to you, because we're on this one. We have to do it, Andrew. It's this English history. It's 1642. There's a war going on between the monarchists and the roundheads, the parliamentarians. And at the end of this war, the king at the time gets executed. What was his name?
5: It was Charles I.
0: It was. Charles I. Did they teach you that in school as well?
5: They did.
0: Not a bad day. Okay. Bobsled with Charles I. Charles won before losing his head. I love it. Okay, that's 1 point for you, Andrew. Second question. Would you like a music artist-related question or a health question?
5: A music art-related question, please.
0: Okay. Ray Charles wrote a song about a particular state being on his mind. So the state name, On My Mind. Which state was it?
5: I'm pretty sure it was Alabama. I'm pretty wrong.
0: Yeah, you know, it's not Alabama. It's a southern kind of feeling state, but it's not Alabama.

0: Andrew. So 1 point for Charles, though, for you tonight.
1: There was it.
0: Thank you. Thank you for calling in. Wayne said Charles as well. Michelle, King Charles as well. Terrible, terrible time. The Monarchists versus the Roundheads. And I think Charles was executed, and there was 11 years in all of England's history, that 11 years without a king, Republic time. And then Charles's son came in, Charles II. So it didn't change too much in the end. We have some lines free, so if you'd like to play the quiz, you can give me a call and I'll ask you those questions. 1 point for every correct answer, up to 2 points for the quiz. So that's how you enter, and then we'll draw the winner at the end. Stu will pick up the phone. He's producing the show. I'm Ashwin Sekhar, covering the show, and we are, I guess, 20 minutes or so until the news arrives. So plenty of time free and lines free as well. Give me a call on 1300 800 222 if you'd like to play. Sam is in Harvey in WA. Hello, Sam.
2: Hello, how are you? Ashwin, is it?
0: Ashwin, yeah. How's your day been, Sam?
2: Yeah, good, thanks.
0: Now, can't complain. No, a good easy day. This is quite a laid-back song, I would say, Sam. It's about a particular US state. Ray Charles said, state name on my mind. Which state was Ray singing about?
2: California?
0: It's not California, unfortunately, Sam. But thanks for calling in tonight.
2: Okay, thank you very much.
0: So that means that's been answered incorrectly twice. The next person will have the chance to pass. Robert in the text message line, you've got it, as has Snoopy in Nora Head in New South Wales. What was Ray singing about? Gail has called in from Wollongong. Hello, Gail.
3: Good morning, Ashwin.
0: It's like Wollongong, more like a laid-back Sydney. It's close enough, but you get a slower pace of life.
3: Yeah, slightly.
0: You like it there, though?
3: Yes, I do. I was born here and I'm not going too far.
0: No. Well, I think it was Sam, was it, from the California, talked about the pier and the giant waves of Costa Mesa. What's the highlight of Wollongong?
3: Well, it's the beach, and we've got shops, but some of the young ones don't like it too much.
0: Oh, they all move to Sydney, do they?
3: And Melbourne.
0: Oh, yeah. Now, Wollongong, it does sound lovely. A bit quieter, but lovely part of the world. So beaches and shops, not a bad way to spend your day. I have a choice for you, Gail. You can pass on this question, this Ray Charles question, if you want to, because it's been answered incorrectly twice. Ray Charles wrote a song about a particular US state being on his mind. Do you want to try it or pass on it?
3: Is it Georgia?
0: It is. Georgia on my mind. That's 1 point.
3: I just thought of it. I've been sitting here trying to think of it.
0: I think the person who said Alabama, he had it in spirits, but he just, didn't quite get it. So, Georgia on my mind is correct. Tina and Faye, you were also correct about Georgia. So is Enid in Perth. Great song, very laid-back song. So that's 1 point for you, Gail. Second question, what is the national flower of Wales?
3: Oh, it's, I ought to know this. My grandparents were Welsh.
0: Oh, right. you might have seen it around their home at some point.
3: It's mostly yellow, I think. I'm not sure.
0: Mm-hmm. Give it a guess.
3: Oh, God. I'm stuffed. No, I can't get it.
0: Can't quite get it tonight. But you got Georgia, Gail, so thanks for calling in.
3: Thank you.
0: Thank you. That's how easily it works. The number to call in is 1300 800 222. Harry, you are correct about this flower. Maybe my favourite flower growing up. Anne-Marie has called in from North Ringwood. Hello, Anne-Marie.
4: Hello, Ashwin. I knew it was Georgia. I was

0: waiting to get the other Lady Gaga.
1: She did in the end. Such a peaceful song. Just, there's so many dreamy Deep South songs, and that's one of them. But there's this other question, which is about Wales, completely different part of the world. What's the national flower of Wales?
0: I'm torn, yeah, because I'm thinking of a flag, which is one colour, but then I'm also thinking of a flower, which is another colour.
1: Oh, yeah, yeah.
0: I can't put a name to the flag, but the flower I'm thinking of is the daffodil.
1: It is the daffodil. It's exactly right. The daffodil is the national flower. Also, apparently, very fond of the leek. I think the leek was also very treasured by the Welsh people.
0: Yes,
1: So two of the
0: daffodil. I think it's a national vegetable.
1: I think so. I very much think so. So that is correct. I think daffodils and tulips are my favourite flowers growing up. What was yours?
0: I love tulips and I love roses and anything, all the European flowers.
1: Yes, all those English garden kind of flowers.
0: Yeah, because I'm originally from England, so I say,

0: Oh, right. Yes, I can imagine that because, like dance, they say dance in New Zealand. Do you still say dance?
1: Yeah, I've heard dance and chants
0: Yeah,
1: and all
0: that'll
1: that
0: do.
1: sort of stuff.
0: Yeah, the Kiwis are even more English than Australians in some ways. Joan of Alora, you've correct about daffodil. So that's 1 point for you, Anne Marie. Here's your next question. When.
1: This is real. Oh, man.
0: Oh, wait.
1: Do you get a choice of the categories or anything, or?
0: Actually, yes, normally, unless you're continuing a question that hasn't been answered correctly. So would you like for this one a science question or a philosophy slash history question?
1: Oh, gosh. Yeah. When you say philosophy
0: Yes.
1: history,
0: Let's just say it's a phrase that a philosopher used. It's about that phrase. So it's a mixture of that history and philosophy.
1: I'll try that.
0: Okay. What did Aristotle call the master science? Which was the master science for Aristotle?
1: Oh gosh, I did study this. Think I'm not sure how to term it. I think it's to do with mathematics.
0: It's not I think Pythagoras was very much the world is made of geometry and numbers and things, but Aristotle had a different focus, Anne Marie. So you're still on the board with 1 point, but not for this one, unfortunately. But 1 point for you.
1: Okay, nice to talk to you.
0: And you too as well. Thank you for calling in. Hayden says, my favorite flower growing up was self-raising flower. Oh, someone says South Australians also say dance and chants. I have heard this. They're the Kiwis' kindred spirit across. I'm not sure where that happened. Maybe the colonial borders. Chants and dance didn't make it as far as South Australia in the early days. Who knows? Bo has called in from the road. Hello, Bo.
2: G'day, Ashwin. Trust you well?
0: I'm well, I'm well. Are you on a mission?
2: Yeah, I'm working,
0: Well,
2: unfortunately.
0: yeah, we've all got to do it. Some of these night hours aren't the easiest, but I appreciate you calling in. This isn't the easiest question. It's Aristotle called the master science what? And it wasn't maths.
2: He called the master science something, or he said the master science was about
0: I
2: something.
0: think that's a more accurate way to put it. What was the master science for him? There's all these areas of knowledge in human endeavor. Which did Aristotle call the master science?
2: Well, I know he was into human emotion, so I'll just take a potluck guess and say love.
0: I like that. It's not love as well, but the Greeks had some good words for love, didn't they?
2: I'll take your word for it. I don't speak
0: Oh,
2: Greek.
0: no, but they broke it up between eros and agape. They had like five different words for love. So you wouldn't get so confused. We just have that one word, love, and everyone's getting confused now. But
2: Yeah, true.
0: yeah, no, they mixed it up. Well, look, you were cl I think your intuition was good, Bo. It's not maths. They did talk a lot about love, but there was another one that Aristotle called the actual master science. So we'll see if we can get to the bottom of it. But thanks for calling.
2: No worries. Cheers.
0: That number to ring in is 1300 800 triple. Anonymous says, as they will tell you, the South Australians weren't convicts. So this is talking about the class aspect of dance, chance and chance. What a can of worms. Peter has called in from Sydney. Hello, Peter.
3: Good evening.
0: We've got a couple of past questions. No, I think this is the only past question at the moment. Aristotle called the master science what? Did you want to have a go or pass on it?
3: I have a go. Physics.
0: It's not physics. It's something else that we all have to deal with every day. So unfortunately, I can't put you through tonight, Peter.
3: All right. Well, thank you for letting me play.
0: Thank you. I'll chat to you another night. That's Peter calling in from Sydney.

0: Wayne says algebra, Michelle, architectures. Interesting. Okay, there's a Snoopy has gone with astronomy. Julie says, Jackie says the daffodil is also the national flower of Holland. Interesting. And Steve, the trackie, has said that South Australians are more educated. I'm not going down the slide. I'm just saying what the text message is saying, that the R sound to some people is sounding that way. Well, what an observation some of you are coming out with in the text message line. That number to text is 0437 774 774. Bobsled says love has another meaning for poor tennis players. Tara is on the road. Hello, Tara.
1: How are you, Ashwin?
0: I'm good. You can pass on this one if you like, because it's been answered incorrectly three times now. Or you can have a go. It's what did Aristotle call the master science?
1: I think it was either politics or the structure of society, yeah. The governance in society,
0: that's the way
1: that society is governed or ruled.
0: Very much. It's politics. And Harry in the Bay has that correct as well. So he talked about everything, but for some reason politics was the master science.
1: It was one area who was fascinated in.
0: Yeah, very much so. I think he wrote a lot of documents on how to create a good society, which we're all benefiting from today. So that's one point for you.
1: Oh, absolutely. A lot of the way countries rule today and the democracies are based on his studies.
0: Very, especially with how to keep institutions strong, and if there's a tyrant, how to keep a tyrant in check. And I think that's, we all need to keep tyrants in check. Yeah.
1: Absolutely.
0: His teacher, though, Plato, he believed in philosopher kings, didn't he? He believed we should all be ruled by academics, so philosophers, instead of ruling ourselves.
1: Yes.
0: Yeah, so luckily.
1: It was a very interesting time in history.
0: Yeah, a golden age, like an axial age, wasn't it? Just a few hundred years where you had the Greek philosophers, you had the Buddha. Everyone was just coming up with a lot of ideas at the
1: same
0: time.
1: Science knowledge was just expanding so quickly. And society gave these people, like Aristotle and Plato, the time to explore and do the things which they actually needed to do.
0: Yes. When you think about Socrates, his whole job was to just walk around the market asking people why they were doing what they were doing. That was his full-time gig.
1: But it's great, though. You know, it's sort of that's what was needed at that time, yeah. And it's given us where we are now.
0: Yes, very much so. Well, you're on the board with politics. Let's see if we can get another question to you. Which is the world's highest freestanding mountain, so not part of a range, the world's highest freestanding mountain?
1: Freestanding mountains by itself. Okay. All right, so it's not part of a range, it's part of I'm just going to say Kosciuszko.
0: Oh, I like that guess. Not Kosciuszko. You went with an Australian option, but no.
1: Yeah.
0: It is not the tallest in the world, Tara, but thanks for calling in.
1: No worries. Thanks, Ashwin.
0: Robin has joined in with some philosophy. Robin says, hello, Ashwin. The best and noblest victory of all is to conquer oneself. That's from Plato. What a line. Yeah, just like Tara was saying, maybe we did have more time to think. They had those academies, didn't they, where you could just do philosophy. You didn't have to do anything else. You didn't have to do, you know, shelf stacking or drive Uber. You could just, come up with political treatises. The number, if you'd like to join, is 1300 800 222. We have 11 minutes to go until the news arrives. Alison is in Tasmania. Hello, Alison.
2: Oh, hello.
0: We've got a mountain question, which I have to put to you. Which is the world's highest freestanding mountain, so not part of a range?
2: Yep, I was just listening there, and I believe it's in Japan, and it starts with O, and I can't remember.

0: have a guess.
1: No, I've gone blank.
0: That's okay. That's okay, Alison. Let's chat another night. We'll see if we can get you on the board then.
1: Yeah, maybe then.
0: Thank you. Okay. Thank you, bye. Alison. Everest, says Snoopy in Nora Head. This is a slightly different one, Snoopy. Everest is part of the ranges, the Himalayan ranges. This is a freestanding mountain, a lone wolf of mountains, the tallest in the world. What is it? Jeff has called in from Moree. Hello, Jeff.
2: How you going?
0: Good, Jeff. You actually have the chance of passing on this question if you don't know, which is the world's highest freestanding mountain, so not part of a range. Do you want to pass on it or have a go?
2: I'll give it a go, mate. Is it Fuji?
0: It's not Mount Fuji. Some people were saying the Japan angle, but it's not Mount Fuji, unfortunately. And I wish I could have got you on the board because Stu said it's your birthday.
2: Yeah, I'm 60. I made it. I'm 67 today.
0: Oh, happy birthday. What are you doing today? Or what have you done for your birthday?
2: I have some time with my kids and I'm drinking some Bundy rum.
0: Yeah, that's a good. As you get older, that's a more of a classic birthday combination, isn't it?
2: A bit of OP, and I had a birthday cake, and I got some Chinese. Yeah. And had that with my family, and didn't have a party or anything. I had my brother ring up. One of my brothers rang up from Victoria. He's been making a film down there about Ned Kelly, which he's just made, which was really good. And I'm about to put it out in a couple of in a month, I think, in the next month.
0: Jeff, could you have starred in this film as an extra?
2: No, I'm way too far up here and I'm busy and I'm crippled up. So he's gone down there. He had a group of people in the town he lives in now, and they were all excited to be a part of it. So he's got about 30 people involved in the actual show. Mm. And it goes for about half an hour, and it's about six songs about Ned Kelly. It's a Ned Kelly movie, right? Because he's got all the armor. Oh. He had the armor made up years ago, and He's got a friend because he's crippled up now. He's old, and he's got this big actor from Melbourne who's about 6'1" or something, and I really wanted to play the character in this musical kind of thing. And Ned Kelly with everyone dressed up and all. It's done really well. He's got two producers as well, and he's kind of making us saying what should happen and what should not. And,
0: sure.
2: They've all put it bundled together really well.
0: Well, he sounds like he's on an adventure as well, and you're having a quiet one tonight for your birthday. So, Jeff, happy birthday, and thank you for calling in tonight.
2: Okay, no worries. Thanks, mate.
0: A couple of you have said Mount Fuji. Martin has climbed this mountain. Interesting, Mount Fuji. Yeah, I guess we see a lot of postcards of the Japanese alternative to this mountain, so maybe that's part of the allure, but it's not. It's not the Japanese mountain. Louis has called in from Subiaco in WA. Hello, Louis.
3: Hey, Ashton, how are you doing?
0: I'm good tonight. I think we can pass on this question if you want to about the tallest freestanding mountain.
3: I would love to pass on this question. I haven't the foggiest.
0: Okay. All right. So for your question, would you like music or science?
3: I'll go for music. That's right.
0: Okay. The song Cherish was written by which pop star who first found fame in the 1980s?
3: Oh, that's a tough one. Bit before my time, but I'll probably have to let this one go to the keeper.
0: Not sure. Okay, thanks for calling in, Lewis. Louis, sorry.
3: Good on you, mate. Cheers.
0: Cheers. That's Louis in Subiaco. Dulcie has called in from Runcorn. Hello, Dulcie.
4: Hello to you too.
0: What do you think about this song, Dulcie? It's Cherish was the song name, written by a pop star who first found fame in the 1980s.
4: I'm afraid pop sings is not my music.
0: What's your music style, go-to style?
4: Classical music.
0: Yeah, very different artist, I think, from the 1980s. Can you guess a 1980s star?
4: No, but could I have to try the mountain one?
0: Yes, you can, sir. You can go back to that past question. So which is the world's highest freestanding mountain, not part of a range?
4: Is it Kilimanjaro?
0: Kilimanjaro is correct. So that's 1 point for you. And now I'll give you your second question, which was the music question. The song Cherish was written by which pop star from the 1980s? But you've got that one correct. So have a go. Have a go if you know this one too.
4: No, I'm afraid music, it's not.
0: Okay. Well, Dulcie, you're still on the board with 1 point, so thank you for calling.
4: Okay, thank you.
0: JC in Tweed has it correct. Mount Kilimanjaro, many of you had that correct. Interesting. There was a slight twist. Bruce was talking about the tallest mountain on Earth is Mauna Kea, which is 10,200 metres from the seafloor. But part of that height, isn't this true, Bruce, is the bulge of the Earth in the centre, not pure elevation from the land. It's the bulge of the Earth giving that one additional height. So I take your point, though, but the trivia source that I had Kilimanjaro for the tallest freestanding mountain. Chris has called in from Kogra. Hello, Chris.
5: Yes, hello. Yes, I was reading about Kilimanjaro. Ernest Hemingway wrote a book called The Snows of Kilimanjaro. Yeah. But he was used to go around shooting animals. Not very nice.
0: Not very nice. There's so much romance to Mount Kilimanjaro. So, yeah, I can imagine it would tempt people to go just for that one mountain. So that's been answered correctly. Would this song question, though?
5: I'll just throw the dice. Neil Diamond.
0: Not Neil Diamond. So
5: okay.
0: One question. So, yeah, thanks for calling in tonight, Chris.
5: Cheers.
0: We'll get one another night. Thank you for calling in. So that's a past question. Hiya, says Melanie. Mount Kilimanjaro. Back in the day while travelling through Africa, I was preparing to climb it, but unfortunately caught malaria and was very disappointing. Thank you for your show. Thank you, Melanie, for calling in. One day, you can go and tackle Kilimanjaro again. 2 minutes to the news. Bob has called in from Greenacre. Hello, Bob.
6: G'day, Ashwin. I'm actually calling in from Alice Springs.
0: Oh, you're touring like April as well. What are you doing in Alice?
6: There's a boxing contest on from a local Indigenous boxing club, and I'm the president of the New South Wales Veteran Boxers Association.
0: Lovely. So you don't have to watch. I mean, you don't have to judge. You just have to go and watch and be there.
6: Watch, and I've had a few interviews. There's a talented young lad called we nicknamed the Butcher.
0: Great boxing name. Bob, we've only got a minute to the news, so let me try and get you your two questions quickly, just because of the time. Which unit of mass is abbreviated by CT? CT.
6: Cubic.
0: Unit of mass.
6: Cubic weight?
0: It's not cubic weight, unfortunately, Bob, but thank you for calling.
6: Thanks anyway. Bye-bye.
0: I'll chat to Bob another time. Janet is an Emerald. Hello, Janet.
7: Oh, yeah, hello.
0: Janet, can you tell us which unit of mass is abbreviated by CT?
7: No, but David Cassidy.
0: I like that. Weighing everything in David Cassidy's. No, unfortunately not, Janet. Let's chat another night.
7: All right, see ya.
0: Thank you. It's news time, so we'll let you know who's won the quiz. After the news, Stu will come in and announce it. It's all randomly chosen, so everyone was in with a chance to win. And then we'll cross over to Tim Cass in New York. After that, in the second hour, we'll talk about how some things that are normal today were ridiculous or would have been ridiculous 20 or 30 years ago. We'll take your calls on that as well. I'm Ashwin Sekhar, and you can join me on the program by calling 1300 800 222. Right now, though, it's news time.
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0: ABC News with Andrew Kaloupas. President Donald Trump says the US will be hitting Iran very hard, while also saying America will seize Karg Island in the Persian Gulf. Here's Nick Palmer.
1: On social media and in fresh interviews with US news outlets, President Trump has promised further strikes on Iran. He also says at some point in the not-too-distant future, the US will take Karg Island and other oil infrastructure points, assuming total control of Iran's oil and gas markets. It comes after another day of strikes between the US and Iran, with Tehran's new body overseeing the Strait of Hormuz, saying the waterway is closed until further notice following US strikes. Meanwhile, Kuwait, a Gulf ally of the US, says it's detected and intercepted 23 drones from Iran in the past 48 hours.
0: The US has confirmed it's carried out a strike on another ship in the Gulf of Oman. US Central Command says the vessel violated its blockade by attempting to transport Iranian oil through the Gulf. It's the third vessel struck by US forces in the Gulf this week. The World Bank has forecast global economic growth this year will be at its lowest level since the COVID pandemic due to the war in the Middle East. Here's the BBC's Charles Haviland.
2: The World Bank is immediately making up to $60 billion available to the developing countries worst hit, possibly rising to $100 billion in the coming months. Its chief economist, Indermit Gill, said Asia was the most affected region, its people buffeted by higher fuel and fertilizer costs. War anywhere is bad for poor people everywhere, he remarked. The report says food prices are in for a second shock thanks to the El Niño weather phenomenon. Here, sub-Saharan African economies are especially vulnerable, lacking insurance mechanisms against such an event.
0: Families of missing people have called for greater police accountability at a New South Wales inquiry into cold cases. The parliamentary inquiry is examining unsolved murders and long-term missing persons cases, including some believed to be linked to serial killer Ivan Milat. Paul Nash's sister, Cheryl Grimmer, was 3 years old when she was disappeared from Fairy Meadow Beach in Wollongong in 1970. He and his brother Ricky have given evidence at the inquiry in Barrel. Mr. Nash says families want change, not just answers, on their own cases.
3: I held back for a while there and I couldn't see any tissues, so I had to sort of really stop myself from getting very emotional. But like Rick said, we need change, not just for Cheryl, but for all the people that have given evidence this morning. All the cases are so similar.
0: A man's been charged with murder after an investigation into an alleged kidnapping in Sydney's northwest. Police began investigating after the 58-year-old woman failed to return home on Monday after telling her family she was going to meet a relative. Her car was found the next morning at Winston Hills. A 33-year-old man was arrested Thursday in bushland near Tomarang, south of Nowra, and will appear in court on Friday. The woman's body has not been found. Australia's Defence Minister Richard Miles appears to have been blindsided on a trip to the UK with his British counterpart John Healey resigning hours before they were supposed to meet. Here's Europe correspondent Mazoe Ford in London.
4: Yesterday, I was actually at a press conference with John Healey, as well as the Foreign Secretary and their Australian counterparts, Richard Miles and Penny Wong, are both here at the moment. And the mood from that press conference was very positive about the two countries working together on projects such as AUKUS, and they spoke about the importance of that for both countries. John Healey was due to meet with Richard Miles at a naval base in Portsmouth in the south of England and look at one of the AUKUS capabilities and give a press conference.
0: Meteorologists in the United States have announced El Niño has formed in a warmed-up Pacific Ocean and is expected to grow to historic strength. The U.S. National Oceanic and Atmospheric Administration has officially confirmed the existence of the weather phenomenon, which sees a warming of the Pacific near the equator that affects weather patterns across the globe. In Australia, it's likely to lead to unseasonally warm weather and increase the chances of disasters like floods and fires. You're up to date with the latest from ABC News.
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6: Good morning. The quiz is done, so we're about to announce the quiz winner. Then we'll cross over to New York to take you into the life of the city. And after that, we'll look at things that we do today that are very normal to us that would have baffled someone from 15, 20 years ago, 60 years ago in particular. You would have seemed like a magician for some of these things. So stick around for that conversation. And if you'd like to join the program with your suggestions, you can by calling 1300 800 222. Stu, do you have something like that that you do? Because you're 15 years younger than I am. That would have just been ridiculous to someone in the past.
7: You know what? I think the main advancements I feel in that regard, they have to be technological. I think the main thing to me was the old saying the teachers would always say about maths, which is you'll never have a calculator just in your pocket when you walk around. Yes, we do. We absolutely do. And it's completely allowed me to shut my brain off. And I thank it for that.
6: Okay, we always have a calculator in our pocket, but we never have a protractor in our pocket. They were right about that.
7: Well, true. And, you know, it's been swapped out for other things. Like people might, you know, you might change out a pocket watch for like a wristwatch or something like that. Or instead of a, or maybe like a compass. No one just takes like a compass or orienteering because it's all just on the phone nowadays. People don't do that sort of thing. You don't have bits and pieces. I don't even have a wallet anymore. If I said to my father 20 years ago, you wouldn't be needing to carry a wallet around because it's all on an electronic device, he would say, I don't understand what you're actually saying. You have your wallet and it has your cards. That's just a rule of life.
6: That's a good one because the wallet has been around probably since Babylonian times. We've always had a pocket with coins in it. So that's very different now that we don't do anymore. Before you announce the winner, there was some debate as to who was more sophisticated. People who say chance or chance?
7: Chance. I feel like I've got a bit of a country accent, so it feels like, yeah, chance. You know, it was so strange about this. Without knowing we were talking about this earlier tonight, even just in the elevator up to the building here at the ABC, I had that exact thought to myself. I just was talking aloud to myself, as I often do because I'm a kind of weird like that, but I was saying just a thought to myself aloud, and I thought, I was talking to my, you know, I was thinking about what I was saying and I said, oh, you know, give it a chance, Stu. And I'm like, oh, yeah, give it a chance, mate. I don't know where it comes from. Yeah. But on the opposite side, you feel like, yes, it feels quite posh to say chance. It's like, yes, it's very droll. And it feels almost, the R sound makes it sound relaxed, but it feels like I'm trying harder. Chance.
6: So you don't feel South Australian inside.
7: No, God, no. Queenslander. Okay.
6: What happened in the quiz, Stu?
7: All right, so as per usual, you'll probably know the rules by now, but I'll go over it one more time. It's kind of like a raffle. For every correct question you get a point on our little board, up to two, and I give you a third if you're brave enough to sing. I don't know if we've made that one super public, but if you're brave enough to sing where it's relevant on air, I mean, if you don't, if you just belt out some Mariah Carey, I mean, if it's good enough, I'll give you the point, but if you just belt it out contextually, I'll give you a third point. But that's, you know, I feel like if you're brave enough to be singing on air, should be rewarded. It's a hangover from our time where we were doing Christmas carols. If we're on at Christmas again, we'll do that as well. But point being, yeah, so you can get to possibly up to 3 points. And we put it all in a machine, and the machine spits out the winner. And we have a winner tonight who is Helen from Broome. A first-time caller, no less.
6: Helen from Broome, congratulations. You've had a couple of bobsled comments today. Can I read them to you?
7: Absolutely.
6: Stuart, you're weird on so many levels, which is from bobsled a compliment.
7: I think so. I think we were talking about epitaphs before. Trev had his, he was a wag. I think I'll have that.
6: Take it. And I'll let you read the other one. So, Stu, thank you for coming in.
7: You're very welcome.
6: All right, let's talk about New York. We'll take you into New York so you don't have to travel there after this.

0: That is Taylor Dane. I'll be your shelter. Okay, we've had an advancement in this debate that we've been having. Dance or dance? Chance or chance? Mick has said, do you say envelope or envelope? Michael, I don't know. Do you say Enrique Iglesias or Enrique Iglesias? That's my usual standard for judging these kind of words. Envelope or envelope? Envision, envision. No one says on, do they? It's just envelope. Environment, environment. I think when it's ENV, it's got to be N. It's got to be. What do you think? 1300 800 222, or you can text 0437 774 774. Barry writes, g'day Ashwin. The colony of South Australia was a free settler colony, not a penal colony. That's why they say dance and chance, because they were upper crust English people who paid their own way to South Australia. Barry from South Brisby, South Brizzy, not South Australia. Interesting. Some South Australian facts coming out tonight. If you've got any more fun facts, 0437 774 774 is the number to text in. You can also call 1300 800 222.
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0: Let's cross over now to New York, where Tim Cass joins you to take you into the city. Hello. Hello, Tim.
2: Yes, Ashwin, good morning, and greetings from a hot, humid, but joyous day here in New York City. I have to say, I'm sure the news has travelled across that the Knicks won the fourth game. So they're three out of four so far for the NBA championships, which is very exciting. It's electrified the entire city. The mayor has encouraged everyone to wear blue and orange. I'm wearing a blue pants and shirt today with orange socks, and I've really caught the fever for the Knicks here in New York City.
0: Who are they up against?
2: They're up the Spurs, San Antonio Spurs from Texas. And they will be going there on Saturday to play against them on their home turf. It's the best out of seven, and they've won three out of four so far. So one more game will clinch it for them. It's just a little disappointing that they won't be having that win here in New York City. But you can trust me, everyone in New York will be joyous for it.
0: Is this a traditional rival? Is this a red-blue rivalry between Texas and New York?
2: So the Knicks have not had a great performance over the years. In fact, they haven't been in the NBA Finals for 27 years. So this year they're performing particularly well, and they've made it into the Finals, but they haven't won a Final for 53 years, Ashwin. So it's been an incredibly long struggle for them to get to where they are today. But I can tell you, it has unified the entire city of New York, and everyone is rooting for them. So let's hope they win the next game. They have a couple more opportunities to get the championship, but one more game will clinch it for them.
0: Okay, no, good to see them. We all love a good sporting comeback. So 53 years in the making. We'll see if they can make it one more game to go to get that. We've also been watching the United States for its football hosting of the World Cup. What's the latest in New York?
2: Yes, so it actually begins today, I learned. It goes through until July 17th, where the finals will be played here in, well, they're saying New York, but it's actually New Jersey. It's played at MetLife Stadium, which is a huge stadium over in New Jersey, just across the river. But that's where the finals are going to be held. It's actually being hosted. There are 104 game matches for these soccer finals, and they're held in 16 different cities, not only around America, but also in Canada and Mexico. So it's spread out all over the country, which is great to see. But seven of the matches will be played here in New York or New Jersey. And the mayor has graciously offered reduced tickets for New Yorkers to go and watch the game because the ticket prices have been astronomical. And even the fare to get to the game from New York City out to New Jersey is over $100 just for public transportation to get to the game. But the tickets they're offering New Yorkers are only $50. So for half the price of the commute, you can get to see the game. But it is a lottery, and of course, tens of thousands of people are trying to get these 1,000 tickets for a game. So it's very competitive. But I have to say, New York is full of sporting fever right now.
0: Yes, it'll be interesting for the world to watch how many people turn up, the crowds, the buzz, because it's so expensive. You don't want to see empty stadiums. Are you confident that those American stadiums will be full, or particularly in your part of the world, in New Jersey?
2: I'm sure they will fill them up. I'm sure if push comes to shove, they'll offer more reduced seats to people so they fill up those stadiums, because nothing better than having grandstands full of cheering crowds. Mm.
0: Very much. Okay, so there's some basketball happening, there's football. Let's turn to music now. Madonna, who we mentioned during the quiz, she's constantly reinventing herself and she's back again.
2: She is amazing, Ashwin. She is now 67 years of age and she is about to launch on July 3rd her latest album called Confessions 2. She already had Confessions 1. And much to everyone's surprise here in New York, she, on social media, there was a rumor that she was going to perform in Times Square. And sure enough, it happened. I heard about it, but unfortunately, I was home in my apartment cooking dinner, and I didn't have enough time to race up to Times Square, which I could have easily done. But she gave a 15-minute performance to thousands of people that gathered in Times Square to listen to her and also for her to celebrate Pride Month. It's Gay Pride Month here in New York, so a lot of celebrations are taking place, but she really gave it a wonderful kickoff with a private concert to all the viewers at in Times Square. So thousands of people gathered, and a lot of people heard about it on social media, so they all raced to get there. As I said, I didn't make it myself, but I saw all the clips afterwards, and she's just released a new video, which is has a song called Get Up and Dance. And I can guarantee you, this is going to be the song of the summer. Get up and dance. That's going to be everyone's anthem for the summer, I'm sure.
0: She is reinventing herself a lot. Is there anything you can tell us about what she sounds like now?
2: She sounds very much like she's always sounded. It's pop music. It's very dance-friendly. The latest video that she dropped has Kate Moss and all these famous stars and celebrities in it, including her daughter, Lourdes. So that's a lot of fun to watch. And as I said, the album is released on July 3rd. And July 4th happens to be the 250th anniversary of independence of this country. So that's the day before. So a lot of celebrations coming up.
0: We, Tim, had a call, maybe the first caller in the quiz, was talking about a Costa Mesa, the special part of the, I think it was wave, I can't remember the exact name, but there's a jetty, there's giant waves, a particular beach in Costa Mesa, which is beautiful. You've also got a New York hotspot, a getaway that you can tell us about.
2: Yes, I do. And I've mentioned this before. It's a wonderful place. It's basically a sandbar out off Long Island of Manhattan. It takes an hour and a half by train, and then you take a bus to a ferry and then a ferry to this island. There are no cars on this island, so it makes it particularly restful and peaceful and a joy to go to, and it's one of the most pristine stretches of beaches I've ever seen. A lot of celebrities have had houses there over the years, including Calvin Klein. More recently, Michael Kors, the famous fashion designer, he owns a house in Water Island, which is on the next community to the one that I go to, which is called The Pines. There are actually 17 different communities on Fire Island, and only about 480 people actually live there year-round. So it's basically a beach resort that people go to on the weekends. I'm heading out there this weekend. I'm happy to say it looks like it's going to be a hot summer weekend, so it's going to be the right place to be on the beach. And the house that I'm lucky enough to stay in, one of my friends owns a beautiful six-bedroom house with a swimming pool. So one of the things I love to do is to come back from the beach and jump in the pool.
0: How warm is the water out there at the moment?
2: It's freezing. Okay. Icy cold. It's the Atlantic. So, anyone who's interested in Fire Island, they should look up Michael Kors' house. It's actually just gone on the market for sale. He's listed it for $6.25 million. It's a five-bedroom, five-and-a-half-bathroom house, and it's right on the water. So you get beachfront there in Water Island on Fire Island. So anyone that's interested in taking a look at his house, be sure to Google it. Yeah, you'll find it.
0: Check it out if you've got a few mil spare. I was disappointed. I thought New York in summer might, the water might warm up a bit. So let's stay indoors now. Let's head over to the Brooklyn Museum. There's a new exhibition there.
2: Yes. Yes, there is a wonderful fashion designer whose work I've followed over the years and seen displayed around the world in different galleries. But this is the first and biggest retrospective of this artist. Her name is Iris van Herpen, and she does this incredibly sculptural, architectural, very forward-thinking design. It's very unique, and they're all couture pieces that she designs, and there's over 140 in this particular exhibit. So it's going to be on for some months. It's well worth a visit. I mean, her work is very inspiring and very inspirational. She's a true artist, and she uses unique materials and creates these incredible shapes. You rarely see her works apart from being worn on celebrities, but this is a wonderful exhibit. I encourage anyone who's visiting New York to take the trip out to Brooklyn. It's very easy on the subway to get to the Brooklyn Museum and book a ticket online. And my tip, if you're going out to the Brooklyn Museum, is I discovered a fantastic eating place called The Radio Bakery. It's just a short walk from the museum, but I always like to talk about my food experiences, and I will say this has some of the best sandwiches and pastries I've tried. So Radio Bakery is the place to go after you've been to the Brooklyn Museum.
0: Good hot tip. And this artist, Iris van Herpen, she mixed a lot of technology and science and clothing all together. So the works are quite fantastic to look at, aren't they?
2: Yes, there are several pieces that are actually moving. They're electrified in some manner, and they have these petals and leaves and wings on them that actually move on the body. It's quite dramatic and definitely very forward-thinking, very futuristic, and most very dramatic. It's one of the most dramatic passionate exhibits I've been to, and I've been to many over the years, including the Costume Institute at the Met that I go to regularly. But this is well worth the visit.
0: Did she ever do any comfort wear, like track pants or anything, or was it all?
2: No, I haven't seen it. A lot of the pieces actually look like they might be a little tricky to wear, in fact, yeah. I have to say, Ashwin. They're made of a lot of high-tech materials, and but some of the outfits I've seen have been in sort of flowing fabrics and things that look much more comfortable. But some of her designs look very rigid, I have to say.
0: Yeah, I think there's a market for this, isn't there? Like high-tech, space-age casual wear, if you can figure it out.
2: If you can figure it out. If you can get something that moves well with the body, that's comfortable, I'm sure it'll be a big hit.
0: I love that. Love the idea. Okay, one of the classics of New York is the Macy's sign. What is happening to the old Macy's sign?
2: Yes, this sign has been there for 60 years. I can't believe they're finally removing it. It is three stories high, and it's on the corner of 34th Street, famous 34th Street, and that's where they have the Macy's Day Parade in front of it, and Broadway is the corner. And funnily enough, I never realized over all these years that Macy's don't own this building right on the corner. It's a five-story building, and they have been renting the space on the outside of the building to have this billboard announcing Macy's store being the largest in the world. But it's three stories high, it's red and white, and it's been there for 60 years. And they're going to rip it down and replace it, thank goodness. I'm be interested to see what they replace it with. But it's kind of an iconic sign that's been there, as I said, 60 years, and you're so used to seeing it. And it's such a landmark building in New York that it'll be sad to see it go.
0: That's interesting, because some people have been renting for years. You'd think Macy's could finally stump up some cash and buy the place, but they're in the same position many of us are in.
2: I'm sure they're probably paying a very high rent, Ashwin. They could probably, what they're paying in rent, they probably could have bought the building many times. But obviously the owner is hanging on to it because he's making a healthy sum of money from renting it.
0: Very much so. Good location. Carl has asked you a question. Is that the Weekend at Bernie's house that's at sale on that island, Fire Island, I believe? Weekend at Bernie's.
2: Weekend Bernie's? I don't know, to be honest. I'm not sure. I'd have to check in on that for you.
0: Another observation, a little bit of New York in Sydney. The Hellgate Railway Bridge over the East River was built in 1917. So that's David has sent a picture of that. There's some, interesting connections between Australia and Sydney over the years. But Macy's, I don't think we have anything like that over here, but it's a very big building, isn't it, that Macy's is housed in?
2: Yes, it runs a whole city block. It goes from Broadway all the way across to 7th Avenue and 34th Street all the way back to 35th Street. So it takes up a major city block in the centre of New York.
0: Okay. All right, when is the next Knicks game so we can see if happiness can return?
2: So the big Knicks game is on Saturday. It's being played in San Antonio in Texas. It starts at 8:30 Texas time, and it'll be the hopefully a winning game for the Knicks, and that will secure the championship for them. So I can reassure you that every New Yorker is going to be glued to the television 8:30 on Saturday night to watch this final, this game, because if they win this one, they've won the tournament. So that's very exciting.
0: It sounds like the city needs it. Tim, lovely to talk to you again.
2: Thank you, Ashwin. All the best to all the listeners.
0: Tim Cass there from New York. Now, I had made the claim earlier that it simply must be envelope, because it is environment, envision. It's not environment, on vision. It might be Enrique Iglesias. But anyway, Anonymous has said, how do you pronounce en route? You're right. I do say en route. I don't say en route. I got a bit more French with that one. So it's interesting the way we pronounce words. Norm has chimed in to say, because we were talking about the fancy sounding vowel pronunciations of South Australia, dance, chance, France, lance. You get the picture. And Norm from Inglewood says, interesting, before they who are swept up in the notion that South Australia is English dominated, much of South Oz has its origins in Germany. Okay, interesting. So quite a German-English divide that may have been going on down south. The South Australian mystery continues, but there is something else going on, isn't there, with the

with the accent. If you'd like to chime in with your history tidbits, you can send them through to 0437 774 774. And next, we will talk about the strange things, well, the things that we do that are normal that people would have found utterly strange just 10, 15 years ago. So stick around for that conversation after this.

That is Bittersweet by the Hoodoo Gurus. The language conversation continues. Now try pants or pants. That's Pat from Claremont. Or is it part from Claremont? If anyone says pants, let me know. 0437774774. Now, when Stu had walked in to talk about the quiz winner, we had said, he'd mentioned technology, the fact that we have these computers in our pockets now. And I said, yes, they can do maths for you. You have a calculator in your pocket.

0: but you do not have a protractor. Jeff writes, "Hi, Ari, a protractor. I'm a builder, and our current job has a 16-degree roof pitch. One of the young carpenters put his phone on the edge of the rafter and said, yes, it's 16 degrees. Very clever. That's Jeff. So you do have a protractor in your pocket. Make sure you use that today when you wake up in the morning. Don't let that go to waste. We also in the quiz talked about, speaking of building, the Link scale. Link with an E on the end measures the blueness of the sky. And someone has texted to say, another Link scale. 100 links is one chain, and one chain is 20.1168 meters used to measure land size. So did you know this whole time builders and surveyors were talking about our properties in links? I had no idea. So there's a lot of interesting scales and facts out there. If you have a fun fact of your own, you can text 0437 774 774.
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0: Let's have a conversation together, and you can call in on this as well, 1300 800 222. The question is, what's become normal that would have sounded ridiculous 20, 40, maybe 60 years ago? Tracy Strong is our Tassie correspondent and has been thinking about this as one of her children celebrated his 14th birthday last week. Hello, Tracy.
2: Good morning.
0: Why did that birthday inspire this conversation?
2: Well, Ashwin, your listeners will know that, you know, I just like to talk about anything.
0: Yeah.
2: And I thought this was a fun one because my son turned 14 last Friday, and my husband said, why don't we, it'd be great if we got him a computer. You know, an actual computer, not a device, like you sit at a desk and you use it to do your schoolwork, or he's into making videos and editing and stuff like that. So I said, we can get the free software on that. So hubby goes, okay, I'm going to pull something together. So he looks around for secondhand bits of computer stuff. So, you know, screens and the main brain for the computer, the mouse, the keyboard, that sort of thing. And it involved, well, first of all, my son loved it, but then it had to be put together, and it involved lots of cables to connect everything because the kids aren't used to it. So we had a good laugh because these days they're just not familiar with using cables to connect stuff because it's all Bluetooth and Wi-Fi.
0: Yes, we had to learn so many ports, HDMI, USB, the little A size, A to C, C to A kind of cables. So are they just sending everything over the airwaves now?
2: Yeah, and just so many cords that we had, didn't we, growing up? And it just got me thinking about all the funny things that, you know, when we were younger, or when our dear listener was younger, it would have just sounded ridiculous to say, you know, you don't need cords anymore because there's this thing called Bluetooth or Wi-Fi, and it's done in the air. It's like, you know, the Walkman. You don't need a cable for your Walkman anymore. Back in the 80s, if someone had said that to you, you would have thought they were mad.
0: It's even the fact of traditional telephony was ridiculous when it came around, but this feels even more magic to Bluetooth signals around. Bob has actually called in from Greenacre. Let's see what you've got. Hello, Bob.
3: Hi, Ashwin. A couple of things tonight, mate. I used to love wearing a flash wristwatch. I've got a gold Longines wristwatch for night, and a black leather wristbanded Armani one for daytime.
2: Oh.
3: The past 20 years, I've never worn it because I carry a phone in my pocket now.
2: A watch? You don't need one anymore, do you?
3: No.
2: It's just like, and who would have thought we'd have these little computers in our pockets where we can access anything in the world that we just wander around with them? We don't have to make phone calls standing in the kitchen while mum's listening.
3: The other thing that I was going to bring up was I always mistake a

0: South Australian accent with a New Zealand accent.
1: Yes.
2: Yes.
0: And of course, they were Governor Grey in 1840 came from the colony of South Australia across to New Zealand and was their first governor. Prior to that, New Zealand was just a part of New South Wales. I don't know whether people recall that at all.
2: I didn't know that. Right.
0: Yeah, and South Australia and New Zealand always competed for the first people to give female emancipation, give women the vote.
2: Yes.
0: I have to go with Aotearoa, though.

0: plants and some of those non-South Australian variants?
1: Ash, I worked on the Sydney waterfront for a long time, and I developed a sort of a Cockney rhyming slang parlance.
0: Yeah.
1: And it was, now my kids go, "Dad, you're talking like that again. Cut it out. We don't
2: understand what you're talking about." Can you give us a little bit of it? Could you give us just a little bit? Go on.
1: I was saying to my trouble and strife, I have to do a double shift, and I won't go on. There's a few, it's a little bit rude sometimes.
0: Yeah, it's a bit varied.
1: But trouble and strife was wife.
0: Yeah.
2: Yes, I know.
1: China Plate was your mate.
2: Oh, I love it.
1: I love it.
2: Can I share a little one with you? We used to say this when we were kids. Round the Jolly Horner, up the Frog and Toad, into the Rubbity Dub to have a pig's ear.
1: Yeah, well, the Rubbity Dub was the pub, and the pig's ear was a beer. And around the Little Jack Horner, we used to say.
2: Love it.
1: they were words, and it's still about. But it's like another world now.
0: Very much.
1: One of the things that I noticed where I live, though, can you imagine somebody coming, Martians coming to Earth and watching Australian, or humans, I should say, following dogs around and picking up their mess after them? Who are they going to think is going to be ruling
0: very much
1: the world?
0: And then they'll meet cats and they'll for sure think they're in charge.
2: Oh, my God. I love that. Thank you so much. What a great chat.
1: Thank you.
0: Thank you for calling in, Bob, as well. On Bob's point, Dave says we wear watches, but they're Apple watches, and we pretend we're Dick Tracy. So the watch can really take you back to that mystery detective kind of vibe still, Tracy.
2: Yeah. Get smart, talking into your watch. Love it.
0: It's interesting Bob was saying there was a morning watch and a nighttime watch as well. It sounds like a lot of effort to go to. So in this world of technology, of convenience that we're moving into, are we losing some of our style?
2: Oh, absolutely. I have a husband, can you believe it? And and he loves the old watches. So he is one of those people who has a little selection of watches that he'll pick depending on what he's wearing or what he's doing, the watch. But I don't even have a watch. I'm like, Bob, I don't need one. So there you go.
0: I want to let my wrist ride free. So I'm with you on that. What else is on this list of things that we do today that would have been very strange to our ancestors just 10 years ago?
2: Yeah, very keen to hear the fun ideas that people have on this one. You know, what have you told your kids or your grandkids about your childhood that they can't even fathom? Things like just being able to pick what you want to watch on TV at any time. You know, you don't have to make an appointment on a Sunday night to watch the movie. You can watch a movie any day, any time.
0: Very much. That convenience is very hard to go to leave behind. The one downside side is I think it puts us into an algorithm and we get suggested bubbles of things we've already watched, so there's not much room for change if you stay inside your own bubble.
2: Yeah, and also, though, how funny is it that you can say, I might watch a movie, and you've got all these streaming services, and then you go, there's just nothing I want to watch.
0: Yeah.
2: When you didn't have, there's too much choice. If you had the Sunday night movie, you got what you got. You get what you get, and you don't get upset.
0: That's true. It's almost like the shuffle on music takes the anxiety of choosing out. So I think choice is anxiety inducing. So there's some truth to that as well. If you've got a choice, something in your mind that we used to do, well, we do now, but that would have been very strange to our ancestors, you can still call in 1300 800 222. Peter has called in from Wallaby. Hello, Peter.
3: Morning, Ash. Morning, Trey.
2: Morning.
0: What are you thinking of?
3: Well, I'm thinking of the job I've been in for the last 40 years as a postie, but who would have thought everything nowadays is at your beck and call by an app to your door?
0: Yeah.
2: That's right.
3: They've turned us into a lazy bunch of people, I think.
0: Have you embraced the lazy life?
2: Anything.
0: Yeah.
2: Sorry, I interrupted. No. Keep going, Ash.
0: So I was just going to say...

0: Have you given it's lazy, but have you embraced the lazy life?
1: No, I still wear a watch on my right hand and I still go to the shops, and I just can't get over spending a couple of hours punching a shopping list into a computer. Mm. Took me that long a couple of years ago to do it and it didn't work. I can be in and out of the shops in about 10 minutes.
2: You know, Peter, I have a Peter. He's that husband I was talking about. And he does the shopping for that very reason. Because I'm like, why don't we just do it online? Because I hate going to the shops. And he's like, no, you don't get the specials that way and you don't get to see, you know, what.
1: It must be the name.
2: it must be.
1: Every time I go to the shops, I come back with specials and Mrs. goes, we've got no room in the freezer.
2: That's right. There's always stuff in the freezer, Peter. And he loves to wear his watch. So you two are just like two peas in a pod.
1: Oh, yeah. We probably don't like technology.
0: No. Yeah. Keep it simple. Thanks for calling in, Peter.
2: Thanks, Pete.
0: We've had a couple of text messages to say, guys, I think a shoe phone would go really well these days. Come in handy if you're jogging in the park. Of course, nobody these days would even know what I'm talking about if you said to them, you got it, 99, Craig in Charlton. You know, though, Tracy, don't you?
2: Oh, I know. Oh, I love that show so much. But, you know, if you think about it, some of the funny things that we saw then are happening now, like the watch that you can talk into.
0: very much so. And AI is going to completely change what's next. I think that's almost treating technology like it's alive. So we're all having much more intimate conversations with AI. People are probably confessing things about their marriages and their problems. AI is going to be the next level of intimacy.
2: Yeah, it's just, I remember when the computer and the internet came. That's what changed things, didn't it? But I remember buying a computer. I was working, so fully fledged adult, buying a computer, getting the internet, having to dial it up, making all the bippy noise, beep, beep, beep, beep, beep, to use it. To go from that to now being able to type in or say a command and just get the information so quickly. Yeah. It's the next generation of that, isn't it?
0: Yeah, very much so. We're even leaving search engines behind and just using AI much more these days. Another aspect, and I've noticed Stu might have some comments on this. I think he's on the phone at the moment, but younger people now often don't like phone calls. They find that a little anxiety inducing. They prefer texts.
2: I find that so difficult. So I'm a chatter, and you might have noticed. And it impacts work as well. There's so many, like, just right now, I know they send texts, but the use of email, that's another one. You know, instead of just picking up the phone and talking to somebody to get something done, there's all these chains of emails. It drives me absolutely nuts.
0: And now the emails might also be AI as well. There was a story this week from Ellen Fanning, one of the Drive presenter here in Brisbane, and she got a call from a real estate agent.
2: Oh,
0: and
2: yes.
0: It was all AI, and it took a while to click.
2: Yes. So you can get telephone calls from AI now asking you about things, like as a sales technique. It's very difficult too because they can be they seem very real.
0: Yes, yeah, very much so. And I think people are still pushing back against that. The emails are happening to all of us, but the phone calls we're just not quite ready for at the moment. If you've got a topic you'd like to talk about when it comes to technology and the way we're different now, you can call in on 1300 800 222. Another one is people don't knock on doors anymore. They send a text, don't they, saying they're ready.
2: Yeah, and once upon a time, you had to be somewhere by a particular time, didn't you?
0: Yeah.
2: If you were meeting, so I'd say, Ash, let's catch up for lunch. I'll see you at 12 o'clock at the cafe on, John Street. Mm. And if you didn't come, well, you just didn't. You had to make sure you planned your day so you weren't late. There was none of this, I'm sorry, I'm going to be 5 minutes late or, I can't make it today or something's happened. Yeah, and if something did happen, you did just wait. And I guess after maybe half an hour, you'd go, all right, they're not coming.
0: Yes.
2: not know what.

0: to them.
1: We would just turn up because there was nothing else to do. You would be the highlight of someone's day. Now they've got so many choices aside from you. And so they take those choices. So, yeah, I think that's a fair point. You were talking about cables at the beginning of this conversation. Jeff says, being a builder, hardwired computer connections are more reliable and faster than Wi-Fi. I still wear a watch, so when people charging by the hour are late or leave early, I glance at my wristwatch and later write it in my paper diary. So that's true. The watch is good for passive aggression.
0: That's right. I'm checking out the time, having a good look.
1: Yeah.
0: Eyes down, eyes up.
1: Yeah, very much so, yeah. So there's some good, and spin-off benefits of the old tech that we don't have anymore. Is there anything in your life as well that you've considered that is just so different about today's world?
0: Yeah. In my own life or for the audience? Because the one that I wanted to just mention in regards to the builder was the one you were saying before, the protractor in your pocket.
1: Oh, yeah.
0: Using your phone as a protractor. Isn't that amazing?
1: Yeah, I didn't know that was possible. I thought protractors were the one piece of technology that couldn't be replicated, but the phones are onto that as well now.
0: Yeah, exactly. And in my life, definitely using the phone, like just even like things like in regards to that last text, like I do all my diary now on my phone and on my computer. But we have gone back to, because we've got a busy family, got two boys, husband, myself, they're getting to that age where they're playing sport. I've gone back to a calendar on the fridge so everyone can see, you know, who's where doing what with whom. So sometimes the old ways are just really important to go back to when there's a lot going on.
1: Very much. And it's something physical as well. I think your phone can hide in your pocket and it can be easy to forget that calendar. But the fridge-based calendar, it's right in your face. Every time you're heading to a chocolate milk, you can't miss it. So I like that
0: That's
1: idea.
0: That's right. No excuses.
1: Manjit has said, most kids today do not know how to tie a necktie. Oh, do your children know?
0: Oh, absolutely not. Oh. My kids go to public schools, no ties required.

0: That's yeah, that's absolutely right. Again, Peter, who called in before, my Peter, he can tie a tie. I didn't realise how wonderfully traditional he was until this conversation.
1: Yeah. The necktie, the bow. I was thinking of the bow tie, but yes, we had to tie a necktie at school. We had a uniform, and you would get in trouble if your necktie was slightly to the left or the right. There was a lot of tie discipline in the 90s.
0: Yeah, and that is something that the kids today would only put a tie on probably if they went to like a wedding or a formal event. So yeah. Interesting, isn't it, the skills that are learnt and lost.
1: Mm. Well, this is a message from, I don't think this, Peter in Caloundra. Yeah, when I was a high school teacher, I always used my watch. Pulling out the mobile was a bad example to students who weren't allowed to have their phone out. That's Peter. So interesting, yeah, the watch is more respectable than the phone.
0: Yeah, absolutely. And you know what, Ashwin, you're in a radio studio there where you have to tell the time. Yeah. Have you got a digital clock or a traditional clock?
1: We have both. I use the traditional during the last 15 seconds before the news gets here, but there's a digital as well.
0: Okay.
1: I just like the analog, just something about it that feels nice. But yeah, we have to be very time conscious on the radio. And someone has texted, and maybe they've kept this anonymous for a reason, but they say, my yep. niece invited me for a coffee at her new place. I waited, thinking, when is she going to make my cuppa? She checked her phone and said, coffees will be here in 5 minutes. I was gobsmacked.
0: Yeah, the coffee was delivered because you can now.
1: So it's okay to outsource hospitality now?
0: Well, I wouldn't, but only because I'm cheap, not because I do prefer things to be done for me. But yes, that's crazy, isn't it?
1: Yeah.
0: And the thing is, by the time the coffee's got to you, they'd be cold, you'd have to think, no matter how far away.
1: That's true. Yeah, bringing back some old school hospitality, I think. We were talking about the shoe phone earlier, Maxwell Smart, and this person has said, speaking of Get Smart, our son works in high-level cyber and physical security. He regularly has meetings in soundproof technology-blocked rooms. They are known worldwide as the cone, so the cone exists.
0: The cone of silence. The cone of silence. Love it. Well, there you go. It exists in a modern way.
1: And sometimes that can be quite confronting. I think there's a room that is so soundproof, they say, you can hear your pulse as you walk around. It's quite disconcerting to have that.
0: Yeah, absolutely. Absolutely. Not as ridiculous as you would have thought.
1: No, we're heading that way. You're with Tracy Strong now, talking about things that are, well, very commonplace for us that would have seemed strange back in the past. Sue from Canberra says, map reading is a skill that's missing today.
0: Yes. I was going to say, yeah, I agree with that. Like the Melways, when I lived in Melbourne, I live in Tassie now, but you had to have it. If you went anywhere, you had to have the book of maps and you'd have to pull over once the road went on to another page.
1: Yes.
0: And to get where you needed to go. And that actually helped you learn where you were as well. Now we just rely on the phones.
1: And if you're on a main road, it was really hard to pull over and check it out. You had to wait till you're on somewhere quiet as well. Karina in Shell Harbour has said, I wonder whether today's youth will understand the concept of clockwise as a direction. Do your children know what that means?
0: Ah, very good. I have no idea. I've never asked them. I wonder if they do it at school. I will check when they get up this morning. I'll say, do you know what clockwise is?
1: Yeah, just ask them to turn clockwise and see what happens. Could be.
0: So true.
1: Could be a very strange situation. I think the other thing that's happened to us is we can track each other now. In the past, you had to take someone's word for where they were, but now it's just so easy to track people like a homing beacon.
0: Absolutely. So my son is 10 and he wants to be able to get out and about in our local community on his bike. And I want him to be able to do that. And I definitely did that as a child at his age. But I don't know, it's different. It feels different now. Yeah. So for his birthday, for his 10th birthday, we got him one of these watches because I don't want him to have a phone. Like, that's ridiculous. But I do want to be able to make sure

0: if he falls off his bike, or because we're in a fairly rural-ish area, that he can get in touch with us. So you can get a watch now, which has got a SIM card in it, and he can call us from the watch.
1: Yeah.
0: Like, who would have thought that was a thing 20 years ago, 40 years ago, 60 years ago?
1: So different now. Gary says a ballpoint pen. That's from Gary. Yeah, that is very different. That's something that was quite fun to watch. I'll get to the couple of people that have just called in straight after the news, because it's just a minute away as well. But before we get to the news, I have to watch the clock as well. You were talking about that quite closely. Any final thoughts you can leave us with before we arrive at the news?
0: No, just to have a wonderful day and observe the technology around you and think about what you would have thought of all those years ago when you were a child, whether it was even possible.
1: Thank you, Tracy. Nice to chat to you.
0: You too. Thanks, Ash.
1: That's Tracy Strong there, our ABC Tassie correspondent. We are entering the open line. So if you'd like to have a chat to us, you can call on 1300 800 222. You can text as well, 0437 774 774. And I'll get to those couple of people who couldn't just quite get there before the end of the news. I'm Ashwin Sekar. Stu's joining as producer of the program. We are, as I said, about to get to the news time, but join the show if you like, just sort of clearing my throat last minute just before the news arrives as I watch the clock. Right now, though, it's news time.
2: Some chase the story.
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0: ABC News with Andrew Kaloupas. US President Donald Trump has backflipped on his threat to strike Iran very hard, claiming discussions with the regime have been brought to the highest level of Iranian leadership and approved. Here's Nick Palmiter.
1: In his latest social media post, Donald Trump says he's cancelled scheduled strikes and bombings against Iran Thursday night local time. The president claims that discussions and final points have been, in both concept and great detail, approved by all parties involved. Those parties include Israel, Saudi Arabia, Qatar and other Gulf states, as well as Pakistan, Jordan and Egypt. Mr. Trump says the US naval blockade of Iranian ports will continue until this transaction is finalized, with the time and place of the signing to be announced shortly. He just hours earlier threatened to strike Iran very hard, while Tehran warned the US it would receive a severe response if it launched further strikes.
0: Treasurer Jim Chalmers has sought to draw a clear distinction between the Labor government and One Nation as Pauline Hanson's popularity booms. The Treasurer appeared on 7:30 and was asked why, despite all the cost of living measures the government has put in place, people feel like One Nation has their back. Mr. Chalmers acknowledged people are under pressure, but says the government is working to address that, while One Nation is not.
2: People are still under pressure and they will express that pressure in political terms. That's not unusual. Now, what is unusual is that we are, as the government, trying to change the status quo. Our political opponents are trying to cling to the status quo, and that's because they want to benefit from it politically without fixing it.
0: A man accused of intimidating a witness at the Bondi Terror Attack Royal Commission has allegedly been found with neo-Nazi material and bomb-making instructions. Here's Francis Dew.
3: Federal police arrested 58-year-old Gavin Begbie at Woodburn in northern New South Wales over offensive emails sent to a Royal Commission witness. Police allegedly seized two prohibited weapons, National Socialist Network leaflets and a copy of Adolf Hitler's Mein Kampf during a search of the property. They also found instructions on making explosives, which have been taken for further examination. The National Socialist Network was listed as a hate group in May under laws passed after the Bondi Beach terror attack. Mr. Begbie has been charged with intimidation, weapons offences and using a carriage service to menace, harass or cause offence.
0: A 37-year-old man has died in a house fire in Sydney's northwest. Emergency services were called to a fire at a home in Castle Hill around a quarter to six last night. Police say the fire was extinguished with a garden hose by relatives of the dead man. They say the incident is not being treated as suspicious. The UK's Defence Secretary, John Healey, has resigned from Keir Starmer's government over defence

0: spending. Here's Jono Wakeley.
1: An unexpected resignation accompanied by a scathing public letter. British Defence Minister John Healey has quit in a dispute over military spending, accusing Prime Minister Keir Starmer of failing to commit the resources that are needed to defend the country at a time of heightened threat. Britain's defence and finance ministries have been locked in talks for months over the defence investment plan, which has delayed its delivery since last year. Opposition MPs have supported Mr. Healey's resignation, with Reform UK's Robert Jenrick saying shame on them, and Starmer should go too.
0: A prominent member of Belfast's Muslim community says people are living in fear after two nights of racially motivated attacks in the city. A dozen police officers have been injured and 16 people have been arrested in a second night of unrest. Masked men have sparked riots and targeted migrant homes and communities after a Sudanese man was charged over a knife attack in the city that led to a man losing his eye. Kashif Akram from the Belfast Islamic Centre says fear within his community is extremely high.
2: It's sent shocks throughout the whole community. A lot of ethnic minority people at the moment are living in fear. We're getting a lot of calls at the moment. You know, the levels of distress are very, very high.
0: The first of three

Opening ceremonies for soccer's World Cup has begun in Mexico City, with the opening match to kick off shortly. Mexico, alongside the United States and Canada, are co-hosting the tournament, the first to feature 48 teams, up from 32 last time. Mexico will play South Africa in the nation's capital to kick off the tournament. The Socceroos open their tournament on Sunday against Turkey in Vancouver. You're up to date with the latest from ABC News.

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1: Good morning. If you'd like to join that open line, that is the number to call, 1300 800 222. Whatever is on your mind, you can talk about it during the open line. You can text as well, 0437 774 774. We had just before the news been talking about the ways in which our current world would astound people from 10, 15 years ago, the strange things we can do today. Rod is on the road and is called in. Hello, Rod.
2: Hi, Ashman. With regard to what you were talking about before, about I can't remember the female guest's name. I can't remember what her name is. The lady you had on before the news.
1: Yeah, what's become normal? So that was Tracy Strong.
2: Yeah, and she was talking about at one point saying that the internet was what made it turn us basically into the lazy generation.
1: Yes.
2: I think it goes back a bit further than that. I think it goes back to when we discovered home delivery. When we discovered we could get the pizza home delivered on Friday night instead of having to race up to the pizza shop and get back before the footy started on the TV.
1: Right, so you think our laziness goes back to the 70s?
2: Well, back not necessarily the 70s, but the early 80s. We didn't get the internet, don't forget, until the early 90s. So I think about the 80s would have been when we developed the laziness of water and food.
1: Yes. It's really hard to have a convenient culture but still not be lazy, right? It's hard to do both.
2: True. And one other thing about history, you were talking about the New York Knicks earlier in the year.
1: Yes.
2: Earlier in the night.
1: Yeah.
2: If they win on the weekend, it'll be the first time in 53 years that they've won.
1: Hmm.
2: When they won their first title, there was a guy playing for them who went on to coach one of the most successful franchises in NBA history. It was a guy by the name of Phil Jackson. He was the coach of the Chicago Bulls.
1: Oh.
2: Won their sixth title with a bloke named Jordan.
1: Right.
2: And he also coached the USA team in the Olympics.
1: See, that doesn't get recognised. Even though they haven't won, they've got a legacy with other teams.
2: Yeah. Oh, no, and Phil Jackson actually played in the New York Knicks' first ever NBA championship team.
1: Right.
2: Played on their first ever team.
1: Yeah.
2: Yeah.
1: And then he went into coach MJ and a couple of other stars from the Chicago Bulls and other parts.
2: Yeah.
1: Rod, thanks for calling in. Nice to chat to you.
2: Nice to chat. Bye.
1: If you'd like to join that conversation, it can be about anything. You can call 1300 800 222. Anonymous Nomago from New Farm says, our son has a classic 1971 Alfa Romeo. His kids are fascinated by the fact that they have to wind the windows down. I hadn't even thought about that, the joy of a window wind. It's actually quite fun to do, and it teaches you clockwise and anti-clockwise. We were talking about that earlier. Will a child today know what clockwise is? In fact, I think that's a good test. If you have a young 14-year-old around you, ask them if they know what clockwise is. Join the conversation if you like, 1300 800 222 for this open line. Michael has called in from Lilyfield. Hello, Michael.
3: Hello, Ashwin. Listen, mate, I've returned. You're the first. This is the first time I've listened since Pav left.
1: Oh, I appreciate you coming back.
3: And it's very enjoyable. It's very enjoyable. But listen, the reason that I've rung is my concern with Australian politics.
1: Mm.
3: I'm very successful. Like, I've been told I'm

0: the top 10% in terms of successful people. And the main reason that I am is, number one, I'm clever, and number two, I've got a plan, or I had a plan when I was working. I'm 70 now. Mm. Okay, so if you think, you know, having a plan is important, and you look at Pauline Hanson, the two don't go together. So the thing that I don't understand is why so many Australians back someone who doesn't have a plan.
1: Well, can I just comment on this? Because as the ABC, we can't get too political on anything. Yeah. But what I will say is sometimes when it comes to politicians, people are not always writing about policy, but more about connection with the character, with the energy, the vibe they have, and the things this. It's almost slightly more tribal than it is policy-based. And maybe similar to why they vote for, you know, other politicians overseas, it's more about the connection with the person than the policies.
0: I don't work with the ABC, and that person you're referring to is Donald Trump, and he's a moron. He's an uneducated, illiterate moron. Now, linking Pauline Hanson and Donald Trump, you'd have to say they're pretty close. Well, so look, I'm sorry I might enrage some listeners, but honestly, next time you listen to her, think, is that a plan or is that just anger?
1: Okay. I appreciate you calling in, Michael, as well, and I thank you for making that point as well. I think also, just more generally, just moving away from specific politicians in particular, we are moving into similar territory all across the world, doesn't it? We have these aging populations, we have infrastructure that's being stretched, we have a shortage of workers because everyone's an average age of 40 plus. So it's creating all these tensions, and politicians who can meet that tension will get support regardless of what they say. So it's interesting times we're moving into. So I appreciate you calling in. As I say, I'm not taking any one political side or the other, but I do sense we are moving into a mood. And even political analysts say it's more about, there's a kind of tribalism that's emerging, whether you're on the left or the right of the politics, a kind of tribalism, and you will commit to a person. And in that case, when that tribalism emerges, one point of view is that any attacks on the leader of that tribe will be seen as an unjustified attack, further persecution, and proof that that leader, whatever party they're from, is, you know, is on a just cause because they're getting attacked. So very more tribalistic times, I think, we're heading into, whatever side of politics you are from. But thanks for calling in. 1300 800 222 is the number to call in. Chrissy has rung in from Warragul. Hello, Chrissy.
2: Morning, beautiful Ashwin. How are you?
1: Thank you, Chrissy, as well, for that kind compliment. What's on your mind today?
2: Oh, I've discovered the absolute rort of providers for aged care. This model of privatisation of aged care is making the government pay a lot of money from to the providers, and the care and that is sort of very regimented for the actual aged

0: 90% of the older people, the over 80, would not understand the different levels, the complexity of it.
1: Christy, without mentioning any companies, can you tell us into what you're talking about when it comes to cutting services? Are you talking about cost cuts and what kind of life that creates?
0: No, I'm talking about the way the model is of the aged care providers. So you have to get a provider when the government says, okay, you're on level two, you can have 2 hours shopping a week. This is what I've, because my knees have gone.
1: Yeah.
0: And I've got pain and, you know, so until I get my operation next year, I need a little bit of help. Lifting things I can't lift, things like that. I'm 73. I'm not that old, but I'm just struggling. And so anyway, I applied. The doctor said yes. I got assessed. I got this, you know, it's a big process, which was fine because they're giving out help and money. But I'll just give you an example. I got the care and I went to one of three or four big providers here in Victoria, and they say, okay, it's $19 an hour that you will have to pay me for having someone in your home and helping you. And then the government gets charged $119 an hour by the company to make money.
1: It's similar to when you see a GP, right? The government covers a certain amount and you pay the gap.
0: Yeah, yeah.
1: But you're saying the prices the company's charging are too high, and that's the rort.
0: $119 an hour, and how many aged care people are there? I'm just thinking, for the greater good, the government's going to be poor in a couple of years, and I don't know, how they're going to... I mean, luckily, we all die. That's one factor, you know? So when you get to 90, you won't be here anymore, maybe. Although with medicine and medical advancement, they're staying... There's a lot of 100-year-olds, you know?
1: Very much so. Would you like to see this being taken out of the private sector and the government providing aged care directly?
0: Yes. State-based, it's a care provider. It shouldn't be a customer. We are customers. We are people. You get a number and Centrelink give you a number and that's a code. You get a code and that's all they want to know. And they're making a lot of money, these aged care providers.
1: Yeah, and it's interesting that you almost draw comparisons with the US model of healthcare.

0: where it's much more privatized and you have insurance companies covering the bill, but it's a lot of privatization, which drives up the price of services. Everything costs more, and the insurance companies need their money. All the middle managers need their money in that privatized model, which can make things very expensive for the ordinary person.
1: Yeah, and I just think it's so sad that it's so complex too, that it's just changed in the last few years. And, you know, there's a lot of people that are being cut off for certain reasons, and, oh, gee, it really is a mess, and we really need, we're cleverer than that. We can sort it out.
0: Yeah. Well, you've raised some really good points, Chrissy. Thanks for calling in.
1: Okay. Have a good evening. Bye.
0: And you as well. My dad's in his 80s as well, and we're having a really interesting conversation the other day. He almost became comfortable with being older and saying, look, I've had a good life. Whatever happens, I've had a good life. And I was just wondering the psychology of being in your 70s and 80s. We have to deal with these practical problems. But that was, I just never heard him talk like that. I've had a good life. And it almost put me at ease that he was able to talk that way as well. But yeah, it's fascinating, and it's something we all have to go through. They don't prepare us for it at school, do they? For getting older and dealing with the thoughts that will go through your head. But we're all figuring it out as we go along. Sandy has called in from Woombye. Hello, Sandy.
2: Hi, how are you?
0: I'm good, thank you. What are you thinking about tonight?
2: Well, I was just making things a little bit lighter.
0: Sure. What, was it something in the show that you were remembering?
2: You tell someone, is one of their ears bigger than the other? Uh-huh. And when they go and look in the mirror, they can't see both of their ears at the same time.
0: Oh, no. I'm just trying to look in the mirror myself because I've got one in front of you. You're right.
2: So if you ever want to make someone think twice, say that.
0: Have you asked someone to tell you? Because now I'll have to ask Stu. Stu's on the phone now. I was going to ask him which of my ears is bigger. Has any of your friends told you? Have you asked any friends which of your ears?
2: No, I haven't actually. No. My husband told me a long time ago. He's been gone 10 years. Mm. And we used to live in a bus for 10 years and travel around Australia.
0: Oh, wow.
2: We never saw rain for 4 years.
0: Were you in the inland? Were you in some drought-afflicted areas?
2: No. We just stayed away from the coast on school holidays because everybody went to the beach with their kids. So we just went inland and hid inland.
0: That actually sounds like a lovely life, though, busing around Australia for 10 years. Would you recommend that to others?
2: Oh, definitely. We would get off the road by 3. Mm. We were 50 and 60, and we'd watch 75-year-old pensioners come in with their big, big, big caravan and their big, big, big car. Could they back? No. Mm.
0: What interesting.
2: You know, people just go... Silly?
0: Yes. Yeah. I was thinking the bus as well. If you ever make any friends along the way, you can take them on the bus. You can have a bus party. I'll tell you what,
2: we got married after 3 years on the road. 35 people come to our wedding and 30 of them were friends off the road.
0: Yeah.
2: The rest was family.
0: That's a really good bohemian life. I love hearing those stories, Sandy.
2: Yeah.
0: Thanks for calling in.
2: Thank you very much. Great to hear you.
0: Cheers. I appreciate that, Sandy, calling in from Queensland. This is referring to the last callers, a couple of your text messages. Morning, Ashwin. I think privatisation and neoliberalism are the root causes of our discontent. Thank you for your program. That's from Molly. Dobrilla says, Groucho Marx quote, politics is the art of looking for trouble, finding it everywhere, diagnosing it incorrectly, and applying the wrong remedies. Another person has written, Jeff, people are sick of left woke trends that annoy down-to-earth, hardworking people. We must support our disadvantaged, but it's gone way too far. That's why some are supporting.

0: electing right-wing politicians without looking at policy? And that was the question that your first caller had raised. Kay is on the Sunshine Coast and has called in. Hello, Kay.
1: Ah, good morning.
0: What are you thinking of today?
1: Okay, so first of all, I'd like to thank the people who were kind enough to make suggestions on how I could find somewhere to live.
0: Oh, that's right. We had that. You were on the sunny coast looking for a place.
1: Yeah.
0: Have you managed to find anywhere?
1: I did.
0: Oh, lovely.
1: I actually theoretically get the keys tomorrow.
0: Oh, great.
1: So I'm pretty excited about that. It got pretty scary there because, you know, it'd be bucketing down rain and there'd be over 80 people looking at houses.
0: Yeah.
1: So I ended up, I went to look at units because I thought there'd be less people, and then I had a chat with the property managers because they had more time because there were less people cramming through.
0: Hmm.
1: And through making contact with property manager, they put me in touch with someone else who had a house available.
0: Oh, great. It's all word of mouth and networking that you've managed to tap into. And

0: had a couple of dogs, a dog and a cat, did you?
1: A dog and two cats.
0: Dog, yes, and two cats.
1: And they're taking the pets too, so...
0: Oh, great.
1: Really thrilled about that.
0: Did you say you move in tomorrow?
1: I get the keys theoretically tomorrow. Okay. There's been a couple of hiccups. It wasn't ready when it was supposed to be, but hopefully tomorrow.
0: Yeah, I'm glad you found a place. Is it close enough to work and everything that you need?
1: It's further than I'd like, yeah, but I'm just grateful to have somewhere. The problem's going to come with my partner's care because they're cutting community participation. It's one of the aspects of a care package under the NDIS.
0: Yeah.
1: And that's one of the areas they're looking to cut. And it means we're going to have trouble getting him to his rehab, which is, you know, the opposite end of the coast. So that's going to get challenging. And the caller, actually, who was talking about it, the aged care, I'm just thinking that and NDIS, it's just horrific. Like, I'm not a stupid person. I've got a bachelor's degree, and yet I... you know, struggle to follow any of it. And, you know, you've got it's so complicated that you end up hiring, which is also paid for by the NDIS, an NDIS coordinator, an NDIS plan manager. It's just insane. And things like, we were considering getting renovations done to our house to make it disability friendly. And they want to charge $550 per quote. Like, I mean, my mum just had renos done recently. She called builders and they came out and quoted her for free.
0: Yeah.
1: But as soon as it's the NDIS, they charge.
0: Yeah, that's the problem with it, the bad incentives. And I can imagine a program that large has a lot of paperwork and red tape. And so everyone just is getting overwhelmed by what they're facing.
1: Oh, it's just incredible. Yeah. Like, it blows my mind. And I just think to myself, honestly, like, and I don't want to sound uppity or, you know, snobby or whatever the word is. Like, I am, you know, relatively intelligent. There are people out there who would be, I just don't even know how they'd cope. I don't know how they would, you know, be able to fill out the forms, let alone, you know, coordinate the plans and all the aspects of it. And that's just
0: right for people being taken advantage of by private operators. If there's this information asymmetry, information gap, people will just get taken advantage of. So it has to be simplified, it seems.
1: Oh, for sure. And pretty much any of the suppliers, the minute they hear NDIS, they add a zero.
0: Yeah. But we're talking about privatisation, where it may not belong. Kay, thanks for joining in. And I'm glad you found a place. I also wanted to say to you, it's just for now, so maybe you can find a place closer. Now that you've got a roof over your head, maybe the next one can be closer.
1: That's what I'm hoping. But I wanted to thank everyone. Really appreciate it.
0: Thanks, Kay. I'll chat to you another night.
1: Okay, will do. Bye now.
0: That's Kay. If you remember, Kay called in a few weeks ago looking for a place, so I'm glad that's worked out well. Donald is in Sydney. Hello, Donald.
2: Wynn, how are you?
0: Good. What are you thinking about tonight?
2: Oh, well, that lady, Sandy, I can relate to her. I just came back from Cooley Rocks Island. Fabulous. Hmm. I've done Parks, Elvis, Tamworth Country. Yeah. I just live for music.
0: Yeah.
2: And I throw the swag out and I wake up and I hear the birds and I see the stars. But something resonated with me when I saw Michael film the other day. It was fabulous. And two statements he made. One was communication, love and dance, that is universal. Mm. And also to share life, to love and to heal. Wow. Mm. What great words. And Sandy was talking about ears. Try being 72. They get bigger and all this hair comes out. Where does the friggin' hair come from?
0: Yeah, I noticed.
2: I don't understand it.
0: Your ears and your nose don't stop growing, do they? I've noticed that with my own face.
2: Oh, well, you look forward to hair sprouting when you get older. And then women say, oh, you've got hair coming out of your nose and your ears. What are you doing about it? Leave me alone.

0: No one tells you until the hairs arrive, right? No one tells you until it's too late.
1: Yes, yes.
0: Donald, thanks for calling in tonight.
1: No, pleasure. Thank you. Keep up the good work.
0: Cheers. I appreciate that. It's one to watch. I always get a single white hair coming out of the middle of my forehead, like a unicorn, and no one tells me about it until it's maybe an inch and a half. I'm not sure why. It's, maybe they're embarrassed. And then I'm embarrassed. It's a wasteland. Brian has called in from Maitland. Hello, Brian.
2: G'day, Ashwin. How are you going?
0: I'm good. What are you thinking about tonight?
2: I'm thinking the more things change, the more they stay the same. Because when I remember when I was young in the 50s and 60s as a child, we had the milkman come to our door, we had a baker come and give us bread, and we'd buy the bread on the street.
0: Hmm.
2: And we even had a washing machine demonstration on the back veranda. And then they said, no, we don't go to deliver milk anymore. We go to the shop to get milk. We get a supermarket and bread and so forth. And now people come around delivering things to our door again.
0: Yeah, that's interesting how we've gone full circle as well.
2: I'm
0: fascinated by the washing machine demonstration. Were they quite effective? Did it work with your parents?
2: Yeah, it was a twin tub, one of those old twin tub things.
0: Yeah.
2: And I remember I was pushing the cord back into the compartment, and they said, oh, young five-year-old son knows how to put this in. But so, they actually put it on the back veranda and we demonstrated it there, and it was wonderful.
0: You would have been so excited. The salesman would have loved how excited you would have you were getting.
2: Yeah, and if you wanted to get some meat, you'd go to the local butcher.
0: Yeah.
2: Not to the supermarket.
0: No, and I think I see more of those local butchers around. People are rediscovering that, right? Because we see all these MasterChef recipes and we don't want to ruin it with supermarket cuts, so people are trying to find the best cuts that they can now again.
2: Yeah.
0: Brian, thanks for calling in.
2: Okay, bye now.
0: Interesting, the washing machine salesperson from the 80s, 70s, 50s even. There was also the Encyclopedia Britannica person. I was a child in the 80s, and they would come to your door and try to sell you knowledge. And we've got a set of Encyclopedia Britannicas at home. Didn't read most of it, but it's there if we ever need it. Lincoln has called in from Gippsland. Hello, Lincoln.
3: Hello, Ashwin. How are you?
0: I'm good, thank you. Tonight, what's on your mind?
3: Mate, I missed your quiz tonight, but I would like to catch it. But sure. On my mind was the aged care providers.
0: Yeah, a couple of people have been digging into how expensive things are getting.
3: Oh, I would like to bring some light to the dark, mate, because
0: sure. My
3: parents are both 79, and we've got aged care people come into the house, and they've organised home meals. They do cast for Dad, because Dad had two stents put in his heart. He survived a 7-hour operation and an 8-hour operation. And there is a light. It's not all dark, like this aged care and NDIS. Like, it's like, I just thought, like, in the old days, there was Paris streets with sewage running down the streets, you know. Mm. People didn't have that. They didn't have NDIS or aged care.
0: So you want, just keep it in perspective, you think things are better now in lots of ways?
3: At least someone cares. Mm. Some of the women, the nurses that operate in aged care and NDIS, they're like angels, man.
0: Mm.
3: You know what I mean?
0: It's not a job you would take. It's not. People don't do it for the pay, do they, that kind of work, mostly?
3: And we get a young girl, Sally, she's part of, what should I say, a girl comes cleaning. She doesn't believe in, I'm religious, but she doesn't believe in Christ or anything, but she doesn't even know that she's an angel, you know?
0: Yeah.
3: She's unbelievable. And, I just here to help.
0: Yeah.
3: I couldn't do, you know, I need all the help I can get with my parents, but everyone does.
0: And, I think people don't have a problem with the carers. They have a problem with the middle managers who they think are charging too much or the paperwork's too hard. That was the point that came up. But I don't think anyone has a problem with the actual people, most of the people doing

0: in the caring itself.
1: There are people that wrote System of Hurt on the radio, and they're horrible people, you know. Mm. But just need to sort them out, and I think it'd be right other than that.
0: Yeah.
1: You know?
0: Yeah. Lincoln, I'm glad it's working out for you and you're getting good help, so it's nice to hear from you today.
1: Thanks, Ash. Take care, mate.
0: You too as well. Lincoln there calling in from Gippsland. A couple more texts that have come in. We were talking about the rise of Pauline Hanson at the start. We had a call. Someone has said, when I was a high school, earlier message, I think, this is Matthew, I think the reason why Pauline Hanson is gaining in popularity may be due to more and more people getting their news from social media, and social media algorithms then just keep feeding people with similar information and reinforcing the same ideas. It's very unfortunate that people are not accessing more objective news and information. Matthew in far north Sweden. Yeah, if you've got any thoughts on that issue or anything else, you can text me on 0437 774 774, or you can call in on 1300 800 222. Appreciate your calls during the open line. Next, I'd like to introduce you to I would say this country's most prolific quilter. She has made a work of 70 or 80 feet over 10 years of work, thousands of hours to recreate the Norman invasion of Britain. So this is the Bayeux Tapestry, which is a very famous work of art, about 1,000 years old, but it's now being made into a quilt in Australia. Don't think anyone else in the world is doing it. You'll hear that story after this.

That's It's Almost Summer by Billy Thorpe. You're listening to ABC Radio Overnights. I'm Ashwin Sedkar. We just finished an open line conversation. I'll wrap it up by reading some of your messages. See what you think about this. Mary says, I have a home care package. I pay a provider a fee. The provider pays an agency

0: the fee to provide someone to do 6 hours shopping per week. Sounds like double dipping to me. So many people in there ripping off the system. And it's not the old person, in my opinion. The old person is just a job opportunity for the providers. Michael in Benalla says, I was born in Missouri, India in 1938 of British parents. And I also get the unicorn forehead here. Maybe we are related, says Michael from Benalla. It just comes straight out, doesn't it, Michael? And your friends and family don't tell you until it's too late. Rob says, morning, Ashwin. Just listening to your show and callers. This NDIS seems to be a failure. Maybe that explains why people are backing One Nation, as people want things that work. My thoughts for the morning. Thanks for the program, says Rob. And lastly, Chrissy says, hello, Ashwin. They used to have shoe salesmen in Melbourne suburbs in the 1960s. Cheers from Chrissy. Love that idea of door-to-door shoe salespeople. When we go back to my family's home in India, they had door-to-door fish salespeople. Salesmen, usually. They'd walk around with sardines on their shoulders, stick of sardines, and sell you some fresh fish. In fact, that's actually a fresher way to eat fish, door-to-door. But yeah, it's an interesting job. They'd walk around yelling out in the streets, mati, mati, sardines, sardines. And you'd have to go out and get your mati. Good days, good days, good simpler lives that we had back then. Let's keep going with the program. I'd love to introduce you to your next guest. Who is it? Now, this person, last week, if you remember on the program, we talked about the world's most famous embroidery, which was the Bayeux Tapestry. This is an illustration of the Norman invasion and capture of Britain. And one of the things that we learnt about it was that there have been a few copies made over the years, and one of them is in Australia. Textile artist Pam Holland has been working for many years on a full-size replica of the tapestry, but as a quilt, maybe the only one of its kind in the world. I talked to her about this adventurous work and what the Bayeux Tapestry is.
1: Well, a Bayeux Tapestry is it's actually not a tapestry at all, which I know that sounds really strange, but it's a very... William Morris, the very famous artist, said it's a crude embroidery, but it's not. It's a very basic embroidery, and it's 236 foot long by about 3 foot deep. And it's the story of the Battle of Hastings. So it's almost like an embroidered cartoon. And there's, I could tell you how many horses and how many ships and all sorts of things. But it's the whole story of Harold Godwinson going to France and fighting with William and William the Conqueror, and the whole story of William the Conqueror. Well, how he became king, yeah.
0: And this is such a pivotal moment in English and British history. But what are the chapters of the story? Is there the build-up, the preparation for war? Is there the victory, the aftermath? Mm-hmm. What story is being told in this
1: Pretty much
0: embroidery?
1: Everything, to be honest. And it's just wonderful. There's lots of chapters in it. So it begins with Harold being told that he can go to France, and he collects all his soldiers, and they go to the pub and have a beer first, and then they go to the church,
0: yeah.
1: And then they hop in a ship, and off they go to France, and they get blown off course. And then it's a great long story of how he was captured and by William the Conqueror. He wasn't called William the Conqueror at that stage. He was captured, and he was held in France for a long time. So it's just very interesting that he decided he was going to be king. This, when I say he, I'm saying Harold. Harold's going to be king. And William decided he wanted to be king. So there was a tussle for power. And William then took over, and he collected thousands of soldiers and thousands of horses, and they built ships, and they went to England and fought their way through England. And

0: interesting because, I mean, they even in the tapestry, when I say tapestry, the embroidery, it's so interesting because it even shows the soldiers' hair sticking back as they race through with their horses, on their horses and with their weapons and things like that. And, I mean, because the horses are racing across the embroidery, I mean, you can see certainly the movement and the drama right throughout. I mean, it gets a little bit much when, you know, people, when they're at war, because there's a whole scene of when the war happened in Hastings, the Battle of Hastings. And so you see how everybody was killed and the horses were killed, and it's a little bit gory. And I've been there. I've walked those fields. I walked the fields where the soldiers came across and exactly to the place where the battle was held, and it was very momentous. I think it took an hour and a half, the battle, and Harold was killed with an arrow in the eye, so they say, and William took over. But no, I mean, I think it's really interesting because the soldiers, or all of the men, have just really expressive faces, but also their hands. So the hands are bigger than they probably should be, because they're not quite in proportion with their bodies. But the movement is shown with their hands, like they're pointing or they're holding their hands up. And so I think, let me see how many men are on there. I'm just trying to check. 626 humans are on the tapestry. And so all those hands and fingers I've had to do, yeah.
1: Yeah, it's epic in scale, so it's taken you quite a long time to get through the story. How many hours have you invested into this project?
0: I can tell you, exact. So far, I'm three quarters of the way through. It's taken me 10,796 hours so far.
1: Real commitment, but it's what it takes to tell a story that large. Have you made mistakes and had to go back and fix it, or has it been smooth sailing for those 10,000 plus hours?
0: No, I haven't made a mistake, but a granddaughter who was three drew on a little bit and I had to redo it, yes.
1: And what did she draw in the end? What drew her?
0: She was trying to draw a horse, yes.
1: She was trying to help out.
0: Yes, she was. Yes, yes.
1: Okay, all right. What's the significance of this embroidery / tapestry in this world?
0: It's actually by UNESCO. It's the eighth most important artwork in the world. I can't remember when that was done, but I think it was about 12 years ago that was notified. It's what we see in it, because you see the soldiers' uniforms, and they now use it to be able to depict what it looked like in those days, 1066. And it shows the tools they were using to chop down the trees. It shows the animals they used and the way the horses were saddled, all of those sorts of things. So there's so much history in it. So it's also now used as a history reference. Yeah.
1: That's interesting. So it's interesting to the artists and historians alike. Was there an artistic significance to it as well, the colours or the materials at the time the original was created?
0: Look, to be honest, I don't really know. There's only eight colours in there, and it was done on linen, created on linen. And so I've had to research that. In the tapestry itself, there's actually three stories running through it at once. So there's the main part where the horses are large. I mean, the horses themselves are about a foot wide and 10 inches deep, so, you know, that gives you an idea. And then there's a story that runs through the top and a story that runs through the bottom, and that's only about 3 inches wide, but there's lots of animals and things in there. But when we consider the embroideries that were done at that time, you know, William Morris said, yes, it's rather a crude embroidery, and yes, it is, for the times. It was really like doing a cartoon on fabric, basically, yes.
1: You're listening to Pam Holland, who is a textile artist, talking to us about the Bayeux Tapestry, this great work that describes in cartoon form, if you like, the Norman conquest of Great Britain. And what drew you particularly to the tapestry, given that it's taken so much of your life to produce it?
0: It's my Mount Everest, basically.
1: Right.
0: Because, I mean, I've done a lot of other things, and I do lead a pretty exciting life, but I'm getting to the age of

0: 80, so I need to get it finished quick. It's been something that's just been a passion. And, you know, when you have that passion, you just can't leave it alone. And I mean, because I travel so much now, it's difficult to spend as much time as I would like to do it. But because it's three quarters finished, I'm now back on the final piece, yes.
1: Home stretch for you. What will happen?
0: Home stretch, yeah.
1: What about the granddaughter who drew on it? Has she grown up now?
0: Yeah, she's 20 now.
1: Oh, will she be able to have it one day or contribute one day, do you think?
0: Look, it's a legacy for my family. Yeah. I mean, it's part of my artwork, and it's a legacy for my family. And it's just not something that you can put away in the cupboard. It's going to be on display at many different places. It'll have to be an installation that will go to museums and galleries. And because it's quilted, you know, a quilt is three layers of fabric, which is different to it being an embroidery or a tapestry, of course. So an embroidery is just one layer, and mine is three layers because I am sewing it with the sewing machine, and it's an applique. So you could say that it doesn't look anything like it. However, when you put the two together, so I've got photos of the original, and when I put mine next to it, they look identical. So it's really interesting, yeah.
1: Have other people attempted such a project?
0: Not as a quilt. I know other people have embroidered it. I don't know anyone in the world who has been silly enough to do it as a quilt, yes. I know there was one lady made an embroidered one, but most people, you know, would do it as a group, yes.
1: Do you think it keeps conversations about English history alive? Does it serve that kind of purpose, two conversations about it?
0: Yeah, I mean, I think, you know, because I'm nearly 80, I mean, we learned about 1066 and all that when I was a child. So I was very familiar with it before I even started it. And it's always been part of our culture. When I was a child, it was something that we knew about the Battle of Hastings because we learnt British history. And to see it in that form was an absolute delight for me. And I first saw it in a book, but when I saw it in reality, it just takes your breath away, and it's an amazing piece of artwork.
1: You've said it took 10,000 plus hours. Is this over 10, 20 years?
0: Yes.
1: How have you changed during that time? Did you have more energy when it started, for instance, or have you changed through the transition, through the making of the quilt?
0: Of course, I'm a lot older. No, I haven't changed with energy at all. As a matter of fact, I think I'm working harder now than I worked then because, we've got a large family and I had all the children home. Mm. So now I have more time when I'm home from my studies. So, yes, it's I think I've got more energy now than I had when I first started. Oh. And, of course, there's an urgency now, in a way, to get it finished. But there's things that we have to take into consideration, how it can be transported, how it can be stored. Just the drawings alone took a year to do. So just the drawings alone, insurance-wise now, are very valuable. So it's I do keep it in a safe, let's put it that way.
1: You're listening to Pam Holland, who's the a textile artist and maker of a copy of the Bayeux Tapestry. It's taken over 10,000 hours. It's been a project of many years. It's one quarter to go. Pam, you were saying, does that mean a couple of years and then it will be done?
0: I'm hoping by the middle of next year, yes.
1: All right. And you've also travelled the world. You lead seemingly a very interesting life as a textile artist. Can you tell us about where you go and what you do with this career of yours?
0: Well, I began my textile career as a fashion designer, and I had my own label for a long time. And then I discovered quilting, and quilting is one of those things that once you start, you can't stop. I mean, I was beginning to consider my career. I was going to retire from fashion design. However, quilting took over, and because I was a designer and an artist originally, and a photographer. I mean, I used all those things in the quilts that I designed. And I designed things that were different from the ordinary. So my quilts are nothing like grandma used to make. So mainly they're art pieces. So when I started on that road, I then got asked to teach, and I began teaching around the world. So it led me to many, many countries, giving lectures, talks, and teaching around the world. And it's been an amazing life to go and do that. But in going around the world, I began to see things that were different, because the textiles in every country are very different. So now I have retired last year from teaching, and I'm now taking tours to share that joy with other people. So we go to India mainly, 6 places in India we go to, studying the textiles of some of the tribal people, and not just the textiles, but the surroundings and the culture. And the people learn to do the textiles and handle the fabric and see how the fabric is made. I mean, even as far as going into the cotton fields and picking cotton and seeing how the fabric is made from those sorts of things, learning weaving, all of those sorts of things.
1: And possibly the different colours that get used in Rajasthan in different parts, would that leave an impression on you?
0: Oh, absolutely. You should see my house. Yeah, you can't help that, and I know I can't fit anything more in. So, but yes, I mean, Gujarat and all of those areas. We're about to go to southwest India, to a tribe that creates quilts that actually came from Africa to India, which is really interesting because there were African slaves brought to India, and they're continuing to do the style of African quilts in an Indian village in Sydney in the Karnataka. We're about to do that. Yeah.
1: Yeah, real fascinating intercultural connection there. And what you mentioned with the Bayeux tapestry, it's storytelling. Mm. It's the storytelling of England. Do you think that's one of the power of quilts, is that you can tell even your small family stories through these works that you put your heart and soul into?
0: Absolutely. I mean, to be really honest, every piece I make is a story in fabric, really. I mean, In the tapestry, there's 626 people. There's dogs, structures, 41 ships, let alone, and how many, 202 horses. I mean, that's a huge story, and it progresses through. So most of the quilts that I do personally are similar in that vein in telling a story. So, I mean, sometimes I just do a portrait or something like that, but you would expect it to be a painting, but it's a painting with fabric. So it's textile art, yeah.
1: You know, that sounds like the story would also keep you motivated, because you're putting yourself or your family into it. I'm sure that would add some energy to the work. If someone is trying to embark on what you have done, a large-scale quilting project, are there any lessons that you've learned that you could pass on to them?
0: Persistence. Yes, because, I mean, I had a time, let me explain. There is another tapestry. There is another Bayeux tapestry that is in Britain already. It's in the Museum of Reading. That was done, I think, in the 1800s, the Victorian times. And of those, the ladies that made that were from a very, very small area. And it was a friend of William Morris. It was actually a relative of ours who actually started it. And that they got a group of women who made the British one. And they took a small section of it and then stitched it together after they had embroidered it. And I thought, well, that would be a good way for me to do it. So I tried doing it in small sections and, 9-foot sections. And then, but then when I tried to sew the pieces together, it didn't happen. No. Because when you quilt it, it goes, the quilting takes up different spatial area. And so I couldn't get it even. So I had to start all over again. So I gave up for a year. I mean, I think I found it very difficult to cope with that, and I gave it up for a year. But then I just stopped and thought, this is ridiculous. And so I started all over again, and it's all in one piece. So I'm going to say, you know, persistence. I put so much work into the research and the drawing that I felt that I had to complete it. So I actually

0: that and all over again, and it's all in one piece now.
1: That was textile artist Pam Holland, who is making this quilt replica of the enormous biotapestry, the story of the Normans taking over Great Britain for themselves. Dobrilla writes, "I've read the canny nuns who embroidered this tapestry, stitched in the correct story of this famous battle, plus hidden codes and personal messages." So I'm wondering if your guest has done the same with this amazing quilt. Not sure, I don't know. Like a Da Vinci Duna, really, with secret messages as you sleep. Tapestry was allegedly about 9 metres. Well, someone has said allegedly about 9 metres of the tapestry has been lost or destroyed. I wonder, what were the missing chapters of that Norman story? We were talking last week about how it was quite a propagandist work. It's all written from the French point of view. Nothing about how Harold was tired from his previous battles and all the excuses for his defeat. Nothing Saxon friendly, very Norman perspective on what happened. Let's approach the news with some music, something gentle to take us to the news. This is Green Day, Time of Your Life.

0: That's Green Day with Time of Your Life. After the news, we'll check on the markets. We'll let you know what's happening with the Football World Cup, which kicks off. And also New Zealand is under an assault in Auckland from rats. Find out that story and more after this.
1: Hi, it's Zan Rowe. Excited that a new generation are taking on a classic series. Six filmmakers, 10 countries, one winner.
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0: ABC News with Andrew Kaloupas. President Donald Trump has called off plans for renewed US military strikes on Iran at the last minute, saying negotiations have advanced to the highest levels of Iran's leadership. Here's Nick Palmiter.
1: In his latest social media post, Mr. Trump says that talks have been approved by a broad coalition of regional powers, including Israel, the Gulf states, and mediators. The dramatic reversal comes hours after Mr. Trump threatened to strike Iran very hard. But details of the diplomatic breakthrough after more than 3 months of war are not immediately clear. And Iran's state news agency Fars has denied an agreement has been reached. President Trump has repeatedly claimed that a deal with Tehran was imminent, only for the Islamic regime to deny such suggestions.
0: The World Bank has lowered its global growth forecast to its lowest level since the COVID pandemic, warning of the economic impacts of the war in the Middle East. Worldwide growth is now forecast to drop to 2.5% in 2026 from 2.9% a year earlier.

0: The World Bank says it's making $85 billion immediately available to developing nations hardest hit by the crisis. A PFAS class action has been launched against chemical manufacturer 3M in Victoria's Supreme Court, which the ABC understands includes hundreds of businesses and organisations. Elise Kinsella has the details.
1: The class action is expected to include claims for compensation that run into the billions of dollars. In court documents, the plaintiffs allege 3M concealed its knowledge of potential environmental and health risks associated with its PFAS products. It is the second major Australian PFAS case against 3M. The federal government is claiming $2 billion compensation in separate action. 3M says it will defend itself in both cases. It says it didn't manufacture PFAS in Australia and ceased sales of the products at issue in Australia around 2 decades ago.
0: A man's been charged with murder after a woman disappeared in Sydney's northwest. Here's Frances Dew.
2: Police say the 58-year-old woman was last heard from on Monday afternoon when she told family she was meeting a relative at Winston Hills. Her car was found the next morning on Dodgson Street in the same suburb. Detectives set up a strike force to investigate her disappearance. A 33-year-old man was arrested Thursday in bushland near Tomarang, about 20 kilometres south of Nowra. He's been charged with murder, refused bail and will face court Friday. Police say the search for the woman's body is continuing.
0: The UK Defence Secretary John Healey has resigned just hours before he was due to tour an AUKUS facility with his Australian counterpart Richard Miles in England's south. Europe correspondent Catherine Diss.
3: It was meant to be a big moment for the AUKUS partnership at Britain's critical Portsmouth naval base on England's south coast. But with the UK Defence Secretary John Healey resigning less than 3 hours before, Minister Miles chose not to front the media, issuing a statement instead, saying that the defence relationship is enduring. Mr Healey resigned over the UK's latest defence spending plan, which he expressed fell far short of what was needed to meet the moment as war wages in Ukraine and the Middle East. And he said it won't allow the UK to meet its NATO defence spending commitments. Catherine Diss, ABC News, Portsmouth.
0: Families of the victims of an Air India flight that crashed last year are urging Indian authorities to complete their investigation. South Asia correspondent Rachel Clayton reports.
4: It's been 1 year since London-bound Air India Flight 171 crashed seconds after takeoff in Ahmedabad in India's west. Of the 242 people on board, only one person survived. A further 19 people were killed on the ground when the plane crashed into a medical college dormitory. A preliminary report last year found the engine fuel switches flipped, causing a catastrophic loss of thrust. An interim report explaining where the full investigation is up to is due today. Rachel Clayton, ABC News, New Delhi.
0: Soccer's World Cup is underway with co-host Mexico facing South Africa in Mexico City in front of 80,000 people in the iconic Azteca Stadium. The first of three opening ceremonies featured Latin music superstars including J Balvin and Shakira. Mexico is hosting the tournament with the US and Canada in the first edition to feature 48 countries. Australia opens its campaign on Sunday against Turkey in Vancouver. You're up to date with the latest from ABC News.
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6: And g'day on this Friday. It is the 12th of June. It is nice to have you here after what's been a big week. Hopefully you're on top of everything and feeling good on your Friday morning. But if not, well, the weekend is just around the corner, so that might be recharging time if you get the chance. But thanks for keeping me company throughout the week. We've had some fun. We've had some good songs. You've had some lovely suggestions for me and some great feedback as well. And you can keep that coming on the text line today, 0487 993 222. It might be the 12th of June today, but my mind is on tomorrow. An important date on the calendar for those of us who love Aussie country music. I'll tell you why soon, and some special tunes this morning, because we won't have the program tomorrow, so I'm getting in a little bit early.

And thanks to those of you who've sent text messages as well this week to make sure that I'm aware and reminding me of dates and anniversaries and all sorts of things. That's important. And that is great. So we've got some special songs a little bit later on in the show. I'm being very cryptic this morning, aren't I? Keep listening to find out more. But also some new music to celebrate. This is a new track from a very proud North Queensland-based artist. This is Cameron Cusack, She Gets Me. To start us off on this Friday morning together, early morning country, I'm Michael Clark.

Yeah, he calls North Queensland home, and this weekend, tomorrow, he's going to be performing in Townsville as part of Country Fest. Two big days starting today, and a whole slew of great artists, the Wolf Brothers, James Johnston, Morgan Evans, Max Jackson, but also local talent like Josie and Cameron Cusack performing there. And that is his brand new song called She Gets Me. Nice tune to start us off on this Friday morning. Some new music as we get to the end of the week. Let's see what the weather is going to be like across Queensland today and check those strong winds. We've got another strong wind warning for the Peninsula Coast and the Cooktown Coast for your Friday. Toowoomba with a shower or two, reaching a top of 18 today. Maryborough and Bundaberg.

0: Forsberg, both with a shower or two, tops of 24. Gympie, 23, and also looking at a shower or two. Gladstone up to 25. Rockhampton, 27, both expecting a possible shower today. In Mackay, a shower or two and 25. Townsville, partly cloudy and 28. In Cairns, a possible shower reaching 27. Mount Isa, mostly sunny, 29. And in Longreach, a top of 27 degrees. And it is going to be a mostly sunny day.
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Yes, our buildings tell a story, don't they? That is Kathy Carver, and the track is called The Old House. Are you in an old house or a new house? I'm sure, regardless, it's got some pretty interesting stories to tell. On this Friday, it is the 12th of June. This is Early Morning Country, but I'm thinking ahead to tomorrow, to the 13th of June, because that's a very important date on the calendar for Aussie country music fans. As many of you have sent me text messages this week to remind me, tomorrow is the anniversary of Slim's birth. Slim Dusty's birthday being marked tomorrow. And, of course, Slim is no stranger to our playlists here on Early Morning Country. We feature his great songs and deep cuts from his albums regularly. But I've had a really interesting suggestion from Raz at Fairdale for a song today, saying, could you please play The World's Biggest Cedar Tree, which is about the place where Slim grew up, Nulla Creek. So I thought, what a lovely choice. And a little bit unusual from the tunes that we feature from Slim, because he not so much just sings this one as he recites it.

in the first place, I was born there, and so was my mate GP. But way back in the olden times, before the settlers came, there was no way into the mountains through this impregnable wild domain. Then the timber getters came along. They were a tough, hard-working race, and with horse and dray they forced a way into this wild bush place. And there at the head of a mighty gorge, which is now called Nulla Creek, they found a stand of cedar, so grand they could hardly speak. And smack in the middle stood this giant. Its fame would soon be unfurled, for they had found the biggest, yes, the biggest cedar tree in the world. Well, it took 100 axemen, you know, 2 weeks to bring her down. And the tremors were felt in the USA when this giant hit the ground. Then the settlers came in their hundreds, all bent on a wild bush spree. But it's not every day you can celebrate the world's biggest cedar tree. Now, I'm not one for stretching the truth, but they leveled and waxed that stump. And 500 people danced for a week on top of that cedar stump. Then someone declared the stump's too big, it's about 2 miles around. They said it'll spoil the fertile soil, it's taken up too much ground. But you know, the early pioneers weren't too easily beaten. Somebody suggested old Johnny Hudson from down the line. So he was brought in as top advisor. And Johnny was known from Perth to Rome as the world's best bullock driver. And when he saw this stump, he scratched his beard and he said, "My God, it's a big one. You know, I've yanked logs through sand and bogs, but this one will take some moving." Well, he yoked up 1,000 bullocks and put his best ones in the front. Then he took 2 miles of sneak chain and he wrapped it around the stump. And with a roar and a beller and a "get up, fella," and a few other words as well, he said, "I'll split the spaghetti stick and send the splinters down to hell." But it took 3 weeks before she moved. You know, this is no bush yarn, but the route stretched out for hundreds of miles from Guyra to Taylor's Arm. But when the roots came out, big valleys were formed, where now bush cattle graze, and the grass has grown over with ferns and clover, and this is where I was raised. Yes, old Nulla Creek's a pretty famous place just out from the Melbrook Hotel, and this is the yarn Dad told to me, as only the old man could tell. And there's a slice of this tree in the London Museum, just to make the story complete. And now you've heard all about the giant cedar that came from old Nulla Creek. That's a straight yarn, mate. I wouldn't.

really connects in to the early part of his life, doesn't it? The world's biggest cedar tree, and a really amusing little track too to share with you, Slim Dusty, as we mark ahead of tomorrow, Slim's birthday, 1927 on the 13th of June at Nulla Nulla Creek. So that means next year will be the 100th anniversary of Slim's birth. So that's going to be a big year. I can imagine lots of people are planning special events and trips and things like that to do that. And even though we said farewell to Slim in 2003, I think it's fair to say we all still miss him greatly, as this song sums up. From Lee Kernaghan, Colin Buchanan, great words in this one.

continue to miss him, but the legacy of the music continues and maybe still inspiring you for all the stories that you tell and the things that you do. Lee Kernaghan and Colin Buchanan with that touching tribute there ahead of Slim Dusty Day tomorrow, recognising Slim's birthday. And 1927 was the year, so next year's going to be a big anniversary, that's for sure. And Raz in Fairdale, thank you for your song suggestion as well. Something a little bit different for Slim fans this morning. And we will continue to honour that legacy with lots and lots of Slim tunes. You can send me through your favourites at any time. It's always good to hear from you.

0: finishing with some Pete Dennehy goodness for the week. That is I'm Afraid. And thanks so much for your company this week on Early Morning Country. Have a great weekend.
1: ABC News. Good morning, I'm Maria Hatzakis. Defence Minister Richard Marles' visit to the United Kingdom has been thrown into chaos after his British counterpart, John Healey, resigned hours before they were due to hold an AUKUS event. His Europe correspondent, Catherine Diss.
2: It was meant to be a moment to showcase Australia's defence capabilities with the UK at a naval port critical to the AUKUS pact on England's south coast. But those plans were thrown into disarray after a shock resignation from the UK Defence Secretary John Healey. Less than 3 hours before the event, he posted on social media saying the latest defence spending plan left him with no option but to resign and fell well short of what was needed to meet the moment. The Defence Minister, Richard Marles, chose not to front the media, issuing a statement saying the defence relationship is enduring.
1: US President Donald Trump has called off plans for renewed US military strikes on Iran. Don Lyons reports from Washington.
3: Highlighting the unpredictability of Mr. Trump's statements on this war, the president began the day saying he was preparing a third day of US attacks, including an attack on Iran's major energy processor, Karg Island. But within hours, he said he had decided to call off any attacks because the US and Iran had now agreed on final points to end the war. He suggested a deal will be signed soon. US media have calculated that President Trump has said more than 30 times in recent weeks that an end to the war was near. John Lyons, ABC News, Washington.
1: Back home, the Queensland CFMEU inquiry's 10th block of public hearings has heard fresh allegations of union thuggery and misconduct. Kira Jones reports.
4: Several high-ranking bureaucrats gave evidence at the probe this week, including Office of Industrial Relations Executive Andrea Fox. Ms. Fox broke down while detailing a tense encounter with ousted CFMEU boss Michael Ravbar, in which she alleges she was berated and threatened. In his first formal statement to the inquiry, Mr. Ravbar denied being aggressive. Former OIR Deputy Director General Kim Bancroft also took the witness stand. The inquiry heard Ms. Bancroft tried to address alleged CFMEU misconduct during her nine-month tenure, but was sacked because a particular union was unhappy with her. Hearings will resume in Brisbane next week.
1: Police are investigating a serious crash north of Brisbane. Officers say a car hit a tree on Beerburrum Road in Caboolture yesterday afternoon. Its driver was taken to hospital with serious injuries. Shadow NDIS Minister Melissa McIntosh has again cast doubt as to whether the Coalition will support Labor's planned changes to the NDIS, saying the government's moving too quickly. More than 240,000 participants are expected to be moved off the scheme into community support from 2028. But state and territory disability ministers say they don't have the means to deliver like-for-like services. Ms. McIntosh says Labor must guarantee that if people are removed from the NDIS, they won't fall through the cracks. In rugby league, Jai Arrow has inspired South Sydney to thrash reigning premiers Brisbane 48 points to 6 at Stadium Australia. Here's Andrew Moore.
5: South

0: Sydney honoured its former teammate Jai Arrow, who just weeks ago was diagnosed with the dreaded motor neurone disease, and there was only one name carried on the back of the all-white jersey. It was Arrow. South won 48 points to 6, setting it up in the first half with 5 tries. They led 30 points to nil and went on with the job late in the second half. Alex Johnston, the competition's all-time leading try scorer, now has 229 of them. He crossed for 4 of the Rabbitohs' 8 tries, while Latrell Sewell kicked 8 goals from 8 attempts. Andrew Moore, ABC Sport, Sydney.
1: Briefly in soccer, host nation Mexico has an early lead against South Africa in the opening game of the FIFA World Cup in Mexico City. Julian Quiñones blasted the opening goal in the 9th minute. The weather for Queensland, isolated to scattered showers in eastern districts, isolated showers in the southern interior clearing during the day, mostly sunny elsewhere. Cairns and Rockhampton 27, Townsville 28, Mackay 25 degrees, Bundaberg 24, Mount Isa 29. In the southeast, partly cloudy with showers, Brisbane, the Golden Sunshine Coast 23, Toowoomba 18.
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4: G'day on this Friday, the 12th of June, and thank you for all the lovely messages that are coming through about Slim Dusty Day tomorrow, which will mark Slim's birthday. Would have been 99. Next year, a big anniversary on the birthday. Born in 1927. And the legacy continues. So thank you for reaching out and celebrating his life with me this morning. Jono saying, yes, we still miss Slim. Keep up the good early morning country. We will do, Jono. Thank you. And lovely to hear from Hank in Halifax, who actually gave us a call to say how much he misses Slim, but also to thank us for playing the tunes as well. And Beck saying, happy Slim Dusty Day tomorrow. Beck has returned to Tamworth from a holiday in Vanuatu and saying, back in cold Tamworth. As winter continues, Beck, lovely to hear from you this morning as well. And reminding us too, the Jen Myers has got a new song, Trent Richards. And lots of good new music to celebrate as well, along with the old classics that we love. Friday is here, and we're going to continue talking about music throughout the morning, though not a country music flavour, as some of our greatest Aussie acts walked the carpet last night for a special ceremony. The ARIA Hall of Fame inductees were celebrated last night, and a big bunch of them, in fact. It was a big list of inductees. So I'll tell you about some of those and hear from them as well, speaking from the carpet to our reporter. A big night to celebrate Aussie music, which is always a good thing to do. I've got some weather details coming up for you as well.
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4: But one song that David in Warwick was thinking about, Everybody's Talkin' by Harry Nilsson, saying, hope you can put that in your playlist soon. It is such a good track, David, so thank you for that suggestion. And it's one of those songs from the 70s that just, when you hear it, you sort of relax, the layers come off, your stress and all of that sort of thing. So many great songs in the 70s and early 80s did that for us, didn't they? And one of our favourite country music artists, Keith Urban, is celebrating that special vibe in a brand new album which gets out today. It's called Flow State, and it's a covers album where he is celebrating what sometimes gets demeaningly called yacht rock these days. I don't know if I like the term, but it is one that sort of sums up that whole relaxed, chilled vibe. Nothing too heavy, nothing too loud, just to ease you into your day. And I like those songs very much, so I'm looking forward to this album from Keith Urban called Flow State. And he is joined on one track by what would be called the god of yacht rock, the great voice of it anyway, Michael McDonald from the Doobie Brothers. They've teamed up for this track. It is called We Go Back. Keith Urban, Michael McDonald. The album Flow State out today.

0: That is a new track, Keith Urban and Michael McDonald, We Go Back. It's the only new track on Keith's new album, which is called Flow State, because the rest of it all covers of some of those really relaxed and chilled songs from the 1970s and 80s. He does a version of Guitar Man with John Mayer, where the Bread classic. He also does Summer Breeze. Help It's on Its Way from Little River Band is on there. There's also Steal Away, Just the Two of Us. Can't wait to hear it. It's out today. It's called Flow State. And maybe if you've had a stressful week, that might be the best weekend kind of soundtrack for you to enjoy.
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0: Let's take a look at the weather across Queensland for this Friday. We do have a strong wind warning for the Peninsula Coast and the Cooktown Coast. That'll continue tomorrow, unfortunately, and also take in the Cairns, Townsville and Mackay Coast. So a windy weekend coming up for the north. We've got isolated to scattered showers in eastern districts, tending widespread at times on the north tropical coast. The chance of a thunderstorm about Garee and offshore Stradbroke Island and Moreton Islands in southeast Queensland today. Isolated showers in the southern interior, clearing as the day goes along. It should be mostly sunny elsewhere. Possible morning fog in southern and central districts today, and light to moderate east to southeasterly winds, fresh at times about the far northeast tropical coast. As for those temps, maximum temperatures well above average in the far west, near average in far north Queensland, and above elsewhere. A high is lingering near New Zealand. That's going to be there for several days, maintaining a ridge over most of the state. A trough system is moving east across the southern and central interior, should weaken this morning. A new high will move into the Tasman Sea on Sunday. That will maintain that ridge. So for Brisbane today, a shower or two, looking at a top of 23 degrees. Toowoomba, a shower or two and reaching 18. In Stanthorpe, also a top of 18 and a shower or two. Hervey Bay, shower or two, 24. Gympie, shower or two, 23. And Bundaberg up to 24 with a shower or two expected. In Yeppoon, shower or two, 23. Rockhampton, 27. Gladstone up to 25, both looking at a possible shower. And Emerald, partly cloudy, 26. In Mackay, a shower or two, 25. Bowen, just partly cloudy, and 27. Townsville, partly cloudy, up to 28. In Charters Towers, partly cloudy, 27, the top temperature for you today. In Cairns, a possible shower and 27, while Atherton, a shower or two, and 21. Thursday Island, windy, partly cloudy and up to 30. Mount Isa, mostly sunny and 29. Cloncurry, also in for a mostly sunny day and up to 29. In Blackall, partly cloudy, 26. Longreach, you'll be mostly sunny, 27. Arbolin, in for a cloudy day, 23. In St George, a possible shower, 23. And Birdsville, up to 28 today. Sunny is the forecast.
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0: Oh, I love a good awards ceremony, don't you? Handing out honours to those who deserve them. But these days, as time passes by, you sometimes don't know who's getting the awards. And the awards shows are not so much a who's who, it's more of a who's that. So last night in Sydney, there was a very special event where you probably knew most of the recipients, because six Australian musical acts received the highest honour, being inducted into the ARIA Hall of Fame. It's the first time in more than a decade that multiple artists have been inducted simultaneously, with the awards celebrating its 40th anniversary. The inductees included singer-songwriters Kate Sobrano and Jenny Morris, rock legends The Living End and Spiderbait, and powerhouse sister act Vicar and Linda. The late Northern Territory musician Gurumul was also posthumously inducted into the Hall of Fame. Very, very well deserved there. And ABC reporter Gavin Coote was there on the carpet and caught up with some of them, including Kate Sobrano.
5: I'm excited. I'm overwhelmed. And I feel like a champagne bottle. Like a

0: essentially, literally, like, and I'm all a fizz. I can't eat, didn't sleep last night. I'm happy for all of my friends. Vika and Linda are just about to enter the red carpet. And I don't know, I think it's sort of taking a moment to make Australian music important. It's not that we don't ever make it important, it's just sometimes it feels a little bit sort of chaotic and there's like a big festival of sound instead of actually saying, actually, you know, we've got some like real stable icons on the field. That's nice. I hate calling myself an icon, but I guess in some ways I bloody well am.
1: And you're surrounded by obviously many of your peers and friends, but you've got family here as well, your daughter as well, very musically talented.
0: Yeah, she has just released a single this last week. She's doing great. My husband and I, we've been independent for a couple of years now. We are Rogers and Sobrano, our own label. And in the last 4 years of working together, we've had 3 top 10 albums, sell-out tours together as agents. So that's a real family affair. Yeah, it's incredible. What can I say? A very, very beautiful night. It's going to be full of love.
2: Yeah, Kate Sobrano speaking at the ARIA Hall of Fame Awards last night. She was inducted, and what a career. Still touring. She's got her Australian-made tour, which is bringing her to parts of

0: Queensland as the year goes along. Also there on the red carpet, The Living End. They were honoured for so many great rock songs that they've had over the years. And Chris Chaney from the band was there talking about the experience.
1: It feels amazing. I mean, you pick up fans on your first record, but our first record was 25 years ago, and we've picked up different fans for every record. And the show we did at the Opera House, there was like little kids there that their first record is our latest one, I Only Trust Rock and Roll. That's the first one they've had from us, so it's great. I mean, what more do you want?
0: That's congratulations to The Living End. Also honoured, Vicar and Linda Bull, that wonderful vocal duo with their soulful harmonies and long-standing career. They've worked with the likes of Paul Kelly and Casey Chambers. And the Tongan Australian Sisters say it's a proud moment for the entire family.
2: I think it is, especially for our parents who were worried about us when we decided to enter the Australian music industry. They thought, Or girls, you probably won't have a very long career. Or they weren't so sure about it. So, you know, 40 years later, and to receive this award tonight is really for them too, because it's like, there you go, Mum and Dad.
3: We told you.
2: We're still
3: okay.
2: Here. We're still here. We're still singing.
4: And your mother sort of taught you, or she had some role in your early singing roots, didn't she?
3: Oh, she was our first teacher. She was amazing. So she would teach us anytime she could hear us singing. She'd go, okay, you've got to do this, you've got to do that. It was very technical. And, we're still trying to... She still critiques us to this day. Yeah.
4: I love sort of looking at your career and seeing where you've sort of really shone in, you know, the 80s, the 90s, now. Where do you see yourselves going from here?
3: Good question.
2: Oh, gee. Well, we hope to continue singing because that's our first love. Is harmonising together. So as long as we have a voice and we're able to do that, we will continue, you know, hopefully for another 10 years, maybe 20. Yeah. You know, it depends on how long the voice lasts. But, you know, songwriting's so much fun, so we'll probably continue to do that. I mean, we've only sort of come back to it again later on, and it's sort of, you like it?
3: Well, we've just put out our 9th studio album, so it's great to be able to still keep making new music. Yeah. Touring the country, touring the world, singing with other artists. We're proud of both jobs, backing singing and lead. That's where we'll go.
0: And well done to Vicar and Linda, one of the inductees into the ARIA Hall of Fame last night. Kate Sobrano, Jenny Morris, The Living End, Spiderbait, also remembering Gurumul, who was posthumously inducted as well. So extraordinary names and wonderful music. We'll keep the music theme going today on this Friday, the 12th of June. If later on this morning you normally hear Susan Graham Ryan, she's going to be live today from the Townsville Folk Festival. So some more music to enjoy as you go through your Friday.
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0: And speaking of music, Twisted Title, I started this one with you yesterday.
6: 18.
0: And no one got it right. We had lots of callers, but unfortunately I had to let everybody down and say, no, you were not right. That is our Twisted Title for today.
6: 18.
0: It's numerical, which we don't often do. 18, but that is not the title of the track that we are featuring today. What is the correct answer? 1300 630 222. Give me a call on that telephone number this morning and see if you can get it right on this Friday. You might have had 24 hours to think about it. 1300 630 222.
6: 18.
0: Okay, 18 is incorrect. That is not the title of the track that I'm thinking of this morning, but perhaps you've got an idea. Love to hear from you. 1300 630 222.
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0: Sometimes we do a Twisted Title and people think, oh, that's very easy. And sometimes I even get criticised. People say, it's so easy. Yesterday was a bit different because I gave you this.
6: 18.
0: And we had lots of callers, lots of people threw their hat in the ring, but nobody was right. We didn't have a correct answer yesterday. So what is the actual track title, song title that I...

0: I'm thinking of this morning.
1: 18.
0: It's not that, but it is something else. So if you twist that title around, you might be able to work it out for me this morning. Let's go for a journey across Queensland and see who's playing this morning. Let's call into Maryborough. Hello, Joanne.
2: Hello, how are you?
0: I'm excellent. Happy Friday.
2: Yes, same to you. Thank you.
0: That is great. Much planned for the weekend?
2: No, not a lot. It's a bit showery here today, so I suspect a bit more rain on the weekend and a bit more of indoor stuff instead of outside.
0: That's all right. There's plenty of things you can do indoors, and a relaxing weekend is always nice. Joanne, what do you think the answer is this morning?
2: I think it might be Age of Consent.
0: Age of Consent. You're thinking outside the box on that one, which I always love to see people do, but unfortunately not the answer I need.
2: Oh, dear. Never mind.
0: So sorry.
2: Thank you.
0: But it's good to have you chat with you today, Joanne, who I don't think's called us before to play the game. So it's always exciting when new people are having a go. We welcome you if you're a first-timer or if you're a regular player. It's all good fun. Let's see who else is playing this morning. Let's go to Winton. Hello, John.
3: Hello, Michael. How are you?
0: Very well. Have you played before?
3: No, I haven't. This is my first time.
0: Oh, welcome along. Welcome along. You're
3: Thank
0: a newbie.
3: You.
0: Let's hope you're a winner as well. What is the answer?
3: I think it's Dragon. Are you old enough?
0: Are you old enough by Dragon? Classic tune. No, it's not.
3: Oh, no.
0: Oh, I'm so sorry.
3: That's all right.
0: But I like the way you're thinking with sort of, you know, hearing 18 and all that sort of thing there. That is John in Winton playing the game this morning. So we will keep moving along through Queensland and see who else is having a go. Lee in Rockhampton. Hello, Lee.
4: Morning, Michael. I thought I'll have a go. I've been thinking about this overnight and I thought, let's think laterally and cryptically, and I'm hoping you're doing the same. So I'm either your hero today or you'll have a good laugh. But the way I'm thinking is it's winter at the moment. You're saying 18. Well, if we twist those things around and make it the summer of 81.
0: Summer of 81. That was Mondo Rock, wasn't it?
4: It was indeed.
0: Yeah,
4: yes.
0: Mondo Rock, good track. No, Lee.
4: No, anyway. Thanks,
0: thank you, though. Thank you for playing. That is Lee in Rocky Not Right today. Ooh, disappointing a few people today, but we keep powering on. Let's see who else is playing. Bob in Harvey Bay. Hello, Bob.
5: Hello, Michael.
0: Are you well?
5: I am. I'm fine, thanks.
0: I'm
5: yep.
0: Glad to hear that. Are you feeling confident with your answer?
5: Yeah, I thought about it yesterday, and I think it's a numerical one.
0: Mm-hmm.
5: It's 8 plus 10 makes 21.
0: 21. Who sings that?
5: I don't know, but I'm having a good guess.
0: You're going for 21 by somebody. No, it's not Bob, but I like you, you know, thinking numerically. That's all good fun. So, but sorry, that's not the answer I need.
5: No, you've got a good one there today.
0: It is a tricky
5: okay,
0: one.
5: Michael.
0: Yeah, so all those people who've said, oh, Michael, you make it too easy. It's a little bit different today. So we'll see if it can be solved. We are having a go as we continue to travel across Queensland. Someone who's always travelling across Queensland is Ray the Truckee. Good morning, sir.
6: Good morning, Michael. How are you, buddy?
0: Excellent. Thank you. Where are you travelling to?
6: I'm up the Bruce between Merrimbulla and Gidgin.
0: Okay, is the road looking good?
6: Yeah, so far so good.
0: Great, love it.
6: It's not raining, so that's good.
0: Yeah, that's true. Ray, what is the answer?
6: Well, I'm thinking numerically as well. I think she was 16 going on 17.
0: That's the sound of music, isn't it?
6: Oh, is it?
0: I am 16 going on 17.
6: Well... I knew I heard it somewhere.
0: No, I know. you're getting musical on me this morning, Ray. I like it. No, it's not.
6: Thanks, Michael.
0: Safe travels, yeah, safe driving, and hello to all our truckies today on the road. Thank you for all the travelling that you do and all the great work that you do. Who else is playing the game this morning? Let's go to Mackay. David is waiting. Hello, David.
7: Hey, morning, Michael.
0: And David, are you feeling confident?
7: Not really.
0: Oh. I love it. But you're having a go, which is what matters. What do you think?
7: Stab in the Dark, Dolly Parton, 9 to 5.
0: Dolly Parton, 9 to 5. Lots of numbers in that one and a great, great track. But one I can't play this morning because that's not my answer.
7: Righto, mate. Have a good one.
0: Sorry, David. You have a great weekend. Thank you for playing. Well, we've only got a couple of minutes to the news. So even if you do...

0: work it out, we're not going to be able to play this mystery piece of music this morning. But we'll, if you do get it right, we'll play it on Monday. So a couple more callers we can go to. Kent in Toowoomba. Hello, Kent.
1: Hello, Michael.
0: Are you well?
1: I'm well, thank you.
0: What is the answer? Thank you for asking. I am well, but what do you think it is?
1: I think it's Number 9 by the Beatles.
0: Number 9. No, it's not. But I thought somebody might suggest that one.
1: Okay.
0: Thanks, Kent. Nice to hear from you this morning. And let's squeeze in one last caller. We're going to go to Toowoomba and say good day to Rob, who's waiting there. Hi, Rob.
2: Morning, Michael. I'm hoping a Toowoomba person will get it this morning.
0: What do you think?
2: I thought yesterday it might be 19. There was a protest song with that title a few decades ago, I think it was now.
0: 19 is your answer.
2: Yes.
0: Rob, you are absolutely right.
2: Well, there we go.
0: You are absolutely right. Congratulations. We can't play the track until Monday, but it was one of the most unusual hits on the charts during the 1980s from Paul Hardcastle called 19. And I'll spin that one for you on Monday. Well done, Rob. Congratulations. What a challenge. Twisted title is solved.
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0: ABC News. Good morning, I'm Maria Hatzakis. US President Donald Trump says an end to the Iran war is close and the final points have been agreed to. John Lyons reports from Washington.
1: President Trump began the day saying the US was preparing to attack Iran's most sensitive energy processing facility, Karg Island. This would have meant a third consecutive day of US strikes. But hours later, he said he'd cancelled any attacks because final points of an agreement had been met and that an end to the war was close. US media, however, say that Mr. Trump has predicted the end of this war more than 30 times in recent weeks. John Lyons, ABC News, Washington.
0: The UK's Defence Secretary John Healey has resigned just hours before he was due to tour an AUKUS facility with his Australian counterpart Richard Miles in England. His Europe correspondent, Catherine Diss.
2: It was meant to be a big moment for the AUKUS partnership at Britain's critical Portsmouth naval base on England's south coast. But with the UK Defence Secretary John Healey resigning less than 3 hours before, Minister Miles chose not to front the media, issuing a statement instead, saying that the defence relationship is enduring. Mr. Healey resigned over the UK's latest defence spending plan, which he expressed fell far short of what was needed to meet the moment as war wages in Ukraine and the Middle East. And he said it won't allow the UK to meet its NATO defence spending commitments.
0: Former state Labor ministers have been accused of political interference at a commission of inquiry into alleged misconduct in the CFMEU's Queensland branch. It's wrapped up its 10th block of public hearings, as Kira Jones reports.
3: The probe this week heard from former Queensland Building and Construction Commission licensing manager Graham Easterby. Mr. Easterby alleged former Palaszczuk government minister Mick de Brenny pressured the building regulator to take action against certain contractors targeted by the CFMEU. Former Deputy Director General of the Office of Industrial Relations Kim Bancroft also gave evidence. She detailed her attempts to dismantle the union's so-called complaints hotline to workplace health and safety. The inquiry heard this was met with resistance from then Labor Minister Grace Grace. Hearings will continue in Brisbane next week.
0: Queensland beekeepers are calling for state government help as varroa mites ravage hives across the state's southeast. The invasive pests were first detected in the region a year ago and have since destroyed almost all wild honeybee colonies in the area. Queensland Beekeepers Association President Trevor Weatherhead says the mites are having a devastating impact on the industry.
4: Varroa will change the face of beekeeping in Queensland and Australia. We've had other introductions of other pests, but they've been nowhere near as bad as what varroa will be. This is probably the worst the industry has ever seen since its inception.
0: A service will be held in Townsville today to mark 30 years since the Black Hawk tragedy in North Queensland. 18 ADF personnel died in the collision, as Baz Ruddick reports.
5: On the night of June 12, 1996, six Black Hawk helicopters were flying in formation as part of a counter-terrorism training operation near Townsville. One veered to the right and hit the tail rotor of another. Both helicopters plunged to the ground and were destroyed by fire. Paramedic Tony Kirkham was on shift in Townsville that night. He recalls the constant stream of ambulances transporting patients who were flown in from the scene.
6: There was a lot of unknowns, so that actually kind of made it feel like it was never going to end.
5: The Army's 5th Aviation Regiment and the Special Air Service Regiment will be commemorating. It remains Australia's worst peacetime military aviation disaster.
0: Briefly in soccer, host nation Mexico has a 1-0 lead at halftime against South Africa in the opening game of the FIFA World Cup in Mexico City. Julian Quiñones blasted the opening goal in the 9th minute. Queensland's weather, isolated to scattered showers in eastern districts, isolated showers in the southern interior, clearing during the day. Mostly sunny elsewhere, Cairns and Rockhampton 27, Townsville 28, Mackay 25 degrees, Bundaberg 24, Mount Isa 29. In the southeast, partly cloudy with showers, Brisbane, Ipswich, the Golden Sunshine Coasts 23, Logan 22, Toowoomba 18. Looking ahead, partly cloudy with showers tomorrow.
7: Thank you. Good morning. Welcome to AM. I'm Melissa Clark in Canberra, coming to you from Ngunnawal country and acknowledging other custodians. Defence Minister Richard Marles' visit to the UK has been thrown off course after his British counterpart resigned just hours before they were due to meet. The pair had planned to come together at a naval base critical to the AUKUS defence partnership. For the UK, the resignation of John Healey is another blow to the embattled British Prime Minister Sir Keir Starmer. Europe Bureau Chief Mazoe Ford reports from London.
8: Defence Secretary John Healey's two-page resignation letter came as a shock to those in Westminster and beyond.
9: Because there's been an avalanche of reaction.
10: The letter was only made public in the last hour.
11: It certainly is a huge political bombshell.
12: He has done the honourable thing.
11: He's done something very rare in British politics.
8: Mr Healey wrote he had no other option than to step down after Prime Minister Sir Keir Starmer did not boost defence spending.
13: You have been unable, and the Treasury has been unwilling, to commit the resources that the nation needs to defend the country at this time of rising threats.
8: He said the UK's defence investment plan falls well short of what's required.
13: I am being forced to make decisions that would reduce the readiness of our forces and increase the risk to personnel on operations, and could make the country less safe.
8: Less than 24 hours earlier, there was no hint of the political bombshell to come.
14: And it's a particular pleasure for Yvette and I to welcome our good friends Penny and Richard.
8: When Mr Healey and the British Foreign Secretary Yvette Cooper met with Australia's Defence Minister Richard Marles and Foreign Minister Penny Wong in London for their annual bilateral meeting, AUKMIN. During the press conference, he was asked about when the Defence Investment Plan would be released.
14: I'm not going to comment on figures. The Prime Minister knows what defence and the nation needs.
8: When the resignation came, it was immediate. Mr Healey was due to join his Australian counterpart at a naval base critical to the AUKUS Defence Pact for a significant media event, but it was cancelled. Retired Air Marshal Greg Bagwell is a fellow with the defence think tank, the Royal United Services Institute.
15: If I was in Australia right now, I wouldn't be too despondent, notwithstanding the fact the defence minister's about to be stood up, or has just been stood up. I'm sure they've had a chat privately. But, I think some of those key programmes will survive this.
8: Dr Tony McNulty from Queen Mary University London was a Labour MP under Tony Blair and Gordon Brown.
16: The relationship between Australia and the UK in defence and foreign matters as well as other matters are still very, very strong. And they will withstand what is, as I say, a wound for the Starmer government.
17: Do you think this hurts the AUKUS agreement in any way?
16: I don't think so. That's bigger than individual politicians.
8: John Healey was known for his loyalty, so his resignation is being seen as a stinging public rebuke of Keir Starmer. He's the sixth minister to resign since Bruce

0: confusing local election results for the Labor Party last month and a series of missteps and scandals for the Starmer government. Richard Marles wouldn't speak to the media in Portsmouth, but his office released a statement saying he valued his work with John Healey and that the Australia-UK defence relationship was enduring. This is Mazoe Ford in London reporting for AM.
1: After several days of retaliatory attacks between the US and Iran, President Donald Trump has called off today's planned strikes by the American military. It comes just hours after he said the US Army would go hard on Iranian targets and may even take control of its main oil export hub. This is what Donald Trump told Fox News overnight.
2: Yeah, there will be more bombing tonight. It'll be a bigger, more powerful.
1: John Lyons is the ABC's America's editor. He joined me a short time ago from Washington. John, that's what he said earlier. What's he saying now?
3: Well, Melissa, this shows the unpredictability of Donald Trump when it comes to Iran and the war. He said that first thing this morning to Fox News, basically made clear or said we are going to be attacking, maybe even taking Karg Island, their major oil facility, processing facility. And then a few hours later, he completely walked away from that. He put out on his Truth Social posting, he said that based on the fact that discussions with the Islamic Republic of Iran had been brought to the highest level of Iranian leadership, he said, and approved, I have cancelled the scheduled strikes and bombings against Iran this evening. Discussions and final points had been, in both concept and great detail, approved by all parties involved. And then he listed those who've agreed, including the United States, Israel, Saudi Arabia, UAE, Qatar, Turkey, Pakistan, Bahrain, Kuwait, Jordan, Egypt, and others. He said the naval blockade, which the US is enforcing, will remain in effect until this, quote, transaction, in quotes, is finalised. Time and place of the signing to be announced shortly. And so some of the US media here have made the point that this is that he's more than 30 times he has said that the end of the war is nigh. And so I think that we can take that with a certain degree of scepticism.
1: So what is the likelihood of a deal anytime soon then?
3: My assessment is that the Iranians don't want a quick deal, that the Iranians think the longer they can drag this out, the more political pain they can inflict on Donald Trump, the stronger their hand when it comes to negotiations. They want, amongst other things, there's an estimated $10 billion of Iranian assets around the world that have been frozen. They want those unfrozen, so they want a $10 billion hit to their coffers immediately, a top-up, and they will be vague, I think, in their wording about any future nuclear program. And I think their assessment is the longer this goes on, the stronger their position and the weaker Donald Trump's position. So I don't think we're in for any quick deal.
1: The America's editor, John Lyons, there. Now, many of you will be familiar with The Big Issue magazine. It's celebrating its 30th anniversary next week. For three decades, the magazine has allowed Australians experiencing homelessness to not only earn an income, but to connect with their community. And for one vendor, that connection led to love, as Rachel Hayter reports.
4: Trevor Clark was selling The Big Issue magazine on Central Sydney's George Street when he met Ellen.
5: She kept on coming up and seeing him and I said, I just liked her, really. I thought, she had a great swagger.
4: Ellen McCabe worked at a law firm in the Rocks and would walk past Trevor every morning on her way to the office.
6: The thing that I remember was his red jacket and he's holding a cigarette and his head falling down over his eyes and holding The Big Issue.
4: The pair formed a friendship, and after 6 months of chatting, Trevor plucked up the courage to ask Ellen out.
5: One day, she just got back from New Zealand after Dad passed away, and I was with my good mate, a good friend,
6: Marcus,
5: and I asked her out, and she said yes. And I turned to Marcus and we gave each other a high five.
4: But at the time, Trevor had a pokies addiction, which delayed their first date.
5: We were going to go out that weekend and I wanted just to treat her to coffee or something, but I was so scared because I had no money, so I didn't go down and see her.
4: But they stayed in contact, and when Ellen needed surgery, Trevor came good.
5: I just went to the hospital every

0: I just made sure she was going to be all right. Oh. And that's how I fell in love with her. I couldn't stay away from her, you know. She was just such a delightful lady.
1: There was something about him that I felt not afraid of or scared, you know what I mean? I felt safe.
2: Trevor and Ellen are now married. Jen Vook is the editor of The Big Issue and says the magazine has come a long way since it was launched outside Melbourne's Flinders Street station in June 1996.
3: In that time, we have sold 14 million copies. We have had more than 8,700 vendors. And perhaps most importantly, we have put almost $42 million back into the pockets of people who need it most.
2: It's also providing stability.
3: 88%, almost 90% of our participants have maintained stable work at The Big Issue for more than 3 years.
2: As for Trevor, he's been selling the magazine for 21 years. And next month, he and Ellen celebrate their 15th wedding anniversary.
0: I just want to say thank you for The Big Issue. The best magazine in the world.
1: Like I say to Trevor, you know, if it wasn't for The Big Issue,
0: we'd never have met.
1: Yeah, it was highly unlikely that we would have met.
4: That's Trevor and Ellen ending that delightful report by Rachel Hayter. And that's early AM for today. Just briefly in finance, gold is stronger at $4,190 an ounce, and the Australian dollar is up. It's buying 70.4 US cents. I'm Melissa Clark. It's 6:15.
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7: Good morning. Welcome to the program. I'm Taylor Larson. Thanks for joining me. The impacts of a major cyber incident at Mackay Sugar are being faced around the district. Charles Townley is a third-generation cane farmer who sends cane to Farley and Racecourse Mills, both of which were forced to shut earlier this week. Amy Mitchell spoke with him yesterday.
8: It just puts the crushing back. Yeah, like if we lose a week or 3 days, well, the crushing's going to go that much longer where we really can't afford that sort of thing, you know.
7: What impact would it have on the cane that's sitting in the paddock at the moment?
8: Oh, not really. Yeah, no, it won't really impact the cane, but there's probably cane, I don't know, but there's probably cane still cut in bins, I'm not sure. Like, well, that'll probably get condemned, all that cane that's left in the bins. Like, so I don't know really what, if they could have kept on crushing while their computers were down or they probably wouldn't have been able to. That's what I'm thinking. Like, once they lose their computers, well, they mightn't have been able to talk to the logos and where to find the logos, where they are, the sugar, like test the sugar. It's everything's computer, so I don't know. There's probably cane still left in bins, I'd say. I'm not sure.
7: Will farmers have to look into, you know, insurance and things like that if there is an ongoing risk to their cane?
8: Well, I think the mill, like, if there's cane left in the bins, I think the mill sort of covers that. I think if they still can crush it, they just give the farmer the average CCS for that day, sort of in that variety. But, yeah, there's no insurance or anything like that, so as far as I know.
7: What are you up to on your farm today while you're waiting?
8: Cleaning the shed out.
7: Plenty of jobs.
8: Cleaning up a bit. And doing a bit of maintenance, yeah.
7: Have you been given any time frames on how long this delay could be for?
8: Well, I just asked them yesterday and somebody said, oh, it could be another 24 hours. I don't really know. Like, can't even send texts out, I don't think. There's a cane grower sent a text out on behalf of the mill. So just got to wait and see what's happening, going to happen. I don't know. Yeah, it could be out for a few more days. I don't know. I would have I don't know.
4: Cane farmer Charles Townley speaking about the Mackay Sugar cyber attack that's closed two mills and halted harvesting. Meantime, a cybersecurity expert is warning agricultural businesses to be prepared for attacks, warning primary industries are being targeted more often. Glenn Henderson is General Manager of Olivia IT, a Queensland-based technology company. He tells Amy Mitchell attacks can impact the entire supply chain.
9: The challenge with the Mackay Sugar business compromise is that there's also an industrial network attached to a corporate network. So cyber threat actors are definitely attacking those corporate networks.

0: well as the industrial networks to get a bigger outage and bigger disruptions to businesses locally.
1: When you say corporate networks, who else is affected?
0: Yeah, in those scenarios, you get a lot of supply chain issues. So obviously, if it's a manufacturing plant, then there's a lot of suppliers that are affected by that outage. And that can have quite significant effects on that supply chain, but also on the customers getting the goods that they need as well too. So that's why those sorts of compromises are very common in the industrial network, because it creates such a big disruption for everybody, really.
1: Is there a bit of a checklist that they go through then on, obviously they have to let staff know. In this instance, they'd have to be letting, cane farmers know. Who else would be on that? Or what other items would be on that checklist as such?
0: There would be a lot of probably regulators too that would need to know in that case. It really depends if the company is either SOCI registered or, a primary industry. Then there's lots of notifications to Australian Signals Directorate, things like that. So it can be a very drawn out process.
1: We are hearing that it can be drawn out. What's the sort of rough time frame on these sorts of incidents?
0: It really depends on how the company is prepared. And there's two things that need to be considered. Firstly, is your environment cyber secure? But then also, do you have a response team to help you out and get you back on your feet quickly? Sometimes businesses don't necessarily have that response team to be able to help get back online and get everything running as it should.
1: In the instance that they don't, what happens then? Who is able to come on board and assist?
0: It can be a real struggle, because you've got to either go to your current IT team. They may not be geared up to react to significant cyber responses. So you need to bring in, typically insurers get involved. They've normally got some good response teams that can help out, but it's very hard to predict how long that recovery can take in and around the forensics to find out what happened in the first place. Can be quite a challenge.
1: Glenn, what challenges do companies face when they're trying to determine the extent of a cyber breach?
0: There's a few factors that they've got to have a look at. Firstly, have they quarantined the issue that they've got? So have they solved or stopped the current attack? Secondly, they've got to look at whether or not they've lost any information, or what we call data exfiltration, to the threat actors. If that's happened, then there's a lot more processes to go through to work out what personally identifiable information has been lost. And then, people need to be notified. Customers may need to be notified, suppliers. It gets very complex from there.
1: What are cybersecurity teams looking for when they investigate a cyber attack?
0: The first port of call is to, stop the cyber attack in its tracks, so to neutralise the threat. And then they're going to look at what damage that cyber attack's had on the IT landscape, and then look at, how much data has been lost, or is it just things have been disrupted? Can we recover from backup and be back on our way? They'll also be doing risk assessments around, potential payments of ransomware and various other mechanisms now that are utilised by threat actors globally. So there's quite a few things that need to be done before a business can safely return to operations.
1: Glenn, what are cyber criminals hoping to achieve when they target a business? Is it about the money?
0: It can be, but we're finding a lot more it's about disruption and reputational damage, and that's certainly where they interrupt industrial networks. But what that does normally allows is more payments in and around ransomware, because the thought of having, potentially hundreds of thousands of dollars of loss might outweigh just paying the ransom and getting back online.
2: General Manager of Aleva IT, Glenn Henderson, speaking with Amy Mitchell. It's 22 past six. Let's take a quick look at the weather now. Isolated to scattered showers in eastern districts, tending widespread at times on the north tropical coast. The chance of a thunderstorm about Gari. Isolated showers in the southern interior, clearing during the day, mostly sunny elsewhere. Proserpine, a possible shower in 25. Moranbah, partly cloudy in 26. Bundaberg, chance of a shower, 24. Gander, showers clearing and 25. There'll be more weather after the news at 6:30.
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2: Queensland is deep in the invasion phase of varroa mite, with the spread now reaching Agnes Water and expected to keep moving north. Learning to adapt to and live with the pest is a key focus of the Queensland Beekeepers Association's

0: State Conference that's underway in Bundaberg. I went along yesterday and caught up with President Trevor Weatherhead, who says this is one of the toughest times that the industry has faced.
1: Once we get over this, hopefully we'll be back into what we call the establishment phase, where things will settle down and we'll be able to keep the mites under control. But of course, the big problem for us is that we have resistance to two of the chemicals that we had available for us for treatments of varroa. Usually elsewhere in the world, they get at least 20 years before varroa is found. Ours turned up within 2 years. So unfortunately, that's the problem, and beekeepers are struggling to keep hives alive. And the cost of treatments is very expensive to do the treatments all the time. And unless you're getting some sort of revenue from honey or even pollination, then you're finding your cash flow is not there.
2: How many hives have been impacted in Queensland?
1: Oh, thousands and thousands of hives. You know, we have some people, a lot of the amateurs, for instance, that might own five or six, they've lost a lot. We had one of our commercial beekeepers, he had nucleus colonies, which are small colonies, 140 of them. He lost 120 of those in one go. So there's been thousands of hives that have been taken out by the varroa or the small hive beetle.
2: How far north has varroa been detected?
1: It's been detected up as far as Agnes Waters, just south of Gladstone. But no doubt it's been into the far west, right out to the Channel Country, all throughout southeast Queensland. So there are other areas that we expect it to spread slowly around the area, and it's usually the hives being taken there with the mites and it'll shift it to that area.
2: What do you want the takeaway to be for attendees today?
1: Well, what we put the theme for our conference is adapt and thrive. So the idea is that, you know, there will be a light at the end of the tunnel once they get over this invasion phase or the build-up phase, and hopefully we'll be able to come with ways of being able to keep the mites under control, and once we get that, then beekeepers will be a lot better off.
2: The association's been going for, you know, almost 150 years. Would this be one of the biggest challenges the industry has faced in that time?
1: Yeah, varroa will change the face of beekeeping in Queensland and Australia. We've had other introductions of other pests, but they've been nowhere near as bad as what varroa will be. And it's the ongoing costs of having to treat the hives. When with this resistance turning up, then it took out some of our treatments, so it makes it a lot harder. But no, this is probably the worst the industry has ever seen since its inception.
0: President of the Queensland Beekeepers Association, Trevor Weatherhead. The winter vegetable paddocks are starting to fill with hi-vis as pickers arrive in North Queensland for the season. Jamie Jurgens from Jurgens Produce is a fifth-generation farmer in the Bowen region. He tells Amy Mitchell more about what he's picking at the moment.
3: Yeah, we got about 2,000 acres of growing vegetables here, of mixture of green beans, sweet corn, melons, pumpkins and mini capsicums.
4: How's your season shaping up so far?
3: Look, every season is a new opportunity. Ask me in November, I'll be able to tell you how it went. Look, so far the weather's been really favourable. The crops are looking good to start, so you know, volumes look strong. Hopefully pricing's there for the year, and hopefully, you know, we've had some challenging weather in the last couple of years, so hopefully this year, you know, the weather's in our favour and we can continue producing some good produce.
4: I see there's pickers out in the paddock today. When did you start picking?
3: They're mini capsicums they're picking there. We started picking them about 2 weeks ago, so, you know, just into full production with them now. So,
4: how'd you go finding workers this year? Have you had a struggle at all?
3: Look, there is a lot more holiday makers around looking for work, which is really good, different to what we've had in the last 4 or 5 years since COVID. Most of our people coming in from the Pacific Islands, so we bring them in every year. So that's filled the gap for the last few years, and that's working well for us, so we'll continue that.
4: Your daughter and son are also have come back to the farm as well. How does that feel for you?
3: Yeah, it's really, really good to have the next generation passionate about coming into the industry and looking for a long-term future. So we have, you know, our son, our daughter and our son-in-law back in the business, which is, you know, it's nice to have family around you, but it's also nice to be working alongside family and, you know, having them help drive the business, you know, for the future as well.
4: Jamie, what challenges are you facing at the moment on your farm?
3: The biggest challenge we have this year has been probably inflation. Well, the last couple of years has been inflation. You know, managing cost is the biggest. Pricing, you know, that's always going to be there because we're supply demand based industry, so pricing is always an issue. But trying

0: To stay ahead of our cost base in the last couple of years has been a real challenge.
1: Anywhere in particular that you feel it most?
0: It's probably been all over. Like, labour's been increasing at a higher rate than normal, but fuel this year has been, you know, a real challenge. And then anything associated with oil that makes products from oil, so whether it's plastics, trickle, some of our packaging and things like that, they've sort of been they've been the items that have increased the most this year, yeah.
1: We've heard from some farmers recently there's been a bit of an issue about getting rid of the plastic waste on their farms at the end of the season. Have you had any issues with that at all?
0: Look, there is. There is some companies who are starting off doing some recycling, which is really good. We are using some more biodegradable products now, which is, you know, really good. One, saves the retrieving of it, but two, you know, it's a biological product that's going to break down in the soil, which is really good. And yeah, we are looking at reusing tape and things like that as well. So a lot of these higher costs are making us think outside the box a little bit and what we can do for the future to make things better.
2: That was Jamie Jurgens, winter vegetable farmer from Bowen, speaking with Amy Mitchell. That's all we have time for on the Rural Report this morning. Thank you again for your company, but make sure you also join us for the Queensland Country Hour today at midday. I'm Taylor Larson. News and weather are on the way. It's 6:30.

0: Russell Varley with ABC Local News for the Wide Bay Burnett. A magistrate has called for a committal date to be arranged for an accused murderer in Hervey Bay. Olivia Nunes-Marlick reports.
1: Michael Vella is facing one count of murder after allegedly killing Karl Bauer with a blunt weapon in Hervey Bay in October last year. The 57-year-old did not appear when his case was heard at the Hervey Bay Magistrates Court yesterday. Magistrate Trinity McGarvey asked the prosecutor and defence barrister to provide a timeline for when a potential committal hearing could take place for Mr. Vella's case later this year. This will include providing the availability of potential witnesses and what evidence will be heard. Mr. Vella was remanded in custody and the case has been adjourned until June 25th.
0: Work is set to begin on installing 400 vertical piles that will support the foundation of the new Bundaberg Hospital. Early works have included adding sewerage, drainage and power to the 60-hectare site to the south of the city, while detailed design also nears completion. Wide Bay Hospital and Health Service Board Chair Brett Haywood says Stage 1 is on track to be delivered by 2031.
2: We can see it rising out of the ground. It's a very large site and soon we'll have around 2,000 construction workers at its peak pouring over that site as the building comes up out of the ground.
0: The member for Burnett says he's anxious the government receives the detailed business case to rebuild Paradise Dam. It had been expected dam operator Sunwater would provide the business case last month. However, Stephen Bennett says the government is still waiting.
3: I've been concerned for years and I've spoken openly about the lack of investment through uncertainty of water security. And without this detailed business case, Cabinet and the government can't make any, you know, those informed decisions about investment and what decisions will be made about Paradise Dam. So I'm very anxious and, yeah, certainly would encourage someone to get on with the job and provide this detailed business case.
0: Vulnerable older women are expected to have more options for safe and secure housing in Bundaberg. Regional Housing Limited has completed a build of 19 one-bedroom homes designed for women aged 55 and over. Chief Executive Hannah Scott says older women are one of the fastest growing and most vulnerable groups experiencing housing insecurity.
4: Women who have been displaced out of loss of marriage or due to financial pressures. So this will become their home, something they can be proud of, that they can restore dignity in, and most importantly, they can heal from whatever their previous traumas may have been.
0: The Queensland Beekeepers Association says many apiarists are struggling to keep hives alive as the destructive varroa mite continues to spread. The pest has been detected in Agnes Water and is expected to keep moving north. The bee-killing mite has been in Australia since 2022 and is responsible for the estimated loss of 90% of wild honeybee populations in some parts of the country. Speaking at the association's annual conference,

0: Conference in Bundaberg yesterday, President Trevor Weatherhead says the treatment is becoming increasingly ineffective.
1: The big problem for us is that we have resistance to two of the chemicals that we had available for us for treatments of varroa. Usually elsewhere in the world they get at least 20 years before varroa is found. Ours turned up within 2 years.
0: A woman's been charged following a break and enter at Baroran, police allege, just before 2 a.m. yesterday. A 30-year-old woman broke into a business stealing cash to

0: unlawful use of a motor vehicle and possessing a knife in public, and is due to appear in Gladstone Magistrates Court at the end of the month. The number of electric vehicles on Bundaberg and Fraser Coast roads has more than doubled in 12 months. Johanna Marie explains.
1: Fraser Coast drivers are increasingly turning to hybrid and electric vehicles, with 3,270 registered with the Department of Transport at the end of March. That figure has grown by 67% in 12 months. In Bundaberg, the number of registered EVs surged by 51% to 2,600. There was a similar uptake in the Gympie region. However, they're less popular in the North Burnett, with only 130 vehicles. The Electric Vehicle Council says the recent boom in sales is driven by cost of living pressures and a wider variety of models, providing consumers more choice.
0: Bundaberg heading for a top today of 24, Gympie 23, Harvey Bay 24, Merribra 24, Kingaroy 21, Gander 25, and Monto a top of 25 degrees.
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4: It's Friday the 12th of June on the way today. Not only is it Friday the 12th of June, it's also Reg Day. Yes, Reg the prize-giving rooster is returning for the second time this week. First time he's ever done that. It's all part of our Winter Wonderland Mega Prize giveaway. 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But Mini Transistor. 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Listen out for the cue to call. You know what that is? That's when Reg, the prize-giving rooster, does his cock-a-doodle doing. As soon as you hear him fairly freaking out once he finds a song that he really enjoys, he goes for it. Then you call through on 1300 221 001. Don't have to answer any question. Just call through. And to make it fair, so we don't have to be the absolute fastest today, I'll take the third caller through. Caller number three. We'll win the ABC Wide Bay Mini Transistor Radio. 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Plus, today we find out who will take part in

takes place on Monday. You have to be here at 9 o'clock. The studio's in Bundaberg. Be a bit of fun. Burnt Toast on the way as well. Talk about a bit of fun. We'll jump on the beach with Craig. What are conditions like there? Fishing frenzy. Top tips on where to cast your line over the weekend. And plus a look ahead to World Cup 2026. It's just got underway. Go the Socceroos. All that plus loads of other stuff. I don't know how we'll squeeze it all in. This is ABC Waibae. It's the only way to start your Monday. Good morning.

0: 7 minutes to midday. High tide for Great Sandy, 23 to 7 this evening. That'll be at 2 metres, 23. Burning Heads, low tide there, 9 minutes to midday. High tide, 22 past 6 this evening. That's at 3 metres, 13 for Burning Heads. And finally, Agnes Water and 17.70 low tide is at 8 minutes past midday. High tide, 22 past 6 this evening at 2 metres, 77. Current temperatures, it's still mild. 15 degrees in Bundaberg right now. Gander 11, Gympie 14, Harvey Bay 16, Kingaroy 14, and it's currently 16 degrees in Maribyrnong. Fish and tips next.
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0: At 16 to 7, let's find out where the big ones are hanging out with Corey from Tackerwell, Bundaberg. Morning, Corey.
6: Good morning, David. How are you, buddy?
0: Good, thanks, Corey. But a little bit blowy this weekend, but are there some winter weather windows maybe?
6: Yeah, definitely. Nail on the head there, mate. So it's been picking up to around that 15 knot south-southeast wind direction throughout the middle of the days. However, this time of year, as we know, those westerlies early in the morning provide a very good opportunity, and they're renowned for dying off pretty right as that arvo sort of sun's going down, that last hour of sunlight, mate. So there's still been plenty of opportunities, but yes, it is quite blowy throughout the middle of the day. Mm-hmm. But listen, over the last week, we have seen some nice fishing inshore. There's plenty of bait around, and some Spanish mackerel have started to come in. We had some good numbers of these guys probably going on April-ish. They come sort of nice and close, then they kind of disappeared. So it's good to finally hear a few more captures of some Spanish along our coast, just mainly in the clean water. So that's sort of more south, Elliot Heads and off Coona. There's been some good numbers around there, mate. And okay, while we're talking inshore, there's also been some nice numbers of mulloway, which we don't get here all the time.
0: No, what does that look like?
6: What's it look like? Big silver fish. Right. Kind of like, you know what they actually look like. So if you know what a whiting looks like, they're like massive whiting.
0: Ah, right, okay.
6: Just nice long fish, silver, one of the hardest whiting fish, pound for pound. So, yeah, really good fun. So the mulloway is actually, some people call them a silver jew. So they're predominantly caught south of here.
0: Right.
6: And then we also get what's called a black jewfish. So they're like the northern species. We do get both here at times, but at the moment we're seeing more mulloway along our inshore areas. Okay. And then we have even seen some black jewfish along the mouth of the Burnett. So the two species sort of living pretty close together at the moment.
0: Sounds good. And we had some squid last week. What about this week?
6: Yeah. So we're still seeing good numbers of squid. So like I said last week, these guys, they like patchy sand, they like rock, they like weed. So, but the biggest key is clean water. So that's a pretty big hint there if you know our area.
0: Yep.
6: I'm not going to say exactly, but just clean water.
0: Yeah, a big enough hint. Lovely stuff. Okay, so that's inshore looking pretty good with those winter weather windows. What about rivers and creeks? What's going on there?
6: Yeah, so I think we've been talking the last few weeks. Obviously, summer species sort of quietened down a little bit. There's still been some nice mangrove jack caught on live bait, so deeper water, live bait, run out tide. But a lot of the talk's been brim and whiting, mate. So the Burnett, especially, has had a really solid start to the brim season. Numbers have definitely been a little down compared to last year, but the size is actually been really, really good. So lots of brim over 40 centimetres being caught. Mm-hmm. The Bundaberg Sports Fishing Club, they do like a yearly little big brim shootout with their members there. They did that on the weekend, and we saw exactly that. So not heaps of numbers of fish, but all the fish are really, really big, really good quality at the moment. And whiting have also been pretty scattered this year, but we've seen some better numbers, and that's probably due to we got some pretty big tides coming up as well, so we're getting these whiting a bit more keen, a bit more on the chew. So even over the weekend, we've got some really big incoming tides in that afternoon and fishing into the night. So definitely one to keep an eye on, because we've got new moon, I think it's Monday or Tuesday night next week, so we've got some massive nighttime tides.
0: So those big tides, that should fire up the mud crabs as well, shouldn't it?
6: Definitely, yes. I was just about to get there. So, yeah, mud crabs, definitely one to keep an eye on over the weekend. Like I said, though, the big tides are at night. So if you can put the pots in and leave them in overnight, that's probably where you're going to see your best results, because getting up to around that 3.8, even 3.9, I think, in the burnet, high tide, which is massive for around here. So should definitely see them get flushed out of their holes. So just put your pots in.

0: deeper sections is a good little trick, because they'll get pushed out of all the shallow little channels and roots and edges, and they'll get into the main channels. So,
1: okay. Is there a prawn or two to be had?
0: Definitely. So we've had a really, really solid couple of weeks on the prawning front. So a few weeks ago, there was plenty off Woodgate. So it's quite a common area there out the front of Woodgate along the beach. They come out of the Burram River there and do their spawning and whatnot out the front. And so they're still being caught there in good numbers.

0: Elliott River there and shoot south out the front of Woodgate. Other than that, the Burnett has also had heaps in the Burnett as well, up around Strathdees and Milliken Hole, if you know where those two areas are in the Burnett.
1: Great. Okay, so rivers and creeks there. On to Lake Gregory, which has really been going gangbusters the past few weeks, but it's starting to drop off a bit.
0: Yeah. So it was fishing really, really well, and that's just because we had nice, sort of consistent water temps.
1: Yeah.
0: Now, we did have a cold snap, if you remember, late last week. I believe it was a Thursday, Friday.
1: Mm-hmm.
0: Had a cold snap, and what it did, it actually dropped the water temperature in Lake Gregory by about 2 degrees very, very quickly, pretty much overnight. So these bass, they like cold water. They like cooling water, but they don't like a sudden drop like that. And most species are like that. So it's going to take these bass a couple of days. I mean, they might have been starting to bite a bit better now. And over the weekend, we might see a few more caught. But it was definitely a bit tough on the lake last weekend and earlier this week, maybe. But as these bass just adjust to that cooler water, they'll definitely come on the shore again.
1: Okay, loads going on this weekend. Corey, what's going to be your pick of the week?
0: Yeah, I got to go. Crustacean of the week, we're going the prawn.
1: Ah, haven't had that
0: something
1: at the top
0: a little
1: spot
0: bit
1: for
0: different.
1: Okay,
0: been plenty around, so get into them while they're here.
1: Prawn hits the top spot, number one. Corey, have a great weekend. Thanks a lot.
0: You too, David. Thanks, mate.
1: Corey with Fishing Frenzy on ABC Waibay.
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1: On the way next, Brekkie Bites with Harry. It's 10 to 7.

0: Oh, Barry, toss your hanky this way. Barry Manilow, I'm at the songs. It's 6 minutes to seven on ABC Waibay. In the news today with Russell Varley, the Queensland Beekeepers Association says many apiarists are struggling to keep hives alive as the destructive varroa mite continues to spread. More on that story and all the other stories for the Waibay and Burnett with Russell Varley at 7:30. But let's check in on some other stories making news this morning with Harry Kasavich. Morning, Harry.
1: Morning, David.
0: First of all, Harry, new species have been discovered off our coast.
1: Yes, more than 100 new species have been recorded and catalogued for the first time in some of Australia's most remote territorial waters. The often bizarre creatures were found dwelling across 22 seamounts or massive subsea mountains near the Christmas and Cocos Islands, more than 3,000 kilometres northwest of Perth. Scientists collected 1,000 specimens of over two voyages between 2021 and 2022 aboard their 94-metre research vessel called the Investigator. And their findings, published this week, suggest at least 149 new species, everything from sea stars to worms to sea cucumbers. Yes, they were all unknown to humanity until now.
0: Isn't that amazing? Mm. We think we know everything. We don't, do
1: yes,
0: we? We don't.
1: No, especially we not don't. In the ocean, David.
0: Especially not in the ocean. And Harry, a biological mystery has been solved.
1: Mm. A team of French scientists said they've solved the long-standing mystery of how Venus flytraps shut so quickly.
0: Huh.
1: And as you know, they do this without using muscles, it's interesting.
0: Yeah.
1: The carnivorous plants, they don't rely on rapidly moving water through their leaves, which was previously thought, so they don't rely on moisture.
0: So what do they do, Harry? What do they do? Well, I'm excited.
1: This is the exciting part, David. Very exciting. Researchers found evidence that cell walls on the outer surface of the trap, they suddenly soften or relax.
0: Oh, relax.
1: When the plant is triggered.
0: There you go.
1: So they have the little sensors on the inside. So they don't clamp shut, they soften. So that's interesting.
0: It is very interesting.
1: The researchers are planning to work with biologists to further understand the trap shutting and whether it can inspire new technologies.
0: Fantastic. There we go. That's really interesting. There you go. Biological mystery has been solved. Meanwhile, that's been solved, though. Another mystery has been reignited.
1: Yes, residents in a corner of rural Ontario, Canada, have reported a series of strange encounters. There have been reports of birds stopping, wind dying down, an earthy smell in the air.
0: Right.
1: And a massive figure emerging from the trees.
0: Do you know, I heard the exact same sound as that coming from the ABC Waibay bathroom the other day. I think Rick Whittle was in there at the time. Yeah, and you mentioned an earthy smell as well, didn't you?
1: An earthy smell, yes, yes.
0: It all fits, doesn't it?
1: That sound right there, that sound was Bigfoot. 100% confirmed, that sound right there. If you look at the audio label. Yes. 100% confirmed, real audio.
0: Definitely heard that sound before.
1: Field recording.
0: Okay.
1: The creature's size, smell, and movement matched closely with the descriptions of the Sasquatch or Bigfoot, a bipedal ape that believers say exists at the periphery of human understanding. So these, we have Yowies over here, David, but over there they have Bigfoot.
0: They do.
1: And or the Sasquatch or the Yeti. Within days, the reports in Canada were circulating online. And they were added to the Bigfoot Mapping Project, which I had a look at this morning. Mm-hmm. It's a database containing thousands of sightings from across the decades.
0: Fascinating.
1: All the way back from the 60s and 70s. And 16,663 reports, to be exact.
0: And it wasn't just someone dressed up in a bear suit or something?
1: That's the thing. Well, there was the famous footage in 1968 of the Sasquatch, and it really does just look like a man walking in a Bigfoot costume, gorilla costume. But yeah, these sightings, they surely will fuel another decade of Bigfoot documentaries on,
0: I reckon,
1: the History Channel in America. So,
0: my goodness, this has all been so interesting. But we need to move on to joke of the day. What you got for us?
1: How does Bigfoot tell time?
0: I don't know. How would Bigfoot tell time?
1: He's got a Sasquatch.
2: Your diary. Got an event? Email widebay@abc.net.au. What's on?
0: Well, look at this. Wide Bay ACMA Country Music Branch of Australasian Country Music Association's next concert for the year will be held on Saturday, the 20th of June, which, by my calculations, is not this Saturday, but next one. Guest artists will be Noah Pullman. Doors open at 11:30 for a 12 o'clock high noon start. Entry is $8 per person. And there's raffles, there's a tombola, and lucky door prizes to be won. So there we go, line up for 20th of June. ACMA Country Music Branch of Australasian Country Music Association. That's their next concert lined up then. And that will be, of course, in Maryborough. Meanwhile, in Bundaberg today, next to the library, Bundaberg and District Seniors get underway, 45 Woondooma Street, playing indoor bowls and cards. They do it every Monday and Friday morning. If you missed out on Monday, well, luckily there's a Friday in the week as well, so you can go along today. Doors open at 8 a.m. Bowls gets underway at 9, and it costs $2 to get involved. But that includes lovely, delicious morning tea. Everyone is welcome. So there you go, a few things going on there. You know what to do to let me know what's happening where you are. It's as simple as this. You've got a pen or a piece of paper there. Just jot down these details. It's Wide Bay, all one word, widebay at abc.net.au. 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Get your details in there. And I'll give it a spruik right here on ABC Widebay. News is next. It's 7 o'clock.

0: In this bulletin, Defence Minister Richard Marles' visit to the UK thrown into chaos as his British counterpart resigns. US President Donald Trump declares an end to the Iran war is close. And Queensland beekeepers say their industry is on the brink with no way to save their hives from varroa mites. ABC News. Good morning, I'm Maria Hatzakis. Defence Minister Richard Marles' visit to the United Kingdom has been thrown into chaos after his British counterpart John Healey resigned hours before they were due to hold an AUKUS event. His Europe correspondent, Catherine Diss.
1: It was meant to be a moment to showcase Australia's defence capabilities with the UK at a naval port critical to the AUKUS pact on England's south coast. But those plans were thrown into disarray after a shock resignation from the UK Defence Secretary John Healey. Less than 3 hours before the event, he posted on social media saying the latest defence spending plan left him with no option but to resign and fell well short of what was needed to meet the moment. The Defence Minister, Richard Marles, chose not to front the media, issuing a statement saying the defence relationship is enduring.
0: Meantime, a second British government minister has resigned from their position with Under-Secretary of State for the Armed Forces, Al Carnes, quitting his post. The role reports directly to the Secretary of State for Defence. In other news, US President Donald Trump says an end to the Iran war is close and final points have been agreed to. John Lyons reports from Washington.
2: President Trump began the day saying the US was preparing to attack Iran's most sensitive energy processing facility, Karg Island. This would have meant a third consecutive day of US strikes. But hours later, he said he'd cancelled any attacks because final points of an agreement had been met and that an end to the war was close. US media, however, say that Mr. Trump has predicted the end of this war more than 30 times in recent weeks. John Lyons, ABC News, Washington.
0: The Queensland CFMEU inquiry's 10th block of public hearings has heard fresh allegations of union thuggery and misconduct. Kira Jones reports.
3: Several high-ranking bureaucrats gave evidence at the probe this week, including Office of Industrial Relations Executive Andrea Fox. Ms. Fox broke down while detailing a tense encounter with ousted CFMEU boss Michael Ravbar, in which she alleges she was berated and threatened. In his first formal statement to the inquiry, Mr. Ravbar denied being aggressive. Former OIR Deputy Director General Kim Bancroft also took the witness stand. The inquiry heard Ms. Bancroft tried to address alleged CFMEU misconduct during her nine-month tenure, but was sacked because a particular union was unhappy with her. Hearings will resume in Brisbane next week.
0: Emergency crews are battling a large house fire on Brisbane's south side. The blaze broke out on Monmouth Street in Morningside just after 5:30 this morning. No one's been hurt. Seven crews are at the scene. Queensland beekeepers say their industry is on the brink with no way to save their hives from varroa mites. Emma Johnson has the story.
4: The invasive mite was first detected in southeast Queensland 12 months ago and has since destroyed almost all wild honeybee colonies in the region. Beekeepers have met in Bundaberg to discuss a path forward. Australian Honeybee Industry Council Chief Executive Danny Lefebvre says the US results of a new biopesticide look promising, but it could be years before it's available in Queensland.
5: The reality is globally there is not a lot of treatment options for varroa.
4: Apiarists say the cost of battling the mite could put them out of business within the next 2 years. Primary Industries Minister Tony Perrott has ruled out relief payments, but says the government is working to find a solution for the pests.
0: A Senate inquiry has heard state and territory governments were only told of upcoming changes to the National Disability Insurance Scheme on the same day the NDIS Minister Mark Butler made them public. Isabella Tolhurst explains.
6: The Department of Health, Disability and Ageing told the Senate inquiry into the government's proposed NDIS overhaul that the federal minister's first meeting with state and territory disability ministers was the day of his national press club speech where the changes were announced. Department officials said they understood previous discussions had taken place, but a phone call on the day of the announcement was the first meeting on record to be specifically about the reforms. It comes as state and territory disability ministers have accused the government of pushing through changes that don't align with previous agreements.
0: A service will be held in Townsville today to mark 30 years since the Black Hawk tragedy in North Queensland. 18 ADF personnel died in the collision, as Baz Ruddock reports.
7: On the night of June 12, 1996, six Black Hawk helicopters were flying in formation as part of a counter-terrorism training operation near Townsville. One veered to the right and hit the tail rotor of another. Both helicopters plunged to the ground and were destroyed by fire. Paramedic Tony Kirkham was on shift in Townsville that night. He recalls the constant stream of ambulances transporting patients who were flown in from the scene.
8: There was a lot of unknowns, so that actually kind of made it feel like it was never going to end.
7: The Army's 5th Aviation Regiment and the Special Air Service Regiment will be commemorating. It remains Australia's worst peacetime military aviation disaster.
0: In sport, Mexico has won the opening game of soccer's FIFA World Cup against South Africa in Mexico City in front of more than 80,000 fans. The ABC's national sport reporter David Mark reports.
9: The opening ceremony at the Azteca Stadium featured fireworks, a giant World Cup trophy, and performances by numerous singers, including the Colombian superstar Shakira. It preceded the kickoff between the host nation Mexico and South Africa, won 2-0 by Mexico. It's the first of 104 matches played across 16 cities in the USA, Canada, and Mexico that will culminate in the World Cup final in July. David Mark, ABC News, San Francisco.
0: Now with more sport, here's Jared Coote.
10: Jai Arrow has inspired South Sydney to a commanding win over the Brisbane Broncos in the NRL in an emotional night at Stadium Australia. The Rabbitohs and Broncos formed a guard of honour for Arrow before kickoff after he was forced to retire from rugby league following his motor neuron disease diagnosis. South Sydney, wearing special white jerseys for Arrow, inflicted a sixth straight defeat on the reigning premiers with a 48-6 thrashing. Rabbitohs captain Cody Walker says it was a moving occasion.
11: Yeah, to see those scenes at the start of the game, I sort of had to gather myself before the start of the game. And yeah, it's devastating what he's going through, but it is quite beautiful that we all came together.
10: The Adelaide Crows have produced a stunning opening quarter to beat the Western Bulldogs by 57 points at Docklands Stadium to open round 14 of the AFL. The match was over by quarter time as Adelaide scored 9 goals to just 2 points shy of their largest ever first term to lead by 41 points. The Bulldogs briefly threatened to get close, but the Crows finished strongly to win 19 goals 7, 121 to 9 goals 10, 64. And Serena Williams' first tournament since coming out of retirement has ended prematurely.

0: after her doubles partner withdrew from the event with a knee injury.
1: In finance, stocks on Wall Street have closed higher after US President Donald Trump revealed he cancelled planned strikes against Iran. And on the eve of the market debut of Elon Musk's SpaceX, the Dow Jones Industrial Average gained 1.84%. The broad S&P 500 rose 1.75%. The tech-heavy NASDAQ was up by 2.5%. The Australian share market is set to open higher later this morning, with the SPY 200 futures index up 1.7%. The global benchmark Brent crude is lower at $88.93 US a barrel. Gold is stronger at $4,214 US an ounce, and the Australian dollar is higher. It's buying 70.53 US cents. Recapping the top stories in this bulletin, Defence Minister Richard Marles' visit to the United Kingdom has been thrown into chaos after his British counterpart John Healey resigned hours before they were due to hold an AUKUS event. President Donald Trump has called off plans for renewed US military strikes on Iran. And Queensland beekeepers say their industry is on the brink, with no way to save their hives from varroa mites. To the weather for Queensland, isolated to scattered showers in eastern districts, isolated showers in the southern interior clearing during the day. Mostly sunny elsewhere. Cairns and Rockhampton 27, Townsville 28 degrees, Mackay 25, Bundaberg 24, Mount Isa 29. In the state southeast, a partly cloudy day with showers and the chance of a storm along the coastal fringe. Brisbane, Ipswich, the Gold and Sunshine Coasts 23, Logan 22 degrees, Toowoomba a top of 18. 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
3: Well, I don't know whether you've noticed, but there's still no sign of Reg. Reg, the prize-giving rooster, he is turning up today. It's been confirmed, but no sign of him yet. Sometime between now and 10, though, he will be doing his cock-a-doodling. All part of our mega Winter Wonderland giveaway of prizes. That mini transistor radio could be yours. Sparkling little thing that it is. ABC One Bay Mini Tranny. Your chance to win it. 1-300-221-001, the number to call. As soon as you hear Reg doing his cock-a-doodle doing, but as you know, he normally waits until there's a really good song playing and he fairly freaks out. Reg on the way sometime, but we now intend keep listening to ABC Wide Bay for your chance to win. Right now, though, let's check in on the weather at the Bureau of Meteorology. We have Daniel Hayes. Morning, Daniel.
4: Morning, David.
3: Daniel, a few more showers around today?
4: Yes, likely to be some. Not particularly heavy, at least that's the expectation, but there's a few pushing in across the Sunshine Coast area towards the Gympie area and up towards Tincan Bay. Right. It's probably the best fall we've got in the last 24 hours, just under 6 mils at Tincan Bay. Everywhere else that has seen some shower activity, it's been really around about a millimetre or less for the most part. And we don't expect to see a great deal pushing further inland, so relatively dry for across, you know, Gander and Kingaroy and Bergen and places like that. So, yeah, and that'll be the pattern over the next few days. We'll continue to see some showers right on the coastal strip, but less likely to see too much pushing further inland.
3: Fair enough. What about temperatures?
4: Look, they're still going to be relatively warm. Minimum temperatures again this morning, quite a few degrees above average in most centres. Didn't really dip down into the single figures anywhere. The pattern will be largely continued right through the weekend. Maybe as we head through into early next week, we get a little bit of clearer skies here and there, so we get a touch cooler through the inland areas. Might still struggle to get into single figures, but it's largely going to remain above average temperatures for our minimums and also above average temperatures for our maximums.
3: Okay, a mild weekend ahead. On to the boaters. What are they facing out there?
4: Look, the winds are getting a little bit fresher around the coast. For the next few days, we've got them sitting at around about 15 to 20 knots southeasterlies, and that'll persist right through into early next week. We might get a period through the offshore areas, so around the Garry coast, where we see it even push up to 25 knots at times. Don't see a huge response from the season swells. Might get up to 2 metres offshore at times.

0: that's about it.
1: Okay. Daniel, thanks very much.
0: You're welcome.
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1: How's the new Bundaberg Hospital going? Oh, well, we're going to get an update on that soon. Update on the progress of the new Bundaberg Hospital on the way. Get your chuckle muscles in gear. Burnt toast not far off. Always good for a giggle or two. Now we're going to jump on the beach with Craig. Top tips on what's happening when it comes to the waves. Having a dip, looking for a wave for a bit of board riding. He'll have all the info. Plus, later on today, we find out who will win. Well, the prize really that money can't buy. Taking part in How Far Are They Up There on Monday, a live broadcast. You could be in the studio meeting Reg and Rick. A live broadcast of How Far Are They Up There. Still a chance to get involved if you so wish. Just flick me a text on 0487 993 222. Just write How Far Are They Up There and put your name on it, and we'll put you in the hat for the draw around about 9:30 today. Or give us a call, 1300 221 001. Have a chat with Harry. He'll put your name in the hat. It'll take place on Monday. You'll have to be at the studios in Bundaberg at 9 o'clock to get involved. How far are they up there? Starring you. Yeah, keep listening out for Reg, the prize-giving rooster. I'll take the third caller today, so you don't have to be the absolute fastest. There'll be 6 free lines, no questions to answer. You just call that number. And then third caller through, you are the winner of the ABC Wide Bay Mini Transistor Radio. Great piece of radio nostalgia. Plus, World Cup 2026. Go the Socceroos. Looking ahead to that, was already underway. Started a few hours ago with Mexico winning their first match, one of the host nations. We'll delve into that excitement very shortly. And doubts it's double dip. What an epic one it's going to be today. My goodness, 2 absolute legends of the music industry have no idea which way this is going to go, because it's all up to you. Today, if you want, Dowsett's Double Dip is where I play 2 songs back to back with no chat in between, which we do not do unless it's a double dip. Today, you can have 2, if you so wish, from Old Blue Eyes.
4: The

Yes, Frank Sinatra. Want to vote for Frankie? Two songs from him. How good would that sound? Just get your vote in before 9:30. 0487-993-222. Just write Frank Sinatra. If I can make it there. But who could he possibly be up against? Well, how about this guy?

My goodness, Frank Sinatra against Elvis Presley. Two legends going head to head. Elvis Presley, Jailhouse Rock, It's Now or Never, Heartbreak Hotel. Frank Sinatra, I've Got You Under My Skin, Come Fly With Me, Mac the Knife, and many more. Who are you going to go for? Got to pick one of them. No standing on the fence. Elvis or Frank? Get that vote in before 9:30. 0487 993 222. Next, though, it's been described as a dark feminist fantasy. Up next, a brand new Australian play set to make its world premiere in Gympie next week.

0: Toto. Hold the line. 21 past seven.
1: ABC Wide Bay.
0: Let's go to the theatre. Yeah, a brand new Australian play is set to make its world premiere in Gympie next week at the Perseverance Street Theatre Company. 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Co-writer and director, Dr. Sharon Hogan, good morning.
2: Good morning, how are you?
0: Very good, thank you, Sharon. How exciting is it for you to get a new play on stage?
2: Yes, it's been 2 years in the making.
0: Is that right? Wow.
2: Yeah, it takes that long to get a new work off the page to the stage.
0: So they all take that long, do they, or is this one particularly difficult?
2: No, most new works do. They go through a writing stage and then a creative development stage with the actors, so workshopping the text, and then it goes back to the drawing board again, and then we were really lucky that the two actors involved in this project have actually been linked for 2 years to the project. So that's pretty amazing to be able to have them in the room and then be able to cast them.
0: Through the whole process. Yeah, that's great, yeah. So what's the inspiration for Sisters?
2: Well, this really bizarre evening happened a few years ago and it involved my sister and myself, and that was sort of the spark of an idea. And then we basically, Sophia and I, have pushed it totally into the fictional and fantasy realm, where we basically look at what happens when these two sisters are confronted with one of their husbands could potentially be dying. What do they do? Do they seek help? However, the relationship has been a little bit, it's a bit like The Boy Who Cried Wolf. The relationship has always been a little bit, I'll say, toxic. Uh-huh. And it's so what do you do in that situation? You know, and then all these secrets that the sisters have kept from each other comes out. So the audience is sort of on the edge of their seat going, hang on a minute, are they going to save the guy next door? Are they going to help him? Are they not? So it's definitely in that a black comedy fantasy realm.
0: Yeah, it's been described as a dark feminist fantasy. Is that right?
2: Absolutely. We're in fits of laughter because there's moments, if you really like that gallows humour, then you will enjoy this show.
0: Yeah. Right. So who are the main characters?
2: So we've got Amy and we've got Andrea, and they're two sisters. One's a divorce lawyer. One is runs a clinical practice. It's set in a small regional sort of beach town.
0: Right.
2: And they're isolated, and there's been a storm the night before and the internet's been cut off. And, you know, so it's a classic, what we call in theatre world, a closed setting.
0: Yeah. Yeah, just two characters carrying the whole production. That must be tough.
2: Oh, it's honestly 52 pages of lines. And these actors, both professional actors, are phenomenal. The way they handle scene after scene. So they are pretty phenomenal. Yeah.
0: Right. So local artists taking part here?
2: Yes, we've got two Sunshine Coast actors. Right. And then we do have, I'd sort of tell a lie, there is a third character that appears in the last few minutes of the play, but if I reveal who that is, I will give too much plot away.
0: Top secret.
2: Yeah, so there's actors, yeah.
0: Okay. All right, so when the curtain comes down, what do you hope that audiences really get out of seeing Sisters?
2: I think there's a beautiful question in it where Amy goes, how did I get here? And I think it's that real examination of a marriage and relationships with our family. And it's sort of like all of the sedimentary things that happen in our lives that lead to a moment. So I think the audience will be going away going, wow, how did I get here in my own life? Like as you know, theatre and art always gets us reflecting on our own lives. And I think also thinking about our relationships with our siblings and the bond between sisters, I think it does celebrate that unbreakable bond.
0: Right.
2: Yeah. Nice, so yeah, okay. it's darkly yeah. complex, and it really looks at the messiness of relationships. Right. Yeah.
0: You've set it up nicely for us. When and where can people catch the world premiere of Sisters?
2: So it opens next Monday night, and it runs for a week in Gympie. And tickets are available through Humanitix. If you just go Sisters, Perseverance Street, Gympie, it will come up online. And then it's going to Brisbane. So
0: Fantastic.
2: We're taking our regional story, our regional work. It's got a week season down in Brisbane from the 3rd of July. Yeah.
0: Wonderful. Sharon, break a leg. Thanks very much.
2: Thanks, David. Bye.
0: Bye now. Dr. Sharon Hogan, Artistic Director and CEO of Perseverance Street, gets underway in Gympie next week.
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0: In the news today, with Russell Varley, the Queensland Beekeepers Association says many apiarists are struggling to keep hives alive as the destructive varroa mite continues to spread. More on that story and many others with Russ for the Why Bam Burnett in just a moment. But before that, time to get your chuckle muscles in gear. It's time for the latest instalment of Burnt Toast. What's going on with the opinion polls? One party seems to be going from strength to strength. This week's episode of Burnt Toast has more.
3: Well, the opinion polls were out. The figures were obvious. The Consternation Party, headed by Pauline Hansdown, was racing up the rankings. The media, which had been promoting their every pronouncement, were amazed.
4: It's an orange tsunami, I tell ya.
5: They won one seat.
4: It's massive.
3: Anyway, the Labyrinth Party government was keeping an eye on things. Some of the members thought they'd better talk to the Prime Minister about the way it was going.
6: Oh, g'day, everybody. What do you want?
7: Oh, look, PM, we've just seen the latest opinion polls.
6: Yes?
7: The Consternation Party has 31%.
6: Oh, well, thank goodness for that. That's good for us, isn't it?
7: No, PM, that's not good.
6: Please explain.
7: We've only got 30%.
6: Oh, crikey, that's not good. We'll have to do something about that.
3: Well, they went away and the polls continued to say the same thing. The Consternation Party was on the rise and the others were sinking. Well, anyway, sometime later, people were shocked to see a space rocket hurtling across the sky at night.
8: Well, did you see that, son?
6: That's awesome, Dad.
3: What is it? Well, it made the news.
9: The space rocket seen in the sky last night is believed to have been launched in China.
3: But if people had been at a special spot in the outback, they would have seen what was happening. The Prime Minister was there with thousands of other people.
6: Okay, Labyrinth Party government supporters, this is a vital mission. We're not sure where this rocket will land, but as soon as it does, it's your job to get out and find the nearest opinion pollsters and tell them you support the Labyrinth Party. Now, on board you go. Great idea, hey, Jim Charmschool. It should work.
9: Oh, I think so, PM, although it wouldn't rule anything in or out.
6: You can get in the rocket too, Jim. Go on.
10: 3, 2, 1.
6: Cop that, you media. What a sensational idea.
0: There you go. The latest instalment of Burnt Toast, only on ABC Waibay, where it's now 7:30 news time.
11: Good morning. Russell Varley with ABC Local News for the Waibay Burnett.
9: A magistrate has called for a committal date to be arranged for an accused murderer in Hervey Bay, Olivia Nunes-Marlick reports.
5: Michael Vella is facing one count of murder after allegedly killing Karen Bauer with a blunt weapon in Hervey Bay in October last year. The 57-year-old did not appear when his case was heard at the Hervey Bay Magistrates Court yesterday. Magistrate Trinity McGarvey asked the prosecutor and defence barrister to provide a timeline for when a potential committal hearing could take place for Mr. Vella's case later this year. This will include providing the availability of potential witnesses and what evidence will be heard. Mr. Vella was remanded in custody and the case has been adjourned until June 25th.
9: Work is set to begin on installing 400 vertical piles that will support the foundation of the new Bundaberg Hospital. Early works have included sewerage, drainage and power to the 60-hectare site to the south of the city, while detailed design also nears completion. Wide Bay Hospital and Health Service Board Chair Brett Haywood says Stage 1 is on track to be delivered by 2031.
10: We can see it rising out of the ground. It's a very large site and soon we'll have around 2,000 construction workers at its peak pouring over that site as the building comes up out of the ground.
9: The member for Burnett says he's anxious the government receives the detailed business case to rebuild Paradise Dam. It had been expected the dam operator, Sunwater, would provide the business case last month. However, Stephen Bennett says the government is still waiting.
11: I've been concerned for years and I've spoken openly about the lack of investment through uncertainty of water security. And without this detailed business case, Cabinet and the government can't make any, you know, those informed decisions about investment and what decisions will be made about Paradise Dam. So I'm very anxious and, yeah, certainly would encourage Sunwater to get on with the job and provide this detailed business case.
9: Vulnerable older women are expected to have more options for safe and secure housing in Bundaberg. Regional Housing Limited has completed a build of 19 one-bedroom homes designed for women aged 55 and over. Chief Executive Hannah Scott says older women are one of the fastest growing and most vulnerable groups experiencing housing insecurity.
12: Women who have been displaced out of loss of marriage or due to financial pressures, so this will become their home. Something they can be proud of, that they can restore dignity in, and most importantly, they can heal from whatever their previous

0: traumas may have been.
1: Police are asking for public information as they investigate a carjacking in Kingaroy this week. Owen Jarks has more.
2: Police believe a man and a woman aged in their 70s were entering their parked car on Glendon Street when they were approached by two teenage boys just before 6 p.m. One of the boys verbally threatened the man before a second boy approached the passenger side of the vehicle and produced a knife before forcing the woman from the car. The two boys then drove from the scene. The woman was taken to hospital for treatment for minor injuries. The man was not physically injured. The stolen car was later found in Cherbourg. Anyone with information is urged to contact police.
1: The Queensland Beekeepers Association says many apiarists are struggling to keep hives alive as the destructive varroa mite continues to spread. The pest has been detected in Agnes Water and is expected to keep moving north. The bee-killing mite has been in Australia since 2022 and is responsible for the estimated loss of 90% of wild honeybee populations in some parts of the country. The association's annual conference is being held in Bundaberg, and President Trevor Weatherhead says the treatment is becoming increasingly ineffective.
3: The big problem for us is that we have resistance to two of the chemicals that we had available for us for treatments of varroa. Usually elsewhere in the world they get at least 20 years before varroa is found. Ours turned up within 2 years.
1: The Bundaberg and Fraser Coast mayors are heading to Brisbane today to advocate for more funding for local government. They'll present a submission to the federal government inquiry into local government funding and fiscal sustainability on behalf of the Wide Bay Burnett Organisation of Councils. Bundaberg Mayor Helen Blackburn says local government needs a bigger share of the income tax pie.
4: It's really difficult when out of every $100, councils get three. Every 100 tax dollars, we get $3. That's it. So we have to make do. Roads, parks, libraries, theatres, staffing costs, all of those things with three of everyone's $100 of tax.
1: The number of electric vehicles on Bundaberg and Fraser Coast roads has more than doubled in just 12 months. Johanna Marie explains.
5: Fraser Coast drivers are increasingly turning to hybrid and electric vehicles, with 3,270 registered with the Department of Transport at the end of March. That figure has grown by 67% in 12 months. In Bundaberg, the number of registered EVs surged by 51% to 2,600. There was a similar uptake in the Gympie region. However, they're less popular in the North Burnett, with only 130 vehicles. The Electric Vehicle Council says the recent boom in sales is driven by cost of living pressures and a wider variety of models, providing consumers more choice.
1: To the weather, partly cloudy, chance of morning fog inland, high chance of showers about Gowrie, medium chance elsewhere, chance of a thunderstorm about Gowrie, light winds becoming southeasterly, 15 to 20 kilometres an hour in the morning, then becoming light in the late afternoon. Bundaberg heading for a top of 24, Gympie 23, Harvey Bay 24, Maribyrnong 24, Kingaroy 21, Gander 25 and Monceau 25 degrees. And for more news, search ABC Wide Bay.
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8: On the beach with Craig very soon. 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
10: Hi, Melissa Clark here. The Defence Minister's meeting with his UK counterpart cancelled after a dramatic resignation. Concerns about British defence funding raising questions for AUKUS. The Festival of Football kicks off in Mexico. We bring you the latest from the 2026 FIFA World Cup. And the magazine which helps support Australia's homeless, also A Ticket to Love, how the big issue helped one man find his wife.
11: Thank you for the big issue. 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
12: Like I say to Trevor, you know, if it wasn't for the big issue,
11: we'd never met.
12: Yeah.
10: I hope you'll join me for those stories on AM.
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14: Ferry Street, Maryborough is picking up a little bit around Alice Street and Walker Street. John Street slowing southbound into Walker Street. Saltwater Creek Road is flowing okay. Also Maryborough, Harvey Bay Road, Boat Harbour Drive, Payalba picking up around the Nissan Street intersection. Payalba, Burham Heads Road is an okay run through Eli Waters. The Childers Road area slowing southbound through Elliot and to Calvin Street is picking up around Walker Street through Bundaberg West. The Bundaberg Ring Road is flowing at speed. The Bruce Highway is clear.

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1: Yes, with Craig Holden. Craig, good morning.
3: Good morning, David. How are you, mate?
1: Very good, thanks. Craig, first of all, breaking news. I understand you have breaking news for us. What is it, Craig? What is it?
3: Mate, I did. I've seen the first, well, I won't say it's the first whale that swam past for the season, but I have finally seen a whale swim past the Bundaberg coastline, mate.
1: Oh,
3: so
1: fantastic.
3: That's good news. I've seen a few posts on social media of others being spotted, so it's that time of year, mate. I won't say it's the exact best conditions to spot them over the coming days. It'll get a bit choppy through the afternoons, but they're certainly making their way past the coast, mate. So
1: is that early?
3: Get the binoculars out.
1: Is that earlier than normal, Craig, or about par for course?
3: I think it's about par for the course.
1: Yeah,
3: hey, like, I think we've spoken about this before, and there's no scientific evidence to support my theory here, but I always tend to think that we see more when they're making their way back south than when they're making their way north. I think they come in a bit closer, but that's just my theory. So we'll just have to wait and see over the coming months.
1: All right. Thank you, Jacques Cousteau. Meanwhile, so for today and tomorrow and Sunday as well, what's line up?
3: Mate, it's pretty much an identical forecast for the next 3 days, hey. So it's going to be not a bad weekend. It's unusually mild for winter time. We had that cold snap about a week or week and a half ago, but it's certainly mild conditions at the moment. Minimums running around that 14, 15 degree mark and getting up to about 25, 26 degrees. So certainly pleasant conditions. The best time to have a swim is certainly through the early mornings. The winds are more south-southwest through the mornings. Tide is high, so you'll get your best swimming conditions from about sun up to about mid-morning. And then the winds will start to kick up a little bit. The afternoons, we're expecting those winds to turn south-southeasterly, even east-southeasterly. They'll get up to about 15 to 18 knots. So it's not overly strong, but it'll be enough there to whip up some chop on those more open and exposed beaches. So head to the beaches with some protection if you're going for a swim. Harvey Bay will be the pick of all our local beaches, but outside of that, probably Agnes Water inside the headland there, and also Moore Park Beach, Neilson Park Beach, give you a little bit more protection here in the Bundaberg region. So just play it by ear. But look, all in all, not too bad. It's a nice mild weekend, so certainly good beach conditions.
1: So any board rider fun to be had?
3: Mate, there's plenty of waves around at the moment. Hey, there's been surf since about Tuesday this week. It's nothing out of the ordinary, but it's just a consistent, fun, little bit sloppy and wobbly, but around that 2 foot size mark. So at the moment, the tide is pretty high. So I reckon if you wait till about an hour or so after the early morning high tide, you'll get some fun waves. And if not, through the afternoons on that incoming tide, but it'll certainly be fun size for the next 3 days, may even increase slightly tomorrow.
1: Craig, have a fun weekend. Thanks very much.
3: Too easy. Thanks, David.
1: Craig Holden with the Beach Report on ABC Wide Bay. 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
4: Stocks on Wall Street have closed higher after US President Donald Trump said he cancelled planned strikes against Iran and on the eve of the market debut of Elon Musk's SpaceX. The Dow Jones Industrial Average gained 1.84%, the broad S&P 500 rose 1.75%, and the tech-heavy Nasdaq was up by 2.5%. The Australian share market is set to open higher later this morning, with the SPI Futures Index up 1.7%. The global benchmark Brent crude is lower at $88.93 US a barrel. Gold is stronger at $4,214 US an ounce, and the Australian dollar is higher, buying 70.53 US cents.
1: Harry, horror movies, they're sort of taking over the box office right now, aren't they?
4: Yes, they are, David. The biggest one at the moment is Obsession. It's gained more than $224 million globally, and this being made on a budget of just $750,000.
1: That's peanuts.
4: Yeah, so it's about 300 times.
1: Well, that's a nice little learner, isn't it? Why didn't we come up with that idea?
4: I know, right? Yeah. Good premise. Yeah. Good film, apparently. Really good. I'm going to go see it this afternoon, tonight, at the theatre.
1: Great.
4: I tried to go earlier,

0: also that's a comedy horror, as well as Backrooms as well. So three,
1: they were funny in the early days. Some of those,
0: the scary
1: they
0: movies
1: got a little bit too. But the early ones were funny.
0: The first one, the parody of Scream.
1: That was very good.
0: But it's the fourth weekend of this Obsession movie, and
1: so you've already ordered.
0: It's only dropped by 7%. The attendance. So it's the smallest drop ever recorded
1: it's
0: in horror
1: well.
0: Movie. So it's doing really well, and it's set to earn around $300 million before leaving theaters. And they've even delayed the digital release and streaming service release of the film. Because everybody's going back to the theater.
1: Have you already ordered your big tub of popcorn?
0: Yes, big tub of popcorn.
1: Okay.
0: Big slushy. extra size. Yes.
1: You can report back on Monday on how it goes.
0: Yes, I will. I will. Lovely. I'll give a little review.
1: That'd be fantastic. Thank you. Harry on ABC Wabay. Next, World Cup 2026.

0: football, soccer, the beautiful game, the world game, call it what you will, it doesn't get better than this. World Cup 2026 has kicked off. 48 national teams, including Australia, will battle it out over the next few weeks for the ultimate prize in football, the World Cup trophy. Argentina won 4 years ago, so but which country is the favourite this time round? Who are the players to watch out for? The bookies say the Socceroos are 400-1 chance, but could they outrun their odds? To answer those questions and more, here's ABC football commentator Ned Hall. Ned, good morning.
1: Good morning, David. How are you?
0: Very good, Ned. My goodness, how's the excitement level for you right now?
1: Very high, I've got to say. Look, it's just great to get the tournament underway because there's been so much talk around the tournament. There always is at these major sporting events about a lot of the off-field events that are taking place, particularly around this World Cup, where there's a fair bit going on. But to actually have a game played, get an opening ceremony, one of the three opening ceremonies held this morning, and actually see some football was great. The football was a bit chaotic as well, like some of the build-up to the tournament. Yeah. Two goals, three red cards, with Mexico winning 2-0, two South Africans sent off, one Mexican.
0: Oh, what a start that is. Yeah, okay. So when it comes to the major talking points for this year's World Cup, what really stands out for you?
1: Look, there's no question that the USA being host of the tournament, with everything that's going on there, particularly around the way that they've been administering their immigration policies and getting fans into the country, that has been a major issue. There's certain fans on their banned list. A lot of the countries taking part in the World Cups, it's the nature of football World Cups, that there are people from those countries who are struggling to get in. And we saw this week an official FIFA referee, a tournament referee, was not allowed into the country, was deported, sent back to Somalia. Right. He was the African referee of the year last year, but not allowed into the country. He has since, incidentally, been awarded a very high-profile European match, the European Super Cup between Paris Saint-Germain and Aston Villa in August, first non-European to referee that. So that's a little sweetener consolation prize to him, but it just goes to show, even though apparently he had a diplomatic passport, he had the official visa, and he was an official FIFA referee, he could not get into the tournament.
0: Oh dear, yeah. So it's hosted by three countries this time around, isn't it? What sort of challenges does that present for teams?
1: Well, logistically, yeah, it is very, very difficult. So this morning we saw South Africa playing in Mexico City, and Mexico is one of the host nations. They'll play their three matches in Mexico, one match in Guadalajara and a couple in Mexico City. They've now got to go and travel off to the United States to fly into, I think they play in Atlanta as their next match. So you're covering a lot of distances. The Socceroos, they actually kick off in Vancouver on Sunday afternoon. They're based in Oakland, around San Francisco Bay Area, but they're in Oakland, so they've got to go all the way up the west coast of America, go to Vancouver, back to the training base, back up to Seattle for match two, and then back down to the Bay Area for the third match. So there's an awful lot of travel involved. That's for the teams, for fans as well. If you want to follow the Socceroos, you're also racking up an awful lot of air miles over there.
0: Right, Socceroos 400-1 with the bookies to win the cup. What are their chances?
1: Look, in terms of winning the competition, that might not be unrealistic. I think it's a really difficult tournament to win, particularly for a side with the amount of resources Australia's got at their disposal. But I think Australia can have a very good tournament. I think if they get through to the knockout stages, I can see them getting through to the quarterfinals.
0: Really?
1: This being a 48-team World Cup, there are 12 groups of four, and the top two teams go through. Eight of the third place teams will also go through to the knockout stage. And we've seen before, in knockout football, anything can happen. And Australia hasn't won a knockout match yet at the World Cup, but they pushed Argentina close. They very nearly took them to extra time at the last World Cup. And so when it comes down to a one-off match like that, it's really a lot more of a level playing field. And so I think Australia's a chance of causing a few shocks and getting through to that knockout stage and getting a couple of rounds in.
0: Yeah, potential quarterfinal for the Socceroos. We'll watch that with great interest. So who would really be the teams to watch out for, Ned?
1: Look, for me, I think I'd start with Spain as being the favourites. I think they are the bookies' favourites, but I think if they've got everybody fit, they're probably the best team at the competition. That is the big key for them, though. They've got a young winger who plays for Barcelona called Yamin Lamal, who is 19 years of age now. I think he's just ticked over 19. He's got a slight injury coming into the competition. Their other winger, Nico Williams, also under a bit of an injury cloud. If those two are fit, and that Spanish side is out there with all its big guns firing, they're very difficult to stop. As are France. France have got an enormous array of attacking talent. Kylian Mbappe, Osama Dembele, Bradley Barcola, Michael Olise. So they've got this very, very... I think when they're racking up the values of their attacking quartet, it outranks a lot of the nations at this tournament in terms of what they've been transferred around the world for. Right. But

0: Talking Heads, and she was 12 minutes to wait. Still no sign of Reg, but he will turn up sometime between now and 10. Reg, the prize-giving rooster. 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
0: But right now, here we go, here we go, here we go. For lovers

0: French have got a habit in the past of imploding at major tournaments. So in that sense, I can't quite trust them to go through this tournament in a smooth manner. They'll also meet Spain in the semi-finals. If they go through, win the group, and it all goes according to seeding, they would meet Spain in the semi-finals, which would be a huge, huge match. And then you've got a few of the usual suspects. Brazil up there as well. Portugal aren't going to be far away. Argentina, got to say England as well, although I'm not a huge fan of this England squad, to be absolutely honest.
1: All right.
0: We'll see.
1: We'll see. So maybe it's not coming home again.
0: Yeah, exactly.
1: Was it 1966 last time England won the World Cup, wasn't it? My goodness.
0: Yep, and it's good though, isn't it? Because it stretches it out a bit further. It's another round number with a six involved. So it's 60 years now since England won their only World Cup.
1: Okay, money on the line. Ned, who are you going for?
0: Look, it's boring, but I'll go for Spain. I think I picked Spain out when I was going through everything beforehand, just looking through squads. Yeah. I'll stick with Spain as my eventual winners.
1: Viva España. Ned, thanks very much.
0: Thanks, David. Cheers.
1: ABC football commentator Ned Hall on ABC Waipa World Cup 2026. Up and running.
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1: Yeah, still no sign of Reg, but he's turning up sometime between now and 10 o'clock this morning, so keep listening to ABC Waipo for your chance to win the mini transistor radio. And so everyone's got a chance of winning. I'll take the third caller through, so you don't have to be the absolute fastest. So 1-300-221-001. As soon as you hear Reg doing his cock-a-doodling. Meanwhile, votes are coming in thick and fast for Doubts. It's double dip. Who will get out on top? There's not much in it right now. What a battle this is between two legends. If you want, you can have two songs with no chat in between after around about 9:45 this morning from Frank Sinatra.

0: your vote in now for Frank Sinatra. If you want to hear two from him, 0487 993 222. That's the text line, 0487 993 222. Just write Frank. That'll do. But he's up against Elvis.
1: One threw a party in the county jail. The prison band was there and they began to wail. The band was
0: so who will come out on top? Two legends of music over the years. Elvis Presley, Jailhouse Rock, It's Now or Never, Heartbreak Hotel versus Frank Sinatra, I've Got You Under My Skin, Come Fly With Me, Mac the Knife. Same number for Elvis, 0487 993 222. Just find Elvis. Fascinating to see who comes out on top. He had no idea how this one's going to play out because it's all up to you. Your vote can make all the difference. Making news today, stories are starting the day too. More Australian couples are opting for micro weddings and elopements amid the cost of living crisis. The World Bank's forecast the lowest economic growth since the COVID-19 pandemic. And the World Cup begins with Mexico hosting South Africa in the opening match. And we just heard there from Ned that Mexico won 2-0. Some quite controversial circumstances with three players sent off. What a way to start.

0: News and AM's on the way on AM today with Melissa Clark. The Defence Minister's AUKUS meeting with his UK counterpart cancelled after a dramatic resignation. And the Festival of Football kicks off in Mexico, the latest from the 2026 FIFA World Cup. I'll catch you after 8.30 with Reg and a lot more news time now. It's 8 o'clock.
1: ABC News. Good morning, I'm Maria Hatzakis. President Donald Trump has called off plans for renewed US military strikes on Iran. John Lyons reports from Washington.
2: Highlighting the unpredictability of Mr. Trump's statements on this war, the president began the day saying he was preparing a third day of US attacks, including an attack on Iran's major energy processor, Karg Island. But within hours, he said he had decided to call off any attacks because the US and Iran had now agreed on final points to end the war. He suggested a deal will be signed soon. US media have calculated that President Trump has said more than 30 times in recent weeks that an end to the war was near. John Lyons, ABC News, Washington.
1: The federal government has pushed back on criticism its NDIS shake-up could risk leaving people with unmet needs. State and territory disability ministers say they're concerned they're not equipped to manage the 350,000 people who are due to be removed or diverted from the scheme from 2028. But Minister for the NDIS, Jenny McAllister, says Australia needs to rebuild disability supports outside of the program.
3: We've thought really carefully about these reforms, and I'm looking forward to engaging with state and territory colleagues about this. We are clear that the NDIS was never intended to be the only support system available for people with disability.
1: Investigations are underway into a fire that's destroyed a house on Brisbane's south side. The blaze broke out on Monmouth Street in Morningside early this morning. No one was home at the time. Investigators are expected to examine the scene today to try to work out what sparked the blaze. Queensland beekeepers say their industry is on the brink with no way to save their hives from varroa mites. Emma Johnson has the story.
4: The invasive mite was first detected in southeast Queensland 12 months ago and has since destroyed almost all wild honeybee colonies in the region. Beekeepers have met in Bundaberg to discuss a path forward. Australian Honeybee Industry Council Chief Executive Danny Lefebvre says the US results of a new biopesticide look promising, but it could be years before it's available in Queensland.
5: The reality is globally there is not a lot of treatment options for varroa.
4: Apiarists say the cost of battling the mite could put them out of business within the next 2 years. Primary Industries Minister Tony Perrott has ruled out relief payments, but says the government is working to find a solution for the pests.
1: An Australian study has found teenagers who use social media for 2 hours a day show a small increase in poor mental health. Lucy Barber reports.
6: The Murdoch Children's Research

0: Institute and Deakin University tracked social media use by 1,200 Melbourne children across a decade. It found teens whose daily social media use exceeded 2 hours were more likely to experience small increases in depressive symptoms a year later, compared to those who used it less than 1 hour per day. The biggest impact was observed in girls aged 12 to 13, but the study is not suggesting social media caused the symptoms. Researchers relied on teenagers self-reporting their screen time and did not analyse the types of social media they were using. The research was completed before Australia's world-first social media ban for under-16s took effect.
1: In soccer, Mexico has defeated South Africa in the opening game of the FIFA World Cup in Mexico City in front of more than 80,000 fans. David Mark reports.
2: The opening ceremony at the Azteca Stadium featured fireworks, a giant World Cup trophy, and performances by numerous singers, including the superstar Shakira. It preceded the kickoff between the host nation Mexico and South Africa, won 2-0 by Mexico. It's the first of 104 matches played across 16 cities in the USA, Canada, and Mexico that will culminate in the World Cup final in July.
1: The weather for Queensland, isolated to scattered showers in eastern districts, tending widespread at times on the north tropical coast. Isolated showers in the southern interior, clearing during the day, mostly sunny elsewhere. Cairns and Rockhampton 27, Townsville 28, Mackay 25, Bundaberg 24, Mount Isa a top of 29 degrees. In the state southeast, partly cloudy with showers, Brisbane, Ipswich, the Gold and Sunshine Coasts 23, Logan 22, Toowoomba 18. Looking ahead, partly cloudy with showers tomorrow. ABC News.
3: Good morning, welcome to AM. I'm Melissa Clark in Canberra, coming to you from Ngunnawal country and acknowledging other custodians. On today's program, the World Cup kicks off in Mexico, the hosts claiming the opening game amid a slew of red cards, and the magazine which helps support Australia's homeless, also A Ticket to Love, how the big issue helped one man find his wife.
4: Thank you for the big issue. The best magazine in the world.
5: There's, like I say to Trevor, you know, if it wasn't for the big issue, you
4: would never fit.
5: Yeah.
3: But first, Defence Minister Richard Marles' visit to the UK has been thrown off course after his British counterpart resigned just hours before they were due to meet. The pair had planned to come together at a naval base critical to the AUKUS defence partnership. For the UK, the resignation of John Healey is another blow to the embattled British Prime Minister Sir Keir Starmer. Europe Bureau Chief Ms Zoe Ford reports from London.
6: Defence Secretary John Healey's two-page resignation letter came as a shock to those in Westminster and beyond.
7: Because there's been an avalanche of reaction.
8: The letter was only made public in the last hour.
9: It certainly is a huge political bombshell.
10: He has done the honourable thing.
9: He's done something very rare in British politics.
6: Mr Healey wrote he had no other option than to step down after Prime Minister Sir Keir Starmer did not boost defence spending.
11: You have been unable, and the Treasury has been unwilling, to commit the resources that the nation needs to defend the country at this time of rising threats.
6: He said the UK's defence investment plan falls well short of what's required.
11: I am being forced to make decisions that would reduce the readiness of our forces and increase the risk to personnel on operations, and could make the country less safe.
6: Less than 24 hours earlier, there was no hint of the political bombshell to come.
12: And it's a particular pleasure for Yvette and I to welcome our good friends Penny and Richard.
6: When Mr Healey and the British Foreign Secretary Yvette Cooper met with Australia's Defence Minister Richard Marles and Foreign Minister Penny Wong in London for their annual bilateral meeting, AUKMIN. During the press conference, he was asked about when the defence investment plan would be released.
12: I'm not going to comment on figures. The Prime Minister knows what defence and the nation needs.
6: When the resignation came, it was immediate. Mr Healey was due to join his Australian counterpart at a naval base critical to the AUKUS Defence Pact for a significant media event, but it was cancelled. Retired Air Marshal Greg Bagwell is a fellow with the defence think tank, the Royal United Services Institute.
13: If I was in Australia right now, I wouldn't be too despondent, notwithstanding the fact the Defence Minister's about to be stood up, or has just been stood up. I'm sure they've had a chat privately. But yeah, look, I think some of those key programmes will survive this.

0: Dr. Tony McNulty from Queen Mary University London was a Labour MP under Tony Blair and Gordon Brown.
1: The relationships between Australia and the UK in defence and foreign matters, as well as other matters, are still very, very strong. And they will withstand what is, as I say, a wound for the Starmer government.
2: Do you think this hurts the AUKUS agreement in any way?
1: I don't think so. That's bigger than individual politicians.
0: John Healey was known for his loyalty, so his resignation is being seen as a stinging public rebuke of Keir Starmer. He's the sixth minister to resign since bruising local election results for the Labor Party last month. Richard Marles wouldn't speak to the media in Portsmouth, but his office released a statement saying he valued his work with John Healey and that the Australia-UK defence relationship was enduring. This is Mazoe Ford in London reporting for AM.
3: After several days of retaliatory attacks between the US and Iran, President Donald Trump has called off today's planned strikes by the American military. It comes just hours after he said the US Army would go hard on Iranian targets and may even take control of its main oil export hub. This is what Donald Trump told Fox News overnight.
4: Yeah, there will be more bombing tonight. It'll be a bigger, more powerful.
3: John Lyons is the ABC's Americas editor. He joined me from Washington. John, that's what he said earlier. What's he saying now?
5: Well, Melissa, this shows the unpredictability of Donald Trump when it comes to Iran and the war. He said that first thing this morning to Fox News, basically made clear or said we are going to be attacking, maybe even taking Karg Island, their major oil facility, processing facility. And then a few hours later, he completely walked away from that. He put out on his Truth Social posting, he said that based on the fact that discussions with the Islamic Republic of Iran had been brought to the highest level of Iranian leadership, he said, and approved, I have cancelled the scheduled strikes and bombings against Iran this evening. Discussions and final points had been, in both concept and great detail, approved by all parties involved. And then he listed those who've agreed, including the United States, Israel, Saudi Arabia, UAE, Qatar, Turkey, Pakistan, Bahrain, Kuwait, Jordan, Egypt, and others. He said the naval blockade, which the US is enforcing, will remain in effect until this, quote, transaction, in quotes, is finalised. Time and place of the signing to be announced shortly. And so some of the US media here have made the point that this is that he's more than 30 times he has said that the end of the war is nigh. And so I think that we can take that with a certain degree of scepticism.
3: So what is the likelihood of a deal anytime soon then?
5: My assessment is that the Iranians don't want a quick deal, that the Iranians think the longer they can drag this out, the more political pain they can inflict on Donald Trump, the stronger their hand when it comes to negotiations. They want, amongst other things, there's an estimated $10 billion of Iranian assets around the world that have been frozen. They want those unfrozen, so they want a $10 billion hit to their coffers immediately, a top-up, and they will be vague, I think, in their wording about any future nuclear program. And I think their assessment is the longer this goes on, the stronger their position and the weaker Donald Trump's position. So I don't think we're in for any quick deal.
3: The ABC's America's editor, John Lyons. You're listening to AM, where it's 12 minutes past 8. 3 days of parliamentary hearings into the federal government's changes to the National Disability Insurance Scheme have wrapped up. The plans to scale back the NDIS were widely criticised by participants, the workforce and states and territories. But the government is hoping to have the changes legislated within 3 weeks. Jenny McAllister is the Minister for Disability and the National Disability Insurance Scheme, and she joined me a short time ago. Minister, thanks for speaking to me on AM this morning.
6: It's a pleasure, Mel.
3: Is there anything from these 3 days of hearings that have convinced you that some changes or some change in the timing is necessary for this overall package of NDIS reforms?
6: Look, we are convinced, of course, that the NDIS requires significant change to get it back on track. It costs much more than we ever expected. There is too much fraud and the quality of services and the outcomes being delivered for participants are not what we would have hoped when we originally set it up.

0: We referred it to committee and supported a committee process precisely because we wanted to hear from stakeholders. I'm really grateful for all of those stakeholders who have made a contribution to the committee, and I'm looking forward to the committee's report next week.
1: Ahead of the report being handed down, though, you as Minister will have been well aware of the evidence being given by stakeholders. Has any of that been persuasive to you to consider that anything might need to be changed or altered before it gets put to the Senate for a vote?
0: Much of the evidence spoke to the need for engagement with the disability community about key aspects of the reform. That is already a feature of our thinking and our planning. And so, for example, the way that we approach access to the scheme will need to be worked through between now and 2028. We'd expect that the technical advice that we'll be seeking from experts will be complemented by deep engagement with the disability community so that we can hear from lived experience and make sure that the arrangements we propose are aligned with community expectations about how important questions of access are organised.
1: So continued discussion about the implementation of technical details, but nothing that would need to change in the legislation going forward?
0: We'll wait for the committee report. I know that colleagues, Labor and from the crossbench and the opposition will be thinking carefully about the evidence they've heard. We'll engage with that committee's report in good faith.
1: Are you willing to make changes if that's what the report recommends?
0: We'll definitely be examining the recommendations in the report. That's the purpose of the committee.
1: And
0: if there are unintended consequences, of course we'll look to action those. But the approach we've taken is to work through this over a long period of time. These reforms have been under discussion since 2023. We'll be very interested in the recommendations that come to us from this committee as a consequence of all of this evidence.
1: We saw evidence from a lot of allied health professionals saying that, look, their sector had been shaped by the NDIS over many years, and having big cuts to supports and funding levels will leave them struggling to provide services, particularly to people in home or in regional and remote locations, and that more transition time would help. Is there any willingness to take more time or reconsider the time frame in the transition to these changes?
0: When we're thinking about the services that people use from allied health providers, the changes that we are proposing don't seem aligned with that kind of analysis. What's proposed is a cut to or a realignment of the resources available to people in capacity building, which would see, on average, supports reduced from 72 sessions a year to 68 sessions a year. That's more than one a week. It's significantly more than the level of service that would be provided in other service systems like Veterans Health or Medicare Management of Chronic Disease. We're really confident that we can make those changes safely in a way that's aligned with the long-term sustainability of the scheme and the need to make sure people have appropriate supports.
1: Even if you don't see that analysis as being one that fits with the mode, the states and territories are likewise raising concerns about the pace of reform. They're saying collectively that there's a real risk that people with disability will end up in hospitals or other inappropriate settings because of the time frame here. Do you accept that that is a risk if alternative supports aren't in place in time?
0: We've thought really carefully about these reforms, and I'm looking forward to engaging with state and territory colleagues about this. We are clear that the NDIS was never intended to be the only support system available for people with disability. In fact, there are 5.5 million Australians with disability. Only 760,000 of those people are currently on the NDIS. 82% of people who have disability are not on the NDIS at the moment, and we do need to rebuild those supports outside.
1: Yes, and states and territories are saying they need more time to do that. We haven't even got Queensland signed up to Thriving Kids yet. So is it really realistic to think that those alternative pathways will actually be in place on the timeframe that you've set out?
0: We're looking forward to working with states and territories. We agreed with premiers at the beginning of this year that there'd be a joint investment of $10 billion into supports outside of the scheme. For reference, that is roughly the amount of support that was in place prior to the NDIS. We do think rebuilding the supports outside the scheme is critical, and we're looking forward to working with states and territories on standing that up.
1: Jenny McAllister, thank you very much for speaking to AM this morning.
0: It's my pleasure, Melissa. Thank you.
1: And Jenny McAllister is the Minister for Disability and the National Disability Insurance Scheme. It's been 1 year since a London-bound Air India plane crashed shortly after takeoff, killing 260 people. Despite promises of transparency, the final investigation report is yet to be released, leaving key questions about what caused the disaster, and those questions remain unresolved. South Asia correspondent Rachel Clayton reports.
2: Among rows of chili plants, Sabdavai Chowdhury remembers the son who grew up watching him tend to these fields before leaving India to build a life in London.
3: I never dreamed that my son would go so far. He was the first person from our village to go abroad.
2: That journey came to a devastating end a year ago when Air India Flight 171 bound for London crashed seconds after takeoff, killing all but one person on board. Mr. Chowdhury's son Kamlesh and his daughter-in-law Dapuben were among the victims.
3: That day our lives put into darkness.
2: The plane crashed into medical college accommodation just 2 kilometres from Ahmedabad Airport in India's west. The charred remains of that building have become a daily reminder to locals of the 19 people killed on the ground, including Hetalben Prajapati's husband, Mahesh Jarawala.
4: I lost my person. No one is concerned. Only the person who lost their dear one is affected.
2: Indian investigators have spent the past year analysing flight data, cockpit recordings and wreckage from the Boeing 787. A preliminary investigation last year found fuel to both engines was cut off seconds after takeoff, causing a catastrophic loss of thrust. But a year on, investigators still do not know why that happened. Under international rules, a complete report into the fatal crash is due after 1 year. But India's Aircraft Accident Investigation Bureau says it will not meet that deadline, according to Bloomberg and Reuters, and are expected to release an interim report today outlining the investigation's progress and reasons for the delay. Mr. Chowdhury's son says the only thing that can ease his family's grief is a full account of what went wrong.
3: I feel the souls of those who lost their lives will get peace after the release of the report. We want a fair probe. We want the report to be released by the government now. We also demand the building on which the plane crashed should be converted into a memorial. There is no justice until the report is out.
2: An anniversary that raises more questions than answers. This is Rachel Clayton in New Delhi, reporting for AM.
1: In the aftermath of the deaths of 3 spearfishers from shark attacks in recent weeks, the conversation has turned to effective deterrent measures. Controversial options abandoned in Western Australia have found success in other states, and there are calls to reinstate them. Andrew Chounding reports.
5: Abalone fisherman Mark Payne is based in Esperance on WA's south coast, and he has a long history with sharks.
6: I've lost 5 good mates to fatals. Everyone in town knows someone who's been attacked or killed by a great white.
5: Mark Payne ran WA's shark drumline trial known as SMART, or Shark Management Alert in Real Time, a system several hundred metres offshore that alerts operators when an animal is hooked. The non-lethal system allows officials to intercept, tag and relocate sharks further offshore, with ongoing tracking bringing some reassurance to fishers, surfers, swimmers and divers. But Mark Payne says the trial was axed in 2021.
6: I believe the reason the public trial in Western Australia was cut short was because of controversy.
5: While there was pushback from conservation groups at the time, the SMART drumline trial ended because only 2 white sharks were caught in 2 years. They're still used in Queensland and New South Wales.
6: Yeah, I believe the New South Wales SMART drumline program is probably the most successful mitigation program we've got.
5: Mitigation measures have been thrust back into the spotlight following 3 separate fatal shark attacks in recent weeks. 2 men died while spearfishing in the waters off WA's coast, 1 near Rottnest Island and 1 near Albany. A 3rd spear fisherman died in far north Queensland. Bond University's Dr. Daryl McPhee has researched unprovoked shark bites. He says the technology and understanding of smart drum lines has improved significantly since WA stopped using them.
7: Different mitigation options have different levels of efficacy across Australia, but I definitely think smart drum lines is something that the WA government should reconsider given there have been two fatalities in WA.

0: last month.
1: Despite the deaths, a return to drumlines in WA has been ruled out by Premier Roger Cook. Individual tagging will continue in the state's waters.
2: No, our shark mitigation strategies are nation-leading in the terms of the work we're doing through our smart app, continuing to tag sharks so that we've got sight in terms of where they're occurring.
1: The state government offers cash back on approved shark deterrent devices.
2: Take advantage of the rebates that are available to protect yourself.
1: Experts say while a range of personal mitigation measures exist, not all are proven to work. Professor Charlie Hooveniers is the director of the Marine and Coastal Research Consortium at Flinders University.
3: And we've tested a whole variety that includes some of them using magnets, some of them using electric field, but also some sensory deterrents. For example, we tested a surfboard wax.
1: Others, like those on offer to WA residents, have proven results.
3: In our research on all the species responsible for the most shark bites, on a whole variety of different electric deterrent or products, have shown that it can reduce the risk of a shark bite by 60%.
4: Flinders University Professor Charlie Hooveniers, ending that report by Andrew Chounding. The 2026 FIFA World Cup has begun in Mexico City with an opening ceremony filled with colour, culture and a performance by global music star Shakira. Thousands of locals have gathered at the legendary Azteca Stadium to watch the World Cup on their home turf for the first time in 40 years. Amanda Shalala is there. Amanda, we've had the first game now, Mexico defeating South Africa. There's been some controversy though.
5: Mel, there were three red cards in this game. That's pretty unbelievable. Two to South Africa and one to Mexico right near the end. And maybe a bit of contention as to whether all of them were justified as well. But wouldn't want it to overshadow the final result. Mexico ended up winning and they really deserved to win. They were definitely the better side. So with or without those two red cards to the South Africans in particular, I think the co-host nation still would have gone on to win it fairly comfortably.
4: What's the atmosphere been like so far? I mean, between the opening ceremony and one of the co-hosts winning the opening match, I'm going to guess there's quite a bit of energy.
5: Oh, Mel, it is amazing here. This is a true footballing nation. So you can go to many other parts of the world. We know, like in Europe and in South America in particular, they love it here like nothing else. It's almost like a religion. Everyone I've been speaking to, there have been some mixed feelings over the cost of the tournament. But once we got into game mode from last night up until today, everyone is just having the best time. It's a party. Last night, they were partying on the streets, on the main roundabout in the city until the early hours of the morning. I know this because it was right outside my hotel room. And I thought, surely they'll stop soon. Surely they'll stop. And they kept going. And no, this was the night before the game. So I'm getting no sleep tonight because I'm sure they're going to go off. It's absolutely brilliant to see the way that they've received it. And I hope that the USA and Canada can follow in their footsteps.
4: All right, Amanda, make sure you pace yourself. A few more weeks to go yet, so get some sleep.
5: Thanks, Mel.
4: That's a deputy editor of ABC Sport, Amanda Shalala, in Mexico City. And look, many of you will be familiar with The Big Issue magazine. It's celebrating its 30th anniversary next week. For three decades, the magazine has allowed Australians experiencing homelessness to not only earn an income, but to connect with their community. And for one vendor, that connection led to love, as Rachel Hayter reports.
6: Trevor Clark was selling The Big Issue magazine on Central Sydney's George Street when he met Ellen.
7: She kept on coming up and seeing me and I said, I just liked her. I thought she had a great swagger.
6: Ellen McCabe worked at a law firm in the Rocks and would walk past Trevor every morning on her way to the office.
8: The thing that I remember was his red jacket and he's holding a cigarette and his head falling down over his eyes and holding The Big Issue.
6: The pair formed a friendship, and after 6 months of chatting, Trevor plucked up the courage to ask Ellen out.
7: One day, she got back from New Zealand after her dad passed away, and I was with my good mate and good friend,
8: Marcus,
7: and I asked her out, and she said yes. And I turned to Marcus and we gave each other a high five.
6: But at the time, Trevor had a pokies addiction, which delayed their first date.
7: We were going to go out that weekend and I wanted just to treat her to a coffee or something, but I was so scared because I had no money, so I didn't go down and see her.
6: But they stayed in contact, and when Ellen needed surgery, Trevor came good.
7: I just went to the hospital every day just to make sure she was going to be all right. Oh. And that's how I fell in love with her. I couldn't stay away from her, you know. She was just such a delightful lady.
8: There was something about him that I felt not afraid of or scared, you know what I mean? I felt safe.
6: Trevor and Ellen are now married. Jen Vuk is the editor of The Big Issue and says the magazine has come a long way since it was launched outside Melbourne's Flinders Street station in June 1996.
0: In that time, we have sold 14 million copies. We have had more than 8,700 vendors. And perhaps most importantly, we have put almost $42 million back into the pockets of people who need it most.
6: As for Trevor, he's been selling the magazine for 21 years. And next month, he and Ellen celebrate their 15th wedding anniversary.
7: I just want to say thank you for The Big Issue. Yeah. The best magazine in the world.
8: Like I say to Trevor, you know, if it wasn't for The Big Issue, you
7: would never have met.
8: Yeah, it was highly unlikely that we would have met. Yeah.
4: Trevor and Ellen ending that lovely report by Rachel Hayter. Briefly in finance, stocks on Wall Street have closed higher after that announcement from US President Donald Trump cancelling planned strikes against Iran, and the Aussie dollar's up, buying 70.5 US cents. And that's AM for today. AM's executive producer is Michael Edwards, and today's program produced by Catherine Gregory, technical production by Kem White and Nick Drakoulis. I'm Melissa Clark. Have a safe and happy weekend. It's 8:30.
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10: On ABC White Bay, this is David Dowsett.
11: Well, you know what? Just between you and me, I don't know what's going on here, but Reg has not turned up yet. Now, lately, he's been turning up sort of between 7 and 8. Hasn't turned up, but he absolutely will do. Otherwise, there'll be words. Reg, the prize-giving rooster, turning up sometime between now and 10 with the mini transistor radio. You can win it. Stay close to your phones, listening out for him doing his cock-a-doodling. And then call through on 1300 221 001 for your chance to win. I'll take the third caller through today. But right now, let's get to the latest from the newsroom with Russell Varley. Russ, housing help for older women.
12: Yes, vulnerable older women are expected to have more options for safe and secure housing in Bundaberg. Regional Housing Limited has completed a build of 19 one-bedroom homes designed for women aged 55 and over. Chief Executive Hannah Scott says older women are one of the fastest growing and most vulnerable groups experiencing housing insecurity.
13: Women who have been displaced out of loss of marriage or due to financial pressures. So this will become their home, something they can be proud of, that they can restore dignity in, and most importantly, they can heal from whatever their previous traumas may have been.
11: And Russ, work continues at hospital site.
12: Yes, work set to begin on installing 400 vertical piles that will support the foundation of the new Bundaberg Hospital. Early works have included sewerage, drainage and power to the 60-hectare site to the south of the city, while detailed design also nears completion. Wide Bay Hospital and Health Service Board Chair Brett Haywood says Stage 1 is on track to be delivered by 2031.
14: We can see it rising out of the ground. It's a very large site, and soon we'll have around 2,000 construction workers at its peak pouring over that site as the building comes up out of the ground.
11: And Russ, a murder charge mentioned in court.
12: Yes, a magistrate has called for a committal date to be arranged for an accused murderer in Hervey Bay. Olivia Nunes-Marlick reports.
15: Michael Vella is facing one count of murder after allegedly killing Karen Bauer with a blunt weapon in Hervey Bay in October last year. The 57-year-old did not appear when his case was heard at the Hervey Bay Magistrates Court yesterday. Magistrate Trinity McGarvey asked the prosecutor and defence barrister to provide a timeline for when a potential committal hearing could take place for Mr. Vella's case later this year. This will include providing the availability of potential witnesses and what evidence will be heard. Mr. Vella was remanded in custody and the case has been adjourned until June 25th.
11: And Russ, electric vehicles proving very popular.
12: Yes, the number of electric vehicles on Bundaberg and Fraser Coast roads has more than doubled in just 12 months. Johanna Marie explains.
16: Fraser Coast drivers are increasingly turning to hybrid and electric vehicles, with 3,270

0: registered with the Department of Transport at the end of March. That figure has grown by 67% in 12 months. In Bundaberg, the number of registered EVs surged by 51% to 2,600. There was a similar uptake in the Gympie region. However, they're less popular in the North Burnett, with only 130 vehicles. The Electric Vehicle Council says the recent boom in sales is driven by cost of living pressures and a wider variety of models, providing consumers more choice.
1: And Russ, concerns continue about bee pest.
2: Yes, the Queensland Beekeepers Association says many apiarists are struggling to keep hives alive as the destructive varroa mite continues to spread. The pest has been detected in Agnes Water and is expected to keep moving north. The bee-killing mite has been in Australia since 2022 and is responsible for the estimated loss of 90% of wild honeybee populations in some parts of the country. Speaking at the association's annual conference in Bundaberg yesterday, the president, Trevor Weatherhead, says treatment is becoming increasingly ineffective.
3: The big problem for us is that we have resistance to two of the chemicals that we had available for us for treatments of varroa. Usually elsewhere in the world they get at least 20 years before varroa is found. Ours turned up within 2 years.
1: And Russ, extra security for a childcare centre.
2: Yes, a Bundaberg kindergarten and pre-prep centre is beefing up its security with the help of a state government grant. Cuddlebugs at Kepnock has received more than $16,000 through the Queensland Government's Secure Communities Partnership Program. Director Nicole James says it will provide some extra peace of mind in a busy street.
4: Additional cameras provide a wider outlook onto the community and onto the footpath here, and also having higher fencing results in a safer environment for the little people. We're also installing a digital access point so people from the general public can't just enter the property.
2: And for more local news anytime, head to abc.net.au/widebay.
1: Thank you, Russell Varley.
2: You're welcome.
1: Before you go, exit stage right. I'd like your thoughts on Dows. It's double dip today.
2: It's Friday.
1: Because I think you're going to really enjoy it. I know you always enjoy it anyway.
2: Oh, absolutely.
1: At least you pretend to occasionally. Today, two legends going head-to-head. Today, Russell Varley, if you want, you could have two songs back-to-back from...
5: These Little Town Blues.
1: Oh, look at Russell freaking out there. Look at him. Fair to say, you're a bit of a old Blue Eyes fan, Russell.
2: Absolutely.
1: Yeah, well, a lot of people are.
2: Cranky.
1: Yeah.
5: Brand new star.
1: I think at one point there, probably before the Beatles turned up, or before Elvis turned up, I suppose, he was it, wasn't he?
2: Yes, the idol of the Bobby Soxers.
1: Yeah. So who could I possibly put him up against? Well, how about the guy that did turn up?
6: Born through a party in the county jail.
1: So it'd be fair to say that it was like kind of Frank Sinatra and then suddenly Elvis said, hello.
2: Yes, rock and roll.
1: Yeah. And then from there the Beatles, wasn't it? Really?
2: But they had that brief period of back to the middle of the road sort of music.
1: Right, not much going on. Yeah, okay. Interesting. So there you go. That's your choice today.
2: That's a tough one.
1: Frank Sinatra or Elvis Presley. Yeah. Or Blue Eyes or the King of rock and roll.
2: I'll go for the chairman of the board.
1: I thought you might. Russell Varley gets his vote in. Thanks, Russ.
2: Thank you.
1: Which, of course, does not count at all because he's not allowed really to vote. But it's nice to hear his thoughts. Your vote does count, though, so get it in before 9:30 on 0487 993 222. Frank Sinatra or Elvis Presley. Two songs back to back, round about 9:45. Be fascinating to see how this one goes.
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1: What's going on the roads? Let's check in with Mark Dransfield at the Bureau of Meteorology. What's the latest, Mark?
8: Gympie Road slowing slightly eastbound off the Bruce Highway at Tanana. Ferry Street, Maryborough, picking up around Alice Street and Kent Street. John Street is slowing southbound into Walker Street. Saltwater Creek Road is flowing okay. Also, Maryborough Harvey Bay Road, Boat Harbour Drive, Payalba picking up at Nissen Street. Payalba Burham Heads Road getting busy around Drury Lane, Eli Waters. Childers Road is slowing southbound through Elliot to Calvert Street. Still busy around Walker Street, Bundaberg West, and Bundaberg Ring Road is at speed. I'm Mark Dransfield from ATN with the latest traffic on ABC Wide Bay.
1: Thanks, Mark. And so to the weather at the Bureau of Meteorology, we have Daniel Hayes. Daniel, a few showers still potentially around today?
9: Yes, likely to be some. Not particularly heavy, at least that's the expectation, but there's a few pushing in across the Sunshine Coast area towards the Gympie area and up towards Tincan Bay.

0: it's probably the best four we've got in the last 24 hours, just under 6 mils at Tincan Bay. Everywhere else that has seen some shower activity, it's been really around about a millimetre or less for the most part. And we don't expect to see a great deal pushing further inland, so relatively dry through across, you know, Gander and Kingaroy and Bergen and places like that. So,
1: okay.
0: Yeah, and that'll be the pattern over the next few days. We'll continue to see some showers right on the coastal strip, but less likely to see too much pushing further inland.
1: Fair enough. What about temperatures?
0: Look, they're still going to be relatively warm. Minimum temperatures again this morning, quite a few degrees above average in most centres. Didn't really dip down into the single figures anywhere. The pattern will be largely continued right through the weekend. Maybe as we head through into early next week, we get a little bit of clearer skies here and there, so we get a touch cooler in through the inland areas. Might still struggle to get into single figures, but it's largely going to remain above average temperatures for our minimums and also above average temperatures for our maximums.
1: Okay, a mild weekend ahead. Daniel, thanks very much.
0: You're welcome.
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1: And we've got some rainfall totals coming in here, which I haven't had time to get to. They came in a little earlier, but it's been a busy old morning. Stan the man from Puna reports in with 6 millimetres. Thanks, Stan. Stan from Puna, 6 millimetres. Peter in Foggy Arrowin, at least it was when he sent this in, was probably a while ago now, but it has been foggy anyway in Arrowin, perhaps still is. Says, good morning, David, advising, is that a 0.5, half a millimetre, I think, in our rain gauge, that is, 0.5, not always easy to see the point on the screen, they should write 0.5, but 0.5 in our rain gauge overnight. That's Peter in what was Foggy Arrowin.

0: And Adrian from Boonaroo reports in with 6.5. Adrian from Boonaroo, 6.5 millimetres. And Jeff from Bidwell, 3.4. There we go, some nice little totals there. 1-300-221-001 if you're checking your rain gauge this morning. To report back to base or the text line 0487 993 222. Hasn't been too much around, but you never know your luck.
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0: Still no sign of Reg, the prize-giving rooster, but he will turn up today sometime between now and 10. So keep listening out for him doing his cock-a-doodling and call through on 1-300-221-001. Third caller through will win the ABC Wide Bay Mini Transistor Radio. 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And we've got the draw at 9.30 for who will take part in all the way up there on Monday. 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Who will get out on top in that? 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Plus, I always like to support independent Australian artists on a Friday, especially today. We're going to meet an independent Australian artist. It's Australian-born but Nashville-based now country Americana artist Grayson. He just launched his new album called Round by Round, and soon we'll hear the first single from that, Love at First Shot. Grayson on the way. But up next, update on the progress of the new Bundaberg Hospital.

Let's have a gimme a man after midnight. Gimme Reg before nine.

0: Yes, the Ridge. Ridge, the prize-giving rooster, has spoken for the second time this week, twice in 1 week. Oh, it's all part of our mega Winter Wonderland giveaway of prizes over the next few weeks, so keep listening to ABC Waipau for your chance to win. And we've got a full board of callers, all six lines taken, so in no particular order, we have Greg in Riverheads, Kay at Sunshine Acres, Wayne in Maribyrnong, Michael in Harvey Bay, Bev in North Bundaberg, and Burko in Harvey Bay. So who was the third caller through? That's the thing, because that's what I said. We wouldn't take the fastest, but the third caller through, 1, 2, second caller in. Was that one all just missing out, that caller? But the third caller through, and the winner of the ABC Waipau Transistor Radio, the Mini Tranny, it is Greg in Riverheads.
1: Oh, g'day, mate. There you go.
0: Well done, Greg. You've won the good old tranny. How does it feel right now?
1: Oh, fantastic, mate. I've never rang before. I always listen to you.
0: Oh, fantastic. Why have you taken so long to ring, Greg? Why is that?
1: I don't know, to be honest with you.
0: Better late than never, eh? That's the old saying, isn't it, really?
1: Fantastic, mate. Thank you very much.
0: Yep. So what was your strategy for Reg? Did you try to time it to be the third caller through, or how did you play the game, Greg?
1: Oh, I just put the number in, and anyway, I didn't take much notice after about 20 minutes, and then I heard him, and I thought, oh, I'll quickly just press your number, and yeah, next year I got through.
0: Amazing. Great tactic, Greg. Well done. You played it right. So what's happening in your world today?
1: Oh, just working, mate. Just working.
0: Right, okay. You want to tell us what you do, or is it top secret?

0: Nah, just a truck driver, mate.
1: Oh, that's all right. Great. Oh, can't be. Everything would stop without the old truckers, wouldn't it? So,
0: hey, keep us going, mate.
1: Good on you. Where are you heading to today?
0: Oh, I'm just local nowadays. Okay.
1: Good. That's all right. Excellent stuff. Greg, you've won the Transistor Radio. Well done. Stay on the line. We'll get your details.
0: Thank you very much, mate.
1: Cheers. There we go. Greg in Riverheads. Hey, I guess he's been listening all this time for many moons. It's the first time he's called through. There's probably a few of you like that out there, isn't there, that wouldn't call through. But it's pretty painless to do. I'm usually quite nice to you when you call through. Well, it depends, really, but what sort of mood I'm in. But no, it usually goes quite well. Always a chance to win on ABC Waibay, especially over the next few weeks. So keep listening to ABC Waibay. Do not miss a day because there's special prizes lined up. And we've got a special one lined up later on as well. We're going to have the draw for that. That's the draw that money can't buy. You can actually take part in the official broadcast of How Far Are They Up There on Monday. Next week. Next Monday, that's the 15th or the 12th? Yeah, 15th. Right here in the ABC Waibay studios in our top secret location deep in the heart of Bundaberg. And you could be taking part in How Far Are They Up There with me and Rick and having a bit of fun and meeting the ABC crew. You still got a chance to get in for that. All you need to do is call through on 1300 221 001. Tell Harry that you like to be in the hat. He'll put you in the hat. Or flick me a text 0487.

0: Well, Wide Bay Hospital Health Service Board Chair Brett Haywood speaks to the ABC's Nikki Sabella about what residents can expect to see next.
1: Well, it's very much looking like a construction site. It's such a huge parcel of land, and it's shaping up really well. The construction pads are down, and we're about to move into the foundation development part of the build, which will see about 400 odd piles being driven in to the construction site to create the foundations, so the rest of the building can take place.
2: So work is currently underway out there?
1: Yes, very much so. We can see it rising out of the ground. It's a very large site, and soon we'll have around 2,000 construction workers at its peak pouring over that site as the building comes out of the ground.
2: I know a lot of people don't really see things happening from when they drive past, and it sort of feels like nothing has happened for quite a while, but it sounds like very soon people will actually be able to see movement happening there.
1: Yeah, well, with all construction works, there's so much pre-work to be done, laying down sewage pipes, getting three-phase power into the site, handling the drainage of the site, establishing the construction pads. So this is really important foundational work. But yes, you don't see it rising out of the ground immediately. But once those works are completed, that puts you on a solid base to move forward.
2: And what other work has been happening behind the scenes? Can you tell us anything about the detailed design process and where that's at?
1: The design process is moving rapidly forward. What we can see so far is that there's a lot of staff effort going into analysing how workstations, how operating theatres, etc., will be working and laid out. Critically important, Nikki, in this day and age is the flow of the hospital, and to ensure that the hospital connects up to all its parts and it's a very efficient operation. So we're involving staff from the grassroots up. The staff are involved in that planning process, and we're getting a lot of great ideas, and that will continue as we go into the fit out and further design phases.
2: And can you tell me anything about the timeline of the build? Are we still expecting stage one to be completed? I think it was 2031, perhaps, for stage one. Is that still on track for that?
1: Stage one, 2031. We're getting just before the Olympics, which is great. We can tap into a larger

0: effectively over from the old site over to the new purpose-built state-of-the-art site.
1: Anything else that you want to add about the new build, the expansion, and everything else happening out there?
0: Well, it's a very exciting time for the community, and what we try to do is to provide as much updates on our website as possible. So I would really encourage people to go to the Wide Bay Health website and Google New Bundaberg Hospital, and we'll be frequently updating that site to make sure that the community is well informed about what's going on. Really encourage people to get on online and watch the hospital coming out of the ground, literally.
2: Exciting. Wide Bay Hospital Health Service Board Chair Brett Haywood about the next steps for the new Bundaberg Hospital. It's just gone 6 minutes to nine.
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2: Almost getting to 20 degrees across the Wide Bay and Burnett. Let me just have a quick squiz in. No one's quite there yet, but very, very, very close. Bundaberg, pretty close. 19.4, if you want to be really precise. 19.4 degrees in Bundaberg with a south-southeasterly blowing at 17 kilometres per hour right now. So 19 in Bundaberg. Gander currently 15 degrees. Different wind there. North-northeasterly blowing at 4 kilometres per hour for Gander. So 15 degrees in Gander. Gympie, 16 degrees. East, everyone's got their own wind here. Gympie, east-southeasterly, and temperature 16 degrees. Harvey Bay, 19 degrees. South-southwesterly there. That's also different. There's not, no wind direction's the same at this stage. 19 degrees for Harvey Bay. Kingaroy, 15 degrees. South-easterly, yep, that's different as well. What about Maribor? Yes, it's different as well. Amazing. Everyone has a different wind. Maribor, 18 degrees, and it's a southerly wind there. So we had south-southeasterly, east-southeasterly, north-northeasterly, east. There was two east-southeasterly. No, there wasn't, because that was a double island point. We don't include that one. East-southeasterly, south-southwesterly, south-easterly, and southerly. Fascinating. Well, I enjoyed it.

That's the Commodores, Easy Like Sunday Morning. Next hour, going to meet independent Australian artist Grayson. Going to find out who wins the prize that money can't buy. Taking part in How Far Are They Up There on Monday. Draw taking place around about 9:30. Going to check in on the fish. And some great music. News time now, though. It's 9 o'clock.

0: ABC News. Good morning, I'm Maria Hatzakis. Investigations are underway into the death of a woman in central Queensland. Police found the 55-year-old's body at a house on Mackenzie Drive in Moranbah on Wednesday morning. A crime scene has been declared. The federal government says the resignation of the British Defence Secretary won't have any impact on the AUKUS submarine agreement. John Healey has cited a lack of defence spending from the UK government as the reason for his departure. He was due to tour a British naval base critical to the AUKUS partnership with Defence Minister Richard Marles overnight, but the event was cancelled. Industry Minister Tim Ayres says the agreement still has deep support across Australia, the UK and the United States.
1: We have elevated levels of defence spending because we live in much less certain times where there's much more geopolitical contest, and it's in Australia's interests to keep Australians safe.
0: Indian authorities are facing growing calls from victims' families to explain what caused last year's Air India crash, which killed 260 people. Here's South Asia correspondent Rachel Clayton.
2: On the first anniversary of the London-bound Air India flight that crashed seconds after takeoff, families remain in the dark. Of the 242 people on board, only one person survived and 19 people on the ground were killed when the Boeing 787 crashed into a medical college dormitory. A preliminary investigation last year found fuel to both engines was cut off seconds after takeoff, causing a catastrophic loss of thrust. But a year on, investigators have not revealed why that happened. Under international rules, an interim update from Indian authorities is due today, while the full investigation continues.
0: The US president has named a new nominee for the country's top intelligence position after his first pick prompted a revolt in Congress. Emily Gromenz reports from Washington.
3: Donald Trump had named housing official Bill Pulte to be the acting director of national intelligence and signalled that he wanted him to slash jobs in the office. Members of Congress, including Republicans, balked at even a temporary director with no intelligence experience and have been refusing to pass an extension of a key surveillance law. Now Donald Trump says he'll nominate a federal prosecutor, Jay Clayton, and he's urged the Senate to confirm him as soon as possible. Emily Gromenz, ABC News, Washington.
0: Queensland beekeepers are calling for state government help as varroa mites ravage hives across the state's southeast. The pests were first detected in the region a year ago and have since destroyed almost all wild honeybee colonies in the area. Queensland Beekeepers Association President Trevor Weatherhead says the invasive mites are having a devastating impact on the industry.
4: Varroa will change the face of beekeeping in Queensland and Australia.

0: It's one of the, we've had other introductions of other pests, but they've been nowhere near as bad as what varroa will be. This is probably the worst the industry has ever seen since its inception.
1: In sport, Mexico's had a winning start to the World Cup, beating South Africa 2-0 in the tournament's opening game at Mexico City Stadium. Tom Wildy reports.
2: After an opening ceremony featuring Latino megastar Shakira, the serious business of soccer began. Mexico and South Africa playing in the tournament opener for the second time. The first time two countries have met twice in a World Cup opener. In front of 80,000 fans at Mexico City Stadium, the home side dominated the first half and scored through Julian Quiñones' ninth minute strike. South Africa lost a player to a red card early in the second, and Mexico took full advantage when Raul Jimenez headed home with 23 minutes remaining.
1: Five-time Olympic gold medalist Kayleigh McEwen has won the 200 metres backstroke final at the Australian swimming trials. Kyle Chalmers has secured his spot at this year's Commonwealth Games by taking the men's 100 metre freestyle. Lani Pallister won the women's 800 metres freestyle, and Lizzie Deckers has taken out the 200 metres butterfly title. The weather for Queensland: isolated to scattered showers in eastern districts, isolated showers in the southern interior, clearing during the day. Mostly sunny elsewhere: Cairns and Rockhampton 27, Townsville 28 degrees, Mackay 25, Bundaberg 24, Mount Isa 29. In the state southeast, partly cloudy with showers: Brisbane, Ipswich, the Gold and Sunshine Coast 23, Logan 22, Toowoomba 18. 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
5: And the weather for the Wide Bay and Burnett today: partly cloudy, high chance of showers about Garee, Fraser Island, a medium chance elsewhere. Could be a thunderstorm about Garee as well. Light winds becoming southeasterly, 15 to 20 kilometres per hour in the morning, and then becoming light in the late afternoon. Daytime maximum temperatures in the low to mid-20s. Tomorrow's outlook for Saturday: partly cloudy. Watch out for some fog in the south in the early morning. High chance of showers along the coastal fringe and a medium chance elsewhere. And temperatures reaching the low to mid-20s. That's how your weather looks. We've got an updated weather forecast in about half an hour. Look at the weather for the next few days as well, including Sunday. The full weekend ahead, weather-wise. On the way in this hour, we're going to meet an independent Australian artist. Today, it's Australian-born, Nashville-based country Americana artist Grayson. Just launched his new album called Round by Round, and soon we're going to hear the first single from that, Love at First Shot. Plus, authors talk on the way. Rick Whittle, yes, he of How Far Are They Up Their Fame. Today features the book called The Italian Correspondent, written by best-selling, international best-selling author Belinda Alexandra. She was war-weary, sad, and officially divorced. And that was the recipe for recklessness. Ooh. Ooh. Get a scandal in that one, maybe. That's the book. And, of course, check it out. You can buy it, but you could also potentially win it next week. So it will be part of the prize pack next week for the music quiz. That I can assure you. And speaking of prizes, this is the, well, in the next 25 minutes, we'll find out who will take part in How Far Are They Up There on Monday. For the first time, one of ABC Wide Bay's precious listeners will join in the fun. Is that what it is? Oh, yeah. That's what it says here. The fun and laughter and enjoyment of How Far Are They Up There. It is very amusing quiz show. Okay. If you say so. Anyway, that's the star prize. Yeah, second prize is you get to take part two times. Now, stop that. It's a very good quiz. And we'll find out who's joining in on Monday very soon. And there'll be some fish around. But first, you need to make sure you get your vote in before 9:30 for Dowsett's Double Dip. Two songs back to back with no chat allowed in between. It's only allowed for the Double Dip, and you get to choose who those two songs are from. Today, though, what a tricky one. It's old Blue Eyes.
6: These little town blues.
5: You fancy hearing two from Frank Sinatra around about 9:45? Oh, that would sound good, wouldn't it? Settle back with a nice cup of something.
6: I'm
5: jug of something?

bucket of something. And here too from Frank. So many good songs. I've Got You Under My Skin, he's done. Mac the Knife, Come Fly With Me. 0487 993 222. That's the number.

0: for your votes. Just write Frank Sinatra on there and I'll know what you mean. But he is up against the King.
1: Born through a party in the county jail. The prison band was there, they began to wail. The band was jumping.
0: So we'll see how this one plays out. I just had a little squiz at the voting so far and it's very, very close. There's not much in it.
1: Everybody let it rock.
0: So if you're feeling strongly about either, or even if you're not, just get your vote in anyway. See if you pick the winner. Elvis Presley or Frank Sinatra? Elvis, of course, Jailhouse Rock, It's Now or Never, Heartbreak Hotel, and many more. 0487 993 222 to get your vote in for Elvis. Before 9:30.

0: Waiting for a star to fall. Boy meets girl. Well, I'll tell you where there's a star. His name is Corey. And he is our fish and tips expert. Corey from Corey from Tackleball Bundaberg for fish and tips. Here we go. Where are the fish on the chew?
1: It's all about trying to get the ultimate fish.
2: Must have been dropping the bait virtually on their heads.
1: Everybody wants the big one.
0: All right, let's find out where they're hiding this weekend with Corey. Yeah, Corey, well, first of all, there's some there's nice sort of winter weather windows available, even though it's going to be a bit blowy this weekend.
3: Yeah, definitely. Nail on the head there, mate. So it's been picking up to around that 15 knot south-southeast wind direction throughout the middle of the days. However, this time of year, as we know, those westerlies early in the morning provide a very good opportunity, and they're renowned for dying off pretty right as that arvo sort of sun's going down, that last hour of sunlight, mate. So there's still been plenty of opportunities, but yes, it is quite blow throughout the middle of the day. Mm-hmm. But listen, over the last week we have seen some nice fishing inshore. There's plenty of bait around, and some Spanish mackerel have started to come in. We had some good numbers of these guys probably going on April-ish. They come sort of nice in close, then they kind of disappeared. So it's good to finally hear a few more captures of some Spanish along our coast, just mainly in the clean water. So that's sort of more south, Elliot Heads and off Coona. There's been some good numbers around there, mate. And okay, while we're talking inshore, there's also been some nice numbers of mulloway, which we don't get here all the time.
0: No, what does that look like?
3: What's it look like? Big silver fish. Right. Kind of like, you know what they actually look like. So if you know what a whiting looks like, they're like massive whiting.
0: Ah, right, okay.
3: Just nice long fish, silver, one of the hardest fighting fish, pound for pound. So, yeah, really good fun. So the mulloway is actually, some people call them a silver jew. So they're predominantly caught south of here.
0: Right.
3: And then we also get what's called a black jewfish. So they're like the northern species. We do get both here at times, but at the moment we're seeing more mulloway along our inshore areas. Okay. And then we have even seen some black jewfish along the mouth of the Burnett. So the two species sort of living pretty close together at the moment.
0: Sounds good. And we had some squid last week. What about this week?
3: Yeah. So we're still seeing good numbers of squid. So like I said last week, these guys, they like patchy sand, they like rock, they like weed. So, but the biggest key is clean water. So that's a pretty big hint there if you know our area.
0: Yep.
3: I'm not going to say exactly, but just clean water.
0: Yeah, a big enough hint. Lovely stuff. Okay, so that's inshore looking pretty good with those winter weather windows. What about rivers and creeks? What's going on there?
3: Yeah, so I think we've been talking the last few weeks. Obviously, summer species sort of quietened down a little bit. There's still been some nice mangrove jack caught on live bait, so deeper water, live bait, run out tide. But a lot of the talk's been brim and whiting, mate. So the Burnett, especially, has had a really solid start to the brim season. Numbers have definitely

0: been a little down compared to last year, but the size is actually been really, really good. So lots of brim over 40 centimeters being caught. The Bundaberg Sports Fishing Club, they do like a yearly little big brim shootout with their members there. They did that on the weekend and we saw exactly that. So not heaps of numbers of fish, but all the fish are really, really big, really good quality at the moment. And whiting have also been pretty scattered this year, but we've seen some better numbers, and that's probably due to we've got some pretty big tides coming up as well. So we're getting these whiting a bit more keen, a bit more on the chew. So even over the weekend, we've got some really big incoming tides in that afternoon and fishing into the night. So I definitely wanted to keep an eye on because we've got
1: Okay.
0: new moon. I think it's Monday or Tuesday night
1: Yeah,
0: next
1: yeah.
0: week. So we've got some massive nighttime tides.
1: So those big tides that should fire up the mud crabs as well, shouldn't it?
0: Definitely, yes. I was just about to get there. So yeah, mud crabs definitely one to keep an eye on over the weekend. Like I said though, the big tides are at night, so if you can put the pots in and leave them in overnight, that's probably where you're going to see your best results, because getting up to around that 3.8, even 3.9, I think, in the burner, high tide, which is massive for around here. So should definitely see them get flushed out of their holes. So just put your pots in some deeper sections is a good little trick, because they'll get pushed out of all the shallow little channels and roots and edges, and they'll get into the main channel. So
1: Okay. Is there a
0: yeah,
1: prawn or two to be had?
0: definitely. So we've had a really, really solid couple of weeks on the prawning front. So a few weeks ago there was plenty off Woodgate. So it's quite a common area there out the front of Woodgate along the beach. They come out of the Burram River there and do their spawning and whatnot out the front, and so they're still being caught there in good numbers. Obviously the early mornings and late arvos, with those calmer westerly winds, good little time to shoot out along the beach. Some people have even been going from Elliot Heads, matey. So launch out of the Elliot River there and shoot south out the front of Woodgate. Other than that, the Burnett has also had heaps in the Burnett as well, up around Strathdees and Milliken Hole, if you know where those two areas are in the Burnett.
1: Great. Okay, so rivers and creeks there. On to Lake Gregory, which has really been going gangbusters the past few weeks, but it's starting to drop off a bit.
0: So it was fishing really, really well, and that's just because we had nice, sort of consistent water temps. Now, we did have a cold snap, if you remember, late last week. I believe it was a Thursday, Friday, had a cold snap, and what it did, it actually dropped the water temperature in Lake Gregory by about 2 degrees, very, very quickly, pretty much overnight. So these bass, they like cold water, they like cooling water, but they don't like a sudden drop like that, and most species are like that. So it's going to take these bass, so a couple of days. I mean, they might have been starting to be bite a bit better now, and over the weekend we might see a few more caught. But it was definitely a bit tough on the lake last weekend and earlier this week, matey. But as these bass just adjust to that cooler water, they'll definitely come on the show again.
1: Okay, loads going on this weekend. Corey, what's going to be your pick of the week?
0: Yeah, I gotta go. Crustacean of the week. We're going to prawn.
1: Haven't had that as the
0: Something a
1: top
0: little
1: spot
0: bit
1: for a while.
0: different. Yeah, been plenty around, so get into them while they're here.
1: Prawn hits the top spot. Number one, Corey. Have a great weekend. Thanks a lot.
0: You too, David. Thanks, mate.
1: That's Corey with a Fishing Frenzy.
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1: And if that inspired you to go fishing, but maybe you've never gone fishing before, well, and always soon you're going to hear all about to come and try fishing fun for the whole family. Where you can give fishing a go in a safe, friendly, and fun environment. Come and try fishing. Details on how to get involved in that on the way very soon. Authors Talk is next.

0: Wet, wet, wet. Love is all around. Draw taking place in just about 5-6 minutes for How Far Are They Out There on Monday for a contestant, one of our listeners, to take part in the quiz called How Far Are They Out There with Rick Weddle and live in the studio. Yes, you'll be in the studio. You meet all the ABC crew, including Reg. It'll be a great event. And, yeah, so this is your final call to get involved. The hat is already looking very, very full indeed, but there's still room for you if you want to try and get in on 1300 221 001. Just call through right now. Last chance to get involved. 1300 221 001. Have a chat with Harry. He'll put you in the hat. Or very quickly flick me a text on 0487 993 222 and just write your name and write to How Far Are They Up There so we know what it's all about. And we'll put you in the hat as well. Last chance to get involved for the prize that money just can't buy. Time now for Authors Talk on ABC Wide Bay, and she was war weary, sad, and officially divorced. And that was the recipe for recklessness. Reading the novel is like going on a holiday you don't want to come back from. Rick caught up with the international best-selling author Belinda Alexandra about her latest novel, The Italian Correspondent.
1: Italian Correspondent is set in Italy in 1951, so it's the post-war period where Italy is trying to reinvent itself from fascism to fashion and make itself the most glamorous nation in Europe. And Veronica Gold, the main character, was a former war correspondent, but she's now in Rome working for Vogue magazine and trying to live La Dolce Vita, when three mysterious men come into her life. Well, the first one is her ex-husband, Lyle, a American diplomat. There's Marcello Fabbri, an archaeologist who's working on the site of Pompeii, and an Italian count called Count Carlo Durazzo. But things get complicated with Veronica having three men after her heart, but then one of the men is murdered, and Veronica finds herself drawn into this sphere of spies and the world on the edge of nuclear war, where absolutely nobody and nothing is as they seem.

0: Veronica is certainly a busy young lady. It also seems that she can be a little bit fickle, if that's the right word, prevaricating between all three men. In your acknowledgements, you talk about us experiencing three loves. Tell us a bit about that and also the roles you wanted the three men to play in her life.
1: Veronica's got all the fun there. I was actually inspired thinking about, because the book is mainly historical and mystery fiction, but I wanted a romance line in it too. But I find romances that are predictable a little bit too boring for me. So I wanted to think, how can I make this more interesting? And I was speaking to Rachel Johns, who is one of the biggest romance writers in Australia. And she had been reading this book, You Only Fall in Love Three Times. And I thought, well, that's interesting. I think I've fallen in love 100 times.
0: Yeah.
1: But
0: I was thinking about that as well. Oh, okay.
1: But the idea of it, it was written by a woman called Kate Rose. And the idea of it is you have a soulmate, a karmic love, and a twin flame. So the soulmate is sort of like young love that evolves eventually into friendship as you grow up. And then karmic loves are usually wild and dramatic, where you sort of work out things in yourself. And the twin flame is often someone that you don't expect and you don't think is suited to you, but actually turns out to be the exact right person for you. And they're meant to come in chronological order as you develop, you progress onto the next kind of love. Now, for people who are in long-term relationships, they don't have to run away and get a divorce because they think they might be in soulmate love and they haven't progressed, because Kate Rose explains it can actually, all those three stages can happen in a long-term relationship. But I thought, well, that will be an interesting romantic line if Veronica has three men in her life. One is her soulmate, one is her karmic love, and one is her twin flame. But instead of coming in chronological order, being an author and being a bit mischievous, I thought, what if they all come into her life at once and she can't quite tell who's who? That will create a bit of fun in the romance line. I know Deborah may think that Veronica is fickle, but I think with three dashing young men, I think it would be hard for any woman to choose.
0: Good point. Veronica has been diagnosed with gross stress reaction. It's not a term used anymore, so it's an historical predecessor to PTSD or something different?
1: No, that's correct. That was the diagnosis given to people that who had come back from the war and who were having flashbacks, who were having trouble settling down in one place, having sort of night terrors and so on. I wanted to explore that because Veronica was inspired by many different female war correspondents. And we don't always think that war correspondents can be traumatized by what they've witnessed as well. And one of the real-life correspondents that inspired me for the character was Lee Miller. And Lee Miller was this amazing woman. She was a fashion photographer for Vogue magazine, but she ended up becoming a war correspondent. And she was actually the first photographer into the concentration camps in Europe. She managed to persuade both American Vogue and British Vogue to publish her photographs, which really affected the people back home and gave them a big idea of really what the war was all about and what people were fighting for. But she came back from the war. She couldn't settle down. She became an alcoholic because there wasn't really a proper diagnosis of PTSD or a treatment for it. And so she turned to sort of alcohol to self-medicate, which is a really tragic end to such an amazing woman.
2: Sounds like an exciting book, doesn't it? And you can win it. Or you can go and buy it as well if you want, but you can certainly win it. Next week, you'll be part of the prize pack for the music quiz. The book is called The Italian Correspondent. That was international best-selling author Belinda Alexandra speaking to Rick Whittle. Speaking of Rick Whittle, on the way next, the draw for How Far Are They Up There? Participants taking place on Monday. One lucky contestant will get to meet the ABC crew and take part in How Far Are They Up There. Who will it be? We'll find out next.
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2: All right, with me.

0: to do the draw. Oh, there we go. There's all the entries in the... I thought it was going to be the Akuba, but it's the baseball cap. There we go. Fine. ABC Wide Bay baseball cap full of entries. Thanks to everyone who's taken part, tried to get in. It's a prize. You can't buy this prize. You just can't buy it, Harry, can you?
1: You can't, David.
0: Money can't buy it.
1: A chance to play. I'm excited for this, David. Yeah. One listener will come in and play with you guys. How far are they up there?
0: What are the odds that they could possibly score more than me?
1: I'm not sure, David.
0: I'm not sure if I like the idea of them scoring more than me. They can only take part if they don't score more than me. Should we agree on that? We'll play fair. So all the names in the hat from all parts of the Wide Bay and Burnett. Fantastic to see. Harry, will you now just rustle them around so we can hear them? There we go.
1: All those names.
0: All those, they're all in there. Harry, rustle them around and pick me a winner for the prize that money can't buy.
1: Look at that. Read that, David. Can you read my handwriting?
0: It says Mike from Deland. Mike from Deland. Well done, Mike.
1: Congratulations.
0: He's coming in on Monday. My goodness, to take part in how far are they up there? There we go. What a great chance to meet Harry for one thing. And Reg.
1: Reg will be here.
0: And of course, Brick Whittle. Fantastic. So stay tuned on Monday. See how Mike from Deland goes in how far are they up there. Thank you, Harry.
1: Thank you.
0: This is ABC Wide Bay. 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No gear, no experience required, and no cost as well. It sounds like a pretty good deal, doesn't it? Let's check in on the weather now, though, because I just got the updated version of the weather for the Wide Bay and Burnett for today and the coming days. First of all, for today, partly cloudy, slight chance of a shower, becoming less likely in the evening. Light winds, it says now. Oh, that's interesting. That's changed then. Daytime maximum temperatures in the low to mid-20s. Outlook for tomorrow, partly cloudy. Watch out for some morning fog inland. High chance of showers along the coastal fringe. Medium chance elsewhere. Maybe a thunderstorm in the late morning. And temperatures in the low to mid-20s. What about outlook for... hang on, that's the wrong day. That's Thursday's weather. I thought that looked a bit strange. How did that happen? Hang on, let me reload this. What's been going on there? Time to get the screwdriver out and sort things out there. Okay, I'll rewind, okay? Pretend you didn't hear any of that. Today, partly cloudy, high chance of showers about Gari, Fraser Island, medium chance elsewhere, maybe a thunderstorm about Gari in the afternoon and evening. Winds southeasterly, 15 to 20 kilometres per hour. See, that's more like it. Becoming light, though, in the late afternoon. Maximum temperatures in the low to mid-20s. Tomorrow's outlook, Saturday, partly cloudy, high chance of showers along the coastal fringe, medium chance elsewhere, and temperatures reaching the low to mid-20s. Sunday, partly cloudy, some morning fog inland, medium chance of showers about Gari, slight chance elsewhere, temperatures in the low to mid-20s. And Monday's outlook at this stage, partly cloudy, maybe some morning fog inland, medium chance of showers along the coastal fringe, slight chance elsewhere, and temperatures reaching the low to mid-20s.
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0: Yeah, next, if you've been inspired by listening to Corey, he makes you want to fish, doesn't he, Corey, with these efficient tips? Well, next, a free family-friendly day by the water this weekend where you can learn how to fish. 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

0: Genesis, Invisible Touch. Well, when we listen to Corey with Fishing Frenzy, I think we all get a bit inspired, don't we? I must admit, I've never been that much into fishing, to be quite honest. In fact, I've actually never really gone fishing at all. But when I listen to Corey, I think, oh, you know what? Maybe I should get myself a fishing rod and fish something out of the water somewhere. But how do you go about doing it? We've never done it before, that kind of thing. Well, here's your chance, because let's face it, there's no lack of options in the Wye Bay. And tomorrow, locals will have the chance to cast a line for a free come and try a fishing event at Doblo Park in Elliot Heads. To tell us all about it is Samantha Beckman, owner of Two Bent Rods. Samantha, good morning.
1: Good morning, David, and to everybody listening.
0: Two bent rods. You wouldn't catch much with a bent rod, would you, or would you?
1: Well, if your rod's bending, you should be on.
0: Well, that's true. It's bending. That means the fish has taken the bait, doesn't it? Yeah, okay. I'll get it now. Okay. All right, so what's line up for tomorrow at Elliot Heads?
1: Yeah, sure. We have a couple of sessions that are free. We supply all the equipment, the bait, the tackle, and that's thanks to a grant from Queensland Fisheries that a not-for-profit called EnviroFish Incorporated received, and then they engage our services.
0: So is this something you do fairly regularly, or is this a one-off?
1: Oh, we do it very regularly. First time we're coming up to your area, though, so very excited for that.
0: So first time in our region. Fantastic, fantastic. So what would be some of the basic skills or tips that those taking part will learn during the sessions?
1: Yeah, sure. Well, we try to take it back to the basics, how to tie your knots, how to put your bait on the hook, how to cast a rod, but we'll also go bait gathering as well. So yabby pumping, we drag a bait net, and you've also got a lot of green and conservation areas there, so we go through the legalities of where you can and can't fish as well.
0: Right, okay, and absolutely no experience needed at all, total beginners?
1: Total beginners, and if you have a bit of experience, come down, meet other people who fish as well.
0: Yeah.
1: We've actually got a couple of junior instructors coming along from your area, and they've been previous winners in our Aussie Junior Fishing Classic. So it's going to be good to give them a bit of a shot at helping others as well.
0: Right. I think we have lots of fishers out there, but is it important to get more into fishing as well, especially the young ones?
1: I think so. Fishing is a great equaliser. You learn disappointment, you learn excitement. And lots of fun.
0: Yeah. So how much does it cost to take part in this tomorrow?
1: This is completely free.
0: One of my favourite words. F-R-E-E, free. Fantastic, yeah. And what about you? Are you keen to try the waterways in our region?
1: I sure am. I've made sure we're staying an extra night so we can have a bit of an explore.
0: Oh, you're going to absolutely love it. Absolutely love it. Okay, so when and where does it all take place, Samantha?
1: So we have two sessions, 9 till 11:30, 12:30 to 3, tomorrow at Doblo Park. And if you jump on the Two Bent Rods Facebook page, you should be able to find some information there.
0: All right. Okay, so do you need to book a spot before turning up or just rock up?
1: Yeah, if you could book your spots, and I'll make sure that the link's pretty relevant up the top of the page.
0: Sounds great. Okay, so just jump onto the Two

0: Bent Rod's Facebook page. Lock it in from there and maybe catch a fish or two tomorrow. Samantha, thanks very much.
1: No worries. Thanks very much. Appreciate it.
0: Samantha Beckham, owner of Two Bent Rods, and that event totally free tomorrow. Just go on their Facebook page. If you want more details on that, taking place, come and try a fishing event at Doblo Park in Elliot Heads tomorrow. Two free sessions running across the day, 9 through until 11:30 in the morning, and then 12:30 through until 3 in the afternoon, with space for up to 50 people per session. Well worth trying out, isn't it? You never know, you may catch something and get a bent rod.
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0: No, unfortunately, we couldn't catch up with Grayson, the independent Australian artist who lives in Nashville today. He's a bit otherwise engaged, but we will catch up with him next Friday. But I'll tell you who we can catch up with, though, Phil Jameson, because he's heading our way tomorrow. He is one of the most recognisable voices in Australian rock as the frontman of Grinspoon. Well, now Phil Jameson is back with a brand new chapter in his solo career. New album on the way, he's unveiled a brand new single and a massive national tour. And good news for fans in our region, he arrives in Childers tomorrow. Phil explained what prompted a return to solo work at this time of his career.
7: Well, okay, so let's, if we go back like Scooby-Doo, back in 2022, I put out my debut solo record, and it was great. I had a really fun time doing that. And then my day job, Grinspoon, came knocking and said, we want to do an eighth studio album with you. So I was went, 2024, I went and recorded and wrote and recorded our eighth studio record with Grinspoon, which then took me around touring that again. And then at the end of that project, I was like, chaps, I've had a really fun time yelling and strobe lights, confetti, 1,000 decibel guitars, semi-trailers and all the rest of it. But I would love to just wind it back a little bit. So essentially, I love the opportunity, but also the songs that I was writing over the last

0: Kilda show. What sort of experience are you hoping to give them on the tour?
1: I will be playing some new songs that no one has ever heard before off the new record. I'll be playing some old songs that people will know. Yeah. I might throw in a cover or two. I'm still deciding on which cover I'm going to work on. I'll probably be reasonably well dressed, I think, for this show.
0: Nice.
1: I like to, you know, the rock band has rock band attire. Solo Phil has solo attire, and I'm bringing with me an incredibly talented young artist out of Adelaide named Ricky Albeck, who's opening the show. So essentially, it's going to be a great Saturday night. I've never played this venue before. From what I can tell, the audience there is going to be really, really fun. And I've got a rule about shows. If I'm not enjoying it, then I don't know how anyone else is expecting to have a good time. So basically, that's what I'm going to do. Concentrate on my game. Make sure I'm playing songs that I love, and hopefully that permeates through the audience.

0: I Can't Breathe, Phil Jamieson. That's a new song from him, and you can hear him in action tomorrow in Childers at the Grand Hotel in Childers tomorrow night. Well worth checking out. This is ABC One Bay. On the way next, the result of Dowsett's Double Dip. What a battle this has been. Who came out on top, Elvis Presley or Frank Sinatra? It was all up to you.
1: The winter issue of Organic Gardener Magazine.

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1: Wow, two legends going head-to-head, and it really got you on the old phone and voting, that's for sure. So many votes coming in today, but it was a real battle right up to the wire. But in the end, the winner with 69.1% of the vote, the King.

fabulous. An American trilogy, Elvis Presley and the Royal Philharmonic Orchestra back-to-back with Love Me Tender. Elvis beating Frank Sinatra with 69.1% of the vote. Gerald from Tanana reports in with 1.5 millimetres in the old rain gauge. Thanks for that, Gerald. No gardening talk back today after 10 o'clock. Susan Graham Ryan broadcasting live from the Townsville Folk Festival instead. But news is on the way next.